0: to breathe and speak, and warning he believed he would die in prison. The Israel Prison Service has rejected the allegations but refused to specifically comment on Dr. Abu Safia's condition, citing privacy and security considerations.
1: The City Health Building at 1 Moore Street in Civic will remain closed this week after asbestos was found in a plant room early last week. The building houses a range of services including breast scan, ACT and the drug checking service CAN test. Canberra Health Services Deputy Chief Executive Liz Loper says patients with appointments are being contacted directly to reschedule.
2: Most of them have been moved to another location, so we're running appointments out of our community health centres, and some of them have had to be rescheduled, and that's being triaged based on urgency of appointments. If your appointment isn't urgent, you've probably had it rescheduled.
1: The New South Wales Agriculture Minister says measures to protect the state's egg and poultry producers will be able to be activated quickly if more bird flu cases are detected. Over the weekend, a giant petrel seabird found at a beach at Hawke's Nest returned a positive result for the H5N1 strain of the virus. New South Wales Minister Tara Moriarty says no new cases have since been identified in the state. She says if more cases are found, free-range producers would be supported to move flocks indoors if required.
3: The risk here is, of course, that if a wild bird flies over a free-range farm, it can spread to poultry relatively quickly. So we're making provisions now for people to be able to protect their chickens and move them inside if they need to.
1: Experts and the Journalists' Union have cautiously welcomed the ABC's plans to use artificial intelligence, but warn misuse could damage trust in the public broadcaster. National AI technology reporter Cam Wilson has more.
4: The ABC is preparing to roll out a new set of AI tools to staff, hiring AI-specific positions, and is trialling a system that turns regional radio bulletins into online articles. It's part of a broader plan to embrace AI across the organisation. An ABC spokesperson says the technology can free up time for original reporting, but says ABC journalism will still be produced by journalists. The Media, Entertainment and Arts Alliance says AI could help reporters if used responsibly, but says staff remain concerned about job security and audience trust. The ABC will hold an all-staff AI Town Hall later this month.
1: Three finalists have been named for the prestigious NAIDOC Person of the Year Award this year as NAIDOC celebrations begin around the country. Auntie Pat Turner, Dr. Lana Leslie Henfling and Timmy Duggan are in the running for the award, which recognises a person whose leadership and service has had a significant national impact for Aboriginal and Torres Strait Islander peoples. Mr. Duggan is the founder of Hoops for Health, which uses basketball and fitness to help Indigenous people in Northern and Central Australia.
5: We look at it a bit more than just basketball in our program, more around the social and emotional well-being side of things and what we do. Anything that the kids are doing to keep them active and moving in the age of, devices and the screen age is good.
1: Sport and Japanese tennis player Naomi Osaka has produced a stunning performance at Wimbledon, beating world number one Aryna Sabalenka in straight sets to go through to the quarterfinals. It's the 28-year-old Osaka's first victory over Sabalenka in 8 years. And FIFA has delayed the kickoff for the upcoming round of 16 clash at the Men's Soccer World Cup between England and Mexico due to severe weather around Mexico City. Play will now begin at 11 a.m. The winner of that game will play Norway, who have beaten Brazil 2-1 this morning in New Jersey, thanks to 2 second-half goals to star striker Erling Haaland. Canberra's weather, a cloudy day with a forecast top of 13 degrees. Right now it's 8 degrees in Tuggeranong, 9 degrees in Dixon. ABC News.
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9: Good morning. Welcome if you're just joining us. Thanks so much for your company today. The sun is shining outside my window in Dixon. It is cold though outside, which it should be. It's winter. I wonder if anyone listening has been to the snow in the past few days. Thank goodness for that dump that happened late last week. It was looking like a pretty sad start to the season up there. If you went, please report back. What was it like? I imagine there were lots and lots of people there with the beginning of school holidays. I'm sure the beginner's slopes were absolute chaos. If you've been, please give me your report. Or if you're about to head out to the snow this week, I'd be very interested to hear what you have planned. 0467 922 666 is our text number for anything that we are talking about this morning. I'm asking you, rideshare versus taxi, which do you choose? Uber, one of the rideshare services, has said they will start accepting cash payments from the middle of this month. Up until now, they've operated purely through the app. So what you do is you put into the app where you want to go. They find a rider who's in your area, a driver, who can then pick you up. The fare is agreed to at the beginning of the trip, all through the app, and there is no cash exchanged. That's going to change. They will start accepting cash shortly. It seems to me like perhaps this is them trying to appeal to a demographic that they've not yet captured, trying to get a little bit more business from people who prefer to deal in cash. Is that you? Would this change your behaviour? There are some in the community who are really worried about this. The Transport Workers Union is concerned about drivers' safety. They're saying that these drivers are at risk of being seen as a mobile ATM for criminals. What do you think and how do you prefer to travel? 0467 922 666. Joining us now is Jenny Edwards. You might know her already because she's been on the ABC many times. She has very helpful tips for making your house feel warmer in the cooler months. Lots of energy saving tips as well. Today, though, we're talking about a significant anniversary in Jenny's life. It's been 3 years since she survived a stroke. Jenny, good morning. Welcome.
10: Morning, Saskia. Lovely to be with you.
9: Oh, I'm so pleased that we can have this conversation, that your partner was able to pick up the signs. Take me back 3 years. What was happening?
10: I had that on that particular day, the 5th of July, I had a terrible headache I'd had for a day or so. And I said to my husband, I'm just going to have a drink of water and take the dog for a walk. I just need some fresh air. So I moseyed off on my walk. And fortunately, David noticed that I was taking longer than usual and rang me and came to meet me not far from our home near ANU and the Shine Dome. And it was as we were walking along, suddenly he spun around to me and said, "Why are you slurring your speech?" And I thought he was crazy because I was completely oblivious that anything was happening. I was very happy, quite calm. But fortunately, he knew the signs and quickly identified I was having a stroke and told me I was. Again, I thought he was crazy. Anyway, long story short, he acted and I was taken to hospital. And I'm here to tell the tale. But it's such an important message to get through to people is that the person having the stroke can often be completely unaware that anything is wrong. So apart from identifying that I had a headache, I hadn't noticed anything else and I remained totally calm, thinking nothing was wrong the entire time, even when I had collapsed.
9: Really? So the whole time you're telling your partner, don't call for help. This is an overreaction.
10: Well, except he couldn't understand a thing I was saying. So I was trying to communicate to him and thought I was, but it was just like I was speaking underwater or a different language. He said it was complete gobbledygook coming out of my mouth.
9: Wow.
10: Yeah,
9: and see,
10: really
9: I think, you know, hearing this story, it makes me feel a little bit nervous because I'm not sure I would know what to do if I had met you that day, Jenny, and I'd encountered, you know, the signs. I heard you slurring your speech. I don't know if I would have immediately picked up that you were having a stroke, which is why I'm hoping we can all learn from you today about, you know, what those signs are in case we ever find ourselves in this situation. There's a handy acronym to go along with it. It's FAST. What does it all stand for?
10: Yeah, so the F in FAST stands for facial droop. So sometimes, you know, the person might not be speaking, but you might notice that their face looks a bit odd, that it's drooping on one side. The other thing, if you do notice that, is to ask the person to lift their arms up because usually they won't be able to lift one of their arms. And that was the case for me, that I couldn't. My left side had started to go weird.
9: Could you feel that, Jenny, or was that only something that your partner noticed?
10: Again, I wasn't actually aware until the whole left side of my body gave way and I fell down onto the ground. So until that moment. And again, as I mentioned before, even lying there on the ground, I was totally calm. It's amazing. When your brain's not working properly, in my case, it was just totally calm. But wow. The F for the slurred speech is the one that's usually

0: the giveaway to people. So, and when I was in hospital in a ward of four, that two of the other women, similar situation. Fortunately, they had been speaking. Fortunately, someone else was around to notice that suddenly their speech went completely weird. They, again, were oblivious, but the person with them realised something was terribly wrong. So really look out for that speech. You know, don't assume people are drunk. Mm. Literally the day before, I had, again, my left side issues were perhaps starting to manifest. I walked into a doorway in front of some staff and I made a joke that, oh, here I am, drunk at work. So, yeah, just be on the lookout for those odd things, because acting, the T in fast stands for time and means act fast. So call that ambulance to give them the greatest chance of a good recovery.
1: So F for facial drop, A for arms and the inability to move them, to raise them high, S for speech, slurred speech, T for time to call an ambulance. Jenny, you said there you'd been experiencing, upon reflection, symptoms of the stroke for at least 24 hours, it sounds, beforehand. When you reflect on it now, what were the telltale signs and when did they start?
0: So the one thing to really stress is that strokes vary enormously in their manifestation. So mine was a little bit unusual in that I had what they call a carotid artery dissection. It doesn't mean someone's grabbed a knife and sliced through your carotid artery. It means one of the arteries in your neck has torn inside and developed a big clot. So the reason I had a headache was that one of my carotid arteries was completely blocked. So 25% of the blood flow to my brain had already been cut off. So I was feeling a bit under the weather, but it was not until the next day on that walk, when David was with me, fortunately, that a part of that clot broke off and hit my brain. So strokes are caused by a sudden loss of blood supply to a part of the brain, and that brain cells start dying. And usually it's because of a clot that comes from somewhere else in the body for whatever reason. So while mine was, I had that lead up, and perhaps I should have gone to see a doctor the day before with hindsight, some people will have a rapid onset, like just bam, the clot will hit their brain, so there won't be any warning. So it's hard to generalise about the symptoms in the lead up. They can vary enormously, which is, again, why it's so important for other people to be aware of the symptoms when they do manifest, because you will usually have to act on their behalf. Very few people realise they're having a stroke.
1: Thank goodness for David. I hope we can all be David in this situation.
0: Absolutely.
1: Yeah. Had he had experience with this previously? How did he know what to do?
0: Bizarrely, he had seen it on a TV show, a fictional TV show. He can't even remember which one it was, but someone had been giving a press conference in this show and started to slur their speech. And somewhat clearly they'd coordinated with the US Stroke Foundation or something to promote the symptoms of stroke. And it had just stuck with him, that I think they must have, at the end of the episode, perhaps spelled out what was happening and what to look out for. And he had remembered that. And that was from a long time ago, I think, you know, 15 or 20 years earlier in his life. And bang, it came back to him.
1: Oh, wow. Well, I hope that today's chat serves as that for other people listening, and that you can remember this chat if you ever find yourself in a situation like Jenny and David. Jenny, 3 years on, how is your health now?
0: Look, remarkably good. Again, with stroke, there is a lot of luck and a lot of bad luck. So the symptoms that you're left with can vary enormously. So I only had 5 days in hospital. I've still got left side issues, but they're not really visible to anyone else, and I'm become used to them. Whereas, you know, other people can have permanent effects to their mobility down one side of their body. So I'm doing really well. I realise I'm very lucky, and I just hope I can help someone else out in a similar situation.
1: Well, I think you probably have. I now know a lot more than I did earlier this morning, Jenny. So you've helped one person, and I'm sure many more than that. Thank you so much for the chat.
0: My pleasure. Cheers, Saskia.
1: Cheers. And yeah, a huge shout out to David, who knew exactly what to do. Jenny Edwards there, 3 years since she survived a stroke. The acronym that you need to remember is FAST, facial drop. So if you notice the drooping in features on one side of someone's face, that can be an indicator of a stroke. Arms is A. So if they can't raise one or both of their arms very high. S is speech. If their speech is slurred, that's often a telltale sign. And the T is

0: time to call an ambulance. So if you notice any of those three symptoms, facial drop, arms, speech, it is time to call an ambulance. It is 16 minutes past 10. On the text line, your thoughts on the rideshare versus taxi debate. Mike from Fraser says, the last time I looked at getting an Uber app a few years ago, it needed my credit card details. As a baby boomer, the fewer organisations that have this, the happier I am. So it's taxis for me, says Mike from Fraser. Paul says, regarding cash payments to Uber, oh, I've read yours already. You're concerned about passengers doing a runner. R says, taxi every time. You know the driver is registered and safe. The car is clean and a decent size. There is no rip-off pricing structure and they're reliable. I know many people who have been stood up by ride-share cars, says R. Yeah, what is your preference? How do you choose to travel if you're picking between a taxi or a rideshare service? I'm asking you this because at the weekend it was announced that Uber will introduce cash payments. Previously, that you've not been able to pay for a ride in Uber using cash, but from the middle of this month, they will start accepting cash payments. Yeah, will that change your opinion of rideshare services? Or will it make you want to dodge them even more? The Transport Workers Union is a bit concerned about what this means for the safety of drivers. This texter says, I think I heard Jenny's story previously. Thank you, Jenny. I too had a stroke and I was on my own. Remembering the story is recognised what was happening. I rang the AMBOs and yes, it was a stroke. Thank you for raising awareness. Wow. So texter, you rang the ambulance for yourself. That's really interesting. Can you tell me more? Did you feel like you were able to do that? It sounds like Jenny had a real problem communicating anything and her partner noticed the signs and he was able to call an ambulance for her. But if you're alone, that must be really scary. It's 18 minutes past 10 and we're going to check in with our roving reporter, Mary Good. This week is NAIDOC week. Earlier, you heard from Morris Walker, who's the chairperson of the ACT Aboriginal and Torres Strait Islander elected body. Mary Good is going to be touring some of the NAIDOC events happening around Canberra for us this week. Mary Good, hello, good morning.
1: Hello, Saskia. Yes, I thought all this week I'm going to go out in Canberra and look at some of the events that Canberrans can go along to as part of NAIDOC week. So, Saskia, where I'm standing right now, I'm wondering if you recognise this sound.
0: Oh, it's quite meditative, but no, I don't recognise that sound. Do any of our listeners recognise this sound? Sounds like wind chimes or something. Am I close?
1: Mary. Recently, or even Questacon, you might have noticed the sculpture across from the National
0: Library.
1: Oh, wait,
0: you're back. I lost you for a little bit there. All I could hear was the sound of what sounded like wind chimes. What is it?
1: Oh. There we go, Saskia. It's not wind chimes, but if you've been to the National Library or Questacon lately, there's a sculpture there and it's part of Reconciliation Place. It's one of 17 artworks here that sort of, celebrate Indigenous culture and tell the story of reconciliation. And I'm here because the National Capital Authority is running tours this week. So if you're wanting something to do and you're looking for things to do this week as part of NAIDOC week, this is one thing that you can go along to learn more about the artworks here. So the one that you just heard, Saskia, is the fire and water sculpture. It's that big sort of bronze sculpture that reaches up into the sky with some form of I don't know how to explain it, a sort of an artistic lump in the middle. And steam. Sorry, I couldn't be more creative.
0: An artistic lump in the middle. That is going to go down in history as one of the best Mary Good lines ever delivered in a roving report.
1: Well, if someone else can describe it better than that, please help me. But I did go on part of a tour this morning, Saskia, where I learned more about the fire and water sculpture and also next sculpture along.
0: Okay, let's take a listen. Thanks, Mary.
1: Thanks, Saskia.
2: Hello, my name is Finn Jeffrey. I'm the attractions officer at the National Capital Authority.
1: Finn, would you like to explain what are we standing next to?
2: Well, this is the first artwork along Reconciliation Place, just outside the National Library, and it's called Fire and Water. And you'll recognise it as that weird sort of rusted metal thing with all the spiky bits of metal and that weird lumpy thing in the middle. Well, this artwork, Fire and Water, is Judy Watson's attempt to conceptualise reconciliation with the imagery of burnt grasses. So you're looking at these two sort of arrangements of burnt grasses, and they come upwards, over and inwards. And imagine this, like the landscape of Canberra, these burnt grasses trying to suggest two outstretched hands reaching out for one another, which is, in a way, a way to explain reconciliation. It requires people to come out hand in hand, side by side, moving into the future.
1: I've actually met someone here before who thought it was a whale. Is that common for people to have different ideas?

0: ideas of what the sculpture is.
1: Well, that's the thing about artwork, isn't it? I take, you know, year six students around on Reconciliation Place all the time. It's funny the things they come up with. My understanding is it isn't a whale, but that is a very good suggestion. The strange lumpy bronze object in the middle could potentially be the chrysalis of a bogong moth. And you'll notice if you get nice and close, it makes sounds, these weird buzzing noises. They get more, you know, they get higher in pitch and lower in pitch, and they get louder and quieter. And it could suggest the migration of bogong moths across the Canberra landscape, but also maybe the gathering of people here and the dispersing of people over thousands and thousands of years. As you may know, Canberra, meeting place. There you go.
0: So this is the first sculpture on the Reconciliation Place walking tour that the NCA is doing as part of NAIDOC Week. So people gather here. Where do they head next?
1: They go all the way across to the land axis and beyond, so towards the High Court from the National Library. And Reconciliation Place contains 17 separate artworks, all about various things, you know, First Nations struggles, culture achievements, along the 17 artworks across to the last one, which is just outside the High Court.
0: Shall we make our way to the next sculpture that people will come across as they come on this walk? And we're going to pass the steam that's coming out of the fire and water sculpture.
1: Yes.
0: How often does this come? Because when I've walked past, sometimes it's on and sometimes it's not.
1: My understanding is that when it's going, it's sort of about every 15 minutes or so. It's hard to put a pin on it because sometimes it may be working. Sometimes if it's extremely cold, it may not. But we're very lucky at the moment, as you say now, to have the mist going. And the mist here, with the swirly elements in the floor, may suggest the origin of the Molonglo River sloping and, you know, flowing down the landscape there. And so I guess symbolically we hear it about Captain's Flat, where the Molonglo River starts, and it's, you know, misting and flowing down through the landscape, down to the burnt grass, as we talked about earlier.
0: And there we go, it's stopped now.
1: Perfect timing, wasn't it?
0: So as we walk along to the next sculpture, you do tours along here outside of NAIDOC Week. You talk to students and all sorts of different people. What sort of questions and comments do you get about some of these sculptures and art along the way?
1: Well, I suppose with students, you know, they're an insanely creative bunch. I mean, they really come at these artworks from a fresh perspective, and they can sort of, they have some funny ideas. I mean, for example, this next one, it contains a beautiful arrangement of stars in the form of a constellation. And working out what precisely this constellation's trying to suggest can be a fun exercise sometimes.
0: And now we arrive at the second artwork in this tour. So explain, what's this one called?
1: Right, so this is Vic McGrath's Smooth Sailing, and it is all about, well, I guess you can conceptualise the entire artwork by imagining that it is a Torres Strait Islander canoe parked on a bank of sand. And so when you approach the artwork from Fire and Water, as we have, we see two large metal sheets, as, if you will. These are the sails of a canoe. And on the first sail, if we come and have a look, you can see an arrangement of stars forming a constellation. They're made of this beautiful pearl shell material. And these stars, in this constellation, you'll notice some things. Every Australian will notice the Southern Cross. The Southern Cross is actually the outstretched left arm of Tagai, the spirit warrior of the Torres Strait Islander people. And Tagai is pictured as a sort of a two-dimensional stick figure along standing upon a canoe. And the story of Tagai roughly goes that he was out with some fishermen one day, 12 fishermen, and he was a very, very capable fisherman fishing away from his group, and the other group were being a bit rowdy, and they drank all of his water. At the end of this, Tagai comes back and says, "Can I have some water?" "No, you can't, we drank it all." Well, Tagai, in a rage, in a response to this, he casts 6 of his 12 fishermen into the constellation of Pleiades, and the other 6 into Orion. And that constellation of Tagai up in the night sky is a constant moral reminder for the people in the Torres Strait to not steal. I liken it to putting up rules on the top of a classroom for the kids.
0: So for more of these types of stories, people can come along to the NCA's Reconciliation Place walks this week during NAIDOC Week. Just explain, how can people do that?
1: Yes, absolutely. Tours are free on Eventbrite. Booking's essential. So there's one actually going at 10 o'clock this morning. If you're about 10 minutes away from Rec Place, there's one 10 minutes from now. There's one on Wednesday at 10 o'clock and also Friday. And that's during NAIDOC Week. But every week we run them at 11 a.m. on Saturdays.
0: There we go. Thank you so much for talking to us today.
1: That's a real pleasure. Thank you very much for having me on.
2: Mary Good at the Parliamentary Triangle this morning. Yeah, you are a little bit late if you were hoping to get to that 10 o'clock session. That chat was recorded before 10 o'clock. It's now 26 minutes past.

0: 10, but as you heard there, there are plenty of opportunities to get along to one of those tours run by the National Capital Authority during NAIDOC Week.
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0: On the topic of strokes, R on the text line says it's worth highlighting that strokes are not confined to old people. When she was young, my daughter's friend had a stroke at age 17. As an adult, one of her other friends in her 30s has had two strokes in the past 3 years. And also, her brother-in-law had a stroke in his 30s. One of the big risk factors for young females is smoking whilst also taking the contraceptive pill, something that is not widely known, says R on the text line. Thank you for your text. And Jenny sent us a message earlier about having a stroke herself and being alone when it happened. Jenny's on the line now. Hi, Jenny. Thanks for your time this morning. What happened to you when you experienced your stroke?
3: Good morning, Saskia. I found that I wasn't feeling quite right and I thought I'll go and get myself a drink of water, and when I had the mouthful I couldn't hold the water in my mouth and I thought something's wrong. So I went and had a look in the mirror and I could see that my mouth was drooping.
0: Wow.
3: So then I thought, yep.
0: And so you said that you called the ambulance yourself. When we were chatting to Jenny Edwards, she said that she was not making any sense. She was trying to speak to her partner, David. She thought she was making perfect sense, but he could not make out what she was saying because of the slurred speech. What happened to you when you called the ambos?
3: It was fine. I didn't have the slurred speech, I'm assuming, because they turned up. So they obviously got the address okay. All the symptoms sort of seemed to go away.

0: Have some. When I got to the hospital, they checked a few things, did the whole fast thing, and I was okay, except for the smile. My mouth was still a bit droopy. So that's when they sort of said, yeah, we think you've had a stroke.
1: Wow, that is so lucky that you were able to pick up the signs. Did you have any experience with this previously? How did you know what to do?
0: Never. I'm pretty sure Jenny had been on ABC maybe 12 months prior or something. I had heard her story or someone's story, and it stuck in my head. And that's why, sort of straight away, I thought, oh no, I'm having a stroke. And that's what made me act as quickly as I did.
1: Oh, wow. It's so important that we talk about this so we can all learn from each other, isn't it?
0: Definitely,
1: I'm so pleased that you
0: definitely.
1: were able to know and to act quickly, Jenny, because both you and the other Jenny have said, you kind of almost were convinced that everything was fine and nothing was the matter. And I think so many of us are like that, right? You get a little bit
0: Well, you
1: stoic
0: want it
1: about
0: to
1: it.
0: be
1: Yes,
0: good, yeah.
1: yes.
0: And it's sort of, don't want to bother anyone, or what if it isn't, and all of that. Just forget that.
1: Yeah.
0: If you're not sure, make the call.
1: Good advice. Thank you so
0: Yeah.
1: much, Jenny. Lovely
0: Thank
1: hearing from
0: you.
1: you.
0: Thank you very much. Have a good day.
1: You too. Bye-bye, Jenny from Tuggeranong there. Yes, and the acronym is F for facial drop, A for arms if you can't raise one or both of your arms, S for speech if your speech is slurred. Then it is T, time to call an ambulance because you might be experiencing a stroke. It is 10:30. Let's get the headlines from Anna Vito.
2: Thanks, Saskia. Australia and Fiji have signed a major new treaty today in the Fijian capital, Suva, as the Prime Minister, Anthony Albanese, begins a week of intense regional diplomacy. Meanwhile, the PM has issued a statement unequivocally apologising for comments he made last week about pop singer Kylie Minogue on a podcast. Tech giant Meta has defended changes to the way that it moderates hate content while it gave evidence at the Anti-Semitism Royal Commission this morning. Meta says a shift from proactively removing violating content to a more reactive approach is aiming to reduce the risk of over-enforcement. Authorities in Venezuela say the death toll from twin earthquakes has risen to more than 3,300 people. More than 40,000 people are still missing. Lawyers for a prominent Gaza doctor who's been held by Israeli authorities for 18 months without charge say he's at risk of being killed behind bars. New South Wales Agriculture Minister says there have been no new identifications of bird flu.

0: record seventh time. They capped off an undefeated tournament with a 7-wicket win in the final over England at Lord's. And at the Men's Soccer World Cup, Fowler and Balogun will play for the US in their round of 16 match against Belgium. That's despite being sent off with a red card in their last game. Mm-hmm. In a controversial move, FIFA has suspended his one-match ban for a year. AP reporting the White House called FIFA's boss Gianni Infantino to review the match ban before the decision was made. Cloudy and a top of 13 degrees today. It's 10 now and I'll have more news at 11. This is a huge scandal.
1: This smells so fishy.
0: It's not great. I feel really bad for Fowler and Balogun, the player at the centre of this, because this is like, he's now at the centre of this very controversial decision.
1: And will forever be associated with
0: yes, it. Yes, through no fault of his own. And I mean, there's obviously a lot of debate about his red card when it was given. For what it's worth, yeah, it was very unfortunate. And I certainly don't think he intended to do anything dodgy. But yeah, I mean, I've seen stuff like that given as a red card. So I get it.
1: Can't have that sort of interference from the host country, nonetheless.
0: Well, imagine if that had happened with any other country. Anyway, I can't imagine the US team is super stoked about it either, because now, say they win, right? They beat Belgium, because Balogun has scored, I think, 3 times already for the US in this tournament. He's having a great tournament. He's having a fantastic tournament until a red card. He could score again. They could beat Belgium, and there would always be this little asterisk, mm-hmm. wouldn't there?
1: Yeah. Will it feel like a victory? Will it be a well-earned victory? Mm. Oh, my goodness.
0: So
1: there will be movies made about this.
0: Yeah, look, probably.
1: I also think there'll be movies made about, now I've heard different pronunciations, Cape Verde, Cabo Verde, the small country that absolutely took Argentina
0: Amazing.
1: To task. Oh, my goodness.
0: Incredible. Incredible. What yeah. a game. And the goalkeeper, I think, is 40 and just basically was like, saved everything, almost everything.
1: Caroline, Incredible. My producer, sent me, actually, she's with us now. Hi, Caroline.
0: Hello.
1: Caroline sent me a video of the team arriving back home, landing at the airport, and there were hundreds of fans there to
0: greet
1: them.
0: As there should be. Amazing.
2: Yeah. Just phenomenal. Also, their population is just over 500,000.
0: Yeah.
2: And Argentina's is somewhere.

0: as he would always go home to his grandparents after every soccer match because his dad was in the military and his mum was working all the time.
1: Oh, I didn't know that. That's lovely.
0: Yeah.
2: Now he's a legend. Yes.
1: What a internationally renowned.
0: They did not, if you wanted to watch another game from start to finish and it wasn't Socceroos Egypt, which was also amazing, it was only won in the last seconds. Cape Verde, yeah. Cabo Verde.
1: I think Cape Verde or Cabo Verde.
0: They did not give up the entire time. It was just beautiful.
1: Yeah, it was amazing. And I think, I've already been critical of FIFA, arguably, in this news bulletin, but aren't they a brilliant example of why an expanded World Cup actually is not such a bad thing?
2: Yeah, I really enjoyed seeing that.
1: Brilliant. Yeah. Brilliant.
0: Vecinha, he was not signed to any club at all.
2: Surely now everyone's going to be scrambling to try and get him. I hope so.
1: I hope so too. I saw one. I don't know. I mean, who knows? It's transfer season, so there's all kinds of speculation floating around, right, left,

0: had it set in stone. They've been using something like this in China for 2 millennia. Samuel Johnson's eyesight was so bad it meant he often held the candle too close, singeing the front of his wig whilst he created his 42,733-word work. That's the same sort of thing that you're guessing today. The US NOAA guy who spun something similar. OED was estimated to take 10 years. It in fact took 70 years to complete and was led by James Murray, who would die before it was finished. Thousands of volunteers worked on it, including the former director of the Bank of England, the author of The History of England, Tolkien himself, and a Ceylon-born American military surgeon who was a mentally ill man who, after killing someone, made all of his contributions to this particular book from an asylum. In Australia, we have Macca. Right here, in the midst of turmoil, the ANU managed to keep their centre. Unlike makeup routines, which this actually started with glosses. Little Latin for you, Anna. Ipso facto, e pluribus unam. In your quest to unscramble the right combination when you are phonetically wary, she is your godmother, comma, noun, comma, of the variety, fairy. Yes, you reach for the... Guaranteed to give you definition.
1: Any ideas? I'm pretty sure it's the dictionary.
2: Yeah. We had many guesses for the Oxford Dictionary, but we were accepting dictionary.
0: Any. Yeah.
2: Yep. Any of the dictionaries.
1: So good.
2: Very well done.
1: Or
2: thank
1: the
2: you, Anna.
1: Dictionary. Thanks, guys.
2: Anna Vito in the newsroom. Yeah, I enjoy Caroline every year towards the end of the year when each of the dictionaries reveals their word of the year.
0: Yes, or what they're adding to.
2: Yes.
0: I always enjoy that.
2: Yeah, there were some weird ones last year. I can't remember what any of them were at this stage. Was enshittification one of them? Was
0: oh, that, I hope so.
2: I think I'll double check.
0: As a child.
2: Don't know what it means.
0: It was always a punishment if we asked, how do you spell this? We would always be told, the dictionary's over there, look it up. This is the curse of being raised by teachers.
2: We also had a very large, I think it was the Macquarie Dictionary and the Thesaurus next to each other on the bookshelf. And if we ever asked our parents questions like that as well, we would be directed to the bookshelf.
0: Were they big green ones?
2: Yes.
0: I've got those on my shelf too. Yeah.
2: I hope people still have hard copy dictionaries because I actually don't. I've never thought to get one for myself. My parents have them, but I don't.
0: We had the Collins Dictionary. And my auntie gave me the two big volumes of the Thesaurus and the dictionary from Macquarie when I did journalism.
2: I hope they don't become a relic because there is something quite special about being sent to the dictionary to find your word and you have to leaf through all of the pages.
0: I used to look up the word fart as a child.
2: Oh, yeah. We would do that in primary school too. We would look up all the naughty words. Yeah. Nothing's original. Thank you, Caroline. Dave on the text line with a dad joke says, you see so many kids with messy printed on their T-shirts, but never tidy. Parents, what gives? Oh, dear. Oh, Dave. This is a dictionary appropriate song. Oh, you have Caroline cackling, by the way, Dave. She appreciates a good groaner joke, a good dad joke. This is Natasha.

0: Natasha Bedingfield. These words, the answer to today's cryptic clue is the dictionary. Earlier I had a guess for the Dictionary of Lost Words, which is both a book and a play. This texter says, how good was that play? Luckily, I was in the audience in Adelaide, its hometown. It was midweek and raining, so my friend and I popped in and got a last-minute ticket. The audience was full of school students that during the Q&A asked some great questions. I love the play and I'm almost finished reading the book, says this texter. Pip and Craig in Royala says, the dictionary doesn't have much of a storyline, but it defines each word as it goes along. Boom, boom. Peter from Rouge Mountain has called in about the dictionary. Hello, Peter.
1: Oh, good morning. Having heard the clue, I driving, I couldn't really get an answer in. But look, there's a very there's a good book called the a movie. The book is called The Surgeon of Crowthorn by Simon Winchester, written in 1998, about the American Army surgeon who was incarcerated for murder but had a fascination with words, and he was involved in help. And then the movie based on this, which stars Mel Gibson and Sean Penn, who gives an excellent performance, is called The Professor and the Madman. And I think it was actually on last night or over the last couple of days on one of the local channels. And it does get a run around very often. It's a great movie with Mel Gibson before he entered his mad phase. But it's both the book and the movie are worth having a look at.
0: Oh, good. Thank you for the recommendation. I have not read or seen the film, so I will be putting that on my list. Thanks, Peter.
1: Yeah, that's all right. Bye.
0: Nice to hear from you. Bye-bye. Yes, and also with a recommendation, Luke in Cook says, in a great episode, Blackadder says to the author of the first dictionary, words to the effect of, you do realise you've spent many years working to create a book that will simply be used to look up dirty words. Which was true in my experience in primary school, at least. I hope we've all matured since then. Caroline's nodding. The same thing happened in her childhood. Yeah, do you have a dictionary on your bookshelf? Is this a dying art? You know, buying a dictionary, having a hard copy somewhere? CJ in Ainslie says, I love my Mac dictionary. And you've got a photo of your copy, which looks like it's been well worn, well used. Thank you, CJ. All right, it is 14 minutes to 11. Were you at the Canberra Brave game at the weekend at the AIS? There was a nice little addition to the game when more than 1,000 teddy bears were thrown onto the ice. If you attended, were you one of the people that chucked a teddy bear onto the ice? What was all of this for? Stephen Campbell is the owner of the Brave. Hello, Stephen. Welcome.
2: Good morning. Good morning.
0: How was the weekend for you? How are you feeling on Monday morning?
2: Oh, look, it was a fantastic weekend for us, having sort of won in overtime on Saturday and then quite a definitive win yesterday against the Bears at 7-3. It was a good outcome. And, of course, the teddy bear throw, which was our inaugural event, was a complete success. We had 1,187 teddy bears all thrown at once upon us getting our first goal.
0: Oh, I've seen the images. I wish I'd been there in the room when it happened because it looks amazing. What is all of this for?
2: Look, it's a whole lot of fun, but it also has a much more important meaning behind all of it. So there are, you know, three organisations, Barnardo's Roundabout and the Canberra Hospital Foundation, that are sort of recipients of this. They do a great amount of work in providing assistance to families and children who are in need of some additional support, and those who are, you know, unfortunately in the medical system for a range of reasons. So these bears are collected and then they're distributed to all those children. So what's something small for a, you know, a person who's participating in the game is quite large for the end recipient.
0: Mm, how lovely is that? And I think actually some of our staff members here at the ABC, Alison, who works in Master Control, Emma Bickley, who'll be on the afternoon show today, I think they were both in the room as well, and they both actually commented about it to us this morning and said it was just a fabulous part of the game. How long did it take to collect all of the bears, those more than 1,100 off the ice, Stephen?
2: Surprisingly quick. I think it was all done in under about sort of five or six minutes. We had a number of volunteers on hand. We're anticipating that the teddy bear toss would be sort of well received and participated in. And
0: wonderful.
2: It was an extraordinary sight.
0: Yeah. Yeah. Will you be doing it again?
2: We will. Yes. We'll make it an annual event.
0: Oh, wonderful. Okay. So once a year. So that's it for 2026. If you missed it this time, you're going to have to wait till next year to be able to participate in the teddy toss. Stephen, how are prospects looking for the rest of the season for the Canberra Brave after an excellent weekend?
2: Pretty strong. Look, you never want to take things for granted, but we're sitting now third on the ladder. It's a very tight race leading up to the Goodall finals, which will be held at the end of August. And there's only around 8 points that's separating the top six or seven teams. So it's tight.
0: Yeah, and it's coming up soon. How many more home games before the 8th of August?
2: Five. Well, we've got through it. The finals are in the end of August, so we've got five games left. Our final game, well, four games in August. We've got 2nd, 8th, 9th and 16th of August.
0: Okay, all right, and they're all here in Canberra.
2: They are.
0: Excellent. Plenty more opportunities to go and cheer on the Brave. Thank you, Stephen.
2: You're welcome. Thank you.
0: Stephen Campbell there, owner of the Canberra Brave. Yeah, were you there at the weekend? Did you participate in the teddy toss? I know Emma Bickley was. We'll be chatting to her in just a second. There's a few texts still coming through on a number of topics that we've discussed this morning, including strokes. This is from stroke survivor of Chisholm. My strokes came without warning, you say, while we were travelling in Egypt, which added a level of complexity to the care. People commented that I seemed a bit tired the night before, and then at 4 a.m. in the morning, I woke up because I'd had two strokes in my sleep instantly and simultaneously. My heart had stopped while I was asleep and clots formed as a result. Anyway, it's a much longer story, says this texter. A number of heart procedures over the last 3.5 years have finally resolved some of the heart issues that caused the stroke. I summarise it this way. I visited the pyramids, cruised the Nile and had two strokes while asleep in Aswan, Egypt. From stroke survivor of Chisholm. Wow, what a story. And I'm so pleased that you have lived to tell the tale. Thank you for sharing this morning. Yeah, we were talking about recognizing the signs of a stroke, facial drop, arms, the inability to lift your arms, and slurred speech. They're the three signs that it is time to call an ambulance. Also on the text line on the topic of dictionaries, Jess in Canberra says, my ex-husband was on letters and numbers and won a huge dictionary, which my kids refer to as the David, after David Astle. So if they ever asked how to spell something, we always just said, ask David, says Jess in Canberra. And also on the dictionary. This is from Dr. Ed Wensing in Nichols. As a researcher and writer, my dictionary, hard copy, 2-volume bound books, is the most read and used book in my professional library. I use it daily. Whenever I work away from my home office, it is sorely missed. A colleague of mine once described it as having the most comprehensive cast, but no plot. I like that. Thank you, Ed, for your message. Now, Andrew in Hawker is on the line because Andrew volunteers with the Brave. And I think, Andrew, were you part of the pickup yesterday trying to collect them all off the ice in record time?
3: Oh, I was, Saskia. Yes, it was a great thing. Talk about a shower of bears. It was a massive thing. I'm down at the bottom where the Brave players come in. And, of course, there's netting around the top of the ice, so at the both ends. And that means that the bears that were being thrown were hitting the netting and dropping down on top of us. So we were really in the shower.
0: Literally raining bears on top of you, Andrew.
3: It was. I think there's a song about raining bears or something like that.
0: And now Emma Bickley, who's presenting our afternoon show today, she is sitting here. She is just wanting to tell a story. Emma,
4: no,
0: you were there yesterday.
4: No, I wanted to talk to all these people. I was sad you didn't put me through to Stephen, my new best friend who I interviewed about the Brave. But Andrew is even better. Hello, Andrew.
3: Yeah. Hi, Emma.
0: Andrew, did you throw a bear?
4: Well, hang on. You've got to hear the first part of this story. Andrew and I bonded over the ice hockey over Saturday breakfast text line, and then Andrew actually invited me to come down and meet the players. So Andrew and I met up with my lovely daughter down in the, what do you call that area?
3: Oh, just the tunnel, we call it.
4: The tunnel. So we went down to the tunnel and we got to meet the players, and then we got to be like one of the first people to meet the mascot. It was amazing. So thank you, Andrew. And yes, I was there at the teddy bear toss. I got there too late because I was running late, and then I didn't think, this is silly of me, I didn't think the Brave would score the first goal quite so quickly.
0: Emma,
4: I know,
0: come on.
4: I know. So as we were arriving, the teddy bear toss was almost done. So my daughter and I, we ran down to the net and we lobbed our teddy bears over, and they hit the net and then fell down into this little crack bit. And then the people were yelling out, don't try and climb in there, just as my daughter was like reaching for the bars. Andrew, did all the teddy bears get rescued?
3: Oh, yes, they all got rescued. There were a few of them went behind the black curtains that are around the place, but we managed to, well, we think we caught them all, and then it was quite a job to get them into bags and at the back of the canteen part is, anyway, at the bottom. And they lined them all up on the wall, and there's some photos taken of that, and I've got a photo of that which I could send to you, Emma.
0: Oh, please do, Andrew. We'd love to see it. And it was such a spectacle.
4: Andrew, you mentioned bags. Am I the only person who had the forethought to put our teddy bears in individual sealed plastic bags so they didn't get wet and dirty on the ice?
3: You probably were, because the majority of them were on the ice or landed outside the ice wall. The barriers around the side, and there's quite a lot of water and ice there anyway.
4: So not to poo-poo this idea, but I hope they're taking the time to dry them effectively, because otherwise
0: you need to get the hair dryer down. Give them a little bit of a treatment. Thank you, Andrew. Lovely to hear from you.
3: Well, actually, just on that, I believe, so I made the comment, I had my van full of bears in bags when I took them to Barton, where they're being sorted out. But I said to one of the guys, I said, what's happening with all these wet bears? And he said, they're taking them to a laundromat somewhere, and they're all going to be washed so that they're all nice and clean before they get handed out.
0: Oh, there you go. So if you didn't have Emma Bickley's foresight to put your bear in a plastic bag to keep it protected, then it is going to be taken care of. It's such a nice initiative, Andrew. I can't wait to hear about it next year. Unfortunately, it only happens once a year, but there were lots of bears to collect. So if it happened every game, I think you'd need to allocate extra time, wouldn't you?
3: I certainly would, yeah.
0: Thanks, Andrew. Have an excellent day.
3: Okay. Yeah, thanks, Saskia.
0: Bye-bye. Andrew from Hawker wears many hats in our community. One of those is that he volunteers with the Canberra Brave. Emma, what's coming up on Afternoons?
4: Oh, hey. So I'm hosting Afternoons all week. Alice Matthews is on holiday. So from 12:30, we'll be talking about a few things. One we're covering is the ACCC case against Amazon Prime. Saskia, are you old enough to remember recording films from the television onto a VHS tape?
0: Yeah, of course.
4: So when we were kids, and people older than us were kids, we knew that there would be ads in there. And sometimes if you were clever enough, you would pause the recording or you wouldn't. Well, Amazon is unfortunately now, post-contractual signage, adding ads to the platform. So for those that aren't used to ads, like the younger generation, they're quite aggrieved by this. The ACCC is taking them to task over whether it's legal to vary the contract in that way afterwards. We'll be talking about that and ads in general. We'll also be chatting to one of the recipients of a NAIDOC award who is trying to capture and write down elements of the Ngunnawal language, which I think is so beautiful and important. Also, we're hoping to get a Ngunnawal artist from the local area who's also being recognised for NAIDOC Week. And Monday Munchies, Sarah Grebe is going to be doing take two, a different approach with tinned asparagus.
0: Why was it not good enough the first time?
4: Have you had tinned asparagus before, Saskia?
0: I don't think I have, actually.
4: Ah, well, see, then that shows in your question. A lot of people describe tinned asparagus in some pretty uncharitable ways. I personally like it. Sarah Grebe, not as big a fan. But one of the texters, or many of the texters, said you have to try it in a toasted cheese and tinned asparagus sandwich.
0: Oh, yum.
4: I think it's going to be yum, but I have no issue with tinned asparagus.
0: So you just eat it straight out of the tin.
4: Oh, man.
0: You don't need it toasted.
4: I don't even open the tin. I just bite into the side. So for me, not a big deal, but we will see whether producer Sarah actually can be turned to become a lover of tinned asparagus. So there's that. I know producer Pete has some very hefty words and phrases in relation to tinned asparagus.
0: Not a fan, I'm sure.
4: Not very kind to the tinned asparagus.
0: Good luck to Sarah. Yeah, thoughts and prayers to your producer. Thank you, Emma.
4: Thanks, Ash.
0: Emma Bickley on your radio from 12:30 today and all this week on the afternoon's show. On strokes, just one final note, a message from Pamela in Page who says, my parents owned a guest house in Cornwall, England, and an 11-year-old girl stayed with them. She had had a stroke at just 11 years of age. Wow. And Pam has also had a stroke and her husband Fred died of a stroke. He used to call the ABC a lot and got his OAM for all his charity work through Rotary, says Pamela. Pamela, thank you very much for your text. Yeah, really important message today about how to recognise strokes. Think of the acronym FAST, facial drop, arms that you can't raise, and slurred speech. If you notice any of these symptoms, it is time to call an ambulance. It is 11 o'clock, time for the news. Thanks for your company today. Enjoy the rest of your Monday. We'll be back to do it all again tomorrow. Big shout out to my producer, Caroline O'Brien, and our roving reporter, Mary Good, and of course, Anna Vito in the newsroom. Here she is with the news.
5: ABC News with Anna Vito. The Deputy Prime Minister Richard Marles says Anthony Albanese is utterly committed to the elevation of women across the country. It follows an apology from the Prime Minister about comments on a podcast last week where he was asked to play a game of Shag, Marry, Date involving pop singer Kylie Minogue and responded all of the above when pushed by the host. Mr Marles says Australians should consider the government's record on progress towards gender equality.
6: The government that the Prime Minister leads is the first government in nation's history which has had an equality in terms of the numbers of men and women in cabinet. It's the first government ever to have had a majority of women in the caucus.
5: Meanwhile, Australia and Fiji have signed a major treaty and struck a new defence alliance, cementing closer economic and security ties between the two nations. The Prime Minister, Mr Albanese, and Sitiveni Rambuka signed the Vuvala Union, as well as the Ocean of Peace Alliance, in a ceremony in Fiji's capital Suva this morning. Mr Albanese will then travel to Solomon Islands to meet with that country's Prime Minister, Matthew Wale, before heading home. Adjunct Associate Professor Tess Newton-Kane from the Griffith Asia Institute says the trip is an important part of Australia's efforts to build closer ties with Pacific nations.
7: With good reason, there's a fair degree of scepticism in the region that the reason that Australia's paying so much attention is because of China and wanting to counter China. This provides a really important opportunity to demonstrate to regional counterparts and the peoples of these countries that what we're focused on is our relationship with you.
5: Tech giant Meta has defended changes to the way it moderates hate content during evidence at the Royal Commission on Anti-Semitism and Social Cohesion. Meta owns Facebook and Instagram and is among a number of companies which have been criticised for how they respond to reports of anti-Semitism and hate speech on their platforms. The company's global director of policy, Ben Good, has told the inquiry they last year shifted from a model of proactively removing violating content to a more reactive approach of relying on reports from users. He says the changes aim to reduce the risk of over-enforcement.
8: The gold standard, of course, would be to remove every single piece of violating content before anyone ever sees it. But I'll also add that that would also include never over-enforcing against content. That would be perfect enforcement.
5: A new Queanbeyan respite care centre is almost complete, but the people behind it say it may sit empty without ongoing funding for its operation. The six-room Yvonne Kuskuri house was built using money raised by grants, fundraising and donations from the Queanbeyan community to provide respite care for people aged 18 to 60 with terminal or chronic illness. Paul Walsh is chair of the organisers, Respite Care for Queanbeyan, and says without government support, it's proving difficult to find an owner and operator for the facility.
9: There's a lot of people that are going into the hospital system that don't need to be there. All they need is respite. So we've got the answer. And there's plenty of people in that situation, and the money the hospital system could save by putting, it's cheaper to put them in a respite care than it is to leave them in hospital.
5: ACT police are searching for the residents of a Braddon unit after a raid on Sunday morning allegedly uncovered a cache of ammunition, drugs, bikie gang paraphernalia and cash. Police say they seized methamphetamine and heroin, Bandidos Outlaw Motorcycle Club clothing, items associated with drug trafficking, more than a dozen 22 calibre rounds and $17,600. There was no one present at the unit at the time of the raid and no charges have yet been laid, but investigations are continuing. Sport and Socceroos goalkeeper Patrick Beach says he's had no subsequent discussions with coach Tony Popovich about the call to sub him off ahead of a penalty shootout. In a controversial move, Matt Ryan was brought on for Beach late in extra time of the Socceroos' round of 32 clash against Egypt on Saturday morning. Egypt progressed in the World Cup after winning 4-2 on penalties. After landing at Melbourne Airport this morning, Beach says he respects Popovich's decision.
10: There was no need for a chat in regards to any of that. He's the coach, he makes the call, and as players we respect him and respect his decisions, and that's that.
5: Right now at the Men's Soccer World Cup, the round of 16 clash between England and Mexico is now underway after an hour's delay due to severe weather. The score is nil all 5 minutes in. The eventual winner will play Norway. They beat Brazil 2-1 this morning in New Jersey. Cloudy in Canberra today, a forecast top of 13 degrees. It's 11 in Dixon, 9 degrees in Tuggeranong now. ABC News.
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15: It's great to be with you. Usually I present Speaking Out. Decades ago, growing up in far north Queensland, Tagalaka man Victor Stephenson was a nature-loving, arty kind of kid. He was a product of the hippie, creative town of Kuranda, and he was looking for direction and also for a seam of cultural heritage. On a fishing trip with friends, he found himself in a natural paradise where he met two old men and struck up a bond with them. They taught him everything they knew, which came from their lives lived on their country, speaking their language, being in touch with their old people. One of the most important lessons they taught Victor was about cultural burning. They'd been forbidden from using this way of caring for their country for decades. It took Victor's young, upstart energy to help change that and to start to heal country with fire all over Australia. His new book is called The Knowledge, and a warning, we'll be mentioning the names of people who have died. So, Victor, it's great to be talking with you again.
16: Mm-hmm.
15: You grew up in Kuranda.
16: Yeah, yeah.
15: Half an hour from Cairns. Tell us, what kind of kid were you?
16: So, going right back.
15: Right back.
16: I was just so inspired by, you know, growing up in Kuranda, you know, because we were surrounded by talent, you know, in Kuranda. It was musicians and, you know, the Mantaka band was one of the bands that played there with Willie Brim, and that his sons did Zenith, and so much more talent comes out of Kuranda, you know, that's coming out today. And, you know, it was a musical town. And very sporty as well. Lots of football, lots of touch football, and down the oval every afternoon, and lots of basketball. Very active when I was growing up in Kuranda. And most importantly, the river. The river was beautiful, the Barron River back then. It was sandy banks all the way along. And people were down there all the time, fishing, swimming, camping, playing guitars around the fire down there overnight. And, you know, just such a beautiful upbringing. So that artistic side came out and inspired me in my life. And so going through school, I was always into drama, music. That's all I wanted to do. And the other side of it was always wanted to be down the river, fishing and learning about all, you know, all the indigenous knowledge stuff with my friends, and, you know, eating fish off the coals and camping, always camping, you know. And it was such a beautiful upbringing in that little town of Coranda, which was Jabbagai country, you know. And there was a lot of hippies there in that time because I was born in the 70s. And growing up there was beautiful. It wasn't my own, like, community in a sense of my mother's people. She was Takalaka.
15: What was your family like?
16: My family, well, mum and dad were, like, hard workers, you know. Dad was a real hard worker, you know. Dad's a white fella, you know, born in Brisbane, and we have that background, Stephenson, that comes from the Scandinavian side, and mum was always gardening and doing stuff because we were poor, you know. We didn't have a lot of money, and so mum would garden for her vegetables. We'd eat the garden food on her tables that she grew, and, you know, and we'd always get the offcuts from the butcher and, you know, collect our own eggs. Mum would always kill chickens on the weekend, chop the heads off. And I'd have to pluck chickens and ducks before I could go down the river and go out camping and fishing. And that's how we were. So we grew up. We drank water from the freshwater tank, collected water, you know, and that was our drinking water. You know, grew up on the sunshine milk, you know, the powdered milk and all those sort of things. And they were real, like, you know, have they say today, you know, obviously battlers, you know, like working hard to put food on the table for our family, you know. So, you know, it was a beautiful, beautiful upbringing. And mum was always, she was always saying, you know, yeah, you know, we're Aboriginal and we're from this area. And but she always said, always be proud of who you are, regardless. And that's how I've always been taught. Always be proud of who you are, and you acknowledge everything about yourself, and always stick up for yourself. And so they're really good parents. And still today, my parents are alive. My dad's 88 now, 89 this year. And my mum's 81 this year. So it's beautiful to see that old-fashioned relationship still going, you know, old people, and which you don't see a lot of today. But you know, we were a respected family within the community, and, you know, we had a nickname, Steffo, and everyone called us Steffo, and say, Steffo, where you going? And, but it's all family, you know, we all grew up together.
15: Just tell me about what happened when you lit your first fire at home.
16: The first time I lit a fire was I was only, you know, 8 or 9 or something, and I lit up the back yard, with the banana patch. And right behind the chicken pen was this big banana patches, you know, that we'd eat our bananas from. Big, beautiful bunches of bananas. And Dad prized it always. We just had bananas all the time. And I was crunching around there and all those dry banana leaves. I couldn't help it, but I just had a box of redhead matches and flicked it around and flicking them, and I flicked it into that banana patch to see what would happen. And I soon found out it started to engulf the chicken pen and take over. And my sister was sitting there and she was just watching. You're in trouble. You're in trouble.

0: I ran to the hose, turned the hose on and the tap on, and I ran full speed towards that engulfed chicken pen with banana patch burning. And I ran straight at it with the hose running, and the hose ran out of hose, you know, and I went, dunk, and it jolted me, and I landed flat on my back. And then I was just like, bang. And then Dad came, and oh, my gosh, that was it then. Because in those days, oh, you got to hiding, you know. You got a big hiding. You couldn't do anything wrong in those times. And that was my first fire. And, you know, and then after that, you know, we'd go fishing up the river and we'd light up some of the guinea grass along the train track, and then, you know, we'd just light little bits of grass, but not having any knowledge and sense of, you know, the elders teaching us too much about fire. It wasn't until I ended up, after I left school, that I started to learn from the Kukatapan elders, you know.
1: Just want to go back to that. It's just great to hear that you were curious about fire and learnt what not to do so early on. You've come a long way since then. But what did your parents expect of you when you finished school, and what did you expect of yourself?
0: Well, I always knew that I wanted to do acting, you know. Like, I wanted to do theatre and all those things. And but in, you know, I'd go into competitions and, you know, and I would win all these competitions, you know, on stage, doing dances and sometimes lip syncing to music back then when it was out, and just doing miming and different shows on stage. I would create these things on my own and then do them. And then my drama teachers in at Cairns High, they would even give me jobs on the weekend. I'm going to give you this job acting, or be a clown at a party, or just, you know, and just all audition for this and that. Because they really thought, you know, they really supported me because I loved it so much. And then one time, you know, I did this competition. It was like the school theatre night in Cairns High, and everyone had to audition to do a show. And the teacher said, okay, everyone's going to audition. But then he said to me, you don't have to audition, Victor. We'll just put you on. And I just went, oh, okay, no worries. And I guess I ended up fishing and camping, and I didn't put any energy into that performance at all. And I did the performance, and it was my worst performance ever done. And everyone was disappointed in me. And I was really cut. And it was from that moment, that's what I went, oh, all right, I'm going to just focus now fully on culture, on knowledge, on land. And that was the point there that I wanted to be, you know, a ranger. I wanted to work in an environment somehow. But then when I left school, my Indigenous liaison officer, who was the late Alagacha, he was also my basketball coach for the Crown of Cassowaries. Anyway, he was a liaison officer, and he said, hey, he said, you know, I'll give you a special entry form here to go to Canberra University, and you can do something down there and learn cultural heritage management. This is a course here, and it'll help you get to be a ranger or whatever you want to be. And I just went, well, that's cultural heritage management. I'll try it out. I failed school. I failed English and failed everything, just about. I passed cooking. I love cooking. But, you know, for Aboriginal people, we got the special entry. And we took the opportunity. I said, yeah, well, because we wanted to do something with our lives. So I went down there with a few other friends from our community, and they were in my same age group, and we went down and tried it out. And when we got to Canberra at Belconnen, at Canberra University, we were given little dorms, and probably lasted about 3 months before the cold took too much, and being away from home. But also, what I was learning in there, it wasn't relevant to what I wanted to learn. And I just said, no, this is not for me. And so I just got out of there and went back home again. And when I got home, Dad was like, what are you doing with your life? What are you doing? I was like, meanwhile, I just left school. I'm 17, you know, just turning 18. And just like, oh, you know, the pressure. And that's when the next couple of days I got offered to go fishing, you know, up into Laura. And that's, you know, that's what happened from there.
1: That trip to Laura was life-changing. So Laura is 300-odd kilometres northwest of Cairns, very small community, 100 people. You go up there for this fishing trip. Tell me what happened. Why was it so life-changing?
0: It was that real sense of the bush, you know. And back then, it was still dirt roads everywhere. There was hardly any bitumen. And back

0: Then you can ride on the back of a Toyota. You can sit in the tray. You know, you can stand up on the back going on the highway. And, yeah, there was a sense of freedom as I was holding onto the back of the tray and standing up, looking over the cab as we were driving along. And I just closed my eyes and felt the wind on my face. And then I opened my eyes and just see the bush everywhere and, you know, just dirt roads. And I was like, yeah, this is beautiful. And then when we got to the community, that was when they pointed out, I see them two old fellas over there. They're two brothers, you know. Them two old fellas, they got a lot of knowledge, you know. They're really knowledgeable old men, and they're very respected too. And I was looking at them going, wow, you know. They're like, you know, because, you know, before then, in Vinkaranda, I was going around talking to a lot of elders, trying to learn off a lot of elders. And so I pursued trying to learn off elders for some time before that. So when I saw them two old followers, I was like, oh, look at these old people. This is so amazing. And, you know, one thing led to the next, and then I got offered a job on CDP there. And I was like, I didn't expect to get offered a job just to work on CDP, which is the community development program, that, you know, like work for the dollar in a way. And then it wasn't long after that that they offered me a ranger position. And that was Dr. Tommy George, that offered me that job because he was the head ranger. He was the boss. When they offered me the job, I was like, well, where am I going to live, you know? Where am I going to live? Because you already had, you know, 100 people and you had 8 houses. And one of the houses, no one lived in at all, you know, because it was haunted. And there was a ghost that lived in that one. And so no one lived in that house. And then when you went down to the next house, there's everyone living in there and other people living there. And then all of a sudden I heard this voice, "Oi, boy!" And I'm like, who's that? Look around, and there's old TG sitting there cross-legged there, smoking his pipe, looking at me. And he gave me his big, long, bony fingers. He went, "Yeah, come here." So I went over to him and he said, "You looking for a place to live?" And I said, "Yeah. I'm looking for a place to live because now I got this job." He goes, "You can live here with me." And he had a 3-bedroom house and he lived all by himself in this house. So that left only six houses left, you know, for 100 people. One empty and one had one man in it. And old TG's like, "You live with me." And the reason why he lived on his own is because he was strict. And like anyone play up, he'd kick him out. So he was no alcohol allowed, no this, no that, clean up. Like, he was really strict around his house. So I moved in with TG, and that was it. We started to work together then as rangers, and then I met Poppy, his older brother, and then from there it was just rest is history.
1: My guest today is Tagalaka man Victor Stephenson, author, filmmaker, musician and traditional cultural burning practitioner. So these were the two old men who changed your life, Poppy and old man TG. Why do you think it was that they chose you? You know, in our culture, people don't give knowledge unless they think you're ready to hear it. Old people don't partake of it unless they feel like you're ready to hear it or that they think that you're the one who should be responsible. What was your relationship like with both of these old men, and why do you think they chose you?
0: The first thing was for me to choose to stay there and to choose to be with them old people. And, you know, I wouldn't stay anywhere unless there was a reason. And when I told Poppy, I said to him, like, he said, "Where are you from, boy?" And I told him where I was from. And I grew up in Karanda. "Oh, yeah." And I said, "My mother, she's a Tuckaluck lady. She's from Croydon. And that's where my grandmother's from and all her family's." And he goes, "Croydon, oh, yeah, that's a Tuckaluck mob." And I said, "Yeah." He goes, yeah, I went there when I was when I was 21 and doing mustering and cattle work." And he said that would have been in the 1940s, you know, back then. And he said, "Oh, I ran into an old man there that was Tuckaluck and he could talk Kukutaipan." And, and I said, wow. That was an incredible, because we lost our language for Tuckaluck and it was gone. And I couldn't ask my mother about, like, Indigenous knowledge and those things, because they were all taken off country. And being that we lost that language, I couldn't learn the language, I couldn't learn songs, and I still today, that's a big empty part of me, an empty part of all Takalaka people, really, that we can't have our own dances and songs, you know. So when that old man told me that, I was like, ah, oh, that was a related group. At least the Takalaka could talk Olaya, Kukatawhen, and vice versa, so was the language groups. And so I said, well, that's a good reason for me to stay and to learn from these old people. At least there's a connection. And then furthermore, you know, Takalaka people used to travel to Lora for ceremony and vice versa. People would travel that way and walk between two districts quite a long way. And that was the first thing. But then, you know, when I met the old people, they wouldn't show me anything, you know. And I would always be like asking because I was just so like keen to learn stuff. And then there'll be like, plenty of time, boy, when I ask them something. Oh, plenty of time, plenty of time. And they'd always tell me that. And really meaning that, you know, oh, you're not ready. I don't think that we should tell you this stuff just yet or learn, you know, teach you this stuff just yet. And so they would just teach me little things. Oh, you can eat this berry. You can do this. And, oh, look, that's a pig track. This is a, you know, kangaroo track. And so I started to just do little things, but I was so, like, I was so into it so much that I was always into the magic stuff and into the really deep knowledge and always asking, and they'll be like, no, boy, you know, there's plenty of time for that sort of thing. And so they wouldn't teach me much, and it got to about 3 years in their relationship, and I said to myself, well, maybe they don't know. They don't know the stuff that I, you know, certain things and certain answers to my questions. And I just thought, well, maybe they don't. And there it was. There was my doubt. And that was them doing their job perfectly because they wouldn't just give stuff out and just give to anyone, because giving knowledge to the wrong people can really cause problems. Could really create problems within society, can create problems within the clan group, can create problems on the land as well with the landscape. And like people say, knowledge is power, and put into the wrong hands, people can do the wrong thing. And so it wasn't until about that 3 years that the old man, and he saw me, and then I was sitting there one morning, it's like 8 o'clock in the morning, and I'm sitting on a log next to a fire burning on the dirt. And then it's when I just tap on my shoulder. And that tap on the shoulder was the old man, Poppy. And he said, come boy, me and you are going walking today. And he just opened up, showed me all sorts of things, started to show me and teaching me stuff. And then when we started to do firework, you know, he just opened up and just showed me all the fire stuff. And then we started to record on video camera and we started to do all that. And then he saw how much I wanted to record the knowledge. He saw how much that I wanted to make sure that it was there for the next generations. And they just, it just grew that relationship of trust. And that trust between me and them old people was just like right up there and high. And we were like a little team all the time together. Every day for 15 years, you know, or more, we were together. Being on country all the time, doing this work and just totally immersed in foods, medicines, you know, land management, fire, or stories, or everything, story places, and recording, hunting, and it was just such a beautiful thing, and they passed it on to me.
1: Tell me about the first time you lit a fire with the old men.
0: It was with old Poppy. We were out in the land, we were visiting a waterhole one day, and he goes, yeah, boy, I'm going to burn this little plot of land here. And I was excited because we always did little fires around the community, but we were right out bush this time. And he goes, look here, I'm going to show you how to burn this stringy bark country. And I just went, oh, yeah. And then he just picked up a branch of an ironwood leaf and held it in his hand, and then he just put one fire down and then I just watched the flames just take off and burn exactly. He goes, you watch, boy, it'll go around all these stringy bark trees and then it'll go out over there, it'll go out there, it'll go out there, and it'll go out there. And I was like, oh, are you sure? You know? I would have been 18, 19. And sure enough, the fire went up. It was a lot of dead grass there.

0: and the fire went up, and he disappeared in the flames. He was gone, and the smoke, I couldn't see him anywhere. And the fire actually got quite up to, you know, just up to the chest height, and it moved along, and I was like, okay, where's the old man? And now he's got this fire. And then all of a sudden, I just watched the flames go down, go down, go down, go down, and then just slowly, slowly go really, really small to the point where they were going to go out into these different types of country. And as the smoke settled down, he walked straight out of the smoke and right in front of me and stood there with a big grin. He goes, "See, boy, that's how you burn. Like, you just burn one place at a time, one area where it's ready to burn." And that started the whole process of recording all the different burning and different ecosystems with that old fella. And yeah, and that was the first time. And it was a really magical experience because he was so stoked, and he was, you know, laughing with his high-pitched laugh, and he's so proud as well to be able to just demonstrate that little burn, you know. Yeah.
1: You talk about how connected these old men were to their country, how much knowledge they had, how much they'd retained. They got their native title in 2000, but I wonder if you can explain what that meant for them, and did it mean that they could do cultural burning as they wanted to do it?
0: Yeah, I mean, they got their country back, you know, native title, I think it was around 2009 or 8, something like that anyway, but they got their native title for their lands on the national park. And that day, that was through the Balkanoo and up there in Cape York. And we had a little ceremony, and the national park people were there, you know, the head bosses, one with the tablecloth shirts on, and they were all there and ready to a special moment to hand the certificate over and for TG and Poppy to sign the deed to show that they were the traditional owners and the native title of their Kukutaipan landscapes up there. And there was a microphone there, everyone doing speeches. And I remember that old man getting up there to have his talk. Now it was his turn. And the wind was blowing and the microphone was going and squealing. And he started talking and he goes, "Oh, thank you for the land back." He goes, "I've been asking for this for so long, you know, wanting to have this land for so long. And now, when I'm old and grey and, you know, over 80 years of age, you give it back to me when I can't do much anymore and I can't get around and get out on country and do what I want to do. I wish you gave it to me when I was a young man." That really hit me because it was like, oh, yeah, that's very true, you know, poor old fellow, you know. He gets the land back when no resources, no nothing, just like, here's a little piece of paper, put your name on it. But it didn't change anything. They were still struggling to get their fire on the land, and, you know, for me, they're helping them as well. It was still a struggle too, and, you know, even the pastures, they wouldn't let them burn, and, you know, and the national parks, you know, were flat out getting a permit. And when we went back to their land and we were able to go on the land and actually look at the water holes, but if they wanted to do something, they had to get permits and permission. And so it was like a, you know, hey, you're in the band, but you just got a back pass, you know, backstage pass, but you're not actually in the band, you know, that sort of thing, which is what I write in Fire Country. But it was that process, and we finally did get to burn with a lot of complications. When we did finally burn, it really did open the eyes of a lot of people. It really made them realize, you know, hey, these old fellas up to something here. They're not just lighting fires, they're doing something, you know, positive. They're trying to put the fire back on their land. And from there, you know, those old people carried a lot of weight, so we were able to burn quite regularly out on their land. And but that was because they were persistent. I was persistent as well, being a young fella. And that persistency is what really got us out there burning a lot more than we should, and that, you know, that we're allowed to burn. And but when the more people passed away, it soon went back to very little fire out on that landscape from, you know, from Indigenous peoples, because when they passed away, yeah, they didn't have that authority anymore, you know, the parks, and they could say no to other families. And so we're back to that

0: Ugly again.
1: Yeah.
2: My guest today is Tagalaka man Victor Stephenson, author, filmmaker, musician and traditional knowledge practitioner. Victor is an expert in cultural burning, and there's plenty more to his story after the news headlines. 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
3: Hello, Anna Vito in the ABC Canberra newsroom. Australia and Fiji have signed a major new treaty today in the Fijian capital Suva as the Prime Minister Anthony Albanese begins a week of intense regional diplomacy. Tech giant Meta has defended changes to the way it moderates hate content in giving evidence today at the Anti-Semitism Royal Commission in Sydney. Authorities in Venezuela say the death toll from twin earthquakes has risen to more than 3,300 people. More than 40,000 people remain missing. The New South Wales Agriculture Minister says there have been no new identifications of bird flu in the state over the weekend after a first confirmed case was identified on the mid-north coast last week. Canberra Health Services says there's no evidence anyone's been exposed to asbestos after the material was found in the plant room of the City Health Building in Civic. And at the Men's World Cup, midway through the first half between Mexico and England, it's still nil all. ABC News.
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2: Today I'm talking with Tagalaka man Victor Stephenson. Victor is an expert in cultural burning and also an author, filmmaker, musician and traditional knowledge practitioner. His new book is called The Knowledge, Learning from Ancestral Wisdom to Save Our Challenging Global Environment. Today, Victor teaches cultural burning to communities around the country. Can you tell me what happens when you hold fire just before you start the process? What happens to your body?
1: Oh, well, when you light fire, it really is about the country itself first. And so my eyes cast over the landscape and into that type of country that it is. And all these stories and all this information comes in into my head and into my heart. And as I see that country, and then it talks and it tells you what it needs. And specifically, a lot common these days is the land's quite unbalanced and struggling with the way that the world is. And yeah, it says, you know, I need this fire, or the trees, they tell me as well, just the way they look, and the grass, the soils. So that's the first thing, is the land itself. When you do finally put a fire down on that landscape, you know it's a gift. And being in the know and being taught about land and being a part of that, what the land needs, is a really amazing feeling. So putting that fire down to where it needs to be in that place, so that the land takes that fire and moves it around where it wants to move it, and the fire, you know, it eats away only what needs to be burnt, and leaves behind what doesn't burn as well. And leaving a contrast of black and green across the landscape is what every burn should look like, you know. It's not burning everything. So, but at the end of the day, the feeling is you know, it's rejuvenating. It's powerful. It's peaceful. Peaceful is another really beautiful word for that, because the fire is peaceful, and when you apply it the right way, the fire is, you know, burning in a way that there's no stress to the land, and just trickling through the landscape, and a gentle white smoke that goes through the trees, and all these things that make it all a bliss. And, you know, that's just a beautiful thing, you know. And when I give that to practitioners and teach that to people, or they experience that with me, they all feel the same thing. And that's how you know it is a given to the land, and it is something that's necessary.
2: I guess I just did want to take that moment, just like you do, before you start the process, because I think it reminds us that there's ceremony there. There's something deeply cultural going on underneath what might seem like a practical activity on country. It's actually very connected. It's very reflective. So it's great to hear you kind of put that context in how you center yourself. But tell me step by step, how do you light the fire?
1: Well, when I light the fire, it all depends, you know. Most of the time, lighting

0: important because that allows then the smoke to go out, all the animals to smell that smoke, to know the fire is there, and to know that it's time to get out the way and it's time to receive this fire that that the landscape's been told about through actually putting down just one spot fire on its own for about 10 to 15 minutes. And once that process is over and everything knows that the land's going to receive fire, then apply fire accordingly to the way it burns in that landscape to ensure it gets the right amount of fire to be able to do what it's doing. But, you know, we light it with tea tree bark. It all depends. Pandanus leaves, all sorts of stuff, you know, like gum tree bark. In every landscape, there's vegetation or a tree or something that the people can light fire with in their country, regardless what it is. And sometimes some communities want to light it with fire sticks, you know, and that's also a really amazing thing. And most of the time, you know, I just flick a lighter and put the fire there because we're working, you know, you got to speed up things. But the lighter might work for a little bit, but at the end of the day, we always resort to, the torches on the landscape, the barks and the different leaves and the different types of vegetation that can carry fire. And that's always also satisfying because, you know, using drip torches and, you know, that Western type of applying fire, you know, people go, oh, why can't we use drip torches? It's easier. But no, it's not the same. It's not the same at all. And, you know, you're putting down fire that's fossil fueled. It's automatically very hot, and it just carelessly puts lines of fire everywhere. And most of the time can put too much fire in the landscape. But most of all, as well as like the drip torches and lighting fires that way, the Western way, it also limits who we can have on the fire ground because they just create more error. And, you know, a higher risk of danger because of applying too much fire, using fossil fuels, not even looking where they're going and still look behind and see a line of fire behind them because they actually tip the drip torch. And, you know, we can't have babies and mums and kids on the fire ground with that type of equipment. It needs to be all natural, organic, come from country. And whenever we do light fires that way, it's so gentle, it's so peaceful, and it acts the way that it's supposed to act on the landscape without any, you know, steroids put on it through fossil fuels or all the wrong way of applying fire altogether.
1: What is a drip torch?
0: A drip torch is what the rural fire departments use. It's a canister, metal that has a, you know, wick at the end that, you know, catches on fire, and then they can just tip it upside down and pour fuel on the landscape.
1: You talk about the fire being gentle, and obviously that means that it's a different way of controlling it. What's the difference between a cool fire and a warm one? How do you control the fire in a cultural burn?
0: Well, when we control a fire in a cultural burn, it really depends on the ecosystem. So every ecosystem in its natural healthy state has a different type of fire. So if you burn the bloodwood country, it trickles around and it fingers its way around the landscape and weaves throughout that little ecosystem to just take out what needs to burn, which is old dry grass and a bit of leaf litter and whatever. But it leaves behind all these beautiful young green plants that belong there, medicinal plants, and that's where that contrast of black and green should always be visible after a fire, that put in the right way. And but then you go to a boxwood landscape or open gum tree landscapes and the fires are a bit higher and they travel a bit faster and they're a little bit warmer than the bloodwood fires and, you know, still cool for its system, but totally behaves differently. And when we look at the bloodwood and the boxwood systems, they're actually hunting grounds. And so the fire burns differently there to open up more vast areas of grasslands underneath beautiful big trees and create hunting grounds and have been for so long. And then when you look at the bloodwood systems, they were like sandy and really lots of medicines and yams and all sorts of of traditional foods, and they were there for harvesting and

0: The women harvested in those areas and dug vegetables, you know, like plant foods. And so every system has its own use culturally, and that also aligns with the type of fire that happens in those systems. And so when we light that fire, light the grass in those systems, we light it at the right time when the grass is half green, half dry, and that right time of year where the fire will behave the right way by eating that grass. And if it's hasn't been, you know, if it's too dry, then we don't burn at all. We've missed that window. And teaching all those things to get that right temperature and ensuring that the right fires on that landscape is crucial to get the right temperatures, because temperatures are where plants actually have different DNA to different levels of temperature. And so when we burn the bloodwood country, it's in the wintertime, and when we burn the boxwood country, it's in April, and so forth. And they're all different times of year that also have different temperatures and climates. But also the grasses have evolved in these soil types. They're different grasses that grow in these ecosystems that are at different volumes. And they also create different fire from the types of grass that's on those types of ecosystems. And especially in ironbark country, we've got grasses that can burn even when it's raining, you know, so where every other grass won't do that. And so they all have these different gifts, all the different native grasses.
1: My guest today is Tagalaka man Victor Stephenson, author, filmmaker, musician and traditional cultural burning practitioner. It's so clear when you talk about it that way how much knowledge you need to have of each country, and how much when you say that this is actually a proactive thing, it's about caring for country, that really comes through in the amount of knowledge you need to understand about the plants and the actual ecosystem that you're dealing with. It's so clear it's not a one-size-fits-all. But you touched on the fact that this is also with the cultural burn, a different way for animals to respond to the burning. And I wonder if you could tell us a little bit about what cultural burning does for the animals that are in that ecosystem.
0: Yeah, well, that's all aligned. And the animals know this knowledge. You know, they know it. They know the knowledge that the elders know and what been handed down to myself, and the animals understand it because they've been around it for thousands of years, you know. It's all been evolution and it's all evolved, everything together. And because people were a part of the landscape and burning for generations on this landscape, the way that you think about it, you know, people being a part of this landscape and shaping this landscape for so long, but it also shaped the grasses, the right grasses in the soils. It shaped everything. And when the settlers came to Australia, it was, you know, they saw all the biodiversity. They saw all the different ecosystems. They seen a beautiful landscape. And all the animals were there. They were all there. And so that is all evolution. That's evolved with people. And straight away, that tells you people are part of land, you know, the land, and people are nature, because they've helped evolve all that. And the animals, how else are they going to get that type of fire? It's only from people. It's not from lightning or things like that or natural base. It's been the role of people to apply that fire for that long, and that's how it's evolved. But, you know, when we burn, animals respond, and their response tells you what they know. And so, for example, when I was in Tasmania with all the crew down there, and there was an island down there that was full of weeds. It was just full of tea trees, sorry, not weeds, but invasive natives. And it had suffered a really bad wildfire some years before, and it killed all the kangaroos on that island. And the island was devastated. And coming back a few years later and now seeing it all just overgrown with a monoculture of tea tree, we started to burn it and needed to burn to restore the different ecosystems. And tea tree burns quite hot. So burn it at that right time when we had a lot of moisture in that for that particular period, and burning that tea tree, we could see it just travelling through and just going through the tea tree and burning. And then the crew spotted all these little palimanals, you know, these little kangaroo, little wallaby ones, you know. And he goes, "Oh, what about them little kangaroo?" And I said, "Oh, they know where they're going. They said, you see over there? And I spotted a beautiful big old tea tree forest that was the original tea tree, not the invasive. And it was sitting there. And I said, they've all gone into that tea tree forest because they know that's not going to burn. Because it's not an invasive tea tree. It's sitting in its own ecosystem. It's healthy. And all these other ones that don't belong, they were all going to burn except for that forest. And so we walked over. I said, come, we'll show you. When we walked over to that forest and looked inside, there were about five or six little wallabies all sitting in there, huddled up together and sitting right inside that forest, which was a beautiful leaf layer bottom, because the tea tree drops its leaves to kill the grass because it's a no-fire system. It doesn't belong to fire, that particular tea tree ecosystem. And the kangaroos know, oh, yeah, he's safe in there, especially this time of year. And so they go in there and huddle in there. And straight away, thinking what I would do from cultural knowledge, the kangaroos were doing it too. And it just shows that how they know that knowledge, and it's all put together that way. And even when grass cures, like just last week, I was up in Erebus Island in Darnley, and we were looking at their beautiful island there. And, you know, since colonization, it had been, you know, the trees had been chopped down to fuel the pearl industry, and you know, the coming of the light came and changed the, you know, the tribal ways, and, you know, cleared their lands for gardening and food production. And so the island suffered a lot. And but, you know, there was kangaroo grass on that island. And it was beautiful, but it was disappearing. And they said they had mullumies, which is a native mouse that lives on the island. And when we went there and I said to them, well, this kangaroo grass is ready to burn now. We found a little patch that needed to burn, and so we started to do some tests and do some burns on it. But I said, how's that little Melanie? Is he, that little Melanie, is he finished his breeding? I asked them. They said, yeah. We did a little survey on them last year, and we see them breeding in the dry time, you know, in the wet season time. And I said, right. And I said, well, therefore now being June, and this kangaroo grass is the time you burn this grass, you know, at this time of year. And you can see it's half green, half dry. It's cured beautifully, and it's showing its timing. And inside the grass was all these little mullumie nests, and they're all finished. They're all old. They had their babies. They were all gone. And it shows how the mullumie also knows that grass, they wouldn't lay their nest in there when the grass is ready to burn, because they know, you know. And all the animals, like same in Taipan country, when we burn the emu will lay its egg in a stringy bark forest in that particular part of the world, knowing that it will not burn when they're having their nests. And so the cycle of animals and the breeding cycles are all in tune with the curing of the grasses and in the right ecosystems, knowing that they're not going to get invasive fire when they're having their breeding times. And, you know, then the reaction of animals as well. You know, when we light a fire and the kookaburras come in and they get something, or the hawks come down and pick up grasshoppers, or the plain turkey will walk right in front of the fire front and just follow the fire right at the front, just having a little feed of insects as they came out. And, you know, the animals know, and the animal's response tells you and helps to actually fill that right practice. So the animals are helping with the indicators and telling us, hey, you're doing the right thing. Otherwise, they would flee. Otherwise, you'd see them dead on the ground after our burns or these types of things. So the animals know.
1: The whole country was devastated by the Black Summer fires in 2019 and 2020. What did you see, especially in relation to people perhaps becoming more interested in the idea of cultural burning?
0: Yeah, like, you know, like going from 2000 to 2020, over those 20 years of mentoring fire around communities and a lot of New South Wales, Victoria and elsewhere, in terms of mentoring, it was always at awareness stage and doing fire workshops for communities and teaching them and just getting that awareness out to help them build their own fire programs. It was, you know, it was quite a quiet space, although the workshops were doing really well. But when those fires came in 2020, 2019 to 2020, down in South Coast there and around New South Wales and up towards Queensland border, you know, like, yeah, that was a different fire to all the other wildfires. It sort of sparked a lot of support around Aboriginal land management. And I was blown away, actually. I was like, wow, I couldn't believe the amount of interest there was in Aboriginal fire management. You know, cultural burning was out. And people were saying on TV, on the news, oh, why don't you listen to Aboriginal people? Why don't you listen to that? And let's do cultural burning. And why can't we just do that? And so all over the world, they saw that fire. And during that time, I had the media wanting to do interviews. I had media from all over the world come in and want to learn about cultural burning. And that sparked a whole interest around Aboriginal fire management. And I actually thought to myself at that point, hey, this is it. We're going to see Indigenous fire management across Australia. Yeah, that soon died in the wind. That same old stench of uncertainty, you know, that that came, you know, rolling in as usual. And, yeah, that just faded away, you know. And that's the sort of, you know, society we live in, you know. It's like, you know, Aboriginal burning practices has never been demonstrated since colonisation. Yes, they're doing little cultural bans here and there, burning little blocks of land and in places, and yes, they are doing carbon projects in places, but it's never been fully demonstrated in the urban areas and many areas of Australia on how it can be the solution for so much trauma and so much loss environmentally and socially. And till this day, I haven't seen it in full swing, and I don't think the Australian people really understand what the world would look like if we had people back in the landscape. And what that would take and how much of a different world it would be. And I actually thought, oh, this is the chance. And but that fell away. It went to a Royal Commission, which I was able to be a part of. But then not long after that, COVID came in, and that just took everything away. And it's the world we live in. It's such a short memory in people. And what what's here today is forgotten about the next day. And, you know, and then it wasn't long after that, then we had the referendum, you know, for Aboriginal peoples and the Constitution, and that came. And that's when it died completely. And so we went from, in 2020, those wildfires where Indigenous knowledge had the limelight, you know, and say, you know, this is, let's get cultural burning going, and Aboriginal people got a lot of recognition. To the point where the fires in Victoria in this year, you know, they're not just recently happened. There was not one even mentioned on the news, and there was not even a phone call from media saying, "Hey Vic, what do you think about this?" Since having the referendum and all these other things in the between those times, I've seen cultural burning and Indigenous integrity for Indigenous solutions and knowledge just really slip away.
1: Given that that's been the trend and you do so much work with communities, you've really seen its impact, how do you stay focused and hopeful that things will turn around?
0: Yeah, that's a given. You got to be hopeful and you got to be optimistic. You just got to be, because you can't tell your children that there's no hope, right? And you can't tell anyone that there's no hope. And, of course, there's lots of hope. The only reason why there would be no hope for a lot of people is because they probably look at too much social media, or they live in a world that's not connected to land or even understanding nature. And so although they may look like so much bad stuff out there, that really is magnified through social media. You know, there's so many beautiful people out there in the world, white, black, brindle, brown. There's so many good white people, there's so many good black people, you know. Indigenous, non-Indigenous, however you want to say it. And I think there's more good people than bad people that are out there. And so that's the first thing. And then the second thing is the method, you know. Being practical and putting things down on the ground and kicking goals is really, really important, because that's where people have the experience. That's where they get to see the truth in the landscapes. That's where they get to see what we need to do. That's where they can see their reflection of what they've done wrong in the past. And it seems to be

0: really beautiful, beautiful thing, and that is the power of country, the power of the of Mother Nature. Country is actually the solution to unify and get people to work together, and that's what I've always focused on. And so it's that process that I've seen so many people work together and build, you know, build good relationships. And if we just keep on kicking goals and keep working that space, I really believe that we can really change things. And that's the people, the communities, the regions, not the media, not the governments. You know, people is the key here, and people are the answer, because people are a product of nature. And the government systems that rule us are not. And so I've soon learned that if we go through the government systems and the policies and all that stuff, that's just a flog and a dead horse. But if we just forget about that and just work with the regions and work with communities and get the farmer working with the people and everyone working together in the region and do it in a way that everyone benefits and everyone's part of it, then we start to see a totally different picture. We get to see that it is possible to make change, at least in one place, to improve relationships and to get people excited about the future. And that's where the power of country and being practical and being inclusive all comes together to really build that hope. And that's exactly where I sit with all the work that we do. Yeah, so keeping with people and keeping with country and keeping huddled that close to what we do, stay out of politics. You know, that's the key.
1: Victor, your hope gives me hope. Thank you so much for being our guest today. I've just once again loved speaking to you. I just admire your knowledge, your passion, and the way in which you remind us that when we feel like things are really overwhelming, there are practical things, being on country, being with people. Really beautiful message. Thank you so much.
0: Thank you, Larissa.
1: My guest today was Tagalaka man Victor Stephenson. Victor's new book, The Knowledge, Learning from Ancestral Wisdom to Save Our Challenging Global Environment, is published by Allen & Unwin. Today's episode was made on Gadigal lands. The producer was Alice Moldovan. The executive producer is Nicola Harrison. I'm Larissa Berendt, and thanks for listening.
2: ABC News, good afternoon. I'm Anna Vito. Australia and Fiji have signed a major treaty as well as a new defence alliance called the Ocean of Peace Agreement, which the ABC understands is open to three other Pacific nations with militaries. Foreign Affairs reporter Stephen Jedgetts is in Fiji's capital, Suva.
3: What you've essentially got is Australia and Fiji making alliance commitments to one another. So if either country comes under armed attack, this document says they would, quote, act together to meet the common danger. And on top of that, if there was any security development which might represent a threat to the region, they would agree to consult with one another to decide what should be done. So what you've got are the two countries making very substantial and serious commitments to one another, which are comparable to the commitments that Australia and Papua New Guinea made to one another in the Puk Puk Treaty that was signed last year and which is set to enter into force this week.
2: The Prime Minister has issued a statement apologising for comments he made about the pop singer Kylie Minogue. Last week, Anthony Albanese appeared on an episode of the Bush Deep podcast and was asked to play a game of shag, marry, date involving the Australian star. He initially did not answer, but after being pushed by the host, responded all of the above. In a statement released today, Mr. Albanese says he apologises unequivocally for the comments. Tech giant Meta has told the Royal Commission on Anti-Semitism and Social Cohesion it's moved away from proactively removing hateful content because it could have unintended effects. Gavin Coote reports.
4: In January last year, Meta, which owns Facebook and Instagram, shifted from proactive monitoring and removal of hateful material to a more reactive approach relying on user reports. Its global director of policy, Ben Good, has told the commission the previous model posed a significant risk of over-enforcement of online content.
5: For instance, we've heard from Jewish communities and others in times of crisis that they've had content removed when they were actually trying to speak out against atrocities.
4: The commission was shown an internal document by Meta declaring it's not the company's role to police offensiveness.

0: Chief Minister Andrew Barr is visiting Vietnam this week as part of a trade mission aimed at strengthening the ACT's ties with the Southeast Asian nation. Harry Frost reports.
1: The visit follows a trade mission to India earlier this year and trips to China, Fiji, New Zealand, Japan, Thailand and Singapore last year. Education will be a focus of Mr. Barr's visit, with more than 32,000 Vietnamese students studying in Australia, making it one of Australia's largest international student markets. The ACT government says Canberra's schools, universities and the Canberra Institute of Technology are well placed to attract more Vietnamese students. Tourism and aviation links will also be discussed. The mission is supported by Austrade, Tourism Australia and the Department of Foreign Affairs and Trade.
0: Canberra Health Services says there's no evidence anyone's been exposed to asbestos after the material was found in the plant room of the City Health Building in Civic last week. The building will be closed again this week and patients with appointments are being contacted to reschedule their bookings. CHS Deputy Chief Executive Liz Loper says Infrastructure Canberra is still awaiting test results from within the building.
2: At the moment, we don't have any evidence or anything to suggest that anybody has been exposed to the friable asbestos, the broken down asbestos, and we'll wait for test results. But we do understand, of course, people are nervous.
0: Finance and the All Ordinaries is trading fractionally higher this lunchtime. The dollar is buying 69.3 US cents. Sport and Norway is through to the Soccer World Cup quarterfinals thanks to a late 2-1 win over Brazil. Amanda Shalala reports from New Jersey.
3: This was a game of few chances until Erling Haaland stepped up. The superstar striker had been quiet by his standards until a booming header in the 79th minute, then a superb low drive 10 minutes later to eliminate the five-time champions. Brazil's all-time leading scorer Neymar converted a penalty deep into stoppage time, but it was too late, and he's now announced his retirement from international football. It's the first time Norway has ever qualified for the quarterfinals.
0: Norway will play the winner of the game currently underway in Mexico City between Mexico and England. As the second half almost gets underway, England is leading Mexico 2-1, Jude Bellingham scoring both of England's goals within a space of 2 minutes. Cloudy in Canberra today with southeasterly winds and a top of 13 degrees. Right now it's 11 degrees around Canberra. ABC News.
4: Nice to be with you. I hope you're well. Welcome to The World Today. I'm Andy Park, coming to you from Gadigal Land in Sydney. This Monday, shag, date or marry, the Prime Minister apologises for crude comments about Kylie Minogue on a podcast. And FIFA faces integrity questions as euphoric Norwegians celebrate a stunning World Cup win over Brazil.
5: It's the biggest moment in Norwegian sports history ever. And we got Erling, the Viking. Yeah!
6: Best moment you have ever felt. Like, this is, you can never describe it.
7: Yeah. We will win.
6: Yeah.
7: Now we will win.
4: First, though, the social media giant Meta has been grilled at the Royal Commission into Anti-Semitism and Social Cohesion about its policies on removing hateful content. Commissioner Virginia Bell put it to a senior executive at Meta that the company's current policies meant the gold standard in removing content couldn't be achieved. Senior correspondent Barbara Miller is at the Royal Commission in Sydney. Barb, this morning's evidence has so far focused on Meta's changes to content monitoring announced in January last year. What did the Commission here?
8: Well, the Commission heard from Ben Good, who is the Global Director of Core Policy at Meta, and he said that that change in policy announced by Mark Zuckerberg was because there was an issue with over-enforcement when the company was using AI tools to identify content and to remove it. So as Mark Zuckerberg announced that in January 2025, he said that this was about more speech and that only posts that the company deemed could really lead to offline harm or were encouraging criminality, encouraging terrorism or child sexual abuse would be proactively taken off the platform. Now, Ben Good actually said that proactive removal was the gold standard, but the company through that January 2025 change had moved to a much more reactive approach. And the commissioner,

0: Virginia Bell, Andy, put it to Ben Good that this was essentially a problem.
1: I understand, Mr. Good, that it is not your intention that violating conduct remain on the platform, but the reactive approach necessarily can never achieve the gold standard, can it? Since the content is up and available for people to see before a user reports it and Meta moves to remove it.
2: The reactive approach differs from the proactive approach in that it is less prone to over-enforcement. So, and that was the problem motivating the changes that we announced on January 7th. It's true that there may be content that we don't remove because it is not reported, but I do want to emphasize that we are very carefully monitoring the extent to which that is the case.
3: That's Ben Good, Meta's Global Director of Core Policy, being questioned by Royal Commissioner Virginia Bell there. And Barb, the Commission's also heard evidence about action by the platforms on hateful content before and after that change in policy. Talk to me about that evidence.
0: Yeah, Meta's own figures, which we saw today, suggest a drastic reduction in the removal of hateful content before and after that policy change. On Instagram, we heard, for example, 7.4 million posts were removed before that change in policy in a three-month period. Afterwards, that dropped to 2 million. The director of Core Policy was asked whether there was any other plausible explanation for that other than that change in policy, and he said he truly didn't know. We then heard from Nicholas Bender, SC. He was representing some Jewish groups, and he put it to Ben Good that what that policy change had done was it had shifted the burden onto the victim groups themselves to try and get language which was targeting them removed. Ben Good there said, oh no, it's not just the victims who can report hateful content, and that is certainly not our intention. But yes, some very detailed questions there for Meta about that quite dramatic change in policy. That's clearly been a significant focus of the Royal Commission, getting to the bottom of what that means for hateful content.
3: Barbara Miller at the Royal Commission in Sydney there. Prime Minister Anthony Albanese has apologised for agreeing that he'd shag Kylie Minogue during an interview with a comedian on a podcast. Some of his Labor colleagues have leapt to his defence as others have condemned the leader. It comes months after another gaffe he made about Grace Tame, sparking questions about whether his political communications strategy could be backfiring. Catherine Gregory has the story.
4: Anthony Albanese is no stranger to tough interviews, but faced with this question from Nikki Osborne from the podcast Bush Deep, the PM was caught out.
5: Shag, marry, date. Kylie Minogue, Nicole Kidman or Rhonda Birchmore?
6: I've just got married. I'm only 6 months in.
5: But if it goes tits up, let's just pretend.
6: Oh, Kylie, clearly.
4: While initially trying to deflect, Anthony Albanese then took the bait.
5: You'd marry Kylie and shag her and date her?
6: All of the above.
4: In a wide-ranging interview, Mr. Albanese was also happy to discuss the intimate details of his marriage with Jodie Hayden.
5: Still bonking like rabbits.
6: Well, you know, when we have time.
5: Yeah, that's fair. That's what happens when you get married. You've got to schedule it, don't you?
6: After the footy.
5: After the footy.
6: It's always a good aphrodisiac, a south wind.
4: The backlash has been swift, and today the PM apologised unequivocally for the comments, but not before copping some heavy criticism. Independent Zali Steggall called the comments entirely inappropriate. Liberal Senator Sarah Henderson says they make a mockery of Labor's claim to be champions of women. And One Nation MP Barnaby Joyce told Channel 7 the comments are beneath the PM.
7: What would you have done if they asked you, Barnaby?
8: Avoided the question, like most people.
4: While Labor leader, Social Services Minister Tanya Plibersek defended Mr. Albanese's track record.
9: What I'd say on women's equality in this country is that no government's been better for it, and no Prime Minister's been better for it.
4: And Minister for Defence Richard Marles says the PM shouldn't be judged on one interview.
10: Our Prime Minister is utterly committed to the place of women within our society and the elevation of women within our society.
4: Earlier this year, Anthony Albanese was accused of being misogynistic after calling human rights advocate Grace Tame difficult during a live game where he had to describe famous people in one word. It comes as politicians increasingly turn to new media outlets and light-hearted interviews to connect with voters.
10: We're

0: hearing and seeing a lot more of our leaders be a lot more controversial when it comes to these types of engagement.
1: Dr. Andrew Hughes is a lecturer in political marketing at the Australian National University.
0: They're trying to, in a way, match what they're seeing on social media, which is they should not do. The thing is, that's the risk you have, is that where it goes too emotive to get that engagement, it can backfire very quickly, which it has in this case.
1: Do you really think it's going to damage his reputation?
0: Yeah, it won't damage it long term. It will hurt it in the short term for sure.
1: Dr. Hughes says the PM and Labor need to rethink their strategy for engaging with these types of podcasts in the future. But freelance writer and media law PhD student Floyd Alexander Hunt has a slightly different view.
2: This was a blunder for sure, but not necessarily the wrong step in going on it in the first place.
1: Is this something that politicians can actually pull off?
2: It's not being pulled off that well at the moment. I do think media training needs to change to keep up with this, because perhaps a stronger, you know, social media team could have helped him divert those questions and put it back to the podcaster.
1: Politicians and podcasts might be controversial, and for Nikki Osborne, it's no doubt a big win. She's been contacted for comment.
3: 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I'm Andy Park. 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Just search for The World Today. A tragic on-field collision at an amateur Australian rules game has left a 27-year-old in end-of-life care and community sporting facilities back in the spotlight. Nathan Fitzgerald reportedly received 3 knocks to his head, including on an artificial cricket pitch which ran through the middle of the ground and had a concrete foundation. His club, Epping Football Netball Club, based in northern Melbourne, hopes the safety of multi-use grounds are now properly evaluated. Here's Kimberly Price.
4: Nathan Fitzgerald is being remembered as a courageous, fair and tenacious footy player by his teammates. On Saturday, the 27-year-old collided with a teammate during his reserves game and is now receiving end-of-life care at a Melbourne hospital.
5: Nathan, he is the most gentlest, loving, humble soul, always had this smile on his face and just gave time to everyone.
4: Luke DeVincentis is the president of the Epping Football Netball Club. He says Nathan Fitzgerald sustained 3 knocks to his head during the incident.
5: We know that in the process of laying a tackle, there was a clash of heads at the beginning of the tackle, and then on the way down, there was another knock to his head, which could have been by a flailing boot or a knee, and then he's hit his head on the ground.
4: The incident happened at the Laylaw Recreational Reserve Ground in northern Melbourne, in the middle of the field where there's a covered artificial cricket pitch. Despite being covered by turf, the pitch has a concrete foundation and is harder than other parts of the ground. Luke DeVincentis says the tragedy raises questions about multi-facility fields.
5: I do hope that this is explored, and potentially the way that cricket pitches are covered moving forward is something that can absolutely be looked at.
4: Mick Malthouse is a former AFL coach and ABC sport commentator. He says multi-use ovals are vital in supporting community sports.
6: The cricket pitch is still part of the summer sport that we play. It's covered over by a synthetic top. A lot of times it etches, then you put sand over it.
4: He'd like to see playing surfaces be as safe as possible, but admits it will be a challenge for community leagues and councils that manage the facilities.
6: If something can be done at suburban grounds and it fits into their, their budgets, because that's what it comes down to in a lot of instances, and what's the price of a life.
4: Robert Gill is a sports media expert at Swinburne University and has umpired community and semi-professional football for more than 3 decades.
7: Those controlling the game, like umpires, would be well aware of, trying to avoid that area as much as they possibly can. But an incident of a player actually going headfirst into a pitch is highly unlikely.
4: He says AFL officials should review its policies in the wake of the incident.
7: We can't safeguard against absolutely everything. And I think the AFL, they're critically aware of this situation. I'm not sure they've got their policies right at this particular moment, but they are certainly working hard to decrease the risk that occurs with these sometimes unavoidable head knocks.

0: That's Swinburne's University Professor Robert Gill ending that report from Kimberly Price. Well, while I can assure you that I'm very real, AI is increasingly all around you, and that includes the production of journalism and news media. The ABC has been using artificial intelligence tools for things like research and production for some time, but the public broadcaster will soon roll out new AI tools, including a trial to help write articles, a significant step in the use of AI technology. While concerns have been raised about the potential job losses and editorial issues, the ABC says AI will help free up journalists to spend more time on in-depth news, as Bridget Fitzgerald reports.
1: The use of AI can make some people nervous, especially when it comes to journalism. But Monica Attard, a 30-year veteran of the ABC and a multi-award-winning journalist, has a different take.
2: Well, I think it's inevitable. I think that Gen AI is here and it's here to stay.
1: Now a professor of journalism practice at the UTS Centre for Media Transition, Monica Attard and her colleagues have been researching the role of AI in journalism for years. She says the ABC has already adopted AI tools and it makes sense to expand their use.
2: The pace at which we're seeing experimentation move into implementation is what's staggering, I think. When we did our first report at the Centre for Media Transition, which was in 2023, everybody was saying, look, we're experimenting, but we don't anticipate using it for front-facing journalism. And now we're seeing that kind of embedded more in editorial policy.
1: The ABC currently uses third-party and in-house tools to assist in research and production, including for tasks like transcribing content and searching ABC archives. But it's now going further. From this month, the ABC will trial a tool to turn regional radio bulletins into online articles. Monica Attard says human oversight will be vital.
2: It's important that we know that a human has looked at this material, has approved the material, has made sure that in the translative process, mistakes haven't crept in, that biases haven't crept in, and that the material has integrity. And the other thing, of course, is disclosure. You really need to be able to, people need to know when AI is being used.
1: In a statement, an ABC spokesperson said the impetus behind ABC News' use of AI is to make routine tasks more efficient and to assist journalists in doing journalism and creating content. Dr. Timothy Koski is from the University of Sydney's Centre for AI Trust and Governance.
3: So a lot of the problem comes not necessarily from the tool, but from the extent to which we have tried to over-efficientize, I would say, our journalism and make it so that journalists don't have time to call around, to make sure that something is necessarily true, to read the copy again for the fifth time and maybe delete it and write something fresh. And the tool introduces new risks because it amplifies that efficiency dividend, right? It increases the speed at which we can do stuff. And then that means we've got even more texts, even more material that's being produced but not checked.
1: The use of AI in Australian journalism hasn't always been welcomed. Radio giant Southern Cross Austereo was criticised last year for using AI to write stories and AI clones to read bulletins.
4: And with many of its weather reports voiced not by Sydney newslead Amy Goggins, but by a digital clone of her voice.
5: Mostly fine for the rest of today in Mackay.
1: And the issue's been hotly debated in newsrooms internationally, with journalists from ProPublica in the US walking out in protest over the company's refusal to promise no jobs would be lost to AI. Here in Australia, the Media, Entertainment and Arts Alliance says the ABC's AI rollout raises issues of both job security and audience trust. The ABC spokesperson said human oversight remains a crucial step and all content, including AI, is governed by editorial policies.
0: That's Bridget Fitzgerald there. To the World Cup now, and Brazil has been sensationally knocked out of the World Cup after losing 2-1 to Norway. It comes amid reports US President Donald Trump personally called the head of FIFA to overturn a ban imposed on one of the USA's biggest stars. ABC Sports' Amanda Shalala is in New Jersey. Amanda, this USA player is no longer suspended. What actually happened?
6: This is quite extraordinary, Andy. Folarin Balogun is one of the superstars of this American team. He adds so much strike power. A lot of the goals come through him. He is a real asset to the American side. And so he was shown a red card in the Americans' win over Bosnia and Herzegovina in the round of 32. When you receive a red card, you get an automatic one-game suspension for the next game. We heard many times that there would be no avenues for appeal. That would be it. He would miss the Americans' round of 16 match against Belgium. But in quite an unbelievable development today, that decision has been overturned. So the one-match suspension is now suspended. So in effect, he does not need to serve that ban. He has it hanging over his head for a year if he commits any other infringements, but he is free to play tomorrow. But amongst all of this, the biggest point of contention and the biggest controversy is unconfirmed reports that the US President Donald Trump called FIFA President Gianni Infantino to ask him to intervene and help reinstate Balogun to be able to play this game. FIFA has been asked for comment that has not been forthcoming as of yet. We do know President Trump put out a post on his social media platform saying thank you to FIFA for doing what was right and reversing a great injustice. So I think a lot more fallouts to come from this, Andy.
0: In other World Cup news, remarkably, global footballing juggernauts Brazil are out of the World Cup. What happened here?
6: Oh, this was an amazing game. So I was here at New York, New Jersey Stadium to watch this one, Andy. And it looked like it might be going to extra time. It was a stalemate. Neither team really creating any rock-solid chances. And then in the 79th minute, the one and only Erling Haaland, one of the most prolific strikers in global men's football, such an immense talent for Norway. Pretty much all his goals come through him. He put away a superb header in the 79th minute, and then about 10 minutes later, a glorious strike to make it 2-0. Brazil was awarded a penalty very late, which Neymar converted to make it 2-1, but the game was gone at that point. It didn't really matter. Brazil, a lot of soul searching to do from here, missing the quarterfinals for the first time since 1990, the five-time World Cup champions. And I spoke to some very happy Norwegian fans after the win.
7: It's the biggest moment in Norwegian sports history ever. And we got Erling, the Viking.
8: We are feeling great.
9: Like, this is the best moment I've ever felt. Like, this is, you can never
10: this
9: describe it.
10: Yeah.
11: And what about Erling Haaland? What can you say about him?
10: Oh, he's amazing. Yeah. We're so happy to have him.
11: Yeah, he's the best. I think he's the best football player in the world right now.
10: Yeah.
12: He's just a Viking.
13: He's amazing. Yeah. He's the best.
14: We will win.
13: Yeah.
14: Now we win.
0: Yeah, some very happy campers from Norway there. They were speaking to ABC Sports' Amanda Shalala in New Jersey. Well, Prime Minister Anthony Albanese has signed a major new security treaty with Fiji, representing a step up from current defence arrangements in the face of common threats. The PM was due to also meet four Pacific Island leaders for the rest of this week, including the Indian Prime Minister Narendra Modi, as he tours the region over the next few days. In Fiji for the signing, our foreign affairs reporter Stephen Jedgetts joins me now. Stephen, the details of this treaty were slightly unclear this morning. If it would be sort of basic like the one that we signed with Vanuatu, or a more complex treaty like the one we recently signed with PNG. Is that any clearer now that the deal has been inked with Fiji?
15: Yeah, we've finally got the details, Andy, and the answer is it's complex. It is a fully blown alliance, which is not necessarily something that everyone would have expected coming out of this visit, but Australia and Fiji have made really substantial defence commitments to each other under this agreement, comparable to the ones that Australia and PNG made under their landmark Puk Puk agreement signed last year. Both countries say if there is an armed attack on the other, then they will come to the aid of that country. They also have agreed to consult on any potential common security threats. So that's a pretty profound and serious security commitment that is being made. The Prime Minister Anthony Albanese and counterparts Ivan Rambuka both said it represented a revolution in the relationship and a really profound step change in the way the two countries regard each other, just as partners and friends. Let's take a listen to what they both had to say.
16: These landmark agreements mark a very significant elevation of our bilateral relationship into a new era of strategic partnership.
14: Combined, these treaties represent one of the most significant endeavours Australia has ever undertaken in our history with any country. They reflect our proud history of standing shoulder to shoulder to support each other and our region.

0: That's the Australian and Fijian leaders speaking a short time ago. And Stephen, how much of this deal is about sort of hedging against China, as our US ally would no doubt want?
1: Look, there's no doubt that China looms large over the back of this agreement. Now, of course, neither Australia nor Fiji wants to present it in this way, but there's simply no doubt that Australia is making these sort of substantial commitments financially and diplomatically, and investing as much blood and treasure as it has in this only because it's anxious about the fact that China is emerging as a security player in the region. Now, that is not the sole thing that is driving Australia here. Australia is also keenly conscious that that the Pacific nations are facing some really wicked challenges, both with climate change, but also on the economic development front. And it sees it as enlightened self-interest to try and do what it can to bolster these economies, and to also, in some ways, integrate them into the broader Australian economy. But there's no doubt that if you're asking what is the real animating principle behind this, in the end, it is that strategic anxiety, a desire to make sure that foreign players, particularly China, cannot get a foothold in this region and entrenching our own position as the main security and economic partner for the Pacific. And that explains the blizzard of agreements we're now seeing signed by this government across the whole region.
0: Yeah, one of those may be with the Indian Prime Minister later this week. Just briefly, Stephen, what will that contain?
1: Yeah, we don't have many details on this yet. We know that Narendra Modi and Anthony Albanese will discuss defence and security cooperation, and we anticipate they will sign a joint statement and perhaps other agreements that will bring a much closer defence relationship to bear. But the details at this stage, Andy, simply aren't clear. We'll have to wait until Thursday, the last day in the Prime Minister's rather frenetic diplomatic blitz this week, to get more answers on that.
0: Foreign Affairs reporter Stephen Jedgetts in Fiji, just repeating that top story, that the Prime Minister has signed a major new security treaty with Fiji, representing a step up from current defence arrangements in the face of common threats. And that's all from the World Today team this afternoon. I hope you've had a beautiful day. I hope you enjoy the rest of it. And join me at the same time tomorrow. I'm Andy Park. Bye for now.

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3: Good afternoon, happy Monday, and you are listening to 666 ABC Radio Canberra. I'm Emma Bickley. I've got the wonderful Sarah and Elise in the booth with me, and what a great show we've got. It's NAIDOC week, so we are, of course, taking this opportunity on this show to celebrate not one but two wonderful First Nations women in our community. You're going to meet one who is safeguarding and keeping and writing down the language of her ancestors in order to keep it alive and also finding some uses for it. She's been recognised with an award for this work. We'll also talk to someone who lives here in Canberra who is a proud First Nations woman and also an artist, finding out what her art is all about and how it connects her to her roots. But welcome to the show. Hope your weekend was lovely. I went along to the Brave game, took part in the teddy bear toss. Any of my other friends went along? Any of you listeners that went along and tossed a teddy onto the ice? They collected 1,100 teddy bears. I've seen photos of all different angles, not just of the toss, but also the collection of the bears after. Apparently they're all going to be cleaned and sanitized and then donated either to Roundabout or to the Hospital Foundation. So what a lovely, lovely fundraiser. Let me know if you were there. Did you manage to get your teddy across the net? No one, and I mean no one, will be surprised to know that I'm not much of an athlete. I had four goes and all four teddy bears did not make it across the net. But, you know, it's the thought that counts. I put mine in Snap-Lock bags. I know it's not ideal for the environment. I hope they'll be reused, but I just didn't want the teddies getting wet and dirty in the ice rink. Anyway, it was great. Just a reminder, if you were listening to Saturday Brekkie, you'll know that I came good on my promise. I interviewed Stephen Campbell from The Brave, the owner of The Brave, and someone said, Emma, how remiss of you not to talk about our women's ice hockey play as well. I immediately got in touch with Grace and Ebony and the team from the Canberra Pirates. Had them on the show on Saturday. What a remarkable group of women. And they have a game on the 26th of July. So I think I'm going to get along there and support them because it's so important to encourage women's sport. Would you believe that the first women's ice hockey game, like the first proper game in Australia, was played in 1908? Yeah. It's been around for a long time. And if you're interested, look it up because there are some great pictures of women in the 20s with full kind of flapper regalia playing ice hockey. How cool is that? Let's have a quick look at the weather here on 666 on Afternoons. Cloudy with a top of 13 degrees, a little bit windy, becoming lighter in the late afternoon, currently sitting on 12 degrees. Traffic is all clear. I'm going to keep my fingers crossed that the traffic stays all clear throughout the show. But just let me know if you see anything on the roads. The number is 1300 681 666. If you want to join in the conversation, 0467 922 666. Icon Water is advising of an outage in Flynn. May cause a disruption to water services for residents. So you might not have any water if you're in Flynn. Let me know if it's bothering you. Icon Water, I can't really do anything. I could probably get producer Sarah to fill a bottle and drop it off to you, but that's about the best I can do. I'm not promising anything. Depends how many people text in. Icon Water says crews are working to resolve the issue as soon as possible. Expected restoration time is 4:30 p.m. Smack dab in the middle of Georgia Stein's Drive program. Okie doke. So like I said, coming up this half hour, we are talking about our First Nations woman in our community who's being recognised for her work in safeguarding Indigenous language. But also you will have heard by now the sad story in Victoria of the young football player who unfortunately has suffered devastating injuries as a result of concussion while playing on the field. And we understand that one of the knocks to the head that this poor guy suffered was as a result of a cricket pitch being on the field. This is very common. Can you let me know? It's not an area that I'm well versed in, but I know that you'll let me know. On the pitches that you play on, like the kids play football and whatnot on throughout Canberra, can you let me know the name of your suburb and whether you have one of these concealed cricket pitches? So it'll be grass over the top, but it's still incredibly hard and unforgiving underneath. We are going to be chatting to an expert in the field of concussions and the damage that that can do and kind of asking the question, well, are newer fields being built like this? Are the newer fields around Canberra, I'm led to believe that in Gungahlin they're doing it differently. They're not putting the cricket pitch as a big concrete slab under where football is played. Does this mean that we need to do a bit more research into how this is affecting young players, whether this is a more widespread thing? And also, can it be done in a better way? Could we kind of retrofit a lot of the fields around Canberra to make them safer, particularly for our young football players? Let me know your thoughts. 0467 922 666. Coming up after one, we're talking ads. Have you ever been misled by an advertisement? The ACCC has found, well, what it's found, is alleging that Amazon Prime has misled people or has actually breached the unfair contract terms legislation by putting advertisements into the streaming platform after contracts have been signed. Now, as a bit of fun on the side of that, I thought I might ask you, what's been your favourite Aussie ad? I mean, I guess it could be an overseas ad, but let's go with Aussie ads. There are some truly iconic ads that have come out over the years, and I thought it would be fun to do a bit of a walk down memory lane because generations now, they barely know about ads. Like, my kids think it's so strange that there's just an ad disrupting their viewing when they're watching free-to-air. How dare that ad be there? But when we were kids, it was just so normal. You know, the ad was your opportunity to go to the toilet. So let me know, over the years, what are some of your favourite ads? I'll start the ball rolling. Obviously, all Aussies loved the Not Happy Jan. Do you remember that one? Not Happy Jan, when the advertisement didn't get into the yellow pages. What was your favourite advertisement? 0467 922 666. We've got a few classics that we're going to play for you

0: Oh, sad. Reports indicate there was a clash of heads before the player fell and struck the cricket pitch area in the middle of the ground. As Canberra's sporting fields host thousands of footballers and cricketers every weekend, questions are being asked not only about concussion management, but also about the role playing surfaces can have in serious injuries. Joining us is Peter Jess, chairman of the Community Concussion Research Foundation. Peter, welcome to Afternoons on 666.
1: Good afternoon, Emma. How are you?
0: Good. But also really upsetting, this story, the idea that someone would be engaging in something as wholesome as community sport and, of course, that this would happen to them. Now, we're no stranger to stories about concussion in professional sport. So, you know, we understand that it can happen in community sport as well. But this was particularly sad because there were a couple of injuries that occurred almost simultaneously. Can you talk us through your understanding of this case and what you're seeing in community sport in terms of concussion in general?
1: Yeah, I mean, in terms of safety for the ovals, it primarily rests with the council and the Suburban League, which then answers to the AFL. So the line of responsibility flows down from the AFL, and I wrote to the AFL with a particular case where one of the players who I manage was slung into a concrete drain and suffered 8 bleeds to his brain. And I then asked them, does it comply with the OH&S Act? That was in May of this year, and I still don't have a response. But principally what happens is that if you play in a elite league and you miss out on a game in that, you are then requested to go and play in the suburbs. So, you know, there is still the requirement by the AFL WorkSafe to ensure that every oval that may or may be played with elite and sub-elite is in fact safe.
0: So, Peter, then, let's deconstruct this a little bit. We've had a text come through on 0467 922 666. It says, correct me if I'm wrong, but I think it's not concrete under the grass. It's the turf cricket pitches, which have very hard soil for the cricket pitch. For example, here in Ainslie, they play on the oval, and Reed Oval has one too. Now, which of these are you seeing? Are we right in saying that some of them have concrete under grass? Are you seeing just really hard soil? And overall, what are your thoughts on better ways to do this?
1: Okay, you're right in both cases. Some of the grounds have a turf pitch, which over summer dries into very, very hard. It's like, you know, concrete.
0: Yeah, it may as well be, yeah.
1: Yeah, and then you've got others that have a, you know, concrete pitch which is inlaid, and then they cover it over with dirt or turf. Either way, it's still dangerous unless you actually ensure that there is the right depth of soil, you know, covering it. My view is that you need to have a constant monitoring of, you know, the safety of the field, but it forms part of the concussion management system. You know, we have an obligation to let people play a sport, but we have an obligation not to put them at risk of being killed. Now, I don't find any way that we can actually justify the fact that we have this situation. You know, I mean, for me, it defies logic because, you know, for the last 20 years, I've been warning, you know, the AFL of all of the risks. And one is games, where they're played. You know, you must ensure, first and foremost, in terms of elite, there's got to be a 5-metre, distance from the boundary line to the fence. Now, in many cases, that's not the case. And in fact, in Williamstown, we measured it and it was 3.5. So that was in breach. We asked WorkSafe, will you actually rectify that and move the boundary? No response. We asked the AFL, would you move the boundary? And no response. So they don't take it seriously. And if they did, they would then be on the front foot.
0: Peter Jess is a concussion

0: or the ones in Melbourne that unfortunately were at least part of the cause of the devastating injury suffered by a player over the weekend. Peter, it's so hard to, when we know that there's a young man who has been terribly injured, who is fighting for his life as a result of this, it's so hard to even say the words, you know, risk assessment, like how do we do this? But in, if we can be a bit abstract and obtuse for just a moment, in council areas where the emphasis on multi-use and more people being able to use the space is also a consideration, Peter, what are the other options? Are there newer ways to share the space that can be much safer for the young players that are on them?
1: Well, first and foremost, as I said, is that there should be an inspection. That inspection should be primarily with, you know, council first, and then it should be with the league to ensure that the ground is safe. To have a, you know, concrete pitch or a turf pitch that is effectively the same as concrete is a danger. And, you know, we have a responsibility to ensure that every player is safe when he plays a sport.
0: So then, if that is the case, why do you think no one is taking you seriously when you're contacting them? Could it be, and this is just a suggestion from me, could it be something to do with the fact that maybe these injuries are still not even being taken seriously in the professional sporting leagues?
1: That's absolutely correct. I'm regularly engaged. Currently, I've referred the AFL to WorkSafe to prosecute them for industrial manslaughter, with the number of players, as we've seen, 33 players have died. In any other workplace, if you had 33 deaths, there would be an immediate royal, you know, commission.
0: Yes.
1: And, you know, possibly the sport, as it is in this case, would then be shut down, you know, till you could actually ensure that the you know, concussion protocols would not lead to the catastrophic events that we're seeing. My problem that I have with the AFL is that they know. They know, and they then have all these obtuse reasons for not doing anything. One of them, you know, comes back to the fact of cost. Cost should never, ever be in the equation about anybody's health and safety.
0: No.
1: You know, and I have an example where a number of my players submitted to be part of the longitudinal study for, you know, the AFL. And part of that was a scanning process. They used a not fit for purpose scan, which showed that there was no abnormalities in their brain, according to the AFL. I subsequently got 20 scans done using the most advanced scans.
0: Yep.
1: And every one of those, you know, players that were told that they had no brain abnormality was subsequently found to have damage between 50 to 90% of their brain.
0: Wow. And that, and that will sit with me all day. The idea, as you say, number one, that when it comes to workplace safety, as you say, if there had been 30 deaths in any other workplace, if we knew that the extent of damage was that bad, we would be looking into it in more detail. We should be looking into more detail. Yeah. And as you say, that the damage to those brains and to young developing brains, that you have seen it as high as 90% of the brain being in some way affected by a concussion, this is something we should all be sitting up and listening to. Peter, I've really appreciated your time today. By way of a final word, what are you calling for? What could parents and coaches and people in the community who are concerned about this, who want to make their voices louder on this topic, what can they be doing to make a difference?
1: Start playing marbles.
0: Is this your call to action? We should all play marbles instead?
1: Oh, yeah. I mean, you know, sport should be sport, right? You do not go into a sport with any risk of you knowing, right, because we know the AFL know the harm and they've known it. The first recorded case of, you know, concussion in Australia being in the public press was 1859.
0: Yep.
1: Right, so it's not as if we don't know about it. In, you know, the 70s, there was a front page in, you know, the Rugby League paper that said that you are playing Russian roulette with your brains if you have multiple, you know, concussions. And this was, the quote was from the head of, you know, the AMA at the time. So, you know, I mean, it's beyond belief that we're in

0: 2026, and we still have, you know, doctors and the leagues allowing people A, to be assessed on the pitch, and B, to be able to return to play from the cause of a concussion. If you have a concussion, get off the pitch. Be properly assessed with multimodality systems, which include the best scans available and blood tests.
1: And Peter, let's also hope that parents and coaches and people who are concerned can also agitate to make sure, as you say, that all of the grounds are compliant and that they are reaching those minimum standards. We thank you for your time, Peter.
0: It's a pleasure. Thanks, Emma.
1: Peter Jess, concussion reform advocate there. Look, dare I say it, are we letting our love of sport and community sport and kids playing sport, our love of footy, are we letting that get in the way of our concerns about safety? 0467 922 666. I'd really love to hear from you on this one. Again, 0467 922 666, or call 1300 681 666. Next up, I'm going to introduce you to Michaela Helms. I've spoken to her before, but this time she is an award winner for her amazing work recording and safeguarding the language of her ancestors. It's such a wonderful story. Please stick around.
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1: 11 minutes to one, you are listening to 666 ABC Radio Canberra. This is the afternoon's program. I'm Emma Bickley. It's so lovely to be here with you on Monday. I'll be here all week except for Friday. Alice Matthews is on holiday, so I'll be filling in. And we've started off the week talking about advertisements. What are your favourite ads from, you know, back in the day? There are a few here that people are sending through. One that I love is they've mentioned the old Slip, Slop, Slap ads. Do you remember those? And I think there was like a cartoon seagull, and then there was one that was kind of a sort of deep voice, and it was saying something like, me no fry. Do you remember any of these? Let me know what your favourites were, because after one, we'll be chatting about the ACCC taking Amazon Prime to task about inserting ads into its contracts, into its streaming services, after the contracts were signed. 0467 922 666 if you want to tell me your favourite Aussie ads. NAIDOC Week has started, and this year the theme is 50 years of deadly. And to kick off celebrations, the ACT NAIDOC Awards were held over the weekend. They recognise the contributions of long-established and emerging First Nations leaders in the Canberra community. Michaela Helms was one of the recipients of the Rising Star Awards. Michaela, welcome to Afternoons.
3: Hi, Emma. Thank you for having me back.
1: Congratulations on this award. This is so exciting. How did you find out that you'd won? What was the moment like?
3: Look, I'm still in shock about it, to be honest. I was very lucky. I had my mum, my partner and my ex-high school teacher with me, who I've become very good friends with. And, you know, they were announcing it and I sort of heard my name get called and I was like, oh, what? And I slowly walked up to the stage and, you know, they did their little blurb and stuff, what they say, and I very vaguely remember what they said because I was so nervous, and I went up on stage and the first thing I said was, oh, geez. I didn't know what to say.
1: Quote, oh, geez.
3: Yeah.
1: But, you know, anyone that's heard you speak, I don't think they were thinking, oh, geez. I think they would have been thinking a well-deserved award. The work you do is so important. I love languages. That's why I'm particularly enamoured of what you're doing. You are working on a dictionary to document your great-grandmother's language. Tell our listeners, how did this come about and why is it so important?
3: Yeah, so I started this project in 2023, which was my last year of high school, and it was for my major project for an Aboriginal studies class. And it started off as just I was comparing language revitalisation between the three places that were most important to me, which was like South Coast, Yuin Country, where I live, Ngunnawal, where I was going to school, and then Nyampa, which is where my mob is from. And so as I was comparing the three for the assignment, I realised how little there was for Nyampa revitalisation, specifically what my nan had passed

0: online, but that was, it was like a maximum of 10. And so I was like, you know, how can I build this list and how can I take this further out of this assignment? And I planned to work with my great nana, Dr. Auntie Beryl Carmichael, but in 2024, she unfortunately passed away. Mm. So the project turned then into her honour. And so I'm now continuing this as part of her legacy.
1: She would be so proud of you. And I know a lot of people are. You know, I've heard in history sometimes they talk about the way to really squash a people, to get rid of someone's sense of national identity, is to come for their culture and their language, not allow them to speak. And for whatever reason, this language, Nyampa, it was not able to be passed down to a lot of people. And then on top of that, you have this concept that a lot of First Nations culture and language is shared orally. So what you're doing is so critical. Like, once it's gone, it's gone.
0: Yeah.
1: How many people still speak Nyampa?
0: Look, well, it's very tricky because there is an online Nyampa dictionary that was done by Tamsin Donaldson. However, in her PhD, she worked on two dialects of Nyampa, and she mentioned that there could be a third dialect that was yet to be, you know, recorded or looked into.
1: I see where this is going.
0: Yeah. And so I was like, you know, I compared the words that my nan had passed down to me to what was on the online dictionary. And I was like, like there's similarities, but there's also quite a few differences. And so I spoke to my family, and it turns out that my family came from Marfield Station, and we are the Nyilya tree peoples. And we spoke, you know, it's not confirmed that it's its own dialect, but the research that I've done is pointing towards that it was the dialect that combined some Nyampa words and some Barkindji words, because they lived on the border of Nyampa and Barkindji country.
1: This is fascinating. And
0: yeah.
1: And it's kind of, it's heartbreaking that if this was somewhere in Europe, I feel like, this is a huge generalization, but I feel like tomes would have been written about the way the people on the border of this country and this country came together. But this is at risk of these stories could be lost,
0: yeah,
1: if it wasn't for people like you, because once the people who spoke these languages are gone, they're gone.
0: You don't,
1: it's not written down, it's not saved anywhere. So you've been working on this, and you've also diverged a little bit into something that's similar, which is the idea of using First Nations

0: So you can, it's for so many things. So you boil it, the leaves, you can drink the liquid as a tea, or my nan used to mix it with beeswax and make a balm, which you can apply to like sores or,
1: Yeah.
0: any rashes or anything that you
1: Like a
0: might have.
1: multi-purpose kind of, yep, salve or something, yeah.
0: And so I've started to look at it to see what actually makes it so good, because obviously it works. My family's been using it for generations, but we need to see what specific chemicals work, what's its antibacterial properties and
1: And
0: stuff like
1: again,
0: this.
1: another example of something incredibly worthwhile that if no one documents it now, no one points scientific research in its direction, it's gone.
0: And it's very important to me because why I'm very passionate about this is because I always think, you always hear about the struggles in healthcare when, sometimes in remote areas, English isn't First Nations people's like their first language,
1: No.
0: they still speak their own language, and they may have poor trust of the healthcare system. They may have heard horror stories from their family. And so I just think, how incredible would it be if you could see a doctor and they could prescribe you your traditional plant?
1: Yeah, and trust was such a key word there as you were saying. I was nodding because I'd imagine if you don't understand the language and if you don't trust the system, but then there's someone there who's taken the time to understand and to show you things that you recognize, surely that goes part of the way to rebuilding that trust, to making you feel, to have that dignity that someone cares about you as an individual. Well, I think it's amazing what you do, and I want to congratulate you most sincerely because your way of talking about this is so articulate and so enthusiastic that I know Nyampa and the work of the Emu Bush is safe in your hands.
0: Thank you.
1: If our listeners would like to get some more information, maybe they've got some info to share, maybe they are part of your mob, as you said, and they might have something to add. How can they find your work and get in touch with you?
0: You can contact me through my socials. I publish, everything that I'm doing on my Instagram, which is Michaela J. Helms.
1: Michaela J. Helms. How do you spell Michaela?
0: Mikayla, and then just J, and then Helms.
1: Okay.
0: Or they can send me, there's an email in my bio that people who are interested can
1: Can get in
0: email
1: touch
0: me.
1: with you. Okay. Well, we would love to hear from you down the track, maybe with some updates on how Emu Bush and other elements of First Nations healthcare can be incorporated into the broader system. Please keep in touch with the show.
0: Thank you.
1: Michaela, congratulations. Michaela Helms there. Now, she is a Nyampa woman and she's a health science student who was recognised over the weekend in the NAIDOC Week Awards. What a treat to have her on the show. 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Please keep those favourite ads coming. Andrea in Kayleen has said, my favourite ad by far is the RSPCA Wombat ad. Andrea, you and me both, that da, da, da, da, da. Yeah, anyway, I won't sing anymore. The point is that one with the little wombat that sheepishly runs out at the very end is so cute. What were your favourite ads, either growing up back in the day, maybe more recently? We're looking for those classic Aussie ads because we're talking the ACCC taking Amazon Prime to task over their unfair contract terms breach or potential breach by inserting ads interviewing after people had already signed up on the presumption that there would be no ads. How do you feel about ads in general? Is it an excuse to run and get a snack or does it really annoy you? 0467 922 666. 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
2: Good afternoon, Jennifer Sexton with ABC News. Australia and Fiji have signed a new security pact, elevating the military alliance between the two countries to the same level as Australia's alliances with the United States, New Zealand and Papua New Guinea. The Oceans of Peace alliance includes mutual defence obligations that would require either country to respond if the other comes under military attack. The Prime Minister, Anthony Albanese, is in Fiji and says the two countries now share the deepest of relationships.
3: The significance of this agreement cannot be underestimated for what it means for our too good.

0: great nations, and we are both stronger because of it. There's no higher obligation than to come to each other's aid at a time of need.
1: Tech company Meta has faced questions over how a Holocaust denial post remained on Instagram for 3.5 years, despite 6 complaints made to the platform. Meta's US-based global director of policy, Ben Good, has given evidence at the Royal Commission on Anti-Semitism and Social Cohesion. He was cross-examined about a 2020 Instagram post that denied and distorted key elements of the Holocaust and was not removed until January 2024. Barrister Nicholas Bender, representing Jewish community groups, asked Mr. Good why it remained online for so long, despite 2 human reviewers assessing the post.
2: Reviewers do generally tell us more granularly how a piece of content violates than just that it's hateful conduct. However, there has always been a trade-off, because the more questions we ask a reviewer about a piece of content, the longer it will take them to remove the piece of content.
1: Venezuela's interim president has dismissed criticism of her government's response to twin earthquakes that have now killed more than 3,300 people. John O'Wakely reports.
3: Civilians who've stepped up in rescue efforts in northern Venezuela, along with international aid organizations, say that the government's response to the quakes has been slow and inadequate. But President Delcy Rodriguez says the criticism is politically motivated and that troops have been on the ground helping with recovery. She's also announced a new military unit to bolster the country's capacity to respond to future emergencies and natural disasters. 11 days on from the twin earthquakes, authorities say 3,342 people have been killed, while tens of thousands of others remain missing, according to an unofficial but widely quoted toll.
1: Ukrainian officials say 5 people have died following a Russian missile attack on the capital, Kyiv. The city's mayor says a residential building was hit, leaving some people trapped inside. It follows a massive attack of hundreds of drones and dozens of missiles on Kyiv last week that killed 30 people. Canberra's potential to host more international students will be a focus of a trade mission to Vietnam led by Chief Minister Andrew Barr. Harry Frost reports.
4: The trip, expected to cost about $14,000, funded through the ACT executive budget, follows a visit to India in February and trade and engagement missions in China, Fiji, New Zealand, Japan, Thailand and Singapore last year. The ACT government hopes Canberra's schools, universities and the Canberra Institute of Technology can attract more Vietnamese students, with the Southeast Asian country one of Australia's largest student markets. Mr. Barr will also spruik the capital's credentials and capabilities in renewables, which the government says aligns with Vietnam's increasing focus on clean energy and climate resilience.
1: To finance, and the ordinaries is currently down 11 points at 9,037, the dollar's buying 69 US cents. To sport, and the Australian women's cricket team celebrating after securing a record 7th 2020 World Cup title after beating England by 7 wickets in the final at Lord's in London, the win further cementing Australia's position at the pinnacle of international women's cricket. Norway through to the quarterfinals of the FIFA Men's World Cup after beating Brazil 2-1 in New Jersey. Norway will play the winner of the game underway between England and Mexico in Mexico City, where England currently leads 3-2. And Japanese tennis player Naomi Osaka has beaten world number one Aryna Sabalenka for the first time in 8 years to go through to the quarterfinals at Wimbledon. Turning to the weather for the nation's capital this afternoon, cloudy with southeasterly winds. Today's forecast top 13 degrees. Tomorrow there'll be some frost about, then a sunny day and a top of 14. At the moment, it's 11 degrees at the airport and 12 at Dixon. ABC News.
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0: We're delighted to spend my Monday with you. We're talking about a few really interesting things today, some a bit hard to process, hard to swallow. The idea of concussion and this horrible, horrible accident on the sporting field that has left that young man in Melbourne fighting for his life. We were talking about concussion and in particular, whether the fields themselves are safe. We had an advocate for the community talking about how some of the fields are not up to scratch. They don't meet the standards that are required for the safety of its players, in particular talking about the cricket pitches that are often hidden when the grounds are used to play things like football. And we got a few messages coming in on 0467 922 666, and said Manuka Oval is the home of cricket. However, the oval has been taken over by football and commercial interests. How are these conflicting issues handled in order to protect the players? And it's an excellent question. And I think if I can paraphrase our guest who was speaking about it, he was encouraging people not to be silent about it, to ask the questions. I mean, he was also saying, you know, let's just play marbles instead. I don't think that's going to happen. We have to be realistic. But balancing the safety of all the players that use any of our ovals, I think the messaging was agitate. Let people in government and in the community know that you are asking questions about the safety of these fields. Let me know the fields that your kids or grandkids play on. What do they do? Do they have the cricket pitch in the middle? I believe some of the newer ones in Gungahlin, this is just something that was mentioned in the office, that they're done differently, that the cricket pitch is not an obstacle or a potentially dangerous obstacle in the middle of the field. 0467 922 666. Another texter says, but it's not just the AFL. No doubt the NRL is just as much at fault. Technically, we just shouldn't play contact sport. I wonder how a retired, successful player views their life now. Was it worth it? All incredibly valid questions. And the fact of the matter, I don't know, but for me, I don't think any amount of sport would be worth my children damaging those fragile little brains in their heads. You know, our guest was saying that some scans were showing that some of the brains that they looked at in their research had damaged up to 90% of the brain. I mean, that's just a stat that was quoted, but I think any amount of damage to a young brain is something we should be taking really seriously. Would love to hear your thoughts. 1300 681 666. Thanks to the texter who said, nice shout out to the Pirates. That's the women's ice hockey team, who are also going great guns this year. And they don't mind a hot wings challenge either. Is that you, the texter, or they don't? For those unfamiliar, the hot wings challenge is the one that celebrities do where you know, you have 10 wings with increasingly spicy sauce put on the top. I think sauces 9 and 10 usually allow you to see through time. Can you confirm? Did the Pirates do that? Is that a social media thing? I'll have to look it up. Let me know. 0467 922 666. Today we're looking at a cloudy day. I mean, I see enough sun to keep me satisfied. Top of 13, we're at 12 degrees at the moment. The winds should be easing in the afternoon. Traffic is all clear. If you see anything, let me know on 1300 681 666. And if you're in Flynn, your water may be out. There is a disruption to water services, but by 4:30 it should be okay. This half hour, we're talking ads, and I want you to flood me with your favourite ads from, you know, days gone by. I mean, my kids don't even see ads. Someone here said, Emma, I'm with your kids. I can't stand ads either. I watch the ABC live, watch iView. Haven't seen an advert in ages, says Graham of Ainslie. I mean, yeah, like, I probably prefer that too. But having said that, when I was a kid, you know, the ad was the opportunity to have a bit of a chat on the weekend. Producer Kate was saying that among her housemates, if they're watching a show and an ad comes on, she tries to remind them that it's a golden opportunity to chat and bond. We don't have to have that instant gratification. Back in the day, I knew some ads really well. Can you relate to this? If your family had recorded a certain movie and you'd watched it many times, because we didn't have streaming services, you would know the ads in that recording super, super well. You know what I mean? Like, you would remember them. Can you remember this one?
1: I'm just mad about caramel. It's afternoon beer.

That one. What about this one? This is an oldie. Like, you'll tell by the audio quality. I did my best with this one. But this one is a real oldie, but a goldie. Ready?

0: Do you remember that one? The old aeroplane jelly ad. We've had a few texts coming in. Someone here on 0467 922 666 remembers the Nescafe ads in the early 90s. If you don't remember, go and look them up. It was like a soap opera, a mini series in ad form. You like followed the life of these people with their signature red mugs. This one was mentioned by Andrew of Kayleen a little while ago. Of course, the RSPCA ad with that adorable little wombat that waits and sheepishly pokes his head out and then at the end runs across the screen. Oh, my goodness, that one is so wonderful. The Palmolive detergent ad, you know you're soaking in it, the ad. And the King G, I know boats. Alan in Hawker, those are both great ones. And I know people who still say, I know one person in particular who always, there's a gap in conversation, just kind of says, I know boats, which I think is really funny if the younger people are listening and sort of, I don't know what you mean. Good afternoon, Emma and team. Regarding ads, I love those hideous ads by the Yui car insurance people that are made in the showroom. It must be such a hoot for those playing the parts, says Carol in Queanbeyan. I agree. I see those pop up all the time and they're kind of funny and kind of annoying, but in the best possible way, I guess. Like I'm not an anti-ad person. I kind of like what storytelling they managed to cram into one tiny little spot. This is a great example of it. Anne texted in and she reminded us of this great one.
1: Dad, why did they make the Great Wall of China?
2: That was during the time of Emperor Nazi Goring, and it was to keep the rabbits out. Too many rabbits in China.
3: Okay, now Daniel will do his talk on.
0: And then, of course, poor old Daniel goes to school and does his talk about the rabbits and the Great Wall of China and the Emperor Nazi Goring. I don't know if we could get away with that sort of ad right now, but that was certainly a classic ad in the day. Anne, thanks for reminding us of that one. If you've got a favourite ad, please let me know. 0467 922 666. We are actually talking about, fractionally more serious, a legal case. The ACCC, Australian Competition and Consumer Commission, is taking Amazon to task. It's a pretty big one. This could be a landmark case on the fact that they changed some of the details of a contract after it was signed by many consumers. That's coming up next.
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7: Wangarari Majinu, Emma Bickley, Afternoons, ABC Radio Canberra, Ngunnawalwari, Canberra Wurundjeri.
0: So as I said, as someone who grew up with ads, it wasn't that long ago that I didn't even know a world without ads existed. But these days, viewing on demand means whole generations just hit pause to go to the toilet instead of waiting for an ad. So how big a deal is it if some ads creep back into our watching habits? And when signing up to a streaming service, did we explicitly agree, at least in part, to that contract because of the lack of ads? The ACCC is taking Amazon Prime to task on these very questions after the platform introduced, cue gasp, ads. Professor Jeannie Marie Patterson, expert in consumer protection law at the University of Melbourne, joins me now. Professor Patterson, welcome to the show.
8: Thanks for having me.
0: Can you explain, well, first of all, are you a lover of ads or you don't really like ads?
8: Oh, I love ads.
0: I love an ad too.
8: My family crazy. I always want to watch them.
0: That's why I enjoy shows like Gru and Transfer and whatnot, because I'm happy to delve into, you know, what they've done with a particular ad. Can you explain what is being alleged by the ACCC, why this conduct might breach the consumer law, and how it's not necessarily about whether we like ads or not?
8: No,

0: Although I say watching ads is doing research for my job. The complaint is not so much about the ads, though some people find them annoying. It's about the fact that in the contract that Amazon had with subscribers at the time, which was 23-24, it retained the right to change the terms at any time. It's called a unilateral variation clause, and you see it in lots of consumer contracts. And it's a thing that drives me crazy, because if you sign up for a contract, you should get what you were promised. The supplier shouldn't be able to change their mind.
1: No.
0: And that's really what the dispute is about. So Amazon decided to introduce ads, which was a change to the service, which could justify under the unilateral variation clause. And if people didn't want ads, they could pay $2.99 a month to get rid of ads. And that's what the ACCC is complaining.

0: thinking about that this contract contained a clause that let Amazon change the basis of what it was supplying.
1: And that's what I want to emphasise. It's all fun and games. We're really enjoying, Professor Patterson, and I'm sure you would enjoy this too. We're getting people to text in their favourite ads. We're playing the ads. But from a legal, you can listen in on some of them in a minute too. But from a legal perspective, it's actually not the ads themselves. It's whether you have signed up for a contract based on specific information, and then during the course of that contract, the party that you agreed to those things with has changed them on you but expects you to keep paying. Now, this falls under the unfair contract terms part of the consumer law. Could you explain the evolution of that? Because that wasn't always a part of our legislation, was it?
0: No, that's right. So the unfair contract terms law, which says standard form contracts can't have unfair terms, was introduced in 2010 as part of the Australian Consumer Law. Actually, it came in a bit earlier, I think, but 2010, part of the Australian Consumer Law. And it chugged along for quite a while, actually, this provision in the law that said you can't include an unfair term in your contract and such terms are void. But the ACCC had no enforcement power over these terms, and so it wasn't until much later, 2023, the ACCC got civil pecuniary penalties, which meant that it could prosecute people for including these terms in their contracts. And it meant that all of a sudden people did take notice of suppliers, took notice of the powers of the ACCC. Because I have to say, as someone who's worked in this area for a while, unfair terms were still in a lot of contracts. Because, of course, consumers themselves very rarely took on the big companies that were supplying them with things to dispute the terms in the contract. So the ACCC stepped in now, and this is its first effort to impose a penalty on a company for including an unfair term in their contract, standard form contract.
1: Yeah, and Professor Patterson, I wonder if any of our listeners can relate to this. It really can feel like a bit of a David and Goliath when you enter a standard form contract with a big company, whether it be for a streaming service or a gym membership, whatever, because it does sometimes feel like, well, they can make whatever changes they want. Well, not legally, but they can try to make whatever changes they want. And I'm kind of just at the behest of the fact that I signed this contract and I've got to keep paying. Whereas I feel like as the consumer, if we suddenly had a change and said, you know what, I'm only going to watch this once a week, so I'm only going to pay a quarter of what I'm supposed to pay, or we had some variation, that wouldn't be taken very seriously at all. Listeners, have you ever had a situation where you've had a standard form contract where then they've made some changes that kind of you're no longer getting what you paid for, but they're insisting you pay? Let me know, 0467 922 666. So we come back then to the idea of the ACCC taking them to task on this. When it comes to a change like this, how does the court decide what's an acceptable change to an existing contract and what isn't?
0: Well, the court won't be deciding on the change itself. The court is deciding on whether the term that allowed the change is acceptable. So you made the comment that lots of people, that we often as consumers enter into contracts with very one-sided terms. There's been terms that the supplier can terminate at any time, it can change the contract any time, it can charge you a lot of money for paying late and so on, and the consumer can't do much. The court power is say those kinds of terms are unfair and therefore they're void, and by including those terms in the contract, if they're found unfair, the company will be subject to a fine, a big fine. So the court is actually looking at the term itself. Now generally a right to change the terms of the contract for any reason is an unfair term. The question is whether the term can be sort of made palatable by some qualifications. So in some contracts, the supplier will say, we can change the term at any time to you, the consumer, but what we'll do is we'll give you notice of it, and if you don't like the term change, you can terminate without penalty. Now, personally, I think that's a cop-out on the part of the supplier. I think if you enter into a contract, they have to provide it. They can't change their mind.
1: Yes. Now, Hang on, I have to ask now. It's the perfect time to ask you. I read that some consumers have seen the option of a pro

0: errata refund occur, some Amazon Prime consumers. If that's the case, like, because, you know, if this was considered to be a deal breaker for them, then they could get a refund and get out of the contract. Does that imply liability then on the part of Amazon?
1: So this is really interesting. At the time that the ACCC is saying that Amazon had an unfair term in their contracts, a right to change for any reason, there was no pro rata refund if consumers didn't like the ads and didn't want to pay the extra fee to get rid of ads. They just could terminate, and they'd terminate at the end of the billing period, which would either be the end of the month or the end of the year, but no refund for the unused period of time. Amazon has changed its contract now. So when I looked at my Amazon contract, and I actually didn't opt out of ads because I like ads, but
0: I like that you're willing to admit that, because, again, I'll just cut in really quickly. There was a message here, and it's from B, and B on 0467 922 666 says, Emma, the reason I listen to the ABC is to avoid ads. I can't believe you're playing them back to back this arvo on the show. look, I'm sorry. It's part of the story. It's just for one segment, and some people, am I right, Professor Patterson? Some people like them.
1: I really like ads, yes.
0: It's funny, but having said that,
1: almost like I usually have a commentary on them, though. I do pretend I'm on some show.
0: Like the Gruen.
1: Comment on the ads. That's
0: look,
1: right.
0: and people have gone on to say, like, for example, that texter then goes on to say, another slant on ads is the psychology of making people buy things they don't need or can't afford, like betting ads. How about a more strategic view of the ads? And yes, we certainly can go into that at any point. And I understand that that sits behind the conversation we're having. But today, the interesting part about this conversation from a legal perspective is the courts aren't actually looking at ads in any way. It's got nothing really to do with the ads. It's whether Amazon Prime was allowed to make people sign a contract that had a term in it that essentially said, we can change this however we want, whenever we want. Am I on the right track, Professor Patterson?
1: That's precise. That is precisely right. It's about whether the term was an unfair term, because at the time, 23-24, Amazon could change the terms of supply and the pricing at any time, and Amazon said, we'll give you notice and you can terminate if you don't like the term. So it's a really small, it's an even narrower point. It's whether Amazon should have given pro rata refunds, or whether it was enough that consumers could terminate and walk away without penalty. And the situation's a little confused, because some of the guidance that was provided earlier by the ACCC said to avoid the unfair terms law, a consumer should be able to terminate without penalty. And now the ACCC in this case is saying terminate with a pro rata refund.
0: Yeah.
1: So it'll be interesting. Yeah.
0: Well, because
1: the ACCC has sort of changed its view, I think.
0: And I guess that the final question I have for you is, Amazon is such a big company, so all these ramifications are going through my head, and I wonder if you could just cover them. Kind of, how does it affect other big streaming services? What sort of influence will the fact that Amazon is all powerful and has so much money have on potential outcomes? Not suggesting any bias on the courts, but just their ability to defend their actions and do things like that. And then finally, unfair contract terms in other countries where Amazon is also a streaming service. Would you mind just covering that off as our final question today?
1: Yes. So what listeners might be pleased to know is that Australia has great consumer law that covers all aspects of the consumer transaction. It covers advertising. It has just had new law to cover unfair practices. That's the psychological manipulation your caller or texter mentioned earlier.
0: Yep.
1: And it has unfair contract terms law. It's got probably the broadest consumer law anywhere in the world, but we borrowed our unfair terms law from the EU and the UK. So those countries will be watching what happens here, because often the regulators in the different countries sort of piggyback on other actions. And it's the combined effect of regulators across the world that have an impact on the conduct of these big multinational companies. They might just go, we'll pay the fine in Australia, and keep on going. But if the regulators in various countries are asking the same questions, making the same demands, we really do see a change in the business practices of the companies.
0: Yeah, and I think it's important that these sorts of things are picked up on because, again, we can really feel like little old David against Goliath. It's like, well, what other changes can you make? Well, I mean, I bet that some of our listeners have had issues with their streaming platforms, like what shows were on there when you signed up and then they went away, or, you know, the way that you feel what you originally paid for has changed. Let me know on 0467 922 666. I want to thank Professor Jeannie Patterson, Professor of Law at Melbourne Uni, for joining us today. Would you like to hear a couple of classic ads before you go?
1: I'd love to.
0: I feel like I've found a kindred spirit. I'm sorry to everyone else. How about this banger from back in the day?

0: Do you remember that one, Me No Fry?
1: Me?
0: Professor Patterson, I'm talking to you. No. Do you remember that one?
1: I was off in the Atlas. I do remember that one.
0: You're wonderful. Do you remember that one about protecting our skin from, I think it was from New South Wales Health?
1: What a wonderful ad that was.
0: All right, what about this one?
2: Jan? Jan? Where's our ad in the Yellow Pages directory?
3: Keep calm. Count to 10. 1, 2, 3. 8, 9, 10.
2: Not happy, Jan!
0: That one's really become part of the vernacular, hasn't it?
1: That's a legend of an ad.
0: All right, and I want to finish
1: not
0: with...
1: Happy.
0: Not happy, Jan, and I want to finish with this one because depending on the version, there were several versions of this ad. Depending on which one producer Sarah has clipped, I can honestly say hand on heart that I know it off by heart, and sometimes it will just come over me like sort of demonic possession, and I will have to redo the whole ad from start to finish. Do you remember this one?

0: swipe works faster. Anyway, I know a different version, but nonetheless, do you remember that one?
1: I certainly do.
0: Who was the actress in those ads? She was well known. I can't remember her name now. Does it ring a bell?
1: I don't remember. I remember singing.
0: I'm sure one of our listeners will send it through on 0467 922 666. Professor Patterson, thanks again for your time.
1: Thanks for having me.
0: Have a lovely day. Professor Jeannie Patterson there, Professor of Law at Melbourne Uni, really unpacking what this case could mean. And again, it's not a case about whether streaming services can have ads. We're just having some fun with the ads. But the concept that you can enter into a contract, a standard form contract with a big company like Amazon, and then they can just have something in there that says, oh, by the way, we can change the terms whenever we want. Has that happened to you, perhaps with a gym membership, a streaming service? Maybe it's not quite what you signed up for. And did you manage to get a resolution? 0467 922 666. We'll keep the favourite ad conversation going. Let me know what your favourite was. But right now we go to the lovely Jennifer Sexton with news headlines.
2: Hello, Emma. Making news. Australia and Fiji have signed a new security pact, elevating the military alliance between the two countries to the same level as Australia's alliances with the US, New Zealand and Papua New Guinea. Tech giant Meta has told the Royal Commission on Anti-Semitism and Social Cohesion it's moved away from proactively removing hateful content, citing a significant risk of over-enforcement of online content. Venezuela's interim president has dismissed criticism of her government's response to twin earthquakes that have now killed more than 3,300 people. Civilians say the government's response has been slow and inadequate. Millions of people are expected to line the streets of the Iranian capital Tehran today for the funeral procession of the late Supreme Leader Ayatollah Ali Khamenei, who was killed on the first day of the US-Israeli war in Iran at the end of February. The ACT Chief Minister Andrew Barr is visiting Vietnam this week as part of a trade mission aimed at strengthening the ACT's ties with the Southeast Asian nation, as well as promoting Canberra's potential to host more international students. In sport, and to the FIFA Men's World Cup, England through to the quarterfinals with a 3-2 victory over Mexico in Mexico City. Two goals from Jude Bellingham and a successful penalty from Harry Kane helped the Three Lions to advance despite a red card reducing them to 10 men for much of the second half. Turning to the weather, cloudy for the capital with southeasterly winds heading for 13 degrees. Tomorrow there'll be some more frost about and a sunny day with a top of 14. At the moment it's 12 degrees at Dixon and 10 at Tuggeranong. Emma, more
0: wonderful.
2: News at 2.
0: Thank you, Jennifer Sexton. Now, I'm wondering, if I tell you to Sikkim Rex, do you know what I'm talking about?
2: No.
0: If I say Sikkim Rex, do you remember what that's from? What if I go Sikkim Rex?
2: No.
0: No. Wendy from Gordon knows, so do a few other people. They're texting in their favourite Aussie ads and they're reminding us of the Ants Pants ad where the woman, it was a hot day and she's wearing her Ants Pants and then she gets her echidna to Sikkim to get the ants or something.
2: Right.
0: Do you remember that ad?
2: No.
0: Okay, what about this one? My dad makes the fruit that goes to... Jen, you don't watch a lot of TV.
2: No.
0: It's probably a good thing. Probably a good thing. It's probably a good thing. I reckon that's why you are where you are in life, and I love it for you. A misspent youth on my part.
2: Absolutely.
0: Thanks.
2: Bye-bye.
0: Thanks, Jen. Ay-yay-yay. I don't know if this says more about me or Jen. I think it says more about me, but I did like to watch a bit of TV. I'm not going to lie. I've always enjoyed the media. Paula Duncan, thank you everyone who texted in. She was also in Cop Shop. Her sister was Carmen Duncan, both actresses. Jen the OG, thanks for texting in. Thanks to everyone else who was probably yelling at the TV, their radio, saying, Emma, it was Paula Duncan in the spray and wipe ads. So many lovely texts coming through. This half hour, we will get to them. We're also talking about winter in the city. You know, we've really started, a movement has started to make Canberra a bit of a wintry destination. If you can't beat them, join them. You know, that idea of, well, it is cold and it's still kind of cool here. I mean, we flock to things like markets in Europe, you know, the European Christmas markets. Why not enjoy Canberra winter too? I love the idea of being positive about it, although some days I love that more than others. Can I be completely honest? It's a pretty clement winter and maybe that's why I can get so excited. But winter in the city is happening. We'll be finding out exactly what's going on, what you can take advantage of, when it opens, whether they're doing that ice skating rink, all of that. As well, How many of you head down to the coast on a regular basis? Is one of the reasons you visit the beautiful South Coast because it is a little bit more relaxed and quiet? There aren't as many big buildings. Well, unfortunately for people that love Mossy Point and that area, the view might be obfuscated. I don't know if I said that word right, but you know what I mean. Anyway, they're putting a big building there, and the conversation around that is getting pretty heated. We're going to be covering that as well. Are you a fan of Mossy Point? Do you have thoughts? Have you heard about this big building that might be going up as part of a development that will really change the way the space looks? Let me know. Is that your favourite place to go on the South Coast? Yeah, I'd love to hear from you. 0467 922 666. Now, on the text line, in the 1970s, there was a TV ad where a clothes washing powder was so lemony that a real lemon popped out of the box. Then the box shook a lot. Then hundreds of lemons burst out and filled the whole room with lemons. I love that ad, as I think that it describes my ADHD with the pressure to speak. I just can't hold it in. I used to get in trouble a lot at around the age of 9 at school for talking, but they hit me with a ruler on the hand. No, I was quiet at school after the age of 11. Oh, that is so sad. Now that I have a text line to you, my pressure to express words is unfettered again. Well, dear texter, you haven't signed your name, but whoever you are, I'm talking to you. Don't you feel like a closed box of laundry liquid around me ever again. Okay, you let it out. 0467 922 666. Why not? I'm the same. I've always had a bit of trouble knowing how many of the words in my brain should come out of my mouth. But hey, you know, no one's perfect. Thanks for sending that through. I love the sound of that ad and I love the metaphor even more. Remember what I told you, be yourself. Send your messages through. I love them. Jen, the OG of Woden, says, good afternoon, Emma. One of my favourite ads in the 70s was an ad for Solvol hand soap. It was a boy with dirty hands being told, wash your hands, Jeffrey, with the Solvol, Jeffrey. I don't know that one, but I like it and I can imagine it in my head. This is the, my dad picks the fruit that goes to Cotties that makes the cordial that I like best. Interestingly, this person has never been a cordial drinker, but they do sing the jingle in their head. Gosh, some of these get caught in your head. Ads, earworms for you to sing. Louis the Fly by Bryce Courtney. Hang on. Louis the Fly, Louis the Fly. I know that. What's the Bryce Courtney connection? 0467 922 666. We did play the Aeroplane Jelly song. Thanks for the reminder. And also the Still Call Australia Home, Jay, the Qantas ad. I don't even have to play that one. You can sing that in your head right now. You can get all teary at the kids all over Australia standing on those, you know, landmarks. What a beautiful ad that was. Oh, love an ad. Hi, Emma. Not sure if you had this one. Louis the Fly, yes. Toothpaste ad. Mrs. Marsh, does it get the chalk as an example of a yes, Rob, I know the one you mean, where they would dip the piece of chalk in the blue liquid and then they would snap it to see if it gets all the way through. I'm still not 100% sure that chalk and random blue liquid is actually, like, I get what they're trying to make me believe, but I'm not sure that, you know, apples are apples in that scenario. Could be chalk and shit. No, that was dreadful. Oh, speaking of not saying things out loud. That one was funny. Do you remember the one about the dentist? This man's a dentist. That's why we can't show you his face. Do you remember that one? That was really funny too.

0: 22666. This is Afternoons. I'm Emma Bickley. I'm here all week with you other than Friday. So I'm looking forward to spending some time with you on the radio. Oh, here we go. Bryce Courtney wrote the ad for Louis the Fly. Oh, if you don't remember, it was a cracker with the little, like it was like a fly, but he was a gangster with a cigar. Incredible stuff. Yeah. Keep them coming. Loving all of them. But coming up next, we will be talking about winter in the city, how we can make the most of the cold weather in Canberra with this fantastic annual event.
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0: Something is happening around Canberra. It might even be happening to you or someone you love. That something is school holidays. And you might, like me, be thinking, what am I going to do with them? You know, like I've got to keep them entertained or busy. The older they get, the easier it is. But you might still be looking for something nice and wholesome to do as a family without, let's be honest, spending a small fortune. And you might want to head into Canberra's city centre, which is about to come alive with all things frosty, snowy and fun. Jennifer Ramsey is the Executive Group Manager of Enabling Operations at the City Renewal Authority. Jen, welcome to Afternoons on 666.
3: Hi, Emma. Thanks for that.
0: I'm so glad that we are celebrating winter in the city, that we're getting people out and about doing fun things. What can we expect from the event this year?
3: Yeah, absolutely. Well, the winter in the city is very popular, and you're right, it's returning for the school holidays. It kicks off this Wednesday, the 8th, and runs through till the 18th of July. And this year it's going to feature a huge program of free and world-class activities.
0: I wonder how many of our listeners have taken advantage of this so far. How many years has this been running, Jen?
3: Well, so Winter in the City has been running in various forms for many, many years. And this year we're focusing on live performances. And we've got a packed program over 10 days with more than 40 free performances that usually you'd have to pay tickets for. So we've brought in Circus Oz, and they'll be running in the afternoons. And then there's some really incredible performance art and fire shows in the evenings, and that's by Flux Entertainment.
0: Okay, so you're really warming everyone up with the fire performances. I love that there are free things. Is the ice skating rink back?
3: So this year we're not doing the ice skating rink, and that's so that we can actually really lean into some of the free activities and more people can come along and enjoy those. And we know that that's what people said that they really enjoyed, because last year I think we had like over 40,000 people come along to these shows over the 10 days. And it just really brings the city alive. And one of the extra things this year is that we're working really closely with the local businesses in the city centre to help bring, you know, their winter business offerings and their wintry, you know, meals and things to everyone by the In the City website, where you can check out all the deals and offers that there are on.
0: Now, that is music to my ears. Jen, anyone who listens to this show knows that whenever there's an event, it's not very long before I'm asking, well, hang on, what are we eating and what are we drinking? But I actually like that instead of getting all just, you know, outside of food or something, you're actually encouraging people to frequent those businesses that have been in that area for some a long time, some a short time, but really putting the emphasis on those local businesses. Jen, could you tell our listeners where can they get that information?
3: Yeah, absolutely. So if your listeners drop into the inthecity.com.au website, they'll find out the whole program of activity throughout winter. So there's lots of business offers for, you know, you go and see a fire show, and then you can drop by King O'Malley's for a spice bag, which is this really cool bag where you open it up and there's all these hot chips in there. Or Amici's. This one really appeals to me. They have bottomless pasta, and I am very interested in that one.
0: I don't want to meet anyone that doesn't appeal to them. Bottomless pasta sounds phenomenal. Jen, the spice bag will be familiar to any Irish or British people listening. It's a bit viral on social media at the moment. It's kind of like the way we might get a kebab on a late night out where we've had a couple of drinks and whatnot. In Ireland, I believe, and correct me if I'm wrong, the spice bag is like the greasy thing of choice, and it's so good. It's like hot chips, but then like stir-fried kind of chicken and capsicum and onion, and then like a great seasoning on top. It's supposed to be top-notch.
3: Yeah, I have tried one, and look, I don't know about the Irish connection, but I assume that it's at King O'Malley's, there must be the connection.
0: It sounds right, doesn't it?
3: Pop out, see a fire show, then share a couple of spice bags and some, I think they've got the

0: mulled wine or mulled cider, I think, as well. So there's lots of offers and also other events. So many of the businesses are also running things like, Molly's has got jazz on Sunday. Bar Bay Root has a burlesque show as part of their dining experience. So there's lots to check out.
1: Okay. Well, it sounds like we need to all head to the website. Jen, one more time so it's crystal clear. Where do we find the info?
0: inthecity.com.au, and that's where you'll find out the fire performance programs, the Circus Oz, and all the business deals and offerings.
1: Oh, that's wonderful. Thank you so much for joining us today, Jen.
0: Thanks, Emma.
1: Jen Ramsey there of the City Renewal Authority talking about winter in the city. Have you been before? What do you love most about it? And what is needed to get you out of your comfy home cocoon in the Canberra winter? Like, what is it? Live music that'll get you out the door? Is it great food? Is it knowing there'll be crowds? Is there something that you say, oh, well, that'll get me out of the house on a cold winter's evening in Canberra? Let me know. 0467 922 666. Here's a wonderful little song. This is That Word Love. It's the Rockmelons featuring Denny Hines. Great song. Get up and have a bit of a dance. And then we'll be talking this new development at Mossy Point, what it might mean for some of our Canberrans and those who like to go there during the summer and for their weekends.

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3: Wongarali Mudgee Noon. Emma Bickley Afternoons. 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Ngunnawalwari Wurundjeri.
4: DP from Fadden, you've made our day. I went to uni in Sydney with the Milky Bar Kid in the 80s. Wow, did he cop it. That is pretty niche. You remember the Milky Bar ads? Oh, wow, that's great. You are listening to Afternoons on 666 ABC Radio Canberra. I'm Emma Bickley and I'm here with you 4 days of this week, Monday through Thursday. Alice is on holidays. And today we're talking ads. It started with a very legal conversation about the unfair contract terms, breaches or potential breaches that are being alleged by the ACCC against Amazon. But really, I'm just enjoying walking down memory lane, looking at our favourite ads from back in the day. Bob from Yass says the Hard Yakka ad on the bridge. When one of them drops a smoke and it lands on another worker, then the issues start. Oh, look, I don't remember that ad, but Bob, that is so quintessentially time and a place. Like, you couldn't possibly have an ad where someone drops a cigarette on someone these days. But it just goes to show that sometimes these ads are little time capsules for what happens in society at any given time. That's hilarious. I don't remember this one either. In the Cupboard, David, the ad for a breakfast cereal with the lovely Penny Hackworth Jones. Can someone remind me what that one was about? I'd love to know. Big ad lover over here. Speaking of the case itself, this texter said, I 100% signed up for Amazon and other streaming services because I hate ads. It was frustrating when they came in. It's also why I left some services years ago. Well, texter, you might want to review the conditions in your contract because you might be able to access a pro rata refund like some other consumers have on that basis. So check it out. What's this one? The Walpermer paint ads. With chimps painting. Oh, I don't remember that. More information, please. 0467 922 666. Today, cloudy with a top of 13 degrees, 12 degrees at the moment. Traffic is all clear, but if you see anything on the roads, the number is 1300 681 666. If you're in Flynn, a water outage has been advised by Icon Water that may affect your water service until 4:30 p.m. Okay. Now, when you go down to the coast, which I know a lot of you do. I was born there. I grew up there. It's a great place to go. And I know Canberrans like to think of it as a bit of a satellite outpost. I don't know how we as South Coastians feel about that, but that's not the topic at hand. You see, when you go there, you might be craving a certain little bit of nature, a little bit of quiet, getting away from the city. Okay, so nearly a decade ago, a group of South Coast locals tried to buy a patch of bushland to protect it from development. The land is home to threatened and iconic native species, including yellow-bellied gliders and glossy black cockatoos. But the purchase never happened, and now the site is facing a proposed 14-lot subdivision. Environmental advocate Linda Chapman joins us from the coast. This is a last-ditch effort to save what she says is a vital wildlife corridor. Linda, welcome to Afternoons on 666.
5: Oh, hello, Anna. Thanks for having me.
4: You're very welcome, Linda. Tell me, this particular corridor, this piece of land, where exactly is it?
5: The little bit of forest is on the corner of George Bass Drive and Annette's Parade. It's that bit of forest that after you've passed through Tomakan and you're heading south, you turn into Mossy Point, and it's that forest on the corner there which is very precious to our community.
4: As someone who went to school right near there, I know exactly what you're talking about, but I actually didn't know about the idea of that being purchased as a conservation site for native fauna and presumably flora in some capacity as well. Mm. Linda, why didn't that go ahead?
5: So when the Yorubadala Rural Land Strategy Local Environment Plan came up in 2018, that bit of land was what was called a deferred matter coming out of the 2012 Rural Land Strategy. And it was rezoned C4, which means environmental living. And the property was subdivided and came on the market. And those of us who had been engaged with that rural land

0: strategy LEP and could see what might happen down the track, became very intent on trying to save it from development. So we formed an informal group and we looked at ways of trying to buy it. We even had WWF look at it. But the problem back then was we didn't have a mechanism and we didn't have a body who could hold the land in the event that we were able to raise the money to purchase it. So at that point, we had to let it go. And it was bought by some private developers, and it now is zoned for 14 lot subdivision.
1: Now, Linda, at the beginning of this conversation, I was talking about the disruption to people who rely on the coast as a sanctuary for them and a beautiful piece of our natural environment. But you've also now highlighted the idea that this is an important corridor for wildlife. Why is this spot so important? Like, could it not be another spot somewhere around that area?
0: Well, this makes up part of the east-west corridor, movement corridor for wildlife. So, as you know, it's a bit like death by a thousand cuts down here. We're just chipping away at bits of native vegetation. And particularly following the Black Summer fires, this became even more important because it wasn't touched by fire. So, you know, the yellow-bellied glider is a threatened species. This bit of forest is habitat and feed for it. The development will see 75% of this block cleared, and that effectively means the yellow-bellied glider cannot survive there. So what we say is, look, we're not anti-development. We're not, you know, it's not a pro versus anti-development. It's an appropriate development. And C4 zoning is meant to protect or prevent significant damage to the environment. And clearly that's not the case with this development.
1: Okay, so I guess the counter-argument that would be coming from some people is that there is a housing crisis on the coast, that this would bring 14 new homes into the space. What would you say to that, and what side do you think council would take in such an argument?
0: Well, some of the councillors would take that argument. What we say is that isn't an argument, actually, because there's a lot of housing coming online nearby. There's more in Browley. There is more in Rosedale, in Mallua Bay, in Batemans Bay, at Oaks Ranch. There's cleared area available for housing. So it's not... And it's also a matter of affordable housing. So what we really need is affordable housing. And in the term of this council, we have seen no affordable housing come online.
1: Mm.
0: So this won't be affordable housing. It will be for those people who can afford Mossy Point, and it will be at the cost of homes for wildlife.
1: Yeah, and I think that's a really important distinction when we talk about a housing shortage or a housing crisis. Even it's important to note that the type of housing is important, and 14 quite expensive blocks is probably not going to really meet that demand in a significant way. Linda Chapman joins us. She is talking to us from the South Coast. She's a South Coast resident and an environmental advocate, and we're talking about a spot in Mossy Point where 14 blocks will be sold as part of a subdivision. But in actual fact, this was sort of meant to be it is a vital wildlife corridor. It was meant to be a space that was protected for that. Linda, what can Canberrans do to help their fellow coasties in this space? Because you said this is a real last-ditch effort to protect that specific area.
0: Yes. And before I go there, Elise, I might just say we recognise this is now zoned for development. So, you know, we're not saying, unless we found a way of buying it, if it would come back on the market, and we could do that now through a group called Connecting Wildlife, which would make it possible. But we recognise that there might be some development there, but it needs to be less intensive and it needs to prove that it will not harm the environment irreparably. So Canberrans could help by writing to our local councillors, and you can find their addresses on the Yirrabadaba Shire Council website. For those who are down here now, the extraordinary meeting is on tomorrow at 2 o'clock at the council chambers, so you could come along. But also just bear in mind that through the group Connecting Wildlife, which is a community-led organisation who is committed to trying to buy small patches of land that are environmentally important, you know, there may be fundraising campaigns down the track for those little bits of land. We may not save this one. We're doing our darndest, but there may be other opportunities to save some bush.
1: All right. Well, Linda, thank you so much. We've got a few people texting through, mostly in support of what you're talking about. Will says, save this habitat corridor. As a matter of honest governance, we are past the days of being able to trade off decent habitat for houses. We did that for years. Now look where we are. Environment first. Housing solutions must work around prioritised habitat. Linda, we'll leave it there. Thank you so much for your time today.
0: Thanks so much, Emma.
1: Linda Chapman there. She is an environmental advocate on the South Coast. Would love to hear your thoughts on that one. Certainly sounds like an important piece of land, and they may not be able to do anything about that one specifically, but working toward putting the environment first in some of those decisions. That's their goal. Let me know how you feel about it. 0467 922 666 here on Afternoons on ABC Canberra. Producer Sarah is back for Monday Munchies, and she's going round two with the tinned asparagus. This time, we're making a toasty.
2: Good afternoon, Jennifer Sexton with ABC News. Fiji's Prime Minister says a new military alliance with Australia should not be viewed with concern by China. Australia and Fiji have today signed the Oceans of Peace Pact, which obliges either country to respond if the other comes under military attack. It elevates Australia's alliance with Fiji to the same status as with the United States, New Zealand and Papua New Guinea. Fiji's Prime Minister Sitiveni Rambuka says the alliance should not damage China's relations with either country.
3: It does not threaten Fiji's relationship with China, nor Australia's relationship with China. And as we have made it very clearly in the past, your enemies are not necessarily my enemies.
2: A warning, the following story contains confronting detail. New South Wales police sources have confirmed to the ABC that cannibalism will form part of an investigation into the death of a four-year-old boy. Officers conducted a welfare check on a Central Coast property on the weekend after speaking to a woman who walked into Wyong Police Station. The 32-year-old was charged with domestic violence murder and refused bail. The New South Wales Environment Minister, Penny Sharp, says the death of children sends shockwaves through the community.
4: I particularly want to thank the first responders who have to deal with very confronting, really confronting situations as we work through it. Obviously, someone has been charged. There is a police investigation that's underway, and I know that the Department of Communities and Justice are also working through their process.
2: Ukrainian officials now say seven people have died following a Russian missile attack on the capital, Kyiv. The city's mayor says some people were trapped after a residential building was hit. It follows a massive attack of hundreds of drones and dozens of missiles on Kyiv last week that killed 30 people in one day. Millions of people are expected to line the streets of the Iranian capital Tehran today for the funeral procession of the late Supreme Leader Ayatollah Ali Khamenei, who was killed on the first day of the US-Israeli war on Iran at the end of February. His coffin will be taken along a 10-kilometre route through the city after lying in state. Vast crowds have been massing in Tehran for the ceremonies, which are also intended as a show of strength and defiance against the US and Israel. Back home in Queanbeyan and Palerang, Mayor Kenrick Winchester says a trend of riders tearing up sports fields on trail bikes is escalating, with Jerrabomba the latest area targeted. Riders have filmed themselves doing burnouts and wheelies across the sports grounds at the weekend and posted the footage online. Mayor Winchester says council's working with local police to stamp out the behaviour, but it's not realistic to have camera surveillance and fencing at every oval.
5: We don't want to fence off these open community spaces from people being able to use them, and it would cost us a substantial amount of money to fence off every single oval that we have. I think it comes down to kids doing the right thing, being responsible.
2: A Japanese space probe has flown by a near-Earth asteroid, testing technology that one day might help protect the planet from asteroids. Japanese scientists are waiting to verify whether the Hayabusa 2 fulfilled its mission of coming within 800 metres of the asteroid Torofune. Researchers say the effort to deflect an asteroid will depend on whether its surface is made of sand or hard rock. To sport, and England's through to the quarterfinals of the FIFA World Cup with a 3-2 victory over Mexico and Mexico City. Two goals from Jude Bellingham and a successful penalty from Harry Kane helped the Three Lions to advance despite a red card reducing them to 10 men for much of the second half. In rugby league, New South Wales front rower Mitch Barnett says the Blues are yet to make a call on whether super sub Ethan Strange will be fit to play in the State of Origin decider. The Canberra 5-8 starred on debut in Game 1, but is in doubt for Wednesday night after rolling his ankle at training last week. Matt Burton has been brought in as a potential replacement, but Barnett thinks Strange will play.
6: When given an opportunity to play anywhere on the field, he delivers, so he's a big, important piece of the puzzle. The ankle, like, pretty easy to strap and that sort of thing. I think it's a bit different if you're going, like, a hamstring or, like, soft tissue. But, yeah, he just rolled his ankle, so it looks good to me, but that doesn't mean anything. So we'll find out today, I guess.
2: Canberra's weather for the rest of the day. Cloudy weather with south-easterly winds heading for 13 degrees. Tomorrow sunny with a top of 14 forecast. At the moment, it's 12 degrees at Dixon, 11 at Tuggeranong. ABC News.
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1: Didn't bring you lunch today? I've got a spare, I guess. Get it? Get it? I'm making producer Sarah eat tinned asparagus for the second time. This is a reprise of Monday Munchies from a few months ago when she tried tinned asparagus, did not enjoy it, and that's fine. Some people don't. But a lot of people texted in to say, this is so unfair. You can't make poor producer Sarah eat it straight out of the tin. It needs to be eaten as part of a toasted sandwich with cheese. So during that five-minute news break, producer Sarah and I ran like the wind. And you know what we did? We made a toasted sandwich with cheese and asparagus, lovely butter on the outside, giving it every chance of working. So you know what? I'm not going to wait too long. I'm just going to read a couple of texts and then I'm going to get straight into it so that our sandwich doesn't get cold. That's Monday Munchies on Afternoons here on 666. I'm Emma Bickley. 0467 922 666 is our text line. How do you like your tinned asparagus? Today, cloudy with a top of 13 degrees, still sitting around 12, close enough. Winds becoming lighter in the late afternoon. Traffic is all clear. If you see anything on the roads, the number is 1300 681 666. And if you're in Flynn, you may notice that you haven't got any water. That should be restored, according to Icon, by about 4:30 p.m. I'm loving all the messages coming through. On a serious note, lots of people concerned about that area of land in Mossy Point. Ray from Cray saying the animals are having a housing crisis as well. Leave that block as bush. People suggesting that we must work around prioritised habitat of animals, even in a housing crisis like they're having on the South Coast and in a lot of places. Who are the developers and how can the general public view the proposal and possibly voice our concerns? That's from Anne. And our guest did mention that you could go to the Yorubadala Council website and have a look at what's going on there. Now, on the text line as well, the painting ad, Emma, with the chimps. We're talking about our favourite ads off the back of that story about the ACCC taking to task Amazon Prime for unfair contract terms. The ad was two chimps, man and a wife, were painting their house with Wallenpur paint. One was voiced by Maury Fields. You can still find them on YouTube. Okay, we'll have to look those up. What were your favourite ads from back in the day? We've really gone through a lot of them. People just love the ants in their pants ones, the jumping logo for Toyota. Oh, what a feeling. That was certainly one that was very popular. Sick 'em Rex, ants pants, just getting lots of love. The big ad, the Carlton beer one, the this is a big ad. Do you remember that one with the come in a Burana? That was great. And in terms of jingles, I mean, surely one of the best parts of a great ad. It's either a great tagline or a jingle. Let me ask you this. I'm going to ask you, I don't want you to look it up. I just want to know how much of an impact this had.

0: Who thinks they can text me the number of the reading writing hotline? Do you know the number of the reading writing hotline? 0467 922 666. Not for any other reason than a sociological poll into how effective ads are. The reading writing hotline. What was that number? Sarah Grebe knows the number. She also knows a little bit about asparagus. Sarah Grebe, welcome to Monday Munchies.
1: Hello, thank you very much.
0: How'd you feel about tinned asparagus last time?
1: Look, it was a bit torturous. I don't know if I'd say it was my least favourite thing on here that I've tried.
0: There was something you really didn't like. What was it?
1: Was it the persimmon?
0: Yeah, the texture
1: really
0: of it really
1: like
0: threw
1: that.
0: You.
1: It scared me. But I remember I didn't like the tinned asparagus, but it was just like green mush that you gave me out of a can. And we have, I didn't know we were doing reprisals on this segment. It's not what I agreed to at the start of this year, but I guess it's what we're doing now.
0: I mean, I kind of run the segment, so I can do whatever I want. It's like unfair contract terms don't apply to me. I can change them.
1: I should take you to the ACCC.
0: I'd like to see you try. All right, come on. Look, you did agree. This is not any sort of like horrible workplace scenario. You agreed that you would give it a second whirl.
1: I did agree in case anyone thinks you're bullying me.
0: I don't think I was bullying you in the workplace, but I want you to give it a whirl because even people in the office said if you're going to have it, you have it in a toasted cheese and asparagus sandwich.
1: Look, that's true. I will say it's kind of like how I'm not a huge fan of tomato just on its own, but I don't mind tomato if it's in other things. So this could be that case or it could absolutely not be the case.
0: Listeners, what's your favourite way to have asparagus? 0467 922 666. I'm, of course, talking about tinned asparagus. Now, Sarah, I don't want you to wait too long. I don't want it to get cold. So would you mind, can you pass me a little bit as well?
1: I'll give you
0: a little
1: half.
0: Tasty taste.
1: All right. I will say I was scared of Emma made this toastie in front of me and she had some two sort of plasticky looking cheeses.
0: Oh, you dubbed me in. You're so annoying. Okay, so here's what happened. Now I'm going to make you wait a little bit longer. So what happened was, okay, do you remember last time we did Monday Munchies and the wonderful Tobias, our intern, he brought us an offer that we couldn't refuse.
2: It was an offer I couldn't refuse.
0: It was a lollipop that was meatball, like, a certain Swedish retailer's meatball and lingonberry jam flavour, and we couldn't say no. Now, on that particular day, I had lovely bread. I had really great, good quality cheese that I had cut. I had already buttered the bread. You know, I was ready to go. I had some baking paper for hygiene in the office sandwich maker. But then we didn't end up doing it. And so this morning, I remembered at the last minute. So literally today, we have wholemeal bread. We have tinned asparagus and unfortunately, we have processed cheese because it's all I had ready as I was running out the door.
1: But do you know what? I actually don't mind this particular type of processed cheese. It's almost really good, but
0: okay,
1: even
0: well,
1: though it's terrible
0: it.
1: For you.
0: All right. Well, thank you for dobbing me in.
1: But I was terrified of the amount of asparagus you were putting on this toastie.
0: You're a brave girl to dob in the person who decides what weird foods you taste.
1: Yeah, you're not my boss.
0: I might have a vengeance on my mind. But anyway, let's give it a whirl. If you don't like the sound of chewing, just turn the volume down for 30 seconds. You ready? Let's go.
1: All right.
0: Oh, that's good. Do you agree? That's good. Oh, no. You look at why are you so sad looking?
1: I don't like it.
0: Oh, I really like that. Let me see what Scott of Nunawal has to say while Sarah Grebe elegantly spits it into a napkin. Scott, what do you reckon?
3: Look, the best thing about canned asparagus is it can stay in the store.
1: That's true,
3: it's
1: Scott.
3: Absolutely filthy, horrible, ghastly. And I think it only comes second to something like a pickled artichoke hearts or
0: what?
3: Avocado that's
0: what?
3: Been
1: You're just naming
3: mushed.
1: All of Emma's favourite foods.
0: You don't like pickled artichoke hearts? Scott, I thought we were friends.
3: We are. I have a sneaking suspicion that you're cheating on me with other fresh vegetables. But really, come on. I didn't expect that you were one of these people that put cans away and spam in a room just in case, you know, fresh water is no longer available with the zombie apocalypse. That is just atrocious.
0: Scott.
3: And these are the reasons HR are around, when you force someone to eat something as
1: Scott,
3: horrid.
1: Do you know what? Our HR lady, she's off on holiday
0: today.
1: Today,
0: Scott.
1: Emma chose that.
3: Yeah, but you see, there's a thing called podcast.
0: You can listen back.
3: People were recording this live, and they just go, you know,
0: Scott,
3: really one of those items.
0: Scott, you're going to get me in trouble. And I also, I'm flattered that you think I would be organised enough to have some sort of root cellar for, you know, zombie apocalypse. I would be. Zombie apocalypse, they could be telling us about it for months. Like, zombie apocalypse is coming, and that morning I'd be like, oh, bugger, I forgot.
3: Yeah, well, don't watch, what was the Z movie that Brad Pitt was in?
1: World War Z.
0: Oh, yes.
3: Yeah, oh, that was, oh, mate. at least, you know, at least the Ebola breakouts and that sort of thing give you a bit of a basis for this sort of conspiracy theory.
0: Are you saying that a tinned asparagus is comparable in a conversation to Ebola?
3: Well, we've got. Well, actually, when you taste it, I'm thinking Ebola might be a preferred option.
0: Oh, my God. Scott, we're going to have to agree to disagree on this one, but I bet you you've got some skeletons in your closet. I bet you there's something weird or gross that you actually like.
3: Yeah, we won't go into that.
0: Good on you, Scott. Have a great day. Thanks for calling.
3: No worries, always looking forward to the segment.
0: Oh, good on you, Scott. Scott in Ngunnawal there. And now we go across to a good friend of ours, Sarah Grebe. Andy from Florey joins us. G'day, Andy.
4: G'day, Emma. G'day, Sarah.
1: Hello.
0: You want a bite of my sanger?
4: No, thank you.
1: She's still munching on it, Andy.
0: I love it. I think it's great. It's just what I needed today to get me through the rest of the show.
4: Maybe asparagus out of it? Out of the sandwich?
0: Well, good. Sandwich, look, if you know anything about the texture of tinned asparagus, getting it out of this sandwich would be nigh on impossible. I wonder if anyone else. So someone here has texted in. They said, I love my asparagus covered in blue cheese, grilled on a piece of gluten-free bread, buttered with Nutellex and carefully placed in the bin. Mm-hmm. That's terrible.
4: Well, I was going to say that the best place for a tinned asparagus is either left in the tin somewhere else.
0: No.
4: Or in the bin.
0: You know, but what?
4: I'm also not a fan of asparagus in the first place, so.
0: Okay, can I say this? Number one, fresh asparagus and tinned asparagus are a completely different entity. Sarah, have you had fresh asparagus?
1: What do you think?
0: The answer is no. I think we're going to have to get some fresh steamed asparagus. This can't be the end of asparagus.
1: This is not the asparagus show.
4: Sure, because I feel guilty for not sharing with something that I do like and that other people might not.
0: What?
4: My favourite cereal is chocolate-covered rice puffs and having it with donuts.
0: Hang on a second. So, you have the chocolate rice puffs with donuts, like you put the donuts in the milk?
4: Well, yes. So I pour the cereal in first in the bowl.
0: Yeah.
4: I put in three donuts and then pour the milk in and put it in the microwave for 2 minutes.
0: And you put it in the microwave, that would go so sludgy.
4: Well, not really.
1: I'd rather have that than the tinned asparagus, Andy.
0: Well, I'm listen to this.
1: Yeah.
0: Somebody texted in.
4: It's quite delicious. And it also seems, when I also say it out loud now, it also seems really gross.
0: Should we try that next week, Sarah Grebe?
1: Yeah.
0: Oh, you know what? I say that. I'll lock that in because I'm away on Monday. Andy, thanks for calling through. Maybe we will give it a go. I'm just not sure about microwaving it.
4: Well, it's to warm up the milk. So you can either warm up the milk in other ways or, yeah.
0: Good on you, Andy. If nothing else, you're always a character. You're a delight. Thanks for calling. Andy from Florey there. Do you like asparagus? Do you have a weird combination that you like that other people might not? Listen to this. Asparagus is apparently good for getting the body to expel excess fluid from tissue. I remember they used to give it to people on Australia's version of The Biggest Loser to help lose fluid weight. Probably doesn't apply if you put cheese on it like we did. So go on then, Sarah Grebe. The microphone is yours.
1: Look, I think the verdict on tinned asparagus is I don't like it here, I don't like it there, I don't like it anywhere.
0: Very funny. I like that you rehearsed that one. Emma, fresh asparagus is far superior to the soggy tinned asparagus. It's completely different. CC couldn't agree more.
1: That's probably true.
0: Thanks for texting through. Fresh asparagus is a delight. It's got a crisp and a snap and it's so good, but I don't mind this tinned stuff and I certainly don't mind it with cheese. Very happy to hear your thoughts on it. 0467 922 666. Producer Sarah, you know one good thing about this tinned asparagus?
1: What?
0: Well, it apparently has a health star rating of 4.5.
1: Oh.
0: But I don't know how we feel about health star ratings, so we've invited an expert to come and chat to us. They're from the Australian Medical Association. They're calling for some sort of health marker on items to be compulsory.
1: Okay.
0: And I'd love to hear what people think, because I'm not 100% certain that those health star ratings are actually where it's at.
1: Well, I don't know. I mean, I didn't look at what the cheese was, but I'm betting the cheese was like a...
0: Oh, there were no stars.
1: 0.5 star.
0: There were no stars. I don't even know. I don't even know why we had that in our fridge.
1: That was starless, that one.
0: Luke from Cook says, it's like a bowl of mush. Is he talking about asparagus or the donuts in the cereal that Andy eats? I don't know. Yeah, it says tinned asparagus could work well, says this texter, as a projectile for home defence.
1: Was it like you're throwing up or?
0: No, I think it means like if someone comes and attacks your home, you throw it at them.
1: Oh, yeah, that would probably, you know, like combust from the smell immediately.
0: That's right.
1: You're safe. No one's ever going to break into your house, Em.
0: Producer Sarah, I'm going to eat the rest of your sandwich while I play Bryan Adams' Run to You. And then we're talking health star ratings. If you have any questions for the president of the AMA, Dr. Danielle McMullen, she is our next guest. And we'll be talking about whether those ratings should be on every product and whether they're the best version of what is available in terms of consumer info. Thank you, Sarah.
1: Very nice.

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2: Well, that was an excellent sandwich. I don't care what any of you say, although many of you are saying that you're not a big fan of asparagus in a

0: in, that's fine. You're entitled to your opinion, but I enjoyed that. I see your point that it could be used as a projectile. It just goes to show people's taste buds are not in their mouth for anyone that likes tinned asparagus. I feel like people are just being a little bit mean to me at the moment. 0467 922 666. Tell me, Dean, I don't know if I can read this out. It says, tinned asparagus does help with reducing water retention by way of I won't read any more of that. The point is, if you want to let me know your thoughts on tinned asparagus, the number is 0467 922 666. But we are moving on to a slightly more serious element of Monday munchies. You know how on products you see those health star ratings? Now, I think in a perfect world, those could be a really good way to gauge whether what you're eating is good for you. But I don't know enough on the subject. I can't imagine it's a perfect system. I want to know from the president of the AMA, Dr. Danielle McMullen, what their ideal version of the health rating system would be. Dr. McMullen, welcome to Afternoons on 666.
1: Thanks for having me.
0: Now, tell us a little bit about the Health Star rating, and on behalf of the AMA, are we in a perfect system? Are we happy with the system that's being stamped onto our food at the moment?
1: Well, firstly, you'd be pleased to hear that your tinned asparagus probably carries about a 4.5 health star rating.
0: It does. I had a bit of a look.
1: There we go. And I don't mind it, but there we go. Look, the health star rating system that we have is by no means perfect. I mean, it was lauded as a way to give consumers options at the checkout and to make healthier, easier decisions about what's healthy for them and their family when choosing products at the supermarket. But despite being in place for a number of years, we're seeing less than 40% of packaged foods carry a health star rating on the front of the pack, which sort of renders it useless, doesn't it? I mean, it's a bit hard to compare products if only half of them or less than half of them have an image on the front. So that's why we're supportive of the food regulator's call to make it a mandatory system. We think that it does have merit. It's not the only thing about healthy food, but it is a mechanism to help people make healthier decisions. And so we need to get it onto the front of more packets. And clearly the only way of doing that is mandating it.
0: Now, Dr. McMullen, I'm surprised someone hasn't already messaged me to say, well, the things that don't come in packaging are clearly the healthiest. And I think we can take that as read, you know, fruits and vegetables and those sorts of things, they don't necessarily need to have a star rating because we know that they're good for us. But in today's world, we do consume processed foods. There'd be very few people that don't consume something packaged every day. I think that's just the way it is. When they put these labels on, what are they taking into account? Because for some people, healthy eating is literally equated to weight loss. Will this make me skinny? And for other people, it's to do with fiber or meeting their protein goals. How can we even have an overarching stamp that tells us how healthy something is?
1: You are absolutely right. And I'm a GP and spend most of my time telling people to stick around the edges of the supermarket where you've got your fresh fruit and veggies, your lean meats and dairy goods. And if the fresh produce is out of season and a bit expensive, frozen veggies can give you just as much nutrition. But you're right that people are eating things in packets all the time. And so if we've got more information that helps, at the moment the back of the label is full of really complicated, valuable nutrition information, but a lot of people don't quite understand how to read those labels. And so in addition to sharing more information about that, that front of package gives you a bit more idea. It is, in terms of how they calculate it, it is a complex sort of formula based on a balance of, you know, risky nutrients versus more positive nutrients like fiber. And I think we over time need to make sure that that algorithm remains fit for purpose. But step one is getting it on the front of the packet. I mean, at the moment, it's useless if it's not being used at all. And it is really just to provide some guidance to people, those who've got specific health conditions or have particular weight management goals or other things may need more tailored dietary advice. But for the general public, it is about signalling which, out of a category of goods, which one may be a healthier option than others.
0: Yeah, and even as you say, because there are two things in question here. There's whether it is on every packet. So at the moment, just to clarify, it is not a legal requirement, it's just a suggestion, or is it that there's non-compliance with the requirement?
1: No, at the moment it's only a voluntary standard, right. So food manufacturers

0: choose whether or not to put it on their products, and not surprisingly, they tend to choose to put it on their healthier products
1: Funny that.
0: rather than the less healthy
1: Right.
0: ones.
1: And then the second part was the understanding that while it's not a perfect system, it's something. And Dr. McMullen, I think about my own childhood having migrant parents who not only English wasn't their first language, but they also never received a formal education. It is remarkable how much we learn, even in passing at school, about our nutrition and healthy eating, that was they were just never afforded that opportunity. And I do wonder in those scenarios, and I can't imagine that that would be, you know, that our family was the only version of that in all of Australia, that the stars and the numbers would be a really easy thing, even for people who don't speak English, who do not have, you know, a high level of reading, to be able to just look at it and say, this is something that I should be feeding to my kids versus something that I shouldn't. Is that an oversimplification to think that just having some sort of visual representation is kind of better than nothing and more accessible to more people?
0: You're exactly right. Not all Australians can read and write with ease and or interpret difficult, complex information. So you're right. This visual representation is helpful for a range of people in our community. So it's accessible to more in the community, gives that front of label experience, snapshot of health advice, but obviously isn't a replacement, as you say, for really important education campaigns through schools and other places to make sure we've got that broader health information.
1: Yeah, thanks for clarifying that. I think that's a really important point to note. One of our texters has a question for you. Who does the testing for the health stats? Like, is it done independently, or do we rely on the business to do it themselves?
0: So Food Standards Australia New Zealand is the regulator in this space, so they're the ones that can hold manufacturers to account. My understanding, and it might be a technical question, and here is the health voice, but my understanding is that manufacturers have to supply the information about their products, but that they can be called out on it if on auditing and stuff their information's inaccurate. But by and large, most of our most of our food manufacturers, do provide even more detailed information for all those labels on the back of the packet, which are pretty strict across Australia.
1: So then, as a GP who obviously sees the detrimental effect of a poor diet on people's health in the long term, what are you and the AMA calling for? How close are we to seeing some change in terms of making it mandatory that these labels, these health stars, are on products?
0: Yeah, we're in the unfortunate situation now that overweight and obesity has overtaken smoking now as our leading cause of preventable disease burden in the country.
1: Wow.
0: So we need to be doing a whole range of things to improve the health of our country. And one of those is understanding nutrition better. And we think one step towards that is mandatory health star ratings. So there is this consultation open at the moment. The regulator has put forward that they think it should be mandatory. And so we and other health groups have stood up behind that call and are really amplifying that and promoting it and putting pressure on government to accept that recommendation and mandate this as one step towards a healthier population.
1: How can our listeners get involved? Do you happen to have the website, or how can they access this consultation round?
0: So it is, I think, probably the best thing that listeners can do is try and talk to their local members about food safety and food health food standards. So if you've got the opportunity to be talking to political influencers in your local neighbourhood, having them think about health, whether it's more walkability in your local communities, access to fruit and vegetables, affordability of foods, but also health star ratings, and then we're all collectively putting that pressure on.
1: That's great. Thanks so much for your time today.
0: Thanks very much.
1: Dr. Danielle McMullen there, President of the Australian Medical Association. You're listening to Afternoons on 666. Here's the lovely Jennifer Sexton with the news headlines.
2: Hello, Emma. Making news, Australia and Fiji have signed a new security pact elevating the military alliance between the two countries to the same level as Australia's alliances with the US, New Zealand and Papua New Guinea. Fiji's Prime Minister says the new alliance should not be viewed with concern by China. Ukrainian authorities say at least 7 people have been killed and 24 injured in the latest Russian drone and missile strikes on the capital, Kyiv. Tech company Meta has faced questions over how a Holocaust denial Bible post remained on Instagram for 3.5 years, despite 6 complaints made to the platform at the Royal Commission on Anti-Semitism.

0: Racism and social cohesion. Chief Minister Andrew Barr is visiting Vietnam this week as part of a trade mission aimed at strengthening the ACT's ties with the Southeast Asian nation, as well as promoting Canberra's potential to host more international students. And in sport, a 10-man England side has held on to beat Mexico 3-2 in their FIFA World Cup round of 16 clash in Mexico City. England now faces Norway in the quarterfinal. Cloudy weather for the capital for the rest of the day with southeasterly winds becoming light this evening. The top today, 13 degrees at the moment. It is 13 at Dixon and 11 at Tuggeranong, down to minus one tonight. Sunny tomorrow with the top of 14. Emma?
1: Yes?
0: A little birdie told me you were diving into tinned asparagus again today. Haven't we talked about that before?
1: So this was part two. It had a right of reply.
0: From whom?
1: Well, you know, people. Among dubious sources, we had heard, and I fully agree with them, that if you have tinned asparagus in a toasted cheese sandwich, it's even better than just eating it out of the tin. Mm. And so we did that. And I, for one, enjoyed the experience very much, and that's all we need to say about that.
0: Okay, fine. Let's move on. Thank you very much.
1: Do you like them? Do you like tinned asparagus?
0: Oh, yes.
1: Yay!
0: I'm a big fan. I don't know about the toasted sandwich, but I've had asparagus rolls.
1: Okay,
0: I mean, go back decades.
1: It's funny you should say that, Jen.
0: Are you going to have one?
1: No, because, well, I might. Denise from Latham says she loves asparagus rolls. Yeah. They were a treat.
0: Yes.
1: She says the 50s and 60s.
0: I'm with her.
1: You get
0: a bit later than that.
1: You get a piece of white bread, you butter it, you put an asparagus in, and what do you do with it?
0: Yes. Well, what do you, absolutely.
1: Roll it up.
0: Yes, and it's got, but the bread has to be
1: soft.
0: Really fresh.
1: Soft.
0: And the other thing I did years ago, I haven't done it for ages, was I used to do a stuffing of chicken breast fillets with bacon, chopped up tinned asparagus.
1: Yes, onion, this is all coming back
0: garlic.
1: To me now.
0: Oh, really? You've done this too?
1: No, you've told me about this
0: before.
1: Have I? I feel like you have.
0: Okay.
1: Or someone has.
0: Okay. Right, that's fine.
1: Jen, in all honesty, in all truth, there really is nothing that I don't like. Sometimes it's a blessing, sometimes it's a curse. Producer Sarah was like, can you think of anything that you don't like? And I was saying, well, I'm trying to teach myself to like sardines because they're so good for you.
0: Mm. Kippers might be.
1: Yeah, I don't mind a kipper.
0: Yes.
1: I love a smoked trout. I love a bit of mackerel.
0: Yes.
1: So good for you.
0: Food.
1: All over you, Omega 3.
0: Bye-bye, Emma.
1: Bye. That wasn't a very good jingle. After all those good ads, I don't think my Omega 3 jingle will really get there. Pardon me, I think I've got some asparagus caught in my throat. BM says, beware the asparagus gene. I know what you're talking about. People who've got the smelly wee-wee when they have the asparagus. I understand. But regardless, that doesn't affect anyone but me or the person. That's a private matter. Lovely text coming through. Emma, tinned asparagus was a luxury we only had at Christmas time in the early 50s. I loved it. Not sure if the current quality is as good as it was in the 50s. That's from Margie in Aranda. And she says, I love your smiley voice. Margie, I love that you texted and your brilliant use of love heart emojis all the way through made me very happy. Thank you so much. Be like Margie and text on 0467 922666. Wendy from Gordon says, isn't it funny how one man's trash is another man's treasure, or woman's, or whomever's. I remember the disgusting asparagus rolls using tinned asparagus that everyone made in the 70s and 80s for parties. Yuck. I would eat it. I would so eat it. Oh, Emma, poor old tinned asparagus. I love it. On an open toasted sandwich with cheese, it's delicious, says Brendan. And here's the thing. An open toasted sandwich with cheese and fresh asparagus, it wouldn't be the same. Perhaps it could be its own interesting dish, but I just don't think you'd get that sort of squishy umami flavour. Oh, Tony from Scullin says, fresh asparagus is a delight, while tinned asparagus is a fright. Could never understand why Mum would buy the tinned version when she could get the fresh variety from her dad for free. Yes, they're two separate things. That's all I can say. I'm trying to think of another example. Like a plum is quite different to a prune, right? It's a bit like that. I love asparagus and cheese in a Breville. Well, you and I can be friends then because I just made one and I enjoyed it very much. John of Bruce, big hit in the high school staff room morning teas in the 80s were tinned asparagus spears, you guessed it, rolled in buttered, decrusted white bread slices, sometimes garnished with a little mayonnaise. When you say garnished, do you mean it's like a dipping sauce or a drizzle? Or in with the butter? And I wonder, when you do that roll, would it be sacrilegious to put ham in there?

0: Missy Higgins there with Scar on 666 ABC Radio Canberra. This is Afternoons. I'm Emma Bickley. In a moment, you're going to meet a wonderful local artist. It's NAIDOC Week, and we are chatting to her about the art that she creates and how her very varied cultural heritage has impacted the work that she does. Stick around for that one.
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0: Welcome back. It's 17 minutes to 3 here on 666 Afternoons program. I'm Emma Bickley. Cloudy with a top of 13 degrees today, and we have hit that magical number 13. And yes, it is a little cloudy out there, and the winds will be dying down. They'll be a little bit late. A little bit late. No, they're already here. They'll be a little bit lighter in the afternoon. As far as traffic, looks all clear from where I'm sitting, but I don't have a full view of all the roads. You do, however, if you're travelling and can safely give us a call. The number is 1300 681 666. If you see something on the roads, please let us know. Now, every year, the National Aboriginal and Torres Strait Islander Art Awards, NATSIA, celebrate some of the country's most outstanding First Nations artists. This year's finalists have just been announced. And among them is a familiar name in the ACT art world. Jennifer Kamari Martinello is an award-winning Lower

0: Southern Arendte artist whose work has been recognised around the world, and she is once again in the running to win the Natsia Art Prize. I'm so delighted to have Jennifer on the line. Hello and congratulations.
1: Hello, Emma. Thank you very much.
0: You're so welcome. What an honour this must be to be nominated. What was your reaction when you first heard the news?
1: Well, I was thrilled to be nominated as a finalist because it's an exceptional standard of work that gets selected as finalist for Natsia. So I'm very privileged to be in such incredible company.
0: Well, congratulations. And as part of our shows this week being NAIDOC week, we're really excited about getting to know some of the local members of our community who are creating and doing beautiful things from our First Nations community. Earlier in the show, we spoke to Michaela, who is capturing the language of her grandmother's people, and she is doing that for generations to come. Tell me a little bit about your work. Tell me, radio, we can't see it. I can't send out an image. What do your works look like?
1: I think for the glass week, based on...
0: Oh, we're losing you a little bit.
1: Caps and that.
0: Sorry, Jennifer, we're losing you a little bit there. Could you say that again, please?
1: excuse me. Usually my work is known as glass weave, but I'm working on Indigenous woven objects, paying tribute to the world's oldest living weaving tradition. This year, my entry is just a little bit different. It brings together my Chinese and Aboriginal heritage, and the works are a pair. They're based on the cocoon-shaped jars that were created in the Han Dynasty in China to hold precious oils and wines, and they were based on the cocoon shape because silk was the secret of China's wealth. I looked at these and saw them as the most incredible shape, very aesthetically pleasing, but to me, the concept of, you know, silk strands being so resilient can be woven into many different patterns and forms that last for centuries, and I immediately saw DNA. So they became my DNA, well, my heritage cocoon jars.
0: That is such a beautiful visual explanation. I loved so much of that. So the shape of the cocoon goes back to your Chinese heritage. It talks about the Han Dynasty, but you found that to be not only pleasing to the eye, but reminded you of DNA. And isn't that wonderful? You've got so many elements to your background. Does using the symbol of DNA help you unite all the different parts of your identity?
1: Well, certainly in these works it does. The pair that are finalists in Natsia together called the Chinese Gardens at Hookie's Waterhole. So my Chinese grandfather married a Lower Southern Arendte woman. They created the market gardens along Hookie's Waterhole, Amara River near Oodnadatta, and raised a large family. So my father was actually born at Hookie's Waterhole.
0: Now, this is where the story gets really interesting, because NAIDOC Week is about celebrating First Nations culture, but inevitably, in this multicultural country of Australia, First Nations people's families melded with people from other places. What was it like? Do you have any insight bringing together Chinese tradition and Chinese language? How did your grandfather come to meet a First Nations woman who was living on country, and how did that bond grow?
1: Well, I think my grandfather was like many Chinese men who came. They either came for the gold in Victoria, or in other cases they came to work on the railroad and the telegraph, or they worked with Chinese merchants in different places. So that's pretty much my grandfather's story. He worked his way to Australia on a fishing boat and got off somewhere at the top end, and he worked for a Chinese merchant in Darwin. And then at some point he ended up in Adelaide working for a Chinese market gardener. And then he worked his way sort of for all the way up north towards Unadatta, and somewhere along the line he encountered my grandmother. Now, that area around from Unadatta up to Charlotte's Waters, which is on the Finke, just over the Northern Territory border, is all my grandmother's Lower Southern Ireland, the traditional country. So he worked his way up to my grandmother's traditional country, and at some point they met each other.
0: It's a beautiful story of bringing together two people from what I'd imagine are very different worlds. Jennifer, growing up, would you say that Indigenous Australian culture was just as much a presence in your life as the Chinese background that you also have?
1: Of the Anglo-Celtic.
0: Sorry, say that again. Jennifer, what did you say?
1: As well as the Anglo-Celtic heritage that came through my mum. So I grew up with a really wide cultural heritage that was pretty evenly balanced. We had lots of contact with the Aboriginal side of my family and less so with the Chinese, because my grandfather, once he was in Australia, he refused to speak Chinese, so he didn't pass my dad or any of his siblings,
0: okay,
1: which was a shame. But his mantra was that English was the language of power, so all the children would learn English and be very fluent in English, because that would be the means of them getting on well in a world that was dominated by an Anglo-Celtic culture. And even though they grew up speaking my grandmother's first three Central Desert languages, they all excelled in English.
0: And there's a sadness to that, because obviously he was trying to protect you in some way, or your family, but in doing so, the feeling or the need to jettison one's own mother tongue is quite sad. Jennifer, it's so good having you on the show, and I just want to finish by asking you, you've received this nomination from NATSIA in recognition of your work. What does NAIDOC Week mean to you?
1: NAIDOC Week is essentially about celebrating First Nations cultures, but also celebrating survival. It means that all those histories and languages that had been suppressed under colonisation, that have been, brought to life again. We say they've been sleeping and they're now being reawoken. It means that they're getting the full light of day shone on them, that these histories, these cultures are very much here and present and active in contemporary Australia.
0: And I think, Jennifer, that is a beautiful way for us to end the show. We started with a conversation with a young First Nations woman who was keen to get in there and really save the language of her grandmother, and to ensure that things like the use of the emu bush could be remembered and possibly even used in healthcare, where First Nations people could use it to build trust and familiarity. And now we're ending the show with you also paying homage to your grandparents. In your work, you are a finalist for the NATSIA Prize, the National Aboriginal and Torres Strait Islander Art Prize, and you're talking about the way that you want to safeguard, that you want it to be known what these cultures were all about. I can't think of a better way to end the show. Jennifer, thank you for your time today.
1: Well, thank you very much.
0: And good luck. When will you find out whether you have won the prize?
1: The winners are announced on the 7th of August.
0: Okay, well, we will wait with bated breath, and we hope to hear good news from you, Jennifer. Thank you so much.
1: Thank you.
0: Jennifer Genmaro Martinello there. Now, she is an artist, and you will be able to find out through me or one of my colleagues how she went in the coming weeks when that award is announced. It is the NATSIA Art Prize, NATSIAA, the National Aboriginal and Torres Strait Islander Art Awards. How lovely. You are listening to Afternoons on 666. It is NAIDOC week, and I do recommend that you maybe look into some of the people that you hear about on the ABC. I know that the Q has some screenings of First Nations drama pieces that were performed elsewhere around Australia being screened. I know that there's a lot of stuff going on for NAIDOC week. Maybe make it a goal to take the time to attend one of these or get to know a little bit more about our First Nations culture. I'm Emma Bickley. This is the Afternoons program. Coming up after 3, Drive is with you. Georgia Steins will be on your airwaves, and she's coming in a moment to tell us what's coming up. But in the meantime, I mean, I only mean this about me. You've got to stay listening where you are, but I got to get out of this place. Just joking. The song is The Animals. We got to get out of this place on 666 ABC Radio Canberra.

0: Know the next Australian of the Year? Are they raising funds for those in need? Or building a brighter future? Conducting research? Or inspiring future astronauts? See them, hear them, nominate them at australianoftheyear.org.au.
1: Oh, my time here is almost done, possibly a little prematurely because I pressed the wrong button. But you know what? Georgia Steins is coming up next on Drive. Hello.
2: Hello, Emma. How are you?
1: I find the trick is if I press the wrong button, I don't try and cover it up, Georgia.
2: No. Just own it.
1: Exactly. What's coming up on your show?
2: Well, funny you should say that, because some might say the Prime Minister probably shouldn't have ever done the interview that he did with the podcast. So we'll be chatting about that. Virginia Hassinger is going to join us.
1: Yeah,
2: that's
1: a bit weird.
2: Well, it wasn't just that comment. Lots of people have jumped on that particular comment about saying who he would prefer out of a group of women. But he also they also asked him questions about his sex life with his wife, which he answered. So we'll be talking about that a little bit later on.
1: Do you think there's pressure on politicians, like maybe since, say, Barack Obama, to like be cool and with it?

0: You think they have to do those things?
1: I've been reading a lot about this today, and some people are suggesting that maybe it was, you know, a little bit of, yeah, I'm one of the people too, you know, to sort of play into the whole One Nation thing. And so to answer questions and to sit down with.
0: Yeah.
1: So we'll be talking about that. But also we're going to talk about body image because I spoke to the captain of the Brumbies. Fascinating what rugby's given her.
0: Changed
1: her whole perspective on her body and how it should look.
0: Good.
1: So we're going to be talking about that. And I wonder if other people have had that moment where they thought, oh, yeah, actually, my body's pretty awesome.
0: Well, I mean,
1: Having a baby?
0: Yes. Yeah. Yeah, exactly. Look what I can do. Or like horrible things when they say like bikini body. I hate that term. And then there's a funny thing that just says, here's how to know if you've got a bikini body. Have you got a body? Yes, that's a bikini body.
1: Yeah.
0: You know what I mean? Anyway, thanks, Georgia Stein. She's coming up. I'm Emma Bickley. Thanks so much.
2: Good afternoon, Jennifer Sexton with ABC News. Australia and Fiji have signed a major treaty as well as a new defence alliance called the Ocean of Peace Agreement, which the ABC understands is open to three other Pacific nations with militaries. Foreign Affairs reporter Stephen Jedgetts is in Fiji's capital, Suva.
3: What you've essentially got is Australia and Fiji making alliance commitments to one another. So if either country comes under armed attack, this document says they would, quote, act together to meet the common danger. And on top of that, if there was any security development which might represent a threat to the region, they would agree to consult with one another to decide what should be done. So what you've got are the two countries making very substantial and serious commitments to one another, which are comparable to the commitments that Australia and Papua New Guinea made to one another in the Puk Puk Treaty that was signed last year and which is set to enter into force this week.
2: China appears to be preparing to test a ballistic missile with a dummy warhead in the Pacific Ocean. The ABC's been told Beijing informed governments in the region about the test earlier today. A similar test conducted 2 years ago was criticised by a number of Pacific nations, and Australia raised it with high-level Chinese officials. The test comes within hours of Australia signing the defence treaty with Fiji, pledging to aid one another in the event of an armed attack. Ukrainian authorities say at least 7 people have been killed and 24 injured in the latest Russian drone and missile strikes on the capital, Kyiv. John O'Wakely has more.
4: Local officials say the attack of waves of ballistic and cruise missiles, as well as hundreds of drones, has struck 4 residential buildings. They're also warning strikes are still underway. Kyiv's mayor says rescue crews have been pulling residents from shattered buildings. Ukraine's president, Volodymyr Zelensky, warned hours earlier of another large-scale Russian attack on the city and urged people to be on alert for any air warning sirens. This attack follows another major assault last week in which Ukrainian authorities say Russian drones and missiles killed at least 30 people in Kyiv.
2: Back home in Canberra, Health Services says there's no evidence anyone's been exposed to asbestos after the material was found in the plant room of the City Health Building in Civic last week. The building will be closed again this week and patients with appointments are being contacted to reschedule their bookings. CHS Deputy Chief Executive Liz Loper says Infrastructure Canberra still awaiting test results from within the building.
5: At the moment, we don't have any evidence or anything to suggest that anybody has been exposed to the friable asbestos, the broken down asbestos, and we'll wait for test results. But we do understand, of course, people are nervous.
2: The president of a suburban AFL club in Melbourne wants the use of artificial cricket pitches to be reassessed after a horror head knock left one of his footballers in end-of-life care in hospital. Natasha McFarlane reports.
6: 27-year-old Nathan Fitzgerald was playing a reserves match in Laylaw on Saturday afternoon when he clashed heads with a teammate during a tackle. The midfielder was treated on the field for life-threatening injuries and rushed to hospital. It's understood Nathan was hit in the head at least 3 times and came down on the artificial cricket pitch. Epping Football Netball Club president Luke De Vincentis says there have always been concerns, but cricket pitches are unavoidable at an amateur level.
7: I do hope that this is explored and potentially the way that cricket pitches are covered moving forward.
6: Nathan is continuing to receive end-of-life care.
2: A 10-man England side has held on to beat Mexico 3-2 in their FIFA World Cup round of 16 clash in Mexico City. A Jude Bellingham brace and a Harry Kane penalty were enough to send the Three Lions through to the quarterfinals in front of more than 80,000 spectators. England coach Thomas Tuchel has told SBS the team will need some time to recover after such a crucial performance.
8: We need to take this in. This is Azteca. It's Mexico. It's a crazy, crazy game. We left everything out there, every single one of us. So they need to take this in and, now it's full steam ahead.
2: England's next opponent is Norway, which knocked out Brazil with a 2-1 win in New Jersey. Turning to the weather for the capital, cloudy for the rest of the day with southeasterly winds becoming light this evening. The temperature at the moment, 12 degrees at Tuggeranong, 11 at the airport. Looking further ahead, a low tonight of -1. Some frost about tomorrow with a sunny day and a top of 14, sunny again on Wednesday. ABC News.

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3: Hello, thanks for joining me on ABC Radio Canberra. It's 5 minutes past three. You're listening to The Drive program. The roads are looking okay at the moment. Plenty in store for you today. Yes, we're going to get to Albo's comments. The questions he was asked in a podcast and the reaction today to those questions. We'll be chatting to Virginia Hausiger later on in the program. She's got some pretty frank words for what the Prime Minister needs to do, and for that matter, politicians in general across the aisle. I did mention too some of the things that were said, and one listener says, "And what's his sex life got to do with the ABC, truly, ! And why?" Well, the interview wasn't with the ABC. The interview was with a podcaster.

0: this is what's being spoken about today, part of it being the hunt for votes and popularity. 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But in this case, it might well have backfired. 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
0: On Friday, I interviewed Bessie, the captain of the Brumbies women's team. Unfortunately, lost their game on the weekend to the Western Force, so won't make it into the finals, but had a pretty good season. And we were talking mainly about football and also about what she loves about rugby because she came from a netball background. And what she said next really has stuck with me over the weekend.
3: I love that it teaches women to be strong and that there's nothing wrong with it, and being muscly, putting on muscle, like, is what's going to help with the game. I'll be honest, once upon a time, I didn't want to be muscly. I wanted to be leaner or thinner, but I thought, no, the game demands you to be strong and there's nothing wrong with it. You don't lose any feminism just from being strong and muscly. Like, you're just as beautiful, and that's something that I really love about rugby.
0: And so for her, who was already a very good athlete, Bessie, she then had a different relationship with her body off the back of rugby. And we're going to be talking about that. Could the growing popularity of women's sports and teams like the Matildas, who are idolised by young men and women, but also athletes are like Ilona Maher and like Bessie, who's captaining the women's Brumbies here, them talking about their body and their image, but also just being incredible athletes in all different shapes and sizes, whether or not that's going to have a lasting effect on the young women growing up at the moment and young men as well. So we'll be talking about that. If there's something that really changed your relationship with your body, maybe it was having children, maybe it was having an injury and then coming back from that and appreciating what you had with your body, or maybe it's playing sport, maybe it's doing Zumba or strength training, whatever it might be. If you want to share those stories, 046.

0: Nations opened today for the National Film and Sound Archives, annual celebration of recorded sound, Sounds of Australia. So we're going to talk about what sounds are already in there, but also off the back of that, what sounds do you think must be in there? So you can do your nomination, 0467 922 666.
1: Wangarali Majinu, Georgia Steins, Drive, ABC Radio Canberra, Ngunawalwari, Canberra Wurundjeri.
0: On the text line, one listener says, Georgia, Albo was trying to be cool, but it just left us cold. And it made him look like a silly young buffhead. I wonder what Jody said to him, says Jay. Yes. Yeah, there are elements in there, personal questions about his marriage and their relations that were surprised to being asked, but this is the style of this particular comedy spoof podcast. But the fact that the Prime Minister was in that position too, I like the idea to do that. Interesting. 0467 922 666 or 1300 681 666. Now, a couple of people have said, I haven't heard the comments. I don't know what the comments were or what was said. Well, I can play them for you in just a moment. Another listener though says, I don't know what Albo said, but after he increased bulk billing, he's my favourite Prime Minister ever. This is 666 ABC Radio Canberra Drive. I'm Georgia Steins. Thanks for joining me. So do you want to hear what some of the comments were? If you haven't heard it yet, might be hard to unhear it. I'll definitely save that. So this was part of the conversation on the podcast with the Prime Minister.
2: Shag, marry, date. Kylie Minogue, Nicole Kidman or Rhonda Birchmore?
3: I've just got married. I'm only 6 months in.
2: But if it goes tits up, let's just pretend.
3: Oh, Kylie, clearly.
2: You'd marry Kylie and Shagger, yeah. And date her?
3: All of the above.
0: So that's the Prime Minister there. This was the other comment, though, that caught my ear.
2: Still bonking like rabbits.
3: Well, you know, when we have time.
2: Yeah, that's fair. That's what happens when you get married. You've got to schedule it, don't you?
3: After the footy.
2: After the footy.
3: It's always a good aphrodisiac, a south wind.

0: that I think are grabbing attention and have stood out to my ears as not necessarily what you would expect a prime minister, the sort of interview you'd expect a prime minister maybe to be in. Amy has quite a firm view on it. Amy says, whoever advised the prime minister to participate in that podcast should be fired, says Amy. Another listener says, Albo, that's just a big no. It's like hearing your parents say something like that. Yes. Jen Original says, Georgia, I'd like to understand why some comedians feel the need to drop to smutty so-called humour. These comedians aren't particularly funny. Is that why, or are some of us so immature that we laugh at that kind of unfunny humour? Says Jen Original on the text line. Owen has said, just remember, Albo hasn't matured beyond his undergraduate socialist fantasy. I don't know what politics or sides of politics necessarily has to do with these particular comments, but I get the point about maturity perhaps too. Bruce from Chisholm, back to our sounds of Australia. This is because it's now your turn, if you want. If there's a particular sound that you think must be in the National Film and Sound Archive's celebration of recorded sounds, Sounds of Australia, then the entries have opened today. So we're going to talk about what can go in and what can't go in. Well, interviews could go in there. Possibly not Albo's podcast, but interviews can go in there, songs can go in there, sounds of animals can go in there as well. So if there is a sound that you hear and you instantly know you're in Australia, or maybe you're even in Canberra, what is that sound? Bruce from Chisholm, this is a bit poetic, Bruce, says the sound of wind moving through the trees of the Australian bush. And what a grand sound that is. ABC Radio Canberra Drive.
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0: This is 666 ABC Radio Canberra. Luke says, Georgia, this podcast, just such a bad call. Answering and even engaging with that podcaster, having seen some of the content both in short and long form, it just comes across as crass eye-rolling innuendo, but to each to their own, I guess, says Luke on the text line. We'll be chatting more about the Prime Minister as well, the podcast too, and the fallout today. He has been put to task by a number of different politicians on the other side of the aisle, particularly to, I will say, the independents like Zali Steggall, amongst others. Not so within his party, at least not last time I checked as well. We'll be talking about that. What your thoughts are? Is it a bit of harmless fun, or is it a bit unbecoming for a Prime Minister to be talking about those things?
3: Origin 3
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3: 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Hear it from 7 this Wednesday. 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
0: You're listening to 666 ABC Radio Canberra. Well, today marks the first day of NAIDOC Week, and NITV has a special episode of Indigenous Current Affairs program Living Black. It's focusing on the life of Okacha Edwards. In the episode, host Carla Grant sits down with Edwards for what is a very personal conversation, and I'm very glad to say Carla joins us right now. Good afternoon. Let me see if I can get Carla back. Carla, I've got you now. Hello, I've got you.
6: Yeah, sorry.
0: You went into the ether for a moment. tell us about Okacha Edwards.
6: Yeah, well, it's Okacha.
0: Okacha, thank you.
6: Yeah, he's a singer, songwriter and storyteller. And he's a Mutti Mutti Yorta Yorta and Nari Nari man from Victoria. And he's such a beautiful storyteller and song man. And as you said, it's a deeply personal conversation with him tonight, talking about how he was removed from his family at the age of 18 months old and taken away as part of the Stolen Generations to live in care. And he eventually was reunited with his mum at the age of 6, and, you know, you can imagine what that must have been like, you know, meeting this woman who he'd never seen before. But then he didn't go to live with her until he was about 13 years old. So, you know, it was a big adjustment for him to make because, you know, this lady who he had to call his mum, like, mum, he, you know, didn't know who she was. She didn't know anything about him, didn't know anything about his characteristics.

0: So it was a huge adjustment. So Kutcher sort of takes us through, you know, that his journey of being reunited with his family and with his culture, and you know, the impact that all of that has had on his life.
1: How important do you think it was to tell that story at the beginning of NAIDOC Week?
0: I think it's a really important story to tell because it's, you know, it's part of the truth-telling process in this country that we need to have, that these stories need to be told and people need to hear them so that they do understand the impacts of colonisation and how it's impacted on First Nations people in this country. But at the same time, you know, he's, you know, he's come from that and you know, built this beautiful life and career. And beautiful, you know, singer, songwriter, and through his songs, he tells the story about his experiences.
1: I have a little bit of him singing.

0: What a beautiful voice.
1: Yes, he's just got an amazing voice, a really beautiful man and beautiful, songwriter and storyteller.
0: Carl, what are some of the other stories, I guess, or ways that some of the stories are going to be told this week?
1: Well, there's lots of things happening right across, the country. Lots of community events that people can attend. People can watch, ABC as well as NITV and SBS. We've got powerful stories that are being told, and lots of documentaries and some special programs right throughout the week that people can watch and learn more about First Nations people and our culture.
0: It's been lovely chatting to you. So it airs tonight, is that right?
1: Yes, that's right. Tonight at 8:30 p.m.
0: Awesome. Thanks so much for your time.
1: Thank you so much.
0: You're welcome. That's Carla Grant there. She is a host at SBS and Kutcha Edwards Becoming One, airing tonight at 8:30 p.m. on NITV and also SBS On Demand as well. 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Thanks for your company as always, 0467 922 666 or 1300 681 666. If you want to have a chat today, well, about any of the things we've been talking about, in fact, including your favourite sounds. What are some of your favourite Australian sounds? It's because the National Film and Sound Archive is asking for your input. Is one of your sounds this? Oh, I love that so much. What about

0: If you've got some sounds that you love, let me know. Luke in Cook says, a great Australian sound is the pedestrian crossing tone. Yes, also the source sample for Billie Eilish's Bad Guy. I feel like it might be in the NFSA though, says Luke. Luke, I think that did go in maybe last year or the year before, but I will double check it when we chat to the National Film and Sound Archive. I do believe that it has made its way into there, but there might be ones that haven't made their way into it for all different reasons. So if you want to suggest one of those, I'm here for it. 0467 922 666 or 1300 681 666. As I was saying a short time ago, with Carla, of course, it is NAIDOC week. So it runs from yesterday, Sunday the 5th of July, through to Sunday the 12th of July. And you're going to be hearing the stories of lots of different people as part of this NAIDOC week.
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2: Hello, it's Larissa Barrett here. I'm the host of Speaking Out. This year's NAIDOC theme, 50 Years of Deadly, I think is a wonderful opportunity for us to reflect on the work of all the elders who've paved the way for us, those aunties and uncles who've kept culture strong, who've continued to look after country, who've kind of been that glue in our communities through thick and through thin. NAIDOC is always an opportunity for us to really reflect on our community, on its strength, on its resilience, and to take a moment to just pay some homage to those people who've made our Aboriginal and Torres Strait Islander lives so rich. So, happy NAIDOC Week.
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0: This is ABC Radio Canberra. I am George.

the Steins is the Drive program. Mick on the text line says, Albo was foolish to allow himself to be entrapped by somebody seeking relevance at his expense, not kind. And now we have presenters facilitating a pile-on to fill space at Albo's expense. That's not kind, says Mick. The reason we're chatting about it in this context too is whether or not you feel as an individual that the Prime Minister should be held to a certain standard in some of these types of interviews. And the idea that, well, you're laying it at the foot of both the podcaster and also me at the ABC and not the Prime Minister in terms of what happened in that particular podcast. But what do you think? Maybe you think, okay, it was just a poor decision and then you move on. I mean, Anthony Albanese, the Prime Minister, has come out and unreservedly apologised. But sitting down for an interview and being put in that position in the first place. Anyway, we'll continue the conversation. Mick, you don't need to listen. I don't mind at all. 0467 922 666 or 1300 681 666. But if anyone wants to have a discussion and a debate, that's what we're here for, a conversation, not a pile-on, but whether or not you think that an elected official, be it a Prime Minister, other politicians on either side of the aisles, or even presidents, whether or not they should be held to a certain standard. And whether or not you want to call out those comments and say that you don't think those comments are appropriate or the game is appropriate.

0: That is Aretha Franklin. It is 3:30, which means it's time for news headlines with Jennifer Sexton.
1: Hi, Georgia. Making news, China appears to be preparing to test a ballistic missile with a dummy warhead in the Pacific Ocean, hours after Australia signed a landmark defence treaty with Fiji, pledging to aid one another in the event of an armed attack. Canberra Health Services says there's no evidence anyone's been exposed to asbestos after the material was found in the plant room of the City Health Building in Civic last week. Tech giant Meta has defended changes to the way it moderates hate content, moving from a proactive to a reactive model in giving evidence today at the Anti-Semitism Royal Commission. A whale rescue and research group says crews were alerted to five separate whale entanglements along the New South Wales coast over the weekend. The president of a suburban Australian rules football club in Melbourne wants the use of artificial cricket pitches to be reassessed after a horror head knock left one of his footballers in end-of-life care in hospital. And New South Wales front rower Mitch Barnett says the Blues are yet to make a call on whether super sub Ethan Strange will be fit to play in the State of Origin decider. The Canberra Raiders 5-8 starred on debut in Game 1, but is in doubt for Wednesday night after rolling his ankle at training last week. Cloudy weather for the rest of the day for the capital, with southeasterly winds becoming light this evening. The temperature at the moment, 12 degrees at Dixon, 11 at Tuggeranong. Tomorrow, it'll be sunny with a top of 14. Georgia, more news at 4 o'clock.
0: Jen, we're talking about sounds with the National Film and Sound Archive. Do you have one that particularly makes you think of home?
1: A sound me think of home.
0: Do you know what I always loved when you flew back from overseas? I lived living overseas for a little while, and you'd hear that broad Australian accent on the Qantas plane, which I don't think was that necessarily that broad, but I think when you've been
1: but
0: away
1: you liked
0: from
1: it.
0: When you've been away for so long, it is quite distinctive, isn't it? That sort of
1: the
0: thing.
1: Inflection at the end of every sentence is what I really noticed.
0: What about
1: but that was when I was away, I was away for 12 months, and then coming back and you're hearing the way we speak.
0: And you think,
1: it's
0: do we really talk like that? What about this?
2: Kim, what are you doing here, Cracker Sparrows?
3: I've left Brett. I'm moving back home.
2: Your bedroom is now my exercise room. I do my pump in here.
3: Pilates, please.
0: Does that make you feel like
1: you're home? So good. So funny.
0: Bye, Jen.
1: Bye-bye.
0: That's Jennifer Sexton in the ABC newsroom. Surely Kath and Kim is in there. Would have to be in there, wouldn't it, Kath and Kim? 0467 922 666 or 1300 681 666. If you want to chat about any of the things we're talking about today, or perhaps even talk about a sound that makes you realise you're back home, that sort of Australian sound. I wonder what it is for you. 0467 922 666. We'll be doing that very soon on ABC Radio Canberra. This particular lady was rather busy over the weekend getting hitched. This is Taylor Swift. I knew it. I knew you.

0: That is Taylor Swift. Have you heard of her? I knew it. I knew you. That was released just recently. That is from Toy Story 5, from the soundtrack. I can remember Toy Story 1. I can remember Toy Story 2. And I think Toy Story, one of them was, scared me. It was when like the dolls all got mutated slightly. Anyway, I don't know how we got to 5, but that's where we're at. That song is written by Taylor Swift and Jack Antonoff, as I mentioned, for Toy Story. So, what sounds do you think are distinctly Australian? What sounds do you think should have that honour of being at the National Film and Sound Archive? And it's not just a musical sound, but it can be speeches, it can be so much more. If you've got suggestions, 0467 922 666 or 1300 681 666.
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0: It is 22 minutes away from 4 o'clock. The roads are looking okay at the moment. If that changes, though, of course, we'll let you know. Is there a sound that when you hear it, when you've been away for a while, or maybe you just go outside and you think, yeah, I'm home. This is Australia. There is a sound that just makes you feel instantly like you're back where you want to be, perhaps. Is it this? The relaxing, the oh-so-relaxing sound of cockatoos squawking. Or perhaps it is, for you, the distinctive Australian drawl.
4: Kim, what are you doing here, Cracker Sparrows?
5: I've left Brett. I'm moving back home.
4: Your bedroom is now my exercise room. I do my pump in here.
5: Pilates, please.
0: Cracker Sparrows, so uniquely Australian. Or is it songs like this?

0: You're welcome. Can you, for the people who don't know what Sounds of Australia is, what's the idea behind it?
1: Yes, so Sounds of Australia is the National Film and Sound Archive's register of our most significant audio moments. So like you mentioned, that can include songs, it can include radio broadcasts, it can include sports commentary, it can include nature recordings. Last year we even included a meme. So it can be any kind of audio. And currently the list is about 200 sounds. Each year we add about 9 or 10 new sounds to this list of significant Australian audio, and the Australian public help us to do it.
0: Elise from the text line said, nothing beats a magpie warbling. I'm sure a magpie's on there already.
1: Indeed, we do have some a big collection of nature recordings. We've got some bird songs. We've got a beautiful little 3-gram microbat in there. But yeah, the birds are pretty well represented.
0: We did have a chat, a text earlier from a listener who wanted to know if the sound as you cross the street, so that noise that then was sampled by Billie Eilish in a song, is that in the National Film and Sound Archive?
1: Yes, so the PB5 pedestrian button we also just added to the Sounds of Australia register. That's a very new addition, and that's a great example of the way that a sound that we might take for granted, that's just sort of the soundscape of our regular day-to-day life, actually becomes really iconic when it is recirculated and reused by a big artist like Billie Eilish, and it makes you think, oh, that actually is a really uniquely Australian sound. So that's exactly the kind of thing that we're looking for.
0: And the idea that if there were other pedestrian crossings, if that sound was elsewhere, then it wouldn't be as significant.
1: Exactly. It actually is a really iconic design, that PB5 button. It was designed by some amazing Australian acoustic engineers, and it is a really unique Australian invention and a uniquely Australian sound.
0: You mentioned before there's quite a few that are animal sounds, so we've got some other texts coming through asking about cockatoos and kookaburras. All sorted?
1: Yeah, we've got some cockatoos, we've got some kookaburras, we've got some lyrebirds. Anyone who wants to take a look, head over to the NFSA website and you can have a little rummage through that amazing existing collection of 200 or so sounds. It's a delightful little journey through Australian audio history. And then if you spot any notable omissions, please nominate something new.
0: And why get the public to do it as well? Is that because you get sort of a different sample?
1: Absolutely. Like, I think if you look at the register, what you really notice is the incredible diversity of sound. We've got all of these different formats. We've got sort of very funny sounds, sort of ads and jingles and comedy moments. And then we've got these really sort of serious, heavy historic moments. We've got pop music. We've got classical music. We've got this huge diversity of sounds. And so getting to hear from the Australian public about what is really resonating with them just helps us to make sure that the full national story is represented. It's beautiful to read those nominations coming in from the Australian public.
0: What are some of the speeches that have made their way into there?
1: So people might be looking for things like the Julia Gillard misogyny speech. We've got Nova Peris's first speech to Parliament. We've got some apology to the Stolen Generations, Kevin Rudd's speech, the Redfern address, the sort of Kerr's Kerr. We've got all of these very significant Australian speeches. Recordings do need to be 10 years old, at least. So one of the more recent additions was Rosie Batty's Australian of the Year speech, and that happened in 2015. So that just became eligible. And this year we're looking for things that are from 2016 or earlier.
0: And do you sort of have a list that you've put together, like the curators have put together, and then do you wait for the other ones to come in? How do you do it?
1: Yeah, so we get all these amazing nominations yearly from the Australian public. And then because we get so many great nominations, it actually does go to a panel. So we have a panel of audio industry experts, some musicians, some musicologists, some radio broadcasters, some curators, people from all different slices of life that sort of have a look at this set of nominations and help us pick the top capsule of 9 or 10 to add every year.
0: And what does it take for it to make the grade, so to speak? How does it stand out?
1: Yeah, that's such a great question. So sounds can be meaningful for lots of different reasons, but we're looking for things that really have spoken to the country. You know, maybe they've connected us in a significant moment. Maybe they show the development of a new technology or a new way of listening.

0: Last year, we added the Democracy Manifest meme, a very famous sort of meme that had recirculated. And that was such an interesting one because it really showed us a new way of listening to sound, which is meme culture and the internet, the way that a broadcast from the 1990s might recirculate in these little sound bites and really sort of capture the public consciousness. And I would say that was one of our most nominated sounds. So that was a great one to receive from the public.
1: Hannah De Feder is our guest. She's from the National Film and Sound Archive, and we're talking about sounds. You might be able to nominate one. A couple of people aren't sure of the pedestrian crossing one. Here's a little idea of what it might sound like. This is the Billie Eilish song, I should say.

0: I'm assuming the Billie Eilish song didn't make it, just the original sound.
1: That's correct. The recording of the original device, not the Billie Eilish version, is the one that has entered. But I think Billie Eilish certainly played a role in drawing our attention to how unique that sound is. Maybe we took it for granted till someone with an outside ear went, hey, that sounds really interesting. What is that?
0: Which is what we so often do. You know, when you have people coming to stay with you from even somewhere else within Australia and they hear a bird or a sound or, you know, maybe it's an insect that you take, but you don't even hear it anymore because you're so used to it. We need the outside point of view. Have you thought of opening it up to outsiders?
1: Oh, so people, we welcome international nominations. People from all around the world are welcome to nominate, but the sound itself does need to have some kind of significant Australian connection.
0: On the text line, Luke in Cook says, oh my goodness, we need a noise from Neil, this elephant seal, says Luke. So this is the seal that's causing a bit of havoc in Tasmania at the moment. Is Neil already in there?
1: We don't have Neil in there. How old is Neil? Is Neil older than 10 years?
0: No, I think Neil's about
1: a teenager.
0: I think Neil's just a very rambunctious teenager. Yeah, but we need to wait a few more years. Sorry, Luke.
1: Yeah, a few more years till Neil's eligible.
0: You're listening to 666 ABC Radio Canberra. Okay, so people are listening. They've got ideas. What do they need to do next?
1: So, if you have an idea for something that could go into the Sounds of Australia, you should go to the website nfsa.gov.au or just give us a Google. And Sounds of Australia is there front and centre on the homepage. So if you click through there, you can have a little look at the amazing, juicy, interesting things that are already in the list. And then you can follow through and nominate your own sound. You just need to tell us what the sound is and why you think it's significant.
0: Do you have a favourite?
1: Oh, that is such a good question. I have several many favourites. I will say recently we also added Joe Dolce, Shut Up Your Face. And I will say of all the sounds, that is the one that got stuck in my head the most. I don't know if it's my favourite, but it is the one that has been hardest to shake.
0: You don't know if you like it. Paul from Chisholm says, what about the sound of 100,000 people at the MCG Boxing Day tests when the first English wicket falls? That sounds like a fun sound.
1: Oh, yeah, I'd love to see some more sports moments go into the register, actually. I was thinking particularly everyone's got World Cup fever at the moment, and I was thinking about significant soccer audio moments. If anyone's got a really good one of those, I'd love to see some of those come through.
0: And that's part of it, isn't it? So commentary, like a sports broadcast could make it in there.
1: Indeed, sports broadcasts are very much eligible.
0: It's been great chatting to you. How long have people got to put their nominations in?
1: Nominations are open till the 31st of July, end of the month. So you can have a look at the existing list. You can have a think. You can talk to your friends. You can come up with your nominations and then please put them in through the NFSA website. We are really excited to hear what you have to say.
0: Hey, Hannah, it's been lovely. Thanks so much.
1: Thank you so much for having me.
0: Bye. That's Hannah DeFated there. She's an assistant curator at the National Film and Sound Archive. So if you came in at the end of that and you're wondering, what are we talking about? It's the National Film and Sound Archive's annual celebration of recorded sound. It's called Sounds of Australia. And you get to basically nominate to have your say. And it can be all sorts of different sounds. So it can be a song. It can be a memorable radio broadcast. It can be podcast speeches, oral histories, sports commentaries, television themes. It can be ads. It can be any sort of sound. But the thing is, the disclaimer there is that it needs to be at least 10 years old. So obviously Billie Eilish's sampling of the pedestrian crossing was not 10 years old, but the pedestrian crossing sound itself was, yes. And so if you have a suggestion, you just go to the National Film and Sound Archives website and you can put your little entry in there. But if you want to nominate to me, as in just to us, if you've just thought of something, let us know. The text line is there.
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0: It is coming up to 10 minutes away from 4. Michael in Phillip says, Georgia, for me, the overwhelming sound of cicadas on a hot summer's day. Yes, it's a beautiful sound, isn't it? Depending on where you've lived, though, in the country, I was thinking about this as we're having the chat, just the different sounds that you'll hear. Like storms sound different, don't they? If you're talking about, like, you know, just how heavy the rain can get on certain roofs, like depending on where you live in the country. Even just simple things like that. But also, too, the different insects you'll get all the animals, you know, dingoes howling at night, depending on where you're living, all those different things. Yeah, so if you can think of a sound, you just need to go to the National Film and Sound Archives website. Coming up, though, after 4 o'clock, so much in store for you, including one of my favourite cooks, actually. And I think one of the reasons why I love his cooking so much, not unlike Sally Wise, is that the recipes work. And I think he gets it. You're busy, and maybe sometimes you want to spend a long time cooking something, but other times you don't. You just want something quick that's going to fill tummies. And of course, the World Cup's on. So Adam Liao got to go to the host nations, Canada, Mexico, and the US, to meet the people, to go to the markets, to try some of the signature dishes of those regions, and then do his own sort of twist or version on it. And then you can try and cook that at home. But I'm not sure about one of the dishes that he decided to do his twist on. It was Canada's or Canadian poutine. And it's very different, the version he does. So we'll talk to him about that, the daunting challenge, of course. But also, too, what he learnt when he was travelling. Because that's one of the best things about travelling, isn't it, and going overseas, is that you meet different people and you immerse yourself in different cultures as well. So, yes, Canada, Mexico, and North America. It starts tonight on SBS, so we'll get a sneak peek.
4: Wangarali Majinu, Georgia Steins, Drive, ABC Radio Canberra, Ngunnawalwari, Canberra Wurundjeri.
0: Oh, an unsigned text says, Georgia, my favourite sound of Australia is that gum leaf whistle that Sonny does on Skippy. Surely that's got to be in the National Film and Sound Archive. Well, we might have to do a little test on that. I think you can go online and check and see if it's on there, but if not, surely. So it's just 10 years old, and that's well past the 10 years mark. This is The Temper Trap, and the song is Sweet Disposition.

0: That is the Temper Trap with Sweet Disposition. I am loving all your texts coming through for things that, well, you think are uniquely Australian sounds-wise. Thank you, Johnny Northside. I can't read that, but I get it. And also on the text line, someone has suggested, what about Peter Kundal's That's Your Bloomin' Lot from Gardening Australia, and a newbie for consideration in a decade's time might be Ross Solly's word of the day. Do you think? Or maybe Ross Solly saying, I was born on a farm. Is that what he says? Or I grew up on a farm? I don't know if that's necessarily going to be uniquely Australian, but I do get your point.
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4: Hello, it's Larissa Barrett here. I'm the host of Speaking Out. This year's NAIDOC theme, 50 Years of Deadly, I think is a wonderful opportunity for us to reflect on the work of all the elders who have paved the way for us, those aunties and uncles who've kept culture strong, who've continued to look after country, who've kind of been that glue in our communities through thick and through thin. NAIDOC is always an opportunity for us to really reflect on our community, on its strength, on its resilience, and to take a moment to just pay some homage to those people who've made our Aboriginal and Torres Strait Islander lives so rich. So, happy NAIDOC Week.
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0: Still on Sounds of Australia, Sue says, Georgia, would some of the ads that were being talked about earlier, Louis the Fly? Absolutely. I'm sure that would be on there already, but we'll double check. Would that be eligible for Sounds of Australia or something like Bell Bird, ABC TV serial theme? Yes, that sound you'd heard, right? And then you would come back in. We have double checked, actually, Louis the Fly is on there already. So, yeah, a good suggestion. I wonder if there's any ads at the moment that we would think might be able to make the grade in 10 years' time or not. It feels like there's so many different ads that are like sort of, you know, thrown at us, yelled at us. Sometimes it's a little bit hard for them to get cut through perhaps. We are going to cover the World Cup in the next half hour a little bit differently. In fact, we're going with Adam Liao to find out a little bit about what he found when he went to Mexico and to Canada and the US and tried to get to know those cities, those host countries for the FIFA World Cup through their food. But he has this number one tip for us all if we're travelling, the one place that we should go to first before we do anything else. And he'll tell us what that is after the news on ABC Radio Canberra Drive. Be back soon.
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2: Good afternoon, Jennifer Sexton with ABC News. Chinese state media is reporting China has conducted a ballistic missile test in the Pacific. The Australian government was informed earlier today of China's plans for the long-range missile test, along with other nations in the region. Chinese state media outlet Xinhua is reporting the missile was launched from a submarine and carried a dummy warhead. Acting Prime Minister Richard Marles says Australia is concerned by the test.
3: We were informed by China today of its intention to do this test. This is a long-range missile test, and we are very concerned about any actions which undermine the stability, the peace and security of the Pacific.
2: A warning, the following story contains disturbing detail. The New South Wales government has ordered an independent review into the Child Protection Authority's handling of a case after the death of a four-year-old boy whose mother has been charged with murder. Police sources have confirmed to the ABC that cannibalism will form part of the investigation into the death of the child on the state's central coast. Family and Communities Minister Kate Washington has described it as horrific and says previous interactions between child protection officers and the family will be closely scrutinised. She says the review will examine why the child was living with the mother, whether the department's decisions and actions were appropriate, and if more could have been done to protect the child.
4: What I can say today is this: if there are lessons to be learned or failures to be identified, they will be. If changes need to be made to better protect children, they will be made.
2: A woman campaigning to introduce an identification check for roadside assistance contractors says the NRMA has committed to change. Melbourne-based comedian Laura Johnston called the company after breaking down outside of Canberra. She says she experienced aggressive behaviour, was sworn at and left stranded on the side of the road after asking the contractor for identification. Ms Johnston says she's met with the NRMA's chief executive, who's pledged to introduce a verification system.
5: We chatted through what I experienced. There was lots of apologies, and there was also we're going to look into implementing a code system. I know that they are announced it to their contractors on Friday.
2: Queanbeyan Palaring Mayor Kendrick Winchester says Jarrabomba Oval has become media at the weekend. Mr Winchester says the behaviour is causing broad concern in the community and the council is working with police to stamp it out.
6: They're brazen. They don't care. Any time during the day, it's normally during the day so they can see what they're doing. And people are scared to go too close to them, which is probably fair enough. And they wear their balaclavas and their big motorbike, full-face motorbike helmets, and off they go.
2: A whale rescue and research group says crews were alerted to five separate whale entanglements along the New South Wales coast over the weekend. Bridget Murphy has more.
7: A humpback was freed off the central coast yesterday by crews from Group Orca and National Parks after it was spotted with fishing lines caught on its tail. Elsewhere, crews responded to reported entanglements off Lennox Head and Cook Island on the state's north coast, Merriweather Beach near Newcastle, and Sussex Inlet on the south coast. Orca's Pip Jacobs says with an increase in humpback populations off the coast, the chance of whales getting caught by debris, fishing materials and drum lines is high. She said last year crews responded to 28 incidents overall, but they've already responded to 24 this year.
2: Socceroo Ewa Mabil has criticised One Nation leader Pauline Hanson's monocultural comments, but says they didn't distract the team. Mabil arrived in Adelaide this morning after the Socceroos were knocked out of the World Cup. He was one of four players with African backgrounds. The winger says the Socceroos is the best representation of what Australia is.
8: If anybody's trying to divide that, then they're probably not Australian themselves in a sense, respectfully, because Australia is very inclusive, includes everybody. And yeah, that's what the Socceroos is.
2: The ABC has contacted Senator Hanson for comment. Turning to the weather for the capital for the remainder of the day, cloudy weather with southeasterly winds becoming light this evening. A low tonight of -1. Tomorrow some frost about, then a sunny day with a top of 14 degrees. Sunny again on Wednesday, heading for 13. Cloudy on

0: Thursday with a top of 13, partly cloudy on Friday, also heading for 13 degrees. At the moment, it's 11 degrees at Tuggeranong, 12 at Dixon. ABC News.
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4: Hello and thanks for joining me on Drive today. A little bit later on this hour, we'll be talking about strength and also things that can happen in your life that can change your relationship to your body. This is off the back of the Brumbies women's captain, Bessie, said this to me on Friday.
5: I love that it teaches women to be strong and that there's nothing wrong with it. And being muscly, putting on muscle, like, is what's going to help with the game. I'll be honest, once upon a time, I didn't want to be muscly. I wanted to be leaner or thinner, but I thought, no, the game demands you to be strong and there's nothing wrong with it. You don't lose any feminism just from being strong and muscly. Like, you're just as beautiful. And that's something that I really love about rugby.
4: Obviously, sport and rugby gave that to her, but I wonder what the growing popularity of women's sport, the way so many young kids idolise the Matildas amongst other female athletes as well, and people like Bessie playing rugby and Leona Ma, what's that going to mean for the body image of young people when they see these examples and they hear us talking about strength as opposed to the way bodies look? So that's coming up a little bit later on 666 ABC Radio Canberra Drive. But in just a moment, while we're talking about sport and athletes, well, SBS's FIFA World Cup coverage isn't just about what happens on the field, because from tonight, you can join Adam Liao in his new six-part series exploring the food of host nations, Canada, Mexico, and the US, from street-side tacos in Mexico City to San Fran seafood, and in Vancouver, where controversially or not, he does his own take on poutine. Each episode, he meets local people and has this tip, though, when you travel, and it's what he does, which is go to the markets first. And Adam Liao joins us. Hi, Adam.
6: Hello.
4: I think you got the best job for the World Cup. What do you reckon?
6: I certainly got the tastiest one. I wouldn't want to be a referee at this point as well. So it was such a fantastic trip to get to go and experience the World Cup, but from a food perspective, I guess, which a lot of people maybe miss out on when you just look at the heroics on the pitch and that kind of thing. But I really loved this as a travelogue and a journey.
4: Had you been to all these places before?
6: I had, but in smaller bites, I guess you could call it. Like, I have been to Canada before, been to the US before, and been to Mexico before. But this, you know, one of the great things about my job is that when you do this kind of food journey, you spend a lot more time trying to work out exactly where you're going to go and what you're going to eat and all of that kind of thing. We do that hard work so that people watching the show don't have to. They can just sort of follow in my footsteps, either virtually or in reality, which many people do.
4: There's such a synergy, though, isn't there, when you think about sport can be uniting. We've seen that with the Socceroos and with other teams as well. But food can have that too. Like, you can understand another culture through the food.
6: Absolutely. And, you know, the number of times that I've Googled what's the food of Paraguay or what's the food of Ivory Coast kind of thing while I've been watching this World Cup, it's, you know, that's my language. That's the way I think through things. And, you know, sport and food are just two different manifestations, I guess, of the human condition. And they bring people together, and people, you know, they have their own teams, they coalesce around dinner tables, and they go to the footy together and those kind of things. So it is just different ways that human beings choose to express their humanity, I think.
4: You, tonight's episode, you go to one of my favourite places where I lived for a brief time, which is Vancouver. It's such a melting pot, isn't it? And I know that term, but there's so many different cultures, but people have come from so many different parts of Canada. So you get this incredible cuisine.
6: Yes, it's a really fantastic place. And can I say, when the promo for this series ran, it was during one of the Socceroo matches that was played in Vancouver at BC Place. And I was sitting with my football mad son, and Kieran Kunja scored the goal, and I was able to say, I've actually kicked a ball into that very same net. And he was like, oh my God, Dad, that's actually, he described it as inverted commas, aura. So I think I got some brownie points there.
4: Yeah, absolutely. The cool points. I want to talk about, actually, one of the tips you give is going to the markets. Is that the first thing you do? Do you know where most of the markets are when you travel now?
6: Yeah, absolutely. You know, I do actually think for me, it's academically interesting, but also you're guaranteed a good feed at a market. There's not people that live around food all day, every day, and then the food's going to turn out to be bad. So, you know, in Vancouver, you've got Granville Island, which, and a lot of people, I guess, understand this, the markets have become kind of go-to destinations when you visit somewhere. The Mercado Jamaica in Mexico City is another one of my absolute favourites, and, you know, that sells. You get to see ordinary life. You know, when I'm visiting somewhere, I don't just like to see the stuff in the brochure, you know. I like to see how people actually live, and to me that's it's a more interesting experience.
4: I guess we should talk about the way the show works. If you have just joined us, Adam Liao is our guest, because you go to a place, you go to the markets, but then you end up cooking dishes as well. So the idea is what you do, a twist on something that they've cooked for you?
6: To be honest, like I wanted to do this series really organically, and quite often this isn't my first rodeo for a food and travel series, and quite often we'll workshop, you know, what's exactly the right thing to cook at this point, and how is that going to reflect the journey. But for my kind of approach with this one was, you know, let's just do it for real. And then sometimes in TV things aren't for real, but go there, get inspired by what we've seen, get inspired by what's in season, obviously I do a fair bit of research before I go about what are the kinds of things that I might want to talk about. But the dishes that I cooked on this series are very much in the moment. I literally came up with while I'm standing there at the market or on the day, and some of the producers got a little concerned by that whole approach, but I think it turned out really fantastically.
4: You probably stressed them all out. But you did poutine. I think this is fascinating, because sometimes you think, oh, you shouldn't mess with, like, you know, a really signature dish, but you did it. You're brave.
6: Yeah, I mean, that's probably one where if we had planned it out beforehand, someone would have said, maybe you shouldn't do that. But I have to say, like, I don't know, whether you want to call it poutine or not, poutine, as people may or may not know, it's hot chips, which we in Australia love, with gravy on top of them and cheese curds. I'm sorry for the background noise. It's actually absolutely pouring with rain where I am at the moment. But I did a version with seafood. So instead of using gravy, as in a beef-based gravy, I did a sort of a white sauce with dill and parsley and the same cheese curds and delicious Vancouver seafood. I called it poutine. I know it was delicious, but if people want to complain about the poutine, they can do that.
4: I don't know. It looked like some of my favourite things on a plate, which is like chips and lobster and beautiful. And you actually described cheese curds so well, because I think it is hard to describe the texture.
6: Yeah, it is. It's a little sort of squeaky and slightly dry and mozzarella-y almost, but not quite. But the thing is, when you, it's all about the texture, and because they have a very distinctive shape, the cheese curds, that gives it a very distinctive texture.
4: So obviously tonight's episode is the first one. Where else are you going? So obviously we went to Vancouver, but there's six episodes. So where else are you heading?
6: Yeah. So we head from there. We go down to Los Angeles and then across to, down again further to Mexico City. And then we tried to go to Guadalajara, but this was at that point where, I don't know if you remember, there was a cartel leader named El Mencho who was killed, and there was sort of warfare in the streets, and that was when we were supposed to be filming there. So we had to sort of turn around on our way to the airport and decide not to shoot in the middle of a war zone. But so we were basically running up that coast from Mexico City up to Vancouver with some stops in LA and San Francisco on the way.
4: Adam, you mentioned before you got a soccer mad son, so I imagine you're watching a bit of the great coverage on SBS. What are you? Absolutely. What snacks do you have while you're watching? What does a chef or a cook? What do you serve?
6: It's breakfast, because all the matches are so early in the morning. So this morning, actually, to be honest, we did have some very, very nice quesadillas while we were watching this morning's matches, which were absolutely fantastic, by the way. It's one of the benefits of having just done this trip is that I've learned a lot more about Mexican food through doing it. So we had actually quesadillas while watching
7: a match in Mexico City, which actually I didn't plan at the time, but turns out it's quite on brand.
4: And made from scratch, obviously.
7: Yes.
4: Very impressive.
7: Well, not the tortillas. We bought the tortillas.
4: Oh, I was going to say, if you'd made them from scratch, I would have been super impressed. But you're like lifting the game, though, that you're actually like getting the food from the country you're watching.
7: Yeah, well, like I said, I didn't plan it. It's just sort of what we had, as most people's breakfasts are, I think.
4: Oh, I love it.
7: But it worked out well.
4: Hey, what else have you got in the works on SBS?
7: Well, I'm back in for another season of The Cook-Up, which I absolutely love doing. And this season we're going to, I think, click over 1,000 episodes. So I'm very excited about that. We're just gearing up for that at the moment. But we'll start that very, very soon.
4: Did you ever expect it to take off the way it did? Because, I mean, the concept of just people coming in and sitting down and, you know, you cooking them and them talking about food, it works, though.
7: Yeah, and I have to be honest, like it was a COVID project that turned into something that I absolutely love. You know, I've done so many of these travel type shows, which I also really enjoyed doing, but I hadn't done a studio show like The Cook-Up before, and at COVID, obviously, couldn't travel overseas. So I was like, well, why don't we do something in studio instead? And it's just turned into something that, you know, we have so many viewers, and everywhere I go, people come up and say how much they enjoy watching it. But what they don't realise is I actually really enjoy making it as well.
4: It's been so nice chatting to you. Thank you so much.
7: Thanks a lot.
4: Thank you. That's a lovely Adam Liao there. So, yes, this new show, if you want to find out a bit more about the food and the countries, maybe you've been to Canada and Mexico and the US, but maybe not quite like this. So the series starts tonight. I think I'll double check the time, actually. I've just realised that I've managed to delete that on my thing. I'll double check the time for you as well, but you can always watch it back as well. Anytime that suits, that's what's so great. ABC does it, SBS does it on demand, so you can watch it when you're free to watch it. This is 666 ABC Radio Canberra Drive. We're going to check in and find out what's happening on the markets. That comes up this half hour, a regular finance chat. And then after 4:30, yes, I'll talk about the actual football, not just the food. We'll do our wrap of today. Oh, what

0: That is Elvis Costello with Watching the Detective. It's 12 degrees at the moment. It's 20 minutes past four. We'll head to the ABC newsroom in about 10 minutes. Before that, we'll keep an eye on the markets for you. If you've got questions around what's happening today, 0467 922 666. Earlier, I spoke to Adam Liao from SBS about his latest show, which is tied in to the World Cup. And it's called Adam Liao's North American Fan Feast. And so it starts tonight, but you can watch it whenever you like, really. But it's just six episodes. And he starts in Vancouver, the beautiful city that is Vancouver, and takes on poutine, amongst other things. And I haven't watched any of the later episodes. I just got a little sneak peek of that one. And it looks pretty good. You know what else Monday means?
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0: You know what that means. Time to talk finance. Joining us is Steve Dagley, and he is a market analyst and Comsec. Hi, Steve.
3: Hi, Georgia. I'm not sleeping well at the moment because of the World Cup, I'll be honest.
0: Quite frankly. Yeah. I keep on setting my alarm, Steve, to wake up. And then I wake up every hour thinking I'm not going to get up in time to watch the 5 a.m. or the 6 a.m. or the 4 a.m. Yes. game. I hope that's not mean there's a lot of tired bankers and people
3: making
0: at the moment.
3: Bad decisions. That's right. Probably.
0: How did the share market perform today?
3: Well, maybe they've took the day off today because it was pretty relatively quiet. I mean, we're down by about a tenth of 1%, so not too much movement at all. We've got to remember, though, Georgia, that the US market was shut on Friday for the Independence Day holiday, and we tend to look to the US to give us a bit of a lead-in for our market. But also last Friday was our best gain in about 3 weeks, so the Aussie share market jumped around 1.3%. So I think just a bit of a cautious start. We have seen some areas which have been quite unloved by our market recently stood out today, though. Healthcare is in that group. Stocks like CSL, which is a larger stock in that healthcare sector. It's one of the world's largest flu vaccine makers. It's up around 2% today on no news in particular, but it still is down about 30% this year. And Cochlear has been in that group as well. The hearing implant maker has really struggled over the past 12 months due to a number of downgrades and warnings of what's ahead, but they've managed to bounce back, I guess, as a group. And on the flip side, some of the iron ore miners, the likes of BHP, which is up something like 20-30% this year, is down today, and kind of same boat for a few other stocks in that space.
0: And did you mention the Aussie dollar?
3: I did not. The Aussie dollar is at 69.2 US cents, and I will just quickly say that the next couple of weeks are going to be pretty busy. The US profit reporting season is going to be one to watch. So the next month or so, many of the world's largest or America's largest companies will be out with their profit results. And the American market did about five or six times better than us in 12 months because of the whole AI and tech spend. So the market's going to want to see them backing that up with some strong results as well. So that's going to be a test for markets.
0: Okay, so that's one big thing to watch. Anything else this week that might impact the markets?
3: Yes. Yeah, there will be a few things. It's going to be relatively quiet on the economic front this week here in Australia. But one thing to watch is Wednesday night, Thursday morning, our time, we're going to get the minutes from the Federal Reserve's last meeting, which sounds extremely boring, if I'm honest. But the reason why it's important is because it's the first meeting for Kevin Warsh, who is the new boss, and he's just kicked off his four-year term. So every time he speaks for incoming months, markets are going to pay attention to this. The one reason why it's important for us is because when they met last month, half of the officials that decide what to do with interest rates thought there might be a rate hike by the end of this year. And

0: that pushed the US dollar higher and commodity prices down. So it's one reason why, at least last month, mining stocks didn't do so well. So that's going to be another big thing to watch. And finally, if I've got time, we've got July's also referred to as confession season on the Aussie market. And it's a time just ahead of the profit results, which are handed out in August, when many companies warn investors of what their results might look like. So, you know, you tend to see more companies are not warning of lower profits. And if that's the case, you can see share prices that are more significant, I guess, the share price moves in coming weeks than most other times over the course of the year.
1: So we'll keep an eye on that. Thanks so much, Steve.
0: Yeah. Pleasure. Thank you.
1: That's Steve Dagley, and you too. Get some sleep.
0: Thanks.
1: Share market analyst with CommSec, who's admitting there that the World Cup is affecting his sleep as well. He's not alone.
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1: We'll be heading to the ABC newsroom very soon for the latest in news headlines with Jennifer Sexton. That's to come. Straight out of 4:30, though, I don't know which game were you watching today? Wow, two massive games. I will say right now that the teams that I were going for did not win in either of today's game, although there's lots of smiley English fans in the office. Well, one in particular in the producer's booth, but for the rest of us that weren't going for England. Anyway, we'll do a little bit of a roundup of where we're at now at the FIFA World Cup. If you've got comments on any of the games too, just in general, 0467 922 666 or 1300 681 666. The text line is waiting for you.

0: That is Squeeze with Tempted. It is 4:30, time for news headlines with Jennifer Sexton. Hi, Jen.
1: Hi, Georgia. Making news, Chinese state media outlet Xinhua has confirmed a missile test has been carried out in the Pacific. The Australian government, along with other countries in the region, were alerted to the planned test earlier today. The test came hours after the signing of a landmark defence treaty between Australia and Fiji. In other news, the New South Wales government has ordered an independent review into the Child Protection Authority's handling of a case after the death of a four-year-old boy whose mother's been charged with murder. Canberra Health Services says there's no evidence anyone has been exposed to asbestos after the material was found in the plant room of the City Health building in Civic last week. Chinese online retailer Temu has signed a federal government product safety pledge after a girl from Hervey Bay in Queensland was badly burned while wearing one of their jumpers in 2024. A funeral procession has begun in Tehran for Iran's late supreme leader Ayatollah Ali Khamenei, who was killed in an airstrike at the start of the war launched by Israel and the United States earlier this year. And in sport, Queensland captain Cameron Munster says his side can't get complacent ahead of Wednesday's State of Origin decider at Lang Park, with the Maroons heading into Game 3 as favourites. The weather for the capital for the remainder of the day and heading into this evening, mostly clear with winds southeasterly becoming light this evening. A low of 1 is forecast tonight. Tomorrow, patches of fog and frost, then a sunny day with a top of 15 degrees. At the moment, it's 11 degrees at Dixon and Tuggeranong, while it's 10 degrees at the airport. And I'll be back at 5 o'clock.
0: Thanks, Jen.
1: Thank you.
0: That's Jennifer Sexton in the ABC newsroom. We're going to find out what's been happening in the World Cup. And yes, a couple of listeners have said, can you please touch on what's been happening with the US red card? We'll get an explainer for that on you, because Amy says, I haven't heard the facts yet. Can you please touch on this? Of course, it'd be hard to do the next segment without talking about it. Chris from Gordon says, I wonder if King Charles will be making any representations to FIFA to get their player off the red card as Trump has done for the American player, says Chris. I had to reread this story a couple of times because I kept on thinking, surely this has not happened. Surely that FIFA didn't do what was asked of them.
2: I'm Maureen McGillicuddy.
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0: You're listening to 666 ABC Radio Canberra. Just to get you in the mood for what I feel like is going to be a bit of a fiery chat about the World Cup, given what's happened with the US president's intervention, shall we say, with a red card. Let's get started.
6: Now bring it like you mean it, just like you mean it. I don't even look at it.
0: Zane Bojack joins us from ABC Sport. Zane, what is going on?
7: Georgia, you know what? I wish that I didn't have to talk about this, because we're talking about unprecedented times. This has never happened in the history of the World Cup. Since the yellow and red card was introduced in 1970, never has a team been able to appeal a red card decision and have their player be available for the next match. But all it took was 3 phone calls from Donald Trump in the White House to the president of FIFA, Gianni Infantino. With his legal representatives, they were able to convince FIFA that they should overturn a decision that was made by a whole series of VAR referees. And now this is what Craig Foster, our great, I call him an elder of Australian football, he said, the rules were applied, relevant checks were made, and players and coaches expected to abide by them. All teams feel hard done.

0: our great, I call him an elder of Australian football. He said, the rules replied, relevant checks were made, and players and coaches expected to abide by them. All teams feel hard done by with red cards, but their countries don't interfere politically to have the rules changed, upsetting the very integrity of the system. There are now 18 rules of the game, including the new Trump rule. The rules are what Trump says they are. Like, honestly, this is the hottest thing ever. There was two of the best games of football ever played today in the World Cup, and yet we're talking about this because it's not just the Belgian football team who don't really have an appeal process. They want to appeal it, but where do they go to? There is no appeal process. And also the fact that they're going to play against a player who, maybe didn't deserve to get the red card, but he got one, and no other player is able to appeal. So why does he get this special privilege? As one of your texters just said, why doesn't King Charles ring up and say that, you know, Jarrell Kwanzaa, who got red carded today, wasn't he get off? It is absolutely unprecedented. Let's have a listen to what the Belgian coach, Rudy Garcia, had to say through the help of an interpreter today when he was asked about it.
1: A lot of our thoughts and opinions are in the release. We're not defending the national team or the federation. We are defending football, whether it's ethic or integrity. It's the first time in the World Cup history that such a decision is taken. I am a head coach. I will focus on my team, on tomorrow's game. Regardless of the 11 starting players from the US, I will focus on my team, the pitch tomorrow, and for us to get the victory so we can reach the quarterfinals.
0: As you can probably understand, the USA team, they are very happy to have their star striker Flo Balogun available. And Maurizio Pochettino, he thought justice had prevailed.
2: We celebrate all that decision. We were punished enough against Bosnia-Herzegovina to play with 10 men, 30 minutes, in a decision that was complete unfair.
0: So basically, any time that you think that it's an unfair decision, just get your prime minister or your president to ring up FIFA and you might be able to get them off. It should be noted that some nations have been excluded from FIFA tournaments in the past because FIFA has viewed that their governments intervene too much in the sporting process. Honestly, you couldn't make this stuff up.
3: Mike on the text line said this stuff with FIFA means that Infantino has to be sacked by the member nation, surely, says Mike. And Izzy and Griffith says, surely the US team would not play that team member in the spirit of the game, said Izzy. I think they'll be playing that team member, I imagine.
0: Absolutely. He'll be playing. I've seen some people who are involved heavily in American round ball football. In fact, the co-founder of the Seattle Sounders, he's out there saying, I hope Balogun goes out and scores a hat-trick. They are so thrilled over in the United States that their president has got their star striker off. And they can't see the problem with this moving forward. And I also know that the rest of the world is so disgusted by this. It's fans, it's commentators, it's everyone, that Belgium is going to be carrying the whole hopes of the world when they play against the US tomorrow, that is for sure.
3: I also know what it means going forward for how FIFA handled diplomatic matters, but also what it means for FIFA's standing and particularly the president's standing.
0: Well, I mean, you've got to understand that Gianni gave a peace prize to Donald Trump as part of, you know, the FIFA proceedings in the last couple of years. I mean, he's allowed a game which is played of two halves of 45 minutes to become quarters now because they allowed hydration breaks into the World Cup and that allowed ads to be pumped into the broadcast, and Fox Sports over in the US were very happy with that. And now he's talking about doing it in other tournaments around the world. I mean, America has vast riches, and there's no doubt about it. There's one organisation in the world that likes having vast riches at its disposal. It's FIFA. And that's just sad. It's very sad because this is the world game. This is the game that we all love. I mean, I was so devastated as a Socceroos supporter that we got knocked out on Saturday. Today I walked to work and saw the live site being pulled down here in front of our ABC studios in Southbank in Brisbane. That made me cry a little. But this has done me. It really has. They were two of the best games you could ever see. England beating Mexico 3-2 in front of 80,000 Mexico City, and Norway beating Brazil 2-1 in New Jersey with Neymar retiring after 80 international goals and Erling Haaland just absolutely killing it with those two magnificent goals late in the contest to win the match. But you know what? It's being absolutely overshadowed by this whole thing. I tell you, the eyes of the world will definitely be supporting Belgium tomorrow against the USA.
3: Absolutely. So let's. I want to talk about Norway and how that.

0: been?
1: Oh, I thought you were going to play me some.
0: Oh, look, do you know what? Hey, no, no, no. I'll tell you what. This is what was incredible. Let's listen to Bellingham. Here's Bellingham's goals.
2: Bukayo Saka, pass Kane, but Bellingham coming in! England lead in the Azteca. Bellingham, England coming again. It's Harry Kane and Bellingham again! 2 in 2 minutes for England, who are in Mexican dreamland! That's the way to do it. And maybe those ghosts of 86 are going to be banished and put to bed tonight.
0: The same venue where Argentina in that famous hand of God by Diego Maradona knocked them out of the World Cup. Here they are progressing through to that quarterfinal against Norway. And let's quickly listen to Harry Kane. He had no voice. Imagine being the skipper of a side trying to yell in front of 80,000 people who are making a lot of noise.
3: Yeah, it was a crazy game. We had to fight. We had to find something. I've just been sitting there. I can't really talk. But, all the occasion, the team, everything against us, we found a way.
0: He sounded like a Muppet, didn't he, poor Harry? I said to him on Twitter, not that he's going to care what I say, I said, some warm tea, honey and lemon, mate, for your next press conference. That was incredible. He literally did it minute 30 with no voice, and why wouldn't it? You would have no voice from the celebrations, let alone what was happening on the track. It was incredible.
1: Hey, Zayden, I've only got you for a couple more minutes, but just quickly, where do you think Brazil's Neymar Jr., that now he's officially retired, what do you think his legacy will be? Where does he sit with all the world's greatest players?
0: I think he's got to be in the top 30, that's for sure. It's interesting because we often talk about Neymar and Ronaldo and Messi as sort of being the three players of this generation, but he didn't win the Ballon d'Ors and he hasn't won a World Cup. Brazil hasn't won since 2002, so he hasn't been part of that, whereas the others, Ronaldo hasn't won one yet, but he's been part of a European championship success. Mm-hmm. It's interesting. I think he's definitely in the top five Brazilians. And possibly the top sort of 30 players that we've ever seen in the game. But, yeah, what an extraordinary career by him. And even going out with a goal in his final game, how fitting.
1: And your pick for tomorrow's games?
0: Well, this is going to be incredible because I tell you what, I can't wait for this. Cristiano Ronaldo and Portugal up against Spain. Third time they've clashed in the World Cup. Portugal yet to get a win against the tournament favourites pre-tournament. And, of course, the United States with Flo Bolligan up against Belgium in Seattle. All I can say is, go Belgium.
1: Go Belgium. Absolutely. Thanks, Zane.
0: See you later, mate.
1: Bye. That's Zane Bojack from ABC Sport. He's fired up. That's Shakira and Burna Boy, if you're wondering why. One of the songs of the World Cup. You've all had a lot to say. I think you share some of Zane's feelings about what's happened in regards to the US player that received a red card and the US president's intervention to FIFA, and now he will be playing. One listener says, okay then, game on Belgium, go out there and red card your heart away. And then the same texter says, okay, maybe I'm being a bit harsh, but I'm so cranky. And what sort of example is being set for young players? Sigh. Well, it's kind of... This is the interesting, I guess there's a number of different ways you can take it too, but the win at all costs kind of mentality, isn't it? John of Bruce says, perhaps the president should sub in for the red-carded US player, says John of Bruce. Well, that might be interesting. This is 666 ABC Radio Canberra Drive. I'm Georgia Steins. We're going to be talking about body image, but also body image we ourselves have, like the impression we have of our own bodies and how that can change over time. Maybe it changes for you when you're in your 50s, your 60s, maybe when you maybe start doing strength training or go hiking or take up a sport and you have this different opinion of what your body can do. This whole conversation was started by the captain of the Brumbies women's team. Unfortunately, they lost on the weekends. They won't make it into the finals, but they've had a pretty good season. But she also said that she loves rugby and she loves what rugby has given her in terms of the confidence in her body and strength. And she'd wanted to be like lean and, you know, not be too, I guess, muscly, because that was what she was told. But now she loves her body for all the things that it's able to do. So we're going to talk about that and what the increasing popularity and the idolization of some of our female sportsmen, like the Matildas, like our rugby players, what that might mean for the image that young kids have of

athletes too, and the idea that it's about healthy and strong. 666 ABC Radio Canberra Drive. Your thoughts on this, as well as the red card that is no longer because of the US president, let me know on the text line 0467 922 666.

0: That's the gurus, the hoodie gurus, in fact. You're listening to 666 ABC Radio Canberra. Thanks so much for your company. One listener says, surely all the other countries of the soccer world will get together and to inform a new soccer governing body and get rid of the current FIFA. That's from one texter. Another listener says, I used to have nil body image issues, but after a couple of kids and significant surgeries, I feel old. Dad body sucks, says this listener on the text line. We're going to be talking about the way sports people can, in some instances, help give a more realistic, I guess, body image. I don't know, that sounds weird in a sense when you think that many of these people are at the top of their game. But by seeing strength and health in all different forms right across our sports, be it in our Paralympians, our Olympians, whatever it might be, instead of influencers on social media telling us how to get snatched or have a lean mum bod, perhaps.
1: Origin 3
2: is on ABC.
1: 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Men's Origin 3. Hear it from 7 this Wednesday. Don't miss a minute.
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0: Well, on Friday I spoke to the captain of the women's Brumbies team ahead of their game against the Western Force. Bessie Palusikona spoke about her love of rugby, but she also spoke about how rugby had helped her change her body image.
4: I love that it teaches women to be strong and that there's nothing wrong with it, and being muscly, putting on muscle, like, is what's going to help with the game. I'll be honest, once upon a time I didn't want to be muscly. I wanted to be leaner or thinner, but I thought, no, the game demands you to be strong and there's nothing wrong with it. You don't lose any feminism just from being strong and muscly. Like, you're just as beautiful, and that's something that I really love about rugby.
0: Joining me now is Dr. Vivian Lewis. She's a clinical psychologist. She's based at UC and she's done a lot in the area around body image. Hi, Vivian.
5: Good afternoon.
0: How refreshing is that to hear an elite athlete, but also to talk about, I guess, her body image and the pressure she felt to be lean, not muscly?
5: Oh, it's wonderful, because what she's doing is she's talking about the function of her body, the power, what it can do, how clever it is, rather than what it looks like. And that's the whole thing with body image, is we spend a lot of time criticizing people's appearance and what they look like and how women should be, you know, smaller and petite and those sorts of things, whereas we forget that actually the important thing is what we do with our bodies and how well they function and what we can achieve with them.
0: She talks about the pressure to be lean, and I think this is so interesting because there is so much stuff on social media at the moment targeted at women, and particularly young women, about this idea of being snatched or lean as opposed to, say, strong.
5: That's right. And it's been a tradition that's been around for a very long time, around that women should be thinner, they should be lean, they shouldn't have muscles, they shouldn't look muscly, or they shouldn't necessarily even look fit sometimes. And so there's a lot of pressure, and particularly women in sport who, you know, often are very fit looking, they're muscly, they're powerful, you know, they're athletes and they look like athletes, and they can often get that criticism because they don't fit into that sort of typical stereotype that's often portrayed in the media, you know, in film, social media, around what a woman's body should actually look like.
0: Ilona Maher is a perfect example. But also another rugby player who, even now, I follow her on social media and there's constantly people coming on and criticising the way her body looks. I wonder if the increasing popularity of female sport and, like, say, the role of the Matildas, or we've got the Brumbies women and the Raiders women in Canberra, do you think that the good byproduct of this might be that we stop the conversation about how they look and what they can do is more important?
5: I think they're great role models, and those are great examples of where we're really changing that focus. Let's look at what people's bodies can do, and particularly women's bodies, because women's bodies tend to be criticised a lot more in the media and in sport than men's do. And it is very much like getting away from what we look like and just actually really focusing on how clever our bodies are and what they can do, and those and sports which show women in sport having fun, that sort of mateship, you know, doing well. well, using their bodies in a really healthy, functional way is exactly what we need to be promoting.
0: Dr. Vivian Lewis is our guest. She's a clinical psychologist. She's joining us from the University of Canberra. It's interesting you brought up the difference between males and females, because, again, you look at it, it's the idea that men should have muscles and women shouldn't, but that's also putting pressure on young men, isn't it, to look a certain way?
5: That's right. Like, we're finding more and more often there's more pressure that this sort of whole, what masculinity is, what femininity is, and men getting that pressure as well, because they, supposedly should be muscly and fit, but also lean as well. And so they're getting a lot of pressure. And we hear the criticism as well, like particularly when you listen to people watching sport, whether it's, elite sport or even just children's sport, you often hear comments around people's bodies in a negative way. And that can occur for both males and females.
0: What do we need to be doing to change the conversation?
5: Well, it's really just focusing on, what they're actually doing. Like, they're playing a sport. Like, how well did they kick the ball, or how well did they score the goal, or, how fast do they run? So it's actually focusing on what the person's doing rather than, they look a particular way, or they should look a particular way, or criticising someone for their appearance. So it's really just really focusing on day-to-day when we talk about our own bodies or we talk about other people's bodies, talk about what they can do, so the function of the body, because the body is incredibly clever and it's capable of so many different things, and at the end of the day, it really doesn't matter what it looks like.
0: In one team, you'll have a whole myriad of body sizes,

0: But for some reason, our image of, say, the perfect athlete is still this tall, lean person.
1: Well, each different body type can achieve a different skill. So even when you look at, you know, team sports and what have you, you actually need bodies that are capable of doing different things. So there are certain positions which might require more of a lean body. One might require a more powerful one. One might need to be taller, shorter, what have you. And it's really focusing on the functioning of it, and sort of getting away from, you know, that a body has to necessarily look a particular way in order to perform in a particular way, because we see those sort of stereotypes around, you know, what a certain body supposedly can do based on its appearance. And time and time again, our athletes actually show us that that's actually not true. You think of, you know, swimmers who've achieved, you know, Olympic medals, multiple Olympic gold medals, who haven't looked like the stereotype that one has of a swimmer. So it's really thinking about, you know, our bodies are capable of doing a lot of things, and it's using those capabilities to our best advantage.
0: I do also think of the flip side of some of these female athletes that are getting this really high profile. The people still feel the need to comment about their bodies on social media. When do we need to start calling that out? Like, the "she looks like a man," "that's not feminine," all those comments?
1: I think right away. I mean, we should have been calling it out for years, because, you know, those sorts of things, like, you actually listen to interviews of people in sport and people who've achieved enormous things, and they'll say, you know, how awful it is reading social media comments about their bodies, why, you know, people criticizing them. You see it even day to day, people making critical comments about even children's bodies or teenagers' bodies. And it's just not okay for us to do that. It's not okay for us to criticize people generally, but particularly to criticize people because of their appearance. That's very, very damaging.
0: Thank you so much. It's been great chatting, as always.
1: My pleasure.
0: That is Dr. Vivian Lewis. She's a clinical psychologist. She's based at the University of Canberra.
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0: The roads are looking okay at the moment. Many people might have gone away for the school holidays, but looking a little bit quieter than normal. We'll keep an eye on them for you, though, and you can let us know if you see anything on 0467 922 666. Or you can give us a call and chat to James on 1300 681 666. Weather at the moment, we're sitting on 11 degrees. We'll get an updated weather report from the Bureau of Meteorology. But it looks like a nice sunset, the little bit I can see outside my window at the moment, at least. Coming up after 4, we're going to be joined by Virginia Hausiger in regards to, well, the reaction today from the Prime Minister, Anthony Albanese, which you've been hearing about today, in regards to the podcast. The questions he was asked, but the answers he gave as well, are under the spotlight today, and you've let your thoughts be known too on the text line. Keep them coming. We're going to keep chatting about whether it matters and why it matters, if it does matter. The fact that the Prime Minister was asked those questions but gave the answers as well. So that's coming up. As well as that, news today that the CSIRO is closing its fire testing facility in North Ryde. So what does that mean? How important is that particular facility, particularly if you're someone who's having a house build or an extension, and you want to make sure those materials have gone through extensive fire testing? How important is that particular testing facility for the nation, in fact, and for the building industry? We'll be looking at that. If you've got thoughts on any of those stories, 0467 922 666 or 1300 681 666. And how about some good news? Because the word was put out today by YWCA in the lead up to the end of the financial year, for some money to fund some emergency housing. And didn't Canberrans respond? The nice end to that appeal and the need in Canberra is coming up as well. Right now, though, it's news time. It's 5.
4: Good afternoon, Jennifer Sexton with ABC News. China's military has conducted a test launch of a strategic missile in the Pacific Ocean, according to Chinese state media. Political reporter Lexi Junawick has more.
5: Australia was among countries notified by the Chinese government today that a missile test in the Pacific with a dummy warhead

0: would be conducted within 24 hours. Chinese state news agency Xinhua reports the test has been conducted and was part of a routine arrangement of China's annual military training. Foreign Affairs Minister Penny Wong says the latest test is destabilizing to the region.
1: Lacking in the transparency and reassurance as to intent that the region expects.
0: Acting Prime Minister Richard Marles says the government is very concerned about any actions which undermine the stability, the peace and security of the Pacific.
2: The Prime Minister is facing ongoing criticism for saying he would shag pop star Kylie Minogue, despite apologising for his remarks this morning. Mr Albanese was asked to play the game Shag, Marry, Date during an appearance on the Bush Deep podcast last week and ultimately named Kylie Minogue. He's since unequivocally apologised, but independent MP Azali Steggall says she isn't convinced the Prime Minister understands why many found the comments offensive.
3: I don't think he gets it. Attending Carl Sanderland's wedding, calling Grace Tame difficult, saying that a Royal Commission into Domestic Violence is a lawyer's picnic. I don't think he gets that Australian women want respect.
2: A funeral procession is underway in Tehran for Iran's late Supreme Leader Ayatollah Ali Khamenei. Eliza Getzi has more.
4: Mourners clad in black have turned out en masse onto the streets of the Iranian capital, some reaching out for a chance to touch the truck moving slowly past, decorated on the sides to look like the ornamental grating that surrounds the shrine of an imam. Inside, the coffins carrying the Ayatollah, as well as those of his relatives, all killed on the February 28 airstrike at the start of the war launched by Israel and the United States. Some mourners threw scarves to be rubbed against the coffins as blessings, with misted water keeping the crowds cool. After a 12-hour journey through Tehran, the Ayatollah's body will be flown to cities across Iran and neighbouring Iraq.
2: Chief Minister Andrew Barr is visiting Vietnam this week as part of a trade mission aimed at strengthening the ACT's ties with the Southeast Asian nation. Harry Frost reports.
5: The visit follows a trade mission to India earlier this year and trips to China, Fiji, New Zealand, Japan, Thailand and Singapore last year. Education will be a focus of Mr Barr's visit, with more than 32,000 Vietnamese students studying in Australia, making it one of Australia's largest international student markets. The ACT government says Canberra's schools, universities and the Canberra Institute of Technology are well placed to attract more Vietnamese students. Tourism and aviation links will also be discussed. The mission is supported by Austrade, Tourism Australia and the Department of Foreign Affairs and Trade.
2: To finance, and the Australian Stock Exchange has closed marginally lower. The ASX 200 shed 23 points to close on 8,821. Benchmark Brent crude's fetching $72 a barrel and the dollar's buying 69 US cents. To sport, and Socceroos winger Awa Mabil says a monocultural debate launched by One Nation during the World Cup didn't distract the team. Mabil was one of six players with African backgrounds in the squad of 26. He returned to Adelaide this morning after the team was knocked out of the World Cup. He says suggestions Australia is not a multicultural society are wrong.
6: When somebody tries to divide people based on certain things, because you don't pick where you're born, you don't pick the colour of your skin. You pick to be a good human being, yes, that's a choice. So some people, they choose to go against being good, then that's their own problem. Then they're missing out on what others can bring.
2: A One Nation spokesperson says the party didn't politicise the Socceroos and that they only responded to the politicisation that others started. Queensland captain Cameron Munster believes the Maroons have the mental edge heading into Wednesday night's Rugby League State of Origin decider at Lang Park. Munster boasts a 3-1 record in deciders and says captaining his state to victory would be the crowning achievement of his career.
7: It'd probably topple everything, to be fair. When you look at, you know, premierships, you know, playing for your state, playing for your country, to be a captain of anything and to be able to lead your state out in a decider at your own home ground is something that, you know, as a kid, you always dream about.
2: Canberra's weather heading into this evening, mostly clear with winds southeasterly becoming light, a low of 1 tonight. Tomorrow, patches of fog and frost and a sunny day with a top of 15 degrees. At the moment, it's 9 degrees at the airport, 10 at Tuggeranong. ABC News.
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0: Hello, thanks for joining me on 666 ABC Radio Canberra Drive. At the moment, the roads are looking okay. That's the advice we've got. If you know something different, you've got some intel, 0467 922 666 or 1300 681 666. We're currently sitting on 11 degrees. Not too cold, shall we say that? Coming up after 5:30, you would know that the YWCA is one of the organisations that provides housing and other support for women across the region. Now, back in May, they launched an end of financial year appeal to raise funds. This is to purchase a two-bedroom apartment to house both women and families who have experienced domestic violence. They put the appeal out and Canberrans responded. We've got some happy news on that front coming up. That's coming up a little bit later on.
1: Wangarali Majinu, Georgia Steins, Drive, ABC Radio Canberra, Ngunnawalwari, Canberra Wurundjeri.
0: Well, also, as we've been talking about today, the fallout continues when it comes to the Prime Minister and his comments on a podcast. He has apologised. He was a guest on the Bush Deep podcast with Nikki Osborne and agreed to play a game of shag, marry or date. And while doing that, Albo made, the Prime Minister, Anthony Albanese, made these comments.
2: Shag, marry, date. Kylie Minogue, Nicole Kidman or Rhonda Birchmore?
3: I've just got married. I'm only 6 months in.
2: But if it goes tits up, let's just pretend.
3: Oh, Kylie, clearly.
2: You'd marry Kylie and shagger and date her?
3: All of the above.
0: That was just one of the questions that was asked, but they're all in a similar vein, and that was the response. And that's the one that many people have been talking about. But there was also this question that was asked. The Prime Minister was asked about his life, his sex life, with his wife, Jodie Hayden.
2: Still bonking like rabbits.
3: Well, you know, when we have time.
2: Yeah, that's fair. That's what happens when you get married. You've got to schedule it, don't you?
3: After the footy.
2: After the footy.
3: It's always a good aphrodisiac, a souse win.
0: The PM's comments have been condemned by many, including female MPs like Zali Steggall, saying that they are entirely inappropriate. It has left many questions, like why the PM engaged with these questions at all and the podcast at all. If you go online and watch, it is in a similar vein to what all the podcasts with this particular podcaster are, and similar questions, not surprising questions. Now, Virginia Hassiger is a journalist and a women's advocate and the author of Unfinished Revolution, The Feminist Fight Back, and joins us. Virginia, hello.
4: Hi, Georgia.
0: What was your initial response when you heard it?
4: When I read about this morning, I thought it sounded really terrible. When I watched the video and heard it, I thought it was outright creepy.
0: The question that's being asked today, well, a number of different questions, though, but the fact that anyone consented to this type of interview anyway, does that surprise you that the Prime Minister's minders, you know, advisers that would allow him to do a podcast like this?
4: Yeah, look, you know, he just keeps getting it wrong. This is so daft. I can imagine he has some advisers around him that suggest that, you know, this is a way of reaching another audience or a broader audience. I think it's completely boneheaded to take on this kind of interview, allow himself to be exposed this way. Albanese's made this kind of mistake before. His instincts are really poor when it comes to these sorts of judgments, and he should stay right away from these interviews. It's embarrassing. It's really poor form, really poor form. And to get into that discussion about the sex life of his wife, with his wife, to respond to questions about breeding like rabbits, to suggest that the footy is an aphrodisiac. I mean, this kind of stuff is so not what the Prime Minister of Australia should be modelling for men. I mean, it's so contradictory to the sort of message that this government really ought to be modelling for the men of Australia. But to be talking about women as, you know, sexual commodities. The women who have no agency in this, by the way, the women who they were talking about weren't there. They couldn't speak for themselves. And instead, we've got a prime minister, the prime minister of our country, rating them according to their sexual shagability and his sexual desire towards them. It's pathetic.
0: Virginia, on the text line, these are some of the texts. So many of the texts have a similar line to you. But this text says, isn't it wonderful that he's human? something, the political witch hunt. Come on, he's just normal. And another
4: can I jump in on that though? Because this is a
0: absolutely
4: really important point. This is a really, really important point. This is not normal. Okay, he's not 16 years old. We do not. Well, we don't want to live in a country where men see women as sexual commodities that they rate according to their shag ability. And this is what he was promoting. So, no, this is not normal. This is 16-year-old locker boy stuff. My husband doesn't talk like that. Georgia, I would hope that your partner doesn't either. I mean, I would be appalled if any man I was with would talk to anyone else, male or female, about my shag ability. I mean, really?
0: Let's go to the other point, because obviously lots have been talked about that. But the fact that he disclosed things about he and his partner in terms of when and how often in certain terms also, I think, partly shocked me that we're not used to leaders, prime ministers or presidents talking about that.
4: Well, look, I mean, the truth is, you know, the Prime Minister of Australia should be representing the best of us, like the Governor General, Sam Mostyn, does. She really does represent or model the best of us. Now, the way he was talking in this interview, from what I've heard of it, this is not the best of us. This, as I say, it's 16-year-old locker boy stuff, but also the instinct in it was just so poor. We know we have an issue with the way our masculinity is modelled for men and particularly for young men in Australia. And he was feeding into this in a really, really disappointing way. That, you know, as I said, when I actually heard his voice and heard him say what he did, it was outright creepy. I don't want to hear about the Prime Minister who's in his 60s, about his sex life, and nor do I want to hear him talk about the women he would like to be beating.
0: On the text line, one listener says, I couldn't agree more, Re the Prime Minister. We all need role models in public life, says Anne. Another listener says, regarding the PM's answers on their podcast, I would suggest whomever the staff members responsible for managing his media appearances should have pre-cleared the questions and never let him get caught off guard like that, as he's notorious for getting caught like a rabbit in the headlights and blurting out comments that I doubt he actually believes. Previous gaffes give me cause to think it's the staff that should be sacked. It's interesting, a lot of people are either laying blame at the media or at the staff?
4: Well, look, you know, staff aside, I think the advice is really, really poor. And he has, you know, put himself in these sort of situations before. We know that. His own instincts, we know, are poor on these things, as I said, and that's why he shouldn't do it. It's not a matter of media training. It's not even a matter of controlling the questions. It's a matter of you know, the Prime Minister, Anthony Albanese, modelling the sort of man that, you know, a Prime Minister ought to be. And, you know, it's one thing to say that this government has been very supportive of women, which it has, and promotes women, which it does. But that doesn't then make sense if he then turns around and talks about women as sexual commodities and his sexual desire for them or not, and rates them. This is what it was. It was a rating exercise. So, you know, you can't say, look, I have a government where I've been really to celebrate women and I really support women, and then at the same time flip and do this kind of interview where you will quite happily indulge in smut talk about women. It just doesn't make sense. It's crazy.
0: Julie on the text line again, pointing to the podcast, which is a question many people are asking. Why isn't the interviewer under the pump for asking such a ridiculous set of questions? So she's a comedy, if you wanted to find out more and you want to know more about her. But this is what she does. She plays this sort of Aussie, like, alter ego type thing. I guess I'm explaining it, Julie. But I do get your point. But it is knowing the sort of questions that she does ask. Rosemary and Campbell says, I agree with Virginia. Appalling incident should never have happened. Surely Australian women, indeed all women, deserve better, says Rosemary and Campbell.
4: Yeah, look, frankly, Georgia, I think we're just so tired of this and really tired of these sort of limp excuses. I know even some media commentators who I have a great deal of respect for, I've heard them today saying, oh, look, come on, let's not be wowsers. And look, we're all getting a little bit too carried away. Well, no, it's exactly moments like this when we have to say, no, we expect better. We expect better of our Prime Minister. particularly a man who whose government has done a lot to support and champion women, to then flip around and play, you know, sexual rating games. As I say, confusing, oddball, boneheaded. We really deserve better. And we are quite right, I think, to say, look, no, enough is enough. This is just not acceptable.
0: On the text line, one listener says, Georgia, one point I'd like to make is that women play this game too. So it's sexualizing both women and men. The game really is in poor taste. So pointing at the game itself.
4: I've never played the game, Virginia.
0: Have you played the game?
4: No, I haven't, but we're talking about the Prime Minister here, you know?
0: Yeah.
4: Like, you know, as I said, I think we have a Governor General in Australia who models amazing, you know, really models leadership really well and with great dignity, with great respect. And I think this kind of modelling of masculinity by the Prime Minister in this kind of gameplay is appalling, and we deserve much better.
0: One listener says, Georgia, good afternoon, Georgia and Virginia. So disappointing. Albanese shows he's not who I thought he was. I will put this text to you, Virginia, because I think you can answer for yourself. This listener says, I think your guest, it's Virginia Hassiger, I think your guest has a hard time understanding that being the Prime Minister is a job. So when he's interviewed in a private capacity, he can also be human. I understand this, but she obviously doesn't.
4: Oh, well, hang on. It wasn't a private capacity. This was a public podcast. It wasn't a private conversation.
0: It was a public podcast as the Prime Minister.
4: Yeah, it was a public. He was there because he's the Prime Minister. It was a public podcast, and it was filmed, and you can watch it on YouTube as well. So a private conversation, absolutely. Of course, Prime Ministers are entitled to have private conversations and say what they like. This is the Prime Minister in public.
0: Virginia.

0: I guess I'm being told on the text line to lighten up, as are you, by the way. So I wonder if this speaks, like, is the Prime Minister a reflection of perhaps the way some people feel in the community, that this is just harmless fun?
1: Women are always told to lighten up, aren't they? When they push back and say, no, I'm sorry, we expect better, we deserve better. Women are always told, oh, come on, smile. You're so much prettier when you smile. Come on, lighten up. It's just a joke. Well, you know, men have been saying this for thousands of years. Okay, call me a humourless feminist. I don't care. I just think this is not good enough coming from the Prime Minister in a public forum the way it was. So, you know... look, I'm sure there are a lot of people who are now cringing, saying, oh, come on, it's just a joke. But it's these sorts of jokes that, and I bring it back to reminding people that, you know, this is the guy who's supposed to be modelling masculinity for the rest of the country. What are young men supposed to make of this when they're told one thing about respecting women and then they have the Prime Minister engaging in playing rating games where you rate women according to their shag ability? And then he talks about, you know, whether or not he and his wife are rooting like rabbits and how the football's an aphrodisiac. I mean, how confusing is that for young men who are told that they've got to, you know, that treating women as just a sexual commodity that they can talk about as if they are a piece of meat is wrong? I mean, it's so contradictory.
0: He did come out and apologise. He said unreservedly apologise. Do you think that's good enough?
1: Well, you know, if he's apologised, he's apologised. But unfortunately, he did this, he played the game, he went along with it. I mean, even Barnaby Joyce has said today he shouldn't have answered the questions. Now, I would say to the Prime Minister, things are getting pretty worrying for him when he should take advice from Barnaby Joyce, because Barnaby's actually telling him something he should take on board. He shouldn't have answered the question, and he should have been smart enough to actually deflect.
0: Virginia Hassinger, thank you so much.
1: Pleasure, Georgia. Now, let's you and I just have a bit of a laugh, shall we?
0: Yeah. Goodbye for now. Bye.
1: Bye-bye.
0: That's Virginia Hassinger. She's a journalist, women's advocate, author of Unfinished Revolution and the Feminist Fight Back. On the text line, so many texts coming through on this. Julie from Canberra has made a point, as have quite a few other listeners, saying, so Julie says we should expect better of interviewers. And also Elizabeth said, yes, the PM and his staff were wrong, but what about the interviewer? I think it's probably good to just step back a bit for those people who've come into this late. They're a comedian. So this podcast is done in an alter ego type thing. So they're not a interviewer, obviously not at the ABC, but not a journalist. They're literally a comedian podcaster. And a quick search online from the Prime Minister and the staff would have showed the sort of interviews that this person does. And let's not call them interviews. They're sort of bits, but these are the sort of questions, and the words that were used is not one that you would expect from a journalist. Absolutely. But that wasn't what this was. And that's one of the things that's been called out today about perhaps it shouldn't have taken place in the first place.
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2: 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Men's Origin 3. Hear it from 7 this Wednesday. 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
0: You've had so much to say about this on the text line. Thank you. I'm going to try and get through all your texts. For those people who are sending many, many texts, I'll try and prioritise the ones that have come from people new to the conversation, or surmise, you know, your several texts into one, but I'll try and get to all of them because there's lots of different opinions and views on this. I also won't read the ones out that are abusive or have swear words in them for obvious reasons. But otherwise, yeah, let me know your point of view. I'd love to hear it. 0467 922 666 or 1300 681 666. When you have a house built or have an extension and you think about the materials, you expect and you have in the back of your mind that they would have gone through many different testings, including fire testing, particularly when you think about where we live in Canberra, but also other parts of the country that are bushfire prone. Now, the CSIRO has decided to close its fire testing facility in North Ryde. It's used to test fire-resistant construction materials and is one of only two in the country, we're told. So what does that mean when it comes to making sure those materials are fire-tested? Simon Croft is the Chief Executive of Industry and Policy at the Housing Industry Association, and they're concerned about the closure and what it might mean. He joins us. Hi, Simon.
5: Hi, thanks.

0: Me on.
1: You're welcome. Can you tell me where this facility sits in relation to, I guess, other facilities and the country?
0: Yeah, so the CSIRO's North Ryde Fire Test Laboratory has been in operation since 1944. It is one of two in the country. This one is the, you know, an independent facility operated by CSIRO. We have one other large-scale fire test facility, which is run by private operators. And this closure, which due to the lease running out in December this year and CSIRO making a decision to not extend that lease, would leave the industry with just one facility to provide that key fire testing, as you mentioned, for bushfire, also for wall and ceiling linings, for cladding, and a whole range of other facility, other sort of key testing and certification for the National Construction Code and Australian standards and the like.
1: So for it to be sold, though, does it need to have that certification in Australia?
0: So to be sold, yes, you'd need to meet the relevant fire test standards in our National Construction Code. And this facility does those large-scale tests and also supports innovation and R&D. And I know there's been a lot of talk about boosting productivity and modern methods of construction and looking to continue to have innovation, particularly in that bushfire construction areas. And this facility has been a key testing capability, fundamental for developing new products.
1: What needs to happen next if this is in fact closing? And there are no plans to open another one, to your knowledge?
0: No, you know, it's not easy to just pick up and take those facilities. You know, these are industrial furnaces that are, you know, in that facility. So you can't just pick them up and move them across somewhere else. It's costly and also quite difficult. So what we're trying to talk to the federal government around this one is to ensure that we have those type of facilities in Australia, that sovereign capability and also that independence. You know, it's the decision for CSIRO is, you know, on for them, but we want to ensure that we have that access to facilities in the country, not just having a single provider. And the last thing we want to see is some of this to go offshore.
1: And so offshore or privately owned, they're the concerns?
0: That they are, and just about having access, you know, too often in Australia we don't have that R&D and invest in the R&D and to the building science around these ones and boosting that technology and R&D and productivity as has been a key focus off the back of the Economic Reform Roundtable and other, you know, work being done. So it's really coming at the worst possible time.
1: CSIRO, we did ask them for an interview today, but they said they weren't able to put someone up. But they did give us a statement, because I was just going to read it and get your response to it. They said CSIRO is currently consulting on future delivery arrangements for the North Ryde Fire Technology Laboratory. A significant amount of feedback has been received and they will seek further industry engagement in coming weeks to investigate feasible alternatives to deliver the services provided at North Ryde. Existing work and customer commitments continue to be managed during this process. CSIRO remains committed to supporting Australia's fire and construction safety outcomes through broader scientific advisory and standards related expertise. What do you take from that statement?
0: So I think probably one of the most powerful ones in that one is, you know, they've received significant feedback around this one. Everywhere I talk to, you know, independent experts in both building certification have all raised concerns about, you know, moving down that single provider pathway going forward, and not having access to that type of facility will certainly mean that, you know, when building codes or building regulations or standards change, we will, you know, it already takes a lot of time and cost to get the recertification and testing to then not, you know, this will just put further pressures on that one, which then, you know, delays and potentially increase construction costs.
1: Thanks so much for your time today and explaining the issue to us. I appreciate it.
0: Thank you very much.
1: Thank you. That is Simon Croft there. He's the Chief Executive, Industry and Policy, the Housing Industry Association, who are concerned, as you've heard there, about the closure at the North Ryde Fire Technology Laboratory. What happens next, though, we don't know for the moment, but we'll keep on this story for you. 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
1: Getting to more of your texts in regards to the Prime Minister's comments around a podcast and comments he made on the podcast. I think people keep calling it a radio or an interview. I think we'd call it, well, it was, I guess it was, but it was with a comedian and it was a podcast. So not live radio, so to speak, but one that, you know, with a podcast is often edited, but it was filmed also as well. If you want to watch it, you can watch it. I will say that one listener said, Georgia, P.S., if she's a comedian, she's not funny, says Elizabeth on the text line. Kay on the text line said, I fully agree with Virginia Hausiger. The Prime Minister's response is an eye roll moment. Jenny D says, Georgia, the Prime Ministers and politicians in general are so good at avoiding answering political questions. I'm amazed that he didn't deflect the questions and simply do a no comment. That is from one listeners. Another listener, back to the podcaster, says, I'm listening to the commentary about disgraceful, the PM's comments, but where are the people about how disgraceful the interviewer's conduct was? So again, she's a comedian. This is part of her alter ego or her bit, I guess you would say. M says, Georgia, I agree. The Prime Minister agree with Virginia Hausinger. The Prime Minister's comments about rating women as sexual objects are unacceptable from any man, let alone the leader of our nation. Not only does it demean women, but models poor behaviour for other men. It's not funny or not humorous. Thanks for speaking up. That's cheers from M on the text line. Another listener says, who else are we going to vote for if it's not Labor? Libs, Nats and One Nation are worse, says Jesse in South Australia. The same caller says, in 1982, my final year of school, we had a leaderboard with celebs ranked by attractiveness. It was an all-girl school. It was a bit like Cleo, Bachelor of the Year. It's not PC, but I'm not outraged. And I am happy that he gave a proper apology and not a fake. I'm sorry if I offended anyone. Says Jesse, that same texter, 0467 922 666 or 1300 681 666. If you want to comment on this, keep it coming. Absolutely. We'll continue this conversation if you game. Coming up between 5:30 and 6, we're going to talk about, well, what's happened. The YWCA had put out a call before the end of the financial year because they wanted to purchase a two-bedroom apartment to house families, women who have experienced domestic violence or

0: and how it's going to be spent, of course. Right now, though, it's time for news headlines with Jennifer Sexton.
1: Thanks, Georgia. Making news. China's military's conducted a test launch of a strategic missile in the Pacific Ocean, according to Chinese state media, just hours after Australia and Fiji signed a landmark defence treaty. The New South Wales government has ordered an independent review into Child Protection Authority's interactions with the Central Coast family in the lead-up to the alleged murder of a four-year-old boy. Canberra Health Services says there's no evidence anyone has been exposed to asbestos after the material was found in the plant room of the City Health building in Civic last week. A woman campaigning to introduce an identification check for roadside assistance contractors after what she's called a frightening encounter when her car broke down near Canberra says the NRMA has committed to change. A funeral procession is underway in Tehran for Iran's late Supreme Leader Ayatollah Ali Khamenei, who was killed in the February 28 airstrike at the start of the war launched by Israel and the United States. An Australian federal police have issued a formal warning to a person who made an online threat towards Indian Prime Minister Narendra Modi ahead of his visit to Australia this week for the annual Australia-India Leaders Summit. A full weather wrap coming up in a moment. More news at 6 o'clock.
0: Thanks, Jen. That's Jennifer Sexton in the ABC newsroom. We're going to find out what's happening on the roads in a moment, as well as weather as well. And I'll get to the last of your texts regarding the PM's comments made in a podcast and the reaction that's come today. That's coming up on ABC Radio Canberra. I'm Georgia Steins. Right now, though, let's talk weather, shall we, and see what's in store for us over the next couple of days. Joining us now is Tristan Samana. Hi, Tristan.
2: Hi, Georgia. How are you doing this Monday?
0: I'm good. It's gone down to 10 degrees. I imagine it's going to get colder. What can we expect?
2: Yeah, it has gone down to 10. I think on the latest weather reading, we've got 9.4 at the airport, and it's going to we're expecting those temperatures to drop to around 0 to 1 degrees, but, you know, there could be some places that could drop below 0 as well tomorrow morning.
0: Okay. And then going in for the next few days?
2: Yeah, so for the next few days, since I've got this high pressure system just slowly drifting over Tasmania, we will see fairly settled conditions for Canberra over the midweek and

0: to 15 degrees with plenty of morning frost and fog during the morning.
1: And anything else we need to know for the next few days?
0: Not much other than it's fairly cooler.
1: It's cold.
0: Temperature's gone back to average and hasn't been warm. So I think it's hopefully a welcome return for those true winter conditions, I would say.
1: And for those people heading to the snow for the school holidays, maybe a bit more snow?
0: Yeah, so that cold front that we had a couple of days ago has brought a generous heaping of snow across the Alpine region. We did see around 30 to 40 centimetres or so at Perisher. Some of it has melted over the coming days, and I did see on the cams that there's a little bit of sludge around, and the snow isn't as thick as it was during the weekend, but there is still plenty to ski on and hopefully make some snowmen or snow women out of.
1: Thanks, Tristan. I appreciate it.
0: No problem. Enjoy your Monday.
1: Thank you. That's Tristan Simato from the Bureau of Meteorology.
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1: Thanks for joining me on ABC Radio Canberra. I'm Georgia Steins. Annie on a text line says, Georgia, the Prime Minister should never have agreed to do an interview with someone who asks such stupid questions anyway. It's time the media in this nation are held to account for the ridiculous way they behave in pushing such rubbish, says Annie. The person in this instance was a comedian, not a journalist, but yes, does ask those questions. Also, too, on the text line, Steve in Rivette says, the PM on a comedy podcast run by a female comedian in this comedy context needs to say, fair cop of the sauce bottle, it's a show. I personally, says Steve, give the PM the benefit of the doubt of being given an opportunity to not be a person defined by being a cardboard cutout with no capacity to have a bit of fun on this platform designed for that purpose, says Steve in Rivette. He also goes on to say, where was the disclosure of Virginia's feminist activity? I don't really think that's relevant in terms of every time I say her name, but I did introduce her as an author. She's also been a journalist, I will say, amongst other things, and makes no secret of the fact that she's a feminist. And her title was a journalist and women's advocate, author of Unf-

0: Having been ranked on shagability, looks and boob size when I was a young girl, starting out on her first job with the ADF, it is totally humiliating. I do not think the question should have been asked, comedian, alter ego or not, nor should it have been answered. Respect of all human beings is so important. That is from one texter. And just on this discussion, which has been mostly pretty, I think, on the text line, pretty respectful, that there might be people who don't find it offensive, and there have been a number of people, well, two in particular, who are saying, lighten up, it's fun and it's a comedy. But by the same token, there are people who are offended by it. But also there is many texts on the text line where people don't think it was necessarily becoming of a prime minister or a wise idea for a prime minister to be in that position. So it's worth a good discussion, though, anyway.
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0: On the text line, listener says, as a knockabout Aussie larrikin bloke myself, I've been known to make an occasional blunder in search of a cheap laugh. However, I'm not the PM, and I do think that the office should be held in high esteem, and it is due a certain amount of decorum. Letting that slip a little here, and there seems to be harmless enough at the time, but eventually we'll end up with the sort of circus they're experiencing, currently celebrating in the US, says Spike on the text line. Another listener says, Georgia, I think Albanese, the Prime Minister, was wrong, but he's apologised. I think the female podcaster should also apologise. Her question set up an expectation that that sort of question is okay to be asked and to be discussed in the public domain. Ronnie says, Georgia, you absolutely do not need to lighten up on this nonsense, and those men clearly have never been the subject of such behaviour, behaviour that women have to suffer every single day of their lives. Says Ronnie. This listener says, Georgia, I would be interested to know if the people telling you to lighten up are men. Charlie on the text line says, Georgia, the PM is 100% responsible for what he says. He's a highly experienced political operator. Absolute own goal. This is terrible, says Charlie. ABC Radio Canberra Drive. What time for some Billy Joel, don't you think? Tell her about it.

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2: Thanks for joining me on ABC Radio Canberra Drive. It's a pleasure being with you as always. And thanks so much for all the texts and giving us your opinion, which we really do love.

0: 0467 922 666. Keep them coming. Well, today is a little bit of bright news on a day where, well, the news has been a little bit challenging across different fronts. So the YWCA, as you would know, are one of the agencies that step in, or one of the charities that step in and try and help give support for women across our region. Now, in May, they launched an end of financial year appeal to raise funds to purchase a two-bedroom apartment. The idea is that this apartment would help house women and families either who have experienced domestic violence or, in some cases, older women facing homelessness. Now, they had a goal of $40,000, and we have some good news here. Joining us right now is Frances Crimmins. She's the CEO of the YWCA in Canberra. Hi, Frances.
1: Hi, Georgia. How are you?
0: Good. We keep on hearing from charities too that the money that's being donated is down, but the need is up, and you put out the appeal, and what happened?
1: Look, we are so happy, and we're really pleased to announce that we actually hit just over 47,000. And I can tell you today I've been in touch with my lawyers, and the brand new unit is in train today being purchased.
0: So you had the thing that you were buying, or the place that you were buying, you had in mind, but you just didn't have the money for the deposit. Is that what was happening?
1: Yes, we just thought, really what we hear from people, I think Canberrans and generally everybody understands that actually to solve homelessness, we need houses. And we've certainly heard from our sponsors that they actually want to contribute to homes and not continually helping us serve people to be homeless. So we just threw it out there and went, what if the community would get behind another home? And they sure did. And so we're really delighted. It was also on the back of hearing that there's quite a few unsold brand new apartments in Canberra. And we thought, let's take advantage of that. And every new property just adds another home.
0: How big is the need at the moment for your organisation?
1: Oh, look, the need is enormous. We know on the public housing wait list there's over 3,500 people waiting. And we also know that hidden homeless, I know we hear a lot of conversations about people seeing visible homelessness in Canberra, but there's so many people in hidden homelessness. And what we mean by that is they are staying with friends, couch surfing. Sadly, we know there are women and older women in particular living in their cars because they need to put their safety first. And there is a lot of women in that category who don't have their own home, their own secure tenancy. And that's kind of where we're really trying to do housing first, because then we can help with everything else. But we need a house first.
0: And

0: need, but also allow them to have dignity, their own agency, and start making decisions about their own lives. And you really need a secure, safe home. That's the one thing all of our existing clients and tenants, particularly older women, they need to feel safe. They need to feel secure. And the other thing we've noticed since we've been doing these spot purchases of units is tenancy is blind. You're just another person living in this community, and that really makes a big difference to these women.
1: So with the properties that you've purchased, two now in the last little while?
0: So we're actually up to 28.
1: What?
0: This will bring us to 28. Yes, we've been slowly...
1: Not this year alone, Frances,
0: not
1: is it?
0: Not this year alone. Right. No, this has been over the last decade, and this property will take us to 28. And I know it might sound small in the context of the need, but the difference it makes to be able to give somebody agency without that stigma, it's income-based rent, so you know that you're not going to be in housing stress, and you can stay there for as long as you like. So in the last year, 36 women have come through these properties. 17 were mothers with children and 13 were over 50.
1: So these houses that we're talking about are mainly for women because that's who you help?
0: Yes. Yes, that's who we help. We do have other properties that we head lease from the ACT government and our homeless support that does work with families and includes men. But in terms of what we're trying to build, we really are targeting, I guess, women who are impacted, as I said, by hidden homelessness. Sadly, often the driver is women escaping violence. And most women won't feel confident to leave if they know they're taking themselves and children into homelessness. So you do need a home first.
1: And how long will they be able to stay? Does it depend on the different properties that you have, whether or not it's temporary or not?
0: So in this case, this is for as long as they like. And that there are income tested, but I do want to stress just because somebody's in full-time work doesn't mean they have access to their funds either. That can be caught up in family disputes for a long time. So some women only need a temporary space until they can start working that out. And other women might need it for a long time. And in this case, it could be for as long as they choose. There is no need for you to exit with this particular unit. And I think that's what really resonated with Canberrans. And we're just so grateful and thankful that we've been able to add just, you know, one more property.
1: Good news at the end of the financial year. Frances, thanks so much for your time and explaining. And I guess it's the opportunity to thank people too who were able to help you out.
0: Absolutely. A big thank you. And anybody ever interested in contributing to housing and actual home, we'd, you know, really love to hear from you. And you can see our work on our website under our banner of Why Homes.
1: Thank you so much for your time. I appreciate it, Frances.
0: Thank you.
1: Thank you. That's Frances Crimmin. She's the CEO of YWCA in Canberra. I'm Georgia Steins. We did get a texter from a listener, Tracy, who says, I don't understand how they can be gender specific, how the service can be gender specific, says this female listener. Well, YWCA is a non-for-profit organisation that also basically their remit is for women in the Canberra community. And so they fundraise on that. And people have chosen to give them funds to provide this housing for women and a lot of old women facing homelessness, but also people who've experienced domestic violence as well. So it is YWCA that did the fundraising for it, and it's their property. So that's why it's for women. This is 666 ABC Radio Canberra Drive. On the text line, G says, great work, Georgia, handling all the different opinions. We love when people put forward arguments for why they feel a certain way on the text line. And I don't think any of us want to be in a vacuum, and we want to have the different opinions. And as long as they're not, too abusive towards Virginia Hassiger earlier or myself, then I read them for the most part. And tried to read one from each person. Some people were sending lots and lots of texts, and I understand a lot of people feel really passionate about this. G goes on to say, at the end of the day, I'd like a prime minister with class. This stunt the PM played, regardless of comedy or not, did not cut it for me. He's paid the big bucks, says G. Another listener, this is a very long text, so I'm sorry, I can't read all of it, but they say Albanese's comments are in such poor judgment and not becoming of a PM in a time of toxic masculinity. It's not about answering the question. It's about character and the radar that comes with someone with a moral compass who can respond to such crass garbage

0: accordingly. This listener says this might be the political death knell surrounding Albanese's leadership. This is 666 ABC Radio Canberra. I'm Georgia Steins. In a moment, we're going to be find out what's coming up on our evenings tonight. But as well, I do have Greg Jennett in the studio. Hi, Greg.
1: Yeah, g'day, Georgia. Wow, sounds like the listeners all got an opinion on the Prime Minister incident. It's funny how people fall on different sides on that one.
0: Yeah, there was a couple of text messages early on with my chat to Virginia that were sort of like, oh, come on, ladies. This is normal. Right. To which Virginia responded, "It's not normal." And yes, there's lots of text message coming. Majority of texts have sort of said it's not a great look for the most part, and there's varying degrees of indignation.
1: Sure, and I don't wish to wade into it, but one observation that springs to mind for me is, you know, politicians, particularly from mainstream established parties and their leaders, are constantly looking at ways to engage with audiences they can't reach through the likes of, you know, the ABC or Nine or Seven or the Sydney Morning Herald or whatever it may be. And these are the perils of them trying to engage with, you know, what are basically social media identities with their, in this case, comedy platforms. Mm. You know, it can lead you to places you hadn't anticipated. So then your team has to ponder, well, was it a good idea to do it in the first place? You can see the rationale in wanting to do it, but they're hard to pull off, those sort of interviews, if that's the word.
0: Yeah, well, it's comedy. And so, I mean, I find it really hard interviewing comedians when they're doing a bit because you're not quite sure. Yeah. You know, it's
1: tough,
0: tricky. R in Tuggeranong says, it seems that sometimes our Prime Minister tries a bit too hard to channel the larrikin spirit of Bob Hawke. Hawke was a man of his time, but that was a different time. Yeah. The Prime Minister needs to be a man of our time, says R in Tuggeranong. So I imagine you'll be... Will that be on the news?
1: It is in the mix. People might be relieved to know it's only a brief part of our federal political wrap today, Georgia, because far more consequentially, we have the Chinese People's Liberation Army Navy unsettling the Pacific region with this ballistic missile test. All of it happened just coincidentally as the Prime Minister was sealing the new partnership with Fiji. I say coincidentally because clearly the planning from a military sense in Beijing had been underway for a long while. There were ships monitoring the trajectory of the ballistic missile. They've obviously been sent out from Chinese ports a long, long time ago for this test today. But, you know, all of it goes to the same point, doesn't it? China doing things militarily at a time when Australia and Pacific partners are, you know, becoming concerned about that. So we have that covered off. We also have a bit of a sequel. I'm not sure if you've been covering this, to the driver safety fears episode of last week. Melbourne-based comedian had a bit of an experience out near Braidwood, I think it was, when calling for roadside assistance, up pulled a mechanic, but the identification of himself didn't go so well. And long story short, the NRMA has now responded to all of that with a proposal to adopt an ID system for its mechanics in regional areas. These are usually contracted call-out based mechanics who don't work full-time for the NRMA, but nevertheless they'll be issued with some sort of identification code so a driver can look through the window, see the code and know that this person checks out. The World Cup quarterfinals, gee, they've been thrilling, and England made it through after, what would you call it, a nail biter? I'd call it drama filled. Anyway, the match with Mexico was a real thriller. Could have gone either way at various points, all the way up to the end with 11 minutes of extra time. So that is there. We're also looking at the crime story from New South Wales, which is rather distressing, in Wyong. Yeah. I won't go into that too much here. It's very sensitive, but we do have that covered off too, Georgia.
0: Greg Jennett, it's just you and I tonight.
1: Is that so right?
0: Do you want any more time while you've got it, or you can request a song?
1: Well, I don't know if I can talk us all the way through to 6 o'clock, as much as I'd love to and as much as I know we can, Georgia. There are other things. I mean, Anti-Semitism Royal Commission, we're covering that off again tonight. But

0: I don't think I'll endlessly prattle for the next 4.5 minutes.
1: It's okay. I'll let you off the hook.
0: Good on you. Thanks so much, George. We'll see you tomorrow.
1: See ya. That's Greg Jennett. This is 666 ABC Radio Canberra Drive. Thanks so much for your company. A says, for the texter questioning the target of the YWCA's fundraising, the YMCA was originally for men as the YWCA is for women, yes. And that's why that's what their remit is. So different charities trying to address different areas of need, and that is what the YWCA is doing. 0467 922 666 or 1300 681 666. Rebecca on the text line says, Georgia, normalising the Prime Minister's comments is why we still have a gender pay gap, high rates of domestic violence. None of these comments are harmless, even in isolation. I'm really disappointed in Albo, says Rebecca. That's Rebecca's opinion on the text line on 0467 922 666 or 1300 681 666. Elizabeth said, Georgia, the people telling you to lighten up probably haven't had the size and skill of their private parts laughed at, says Elizabeth. Lots of people with different takes on this. I'm not doing a poll on this because I just feel like you should all be able to have your say for the most part, except the person with swear words in theirs. You don't get to, you don't get yours read out. But everyone else, I'm happy to put your view across. And there are a couple of people on the text line, and I will say that it is the minority, but they see it as not a big deal and something that can be laughed off, whereas others have a very different take on it. And yeah, there is some differences. Someone has asked if the people thinking that saying lighten up a male or not. And yes, there are some gender differences. But on that note, though, there are many men on the text line who have said that they're disappointed in the text line as well. So this is 666 ABC Radio Canberra. I'm Georgia Steins. Thanks so much for your company. You can keep those texts coming. Got a minute or so left. 1300 681 666 is phone number if you've got a traffic report as well for us. It's not Renee tonight. Ray Johnson is hosting evenings this week, but we haven't been able to get onto it. So I'm sure it'll be a great show. But there'll also, of course, be the footy as well because it's NRL. It's Monday.
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4: Hello, Samantha Donovan here. On PM at 6:05, China fires a test missile in the Pacific just as Australia and Fiji sign a new defence pact. Also at the Royal Commission on Anti-Semitism, social media giant Meta under pressure for its moderating of online hate speech. And Donald Trump gets a red card overturned at the World Cup.
5: If we are allowed to breach the rules in plain sight, what else happens behind the scenes?
4: I hope you'll join me for PM just after the 6 o'clock news.
1: Yes. Who else is interested in how PM's going to tackle that one this evening? You've had many opinions on that too when we talked about it earlier, what the president was able to make a phone call to the FIFA, head of FIFA, and the red card is gone. In terms of the traffic, it's all clear for accidents, but heavy on William Hovell Drive from Whitlam to Belconnen, also heavy on Majura Parkway northbound. You have a lovely evening. Thanks so much.
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7: Good evening, Jennifer Sexton with ABC News. Assistant Foreign Affairs Minister Matt Thistlethwaite says the federal government is deeply concerned about China's latest missile test in the Pacific Ocean. Australia was among countries notified by the Chinese government today that a missile test in the Pacific with a dummy warhead would be conducted within 24 hours. Chinese state news agency Xinhua is reporting a strategic missile was launched from a submarine and landed in a target area in the Pacific. Mr. Thistlethwaite says the test is potentially destabilising.
8: We're deeply concerned by this test. It has the potential to destabilise what is a very peaceful region. And we've certainly conveyed those concerns to the Chinese government, both in Beijing and in Canberra.
7: A formal warning's been issued to a young person alleged to have made an online threat towards Indian Prime Minister Narendra Modi ahead of his visit to Australia this week, Meg Whitfield reports.
9: Narendra Modi is due to fly into Australia on Wednesday, where he'll meet with Prime Minister Anthony Albanese for the Australia-India Annual Leaders Summit. The Australian Federal Police says on Friday it identified the source of an online threat made towards Mr. Modi and spoke with the young person responsible. The AFP says following an assessment, the young person was issued a formal warning and that there's no current or impending risk to the community. Mr. Modi last met with the Australian Prime Minister in November last year. Mr. Albanese says he looks forward to strengthening the partnership between the two countries.
7: Australian video streaming platform Kik has faced questions at the Royal Commission on Anti-Semitism and Social Cohesion over how it moderates hate content. Kik is a live streaming service headquartered in Melbourne, similar to Twitch, which has grown significantly in popularity since its creation in 2024. Tiet Un'ui, the General Counsel for EasyGo Group, which owns Kik, has told the Royal Commission the day-to-day moderation of content is outsourced to a company in Serbia, but he says the platform takes a proactive approach to taking down any harmful content as soon as it emerges on a live stream.
10: And I'll probably add to that as well that, to my knowledge, Kik has not received any form of report or notice in relation to anti-Semitism from the eSafety Commissioner. And to my knowledge as well, I think the measures and processes that we have in place go above and beyond any other social media platforms.
7: The United Nations chief says there's an urgent need for globally harmonised rules to reduce the potential risks posed by artificial intelligence, especially to children. Antonio Guterres has addressed the first ever government-level global dialogue on AI in Geneva. He's warned AI is being deployed faster than anyone, including the people building it, can keep up with. A woman campaigning for roadside assistance companies to require contractors to provide identification has met with the NRMA. Melbourne-based comedian Laura Johnston says she had a frightening encounter with an unidentified contractor when her vehicle broke down outside of Canberra. She's calling for companies to introduce verification protocols so customers can confirm contractors are who they say they are. Ms. Johnston says the NRMA has committed to introducing a code-based system.
11: The main reason that we need to make this change is because I was expected to just trust that an aggressive man who came to my car was who he said he was, based on his word alone. And I don't think that that's a safe situation to be putting passengers or drivers in.
7: To finance, and the ASX 200 has closed down 23 points to close on 8,821, the dollars buying 69 US cents. There are calls for more transparency after a US star striker had his one-game ban suspended by FIFA. In the 96-year history of the Men's World Cup, there have been 189 red cards, and only two of those players have not served a one-game ban. One was in Chile in 1962, and the second is for US striker Phelan Balogun this week after US President Donald Trump reportedly made a phone call to FIFA boss Gianni Infantino asking him to review it. Sports writer Benita Mercedes says there's no chance it was a fair decision.
12: The regulations around the running of the tournament are clear. The regulations around football generally are clear. And there really shouldn't be a case for overturning a red card decision.
7: Mostly clear weather for the capital tonight with a low of 1. Tomorrow, patches of fog and frost, then a sunny day and a top of 15 degrees. ABC News.
4: Good evening and welcome to PM. I'm Samantha Donovan, coming to you from the lands of the Wurundjeri people of the Kulin Nation in Melbourne. Tonight, China fires a test missile in the Pacific, just as Australia and Fiji sign a new defence pact. Also at the Royal Commission on Anti-Semitism, social media giant Meta under pressure for its moderating of online hate speech. And Donald Trump gets a red card overturned at the World Cup.
5: If we are allowed to breach the rules in plain sight, what else happens behind the scenes?

0: First this evening, Chinese state media has confirmed that China has conducted a missile test in the Pacific region today. What it's calling a strategic missile was launched from a submarine and landed somewhere in the Pacific Ocean. The Australian government and other countries in the region were alerted to the planned test earlier today. The launch coincided with Australia and Fiji signing a defence treaty in Suva today. Tom Lowry is the ABC's defence and national security reporter.
1: Sam, this really took a lot of people by surprise. We've heard from China that it gave some warning to countries around the region, seemingly only a few hours before this test took place. China's PLA Navy has confirmed the test has now taken place around about noon in whatever time zone it was that this test actually happened, somewhere within the Pacific. The Chinese haven't been terribly specific about that. They say, in their words, a strategic missile was launched from a submarine and landed successfully in that target zone. In a statement posted to social media, China's PLA Navy said that this test aligned entirely with international law and international norms. They said it was a routine arrangement of China's annual military training, and it wasn't targeted at any specific country or target. But of course, it has prompted significant concern around the region. This is the second of these kinds of missile tests we've seen from China in the past couple of years. There was a very similar test carried out back in October 2024, which prompted similar concern from Pacific countries, which routinely push back on what they say is militarization of the Pacific.
0: So, Tom, as I mentioned, the Australian government was notified apparently by China that this was coming earlier today. But since the launch of the missile's been confirmed, has there been any reaction from the Australian government?
1: We have heard from the Australian government and other figures around the region as well on what they say risks destabilising the region, these kinds of actions being carried out. New Zealand's Foreign Minister Winston Peters has had some particularly strong language on this, saying this appears to be becoming a recurrent pattern from China here, given this is the second of these kinds of tests, and urging the region to push back on what he says is militarisation of the region and not what the Pacific wants. We've heard from the Shadow Foreign Affairs Minister Ted O'Brien with similar language to Winston Peters as well, pushing back strongly on what he says is unhelpful and unwelcome actions with China, particularly contrasting it with the Oceans of Peace Agreement that was signed between Australia and Fiji earlier today. He says that's a real contrast between what Australia wants to see within the Pacific and what China wants to do with the Pacific as well. We have too, of course, heard from the Foreign Minister Penny Wong, who's pushed back really heavily on this, saying this is just a deeply unwelcome action from China. Here's a bit of what she had to say in Fiji earlier today.
2: Australia's been clear that this proposed test is in the context of a rapid military build-up by China, which is lacking in the transparency and reassurance as to intent that the region expects. I would make this point. The Pacific Islands Forum leaders have made clear that they want the Pacific to be an ocean of peace. We believe this test is inconsistent with that objective.
0: The Foreign Minister Penny Wong speaking in Fiji today. And Tom, it's certainly a case of interesting timing. What more can you tell us about what's actually in this defence treaty signed today by Australia and Fiji?
1: Look, absolutely fascinating timing, Sam, particularly because it may well be entirely coincidental that just hours before this test was carried out, Australia's Prime Minister Anthony Albanese sat down beside Fiji's Prime Minister and signed this new Oceans of Peace Agreement, something we weren't expecting to see during the Prime Minister's trip to Fiji, essentially a mutual defence pact with Fiji, elevating the military alliance between Australia and Fiji to the same level as Australia's relationships with the United States, with New Zealand, and recently with Papua New Guinea as well. What this means in practice is that if Fiji or Australia comes under military attack, either side is obliged to respond. That's how this sort of mutual defence pact works. Anthony Albanese says this idea came from Fiji itself. Mr. Albanese was in Fiji to sign a similar but different pact, the Vivali Agreement. The timing, the context, given this Chinese missile test is fascinating. The Fijian Prime Minister Rabuka was asked how he thinks China will respond to the signing of this pact, and he said China should understand this is a relationship, this is an agreement between Australia and China, and not something that necessarily has to interest them at all.
0: Tom Lowry is the ABC's defence and national security reporter. Now to the hearings of the Royal Commission on Anti-Semitism and Social Cohesion in Sydney. Today, the social media giant Meta has been grilled on how it deals with hateful content posted on its platforms, including Facebook. Senior correspondent Barbara Miller has been at the hearing today. Barb, what did the Commission hear about Meta's policies on removing hateful content?
3: Well, there was a significant change, Sam, in January 2025, and Meta changed from using AI to help it proactively identify and remove content to a more reactive model. Now, Mark Zuckerberg, the CEO, said at the time that the company wasn't going to be able to catch as much of the bad stuff. But they said this was important to deal with what they saw as a problem of over-enforcement. So where too many posts were being reduced and therefore free speech was being curbed. So these AI models were retired, except that is for instances of the most serious crimes, including we heard child sexual exploitation or terrorism related posts. And the company moved to a system where there was community informing, essentially. So it was still possible to notify Meta that there was hateful content on its platforms and ask them to remove it, but the company was no longer going out and seeking that, as it were, in many instances. And Council Assisting Richard Lancaster really pushed Ben Good. He's the Global Director of Core Policy at Meta, and he was appearing from the US, on what that change meant for the identification and possible removal of anti-Semitic content.
4: A plainly anti-Semitic post published about an identified individual would be characterised on this analysis as a less severe policy violation by Meta. Is that right?
5: It would be as distinguished from child sexual abuse or plotting a terrorist attack. It would be treated differently. Yes, it would be subject to different enforcement, reactive enforcement.
0: Ben Good is Meta's Global Director of Core Policy. And Barb, the Commission was shown excerpts, I understand, from an internal Meta document outlining talking points on the policy change. What did that reveal?
3: Yes, this was a document produced by the company in response to a notice from the Royal Commission. We understand the company produced a number of documents in a relatively short space of time. This particular one outlined essentially talking points for staff who were asked questions about this move from proactive to reactive moderation of hateful content. And it said that if they were asked, for example, and these phrases might be distressing to some listeners, why phrases like immigrants are scum were not considered dehumanizing. This document suggested that staff could highlight that it was important to distinguish between offensive speech and content that could lead to actual offline harm. Staff were instructed in that document that while such speech may be offensive to many, it is not Meta's role to police the offensiveness. Now, it's clear from what the Commission's heard in hearings so far that some in the Jewish community here in Australia have been frustrated at trying to get content removed from Meta's platforms, including Facebook and Instagram, and not being successful.
0: And Barb, did you get an impression about how the head of the Royal Commission, Virginia Bell, was receiving some of these arguments, this information from Meta about how they handle hateful posts?
3: I think there were a couple of notable times when Commissioner Bell interjected in the questioning. One was when the Commission had heard that the number of times that Meta acted to remove hateful content had decreased dramatically. We heard 79% decrease on Facebook, 73%, I believe, on Instagram from before when this policy was introduced and then afterwards. So, yes, I think we did get a sense today, Sam, that perhaps Virginia Bell, you know, was really trying to pin him down on this and to have him admit that fewer posts deemed hateful might be removed under this new policy.
0: Our senior correspondent, Barbara Miller. Well, intervention is becoming a hallmark of the second Trump presidency. The latest action isn't

0: on another country as such, though, but at the Soccer World Cup. Mr. Trump has reportedly contacted the head of FIFA, Gianni Infantino, to have a suspension against an American player overturned after he received a red card. That means a star US striker can play in Team USA's match against Belgium tomorrow. Rachel Mealy filed this report.
1: Now that is a painful one.
2: US striker Folarin Balogun was shown a red card during the US match against Bosnia-Herzegovina. A video review revealed he'd stepped on the foot of his opponent.
3: The fight of the season is red card.
2: In World Cup soccer, a red card means you're sent off right away and you also sit out the next game, but not this time. On social media, Donald Trump wrote, "Thank you to FIFA for doing what was right and reversing a great injustice." Today, Balogun was back on the field training with the US team and didn't speak about his unexpected reversal of fortune. But teammate Christian Pulisic welcomed the news.
4: I just found out on the way over here from the guys. Obviously, for us, it gives us a boost. We're really excited. He's been so good for us this tournament, so to have him for tomorrow is obviously really exciting for us.
2: The US coach, Mauricio Pochettino, says he's happy with the decision, declaring that the US had already suffered 30 minutes of play without their star when the red card was issued in the game.
5: We were punished enough against Bosnia-Herzegovina to play with 10 men.
2: The US is set to play Belgium tomorrow morning, Australian time. Belgian officials say they're astonished by FIFA's decision and say it's in direct contradiction of World Cup regulations. Benita Merciades is a FIFA whistleblower who sits on the advisory board of the Reboot FIFA campaign.
6: When you consider, you know, Donald Trump still doesn't accept the result of the 2020 presidential election, it's hardly a surprise that he won't accept that a referee makes a decision to issue a red card.
2: She says the decision calls into question the integrity of the tournament.
6: And that's part of why we have a campaign to reboot FIFA, because the decision making is quixotic, it's inconsistent, it's based on, appears to be based on what is a strange personal relationship between Trump and the president of FIFA, Gianni Infantino.
2: Dr. Catherine Ordway is a sports integrity expert and a visiting scholar at the University of New South Wales Canberra Business School.
7: If we are allowed to breach the rules in real time, in plain sight, publicly, then what else happens behind the scenes? There's an old Turkish expression that says the fish rots from the head. And I think people should be very, very concerned about what this says about international sport going forward.
2: Elsewhere at the World Cup, Norwegian fans have rowed their Viking boats in celebration of their team's victory over five-time World Cup champions Brazil. Fans in New Jersey praised their star player Erling Haaland, who scored two goals.
8: Haaland is a goal machine. Of course, he scores all the time. He never played a World Cup game without scoring.
2: The man of the moment, Erling Haaland, says even he's finding it hard to believe.
9: I need to pinch myself sometimes in the arm because it's big, you know.
2: Norway will now meet England, who scored a spectacular 3-2 victory over co-host Mexico. Already, commentators and fans alike saying it was a match which will go down in history.
10: I went to World Cup in 82. I went to last World Cup. I went to last Euros. It's the best match I've ever been to in my life. We all grew up with the Azteca Stadium. I wanted to come to Azteca Stadium. It's an iconic stadium. And that the game, the atmosphere, the Mexican people, everything was incredible. Just an amazing atmosphere.
0: An England fan having a good time at the World Cup in Mexico. That report from Rachel Mealy. This is PM. I'm Samantha Donovan. You can hear all our programs live or later on ABC Listen. To Iran now, where the funeral procession of the late Supreme Leader Ayatollah Ali Khamenei is underway in Tehran. He was killed in an airstrike at the start of the war.

0: in a joint operation by Israel and the United States. The ABC's Asia editor, Karishma Vyas, is in Tehran.
1: Well, they're quite extraordinary historic scenes. There's just a sea of black that you see on the main artery going through central Tehran. Tens of thousands of people dressed in black, the women in the traditional chadors from head that cover them from head to foot. There are flags, thousands of them being waved in the air. Many of them are the Iranian flags, but there's also red flags which symbolize revenge here in Tehran, and that goes to show the anger that people feel towards the assassination of their leader, which was carried out in a joint Israeli-US operation. People are carrying placards with the face of their former supreme leader, Ali Khamenei. We've also seen the remains of the supreme leader, along with those of his family members who were also killed, is now making its way through the procession very slowly. They're on a large open-air truck. Their coffins are there, and crowds are just surging towards this truck, making it very difficult for it to move. Many of them extending their hand to touch this truck as it's moving past them.
0: Karishma, how would you describe the mood there? It sounds like there's a real desire for revenge against the US and Israel, but great sorrow as well.
1: Yeah, that it is palpable. For the last 2 days, the remains of the supreme leader have been lying in state in Tehran's Grand Masala. It's a huge religious complex. And every day, tens of thousands came there to pay their respects. And we saw men and women just openly weeping as they were facing the coffins. Many of them left messages and talk along a wall that was kind of created a perimeter around the coffins. People were absolutely distraught at having lost a leader that had ruled their country with absolute authority for almost 37 years. But, you know, along with that, as you mentioned, there was great anger. When we spoke to people, they really called on revenge against the United States, against Israel for assassinating, you know, somebody that many considered to be their father.
0: Ali Khamenei has been succeeded as supreme leader by his son Mojtaba, but he hasn't been seen since those airstrikes earlier in the year. Is there any sign of him at the funeral procession?
1: No, it's been quite a conspicuous absence. We did see the former supreme leader's other sons, three of his other sons, attend the funeral ceremony in the religious complex on Sunday. They were very emotional. But we have not seen or heard from Mojtaba Khamenei since he was named the supreme leader in March. Now, there are reports that he was with his father when the airstrikes hit their compound on the 28th of February. He has been severely injured, reportedly. But we have not had any sign of him, apart from a few statements he's released since he was named supreme leader. And this is fueling a lot of speculation amongst Iranians about whether he is too incapacitated to lead this country at this most critical time.
0: And Karishma, this is a long funeral procession, I understand. What happens next?
1: Well, after today, after the procession today, the remains of the supreme leader and his family members make their way to the religious city of Qom. And after that, there are also services planned in neighboring Iraq, in the cities of Najaf, as well as Karbala, which are Shiite holy cities. And then finally, the remains will make their way back into Iran and will be buried in the city of Mashhad on Thursday.
0: That's the ABC's Asia editor, Karishma Vyas, reporting from Tehran. Experts are warning people not to touch mysterious man-made objects washed up on beaches after space junk was found on shore in far north Queensland. Metal orbs dubbed space balls were discovered over the weekend, prompting emergency services and the Australian Space Agency to close the area. Kimberly Price has more.
2: Many people go to the beach to collect washed-up shells and coral. One of the last things you'd expect to see is basketball-sized metal balls. But that's exactly what was discovered at Forest Beach, north of Townsville, in far north Queensland. Locals were unsure where the mystery balls came from,

0: But experts say there's a perfectly normal explanation.
1: I can almost certainly promise you it's not little green men, but rather just a piece of debris that us humans have put up there.
0: Dr. Sarah Webb is an astrophysicist from Swinburne University. She says as space exploration increases, more junk is ending up in our atmosphere and returning back to Earth.
1: Currently, we estimate there's 130 million pieces of debris greater than a millimetre orbiting around our Earth, and we currently track 35,000 of them.
0: Point Nemo, in a remote part of the South Pacific Ocean, is a crash site for spacecraft and satellites. And it's estimated there's over 200 satellites that have crashed there and sunk. But Dr. Webb says the space balls that washed up on Forest Beach are likely to have come from a rocket.
1: With so many different launches that we have around the world, it could have come from a myriad of different rocket programs, likely a lower stage of a rocket, so one that would have not burnt up in our atmosphere because it would have disengaged before it reached orbit.
0: The Australian Space Agency is continuing investigations to find out exactly where the metal orbs came from. Sarah Webb says as there's an increasing volume of space junk, people need to be aware of the risks involved in picking up the objects.
1: These space balls tend to be highly pressurized cylindrical or round containers that can contain anything from helium, hydrogen, to even hydrazine, so rocket fuel. And so that's really what the main concern here is whether there's still any gases that are under high pressure that could essentially explode and be very dangerous, or whether there's any gases or fuels that just themselves are quite dangerous if leaking out. You don't want to breathe that in or touch that.
0: For the residents of Forest Beach, it was a strange weekend. Acacia Griffith's home has private beach access, and she was told to evacuate on Friday when the space balls were discovered.
2: So I pretty much just grabbed washing baskets and started loading up the kids' clothes and important documentation to chuck in the car and was like ready to leave. And then the landlord just said to calm down and just wait it out and we'll see what happens.
0: The next day, Acacia Griffiths wanted to know what was going on.
2: We were pretty much told that they had reduced the risk down to a 50 metre radius around the objects, that they tested the objects overnight and they came back like testing negative to flammable, or like a reaction was going to happen, they would explode.
0: Lisa Scobie works at Forest Beach Takeaway and says her father was one of the first people to notice the mysterious objects.
3: My dad took the police down to where they were located so that they could have a look at what had washed up at that point.
0: She says there were some initial concerns about the balls being dangerous.
3: They were a bit away from the township, but, you know, there is housing and stuff not too far from where they've washed up. Has it been toxic? Is it in the water? Is it safe? It's lucky that, you know, if they're floating around in the water that they haven't been hit by someone in a boat or something like that.
0: Dr. Sarah Webb says while there's more space debris in our atmosphere, the chances of being struck is very slim.
1: I believe you're more likely to get struck by lightning twice, but never say never. We are a very big country. There's always the risk that we will see more debris burn-up events over our skies and potentially more debris that washes up on our shores.
0: Forest Beach residents have been warned that more debris could wash up, but the area is now safe.
4: Kimberly Price reporting. Thanks for being with me for PM. I'm Samantha Donovan. The podcast of the full program is available on ABC Listen. And we'll be back at the same time tomorrow. Good night.

0: Good evening. Jennifer Sexton with ABC News. China's military has conducted a test launch of a strategic missile in the Pacific Ocean, according to Chinese state media. Political reporter Lexi Junawick has more.
1: Australia was among countries notified by the Chinese government today that a missile test in the Pacific with a dummy warhead would be conducted within 24 hours. Chinese state news agency Xinhua reports the test has been conducted and was part of a routine arrangement of China's annual military training. Foreign Affairs Minister Penny Wong says the latest test is destabilising to the region.
2: Lacking in the transparency and reassurance as to intent that the region expects.
1: Acting Prime Minister Richard Marles says the government is very concerned about any actions which undermine the stability, the peace and security of the Pacific.
0: Shadow Foreign Affairs Minister Ted O'Brien says China's missile in the test in the Pacific is not welcome, adding the coalition wants to see a region that's peaceful and stable.
3: We share this region. We want it to be a peaceful one. We do not believe that it is welcome or helpful or an act of stability to have missiles sent into our region.
0: A warning, the following story contains disturbing detail. The New South Wales government has announced an independent review into the death of a four-year-old boy on the state's central coast with his mother accused of his murder. It comes after authorities revealed they had previously had contact with the family, including the last interaction 18 months ago. Officers found the child's body on Saturday afternoon after the mother attended the local police station. She was later charged with domestic violence murder. Police sources have confirmed cannibalism will form part of the investigation, and court documents show officers applied for an urgent court order to collect forensic samples from the mother before she was charged. Families and Communities Minister Kate Washington says a separate independent review will be headed by a retired judge to scrutinise decisions made in dealing with the family.
4: This is a horrific case. I'm sure it has shocked a lot of people across the state and across the nation. And we really want to understand if there are things that we could have done differently to create greater protection for him. We really want to know.
0: Dozens of people have turned out for a vigil in Wyong to remember the little boy. Organiser of the vigil, Hayley Elizabeth Dickinson, says she grew up on the street next to where the boy and his mother lived.
5: As a mother, and as speaking for every other member in the community, I know for a fact that this has absolutely shattered a lot of people. Obviously, there's only so much that I can say, but being a mother myself, it's absolutely heartbreaking.
0: Tens of thousands of people have gathered in the squares and streets of Iran's capital, Tehran, to farewell the late Supreme Leader Ayatollah Ali Khamenei. Eliza Getzey reports.
6: The coffin of Ali Khamenei is rolling slowly through the streets of Tehran as mourners wait to catch a glimpse, waving flags and banners in his honour. As well as a funeral, it's a show of public support for the Iranian government. Talks between the US and Iran about reopening the Strait of Hormuz, rolling back its disputed nuclear program, and reaching a permanent end to the war appear to be on hold until after the burial. But there have been threats from mourners to avenge Khamenei's death. Some carry signs calling for the killing of both US President Donald Trump and Israeli Prime Minister Benjamin Netanyahu.
0: To sports news, and England has beaten Mexico 3-2 in front of 80,000 fans in Mexico City to reach the FIFA World Cup quarterfinals for the third straight time. Larry Buttrose reports.
7: Mexico becomes the second of the three co-hosts knocked out after Canada previously went down to Morocco. The only host nation left now is the USA, which will play Belgium tomorrow for a place in the quarterfinals. England prevailed thanks to a Jude Bellingham double and a Harry Kane penalty. Reduced to 10 men for most of the second half, the Three Lions kept out attack after attack. As urged on by its multitude of fans in the Azteca Stadium, Mexico desperately sought the equaliser to take the game into extra time. England will now meet Norway, which knocked out soccer powerhouse Brazil 2-1 in New Jersey.
0: Turning to Canberra's weather tonight, mostly clear with winds south-easterly becoming light. A low of 1 is forecast for the capital tonight. Tomorrow there'll be some patches of fog and frost, then a sunny day with a top of 15 degrees. On Wednesday, also frost, a sunny day, a top of 14. Cloudy on Thursday, heading for a top of 13. Partly cloudy on Friday, heading for 13. A possible shower on Saturday, also heading for 13 degrees. At the moment, it's 7 degrees at Tuggeranong, 10 at Dixon.
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11: Good evening to you. Welcome to NRL Monday. I'm Andrew Moore. Happy to be with you until 7:30 tonight as we lead into the evening's programs and then nightlife here on ABC Local Radio. We'll look back at round 19 of the NRL season, round 1 of the NRL.

0: W season, and look ahead to State of Origin 3 coming up on Wednesday night. New South Wales star, my co-commentator Luke Lewis will join me as co-host for the second half of the show, while Queensland legend Chris Close will join me in the first half of the show. 9 rounds remain in the NRL season, and can you believe that after 18 rounds, Newcastle is in the top 4? I find that absolutely staggering. The change to this team under the impressive coaching of Justin Holbrook has been so fun to watch, and the Knights are clearly a serious team with depth to burn, particularly in the back line. They defeated the white-hot Dolphins yesterday, 13-12 at Hunter Stadium, thanks to Dylan Brown's late field goal. The Finns now sit outside the top 8, or the top 4, I should say. They are in the top 8. But the biggest surprise of the season for me is just that, Newcastle being in the top 4. Not that the Premiers Brisbane will not be playing finals this year. Not that the minor Premiers of 2025 Canberra will be nowhere to be seen in September this year. Not that the Dolphins, that I think will play finals for the first time. But the fact that Newcastle, last year's Wooden Spooners, currently sitting in the top 4 and equal on points with the second place Warriors and the Sydney Roosters. So what's the biggest surprise for you so far this year? The open line number for NRL Monday is 1300 361 700, or you can send me a text on 0467 920222. But yeah, the Knights have been sensational and great for the crowds at Hunter Stadium, who are always phenomenal. Fantastic to be at Cogra on Saturday for St George Illawarra's second win of the season. They were convincing in the end over the West Tigers, and especially 3 tries in that 7-minute period. More on the Dragons shortly. Penrith returned to its dominant best with a commanding and entertaining win over South Sydney. Cronulla Sutherland did more than enough to beat Brisbane, and that is 8 losses in a row now for the Broncos. And yesterday, a stunning upset with Parramatta too good for Manly Warringah. That's now 7 wins from the last 8 games against the Seagulls at Western Sydney Stadium. By the way, some terrible injury news for the West Tigers today. Hooker and captain Appy Kroisau ruled out for 4 weeks because of a muscle strain to his pec. It's regarded as a low-grade strain, but Appy will miss games against the Warriors, Canterbury, Canberra and Parramatta. With Appy, they're all winnable games for the Tigers, but without him, not so sure. Did you enjoy the opening round of the NRLW? Very happy for Kezzy Apps and the West Tigers team for their first up win yesterday over Parramatta. They only won 1 game all of last year, the Tigers. The Warriors were impressive winners over the Bulldogs at Waikato Stadium. In the season kickoff, Newcastle was too good for mistake-riddled Cronulla Sutherland. Canberra captain Samima Taufa scored a try in her 50th NRLW game as she led the Raiders to victory over St George Illawarra, but then produced possibly the worst kick for goal ever seen by humans. The worry for the NRL season, though, stems from the brilliance of the 2 premiership favourites, both the Sydney Roosters and Brisbane Broncos. The Broncos beat North Queensland 50-4 at Lang Park. They raced in 10 tries, while New South Wales State of Origin stars Isabel Kelly, Jess Sergis and Jamie Frassard combined for 5 tries between them as the Sydney Roosters thrashed Gold Coast 34-10. So let's see how the Knights aim up against the Roosters this week and how the Sharks can handle the Broncos on Thursday night. Welcome to NRL Monday with Andrew Moore. It is 7:20.
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0: Yeah, how are you St George Illawarra fans feeling at the start of a new week? You've had a terrific win over the West Tigers on Saturday night, the first at Cogra in almost a year. Still in the cellar, but that's now 2 wins this season under interim coach Dean Young. And how are Dragons supporters feeling about next year? Luciano Leilua has announced today that he's the latest Dragon to be off at season's end. The 30-year-old has signed a 3-year deal with Catalan in the Super League, 10 years now since making his NRL debut. Luciano is now the 5th St George Illawarra player to quit the club at season's end, when you consider the fact that Damien Cook, Tyrell Sloan and Matt Feeing are headed to Castleford, Jaden Sewer off to Parramatta, and the Saints are likely to go or let go of Blake Laurie, Christian Tuipulotu and Hame Selle. They're all off contract. So how does that compare to the list of players so far listed to join the Red

0: Origin team. Now, this is the best of both states over the last 46 years. And these are always written purely to promote debate and reaction. So let's debate and react. Now, I'll read out Bulldogs' combined all-time team and tell you where he messed up, basically, and then you can tell me where I've messed up. He has Billy Slater at fullback. I find that impossible to argue with. The wingers, Andrew Eddingshausen and Greg Inglis. So that's fine with both of them, I guess. Centres, Mal Meninga and Laurie Daly. Now, remember, you can't bag any of these players. They're all absolute champions. But seriously, Bulldog, you're kidding yourself. Mal, of course, and as a great a player as Laurie Daly was, Gene Miles could be the best Origin centre of all time. So Mal and Gino for mine. Now, Dean Ritchie has picked Brett Kenny at 5'8". And sorry, as much as I love Brett and as great as he was, there's only one State of Origin 5'8" of all time, and that's Wally Lewis, the King. And I know Kenny outplayed him several times, but Wally Lewis is the most influential 5'8" we've ever seen in State of Origin, albeit he was locked for the first ever game in 1980. And there have been some great 5'8"s, haven't there? Jonathan Thurston and Darren Lockyer. Damn, how do those legends miss out? Andrew Johns named at halfback. Can't argue that, really, although there are certainly, you could have a claim for Alan Langer or Steve Mortimer. How are we going so far? You can let us know. The text line 0467 920 222. To the forwards, Bulldog, well, he has Wally Lewis at lock, so no. Brad Fittler should be the lock, just ahead of Bradley Clyde and Paul Vorton. Second rowers, Paul Sirin is a walk-up start, so is Gordon Tallis. Agree with Dean there. Front rowers, now this article has Glenn Lazarus with Arthur Beetson. And look, I get it with Arthur. Some say the greatest front rower of all time. And the way he embraced Origin in 1980 has become folklore, but he only played one game. So I'm taking him out and putting in another Queenslander, Petro Sivanisiva. Sorry, blocker. Hooker. Cam Smith picks himself, doesn't he? Despite Origin seeing some great hookers like Benny Elias and Steve Walters and Roy Simmons. So what do you reckon? You can give us a bell on 1300 361 700 or text 0467 920 222. Bulldog Richie's bench, by the way, was Jonathan Thurston, Benny Elias, Brad Fittler, Paul Gallen, Steve Roach and Noel Cleal. A lot of New South Wales on that bench. Where's Louis? Darren Lockyer would be on my bench. More versatile slightly than JT. Can I have Brett Keddy as well? Shane Webke would be in for Crusher. And as I'd have Brad Fittler starting, Fatty Vorton is on the bench. So my all-time State of Origin team, for what it's worth, which is nothing. Billy Slater, fullback. Wingers, Andrew Eddingshausen and Greg Inglis. Centres, Mal Meninga and Gene Miles. Wally Lewis, 5'8" and captain. Andrew Johns, halfback. Brad Fittler, lock. Paul Sirinen and Gordon Tallis in the second row. Glenn Lazarus and Petro Sivanisiva, the props, with Cam Smith at hooker. And a bench of Darren Lockyer, Brett Kenny, Stephen Roach, Paul Vorton, Shane Webke and Paul Gallen. But have at it on the open line number or text 0467 920 222. But thanks for providing the fodder, Dean Ritchie. Speaking of State of Origin, going to catch up with Chris Choppy Close next.
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0: Now on NRL Monday, Chris Close is a State of Origin legend. There may be many people who love Queensland and are as proud of Queensland as Choppy is, but none love it more. Chris Close was an elite centre, actually played very well in the forwards as well at times, but he was there for the start of it all. He was man of the match in the first ever State of Origin game. He was man of the match in the second ever State of Origin game the following year. He's been involved in Queensland State of Origin squads for decades in one form or another. A great bloke and one of my all-time favourite guests. He is on the line. Chris Close, how are you?
3: Yeah, very, very good, thanks, Andrew. And thank you for such a lovely and glorious acknowledgement from the start of the program.
0: Well, you know I mean it. Should Queensland have already won this series?
3: Well, I felt like they should have won game one. I mean, it really went down to the last few minutes of the game, and unfortunately for Queensland, you know, that bloody unknown factor always kicks in. And in this case, it was James Tedesco. What a remarkable player he is.
0: I still can't believe he caught that.
3: He just put himself in.

0: for the game. Like, that's what he does over and over and over again. And, you know, the hammer, he would have been going up for that ball thinking he's got it covered and here we go, we're going to win. And who spoils the party? One of the best rugby league players that has ever played in a Blues jumper, James Tedesco, jumps up, snatches it off him, scores a bloody try. I nearly kicked the TV over. I can tell you.
1: I was about to say how mature you sound giving a Blues player a rap.
0: No, mate. I was down at Taree. I mean, way back to Queensland, and seriously, I could have kicked the bloody TV off the wall.
1: Chobby, playing the decider in Brisbane on Wednesday night. Why is that such an advantage to Queensland teams?
0: It's our home ground, I suppose. That's the only advantage I see. I also see the advantage that it brings to New South Wales as the underdogs in that home ground appearance. They've often come up here and used that against us. And, you know, it won't surprise me if that's not what they do again. And when that crowd gets out there and starts booing them, you know, that can sometimes spur them into action. So hopefully that won't happen and it will be our advantage and we'll play well. It looks like it's going to be a dry game. I think the weather says that our weather gods have shone down brightly on us. So it's going to be a dry game, which will make it a very open and very exciting game.
1: Yeah, I'm sure it will be. But there's nothing better, honestly, as a, I mean, you know, I'm a New South Walesman, but going to Brisbane for a decider, it's the best.
0: You're one of the best New South Welshmen I've ever met, though, mate. That's the difference. So, yeah, I like it, you know, it's always exciting. I don't care where you go to play the decider.
1: Yeah.
0: One all going into that decider, you know, it's the, everything's on the line. The whole thing is there for somebody to take it. And, you know, hopefully we'll use our advantage in that home ground, but it doesn't always work out that way.
1: Well, you wanted to kick the TV off the wall for game one. I'm sure you wanted to embrace it watching game two at the MCG. What stood out for you and impressed you most about Queensland's second half in that game?
0: Oh, we just had some players that really, you know, got into the game. I think, you know, it was a real turnaround game for Harry Grant. I don't think Harry's been, you know, a shining light for Queensland in the majority of the last couple of series, but that really did give him an opportunity to get himself back into that role that we know he has. He's very wily, but just the players, mate, that excelled. Sam Walker, Selwyn Covo, Lindsay Collins, you know, those players just stood up and were counted. Max Platt, we really did have a great group of young men that went out there and, you know, just they played to their potential and they fulfilled all of those things that we know they're capable of. And they did it in really, really, shining fashion.
1: It was an incredible second half performance. They just absolutely swamped New South Wales. But in terms of the Blues team going to a decider, what scares you, if anything, about the New South Wales side?
0: Payne has. He scares me about everything that he does for New South Wales. He's such a great player. And look, they've got attacking prowess right across the field. It doesn't matter where you look. Liam Martin comes back in. He brings that aggression that he carries. He's a passionate New South Welshman. They're the things that really scare me the most. I think that, you know, Crichton comes back in. He's going to be, you know, trying to make sure that he lives up to what everybody's expectations are. And those sort of things can help them go on and win the game. Nathan Cleary will stand up again and be counted. And hopefully we can counteract that and make sure that we don't let them get away from us.
1: I'm just thinking back to the early 1980s. If Payne Haas played for New South Wales then, I can already see you ripping the jersey off his head.
0: I tell you what, he would have had a hard night. Doesn't matter who he was or how big he was. You know, I played for Keats in those days. It was the way it was, you know. It meant a lot to me and it meant a lot to all of the Queensland players, but mostly it meant a lot to the Queensland people.
1: Of course.
0: People of this state. And, you know, when you get that opportunity, it doesn't matter how big or how tough they are or how fast they are, if you throw your body into that contest and just give it your best, you can't be asked for anything more.
1: Well, one who always did that as a player is the Queensland now coach. And if the Maroons do win the series, Chris, where does Billy Slater then rank among the great coaches in Origin history?
0: I think he's already there. I think he's shown, you know, that he is a very mature, very, very calm in his outlook, a very thorough coach. I mean, I watch him and he's always got the pen and paper out. He's writing things down. He's preparing himself to talk to the team. He's not a panic merchant. He doesn't, you know, I think last game really, you know, demonstrated that. Game one demonstrated that when we lost, you know, Ponga. He didn't panic and bring on the player that everybody expected him to do. He went back to his game plan and made sure that he brought a player on that would shore up the gaps. And you know, that was a really mature decision to make. So I think he is already in a position where he should be revered as a State of Origin coach. And he can only, you know, continue that on if we continue to win.
1: State of Origin 3, you are the guru of Man of the Match awards, having won the first two ever. So, knowing that you're obviously expecting Queensland to win, if they do, who's the Man of the Match?
0: It could be one of many, many people. I think our performances so far this series has been outstanding. You know, I would not be surprised to see Cameron Munster take it out. I think he's been absolutely fantastic for us as a captain. Mm. His game in game one was sensational. Game two, I don't think I've ever seen any 5'8 do as much defensive work as what Cameron put himself into in the game. But you know what? There were some players around him that could have had just as much impact. Selwyn Cobbo, my God, he's had the two best State of Origin games that you could ask anyone ever to play. Sam Walker, what another standout player. Harry Grant has now brought himself into that contention. He easily could make himself the Man of the Match. So I don't think it's anyone I could single out around that. But having said that, it could be somebody else that steps up for Queensland, puts on a blinder and you know, earns that opportunity.
1: Special guest is Queensland State of Origin legend Chris Choppy-Close. One last thing for you, Choppy, and I think I do this to you every year. But take me into the sheds at Lang Park Wednesday night. Players about to run on the field, and you, Chris Close, get the chance to address the team. What are you saying to them?
0: Look, you know, stand up and be counted. That's all we want. That's what your expectation is. You've got an opportunity to represent everybody that lives in this state. Everybody is counting on you to wake up on Thursday morning, have their chest pumped out, hold their heads up, and walk the streets of Queensland like absolute kings. And you blokes, it's on your back.
1: And if I was like Fatty Vorton and handed you a Queensland jersey, what would you say about it?
0: I cried the last time.
1: I know. I know.
0: I can't guarantee I could get any words out either. But at the end of the day, you know, it does mean a lot. If you're a Queenslander, you love Origin. It's just part of your DNA. So I'm no different to that. And hopefully, you know, I really want to see our passion burn brightly forever and ever and ever. And we're doing that. We've had great, you know, it's been a great concept for Queensland as well as New South Wales. But, you know, I think we've got to win. That's what we've got to do.
1: We've got to win. Chris Close, love you, mate. Love what you've done for this game and your passion for State of Origin and particularly for Queensland. Just as a league fan, mate, it is awesome, and I appreciate your time as ever. Enjoy Wednesday.
0: I will, mate, and I want to pay you guys some compliments as well, mate. When I'm out at work and I'm travelling around the bush, I've got that ABC on so much. I'm listening to you guys, having a laugh. I love your program, Andrew. You're just such a great leader on it. And, you know, you've got some gooses on there with Gibbsy and Louie. Well, I know I say this all the time, should have been a Queenslander, but we didn't have him on our side. He's on your side. It's a great team, mate, and you're doing a fantastic job. You're doing the game very, very proud, Andrew.
1: Awesome, mate. Chris Close, thanks for your time.
0: Thank you, mate. See ya. Who's hot?
1: He is after that. A great copy. Who's hot? Dylan Edwards leads the ABC Player of the Year, had a brilliant game against South Sydney. He's had a stunning season. He hasn't let being dropped from the New South Wales team affect him one bit, and his duel with South Sydney's gun custodian Jai Gray was one of the real highlights on Friday night. So Dylan Edwards is hot. Who's under the pump? Sorry, mate. Love ya. But it's Laurie Daly. Actually, I'm going to throw in a twosome. Laurie Daly and Dave Trodden, coach of New South Wales and chief executive of the New South Wales Rugby League. Because let's face it, if Queensland wins on Wednesday and claims its second straight series, Laurie Daly won't be around for the final year of his contract in 2027. He'll be gone. And Dave Trodden will be under enormous pressure as well because Laurie was his choice. Sorry, Trotto, as I say, I love you both, but the pump, you were both under it. We have news only 3 minutes away. NRL Monday with Andrew Moore. Luke Lewis will join me. As Chris Close said, he should have been a Queenslander. He will join me just after the news at 7 o'clock. I mentioned Dylan Edwards. The Panthers fullback has kicked 4 points clear of the field after round 18 in the ABC Player of the Year competition. He produced a man-of-the-match performance in the Panthers' impressive win over Souths on Friday night. He's on 24 points. His teammate and captain Nathan Cleary is outright second on 20. And then injured warrior Jackson Ford next on 19. Sharks 5'8 Braden Trindle 18. Manly second rower Hamoli Olakamatu. Hamoli Olakamatu, shut up, Louie, on 17. Roosters captain James Tedesco 16. And his teammate Nafahu White next on 15 points. And then Dolphin star Herbie Farnworth and Warriors fullback Tane Tuipiki both on 13 points. So 9 rounds to go. And Dylan Edwards leads the ABC Player of the Year by 4. On the text line, 0467 920222. Maury, good evening. Love the show. But what the, with my Eagles yesterday, total shocker. Did they have a big night out on the Terps before the game? Is the Foz going to give them all a rocket up the you-know-what? That's Mark from the Central Coast. Their form has definitely dropped off a little over the past 3 or 4 weeks, hasn't it? They played very well against Souths. Was that 2 or 3 weeks ago? But they were beaten by Canterbury recently at Stadium Australia and pretty well beaten. Their form was way off yesterday at Brookvale Oval. So, Mark, I share your concerns. They're still there in the top eight, but they're going to have to lift their game again. But a lot of teams do go through a bit of a malaise at this time of year. So hopefully for you Manly fans, it is just that. Two big surprises. One, my beloved Raiders being cellar dwellers. And two, Louis putting his hand up for President of Australia, says Aaron from Brisbane. Well, that I get why you would consider that to be a big surprise this year, Aaron, but knowing Louis as I do, it really didn't shock me all that much. And the fact that he said President rather than Prime Minister. 0467 920222. We've got Luke Lewis joining us straight after the news at 7 o'clock. We'll find out who he's buying and selling. Your texts remain welcome on that number, 0467 920222. And we'll tell you what's coming up. A big week ahead of Rugby League, and it all kicks off on Wednesday night. We'll be on air from 7 p.m. Myself, Luke, John Gibbs, and also Matthew Elliott. And we'll be at Lang Park in Brisbane with a sellout crowd of 52,004. The decider. Can't wait for that. This is NRL Monday with Andrew Moore. It is news time.
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0: Good evening, Jennifer Sexton with ABC News. China has defended its test firing of a long-range ballistic missile into the Pacific. China correspondent Alison Horn reports from Beijing.
1: The missile was launched from a Chinese nuclear-powered submarine into the Pacific around midday local time, carrying a mock warhead. China's state media says the test was a success, with the missile landing in its target zone. Regional nations, including Australia, have criticised the launch, calling it concerning and destabilising. But China's foreign ministry says the test is a routine part of military training and that it complies with international law, adding the test was not aimed at any specific country or target. Alison Horn, ABC News, Beijing.
0: The President of the European Commission, Ursula von der Leyen, says Ukraine urgently needs more air defences and will be discussed at this week's NATO summit in Turkey. It comes after another night of strikes on Ukraine's capital, Kyiv, by hundreds of Russian missiles and drones, killing at least 10 people and injuring more than 40. Posting on X, Ms. von der Leyen says more EU funding for Ukraine is on the way, along with more sanctions for Russia. She says Europe will keep increasing the pressure until Russia ends the bloodshed. Canberra Health Services says there's no evidence anyone has been exposed to asbestos after the material was found in the plant room of the City Health building.

0: in Civic last week. The building will be closed this week and patients with appointments are being contacted to reschedule their bookings. CHS Deputy Chief Executive Liz Loper says Infrastructure Canberra is still waiting test results from within the building.
1: At the moment, we don't have any evidence or anything to suggest that anybody has been exposed to the friable asbestos, the broken down asbestos, and we'll wait for test results. But we do understand, of course, people are nervous.
0: The Tax Ombudsman is worried by reports that First Nations people are being targeted by what has been described as predatory tax operators. The concerns were raised as part of a systemic review into how First Nations people are being supported by the tax system. Submissions and yarning sessions are being held over the next 2 months to inform recommendations for the Australian Tax Office. Ombudsman Ruth Owen says she wants to see action taken against those who are abusing the trust of people around tax time.
2: Quite often they're not registered tax agents or they're really abusing the trust of people in communities. So they're charging a lot of money for a very simple MyGov return. And for some, in extreme circumstances, we're also seeing them hold on to people's refunds as well.
0: An impeachment trial against Philippines Vice President Sara Duterte has begun in the Philippines Senate. Southeast Asia correspondent Tim Swanston reports.
3: Philippines Vice President Sara Duterte was impeached earlier this year on a range of allegations, including misuse of confidential funds, unexplained wealth, bribery and an alleged threat to assassinate the president and his wife. If convicted, Sara Duterte would be removed as vice president and she could be barred from running for higher office. This trial marks a further reversal of fortunes for the Duterte family, with the vice president's father and former president, Rodrigo Duterte, currently in front of The Hague on crimes against humanity charges. This trial is expected to last months and we'll hear from dozens of witnesses. Tim Swanston, ABC News, Manila.
0: In rugby league, Queensland captain Cameron Munster says his side can't get complacent ahead of this week's State of Origin decider. Mackenzie Callaghan reports.
4: The Maroons are used to being underdogs, but enter Game 3 at Lang Park as favourites. The Queensland skipper says their good performances in the first two games won't count for anything unless they can back it up on Wednesday night. New South Wales have won the last two games played in Brisbane, and Munster knows they're dangerous.
5: Their back's against the wall and they've had a lot of media criticise them, and we know they're coming to the Brizzy for an ambush. Sometimes you get a bit complacent, and that may be why the last couple of times we've lost at Suncorp.
4: The Blues are still sweating on the fitness of Ethan Strange, who's in doubt for the decider after rolling his ankle at training.
0: Canberra's weather tonight, mostly clear with a low of 1 forecast. Tomorrow, patches of fog and frost and a sunny day with a top of 15 degrees. Looking further ahead on Wednesday, frost again, a sunny day, a top of 14. Cloudy on Thursday, heading for 13 degrees, partly cloudy on Friday, also with a top of 13. At the moment, it's 6 degrees at the airport, feels like 3, it's 9 at Dixon. ABC News.
6: Any winners in the cost of living crisis? What's causing the algal bloom?
7: Questions. They've never been more important. So the one thing we'll never question is our duty to keep asking. ABC News. Keep asking.
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9: Thanks for tuning in to NRL Monday. And if you are just joining us, I'm Andrew Moore with you until 7:30. And then it's the evening's programs followed by Nightlife. Joining me in a moment is former New South Wales State of Origin star Luke Lewis, premiership winner at Cronulla and Penrith, Clive Churchill Medal winner in 2016. Andrew Fifita still feels he was robbed. And what else have I missed? Our business entrepreneur and one of the great pests you'll ever meet. So Louis will co-host the second half of the show, including we'll find out who he's buying and selling. Your text messages remain welcome on 0467 920222, and I'll get to those in just a tick. In the first half of the show, I had the pleasure of speaking with Queensland Origin legend Chris Choppy Close, who's anxious about Wednesday night's decider and told me that just because it's a Queensland home game, that does not guarantee a win.
10: They've often come up here and used that against us. And, you know, it won't surprise me if that's not what they do again. And when that crowd gets out there and starts booing them, you know, that can sometimes spur them into action. So hopefully that won't happen and it will be our advantage and we'll play well. It looks like it's going to be a dry game. Like weather says that our weather gods have shone down brightly on us, so it's going to be a dry game, which will make it a very open and very exciting game.
9: That's Chobby Close, who did have some nice things to say about you, Luke Lewis, as always. Good evening, mate. Long time no see.
11: Yeah, good evening, Andrew. I love Chobby. And he always does say I should have been a Queenslander.
9: But, mate, I
11: could sit and listen to Chobby talk all day, especially when it comes to origin stories. So did you get any good origin stories out of him?
9: Well, not so much this time. Because I've had him on every year to talk about origin stories, we focus more on this year's series. And I love hearing his rev up about what he would say to the team before they run onto
11: the
9: field.
11: No tears? No tears?
9: Not yet.
11: Okay.
9: No, they were not far away, I reckon. But he's telling me, he's nervous about Wednesday night. And I'm interested in what he said about playing at Lang Park, that the other team, New South Wales, can use that almost to their advantage. And you've told me that before, running out into that stadium, even though you knew they were against you, you loved it.
11: It's the best feeling in the world. I say it all the time. This is, like I say to you, this is the only time I get jealous.
9: Yeah.
11: Origin time, and grand final night. But running out at Suncorp Stadium on a Wednesday night, packed house, full of Queenslanders, you got a decider. It's the best feeling in the world. Seriously, I'm so nervous. I can't wait to get up there. I fingers crossed we play our best football. We haven't played any good football, I suppose, over the last sort of two games, maybe 23 minutes of the first game. We played pretty well. But I reckon this crowd could literally help them. Running out in front of that place, knowing that they're all against you, the only way to quieten the place down is by playing well.
9: So is that all psychological though, Louis? Because Stadium Australia, 80,000, they make great noise.
11: Totally different though.
9: It is different. 91,500 at the MCG, although all the players tell you that it's almost too far away, and you said that in the game that you made up that you played at the MCG. So why is it different there? Because I know calling games from high above the stand where we do, it does feel unique, but why for a player?
11: Well, they're right on top of you. As soon as you run out, it feels like they're 5 metres away. Everything is just right there. The roar, it echoes in there beautifully. It feels like it's double. Well, I don't even know how many holes, 52,000 or whatever. But it feels like it holds 104 when you're out there, and the way that they're cheering and carrying on, it's amazing. I think last year we were up there and we were sitting up in the stadium, up in the box, and the place was shaking.
9: Shaking, yeah.
11: And you can actually feel that shake when you're out in the field. So it's the best feeling in the world. The boys are going to love it. I'm so envious of them. I wish I was running out there on Wednesday night. They've got a really good opportunity to do something pretty special this year. And fingers crossed they get it done, and it just sort of stops all the talk about New South Wales. We can bring that trophy home.
9: In the old version of Lang Park, the historic version of Lang Park, the broadcast boxes were on the eastern side of the field, and they were kind of lowered down from the roof. They weren't part of the grandstand as such. And when the stand shook, the box really shook. And you're worried that you're just going to tumble down. Yes, it was quite. That was even more unique, I think, than the current version.
11: But I was going to say, even the boxes now that we're in, it feels like it's a bit of an afterthought.
9: No, it's not feels like. It was.
11: Oh, there you go. That makes sense.
9: It was officially an afterthought. Now, before Origin 1, you were, and it wasn't just theatre, you were 100% convinced in your mind that New South Wales were going to win this series 3-0.
11: Yep.
9: So coming to game three, it won all up in Brisbane. What percentage are you in terms of confidence that New South Wales win?
11: Confidence-wise, I'm actually pretty low. I'm never not confident in the Blues jersey. But just the way that we've played this year, I haven't got the confidence. They haven't showed me anything this year. And, you know, that jersey, you know, when they put it on, I don't feel like we had the pride that, you know, we used to have when I was a kid watching it. Fingers crossed they prove me wrong. I hope they do, and I get mud on my face on Thursday. But
9: like a low percentage.
11: Yeah, very low. Like I'm worried about the way that – I thought Queensland played amazing for 57 minutes in game one. I thought they were brilliant, and I didn't think they could play any better. In game two, they played better.
9: Mm.
11: Their defence, their line speed, their attention to detail, attack, everything was just perfect. They were patient. They had things go against them. They're happy just to keep defending their line, keep turning New South Wales away, and then when they got their opportunity, they put points on the board. They're going up in front of their home crowd, packed 52,000 Queenslanders sitting there playing some outstanding football, and they've got tackle over the park. I love the way Harry Grant's playing. Sam Walker's playing outstanding.
9: You're convincing me the Queensland win.
11: Well, I'm trying to sort of look at like their downfalls. I do believe they need to be off 10%, and we need to play our best possible game this Wednesday night. So I am a little bit nervous, but I do believe I look at our side 1-19, or as you say 1-17, but 1-19. If every one of those players on that list play their best football, we don't lose. But my biggest fear is I haven't seen that or I haven't even seen it in glimpses. I think I've probably seen 20 minutes out of two games, which is the scary part when you look at Queensland. They've pretty much played almost two perfect games of footy, and I think they can get better.
9: All right, I've got more questions about Origin for you when we get to buying and selling in the next little bit. Text coming through, 0467 920 222. I really enjoyed the banter between Billy and Louis. He got Louis on a TKO, but how good has Luke just described the atmosphere? The best of the best, you have to challenge yourself against the best. Go New South Wales. I think there's a few typos there. I think it meant it's to be the best, you have to challenge yourself against the best. Go New South Wales. Lads, any news on Sunday's Bunnies Knights game, re-crowd size, etc.? I'm catching train down from Newcastle from Crawls at Lake Macquarie. No, we had Blake Solly, the South Sydney CEO, in the box on Friday night in the pre-game show, and this is for the world's biggest birthday party. It's all part of Jai July to raise money for Jai Arrow and his family after Jai was diagnosed with motor neurone disease. And he said 30 to 40,000. I'd like to think 40 is almost a minimum.
11: I think it'll be more.
9: Yeah, I do too.
11: I know there's heaps of people that are coming down from Central Coast, up from Berry. They haven't even been to a game this year just to go and support, Jai. So
9: and families can go at basically half price. So two adults can take two kids. The kids are free.
11: Yeah.
9: So
11: I'd love to see it packed.
9: Yeah. Who knows? Who knows? Like, everyone has been so incredible in getting behind this cause, as, you know, Australians are with the Mark Hughes Foundation or the Glenn McGrath Foundation, any of these things, it's amazing. So it wouldn't surprise me either if 40,000 is a minimum.
11: And they can have people, the kids can go on the field after the game too, isn't it? Is that right? Blake Solly said something like that the other night, I think.
9: Yeah, well, there you go. Yeah. So, no, it'll be an amazing atmosphere. I'm glad we'll be there.
11: It'll be awesome. And I've got a biggest cake. I hope we get some.
9: Do you reckon we will?
11: No.
9: If it's the world's biggest cake, we're entitled to a slither.
11: We should have asked Blake the other night.
9: Can you imagine Gibbsy eating the world's biggest cake?
11: Yes, that'd be awesome.
9: Any chance you get any in his north and south. Dear idea. But on the weekend, or in fact, it all starts on Wednesday night, Luke Lewis, Matthew Elliott, John Gibbs will join me at Lang Park in Brisbane for the decider, on air from 7 o'clock, kickoff just after 8. Then on Thursday night, round 2 of the NRLW season kicks off, coverage from 7. That's on the ABC Listen app. It's Cronulla Sutherland against Brisbane, with the Broncos coming off a 50-point win on the weekend. Brett Sprigg calling with Dean Halitau and Bridget Murphy. Through until 10 o'clock, Lou and I get a beauty sleep. Round 19 of the NRL season gets underway at Seatown, Campbelltown Stadium, on air from 7 on Friday night for an 8 o'clock kickoff between the West Tigers and Warriors, who are sitting nicely in second position. Then on Saturday, Louis and Michael Carianis joined me from 2 o'clock at Stadium Australia for the pre-game show. At 3 o'clock, we head to Dolphin Oval. The Finns will be looking to get straight back on the winners list, playing Cronulla Sutherland. That's a big one. Quentin Hull calling that with Billy Moore and Brad Tallon. We'll call the 5:30 game between Canterbury, Bankstown and Canberra. And that's interesting, Louis, because the Bulldogs, they've won a few in a row. They're kind of back in the reckoning, but they have to keep winning.
11: They do have to keep winning. They're slowly starting to find some nice football, but the key for them is Crichton. Crichton 5-8 was brilliant.
9: Yeah,
11: and
9: he back up?
11: Yeah, I reckon he can back up. I reckon he will back up, and I think he knows how important he is to the side, and they also know how important getting those Ws are now towards the back end of the year. So I think he's going to be so instrumental for the Bulldogs. If he can continue to play the way he played last weekend in that 5-8 position, I think they've got some real class about them.
9: Because there's two of the more disappointing teams this year.
11: Yeah, correct. I sit there and think they had no attack. They didn't have much to offer.
9: Yeah.
11: But when Stephen Crichton went in, his direction around the middle of the field wasn't just his passing. It was just a totally different team. And everyone was doing the right job and hitting the right person, getting to the right holes. And the passing that he was showing and he had on display that night was brilliant. So yeah, I think he's a massive key for the Bulldogs' success this year.
9: Also, Saturday night, 7:30, the Sydney Roosters face plucky Parramatta at the Sydney Football Stadium. Glenn Lauder back on deck calling with Dean Halitau and Matthew Elliott. And then finally to Sunday with a massive day at Stadium Australia. We're just talking about a Jai Arrow's birthday, the world's biggest birthday party. They're calling it Kids In For Free with paying adults, and the expectation for at least 40,000. Inside the ground to celebrate Jai Arrow and to raise money for him and his family as he faces this fight against motor neurone disease. A huge claim at 2 o'clock then, with South Sydney taking on Newcastle. That's with me, Louie and Gibbsy. The 4 o'clock game is at Brookvale Oval. Manly Warringah against North Queensland. A very important game, that too. Brett Sprigg, Dean Halitau and Michael Carayannis working that one. And to finish the round at 6.15 Sunday, Melbourne Storm is at home to the Gold Coast Titans. Ned Hall commentating with our man Ryan Hoffman and Ian Cohen. And the rest of NRLW round two, Saturday 12.45, North Queensland against Wests at Townsville Stadium. 3.15, it's Canterbury Bankstown playing Gold Coast at Stadium Australia. And at 5.15, first up winners, the Sydney Roosters and Newcastle meet at the SFS. Two games on Sunday, midday at Canberra Stadium, the Raiders host the Warriors. And from 1.45, St George Illawarra plays Parramatta at Wollongong Stadium. And that's what we have to look forward to between now and next week's NRL Monday. And speaking of NRLW, how good was Jada Taylor working with us on Saturday?
11: She was phenomenal. I got to hear a little bit. Obviously, I went away.
9: Oh, that's right. You went for your big fat sake.
11: But she's, phenomenal. A lot of people obviously giving her raps, which is awesome. But you could tell she is a natural. And
9: she is a natural.
11: She's a very good speaker. She doesn't leave many G's off the words. And she leaves no notes for me to read off.
9: So. No, but I like that you left your program, which was covered in very colourful doodles, and she just... Every now and then I just see Jada look down and just shake her head and get back on with the job. So she won me over completely.
11: No, she was awesome. Well done to Jada too.
9: Also on the text line, 0467 920 222. It was wonderful to be on the hill at Cogra on Saturday evening. The fans were in good spirits throughout, considering the awful run we've had. The Tigers fans were fun too. Now we need to run down the Titans, says Ed. I mentioned in the first half of the show, to me the biggest surprise this year, Louis, is Newcastle being in the top four this deep into the season. Really pleasant surprise, and I can't rap Justin Holbrook enough. The way that team has changed, particularly in attack, although the last couple of wins they've had at home have been more based on defence, a 12-6 win over the Tigers and 13-12 last night over the Dolphins. But they've stunned me. Is there a bigger surprise in the comp for you, good or bad?
11: Maybe Dolphins, because I had this feeling about the Dolphins. I thought they could do a really good job, but I do like what Newcastle are doing. I love Justin Holbrook and his philosophy on, you know, the way that he coaches and the way that he wants his team to play. And I feel like he's got the best out of players in that squad that we always were sitting there question mark, and how can you get the best out of them? Like Brabham Best, for example, you know, Callum Ponga. You got Fletcher Sharp, I think, is playing outstanding. Even Phoenix Crossland's playing really good football up through the middle. Yeah. But then all the other boys are just sort of following. So I feel like their leadership is really good. Their attack is flowing nicely. They're bought into the defence. They look super fit. But my biggest thing is they're smiling. So yeah, they're having fun.
9: It's totally different.
11: Totally different outfit. They look amazing. So, yeah, I'm hoping they have a good year. I'd love to see them run deep into the final. It'd be great for the game.
9: Hi, Maury. Can you please advise the 3-2-1 in the Knights Dolphins game from John in Brisbane? I can tell you that Dylan Lucas got 3 points in the ABC Player of the Year from Dean Halitau. 2 to the other Dylan Brown, and 1 to Dolphins second rower Kulakefu Finafuiaki. So I hope that helps you out, John. Evening, Maureen and Louie. Love the show. I'm a regular listener. It was a great being a Cogra on Saturday night for the Dragons win over the Tigers. Val Holmes, his best game. Loco Pacifica Tonga. Couchman Twins, awesome. Best performance of the year. Has Dean Young got the job in your eyes now? Asked Park Dragon at Albion Park. He's got to be the front runner, doesn't he? Just because he's the incumbent.
11: Well, he's already there. He's passionate about the club. And you know what? He's pretty patient. And he's good mates with Benny Hornby, who's going up against. We spoke to him on the weekend. He said they talk every weekend on the phone when they're driving home or whatever. But yeah, look, I think he'll still be there no matter what. If he's coaching or if he's jumping in the assistant role, I still think he'll stay there. He is getting the team a lot better. But I do believe, too, Valentine Holmes is best positions on the wing. He adds so much value to that side. He ran over 200-something-plus metres, scored a couple of tries, and was a great finisher. He's just, I feel like if they could find a good centre and have Val outside him, they could have a red hot run.
9: Tiger Turley says, Andrew, when does a club decide if the old saying, the chicken or the egg, comes into play in regards to performance? The Tigers have been very ordinary the last few weeks. At what stage does a coach make mass changes? I guess you've got to have the depth to make mass changes.
11: The Tigers?
9: Yeah.
11: The problem is they don't have the depth there. Their biggest problem this year is that they've had injuries in key parts. Like, you know, Dewey was leading the Dally M's and gets an injury. Buller had to get some injury. Now you've got Apikoroisi out with another injury.
9: Now for 4 weeks.
11: You've got Jerome Luai again out. So their spine has been changing all the time. So I'm going to give them a little bit of leeway. I think they've been playing some good football. They're on the upward trajectory, but the injuries have killed them.
9: Ed says, Louis, I agree, Queensland does old boys better. Can someone please explain to Tamika Upton when she's firing an arrow, she's supposed to release the string, not the bow. Maybe everyone needs archery training from little brother Tucker. Well, I didn't see Tamika Upton's effort, but it was great to see so many players, both in the NRL and NRLW, doing that on the week.
11: You know, the other thing I liked on the weekend, there was a lot of videos getting around of kids playing on the weekend.
9: Doing the same thing?
11: Doing the same thing. They're all jumping up and doing the arrow. There was some girls doing it, young kids in the under-9s and under-8s. It was brilliant.
9: Paul at Marrickville, am I wrong thinking that the State of Origin has possibly passed its peak? Yes, you are, Paul. The ratings figures have never, ever been as strong as they are now.
11: And you know what? It's never going to get past it. I think it's the one thing we all look forward to, and it's one thing that brings out the biggest debate every year. It doesn't matter if you're playing well or if you're not playing well. It's always, everyone's opinions are crazy during Origin period.
9: Crichton was a revelation 5'8". He has the heart that makes a difference. Inspirational leader. Andrew, I thought Jada did really well with her second debut yesterday. Did Louis explain to her about the 35-metre line? It sounded like he had already stitched her up with a sheet of notes, later revealed as merely colouring in and sketches. ABC Sport, Sydney, that's what it says in the text. But otherwise, she did very, very well from Milo. I did try to discourage you from giving it. There are a few off-air tips that
11: Well, to be fair, you actually did say to me, you got any tips for Jada?
9: I did, and then I regretted it instantly because you started saying things that you shouldn't have
11: I'm
9: said.
11: I'm glad she didn't listen.
9: Are you ready for buy, swap, sell?
11: Yep, let's do it.
9: It's buying and selling. Let's do that now.
8: Are you buying or selling?
9: I can't remember on previous trips you've had in here, Louis, whether you've been spending more money than you've been.
11: I've bought a lot.
9: You have, haven't you?
11: Yes.
9: Do you know what? If I can find this sheet, you're in trouble.
11: What did you say?
9: I've got it now, the sheet.
11: Oh.
9: Are you buying or selling, Luke Lewis? You didn't get me. Are you buying or selling? Jai Gray scored the best try that never was.
11: I'm buying that. That was one of the best tries I've seen. Live, 40 metres out, kicks the ball along the field 5 times and then has the patience to wait for the ball to come over the line and puts it down. So, I'm buying it.
9: One of the most disappointing no tries of all time, wasn't it?
11: I couldn't believe how many times he kicked it and got it down. And then all the Penrith players falling over.
9: Especially considering what's happening at the moment.
11: World Cup.
9: Cameron Murray has to start for New South Wales to have any chance of beating Queensland. Are you buying or selling that?
11: No, I'm not buying it. I'm selling it. But Cam Murray has to play a big role in Wednesday night's game for us to get the win. He's a great player, has a lot of value. I just need to see him play his best football. It doesn't matter if he's starting or if he comes off the bench.
9: Newcastle, Luke Lewis, is in the top four to stay. Buying or selling?
11: I'm going to say sell.
9: Ooh.
11: Only because I've been buying a lot. But I'm going to say sell. They'll stay in the top eight, definitely. And
9: you're
11: I reckon
9: taking
11: the
9: Dolphins back in.
11: Yeah, I'm going to, because I tipped the Dolphins at the start of the year, be my smoky top four.
9: Okay. West Tigers are booking their end-of-season trip now, and it's in September. Are you buying or selling that?
11: Yeah, I'm buying that, definitely. I think they're done and dusted now. Too many injuries, too many key positions, so I just can't see them coming back from it.
9: All right. And finally, Michael Maguire will be coaching New South Wales again next year. Are you buying or selling?
11: I'm going to say sell for now.
9: There's a hidden meaning there, obviously.
11: Yeah, I'm going to say sell for now, and the reason I'm doing that is because I just can't get my head around or wrap my head around that how he can't be at Brisbane next year. He still won him a grand final. I still think he can get him off the bottom of the table, and I still think he can push him up there. It's just one of those years that just hasn't worked out.
9: I agree with you wholeheartedly that he shouldn't go from Brisbane, but the... Yeah, it isn't.
11: The talk is not good.
9: Talk is not good. All right, well done, Luke Lewis. Buying or selling, 0467 920222. Boy, a lot of text messages coming through. Love the show, boys. Feel the Roosters are flying under the radar. Would love your thoughts. They lost against the Dolphins, but did have 3 debutants that night and 7 out from Rooster Scotty at Palm Cove.
11: Concur.
9: Well, they're not flying under the radar for you, Louis, are you? You thought they'd be grand finalists going
11: into
9: the year.
11: I picked them for Penrith Roosters grand final, but they are flying under the radar. Don't feel like we talk about them much. I think they've got a great side. And the other thing that they've got coming out of it that we're not realising is Sam Walker's experience in State of Origin, the way that he's playing, what he's going to add to that side at the back end of this year is going to be phenomenal. So, they are flying under the radar. I reckon they're going to be a tough team to beat.
9: I see them fourth. I've got Penrith, Warriors/Dolphins, then Roosters.
11: Yeah,
9: only because I think Penrith aren't concerned by the Roosters at all.
11: Yeah, I don't think Penrith are concerned about anyone except for themselves.
9: 0467 920222. Jada Taylor was an excellent addition into the best team in the business. Michael was quiet after her roast, just gold. Yeah, there was a point where Michael did a bit of grade 2 carry on, And I said to Jada, see what I've got to put up with? And she said, yeah, that's really poor from downstairs. You go, girl. 7:26. Every week on the show, we feature the director's cut, and that is where our producer, Ralph Tucker, picks his highlight from our weekend's coverage. And I don't know what it is. Do you have any predictions?
11: No, but Michael Carriana said something that might have happened on the weekend, so I'm assuming maybe something like that. I can't remember exactly what it was.
9: Well, I've no idea what you're even talking about. So let's find out together.
8: The director's cut.
12: Yeah, I challenge it too. So I think it came off a Penrith player when they were trying to pass it there, South Sydney, to find his winger. So I think what they're trying to say is that it came off Penrith and went forward. That's the challenge from South Sydney.
13: Just looking at the thumb here, Brian Toto. See, so after Jai Gray passes the ball deflects forward off the thumb of Brian Toto, which is the first knock on.
9: Louis, I've got to ask you a question.
13: Ball's then knocked on by South. The captain's challenge is successful.
14: Successful,
9: I love you like family. You're one of the great players for Penrith, Cronulla, New South Wales, Australia. You're one of the great pests in the history of the universe. We've worked together since 2019. That pass was conservatively 180 metres from where we sit. And you saw it touch the tip of Brian Toto's thumb. How? You can't remember whether you played at the MCG or a back park at Kellyville, but you saw that. How?
12: I can see the little details, Andrew.
9: You are a freak. And I meant that with love in my heart, but I don't resolve from it. You are a freak. This was so far away from where we were, and it dead set came off the very end of Brian Tottle's finger, and you straight away, and they try, gave up, knock on. How?
11: Well, I look at all the small details around what happened. So the person who passed the ball, then I look at Brian Tottle's face, and it sort of paints a picture. So I'm assuming it came off his tip. So I just make an educated guess, which is sort of 99.9% chance I'm going to get it right.
9: It's crazy. It was always blowing me away with you, Louis, since we started doing this together in 2019. That your eagle eye for things that happen on the field live and predicting what's going to happen with the bunker and all this, I've never known anyone like it, and I'm sincere about that. And this is for someone who, you know, can barely remember his keys at the morning.
11: I appreciate it, mate. Thanks for the wrap. But you know what? It is funny because my missus always says the same thing. She goes, how do you not remember these things? But then something will pop up and you can remember that. And it was like 25 years ago. Yeah. I don't understand why. How
9: did you ever score a try in Coffs Harbour?
11: I thought I did. But
9: did you ever play at the MCG?
11: Apparently not.
9: Oh, dear. All right. We're about done, Louis. So we're on here 7 o'clock Wednesday night. I'll see you in Brizzy. What's going to be the final result and margin?
11: Yeah, when New South Wales win, obviously we'll win by 2, and I reckon we'll play our best football that we've played since in this whole Origin series. So New South Wales win the shield and
9: bring
11: back New South
9: Wales. You don't have the same vim and vigour as you did before Origin 1.
11: I'm a little bit nervous, but we'll win.
9: You are. Thanks, mate. Appreciate you coming in. Luke Lewis, thank you to our team here, our producer Ralph Tucker, to Tommy at the panel, to Jared, our social media dude. Thank you, Jared. Not a weekend. Thank you to Patrick Kelly as well, providing many questions for us, and Damien Kelly. I'm Andrew Moore. Thank you so much for listening. The evening's programs are next right here on ABC.
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2: Yurudumurung Yasu. Hello, good evening, everyone. Ray Johnston here with you on New South Wales and ACT Evenings. I'm filling in for Renee Crosh, broadcasting from Parramatta Land here in Parramatta Square. If you're out and about, pop on by, say hello. Very much looking forward to keeping your company tonight. We have so much to talk about, including space balls. Literal balls of space debris have been falling to Earth, washing up on beaches in Queensland. A little bit out of place, you could say. Dr. Space Junk herself, Alice Gorman, will be here at around 25 past eight to tell us all about it. But I want to hear from you. Have you ever found something out of place? Something not where you would quite expect it. 1-300-222-702 is my number to call. I accidentally put the yogurt in the cupboard and didn't find it for about 3 days, but I reckon you've probably got a far more interesting story to tell me than that. 1-300-222-702 is the number. That's also the number for the quiz that's coming up very shortly. Also, after the news at 8, how to get comfortable with silences. As a professional silence filler, I do struggle a little bit with dead air, as we call it. But journalist, filmmaker, actress, comedian, Alison Finesca, she began to embrace silence in conversations when she started volunteering as a helpline crisis counsellor. So I'm really looking forward to hearing what she has learned, see if I can put it into practice myself. And of course, looking forward to hearing from you as we kick off the quiz. 1-300-222-702 is the number. Tell me what you found in a place where it didn't belong. The first caller gets a book. So make sure you give us a call, get involved in the quiz. Looking forward to hearing from you here on New South Wales and ACT Evenings on ABC Radio with me, Ray Johnston.
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2: Yes, you are listening to Ray Johnston here on New South Wales and ACT Evenings, filling in for Renee Crosh, broadcasting from Parramatta Land here in Parramatta Square. And I want to hear from you on 1-300-222-702. That is the number for the quiz. The first question for the quiz. Got to play the quiz music before we kick things off. If you know the answer to this, make sure you give me a buzz. The question is, pop star Taylor Swift married footballer Travis Kelce at a wedding attended by 1,000 people over the weekend. Imagine that. Which Saturday Night Live comedian and star of the movie Happy Gilmore officiated the ceremony? 1-300-222-702 is the number to call. I've got Caitlin in Orange. Caitlin, where have you found something in a place where it shouldn't have been?
6: Oh, I find things all the time in places they shouldn't be. I work in the hospital.
2: Oh, gosh. I can imagine the stories you must have.
6: Mm.
2: Which hospital do you work in, Caitlin?
6: In Orange.
2: Oh, in Orange. Fantastic. Yeah, yeah. And what's your role there?
6: I'm a nurse.
2: Oh, fantastic.
6: I've got a
2: whole side of my family that are nurses. They're fantastic people to have Christmas lunch with. The stories you hear are incredible.
6: Yeah.
2: So I'm guessing that things that you've found in places that don't belong are more human-centric than most people might imagine.
6: Yeah, probably.
2: Any of them fit for radio?
6: We won't go there. I think it's best left to people's imagination.
2: All right, Caitlin. So pop star Taylor Swift married footballer Travis Kelce on the weekend. Who officiated the ceremony?
6: Oh, my gosh. I was listening to this on the radio this morning and I literally said to myself, oh, my God, who cares?
2: It's sorry. It's a Saturday Night Live comedian, star of the movie Happy Gilmore, if that helps. Do you remember Happy Gilmore? God.
6: I've heard of it so much, but it's all that genre that I don't like.
2: Never mind, Caitlin. Thanks so much for calling up anyway.
6: Oh, thank you.
2: Hope you've got some time before your next shift.
6: 12 hours.
2: Oh gosh. Well, enjoy your 12 hours of freedom. And I hope you don't find too many things that aren't where they belong in Orange Hospital on your next shift.
6: Thank you very much. Have a good night.
2: Thanks, Caitlin. You too. 1-300-222-702 is the number to call for the quiz tonight. Pop star Taylor Swift married footballer Travis Kelce at a wedding on the weekend. Who officiated the ceremony? If you know, give me a call. Karen from Wollongong. Karen, where have you found something where it shouldn't have been?
5: Well, this morning I had my two boys had a friend sleep over for the weekend, and for some reason they decided to get up in the middle of the night and make themselves a snack. But they decided the bread was a bit stale, so they sliced it up and arranged it around the kitchen in various interesting places. So that was the,
2: gosh.
5: The recent occurrence. Yeah.
2: What an incredible treat children are, Karen. So, Karen, do you know who officiated Taylor Swift and Travis Kelce's wedding on the weekend?
5: Was it Adam Sandler?

0: Hey, I get to press one of these buttons. Congratulations, you are correct. It was Adam Sandler. Could you imagine having Adam Sandler be the officiator at your wedding, Caitlin, Karen?
1: It would be very impressive. He'd do a damn good job, I reckon.
0: I reckon it would be pretty entertaining. I think there's worse you could do, I think. Yeah. All right, well, we can move on to the next question now, Karen. The Country Music Golden Guitar Awards are presented annually in which Australian city? Do you know the answer to this one?
1: Would it be Tamworth?
0: Hey, it is Tamworth. Oh, there we go. There's my sound effect. I'm getting used to all these sound effects. This is my first time hosting the quiz. I'm very, very excited about it, Karen.
1: Oh, it's my first time on the quiz. So.
0: Oh, you're a first-time caller. That means that I get to press the first-time caller button, which sounds like this. First-time caller. It's a treat for both of us tonight, Karen.
1: Yeah.
0: All right, Karen, we're up to your third question. The layer of fat between the skin and muscle of a whale is known by what name?
1: Blubber?
0: Correct, yes. You're on a bit of a roll here, Karen. Well done.
1: Don't jinx me now.
0: So have the kids put other things in places where they shouldn't belong over the years? Anything stand out?
1: Oh, gosh. I'm quite sure. I'm quite sure they have. I can't think right now. One of my boys is actually hopping in the car with me after soccer training, so he's probably wondering what on earth's going on.
0: Oh, gosh. He's like, what are you dobbing me in for, Mum? What's happening here?
1: Yeah.
0: All right. Well, we are up to a music question here, so take a listen to this. We need to know the name and the artist of this song.

0: What do you reckon, Karen? Do you know the name and artist of that song?
1: Is it Let's Dance by David Bowie?
0: That is correct.

0: Of course, David Bowie there with Let's Dance. That was the answer to that quiz question. Karen, you are on a roll. I'm getting texts coming through of people who have found strange items. Murray from Fairfield found a teapot in the fridge, which sounds exactly like something I would do while I wasn't paying attention. And I've got another text here that says, "Hi, Ray, I'm always not finding things where they should be. My cat moves and hides my things. She likes to do things in secret." Gosh, I've never had a pet move. Oh, actually, my dog has probably hidden a few things around the house that I should have not let her hide. But if anyone wants to send me a text, you don't have to take part in the quiz to tell me about things that you found where you shouldn't have. 0467 922 702 is that number. Of course, if you want to take part in the quiz, 1-300-222-702. Is the number to call in. We're still going with Karen, though, who is on an absolute roll. Karen, next question. Compulsory superannuation was introduced in Australia under which PM?
1: Oh, my goodness. Now that's getting tricky.
0: They do it to you, don't they? You're like, oh, yeah, I get these questions. Yeah. And then you go, oh, come on. Yeah, an old politics question.
1: I'm surprised I got as far as I have, but I reckon I'm not going to survive this one. Malcolm Fraser?
0: Oh. Unfortunately, that's not right, Karen, but you did do so well. Thank you so much for calling in. Enjoy the rest of your evening.
1: Thank you, and thank you for having me, and you enjoy yours too.
0: I will do. Karen from Wollongong there was doing so well. Do you reckon you know the answer to this question? Compulsory superannuation.

0: often, Tyler?
1: Yeah, I've got a lot of stories, but they're probably not for the radio at this time.
0: I'm grateful for you exercising your judgment on this. Now, do you reckon you know the answer to the quiz question? Compulsory superannuation. It was introduced in Australia under which PM?
1: My dad says Paul Keating.
2: But it could be, but maybe he was the Treasurer, but hopefully he wasn't.
0: I reckon the Brains Trust is coming good. What's your dad's name, Tyler?
1: Ron?
2: Hi.
0: You got it. It was Paul Keating. All right. You reckon you can keep going with the next question, though? On which part of your clothes are you likely to find the initials YKK?
1: What, on your clothes?
0: Yeah. What part of your clothes will you find the initials YKK?
1: We wear real cheap stuff, but I said, like, it has to be the back of the collar then? Like, the back of your, you know, that top bit behind your neck?
2: Yeah, but
0: Sorry. No, not quite right, Tyler and Ron. Sorry, you've got your superannuation and your political facts right, but have a close look at your clothes when you get off this call and send me a text. Send me a text if you can find it.
2: on your tit.
0: Thanks, Tyler and Ron. Enjoy your night.
2: Thanks.
0: 1-300-222-702 is the number to call if you think you know the answer to this question. On which part of your clothes are you likely to find the initials YKK? Luke, East Kurrajong, where have you found something that was in a place it shouldn't have been?
3: Well, usually my children.
0: Where do you find them?
3: It could be anywhere, usually a golf course or a field. Or
0: so how old are your children, Luke?
3: One's 21 and the twins are 16.
0: All right. Well, that's not as bad as I was thinking. I was thinking little toddlers running around golf courses for a minute there, Luke.
3: No. You have twin 16-year-old boys?
0: Oh, gosh. I would not wish twin 16-year-old boys on anyone at the moment, Luke, but my 24-year-old boy is an absolute treasure. I'm glad I just had the one, though.
3: they come back after they go in, then they come out and they come back.
0: Oh, gosh. Well, Luke, do you know what part of your clothes you're likely to find the initials YKK?
3: I'd have a guess and say a zipper.
0: Hey!
3: When I was in Europe, we all looked at each other's clothes and we said, look, everyone from about 10 different countries all had YKK zippers.
0: Yeah. They're all made from the one place, the one manufacturer is supplying all these zippers. It's kind of incredible, isn't it?
3: Well, it's a good business if you can get it.
0: I think it might be a bit late for us, Luke.
3: Well, you never know.
0: You never know. All right, so we've got the next question for you now, Luke, which is psoriasis affects which bodily organ?
3: The skin.
0: Hey, hey. Well done. You're on a roll. Fantastic. Oh. You wouldn't want to get your psoriasis caught in your zipper, would you?
3: No. Part of the anatomy it was.
0: All right. Now, the next question is a sound clue. So which iconic 80s TV series has this for its theme?

0: What do you reckon, Luke? Do you know that one? Does that ring a bell?
1: White linen jacket.
0: Do you know what TV show it's from?
1: Well, I'm going to have a guess and say Miami Vice.
0: Oh, you are on an absolute roll, Luke. Well done.
1: Well, I did have a white linen jacket.
0: Did you? Was it in the 80s?
1: Yeah.
0: Yeah. You just wore it everywhere?
1: Then.
0: Was socially acceptable to wear a white linen jacket. You know what? I've got a white linen jacket. I reckon we can bring them back. Have you still got yours?
1: Oh, no.
0: You might be able to find one at an op shop or something, Luke.
1: I swapped it for a suede leather vest and a white singlet.
0: Oh, all right. Sounds like a pretty reasonable trade.
1: Well, you got to do what you do.
0: That's it. All right. Speaking of doing what you do, we are on to the next question, which is, what is the most common collective noun for a group of emu?
1: Most birds, it's a flock.
0: Most birds, it is a flock, unfortunately. Not for emu. Luke, oh, you were doing so well. Thanks so much for calling.
1: Hey, have a great night.
0: You too. 1-300-222-702 is the number to call if you know what the most common collective noun for a group of emus are. Let me know. Lockie and Shane in Narromine. Hello. Where have you found something that was where it shouldn't be?
2: Not sure.
0: Everything's always exactly where it's meant to be. Never found anything out of place.
2: Yeah, my life's perfect. I know. Hi, I'm his dad. I'm Shane.
0: Hi, Shane.
2: it's his first time. He's just flown down to see me. It's his first time in the ABC, and he's embarrassed to chat.
0: Oh, first time.

0: Socks have got a bit of a habit of showing up in places where you had no idea they would end up. And when you're trying to put a pair together, finding the other one's pretty tricky. So I reckon that's a pretty common one. Something else that's common is a collective noun for a group of emus. Do you know what it is?
1: A mob.
0: Well done. It is a mob. Well done. You get the quiz right sound. It's actually a lot of fun pressing all these buttons to let you know when you've done well.
1: I actually, as his dad, I didn't know that.
0: Really?
1: I didn't know that, so I'm very proud of him.
0: Absolutely. No, the things that kids know, they're learning a lot these days. It's good.
1: Indeed.
0: Well, I've got the next question here for you, which is, which iconic structure was built as the centrepiece of the 1889 World's Fair in Paris?
1: Eiffel Tower.
0: Hey. Doing well. All right. I reckon we've got time for maybe one or two more questions before the gong comes in. So, Generation Y, born between 1981 and 1996, is generally known by what name beginning with M? What generation is it?
1: Millennials.
0: Hey. Now, the next one's a music question. What is the name and artist of this song? We could

0: I reckon if Lockie doesn't know this one, Shane will. What was the name and artist of that song?
1: In Essex.
2: In Excess.
1: Michael Hutchins.
0: Yeah, so Michael Hutchins is the lead singer of In Excess. So you got that bit right. What was the name of the song?

0: Do you want, it's out of these two though, do you want Let's Dance or Never Tear Us Apart?
1: Never Tear Us Apart.
0: All right, well, let's have a listen then. Lockie and Shane, thank you so much for calling in for the quiz.
1: Thank you so much.
0: Enjoy the rest of your evening.
1: Thank you, and you too.
0: Thank you so much. Lockie and Shane there, winners of the quiz. Oh, hang on, there was another sound effect. There we go. Love all these sound effects. Hopefully they let me back to do this again so I can press these buttons again. In the meantime, let's listen to a bit of In Excess, hey? Here's Never Tear Us Apart.

You are listening to New South Wales and ACT Evenings here with me, Ray Johnston, filling in for Renee Crosh. Tomorrow night, I'm back on Thursday as well, which I'm very excited about. So I've been given the green light to have a go at the quiz again and press all of those buttons. I find it very enjoyable. And it's been lovely hearing from you as well. 1-300-222-702 is my number for this evening. 0467-922-702 is the number that you can send me a text on as well. Let me know what you're doing. Also, let me know what you have found in a place it didn't belong. We are talking about this for a reason. A whole lot of space junk is washing up on beaches in North Queensland. Dr. Space Junk herself, Dr. Alice Gorman, will be joining us later on in the program to tell us all about it. But I really want to hear what you found in a place that it just shouldn't have been. We heard lots of stories throughout the quiz. A lot of them definitely beat my yogurt that I accidentally left in the cupboard for 3 days or so. I've got a text here as well. Hi, Ray. Miami Vice. Jan Hammer's soundtrack for the show is incredible. Chris in Southern Waters has texted that through. Yes, that was one of the quiz questions. 1-300-222-702 is my number. 0467-922-702.

0: What's the number to text? There's so much coming up. We're also going to learn a little bit about silence. You know, I have a little bit of trouble with silence as a professional yapper, as I believe the kids call it these days. We're all yappers. So learning how to be comfortable and being in those conversations with people is a real challenge for a lot of us. So we have Alison Finesca, who is a journalist who became a Lifeline volunteer. And it was through those calls that she had with people that she learnt the value of this, which is just incredible. She's coming up just after the news. And then we will have Dr. Alice Gorman explaining all this stuff that's washing up on Queensland beaches to us, which will be fantastic. Also, Carla Grant, Living Black presenter, NITV, 23 years that program has been on the air. It is Australia's longest running Indigenous current affairs program. And I got to speak to Carla at the National Indigenous Art Fair over the weekend. She's an incredible woman. And I just wanted to share with you a part of that conversation. So that will be coming up also. Lots more to come as well. We're talking about being in the moment. We're chatting neuroscience with Dr. Rick van der Zwaan, a behavioural neuroscientist, telling us why our brains are working the way they're working. And also, we're chatting movies later tonight. I saw a trailer for The Invite coming up while I was at my local cinema, Mount Vic Flicks in Mount Victoria in the Blue Mountains. Fantastic little community-run cinema there. The Invite looks really fascinating. So we're going to hear about what it has to do with Who's Afraid of Virginia Woolf. That's with Stephen Russell later on in the program. Looking forward to spending the evening with you here on New South Wales and ACT Evenings with me, Ray Johnston.
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0: There are dead and injured and people still trapped under the ruins of their homes.
1: Anti-Semitic and racist vandalism at one of Australia's most significant Anzac sites has been condemned by local leaders and Jewish community representatives. Swastikas and anti-Jewish abuse were found spray-painted on rocks and historic battlements at the Princess Royal Fortress in Albany on Western Australia's southern coast. The city holds special significance in Anzac history as the final departure point for more than 40,000 Australian and New Zealand troops who sailed from there to fight in World War I. Police are investigating, while the city says the

0: Graffiti is being removed. The Australian Federal Police has issued a formal warning to a person who made an online threat towards Indian Prime Minister Narendra Modi ahead of his visit to Australia. Mr. Modi is due to arrive in Melbourne this week for the annual Australia-India Leaders Summit. The Australian Federal Police says it has identified the source of a threat made towards Mr. Modi on social media. A council in Melbourne's north says the cricket pitch cover on a sports ground where a player was critically injured on Saturday was designed in accordance with performance standards. Meg Whitfield reports.
1: 27-year-old Epping footballer Nathan Fitzgerald is receiving end-of-life care after sustaining multiple head knocks after going in for a tackle during a local football match in Laylaw on Saturday. It's understood he ultimately landed on the hard cricket pitch in the middle of the ground, which was covered with synthetic turf, as is common at multi-use sporting grounds. His club is calling for an investigation into how cricket pitches are treated at all multi-use ovals. Whittlesea Council says it's deeply saddened by the tragic incident. It says the cover for the cricket pitch is designed specifically in accordance with AFL and Cricket Australia performance standards.
0: There are calls for more transparency after a US star striker had his one-game ban suspended by FIFA. In the 96-year history of the Men's World Cup, there have been 189 red cards and only two of those players have not served a one-game ban. One was in Chile in 1962 and the second is for US striker Phalaran Balagan this week after US President Donald Trump reportedly made a phone call to the FIFA boss asking him to review it. Sports writer Benita Mercedes says there's no chance it was a fair decision.
2: The regulations around the running of the tournament are clear. The regulations around football generally are clear. And there really shouldn't be a case for overturning a red card decision.
0: You're up to date with the latest. ABC News.
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5: Yes, Ray Johnston here filling in for Renee Kirosh, and we're talking this evening on 1300 222 702 and also the text line 0467 922 702 about things you've found in a place that they just didn't belong. I've got a text here, Paul from Melba in the ACT, that says, regarding the guy who called a few minutes ago, whenever I drive down a highway, I seem to go past shoes, socks and pillows. What's the go? Where do they come from? Paul, I have the exact same question. Who's throwing all their shoes and pillows out the side of their car? What's happening there? I've also got a text from Paul that says, hi, I once found a 1930s typewriter in a Woollahra Council clean-up one morning in a rainstorm. Oh, the things that we've found on council clean-ups. Let's not get started with that. Actually, do get started with that. If you found something great on a council clean-up that definitely did not belong there, call me 1300 222 702 or send me a text 0467 922 702. Still to come, speaking of finding things that seem a little weird, little out of place, literal space balls. What's going on with all the objects falling from the sky in Queensland? And why can't we touch them?
6: I'm Maureen McGillicuddy.
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5: But first, are you someone who can't handle silence in a conversation? Our next guest couldn't until they began volunteering as a phone helpline crisis supporter. Through that experience, they learned that sitting with silence doesn't just make you a better conversationalist, it makes you a better listener. Alison Fonseca is a journalist, actress, comedian, filmmaker, and a volunteer phone helpline crisis supporter. Alison, what drew you to volunteering for a phone helpline?
10: Oh, hi, Ray. Thanks for having me tonight. I've got to say that my dad passed away 11 years ago, and seeing people in distress in the hospital and being through the grief process myself, and also it may

0: me realize just how tough people do it. And I thought, you know, being in a newsroom, especially as a journalist, chief of staff as well, I was taking a lot of calls from people in crisis, but you're often on deadline and you don't have the time to afford them. So I guess volunteering for Lifeline was a way of, you know, helping people and giving them the time that I wish I could in other circumstances.
1: It makes perfect sense to want that space to be able to sit with people and really share your experiences and guidance with them when they're going through something really awful.
0: Absolutely. It's really important to sit with them. And I also thought it would be more about giving advice, but what I learned is that it's more about listening than talking. I mean, in everyday conversation, we're often busy thinking about what we're going to say next. And, you know, it's so important to just give people a safe space to sit with the silence.
1: Yeah.
0: And often also realise you don't need to solve someone's problems immediately. Often people just want someone to genuinely hear them and they just want to be heard.
1: Absolutely. So what were your expectations going in? What did you think it would be like?
0: Well, absolutely. I felt that I would be doing a lot more talking. I thought I'd be giving advice. We do give safe plans for people in life-threatening situations, but I was expecting a lot more input from this end. But it's more about just sitting with the person and, you know, sitting with people who are doing it tough. And a big part of the role is listening and showing that you're listening by reflecting back what you've heard. So if someone's safety is at immediate risk, we work with them to, you know, create a safe plan. And at the end of the calls, we ask what they're doing for their well-being and all of that. I didn't expect all of that when I signed up and all the training. So it was a really, really immense learning experience.
1: Take us through the process. What do you do as a crisis supporter phone line volunteer? What does a shift look like?
0: So shifts can look anything from 3 hours to 5 hours. Back when I was doing it, you walk in, you've got your headset, you're taking calls continuously. You can't always see where they're coming from. You answer the call, you ask, you check in with the person, see how they are, but you also just, as mentioned before, you just sit with silences with them. And you often, when you don't rush to fill the gap in the conversation, they feel comfortable enough to say what's on their mind. And often people just fill in the silence with a joke or make a lighthearted quip. But it's all about just making sure they've been heard, making them feel comfortable enough to open up. And during the course of the conversation, usually just find out more about what they're going through and ask about what they're doing for their well-being. And they often feel a sense of resolution while they're talking. So it really differs from call to call.
1: So what were those first few calls? What were they like for you?
0: It was actually quite daunting because some people are really distressed and you often feel like you have to say the right thing. But you do have a script, but it's also, you know, about listening and finding out more about what's going on for them, making sure they're safe. There were sometimes when you do end the call, you end up wondering, oh, I really hope they are okay. And it's hard to switch off, but you've got to remember that you've done your part for that part in their, you know, in their day. And It was a bit overwhelming knowing that you can only help so much, but it was a really interesting learning experience.
1: I can imagine. And was there a point where you realised, I think I've got this. I think I'm going to be okay with this. I'm going to be helpful.
0: Absolutely. At the end of the call, when the callers thank you, they you know, sometimes they you might have not have solved all their problems if they, you know, that they felt heard. And it's a really powerful lesson. So, yeah, I guess the feedback at the end of the call or just hearing, you can hear it in their voice, you can hear the emotion in their manner of speaking. I guess that is a bit of a I've got this moment.
1: Yeah. And I think, yeah, conversations with strangers in particular, they can take us out of our comfort zones. And one of the things that can take us completely out of our comfort zones is that uncomfortable silence. How did you handle silence before starting as a helpline volunteer?
0: Absolutely. So before I started, I often rushed to fill the silence. And, you know, I've now learned to

0: let people finish what they're saying. There's also, I think there's a line in Pulp Fiction, actually, where Uma Thurman's character, Mia Wallace, says, you know, why don't we sit with silence? Don't you hate that uncomfortable silences? But I guess it's about recognising how powerful it is. And I think we're just wired to feel it. And I think it can feel awkward. And but if we tolerate the discomfort, it helps the other person feel safe enough to keep talking. So, yeah, it's quite powerful.
1: Do you have a sense of why silence feels so uncomfortable for the caller and for you as the listener?
0: Yeah, I guess it's about people feeling like they have to rush to feel it. It feels awkward. I think people who are doing the listening might even feel more awkward about it. But I think that once you sit with it, the other person just feels more comfortable and the conversation flows. So, but as for why, it's just the way our society is. So, but it's about pushing past that, and the results can be so cathartic for the caller or whoever you're talking to.
1: It does make a lot of sense, because when I think about the times that I do have comfortable silences with people, it's with those that I'm closest to, and that there is a comfort that comes with, you know, being with someone, not having to fill that dead air, fill that space. And it almost bonds you to that person in a way, being able to have those silences. Have you found that?
0: Absolutely. Having a comfortable silence, knowing that you don't have to fill it in with a joke or, you know, some flippant remark, I guess you do build a rapport with whoever you're talking to, and, you know, that it makes them feel like they don't have to just rush to say something to fill the silence. So, and often that's when the deeper conversations happen, and you can hear it in their voice, you can hear it in the way the words they're choosing, they just keep opening up. And that's an experience that stayed with me beyond the crisis line. You often find in real life when people say that they're fine, and you can tell when they're not. And one thing I have to remember is that people who call us, they want the help. But people in real life, they aren't always asking for it. So it's about reading the room and offering a bit of a space, saying, "Look, I'm here," acknowledging when you notice something, but also it's also fine if they don't want to talk. As well. So it's about that, having that respect.
1: Absolutely. You're listening to New South Wales and ACT Evenings here with me, Ray Johnston. I'm talking to Alison Fonseca, who is a journalist, comedian, filmmaker, and a volunteer phone helpline crisis supporter. We're talking about uncomfortable silences and actually making them a little bit more comfortable. Alison, I'm curious, how did you learn to tell the difference between someone who wants space and someone who's testing whether it's safe to talk with their silence?
0: That's a really good question, Ray. And to be honest, sometimes you can't really differentiate between that. So you can just offer your listening to that person. And you can just tell them, you know, "Look, I'm here to listen," and reflect back what you're hearing from them. But it's often a fine line. You can't really tell. So all you can do in control from your end is talk about what you can offer them and listen to them and show them that you're listening to them.
1: Is there a specific call? I know that you couldn't go into details, but where the silence taught you something that you still think about?
0: To be precise, not specifically, but I know from just hearing the shift in the emotion in the person's voice. Like, there's people who might just call up, you know, they seem like an everyday person who are, you know, they're masking a lot of grief under the surface, and you hear them at the start of the call, maybe putting on a facade, but then you hear a shift in a more candidness in their way of in the conversation, and that's hearing that shift is really satisfying. So that's a way of knowing that you've made some kind of impact, I think.
1: Alison, how do you handle it when there's a friend or a family member in your life and they tell you that "I'm fine," you mentioned a little earlier, you sense that there's something more? How can you help in those situations?
0: Absolutely. That often happens with friends of mine, that I can see them. They say that they're fine, and you know that there's more to it. But all you can really do is like say, look, I'm here if you want to talk. If they don't want to talk, I respect that. Because listening to people also means that accepting that they, you know, they choose when they're ready. But the good thing about that is people seem to open up more. They know that you're there. They do come back to you. It's also important to look after your well-being too, because you're not always on duty and you can be, I don't know, at a cafe or something and you're there for your well-being, but you also want to help someone that you've seen, and you've really got to look after yourself too, because looking after yourself is an act of service to others, so a comedian once told me, so.
1: Comedians, wise people those. I think it would be impossible to take on a role like this without it changing almost entirely the way that you communicate with people around you. Do you find that your friends and family respond to you a bit differently now that you are listening more, perhaps?
0: Yeah, I feel that. I feel that people are more willing to open up, and, you know, there's a bit more of an inclination for people to come to me for a chat, or I find some missed calls on my phone when people want to, you know, have a bit of a chin wag. And I naturally like helping people, and, you know, in journalism you do that, but often, you know, when you're working, you can't always afford people your time, and I'm really grateful that I'm able to do that in this capacity, and, you know, with friends and family and loved ones, it's really something I love to do. So, yeah.
1: Did you learn anything about how you communicate yourself about your own feelings by listening to others try to speak about theirs?
0: Yeah, absolutely. I find that a lot of the time we all do it, we deflect. A lot of us don't want to burden others, so we fear that we're going to, you know, they're going to be judging us, or that we're going to impose on them. But I've learned that it's okay to just be honest about how you're feeling, and you don't have to like tell everyone everything. But I guess if someone asks you how you are, saying I'm fine when you're not fine, just be honest about it, I guess. And it doesn't mean that you're asking that person to fix things for you. It's about just putting your cards on the table and inviting a conversation if that person's up for it. Because often that, you know, when you're talking to someone and you're not fine and they're not fine, well, it's quite cathartic sometimes. So,
1: yeah.
0: But I've learned that honesty is like, yeah, it's incredibly emancipating.
1: Absolutely. And Alice, why do you think it is that so many of us do default to deflecting rather than being honest about how we're doing? Do we not want to burden the people around us? Is that the through line?
0: Yeah, absolutely. I feel that people feel like it's going to be imposing on other people, and they don't. And often it's just they want to flow on with their day. Maybe they're focusing on work or just something else. So it might also be because they don't want to focus on that thing at that stage, so they shut down. But I think overall we feel that we will be a burden to others. Like, we don't want to do that. And it's not the case. I mean, it's to have an honest conversation is actually quite the contrary. So more people should open up.
1: Yeah, I think some of the best relationships I have are the ones where I can be completely honest about how I'm feeling. I find it's a much healthier way to live.
0: Absolutely. When you can just let down that guard and just say it how it is, and, you know, cut the bullshit and just get through it, you know. I feel that is everyone's a winner. So one of the biggest lessons, though, that volunteering has taught me is that you can care deeply about someone without being responsible for fixing everything. So on the other side of that, like, when you do open up to someone, know that that person is not, you know, not responsible for whatever it is, that they're just there to listen. And I think that, you know, it's important to know that as someone who helps people, that the onus isn't just on you. It's you're there for part of that conversation, that sometimes that's all it is. So
1: absolutely. Now, Alison, if someone listening wants to become a better listener for the people in their life without any formal training, what's something you would tell them to try?
0: Absolutely. So don't rush to fill the silence. Let people finish what they're saying. And I guess when you're talking to someone, reflect back what you've heard so they know you've been understood. Because a lot of the time people do repeat themselves because they're fighting to be understood. But once you reflect things back to them, you can feel the energy settle. I'd also advise to, you know, ask a follow-up question to whoever you're listening to, and don't be afraid to encourage someone to seek professional support as well if they need it, because, you know, you don't have to have all the answers, and sometimes the greatest gift you can give someone is just simply making them feel heard. And whether it be, you know, your loved ones, or the waiter at your local cafe, or, you know, just your neighbour on the street, just don't be afraid to be there for them, because often that's all they need.
1: Oh, wonderful advice. Thank you for talking, Alison, and thank you for listening.
0: Absolute pleasure. Thanks for having me, Ray.
1: Alison Fonseca there, journalist, filmmaker, comedian, actress, and volunteer phone helpline crisis supporter. You are listening to New South Wales and ACT Evenings with me, Ray Johnston. We are chatting this evening about things that we've found in places where they didn't belong. And this is in honour of a whole bunch of space junk that has landed on beaches in North Queensland. We've been getting lots of calls and texts from you. 1-300-222-702 is the number to call. 0467-922-702 is the number to text. It is 8:23 p.m. Looking over at the roads at the moment in Calgar on the Pacific Highway between Moonee Moodie Bridge and Pete's Ridge Road, there is a hydraulic fluid spill there. There is a lane closed there, so be careful. And Illawong, Alfords Point Road, just past Alfords Point Bridge, there is a car that has broken down, so there is some slow traffic through there as well. Now, speaking of having great conversations, I caught up with Carla Grant from Living Black on NITV, one of Australia's longest-running Indigenous Affairs programs. That's still to come at around 20 to 9 here on New South Wales and ACT Evenings with me, Ray Johnston.
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3: Yama, I'm Rudy Bremer. I'm a Gamilaroi woman and I'm the host of Away here on Radio National. 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

0: gracious, great balls of fire. A lady
1: love. Yes, now you don't often expect a walk along the beach to come with a warning about space, but that's exactly what's happened in North Queensland after a string of mysterious metallic objects have washed ashore. And as more rockets and satellites head into orbit, experts say finds like these could become more common. The biggest concern isn't really where they come from, but what could still be inside them. Dr. Alice Gorman, otherwise known as Dr. Space Junk, what do we know about these metallic balls found on the Queensland coast?
2: Well, we know that they're part of the fuel system of a rocket or satellite. So they're pressure vessels, and they have fuels that are under pressure, which help them move through the fuel system. They don't just occur on rockets and satellites. They're also used on ships and all kinds of other vehicles. But we think these ones did come from space or very high up in the atmosphere at the very least.
1: So when we're talking about objects being found on the coast, how many are we talking about?
2: Well, in this instance, there were only six of them. So all the beaches of North Queensland aren't littered with mysterious spheres, just in case people were afraid to go out. But six is a regular kind of number that you might find on a rocket stage. And they're round, spherical. They are quite shiny. And this suggests to me that, in fact, they haven't come from orbit, because space junk that burns in through the atmosphere generally has some scorching on it, and these ones don't.
1: So when it comes in from orbit, the scorching is from it burning up, going through the atmosphere, basically.
2: Yeah, well, a whole rocket stage would completely burn up, and the space balls are left because they're made of things like titanium, which has a really high melting point. So everything else burns up, and these thud back down to Earth.
1: Incredible. So what could still be inside these objects that makes them so dangerous to touch? We've seen a lot of warnings of if you come across one, don't go tapping on it, don't go touching it. What could be in there?
2: In this case, we think that they could have hydrazine fuel inside them. And hydrazine is really toxic, like to anything alive. Like it's really horrible stuff. The spheres seem to be intact, so they didn't sort of break open and spill all of this hydrazine into the environment, which is a good thing.
1: Yeah, that's good news.
2: But yes, you don't want to touch one and for there to be, you know, a little leak around the seam or around the ends. And there's other spacecraft material that are toxic as well. So beryllium is a metal that's often used in manufacturing spacecraft parts. And touching beryllium can poison you.
1: Oh, that's really important to know. So, okay, we should not be touching these. It is interesting, though, that you mentioned, so this would be a number of these objects that could potentially be from the stage of a rocket. So any of these, I'm thinking about the SpaceX's and, you know, the blue one, Jeff Bezos's company as well. Could this be from a private space jet?
2: Oh, it could, absolutely. So probably the highest cadence of rockets being launched at the moment are from those private companies, SpaceX, Blue Origin, and there's some others as well. So there's every likelihood that they come from a private rocket. But they could also be, there's a possibility that it's an upper stage rocket, maybe from China. And Australia also sometimes gets space junk from Indian launches. So maybe, but also there's a lot of other possibilities.
1: Who knows? It could be anything at this stage. We've still got to look a little bit more closely. And do we know how far south they've been found? Should New South Wales Northern Coast folks be keeping an eye out as well?
2: I think we're kind of safe further down south.
1: Good.
2: So it does sound like all six balls came from the same rocket body, so we're not going to get a rain of them.
1: Okay, good to know. So, but Alice, are discoveries like this becoming more common?
2: Ray, I think they are. So more launches are happening, more satellites are going into orbit, there's more rocket stages about, and some colleagues of mine at the Outer Space Institute in Canada have calculated, they've predicted that we're going to see a lot more space junk re-entries, and Australia could be, you know, in the path of a lot of these.
1: So you've spoken about how these ones probably didn't go through the atmosphere. What can survive? You know, it's incredible heat of re-entry through the atmosphere. What could survive that?
2: It's basically only really fuel tanks, which are things like these balls. Sometimes fuel tanks are like enormous. They're made out of stainless steel, other kinds of metal alloys. And so long as the melting temperature is higher than the burning temperature, everything else will burn up and these ones will fall back to land. Perhaps the most famous example is in 1979 when the Skylab space station burnt up over Western Australia and the fuel tank survived and was actually rescued. I think it came down near Kalgoorlie. Huh. It was rescued and put on the stage at the Miss Universe pageant, which was taking place in Perth at the same time.
1: That's kind of incredible, but it kind of goes against the advice we're being told this time around, which is don't touch it. If we do come across something that looks like space debris, even if we can recognise that it might be space debris, what should we do?
2: Well, in 1967, a treaty was made, the Outer Space Treaty, and this treaty says that the launching state retains ownership of anything that it launches. So if you find something that you think is space junk, the first thing is we've already discussed possible toxic elements, so don't touch them for your own safety, but also don't be tempted to think, oh, this would make a great souvenir and take it home, because it legally belongs to the nation that launched it, and they may want it back. And sometimes they want it back because they want to analyse what happened for that particular mission, like what was the impact on the materials they used, what can they learn about the re-entry, all kinds of stuff. So I guess the first thing in this instance, we know the police got involved, so that's a good first port of call, but also call the Australian Space Agency, who then has to identify it and start negotiations with the launching state.
1: So is that who's responsible for identifying and removing space debris if it lands in Australia? Is that our space agency?
2: It is indeed our space agency. And they do a wonderful job of discovering who's responsible. It's not just that they might want it back. People might be glad to know that if a piece of space junk falls on you or falls on your house or falls on your land, the launching state could be liable for any damage caused.
1: Oh, gosh, there we go. That's a different kind of insurance job, isn't it?
2: Well, great. It's funny you should mention that, because space insurance is a huge business.
1: You're kidding. You can get insurance from space debris falling on your house. Is that a thing?
2: No, I was thinking more rocket launchers getting insured.
1: Oh, okay. That makes far more sense.
2: I'm not sure that insurance companies will cover you for space junk falling on your house. But what do I know? It's worth asking.
1: It is worth asking, and it's something that we should probably be pushing for, because are we doing enough to deal with the growing problem of debris orbiting the Earth that is then falling onto Earth? There's so much more up there than there used to be.
2: So much more. So at the moment there's roughly 15,000 satellites orbiting Earth. About 10,000 of those belong to SpaceX, to Elon Musk, and he's going to be launching more. So they're having an impact on the ozone layer when they fall back to Earth and burn up. And with more launches, there's more space debris falling over land and water. And I think we should be doing more. I think we should be demanding that our governments look. Ray, I'll just tell you what I think.
1: Yeah.
2: It's my opinion. Elon Musk has permission to launch 1 million new satellites. but he doesn't have permission to operate them, and he has to get that from each country. So it's Australia could refuse to issue licenses for these satellites to operate.
1: So we do have power as a nation to stop there being more satellites in space and then that resulting in more space junk.
2: I think so. Like, we'd have to get some other nations involved as well. We can't be the only ones. But I don't see why we shouldn't do it. We're going to lose the night sky.
1: Yeah. If we can go up against the social media companies, we could probably go up against the satellite companies too, right?
2: Ray, that's an inspiring example. And I think we should take the power that we have to make change for better things in this world.
1: So, Alice, but for anyone's listening, should we be generally worried about more space debris turning up on our beaches or even in our backyards, on our back shed?
2: Well, statistically speaking, there's still a pretty low probability that a piece of space junk will fall on something or someone, and there's a lot of sea and a lot of land, and most of the time that's where space junk ends up. But it is increasing in frequency, so I think we're going to have to think a little bit more about it, and people probably need to, like we've talked about, like there needs to be greater awareness, don't touch it, call the space agency, that kind of stuff.
1: Excellent. All right. Well, good advice for everyone to know. I've got a text here for you, Alice, from Marion in Leichhardt, who says, your guest sounds really clever.
2: Oh,
1: which
2: thanks, Marion.
1: Which you are, of course. We're talking to Associate Professor Alice Gorman from Flinders University, who is otherwise known as Dr. Space Junk. And if there's anything that you ever need to know about what is orbiting our planet, she is the person to go to. So I thank you kindly for joining me to chat about these mysterious objects that have

0: been found on these beaches in Queensland tonight, Alice.
1: Always fun to talk to you, Ray.
0: Likewise. Enjoy your break.
1: Thank you.
0: Alice Gorman there, Flinders University. Dr. Space Junk, she's got a few books out, which I highly recommend. Very smart woman. You are listening to New South Wales and ACT Evenings with me, Ray Johnston. Now, you might not have found one of the pieces of space junk on a beach in North Queensland, but you may have found something in a place that it didn't belong. 1300 222 702 is the number to call me to let me know about that. Or you can text 0467 922 702. It is 20:38 by the military time here. It is 38 minutes past 8, and out on the roads, there's so much scheduled work, road work happening. Sydney to North Sydney on the Sydney Harbour Tunnel between the Cahill Expressway and High Street. There is some road work in there. Also, Campbelltown, Moore Street between Reddell Street and Campbelltown Road. If you are heading out onto the roads, you're probably going to need to allow a little bit of extra time just to get through that road work. I've got a text here from Wayne that says, living on a boat, I saw 20 satellites in 30 minutes recently. Noticed a lot less satellites. Well, Wayne, I suppose that could potentially depend on where they were, where those satellites were, where they were orbiting the Earth, because they do tend to go in clusters. I often see clusters of 5 or 6 of them when I'm looking up at the night sky in the mountains. So I'm hoping that we don't see too many more, though, because it's getting a little bit harder to do some stargazing, one of my favourite activities, which I reckon leads us into listening to a little bit of Under the Milky Way. This is The Church.

0: the church there with Under the Milky Way. Hopefully when you're looking up at the stars tonight, you can see something other than satellites and you don't have any space junk hitting you. You are listening to New South Wales and ACT Evenings here on ABC Radio with me, Ray Johnston. Have you ever found something in a place that it didn't belong? Give me a call, 1300 222 702, or you can text on 0467 922 702. Maybe you have found one of these objects on a beach. Let me know all about it. It is 8:45 here. Now, coming up, do you struggle with being in the present, living in the moment? Dr. Rick van der Swaan, behavioural neuroscientist, will be here after the 9 o'clock news to share his wisdom. But first, at the National Indigenous Art Fair this weekend, I was able to catch up with the legendary Carla Grant, journalist, 23 years leading Living Black, Australia's longest-running Indigenous current affairs program. Here's our chat. Living Black on NITV has become one of the most enduring First Nations current affairs programs on Australian television. It's been telling stories that sit at the centre of identity and history and lived experience. And as host and executive producer, my colleague Carla Grant, she's spent years shaping conversations that bring a really personal truth to the screen, often in stories that are deeply complex and very close to home for a lot of mobs that watch them. And Carla, it's such a delight to have you here today.
1: Thank you so much for having me. It's great to see you again. Haven't seen you for a while.
0: I know, it's been a little while since we passed each other in the halls of NITV, but it's wonderful to have you here. And I'd love to know what first drew you to journalism and storytelling through television.
1: Yeah, well, it goes back to when I was a young kid growing up in Adelaide. You know, had these dreams of becoming a journalist, but it was what really drove me was because, you know, the injustices that I'd seen, you know, to my family, you know, different experiences, you know, of my community, and things that I'd gone through as well. And yeah, so I just thought, you know, I really want to make a difference for our people. And I thought journalism was the way to do that. So yeah, growing up, I just had this strong sense of social justice. Mm. And yeah.
0: It is a great avenue to go down, to be able to uncover the truth and to be able to show stories to the rest of the country that they otherwise might never come across. It's an incredible privilege to be able to work in that medium. When you look back at the early days of Living Black, I couldn't believe it. That's when I was having a bit of a read-up. I was like, oh, yeah, a little bit about Living Black. How long has it been going for now?
1: So I created the program in 2002.
0: Unreal.
1: And then we went to air with

0: In 2003, so celebrating 23 years.
1: 23 years. When you think back to that first year, what did you really want the program to be able to achieve? Who did you want it to reach?
0: Well, you know, there wasn't anything like it at the time. So I really wanted to do something that was different to what we already had seen, you know, previously on TV. And, you know, there wasn't anything that really had sort of, you know, news, Indigenous news, current affairs, you know, feature stories, you know, interviews with politicians and leaders and, you know, really sort of, you know, taking people on and bringing them, you know, to account and, you know, raising the issues that our mob face. So, and also with that, you know, put in some arts, sports, culture as well. So it was trying to, I was trying to do everything all in one in a half hour show.
2: You do get overwhelmed at first. Yeah. I want to do everything. I want to cram everything in.
0: Yeah.
2: So, how has your approach to living black changed over the years? Has it become a little bit more focused, or do you still
0: find
2: everything in there?
0: It's really evolved over the years. So, you know, to the point now where we're doing half hour conversations, one on one combos with, you know, all different people from all different walks of life. And we also do investigations as well. So, you know, we're investigating, you know, different things like, you know, black deaths in custody and you know, the rates of our kids being taken away.
1: Yeah.
0: All those sorts of issues that our people face that, you know, that we really need to highlight those issues and, you know, bring governments and organisations and people to account to, you know, change the state of play.
1: Now, there might be some people listening who look at your career and go, that's what I want to do. I want to be like Carla Grant when I grow up. How has your approach to interviewing people changed over the years? What advice would you give people wanting to sit down and be able to have those deep, important conversations with people?
0: It's really about listening, I think, you know, just really sitting down and listening to people, listen to what they have to say and you know, take, you know, be respectful as well and you know, yeah, it's the, I think the main thing is to listen to people, listen to what they have to say.
1: Absolutely. Yeah. Now, tell me about Monday's episode of Living.
0: So, yeah, Monday's episode is a very special conversation with the wonderful Kutcha Edwards, so, you know, singer, songwriter, storyteller. And more than just, you know, being about his musical career, it's about him and, you know, his life. And he was taken away at the age of 8 months old from his mother. Very, very sad story. And, you know, was put into, you know, care and, you know, didn't get to meet his mum until he was about 6 years old. And, you know, he was quite scared because he didn't know this person. And, you know, and then sort of went back to the home. And, you know, he has older siblings as well, and he was separated from them. And just that sort of story of, you know, his experience of what it was like, you know, being in this home, in this cottage, as he called it, calling, you know, these strange people like, you know, auntie and uncle. He didn't know who they were. But then seeing, you know, this person who was his mother at the age of six, then, you know, then being reunited with her at the age of 13, he went to live with her. And, you know, just that experience and how he adapted to that, because this woman didn't know him, didn't know anything about him or his characteristics or anything. So, and then going through that experience of, yeah, living with his mum and then, you know, the welfare coming to do checks and, you know, having to make sure the house was clean and there was food in the cupboards and just all those, you know, it's terrible things that we, you know, we hear our people, you know, have had to go through when, you know, during those times. Yeah. So, yeah, and, yeah, he's just a remarkable man and just so deep and very thoughtful. So it's a really beautiful conversation.
1: When you're approaching a conversation with someone like Uncle Kutcha, yeah, is someone whose story, it holds so much grief and memory that a lot of people who will be viewing that story can unfortunately devastatingly relate to. What do you need to establish with someone like Uncle before a conversation like that can even begin. I can't imagine just being able to dive into something.
0: Yeah, because it's quite traumatic
1: it
0: for
1: is.
0: People
1: and
0: to
1: read. And you don't
0: want to
1: re-traumatise.
0: No, exactly. Yeah, yeah. You know, it's harrowing, the things that happen to these people who, you know, like Kutcher. And, yeah, you don't want to re-traumatise them. Mm. So it's really, you know, a matter of, I guess, you know, creating a safe space. And he really trusted me with his story, to share his story with me, so that, you know, when a person sits down and trusts you with their story, then it just makes it so much easier. Yeah. And it's just taking it slowly and letting him have the time and space to breathe and think and reflect. So, yeah, and you'll really get a sense of that on Monday night's show.
1: No, I think the trust that you've built up in your interviewees over the last two decades is such a tangible part of Living Black. You can really feel that when you watch the interviews. Being on air for more than two decades now, what has kept you committed to telling these stories for so long?
0: It's my life, really. It's always been my life, and, you know, always will be. I'm just really committed to, you know, sharing the stories of our people and highlighting the issues that we face, and also celebrating, you know, our achievements as well. It's really important to do that, and especially, you know, we've got NAIDOC Week coming up, you know, that's a time to reflect, you know, our strength, resilience, and Black excellence as well.
1: Absolutely. And speaking of Black excellence, we are here at the National Indigenous Art Fair here today, down at the Cutaway in Barangaroo. Have you had a chance to look around yet?
0: No, I rushed here to speak to you.
1: I've stolen you away from looking at the artists.
0: So after this interview, I just want to walk around and just take it all in, and maybe buy some new earrings.
1: I'm having a look your way.
0: Yeah, I've got my House of Dizzy.
1: You've got your House of Dizzy.
0: Yeah, the wonderful Christy Dickinson. Got to support our mob and Black business. And
1: that's it. She'll be speaking on a panel here tomorrow at the art fair as well.
0: Oh, fantastic.
1: So catch that if you're back here. But look, Carla, there is so much for you to see here. There is all sorts of different art from all the way across the continent, and I won't keep you from it, but I so appreciate the time you've spent to chat with me, and congratulations on 23 years of Living Black. What time can people see the program on
0: Monday night at 8:30 p.m. on NITV.
1: Fantastic. Thank you so much.
0: Thanks,
1: Carla.
0: So much, Ray.
1: Wonderful
0: to see you.
1: With you. That was Carla Grant there chatting at the National Indigenous Art Fair over the weekend. And if you're not near your telly right now, you can catch that episode of Living Black with Uncle Kutcher Edwards on SBS On Demand. You're listening to New South Wales and ACT Evenings here with me, Ray Johnston, and we're talking about what you've found in a place that it just didn't belong there. Yeah, my story is quite boring, really, comparatively. I left yogurt in the cupboard for a couple of days. But people have been finding space debris on beaches in North Queensland. It's been fascinating. And I've got a message here from Tim. You can send me a text on 0467 922 702, or you can call on 1300 222 702. Tim has said an odd find was finding a tuna in the paddocks after a tornado ripped through Seven Mile Beach National Park. I'm not sure I can top that, Tim. Let's listen to some Duran Duran to play us out to the news.

0: Duran Duran there with Ordinary World. You're listening to New South Wales and ACT Evenings with me, Ray Johnston. Coming up after the news, we've got some neuroscience, how to be in the moment.
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4: ABC News, good evening. I'm William Howard Evans. China says its decision to fire a ballistic missile into the Pacific wasn't targeting any country. China correspondent Alison Horn has more from Beijing.
5: China says the missile that was fired from a nuclear submarine into the Pacific was carrying a dummy warhead and landed in its target zone. Countries around the Pacific, including Australia, were warned about the test launch in the hours beforehand. They've criticised the action as a destabilising and concerning development. But China says it wasn't aiming at any country or specific target and that the test was part of routine military training. Alison Horn, ABC News, Beijing.
4: Tibetan leaders have used the Dalai Lama's 91st birthday to accuse China of using a new law to diminish non-Chinese cultures. South Asia correspondent Rachel Clayton has more.
6: The Chinese government says its new ethnic unity law, which came into effect last week, is needed to combat separatist movements abroad. But the Tibetan government, which is in exile, says it will force the assimilation of Tibetans by eroding their language, religion and culture. It also warns the legislation may be used to target Tibetan activists overseas. On his 90th birthday last year, the Dalai Lama declared his successor will be chosen by his own officials. Beijing rejected that plan, insisting the next Dalai Lama must be born inside China and approved by the Chinese government. Rachel Clayton, ABC News.
4: Ukrainian authorities say the latest deadly Russian attack on the capital Kyiv has exposed widening gaps in its air defences. All of the ballistic missiles launched by Russia have struck their targets, killing at least 14 people and injuring more than 60. Emergency workers are still combing through the rubble of high-rise apartment blocks looking for survivors. This resident is waiting and watching for signs of her missing friend, along with relatives of her friend's boyfriend who lived in the same building.
7: We're sitting here and waiting until they retrieve them, his mother and other family members. Her family doesn't live here. His brother and his wife were retrieved. Their flat is on the 8th floor, but on the other side of the building. They retrieved them, but Vika hasn't been retrieved yet.
4: The United Nations chief says there's an urgent need to reduce the potential risks posed by artificial intelligence, especially to children. Antonio Guterres has addressed the first ever government-level global dialogue on AI. He warns AI is being developed faster than anyone can keep up with it.

0: Senior West Australian Cabinet Minister Paul Papalia has reflected on his lengthy career in politics after announcing his resignation. Lauren Smith has the details.
1: After 19 years in state parliament, Paul Papalia has confirmed he is resigning from politics. Mr. Papalia started his political career in 2007 and has been responsible for 10 portfolios, including corrective services, defence industries, emergency services, veterans and racing and gaming. He says this is not what he'd planned, but he needed to be with his family.
2: One of my immediate family members has been diagnosed with a very serious illness.
1: Mr. Papalia's resignation has prompted a by-election. He will finish his career in Parliament on July 10th.
0: Wildlife experts say more cases of H5N1 bird flu are likely to emerge in Australia after a sixth infection was confirmed on the weekend. A sick migratory seabird found on the New South Wales mid-north coast has tested positive for the deadly virus. University of Sydney Associate Professor Annabelle Olsen is a wildlife vet and says more cases will likely be found.
3: I think given the sporadic cases we've had and the area over which they've been identified and the fact that we've had some inclement weather, particularly down in the Southern Ocean, it's reasonable to expect that there will be other isolated cases popping up.
0: The AFL says it's reviewing former footballer Nicky Winmar's status as a member of the Hall of Fame following his conviction of assault in a Victorian court. Winmar, who played for St Kilda and the Western Bulldogs, was inducted into the Hall of Fame in 2022. This month, he was found guilty of assaulting a woman in northern Victoria. Meanwhile, a statue of Winmar replicating him taking a stand against racist abuse from the crowd during a game in 1993 has been removed from Perth Stadium. And ceremonial fireworks in the Spanish city of Pamplona have kicked off its iconic Running of the Bulls festival. The first of 8 bull runs will begin on Tuesday local time. ABC News.
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6: Yes, and between work, family, phones, endless to-do lists, apps that you've got those to-do lists in, paying attention to what's happening right now in front of you, I reckon it feels harder than ever. But for those who have lost the ability, is being present something that we can actually learn to do again? If you've got any hints, tips, advice, guidance, 1300 222 702 is my number. 0467 922 702 is the number to text. How do you be more present? Dr. Rick van der Zwaan is a behavioral neuroscientist. Rick, why does your brain spend so much time anywhere but the present moment?
7: How you doing, Ray?
6: Really
7: it's,
6: well.
7: It's a tricky question, right? Because there's a whole lot of cues that we've evolved to pay attention to. And so one of the things that our brains are wired up for is change. So when the environment changes even a little bit, it captures our attention. And the problem that humans have is attention's a pretty scarce resource. We have to concentrate. We have to focus with attention. And things that change are things that capture our attention. So we might be working on something and then you hear a bing, and, you know, you look to your phone or you look to your computer or whatever it is. And it's that sound. It can be a flash of colour. There's lots of things that will capture. Even a smell can capture your attention. And that draws us away from the thing that that otherwise we'd be doing. So being present, you know, concentrating on one thing can be hard, especially in, you know, a contemporary environment where you've got maybe a computer. If, you know, like my kids, there's a telly on or, an iPad or something like that. People who make apps and the software that run those devices, they know very, very well the sorts of things that do capture attention. And then they try and build reinforcement into that and suddenly you can't look away.
6: Absolutely. That's one of the other programs that I host is Download This Show on Radio National. And we recently looked into the fact that Google and Meta have both been found guilty by courts in the US of intentionally making Instagram and YouTube addictive. Just the way that it is structured is structured in such a way

0: to keep your attention for the maximum amount of time possible. But I'm curious to hear from you, Rick, about what is actually happening in your brain when your mind keeps jumping from one thing to the next. What's happening in there? Rick, do we have you?
1: Yes.
0: Oh, there we are. Sorry. I lost you for just a moment. I was
1: stopped concentrating on me raging.
0: So, Rick, what's actually going on in our brains when our mind is jumping from one thing to the next?
1: Look, heaps of stuff's going on, actually. And you know, you're talking about how, you know, there's been convictions about making Instagram intentionally addictive. And it's not the only thing, you know, the people who manufacture poker machines, they know all the cues, right? And things that are reinforcing are things we go back to. So one of the challenges that we've got is that there are things that release dopamine in particular, but, you know, serotonin and other chemicals that are rewarding for us. And, you know, so everyone who's done first-year psychology learns about Pavlov's dogs and, you know, pigeons.
0: Oh, I think we've lost you there, Rick. Are you there? Oh, Rick's line has just cut out. We're going to do our best to get him back. Oh, there you are. You were just cutting out for a moment there, Rick.
1: Oh, sorry. So we know that reinforcement happens, and everyone thinks dopamine is, you know, a pleasure drug. So when something good happens, you get a dopamine release. But dopamine also drives motivational behaviours. It helps anticipation, helps us learn, and it also helps us predict when we're going to get another dopamine hit. So there's all these processes going on. And of course, when we're, you know, looking at our phone or anything else, we're getting those little dopamine hits. But the really important thing is we don't get them every single time, because if you get them every time, at every flick up on Insta or whatever it is, you would just acclimatize to it and it would stop being quite as interesting. So what they do, you know, so the algorithm gives you something that you want, then a couple of things that you don't want, then something that you want, maybe something that you want, and then a bit that you don't want, because that makes it harder to put it away. That makes it harder to put down. It's ingenious.
0: So is it just our phones? Are there other reasons why it's really hard for us to stay in the moment in this modern society we live in?
1: Well, you know, one of the things, we've never had access to so much information all the time. And it doesn't have to be your phone, you know, it can be email when you're at work. So, you know, I think a lot of people would have had the experience that, you know, they've got a piece of work that they've got to get completed, but you know, suddenly you got to check your email, or, you know, you're waiting for something and, you know, there's the expectation that you're going to get a response quickly. So you're constantly jumping between, you know, what you're supposed to be doing and looking to check to whether you get the response that you're after. And the problem with that is that every time we switch attention, we cost our working memory a little bit. So we can only hold a certain amount of information in our working memory, and then you've got to jump out of working that process to go and have a, you know, to check your email or whatever it is, or maybe answer the phone even. Just the phone call can do it.
0: So we think we're multitasking, but our brains are not multitasking. They're still single tasking.
1: Correct. Consciously, we can only attend to one thing at a time. Now, we can switch very, very quickly, but we can only attend to one thing at a time. But the way we get around that is by forming habits. So behaviours that we do a lot require very little to no cognition. And the example I always use is, remember when you learnt to drive a car? Can you drive a car?
0: Yes.
1: right. Remember when you first get behind the car and it's just like, you know, oh, the brake, the indicators, you know, which side is it? You keep washing the windscreen and, you know, all those sorts of things. But then very quickly, because you're doing the same behaviours over and over again, you learn the behaviours until, you know, you're not even conscious that you're putting the indicator on when you're going to turn, you know, into the street where you live. And so you form these habits which frees up your cognition, so your attention really, the other thing that you've got to think about. So you've got habits, and then over the top of that you've got attentional cognition. And we're in attentional cognition, one thing at a time. You can jump quickly, but you can't do it all the time. You can't do multiple things.
0: I have had a lot of conversations with people who are convinced that social media in particular, looking at these short clips that need our attention within the first 3 seconds or we flick past them, is shortening our attention spans, and it's making people have problems doing things that they used to love, like reading books. Have you seen any evidence behind that?
1: I think yes and no. That what definitely is being affected is our expectation. And so, you know, when you get rewarded frequently, you expect frequent rewards. And we all know that reading a good book, often it takes, it can be a slow burn. And, you know, in a really good book, you might, you know, read something and it's not for some pages later or maybe much later in the book that you understand the significance of that. So something like reading a book, it's not so much that your attention is problematic, but your expectation of when you're going to get a reward is changing. And that makes it very, very difficult. And it's the same, you know, like, and it impacts all sorts of things. So if I'm having a conversation, you know, if I'm sitting having a conversation with you and we're doing the usual, let's say, you know, we haven't seen each other for a while, we're doing the usual catch up, but I'm expecting a reward, right? So, you know, suddenly I think, oh, I might just have a quick look at my phone. And the problem with that is face to face, the problem with that is that signals to you, even if you're not, you know, like if you're just, you keep on talking with your story, at some level, at an unconscious level, I'm signaling to you that I'm not attending to you anymore.
0: Yeah, and it does affect relationships, doesn't it?
1: Correct.
0: I've got a text here. You can send me a text on 0467 922 702 or call me on 1300 222 702. I've got a text here that says, one thing I dislike is when you go out, just about everyone are on their phones. I always make a point of leaving mine at home. So are our phone habits impacting our relationships, Rick?
1: Oh, I think for sure. And you know, like right now it's school holidays, and school holidays are tough for parents, right? Because you've got to juggle work and everything else, and then the kids are at home. You've got to try and entertain them and stop them killing each other. If they're like mine. And the problem for parents is that, and this is one example of affecting relationships. If, you know, like you might, at lunchtime, you might take a bit of time to make lunch for your kids and have a chat to them. But, you know, while you're doing that, you're keeping an eye on your phone in case you get a work message or a work call or whatever it is. And then that behaviour quickly becomes a typical behaviour, so that, you know, instead of being present with your kids for 15 or 20 minutes or half an hour, you know, like really quality present where you're just engaging with them, you spend 15, 20 or 30 minutes with them, but for some significant proportion of that time, you're actually not with them. Mm. You're present. You know, you were in the room, but your attention and your concentration and your cognitions are elsewhere. And that, they understand that signal, you know, even if they're not consciously thinking about it, they know that you're always distracted, and that impacts the way that they interact with you.
0: Absolutely.
1: And the value of those relationships, right?
0: Rick, another thing that you just reminded me of is the idea of some streaming platforms are now producing films with the idea that the audiences will be scrolling through their phone at the same time as watching those films. So they need to have more exposition, be much simpler plots. It's kind of a sad slippery slope we're going down here, isn't it?
1: It absolutely is. It absolutely is. And we, you know, it's important to practice being present. You know, it's important to have some, you know, checks and balances in there. So you know, someone's message. The thing I always notice is if I catch the bus to work or whatever in the morning, and you know, let's say the bus is full, everyone's got a seat, there'll be one or two other people on the bus not looking at a phone. Yeah. Everyone's engrossed in the phone, right? But then some of the things that they see there will then carry over, and they'll want the next bit of it, you know, or they've just got in the habit of, you know, like, okay, dopamine hit, you know. And then that makes it hard to transition to those meaty pieces of work that you might have to do when you sit down. Or, you know, when you, or to really concentrate on the person in front of you if you're in retail or whatever it is, because you've already started for the day in a different mode.
0: Oh gosh, we're just making things harder for ourselves. I've got a text here from David, which is fantastic. He says, the only thing that distracts me is the slivering of snakes or the goannas chasing the chooks. And no, I'm not on social media, only probably once a year. That's David from the bush there. So is the plan here, is the ultimate goal to just get off our phones? Is that the habit that we have to start building? Just chuck our phones in a drawer, stay away from them, and then we can look at potentially rebuilding our attention spans?
1: Yeah. Look, certainly it's something that we all need to practice I call it the one thing rule. Do one thing. So, for example, if you sit down to dinner with your kids or your family or, you know, your best friend or, you know, anyone, if you sit down and have dinner with them or you're having coffee, put your phone away.
0: Yeah.
1: You know, like the world is not going to end if your phone's in your bag for 15 minutes while you have a coffee or for half an hour while you have lunch. If someone really, really wants to get you, they will really, really get you. And if you think about, you know, pre-phone, for those of us old enough, you know, I always think it's amazing now because when I was a young guy, we'd make plans with our friends, okay, well, we'll meet here at this time or thereabouts. And you go, you wouldn't have any way of contacting anyone and you'd show up and somehow it'd always work out, you know, or most of the time it would work out. And so one of the things that is being affected is our ability to tolerate a bit of ambiguity.
0: Mm.
1: And that ability to tolerate ambiguity is something that's helpful with resilience. Not knowing how it's going to turn out or not knowing whether someone's 5 minutes away or 15 minutes away, just practicing that is practicing a bit of resilience. And so I think just as attention is being impacted, resilience is being impacted, you know, our social or our emotional resilience is being impacted. So the one thing rule is make sure that you, you know, if you're engaging with someone or engaging with something, and it can even be a beautiful, you know, a beautiful sunset. You might be down at the, you know, walking down at the coast or, you know, in the bush or something and there's a beautiful sunset. You know what? You really don't need a photo of it.
0: Mm.
1: And you don't have to check your phone before and after you take the photo. You can just soak it up. I had a mate who went to a band a couple of weeks ago and he said the woman who was sitting next to him didn't see the band at all except through her phone.
0: Oh, yeah.
1: She's... Right.
0: I've been to concerts recently and people were just watching the whole thing. They were filming the whole thing. And I'm thinking, are you going to watch this back later yourself? I'm not sure.
1: Well, and you know, mostly people do film these things and you can find them online anyway. So, and it's going to be better than your film from the 17th row or whatever.
0: Usually
1: right?
0: The band's got a crew there filming for their DVD.
1: Correct.
0: Or something. So you may as well just watch that instead.
1: Yeah, yeah, and it's going to be better than yours, so you may as well have the experience. Like, be there and, you know, put your phone away and enjoy the music or enjoy the movie at the cinema without checking your phone.
0: Yeah.
1: Or enjoy, you know, watching your kids muck around in the backyard for 10 minutes. Just be there and enjoy it. And the thing about that is the more you practice that, the more that you realise that there are good things. It's like reading a book, you know, like trying to get back into reading books, and you realise the subtlety and the building up of tension and all of those things are actually rewarding, but in a different way.
0: I'm on a quite a long journey to rebuild my attention span and my ability to be in the moment after spending years working as a digital journalist on technology websites. So that required me to be what is referred to as chronically online, pretty much 24/7 a day. And I believe it was in 2021 I only read one book. And then last year I read 42 books. And
1: that's amazing, right? That's fantastic.
0: There was just a moment, Rick, where I kicked into having that feeling of anticipation and being lost in a world, and it felt so good. It was almost like there was a buzzing in my brain. It was really difficult to describe to anyone who hasn't experienced it, but it's a wonderful feeling. I highly recommend, and one of the things that I have used in order to be able to get to that point is it's a particular product that bricks your phone, so it stops you from being able to physically access any apps until you go up to this device and tap on it, kind of like when you tap and pay at the cash register.
1: Yeah, yeah.
0: So I can choose all of the apps that I want to block, and only when I untap it can I access any of those. And I usually put that device in an incredibly inconvenient place for myself.
1: Good on you, right?
0: It can be done.
1: Correct. And you know, like, back in the day when you're reading a great book and you couldn't wait for the bus trip home to work or home from work because it gave you 15 minutes or half an hour or whatever your travel was to read.
0: right? To get back into the story and find out what happens next. It's the best feeling. Right. You are listening to New South Wales and ACT Evenings with me, Ray Johnston, and Dr. Rick van der Zwaan is a behavioural neuroscientist, and we are talking about living in the moment and all of the things that are trying to stop us from being there, and we're going to beat them, aren't we, Rick?
1: We are definitely going to beat them.
0: I've got a text here from Paul from Melbourne. You can send me a text on 0467 922 702 or give me a call, 1-300-222-702. Paul says, my dad always taught me that if I do one thing at a time, I'll do one thing well. If I try to do five things at a time, I'll do a poor job on all five at best. He's asking, Rick, does this work the same with your mind?
1: Oh, absolutely, absolutely. You sometimes hear discussions about fast thinking and slow thinking. And fast thinking, you can get a solution to a problem and it will be a solution. But slow thinking gives you a good solution, right? Mm. And so there are some problems that need fast solutions. If there's a fire or, there's an emergency of some description, you need to act. You need to act straight away, and you will come up with a solution that will work. But there are lots of things, and in fact, almost everything in our life can have a bit of time spent on it. And so the only way you get that time spent on it is with a bit of slow thinking. And by slow thinking, it doesn't mean, that your thoughts are necessarily slowing down. It just means that you've got a bit of time to think through the alternatives. Well, if I do that, what will be the consequence, and then what's the consequence of that? And to think through problems and to change frames of reference. We all know that, we attack problems usually from one frame of reference or from one kind of position, but we get very much better solutions if we can change our perspective on the problem, look at it from another angle, almost put ourselves, as we say, in someone else's shoes. Well, if I was that person, what would I do? And that's slow thinking. And so that the thing about doing one thing at a time, especially with thinking, is really, really valuable. A bit more time, you get to change perspectives, you get to think through the consequences and so on. And that working memory gets to carry ideas from example to example to example as you work through possible solutions. So I completely agree. One thing at a time, you'll get very much better solutions. You'll still fix it with fast thinking, doing four or five things at once. You will get things done, but will they be the same quality? No. And only you can decide whether you need, whether you need a quick solution or actually a bit more time and a bit higher quality would be better.
0: Rick, I'm curious, are you good at taking your own advice? Are you good at being in the moment?
1: I am, but I'm conscious I have to do it, if that makes sense.
0: So,
1: when I sit down for dinner with the kids, I make sure I don't look at my phone. I try and engage them in conversation, and usually the first 10 minutes is, can we have our iPads at the dinner table? There's that conversation, but then you get onto the other stuff, people. But you have to think. You do have to think about it. The thing I'm really bad at is not recreating in any other way. Mm. So, if I've got 15 minutes, instead of going for a walk outside, I might flick, I'll just check my phone. And that's my big mistake, right? I'll just see if I've got an email or whatever it is, any messages. And then suddenly my 15 minutes is gone, when in fact I would have been much better off just getting outside and walking around the block.
0: Oh, gosh, I went real hardcore not too long ago. I left my phone completely at home while I went to the shops and everything was absolutely fine, Rick, would you know? Would you believe?
1: Yeah, look, I can't believe it. You got to the shops and back, and the world
0: shops
1: didn't end.
0: The world didn't end. No one. There was no emergency. I didn't spot a new bird that I had to take a photo of because I'd be the first person to discover it. Nothing happened. Yeah. Everything was fine. Oh, Rick!
1: Look at that.
0: Thank you both so much. Thank you, Rick, so much for joining me this evening. And thank you to everyone who has texted in. It's been a really fascinating conversation. Appreciate your time.
1: Thanks, Ray. Thanks very much. And congratulations. 42 books. That's it.
0: I know.
1: Rock on. You rock.
0: I'm so proud. I'm going to try and beat the record this year. But we'll see how we go. Because it's also not about the number of books. It's about the quality of time that I'm spending with them. So that's the priority.
1: Yeah, right.
0: Yep.
1: Yeah, that's right. That's right. And I'd be, you know, like I'd fall into the trap of going, well, geez, that's a bit long. I might put that one off till next year.
0: Oh, no. See, I read a lot of Stephen King. I am used to long books.
1: Oh, there you go. Good on you.
0: Thanks so much, Rick. Great speaking with you.
1: Take care, Ray.
0: Neuroscientist Dr. Rick van der Swan there. You are listening to New South Wales and ACT Evenings with me, Ray Johnston. Now, we have been speaking this evening a little bit about finding things where they do not belong because there is a whole bunch of space junk that has washed up on the beach in North Queensland. If you've found something in an interesting place, you can give me a call, 1300 222 702, or you can send me a text on 0467 922 702. I've got a text here that says, I found my remote control in the Glad Wrap box weeks after I spent days looking for it and downloaded an app. That was a good day. Oh, gosh, the amount of things that I've lost while moving house. Let's not even go there. Still to come on the program, we have our honorary young person here to catch us up on what we're out of the loop on. But first, it is NAIDOC week, so let's hear from Victor Stephenson.
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3: Yeah, my name's Victor Stephenson. I'm Takalaka descendant from far north Queensland and in Australia here. Well, the theme, 50 Years of Deadly, I guess it's our current footprint, right? In the last 50 years. Obviously, it goes back way more than that. For thousands of years and what Aboriginal people have achieved on this continent, you know, one thing is living on it for thousands of years without destroying it. NAIDOC to me is obviously, you know, celebrating Aboriginal culture in this country. Seeing everyone come together, celebrate who they are, their connections to the land, reconnect with each other, all the families reconnecting with each other. That's really important. 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But it really is about a celebration to acknowledge, you know, the First Peoples and the struggles and where we are today and that it's a positive future. Happy NAIDOC Week out there for everybody, no matter who you are. It's a beautiful week to celebrate.
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0: Yes, our honorary young person is here to catch us up on what we're out of the loop on. We're going to find out what's trending. Gabriella Akaraya, 702 ABC Sydney producer and young person, I believe. Help. What are you all talking about?
1: I just want to say I really appreciate the title of honorary young person. I'm very much going to claim that. So, yes, I'm here to keep you in the loop. Ray, we're in somewhat of a Lena Dunham renaissance. I want to ask what you know about her.
0: So, Lena Dunham, honestly, very little other than seeing her name pop up often in articles where she said something that's upset almost everyone all at once, which feels like an achievement.
1: It truly is. She is definitely hitting the bar on that one, but she recently released her memoir, Famesick, this year, so she's in the news cycle because of that. She's also a longtime bestie of Taylor Swift, so people have probably heard about her through that. But mostly, it's because her 2012 HBO show Girls has recently regained popularity amongst Gen Z women.
0: Now, I never watched Girls. Why was it popular then and why is it popular again now?
1: Well, I want to say, first of all, Ray, I think you're missing out.
0: Okay.
1: And I think it's because the show resonates with young women, but also broadly women, as a reminder that they don't need to be perfect, both in their relationships, friendships, or in their careers. To put it very simply, the characters in Girls are quite insufferable.
0: Great. So they make you feel good about who you are as
1: Absolutely.
0: A person.
1: Absolutely.
0: Got it.
1: They're selfish, they're obnoxious, and really annoying from my perspective.
0: Oh, no.
1: But it's very self-aware. So it shows how young women are allowed to like sort of relish in their early 20s awkwardness and messiness. And we all had a little bit of that.
0: Yeah.
1: So I think it's quite perfect in that way. And also captured the indie folk fashion and music of the time, which has strangely been brought on to the zeitgeist, like for our generation as well. We like to latch on to different eras. So we've got the 90s, 2000s, and now this, which is very understandable, seeming as our late teenage years were spent during COVID.
0: Yeah, that is a really good point, actually.
1: Yeah, I think we're latching on.
0: You're spending these formative years looking at what was for other people as opposed to what you had for yourself, which was
1: absolutely
0: not a whole lot.
1: Living vicariously through them.
0: Oh, no.
1: But there are also many podcasts that analyse the show. So
0: I love a good podcast.
1: Mm-hmm. So tune in. The most notable one is the Girls Rewatch podcast, where two Brooklyn comedians talk about how the show is similar to their own lives.
0: Oh, interesting.
1: Very interesting.
0: There will often be things I will watch just because there is a podcast that accompanies it and I enjoy listening to the conversations that happen around it.
1: Absolutely.
0: I'm currently listening to a podcast series called Amityvilleville that recaps every single Amityville movie. Did you know there's 93 of them? 96 now, actually. They keep making them.
1: I did not
0: know. It's a whole thing. But anyway, back to...
1: So you're learning about Girls. I'm learning about the 93 Amityvilleville movies.
0: Amityville movies, yes. Because you can't license Amityville because it's a place. It's a whole thing. We'll get into it another
1: Complex.
0: Time. But going back to Lena Dunham, yeah, she is a pretty divisive figure. So how do the young folks these days feel about Lena?
1: Yeah, she's very topical. So in one way, she went through a huge smear campaign from the 2000s because misogynists were kind of unhappy about a very outspoken, very successful young woman being in the limelight and getting an HBO contract at only 23, which is very much a feat.
0: That's a year older than you.
1: Exactly.
0: Yeah, okay.
1: As my being the honorary young person. But she's also said some pretty crazy things, which are very too many to name right now. Not to mention the show wasn't very diverse with its casting. It was all white women and no real authentic storylines with people of colour.
0: Right. So, and that's something that's obviously come into focus very much so over the last, 14 years since this came out. So I can imagine that would obviously be something that people would look at and go, you could have done better. You should have known better.
1: Yeah, it's definitely been critiqued from that. So maybe Girls and by extension Lena Dunham are a little bit too jarring for people to handle, and that's okay. We should just take it for what it is and notice that it's definitely come into the cultural zeitgeist. In other news, you and our listeners might care about just a little bit more. Duran Duran is trending on Instagram and TikTok.
0: No way, we played Duran Duran earlier.
1: Specifically the 30-second intro of Save a Prayer. Just wanted to leave that with you. And yes, I do love Duran Duran and have claimed my mum's old Rio 12-inch vinyl, so maybe I'm not such an honorary young person.
0: Look, the young people are getting into the physical media. There is a backlash against the subscription services, so you being into vinyl is pretty much on trend, I could say.
1: I feel like we're just nostalgic for any era that we didn't belong to, and holding on to physical media is very much a part of that.
0: Absolutely, so. Absolutely. Well, Gabriella, thank you so much for cluing us in onto what the kids like, and it turns out it's what we all liked 14 years ago.
1: Yep, that's
0: or
1: it.
0: Or even older.
1: And we're holding on to it. Thank you, Ray.
0: Gabriella Akaraya there, 702 ABC Sydney producer and honorary young person. 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Next up, we're chatting not one, but two movies with Stephen A. Russell.
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0: Yes, it's a Monday, which means it's movie time, and joining us is our resident movie buff, Stephen A. Russell. Stephen, you've brought us two movies tonight.
3: Yeah, Ray, Renee and I like to do a little, you know, a new film and a comparison with a classic movie.
0: So the new film that you've got, I'll just play a little bit of the invite.
3: Brilliant.
4: Hi, come in.
5: Nice to see you.
4: We are so happy you're here.
6: Are we expecting people? Can we put curtains on this window? I don't like how they can see into our apartment. This shirt, well, it's nice. It looks really good on you.
4: Well, you could tell me that once in a while.
0: Now, I saw the trailer for this and was instantly hooked and was immediately looking up dates when I could see this. Tell us a little bit about The Invite, Stephen.
3: Well, look, Ray, this is basically one of my favourite subgenres of movies, which is essentially a dinner party that goes horribly wrong.
0: I love it. Okay.
3: We've got director Olivia Wilde, who listeners might know for Booksmart and Don't Worry, Darling.
0: Yes. Very, very interesting for her to come off the back of Don't Worry, Darling with this. It'll be interesting to see how it's received, because that one was potentially not so well received.
3: It wasn't. But look, again, I feel like that was a whole big story that had an awful lot to do with on-set rumours. And it kind of, there was just a big dark cloud around it before it even got to cinemas. But I actually do think it's a good, fun sci-fi romp. You know, it's nothing, it wasn't terribly original. Like, Booksmart was much fresher.
0: Yeah.

0: And in a way, the invite's very familiar, but in a brilliant way. What it feels like a classic screwball comedy. And if you just really love a great chamber piece that sets brilliant actors against one another,
1: Oh yeah.
0: you're in for a treat.
1: And speaking of brilliant actors, one of the couples in this is Olivia Wilde and Seth Rogen, which is quite an odd pairing, I must say. I wouldn't anticipate those two together.
0: Yeah, I mean they are sort of an odd couple, and that's kind of the point. But what I will say that they definitely have in common is that they're both really sharp comedians. You know, they know how to do physical comedy, they know how to do good witty dialogue.
1: Absolutely. And the other couple, of course, is Penelope Cruz and Edward Norton, which is just
0: My
1: incredible.
0: Goodness.
1: Right?
0: It really is, honestly. And so the basic gist is that the Angela and Joe, who are Seth Rogen and Olivia Wilde, they're this kind of middle-aged couple who have fallen out of love. They basically just argue with each other constantly. And basically, he's just really fed up with everything. Mm. And she has latched on to these new neighbours. She's kind of intrigued by them, the couple played by Penelope and Edward. And so she's invited them over for nibbles and drinks. But she didn't tell her husband, and he's already apoplectic with them before having met them, because, now I'm going to have to word this very carefully for the ABC, but let's just say that the other couple are still enjoying one another quite enthusiastically in the middle of the night.
1: That's a very good way to put it, yes.
0: Yeah, so he's got some noise complaints, right?
1: Oh, no. Okay, and then to be able to sit at dinner with people who you've heard, that provides for a pretty awkward situation, which would be very fun to watch play out in a film.
0: Oh, absolutely. And if you love the cringe factor where you're biting your nails while shriek laughing, this is the film for you.
1: You know what? And it's good that you bring that up, because some people do not enjoy cringy films. They can't deal with it. But I quite enjoy it. So I'm looking forward to leaning into that.
0: And it's so good because, you know, without giving too much away, Olivia Wilde's character is clearly, she's quite besotted by these new neighbours and how, you know, they're just a much more loved up couple. Meanwhile, Seth Rogen's determined to, you know, have his, you know, put his noise complaint in. And so you think it's going to just be this massive argument, but it actually ends up being a bit of a sex farce as well. There's a lot. It kind of gets that swingers vibe going on, right?
1: Oh, absolutely. And there's quite an incredible team behind this. You know, other than Olivia Wilde, the main cinematographer on this also worked on The Studio with Seth Rogen, which if you haven't watched The Studio, if you're listening, absolutely give it a watch. It's a fantastic TV series that gives you a very interesting sneak peek behind what it takes to actually get one of these films on screen. It's quite extraordinary.
0: It really is. And what I love about, you know, if you've seen that show, there's some episodes that are entirely one shot. You know,
1: yes.
0: He knows how to move a camera. So even though this film entirely plays out within an apartment, you don't really go anywhere.
1: Yeah.
0: But he moves around about these characters in such an exciting way, and you're desperate to see what happens next.
1: It is interesting, Stephen, knowing a little bit about how Edward Norton works and knowing a little bit about how Seth Rogen works, I just imagine the two of them trying to gel on this set, and I want to be a fly on the wall when this was being made.
0: Oh, I am sure, Ray, they had the best time. You can just tell from the madcap energy that it would have been a really fun set.
1: Absolutely. Now, the second film that you have brought us to chat about today, so a bit of the older one, we've got a clip here from Who's Afraid of Virginia Woolf?
2: Who's afraid of Virginia Woolf? Virginia Woolf, Virginia Woolf. Who's afraid of Virginia...

0: Who's afraid of Virginia Woolf? Twirl I in the morning. Who's afraid of Virginia Woolf? Virginia Woolf, Virginia Woolf. Who's afraid of Virginia Woolf?
1: It's easy to talk about Warner Brothers' new motion picture, Who's Afraid of Virginia Woolf? It's hard to tell about it.
2: Stephen, I have not watched this film. What on earth did I just hear?

0: And so what we then have is a very similar kind of, you know, there's probably more antagonism in this one, I would say, but it is all about two imploding couples being kind of, you know, locked together in this apartment. And it's based on, of course, the classic 20th century Tony Award-winning play by Edward Albee. And it was directed by Mike Nichols, who would go on to helm The Graduate and Catch 22.
1: There
0: So,
1: we
0: you know,
1: go.
0: you've got a classic in every sense of the word film here.
1: Absolutely. So 1966 it came out. Why has Who's Afraid of Virginia Woolf, why do you think it's remained such an influential film 60 years after it was released? It's still inspiring modern films.
0: Absolutely. And I think it is, you know, basically when you've got that star power, when you can hold an entire 2-hour film essentially just on four people sitting around a table, at one point either screaming at each other or flirting with one another. And you know, there's nothing more to it, Ray, but you are hooked from the minute it starts till the minute it finishes.
1: Absolutely. And one of the couples in Who's Afraid of Virginia Woolf is, of course, Elizabeth Taylor and Richard Burton,
0: Yes.
1: who I believe were married at the time that this was made.
0: They were. And also, you know, they do clearly play a fairly drunken couple.
1: Do
0: And
1: you think they were drunk in real life while they were filming?
0: absolutely. I mean, they notoriously would not show up till about 10 a.m., even though they were meant to
1: Oh,
0: start at dawn, right?
1: no. Oh,
0: They
1: gosh.
0: would then spend 2 hours being divas in hair and makeup.
1: That is a
0: Then
1: work
0: they'd go
1: ethic
0: on.
1: Edward Norton would never stand for, I tell you.
0: Exactly. But it gets worse because, Ray, then they would say, oh, well, it's lunch. And they'd go off and have a boozy long lunch. So they'd only really start filming at like 3 p.m. in the afternoon.
1: No. But this was quite common when you look into the making of films that happened back in that time. That's I recall I was listening to a story about the filming of Lawrence of Arabia. And and Lawrence was sipping on his hip flask the whole time he was on that camel in the desert. So it's the kind of thing that we wouldn't be able to get away with on set these days. I think
0: No,
1: they've
0: I
1: probably
0: think
1: got a
0: it would
1: bit more
0: be.
1: insurance around it.
0: There's definitely more health and safety, you know. But look, given that they're supposed to be playing this kind of frantic, you know, drunken couple, if, you know, I mean, if you watched it and you didn't know that, you'd say, man, they're really good at pretending to be drunk. But the reality is, they were kind of drunk.
1: Which kind of makes it really fun to watch as well, in a way.
0: It
1: It's like I
0: absolutely
1: kind of
0: does.
1: do want to watch Elizabeth Taylor and Richard Burton and coming in after a bender at 10 a.m. Still
0: You know,
1: feeling
0: they're
1: it from
0: just
1: the night before.
0: absolutely, and they're just, you know, they're absolutely incredible. Poor George Segal and Sandy Dennis as the other couple. They're basically there just to get strips torn off them for 2 hours.
1: Do you think they showed up on time?
0: I think they were probably the sensible couple in
1: They
0: this
1: were the Edward
0: relationship.
1: Norton of this. I'm seeing the
0: Yes.
1: parallels here. So, do you think that people going to see The Invite will see the parallels here with Who's Afraid of Virginia Woolf? Do you think it's an unfair comparison to be
0: No,
1: setting up?
0: honestly, I mean, this one is definitely darker. There's also more tragedy in it, but actually, both of those elements are in The Invite to a lesser degree. I think really what it all boils down to is the difficulty of navigating a successful relationship and trying to find your way back. Because even though Virginia Woolf, they're much more fractious. By the end of the film, you've kind of gone on a real journey with them, and maybe there's a little hope for their relationship after all in the end.
1: Oh, well, that sounds lovely. So if these were both screening in competing
0: Yes.
1: cinemas
0: Oh.
1: and you could only go see one, what would you
0: Oh.
1: recommend people go see?
0: Goodness, this is an impossible decision. Look, if you're,
1: I know, I'm sorry.
0: I'm gonna take a punt either way. You know, if you just want to laugh your head off, go and see The Invite. It's really, really, really funny. If you want to see a bit of classic Hollywood glamour, you can't go past Elizabeth Taylor and Richard Burton at their prime.
1: I think that is a pretty good recommendation. You know, I recently started watching some early Elizabeth Taylor films, and it
0: Oh, brilliant.
1: really is incredible how everyone says it, but it is just absolutely how stunning she is. She's
0: I mean,
1: breathtaking.

0: on screen. She just captures all of the attention.
1: She absolutely, like, you know, if you say what is a movie star, Elizabeth Taylor was a movie star, you know? She was a goddess, just above and beyond.
0: Absolutely, could not agree more. Stephen, thank you so much for joining us to chat about these films. What are you going to watch next? Do you have something on your list?
1: Yes, I'm actually watching a very different film tomorrow. I'm watching Evil Dead Burns
0: for
1: some zombie munching business.
0: Have you watched all the other Evil Deads in preparation?
1: I am a sick puppy. I love anything that involves zombies chewing on people.
0: You know what? I'm quite the same, I must admit. And whenever there's a new or rebooted horror from a classic franchise, I find myself watching all of the films that lead up to that.
1: You have to. You know, you need to make sure you're up to date. And
0: right.
1: You know what you're talking about.
0: But I also believe that, you know, horror films are a very underrated medium for filmmaking and storytelling. A lot of the practical effects that we see in a lot of films these days owe their roots to horror films. I think of the the Friday the 13th with the revolving room where she's on the roof. That's the same one they use in Inception.
1: It's incredible.
0: It was coined in that movie. It's great.
1: It's so good. And they're also, you know, much like sci-fi, they're a mirror to our society. They just exaggerate the truth of the horror that we face in the world and, you know, and they do it in a really intriguing way.
0: Oh, gosh, that's really deep, Stephen. Do you think Evil Dead Burn will be holding up a mirror to our current society?
1: I don't think that's necessarily at that end of the scale, but, you know, they have, zombie movies have done so in the past, so you never know. I'll tell you next time.
0: Oh, thank you very much. And enjoy Evil Dead Burn. I hope it does hold up to expectations. And thank you so much for giving us all the goss on the invite. And it's 1966 counterpart, Who's Afraid of Virginia Woolf? I'm going to have to add both of them to my list, actually.
1: Treat yourself.
0: treat yourself. Watch all the movies, he says.
1: Yes. Thank you, Ray.
0: Thank
1: Pleasure
0: you.
1: Pleasure to chat.
0: Stephen A. Russell there, resident movie buff here. 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We're New South Wales and ACT Evenings here with me, Ray Johnston. Let's listen to A Little Men at Work.

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2: Yama, I'm Rudy Bremer. I'm a Gamilaroi woman and I'm the host of Away here on Radio National. 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
4: You're listening to New South Wales and ACT Evenings with me, Ray Johnston. Thank you for keeping me company on my first ever evening shift. They're letting me back tomorrow night, would you believe? Good news. Next up, we have Nightlife. Phil Clark, how are you this evening?
5: Ray, you're in evenings. What got on you?
4: It's so nice to be here. I got to do the quiz and I only pressed one button wrong.
5: Did they look after you?
4: They did. They're lovely. They're lovely.
5: You're sounding terrific. So good on you. Good on you.
4: Thank you kindly. What have you got coming up on the show tonight?
5: We're going to talk about women's health with the wonderful Dr. Jenny Mansberg in our first hour. And we're going to talk about all those pills and potions and mixes and unguents and effluents and infusions, etc., that women are being told to take as they get older,
4: yes,
5: which will guarantee long life, toned skin, beautiful hair, blah, blah, blah.
4: Oh, so, all those things that may or may not work.
5: What used to be called quackery, but these days are called life hacks.
4: Or wellness. They just frame it as wellness, don't they?
5: Yes, wellness or life hacks.
4: Oh, God.
5: Anyway, this is not my area of expertise, but it is Dr. Jenny Mansberg's area of expertise. So if you've got questions about that,
4: I do. I will give her a call.
5: Give her a call. That's right. Give her a call. What else are we doing?
4: You're heading to Japan.
5: Yes, Monday night travel. We're off to Japan.
4: Ooh.
5: So I think I'm the only person in Australia who hasn't been to Japan.
4: I think you might be,
5: at least
4: Phil.
5: Four times. So
4: I've only been the once. I'd like to go back. It was a very rushed experience last time. So.
5: We'll talk about that. We'll talk to Dr. Sarah Webb about science matters. We'll talk with Emily Ooh. Barrett about news from Canberra, the big news out of the Pacific today. And I better get Emily's view on the shag date marry controversy.
4: Oh,
5: as well.
4: Gosh,
5: I know,
4: yes.
5: I know.
4: Oh, no. It's
5: I'm
4: just one of those moments where
5: I'm
4: you go, I don't
5: to
4: want
5: her
4: this.
5: When I've played that game with my daughters who were fond of it as well, it was much more extreme than shag date marry, oh, as I recall.
4: Sometimes I can't believe these are the conversations that we have, Phil.
5: Bill Wyman's going to lead an edition of the American Insight too, so we'll find out what the current state of the states is in the last hour of the program as well.
4: Oh, fantastic. It looks like you've got an absolutely packed show coming up. I am particularly looking forward to hearing from Ginny. I recently had to visit my physiotherapist who informed me that some tendons in my foot may just never heal.
5: Oh, no.
4: And this is a thing
5: you've
4: that
5: gone
4: no one...
5: you've gone terminal on us.
4: They don't warn you about this, Phil. No one tells you that one day
5: you go back to that tendon shop and you bang the desk and you say I want my money back.
4: The aches and pains that we have one day will stay with us forever. I believe the term that he used was deteriorating. It reminded me
5: he
4: of
5: said
4: when
5: that
4: you
5: to you
4: yeah when you
5: with
4: have
5: a straight
4: like,
5: face
4: with a straight face like when you have elasticized pants and the elastic starts to go that's basically what my tendons are doing. I'm 44 Phil. 44.
5: Give it back to him, Ray. Say you don't look so good yourself.
4: See, that's the problem. He does. He looks great. He's fit and he's healthy. And I'm, oh, gosh. But anyway, Phil, have a lovely program.
5: Thank you. I will.
4: I hope you get inspired to visit Japan.
5: Good, Ray. Thanks. Good to have you on.
4: It's Phil Clark there, the host of Nightlife, who'll be taking over after the news. 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So, guayu, adio. 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
8: ABC News, good evening. I'm William Howard Evans. A suburban Melbourne footballer has died after suffering critical head injuries during a reserve game in the city's north on the weekend. Meg Whitfield reports.
9: 27-year-old Nathan Fitzgerald was rushed to hospital on Saturday afternoon after suffering multiple head knocks in quick succession during a local football game in Laylaw. He began receiving end-of-life care after his condition deteriorated overnight on Saturday, with the incident rocking the football community. On Monday evening, the Epping Football Netball Club confirmed the young man has died, saying, "Rest in peace and love, Fitzy." A fundraiser set up to support Mr. Fitzgerald's family has so far raised more than $70,000.
8: Foreign Affairs Minister Penny Wong says China's latest ballistic missile test in the Pacific Ocean lacks the transparency and reassurance that Pacific nations expect. Australia was among countries notified by the Chinese government today that a missile test in the Pacific with a dummy warhead would be conducted within 24 hours. China's Navy has confirmed the missile was launched from a submarine and landed within a target zone in the Pacific. Senator Wong has told 7:30 the test is counter to the peace which Australia and other members of the Pacific Islands Forum want for the region.
10: Destabilising acts can lead to miscalculation, can lead where we do not want these actions to lead. So I think China is aware of Australia's position and I hope is aware of the view of the Pacific Islands Forum.
8: Meanwhile, Australia and Fiji have signed a major treaty and struck a new defence alliance, cementing closer economic and security ties between the two nations. Prime Minister Anthony Albanese and Sitiveni Rambuka signed the Vuvale Union as well as the Ocean of Peace Alliance in a ceremony in Fiji's capital Suva. Mr. Albanese will now meet with Solomon Islands Prime Minister Matthew Wale before heading home. Adjunct Associate Professor Tess Newton-Kane from the Griffith Asia Institute says the trip is an important part of Australia's efforts to build closer ties with Pacific nations.
11: With good reason, there's a fair degree of scepticism in the region that the reason that Australia's paying so much attention is because of China and wanting to counter China. This provides a really important opportunity to demonstrate to regional counterparts and the peoples of these countries that what we're focused on is our relationship with you.
8: A childcare centre north of Adelaide has been closed for the second time this year after a child was served food containing a known allergen. Kaveh Akbari reports.
12: South Australia's Education Standards Board has issued an emergency action notice for the Edge Early Learning Centre at Gawler East. It follows a young child being taken to hospital after being given meatballs containing soy, which had come from an alternative supplier. Edge Early Learning Centre says staff did not check the ingredients before serving the food. The regulator has ordered the centre to close for 2 weeks, but Edge says it has requested a 3-month closure to reset its policies and processes. The same centre previously shut in April over poor allergen management.
8: New research has found many Australians are going to work when they're ill because of fears taking a sick day may impact their employment. The study has found insecure jobs and cost of living pressures are forcing people to head into work even when they're unwell. Lead researcher Dr. Nancy Kong from the University of Technology Sydney says they looked at 15,000 Australians over a 12-year period and tracked their sick days.
13: We find that when people take sick leave, it's not just a decision about their health, but also when they feel that they may be too economically insecure and maybe they are not safe at their job, and that could all influence the sick leave taking behavior.
8: England have beaten Mexico 3-2 in front of 80,000 fans in Mexico City. Larry Buttrose reports.
14: Mexico becomes the second of the three co-hosts knocked out after Canada previously went down to Morocco. The only host nation left now is the USA, which will play Belgium tomorrow for a place in the quarterfinals. England prevailed thanks to a Jude Bellingham double and a Harry Kane penalty. Reduced to 10 men for most of the second half, the Three Lions kept out attack after attack. As urged on by its multitude of fans in the Azteca Stadium, Mexico desperately sought the equaliser to take the game into extra time. England will now meet Norway, which knocked out soccer powerhouse Brazil 2-1 in New Jersey.
8: ABC News.

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2: Yes, well, hello and how are you? Philip Clark with you on ABC Radio. This is Nightlife and we are right across the country on this Monday. How are you? I hope the weekend was just fine. It's the 6th of July. Good to be with you. First hour of the program, 6 past 10. It's 6 past 8 in WA, in South Australia, in the Territory, 24 to 10. Everywhere you are, you should be getting us loud and clear. We're right through the Pacific as well, courtesy of Radio Australia. So 6 past 10 in Port Moresby, in Tuvalu, Fiji and Kiribati. It's 6 past midnight. We're in Tonga and Samoa and Honiara and Port Vila and everywhere else as well that we've signed new defence alliances with. But more on that in a moment as well. Good to be with you. Lots of ways to listen. As you know, you can grab us on broadcast. No problems with transmitters tonight. You can get us on your TV channel 25. You can also find us on the ABC Listen app, which is a great way to access our podcasts as well. Women's Health with Dr. Ginny Mansberg in our first hour. Ginny's going to join us in the studio. We're going to talk about getting older as a woman and ways to live a healthier life. You can't really arrest the ageing process, but how can you make things better for yourself along the way? We'll talk about that and also some of the rubbish that is being offered to women as solutions to all of this as well. So love you to join that conversation. 1-300-800-222 is my number. You can text me on 0467-922-702. By the way, as I say, use the ABC Listen app if you would like to listen to us that way, which is also a great way to get hold of our podcasts as well. There's lots and lots of stuff up there. You might want to grab Suzanne's discussion with Alan Taylor about the 250th anniversary of the Declaration of Independence. It was a big thing over the weekend in America, of course. He told her he didn't think it was inevitable that America would have become a republic had the war against Britain not been successful.
3: No, I don't. George Washington didn't think so. In December of 1776, he's writing to his farm manager back at his plantation of Mount Vernon in Virginia. And his letter is saying, I think it's just about over here. I'm going to be fleeing from this collapse cause, so get ready for me to come back. So unless the Patriots start to win some victories to restore their military credibility with the public, the whole cause would have collapsed. There were a lot of people in November and early December of 1776 who'd been Patriots in New Jersey, and they just say, it's over. Well, we're going to take the oath of allegiance to the crown.
2: Anyway, it's all there. 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So check it out. 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Coming up tonight in our first hour, as I said, I'll have Dr. Ginny Mansberg in with us, author of a brand new book. The secret to living longer and feeling better is maybe simpler than you think and may not rely on so-called life hacks to get there too. So we'll have a chat about that. And if you've got questions for Ginny, 1-300-800-222 or text me 0467-922-702. Second hour of the program, Nightlife News Breakdown. Emily Barrett's going to lead it for us tonight. We'll be discussing this quite important news development out of the Pacific with this freshly announced alliance between Australia and Fiji. Australia's been busy in the Pacific, I tell you what, over the last year or so. We'll talk about why China's getting rather more heavily involved faster and more aggressively than expected as well as gambling reform. What else? Sarah Webb from Swinburne University is going to talk about the suspected pieces of space debris discovered on beaches in North Queensland over the weekend. Pretty spooky. And we'll talk about the history of Mars as well. There's an interesting new theory about all of that. Monday night travel.

0: either. We'll play the Mighty Challenge. Issues of the day was probably only a matter of time before Donald Trump became part of the FIFA World Cup story, didn't he? So we'll have a chat about all of that. And Bill Wyman's in for another edition of American Insight as well in the last hour of the program. So plenty of things on. Love to have your company as well. 1-300-800-222. There are lines free if you want to grab one and talk to Jenny Mansberg. That will be next up.
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0: Yeah, well, living a good long time is a fine goal, but only really if you can live well. Statistics suggest that for the most part, women tend to live a few years more than men do, but many women encounter significant difficulties in later life with a litany of health complaints. Now, there's no shortage of hacks that are meant to help you live both longer and well, but a lot of it, of course, is not trustworthy, and much of it is more interested in separating you from your bank balance than giving you evidence-based and scientifically sound advice. My guest tonight is Dr. Jenny Mansberg. Dr. Mansberg's been a GP for over 30 years. She specialises in menopause, midlife health and disease prevention, wrote a best-selling book about menopause, which we've talked about in the past. She's a regular talent on screens across the country. If you'd like to talk, 1-300-800-222. Or text 0467-922-702. Jenny's latest book is titled The Women's Longevity Handbook, and she's in the studio with us right now. Jenny, good evening to you. Welcome.
3: Thank you for having me, Phil.
0: Terrific to have you with us too. You make a big point in this book of saying women need to take charge of their own health rather than just putting medical professionals up on pedestals. Why?
3: So much to unpack in that. Look, I think when my parents and probably yours went to the doctor, if the doctor said eat, you know, lollies and don't eat avocado, that's what they did. They did the exercise for the number of steps that they were told to do. They did everything that they were told to do, got every vaccine that they were recommended. And we know now from research, which is super interesting, that the more involved you are with your own health, the more ownership you take of it, the better outcomes you'll have. But also, there's a lot in here that you can't manifest. Like, you can't just wish that you were skinnier, that you ate less chips, that you did more exercise. I can want all of that for you. I can want it passionately. But the one at the end of the day who's actually going to need to take the medicines or do the walking or, you know, eat the salad is you, and no one else can do it.

0: Yeah, look, I wish it wasn't true. I think there are a couple of things at play. Certainly here in Australia, we would love it to be different, but doctors are incentivised to do six-minute medicine. That's just the way it is, and they're really, really busy, but they're going to lose money if they spend an hour with you. That's unfortunately the way it goes.
1: Yeah, the way they're paid is not optimal.
0: It's not. And then on top of that, there are some old school ideas out there in medicine where I think to get into medicine, it used to be so difficult. It's much easier now, but, you know, it was pretty difficult. And, you know, I think people just thought that they were up on a pedestal for, you know, because they'd achieved something amazing like getting through a medical degree.
1: Mm.
0: These days, there is so much evidence about what we call the shared decision-making process. In other words, your doctor explains your options to you, what's going on, what you could do, what you might not do, and that you take an ownership part in that. That's really, really important, along with the other buzzword, which is patient-centered care. In other words, not about us, it's about you guys, and we need to listen. And that's a really big part of making it about the patients. And they're the two big buzzwords that we know dramatically improve things for patients.
1: You see, you're a doctor, you're a GP. I mean, the other side of this, though, is, and I've heard this from my doctor, is patients who walk in and say, well, I know what's wrong with me because I've put it through AI and what I've got is A, B and C, and so I just need these drugs from you, blah, blah, blah, blah, and blah. And this ain't no way to proceed either, is it?
0: Well, isn't it? I mean, I think the reality is if you know you've got 6 minutes with your GP, why wouldn't you put something through ChatGPT or Claude to at least get a little bit of a better idea? And I think if a patient comes to me with that perspective, I want to validate that and want to validate why they felt that they needed to do that. I also have a duty of care to you to unpack this and to go into it into a little bit more detail with you, but not to completely sideline or dismiss the efforts you've taken. I don't think that's a bad thing at all.
1: Well, you mightn't have anything like this at all.
0: Yeah.
1: I mean, GPs have more experience, I think, than the robot, don't they?
0: I think the other thing is, you know, we always get told with AI that it's all about the prompts that you put in. So you might miss some really key prompts that will come out in questions that I ask you that you might not have even considered. So I often will hear a patient tell me something and they're going along in a particular direction, but I might ask some different questions that will throw an entirely different light on the situation. So just use your GP and your AI together to actually work out something that is really good for you if you're not getting enough on your own by just going to the GP and going through the usual pathway, which a lot of people feel that they're not. We've got to accept that.
1: Yeah, I mean, it's one of the things we've discussed a lot on the program over the years has been the fact that women have been talked down to in lots of ways about their health, and particularly over hormone replacement therapy, for example. And a lot of GPs told women that they couldn't have this, that there were connections with breast cancer and so on. This belief has been persistent, even though it's not true. And it's been remarkably difficult to dislodge. And women, we've had women on the program saying, well, you know, I've been told I can't. And, you know, it doesn't matter how many experts we bring on saying, look, this story is just not right, or it's more complicated than this. It's more complicated than this. And, you know, for many women, HRT is a lifesaver, and you should be helped to get on it. And for a lot of women, they say, you know, it's just proven to be a wall I can't get over.
0: It is. I feel like I've got whiplash because when you and I spoke in 2019, when I did have a book that came out around menopause, at that stage, I called the book the M word because no one was talking about it, and it was just, you know, really hush-hush, and it was very difficult for patients to access care. Now I feel like, in fact, everybody thinks that they've got menopause, including all the 20-year-olds. Like, it's literally everywhere. And HRT is like a panacea for everything. If you've got a sore back, if you are feeling a little bit sad, if you've had a fight with your boss, everything is about HRT. And like so many things, there's a lot to unpack in that, and some of it definitely is going to be helped by HRT, but not everything. And simple answers are never right. Like if you just think there's one path that's going to cure absolutely everything, I would be really suspicious.
1: You're just back from the States, which is the
0: land. This morning.
1: Oh, really? Well, well done.
0: Thank you. I did the red eye from LA overnight. I'm here.
1: Oh, well done. Good
0: Thank
1: on you.
0: Thank you.
1: Which is probably the world capital of biohacking, I would imagine.

0: I mean, I, in the intro to this program, I said we used to call it quackery, but these days it's called wellness or biohacking, isn't
1: yeah.
0: it? And there is more BS here than I think has ever been piled up in the history of human BS mining, isn't there?
1: Yeah, it's really interesting because I think that we do have this fascination with youth and now we call it longevity, right? We talk about like living longer, but there's just so much commercialization in this space. Actually, when I am in America, because I do have an office and work there, I also have a couple of grandchildren and a couple of kids over in the East Coast, but I work in Las Vegas, Nevada. So I actually, you can't see me right now.
0: There are
1: listeners.
0: No old people there, aren't they?
1: Well, I'm not covered in glitter.
0: They're all sucking from the fountain of eternal youth.
1: And the eternal poker machine. They just had, I don't know if you were following it, the enhanced games just took over. Las Vegas. It was hilarious. So it was in actually just at the end of May. They purpose built this stadium in Resort World. Apparently, reported cost $50 million US. And the thing is, they didn't put a roof over it. End of May, hello, 37 degrees. What were you thinking? But at any rate, the idea with the enhanced games was unlike the boring old Olympics where there's these boring old rules that you can't biohack your way into bodily superiority to sort of cheat your way into a medal. In this set of games, literally anything goes. If you want to use a peptide, if you want to use 18 peptides, the more the merrier. In fact, they put up $1 million US for any world record that could be beaten by an enhanced person. And guess how many fell?
0: I think one.
1: One.
0: Yeah.
1: One fell.
0: It was a disaster for
1: me. It was a disaster.
0: Because I presume, well, I would love your comment on it. I read that whole exercise as being an exercise by drug companies to sell products not to athletes but to us, saying
1: exactly.
0: Say, look, if it makes this swimmer go faster, it'll make you go faster. So
1: yeah.
0: Therefore, if it was a success and all the doped up athletes had recorded remarkable times, then they might have achieved the goal, but they didn't. Because you know what? They didn't.
1: But it didn't stop the sales because they didn't need the records to fall to actually get people to mainstream and believe that taking peptides or that every male should be on testosterone or that every woman should be on testosterone. That you should be all injecting yourselves with every peptide under the sun, and to mainstream that stuff and to buy each individual one for somewhere north of $150 US a month. They don't need too many customers to be riding that wave really hard. And guess who they're targeting? It's not the 20-year-olds. It's us, because all of us are seeing our future. We don't want to be our parents. We don't want to be in a nursing home. We don't want to be with a hip replacement at 62. We want to be working for longer. We want to be youthful for longer. And we're a plum market. And these guys were not stupid. If you go to the Enhanced Games website, it is just a big shop. It's a big shop of expensive stuff. And if with all the podcast bros jumping on board and all of the, you know, all the people from Silicon Valley jumping on board, guess what? It's doing really well.
0: Elizabeth from Mudgee's with us. G'day, Liz.
2: Hi, how are you going?
0: Pretty good.
2: That's the way.
0: What juice are you on, Elizabeth?
1: Yeah, what's your stack?
2: I'm not on anything like that, but I live in the bush. I'm blessed with that. But I'm just about to have my last 60th birthday, 69 soon.
0: Oh, yeah.
2: So I'm kind of thinking that it is my responsibility to look after my body. I really agree with the doctor saying that. It's so important that we take responsibility for ourselves. However, sometimes when you live in the bush, you can't see a doctor anyway, so you've got to be responsible for your own health. And I've tried to do that, but I think a lot of it's to do with our genes.
1: Yeah.
2: Grandparents, really. Like, I look at my grandparents and I think, wow, they were so incredibly healthy. And perhaps I'm not, but that's not what I'm talking about. What I'm saying is I agree with you about taking the responsibility yourself and not necessarily filling yourself with poisons to make yourself younger or whatever. It's a lot of it's to do with our genes, and we don't, you know, we just got to ride with it.
1: Yeah, it's so true. I mean, we know so many people whose parents both lived well into their 90s and they're kicking along really well. At the same time, if you get a really bad luck thing, like a leukemia, yeah. something that strikes you from left field. I don't want anyone to feel like they did something to fail themselves. Like that, we've got to be really compassionate to our brothers and sisters because there Absolutely. Are some people where rubbish happens to them. At yeah. the same time, I'm with you, Liz. We know that most of the stuff that moves the needle on your longevity, your well-being, your health, your vitality is actually really simple stuff that your parents said. It's about eating well, doing some exercise, sleeping well, being happy, investing in your well-being. That stuff is probably easier said than done when you're working really hard, but it's the stuff that continues to pay dividends in every single study. The evidence for it just gets stronger, and the evidence for all of the other stuff just gets weaker, including all the supplements.
2: Exactly. And I've been thinking about people I know who have been really, really ill, and they just chose to keep to themselves and just change their lives completely, and everyone they knew just got pushed aside. And it was really hard to deal with that. But then I thought, it's their experience. Who am I or anybody else mm-hmm. to say how they should deal with it? They have to deal with it their own way.
1: Mm. Yeah, I love that. It's really yeah. compassionate. Thank you.
0: Fair enough. Yeah. Thanks, Elizabeth. Good on
2: no
0: you.
2: No worries.
0: Good
2: Thank
0: on you.
2: You.
0: Bye. Hey, Elizabeth.
2: Have a good night. Bye.
0: Bye. Elizabeth?
2: Yes.
0: Are you a big fan of women's cricket?
2: I'm a big fan of any type of sport.
0: Yeah. Because we
2: so
0: should,
2: I love women's
0: because I meant to give a big
2: everything.
0: Yeah, I meant to give a big shout out to the women's T20 cricket team who won the World Cup at the weekend, and nobody paid any attention whatsoever because everyone was obsessed with the soccer.
1: Yeah, good on you, girls.
2: Takes a long time, takes a lot of years. We're still not getting equal pay, so it's going to be a long haul.
0: Sophie Molyneux, who's the captain, and everybody else, including the remarkable Elise Perry, fantastic effort.
2: Fantastic effort, exactly.
0: Good on you, Liz. Thank you.
2: Thank you. Bye.
0: 1-300-800-222 is the number. Line's free if you want to grab one. We're talking to Dr. Jenny Mansberg, who, as you know, is, well, she's all over the joint. She's got a medical, host a variety of medical programs. She's co-hosts the Unleashed podcast, and she's got a new book out called The Women's Longevity Handbook. Well, the thing is, Jenny, we are living longer. That's
1: yeah.
0: the thing. I mean, you know, once they used to set the pension at 65 because pretty much people popped off a couple of years after that. Now, I think the median age for women is well past mid-80s, isn't it?
1: It is. And it's we may well have tapped out at this point. It looks like we might have sort of hit peak longevity. We'll see what happens over the next few years. We've got this problem that we've got the people who are really, really looking after themselves, and we've got great advantages from the healthcare system. But we do have this tsunami of chronic diseases because it is so hard to avoid chronic diseases. It's hard to not have a Macca's or a Snickers bar. It's hard to sort of go out for a walk when you could just sit down and sit on your phone. I really get it, particularly if you've got a bit of back pain.
0: When you say it's hard, how much of these things, because I'm not, you know, I would have trouble giving up all chocolate, I must say.
1: Yeah.
0: How much of these things are habits rather than, you know, hard? I mean, habits can be hard to break too, I suppose.
1: Yeah, they are. I mean, we've done some limited studies that show that the areas of the brain that light up when you have a chocolate are very similar to the areas of the brain that light up after cocaine or other addictive things. And you are almost finishing one mouthful before you're starting to crave the next one.
0: Yeah.
1: It is really hard to stop once you're halfway through a Mars bar. I really understand that. And they're everywhere. You can't fill up your car with petrol. You can't go to the front of the supermarket queue without it being all thrown in front of you. And a lot of people are really busy. I mean, we don't have the time to stand there and chop a salad. And sometimes the last thing you feel like doing at 6:30, 7 o'clock at night after a long day of work and maybe a big commute as well. So, and if you're someone who's on the road, who's a truckie, who, you know, you've got to be taking the food that's put in front of you. You can't always get that organised. I really, really get it. I don't want to be too judgy on people. I just feel like what you need to know is every bit of bad food you don't have is good, and every good bit of food you have is great. And it's not binary. It's not like you either say, I'll never, ever eat a Macca's ever again and just go all salads, or it's a lost cause. We're just all trying to move the needle in a bit of a good direction. So it's achievable for all of us.
0: Right. We're talking with Dr. Ginny Mansberg, and we're talking, I mean, well, about all sorts of things, but

This whole biohacking longevity push is—it's a big thing, isn't it? Particularly in the States, and we—and inevitably that means we're getting it here. This is the idea that if you know there are secret combinations of peptides and other things, which if you inject yourself with these things, you know you've got eternal youth. Annette says Brian Johnson, the

0: billionaire who's trying to live forever with supplements has just been diagnosed with an incurable autoimmune disease. I mean, poor man.
1: Yeah,
0: but this is awful. This is what happens.
1: Well,
0: I mean, there isn't any. There isn't any surefire.
1: The thing that
0: biohack which ensures longevity, is there? No.
1: None of them have been shown to do much altogether. The thing that really freaks me out about the biohacking is there's a lot of investigations as well. So there's a lot of, you know, one of my friends recently got put on from his workplace, a really well-paid guy, and they paid for this umpteen million tests that were not, you know, through an accredited lab, and lots of, you know, strength tests and sleep tests and lifting tests, and they're all measured in this kind of app. And he can spend hours every day looking at his app and his age, and none of it is validated. None of this stuff is actually shown to be right. But you can now spend an absolute fortune doing tests, and then though the time that you spend on the app monitoring your wellness and trying to hack your way into better sleep by taking various supplements is all time, money and energy that you're taking away from having meaningful connections with the people that you love who are in your world, having meaningful walks in your environment and saying hello to other people's dogs, which we know is really good for your brain. Like, you going for a walk and making eye contact with your neighbours is excellent to ward off dementia. Mm. I would rather you do that than spend an extra hour a day on your app measuring all the different blood tests that are completely meaningless as far as I'm concerned.
0: Exactly. Andrea from Australind in WA. G'day, Andrea.
2: Good evening, both of you. When I was about 60, I fell over and I had a fall and I decided I'd start exercising then. Mm-hmm. I read a book called Strong Women Stay Younger or something like that. You probably know it, Doctor, do you?
1: I don't, but I'm going to go look it up. I'm writing it down as you speak.
0: It's a good title.
1: Yeah, it is great.
0: What is it? Strong Women Stay what?
1: Younger.
2: Stay younger.
0: I like that.
2: And I don't agree with everything in the book, but it decided me to keep on with that. So I'm exercising a couple of times a week. I'm on one medication, really. I've never felt better in all my life, and I'm 85 in a few weeks' time.
1: Oh, Andrea. Yes.
2: But exercise, but lots of interests. I just love life. I'm just ecstatic about life.
1: You know what's really interesting about Andrea's story is what we've been learning about the value of muscles for longevity.
2: Yes.
1: And we used to think that muscles were like a piece

0: flesh that when they contracted lifted your arm from position A to position B. And we now have found out that your muscles are so much more valuable than that. They not only act like soil for the bones, like the plants. Think of your muscles as the soil and the bones as the plants. Like, they feed the bones. You need healthy muscles to have healthy bones. But not only that, we've discovered a grand total of nearly 400 different chemicals that are like hormones that are made by your muscles that communicate with every part of your body, from your immune system to your heart to your guts to your brain. We know that big muscles are anti-inflammatory, they help your metabolism, but they also independently help your brain to function well, your mood, your immune system. So while everybody can, it can sometimes feel really annoying to get told, lift some weights, do some exercises, you know, eat more protein, which I feel like everybody feels like they need to retire to eat their body weight in cottage cheese these days. But there is actually some science behind it, because we actually know that doing exactly what you did in your 60s, Andrea, is a really key path to having longevity and having a healthy longevity in your Exhibit A, which I love.
1: Aren't you, Andrea? Thank you.
2: Thank you. Thanks, folks.
1: Strong women, yes, strong women. Strength, a big thing. Do you know anything about NMN? Cat, 65 years old from Torquay, is texting saying, is NMN beneficial or is it just another scam?
0: Well, look,
1: what is it?
0: It's, so NMN is nicotinamide nuclear mono something. I can't remember what it stands for, and it turns into NAD+. So you've probably heard of NAD+, which you can get infusions of. You can take it as a pill. NMN stays more stable in the guts, and the theory is that it will be turned into NAD+. What is NAD+? It's basically a key coenzyme that actually helps your body's kind of, your cells' engines to actually work, your mitochondria to work better. And we've actually found that as you get older, your levels, your natural levels in your cells of NAD plus do deplete. And we know from studies that taking certain types of NAD plus, whether it's an infusion or some forms of NMN, can increase the levels of that in some cells. Does that mean that it translates into any evidence whatsoever that your brain will function better, that your body will function better? No, we do not have that evidence in humans whatsoever. And these things are expensive. Does that mean that we won't at some point in the future get that evidence? No, that may well be in our future. But as we're standing here today in July 2026, there is simply no evidence that any of that stuff works. When I say no evidence, no good evidence. There are some studies of like 17 rats or 24 people where they look at them for 1 week and then find it in their certain cells. But really good evidence, I don't take it. Most doctors don't take it. Most of the people who do take it are your kind of your podcast bros and your Silicon Valley bros, your tech billionaires, who are spending, in my opinion, way too much money looking inwards at this sort of stuff instead of trying to contribute to mankind.
1: What does your guest think? Thank you. I hope that helps, Kat. 1-300-800-222 is the number. 1-300-800-222. If you'd like to ask a question of Dr. Ginny Mansberg about her new book, The Women's Longevity Handbook, or indeed any other question too. What does your guest think about body identical hormones for good health, especially postmenopause?
0: So when you say body identical hormones, that is the form of the hormones that are most commonly used in modern forms of hormone replacement therapy that are made by drug companies today. I take them. I take the body identical. So that means taking estrogen in the form of E2 and progesterone as micronized progesterone. That's exactly the way that your ovaries would have made them.
1: I think when we talked recently about this, the doc or the expert we talked to was very keen that you take what she called natural hormones. Is that what you're talking about?
0: Well, yes, there's.
1: But there are synthetic hormones as well, aren't there?
0: Well, all of it's synthetic. All of it is made by a laboratory. So the natural ones are sometimes meant as the bio-identical hormones.
1: I think
0: hormones.
1: That's what she probably means. Yeah.
0: Right. So the bio-identical hormones are ones where your doctor does this kind of biohacking level of blood tests that are done repeated and repeated and repeated while the Australasian and International Menopause Societies that I'm a member of do not advocate hormone testing outside of a very, very rare set of circumstances. For example, we suspect you've gone into menopause, but you're only 38. We would always do blood tests then to confirm it. But in otherwise, what they do is they biohack different sort of blood tests and

0: then they get your individual prescription made up in a lab which does not have the oversight of a drug company with oversight of the Therapeutic Goods Administration. And for that reason, the bioidentical hormones are recommended against explicitly by both the International and the Australasian Menopause Society and the British and the European, by the way. The reason why I think it's really important to know that is you can get your body identical hormones through a PBS script, mm-hmm. which is going to be pretty cheap, particularly if you are on a pension. But even for the rest of us, PBS scripts have just gone down. They're in the $20 something per month. And your bioidenticals, apart from all the blood testing, which is expensive because they're unaccredited labs. If it's in an accredited lab, you can get it on Medicare. So it's expensive blood testing. You've got to do it regularly. You've got expensive doctor's appointments and you've got expensive hormone treatments that are explicitly recommended against because we don't have good safety data on them. Mm-hmm. So no, for the bioidenticals, I'm a hard no on that.
1: 1-300-800-222 is the number. John says, I was going to ask you this too, you know, because sleep is terribly important, isn't it? Sleep's terribly important. But I know people who are obsessed with sleep technology. You know, they've got these watches. They've got these watches. And I say to them, I just don't believe this. How does a watch know you're asleep anyway? And anyway, I'm usually given a withering glance of, you know, well, you're the kind of idiot that, you know, needs to be recreated or something. But people get obsessed about the programs of these watches or pieces of technology that that purport to measure whether they had deep sleep, restful sleep, REM sleep and all this sort of thing. So, rather than I said, why don't you just go to bed and have a sleep?
0: So some of this is validated in studies from, you know, your Apple Watch and your – so it's doing a combination of your pulse, the way you move, your respiratory rate and – pairing that with what we know happens in various stages of sleep from studies. Mm-hmm. The big question is, what do you do with that data? Mm-hmm. So what we know is that these watches tend to overestimate your sleep and overestimate how good your sleep is. Mm-hmm. We also know that there are a lot of people who are panicking for no reason about their sleep. I always interview umpteen experts, and I interviewed Dr. Amelia Scott from the Mind and Body Institute in Sydney, and she's a sleep psychologist, and she was saying to me that some huge proportion of her clinic work is dedicated to people who are absolutely convinced that their sleep is diabolical. And when she looks at, you know, their sleep history, she goes, it's fine, don't worry about it. So she was really keen to tell me that if you are consistently getting less than 5.5 hours per night of sleep, your brain is really going to be very upset with that. That's really not good for your heart or for your brain.
1: When you use the word sleep, I mean, here's the thing. Can we unpack this a bit?
0: Because,
1: I mean, people can get into bed once nightlife's finished at 2 a.m. or they can get into bed when nightlife starts at 10 p.m. and let Phil put you to sleep, which happens a lot. But say, for example, you went to bed at, say, 10 or 11 o'clock and you stayed there until 7 o'clock. It doesn't mean you got 8 hours sleep.
0: It does not, and especially if you're snoring and you're having lots of periods of time where you wake up.
1: What do we mean when we say sleep? Do we mean that period of deep unconsciousness?
0: No, any sleep is counted as a sleep. You actually want to be cycling through your deep. You don't want to be having all deep sleep. You want to be cycling through REM and non-REM sleep, and in your REM sleep you actually, you know, you want to be going through the different stages and because having deep and medium sleep.
1: So
0: and
1: are you
0: sleep,
1: saying it's just important to stay there in bed?
0: It's important not to stay there if you're lying awake and clock watching. That's really, really bad for your sleep.
1: But if you're just half dozing, you're saying that's all right?
0: Totally fine. Right. I mean, what we don't expect, it's fine to take up to half an hour to fall asleep. Mm-hmm. It's fine to have a few wakes in the middle of the night to go to the toilet. Mm-hmm. It's fine to take up to half an hour to get back to sleep after you've gone to the toilet. What we want you to be getting is generally more than 6 hours every single night. It's also fine to wake up in the morning and not feel like you want to be jumping out of bed and running a marathon. It's okay for your brain to take half an hour to boot up in the morning. That's fine. Mm-hmm. So I don't want people panicking about their sleep. One of the things that really freaks me out about all the tech, the wearable tech, which is a big part of your biohacking, is that people start obsessing about it and then it gets them anxious. Mm. And now instead of just saying, went to sleep, feel reasonably good the next day, I didn't spend half the night, you know, tossing and turning, pretty good. Mm. As long as you're having a pretty good sleep, I'm happy.
1: See, that's a thing, is that a pretty good sleep. So, yeah. See, some people get really worried if they don't wake up feeling absolutely, you know, bouncing out of bed,
0: that's normal.
1: Rested. But that
0: That's normal.
1: Seems to me to be pretty normal.
0: Pretty normal for half an hour.
1: Every now and then you get a really good sleep.
0: Yeah. But like if you wake up in the morning and, you know, you stumble into the kitchen and turn the kettle on and you're still half asleep rubbing your eyes, that's totally fine.
1: But don't waste money on a sleep watch.
0: Look, I think that my mum has one of those watches, but it's not for the sleep. Mm-hmm. It's because she has a dicky heart. And every now and then it tells her, your heart's gone, Dickie, go and take one of your medicines that slows the heart rate down. That's helpful. I find that really helpful for her because without that, she wouldn't know. And she can end up getting quite short of breath. So this is going to, you know, she's elderly. This is helpful for her. Mm. But for the average well person, I think biohacking all the tech is just taking into a place where we're so introspective, looking at ourselves, looking at problems, looking for problems that are taking you away from where you want to be. Mm. Your health is there to make you enjoy life, not the other way around.
1: Yep. Dr. Jenny Mansberg is with us, a doctor. Her book, The Women's Longevity Handbook, is out with us at the moment. 1-300-800-222 is the number. What do you know about creatine? Quite a few texters saying... Yeah. Tell me about creatine. Is it any good or not?
0: So we don't know. So we do have some evidence from very small trials where people are followed up for a very short amount of time. Mm-hmm. And just we've spoken a lot about this on Nightlife, so Nightlife regulars will know this. But the reason why we like a large trial is it reduces the risk that the findings are just random, but they get amplified because if two people out of 20 in a trial have a particular problem, that means that it's 10%. We have to take it seriously. But if two people out of 3,000 have a particular problem, it's probably a random. Mm-hmm. So these very, very small trials show that there is some good recovery in muscles for people who take creatine, particularly for elite athletes who are building muscle. They definitely seem to have a bit of a faster recovery from these very small trials. Mm. The trials of brain health have been

0: like 17 people or 24 people where they're studied for a week. So at this point, I don't take it. I don't feel that the evidence is good enough for me to take creatine, and I'm not enough of a bodybuilder for me to really think about recovery seriously enough. But if you are somebody who works out at a gym and lifts a lot of weights, let's say 4 or 5 times a week, I would probably be taking it for muscle recovery.
1: Mm. Thank you, Soft Dog, who texts, "My watch knows we're asleep when Nightlife is on." Good on you, Soft Dog. That's what we want the watch to do. We want it to tell you that. As you get older, your joints aren't necessarily as good as they were, particularly knees and so on, and hip joints. Now, we know all about surgery and so on, and we've done all of that, but there are shelves and shelves of supplements for joint health and things. I mean, is it possible to take a herb or a supplement that works for joint health?
0: We don't know.
1: Or is there any such thing?
0: So the one that was all the rage for decades was glucosamine chondroitin. Remember the shark cartilage?
1: Yeah.
0: And the thought was you ate it and somehow it miraculously reconstituted itself as cartilage again in your knee and prevented and then also treated particularly knee osteoarthritis until it was comprehensively debunked. Mm. So that's also my concern about things like creatine. The early studies of glucosamine chondroitin when they were little trials were looking great until we did big studies with thousands of people and it was like complete bust. Mm. So we don't have any evidence for anything. A lot of people swear, my patients swear by turmeric or olive leaf, which was all the rage I think about 6 years ago, or rose hip I think was one of them that was really popular at the time. And I would say that if you are on a supplement and you swear blind that it is helping you, then for sure, go take it. Just make sure that you're running it by your GP or your pharmacist to make sure that it's not interacting with one of your other medications or something else you're on.
1: There's not necessarily anything wrong with a placebo.
0: No, I'm more than happy with that. We just simply do not have the evidence. But I think the thing that really blew my mind recently, and it was actually speaking to Professor David Hunter when I was researching this book, who's a professor of rheumatology, so all the joint things over at Sydney University. And he was telling me that we used to consider that there were inflammatory forms of arthritis, things like rheumatoid arthritis or psoriatic arthritis, and then there was the wear and tear arthritis, your osteoarthritis. Well, we now know that osteoarthritis is absolutely an inflammatory arthritis, and what contributes to it ridiculously is obesity and overweight. And in fact, we know that we talked earlier about the hormones or peptides that are secreted by your muscles that are anti-inflammatory. We also know that your fat, particularly the belly fat, is constantly pumping out pro-inflammatory cytokines, these peptides that are actually telling your body mount an inflammatory response. And that happens in your brain, but also in your joints. And we know now that obesity is actually a big contributor to hand arthritis. We can
1: really?
0: And
1: really?
0: Huge, yeah. Particularly that joint that links your palm to your thumb.
1: Mm-hmm.
0: That one is just, it's an obesity special. And we even know that losing weight is not just taking mechanical wear and tear off your knees, because there's no mechanical wear and tear on your hands.
1: No.
0: Like you don't walk on them.
1: No.
0: But in fact, losing weight and reducing some of the fat, particularly that visceral, that belly fat, actually reduces the amount of inflammation in your body and can see meaningful changes throughout your body in all sorts of areas. That's everything from your varicose veins to your joint pain to brain health. Everything can be helped by losing weight at any stage. It is always a good time to lose weight. So that's kind of good news, I guess.
1: Rachel says, not sure if this has been mentioned, but ask your guest about collagen for muscles, joints, skin and hair.
0: Thank you so much. That is my favourite question in the world.
1: We're talking to Jenny Mansberg. If you would like to ask her a question, 1-300-800-222. Okay, away you go.
0: You're going to notice a bit of a theme here. So are there studies that suggest that collagen does amazing things? Yes. They're all tiny, short-term, and sponsored by the companies that manufacture the collagen. So how we know anything works in your body when you eat it, like a steak or an egg or a collagen powder, is that it travels through your guts and your guts will have these enzymes that go straight in and meet the food and smash it down into their component parts that are small enough to be absorbed. Mm-hmm. So in the case of a large carbohydrate, it'll be broken down into its component sugars, and in the case of any protein, whether it's an egg, a steak or a collagen powder, it will be

0: mashed down into its amino acid compounds. And then it'll go up through the liver and go circulating through your body. And wherever those products are needed, they will be following your own DNA recipe to make, let's say, a collagen or a muscle or a nose hair or whatever else it needs to make.
1: Mm-hmm.
0: You don't have the ability to make either bovine, which is cow collagen, or marine collagen, because you're neither a mollusk nor a cow. Mm. And in the same way that you can't eat a steak and reconstitute a steak on your head, you also can't eat collagen and reconstitute bovine collagen inside your skin. It's not possible. Now, if you are protein deficient because you have a tea and toast diet, then any form of protein that you eat will be very helpful in supplying you essential amino acids, be that a collagen powder. I don't love collagen powders because it's an ultra-processed food.
1: Mm-hmm.
0: It is. If you have a look at it, it's all, there's so many weird chemicals in there. I prefer you to have a steak, an egg, a tofu, if that's your thing, or a bean, and that you get your protein that way. I don't want to completely debunk it, but there's no independent peer-reviewed, large-scale evidence that collagen powder does anything.
1: Okay. In general, the notion that we should eat more protein, though, that's fair enough, isn't it?
0: It is. You know, it's really interesting because I like to poo-poo the trends, and I do think that often, you know, women in particular can feel like we've got to quit our day jobs to eat our body weight and cottage cheese. And, but the reality is we've just talked about how amazing your muscles are and that they don't just contract and move bones, but that they provide a lot of your metabolism, but also so many powerful compounds that help your entire body. But in order to make enough protein, enough muscle, you need, according to the Australian Healthy Eating Guidelines, 0.8 grams of protein per kilogram of body weight per day. If your mass is as good as mine, just round it up to one. 1 gram of protein per kilogram body weight a day.
1: So 60 kilograms, you need 60 grams of protein.
0: Yes, if you're 60 kilograms. If you're that, you don't need to be listening to me right now. But if you're, let's say, closer to 80 or 90, which a lot of my patients are, then you're going to need about 90 grams of protein. That is not easy to get. Like a steak has got 30, but most Australian breakfasts are pretty much protein-free.
1: How much is in an egg? About 8?
0: 6.
1: 6.
0: Yeah. Yeah.
1: So if you're trying to eat 60 grams...
0: Not easy.
1: Actually, hang on, that's not easy. So hang on, if for your example, if you had 2 eggs for breakfast...
0: That's 12.
1: Cheese sandwich for lunch.
0: Ooh, 6 grams on a slice of cheese.
1: 18.
0: Yeah, hang on. You've got a lot to make up there.
1: You've got a lot to make up.
0: Yeah.
1: How do you get it in you?
0: Well, so I think it's going to be...
1: As it were.
0: So it's going to be really tough to do if you have a sweet breakfast.
1: Yeah.
0: You can chuck some Greek yogurt on there, and there are some brands of yogurt that are higher in protein than others. I think it's worth checking out the nutrition panels here. But I think when you're having a breakfast, I'd be skipping the bread. Otherwise, you're just not going to be able to eat enough to get... And maybe you have a couple of eggs, but maybe you do some hummus as well, or maybe you do some cheese. Cottage cheese is good. I'm not going to lie. It is good. Maybe you have a slice of ham on there.
1: So
0: or a
1: hummus
0: slice of
1: is chickpeas, isn't it? So,
0: Chickpeas are like one my favourite. I mean, there's no such thing as a superfood, but it's pretty damn good.
1: Because they've got
0: a lot of protein, a lot of fibre, a lot of calcium. It's a very efficient food.
1: Tara's in the truck. G'day, Tara.
2: Good evening. How are you both?
1: Pretty good.
2: Is eating oily fish good for brain health? And also, what else can you do for brain health?
0: Oh, I love this, Tara. Such a great question. So the oily fish, which is things like your tuna, mackerel, salmon, is really, really good for heart health, for eye health. Actually, interestingly, for not only dry eye, but to prevent macular degeneration, the number one cause of blindness in Australia, also for brain health. The biggest issue is in some natural oily fish that are at the top of the food chain, because they've eaten all the other fish that have been bottom feeders, they end up with a lot of mercury in them. So we say sort of twice a week, which is luckily enough the amount that we need for brain health and heart health and eye health.
2: Yep.
0: So two servings a week of oily fish is really good.
2: That's doable, yeah.
0: Yeah, I reckon it's doable, especially like if you're in a truck, I think canned fish is one of
1: Do you like sardines, Tara?
0: Oh, I love sardines.
2: Yes.
0: Oh,
2: yes.
0: Me too.
1: Me too.
0: Oh, sardines is one of my best that's my breakfast hack. That sardines and tomatoes, love, love, love.
1: Yeah.
0: So, yeah, I think that's good. But in terms of your brain health, yes, it's about eating a great healthy diet and having plenty of fibre. Coffee, by the way, is quite good for you. All truckers know that that's a good thing. Good news there. But, like, having enough vegetables, having enough fibre, or just having a generally healthy diet and as little processed food is really good. It's also about exercise. It's also about getting enough sleep. It's also about being interested and interesting. Like, I think listening to this program is a really good way to stimulate your brain, but you want to then share it, like get into the community and talk about it, you know, send the podcast to a friend and then talk to them about it, because it's those personal interactions that really help you think about things in a really different way. And so thank you for networking with us and giving us a call. Good for your brain and good for ours.
2: Fantastic.
1: Good, Tara. So,
2: are there any exercises or things that we can do for help brain health as well?
0: So
2: like crossword puzzles, have we got puzzles any good, or like I play music as well, so is that good?
0: Music's good. Music is really good. The problem with crossword puzzles is there's a lot of evidence that doing a crossword puzzle makes you better at doing crossword puzzles. There's a lot of evidence that doing Sudoku makes you really good at doing Sudoku.
1: And that's all.
0: Yeah, unfortunately, we've got to mix it up a bit. But interestingly, if you always listen to the same kind of music, like let's say you're a Steely Dan fan, I would say, why don't you try some Latin American music? And the first time you listen to it, it all sounds the same. And then after a while, you start to hear it differently. We call that neuroplasticity. I would even listen to some heavy metal, because even though, like, to me, that is just noise pollution, after a while, you can tell the difference between
1: noise pollution and heavy metal.
0: Or Led Zeppelin and I don't know, Def Leppard. But after a while, I think it's exposing yourself to different things. And maybe while you're on the road, we can get you to learn a language, because that's one of the best things you can do for your brain.
1: Talk Swahili with me after midnight, Tara.
0: Love it.
2: So doing different things which stimulate the mind and get you thinking.
0: Yes, that's where the evidence sits, because it causes your brain to have to form some new, what we call pathways, some new it's called neuroplasticity, where your brain needs to grow some new cells and some new pathways between different parts of your brain, and that movement is really, really helpful.
1: Okay.
2: Oh, fantastic. Thank you.
1: Thanks, Tara.
0: Great.
1: Nice to hear from you too. Sharon wanted to ask you a question about collagen. G'day, Sharon.
3: Hi. And I love what you just said about new languages. I've just got out my CDs on French, German and Italian, so I can bring back I learnt more at school.
0: Yay!
3: And the other thing for the lady is, David Astle down here in Melbourne, he put us all onto, and me in particular, to write a poem every day. And I'm now writing songs, and I'm now rewriting banger pop songs and making them very funny. And they're so good, my sister wants to actually do videos with them.
1: Hey.
3: And she reckons. And anyway, I was just thinking to the lady that apparently I read that handwriting is one major way, don't type it, handwrite, because it's something in there that's also helping you.
1: That's an interesting one. Handwriting, have you heard that?
0: So it hasn't been studied formally, although I can tell you, Sharon, that if I don't write something down, I don't remember. It's not the same for me typing it. I don't know how the kids get by at school typing everything. I need to write something to remember it. But I would say that what I love hearing in what you're telling me is just the enthusiasm for everything and the variety of different projects that you have on the boil, whether it's writing your poetry, now taking up videoing, which will need video editing skills, interacting with your sister, studying your languages, hopefully maybe doing some travel and using those languages, all of the enthusiasm for life and not getting bogged down in a wellness app, I think is like 10 out of 10 from me.
1: Good on you. Now, thank you, Sharon. We never got to ask you about Ozempic and all these semaglutides, but generally, what's your opinion about it? Briefly, is the evidence seems to be
0: unbelievable.
1: They're doing more good than harm.
0: They are, and the studies are not 24 mice that we study for a week. There are hundreds of thousands of people. The data is unbelievable, and they're all being published in very exclusive peer-reviewed journals. It's looking amazeballs.
1: Yeah, So that's right. They don't. They don't appear to be serious negatives. Do they?
0: Well, I mean, for some people who get gut side effects. And you've got to eat protein with it, otherwise you do lose your muscle.
1: Richard says Led Zeppelin.

0: Def Leppard are both really good, and you can exercise your brain by learning how to play them.
1: Oh, harder than love
0: you,
1: that.
0: Harder than you think.
1: I agree. Impossible for me, but good on you. That's
0: eggs,
1: great.
0: Ham and cheese to get enough protein sounds like too much cholesterol and fat. Yeah. Well.
1: Not the eggs. Not the eggs. Maybe
0: exactly.
1: The ham.
0: All right. Think about the chickpeas too. Hey, we've got to go because look at that. It's
1: wow, that went quickly.
0: Time has disappeared. I know. Jenny Mansberg has been with us, and we've been talking about longevity. The Women's Longevity Handbook. It's called. It's out now. Have a look. Thanks, Jenny.
1: Thanks.
0: Good on you, Jenny Mansberg. All right. News now.

0: ABC News with David Rowlands. An Australian rules footballer has died after suffering critical head injuries during a local match on the weekend in Melbourne's north. Nathan Fitzgerald sustained multiple head knocks in quick succession during a reserves match in Laylaw on Saturday afternoon. The 27-year-old received medical treatment at the scene before being rushed to hospital. However, his condition deteriorated. Epping Football Netball Club has now confirmed that Mr. Fitzgerald has died. In a statement on social media, they say, "Rest in peace and love, Fitzy." China's military has conducted a test launch of a strategic missile in the Pacific Ocean, according to Chinese state media. Political reporter Lexi Junowick has more.
1: Australia was among countries notified by the Chinese government today that a missile test in the Pacific with a dummy warhead would be conducted within 24 hours. Chinese state news agency Xinhua reports the test has been conducted and was part of a routine arrangement of China's annual military training. Foreign Affairs Minister Penny Wong says the latest test is destabilising to the region.
2: Lacking in the transparency and reassurance as to intent that the region expects.
1: Acting Prime Minister Richard Marles says the government is very concerned about any actions which undermine the stability, the peace and security of the Pacific.
0: The Ukrainian president has called for strong decisions at this week's NATO summit to ensure that Ukraine can defend itself as rescuers in Kyiv search the rubble of apartment blocks after another deadly Russian attack. At least 18 people have died after Russian ballistic missiles and drones struck multiple apartment blocks in the Ukrainian capital that Russia says is in retaliation for Kyiv's attacks on its power assets. NATO members are expected to vote to contribute more than $100 billion to Ukraine's war effort when the alliance meets in Turkey. Posting on social media, Volodymyr Zelensky wrote, "The US and Europe have the power to stop this terror." There are no official statistics on how many people remain trapped under rubble following the twin earthquakes in Venezuela. But more than 30,000 reports of missing people have been sent to a website set up by the country's opposition. Venezuelan authorities say the death toll from last month's quakes is now more than 3,300, with over 16,700 injured. The quake's strength left no time for escape, leaving thousands buried under debris. Romani Garcia was trapped when her building in La Guaira state collapsed and is now recovering from a broken leg in hospital in Caracas.
3: We had no chance of doing anything. The building collapsed immediately in a matter of seconds. I was trapped for more than 12 hours. During that time, all I thought about was my son and that I had to fight and get out of there to not leave him alone.
0: A formal warning has been issued to a young person who's alleged to have made an online threat towards Indian Prime Minister Narendra Modi. Meg Whitfield has the story.
4: Narendra Modi is due to fly into Australia on Wednesday, where he'll meet with Prime Minister Anthony Albanese for the Australia-India Annual Leaders Summit. The Australian Federal Police says on Friday it identified the source of an online threat made towards Mr. Modi and spoke with the young person responsible. The AFP says following an assessment, the young person was issued a formal warning and that there's no current or impending risk to the community. Mr. Modi last met with the Australian Prime Minister in November last year. Mr. Albanese says he looks forward to strengthening the partnership between the two countries.
0: A young boy has been airlifted to hospital in a life-threatening condition after a multi-vehicle crash in the Scenic Rim, southwest of Brisbane. Chelsea Malunga reports.
5: Police say two cars were involved in a collision on Gould Hill Road at Glen Eagle about 2:15 this afternoon. A primary school-aged boy has been flown to the Queensland Children's Hospital in a life-threatening condition. A girl in her early teens has been taken to hospital in a stable condition. A woman in her 50s and an adult male have been transported to hospital with potentially life-threatening injuries. The Mount Lindsay Highway remains closed in both directions at the intersection with Gould Hill Road and Outlook Boulevard.
0: And the AFL says it's reviewing former footballer Nicky Winmar's status as a member of the Hall of Fame following his conviction of assault in a Victorian court. Winmar, who played for St Kilda and the Western Bulldogs, was inducted into the Hall of Fame in 2022. This month, he was found guilty of assaulting a woman in Northern Victoria. A statue of Winmar replicating him taking a stand against racist abuse from the crowd during a game in 1993 has been removed from Perth Stadium.

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2: Yes, well, hello and how are you? 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This is Nightlife and we are right across the country, everywhere on local radio. 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Second hour of the program, 11:06. It's 9:06 in WA. Hi, everyone. South Australia and the Territory, it's 11:24. Right through the Pacific as well and everywhere around the world, as you know. Through the World Wide Web. Good to be with you too. Discussion I had with Jenny Mansberg will put up as a podcast, and you'll be able to grab that later. Just go to use the ABC Listen app, put Nightlife into the search bar, and grab it that way. Otherwise, just get it off our website, abc.net.au/nightlife. All right. That podcast will be up there a little later on. Interesting. But she's right about the fact if you weigh 80 kilograms, you really should be trying to get about 80 grams of protein a day. And that's, you need to really think about how you're going to do this because it's not so straightforward. Couple of eggs will get you going. I think as she said, try and stick some chickpeas or hummus or something like that into the diet somewhere along the way. That's quite high in protein without having to, you know, chomp away on steaks. But look, you know, I mean, grab a steak as well. Oh, well, if you can get into that for your evening meal. But as she says, if you eat too much bread, you're not really getting enough protein. 1-300-800-222 is the number. Okay, but that will be up there as a podcast a bit later on. Coming up in this hour, Emily Barrett will lead the Nightlife News Breakdown for us, Sarah Webb on science, and tonight in Monday Night Travelling, we're going to travel to Japan with Jane Lawson. So looking forward to all of that as well. Keep the number handy, 1-300-800-222. Keep that number handy because the Mighty Challenge is not that far away. All right, let's kick things off with the Nightlife News Breakdown.
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2: Well, time for Nightlife News Breakdown. Prime Minister Anthony Albanese is on a rapid trip around the Pacific meeting with heads of state. We knew that was happening, but not today's announcement. Today delivered a result that most of the pundits did not see coming. Australia has signed a major defence alliance with Fiji. And it's one that could shape the future of the region in significant ways. The freshly formed alliance is, for now, between Fiji and Australia. But it's an open pact that could also apply to other countries in the region with their own military forces. Now, that limits them, of course, because there aren't many that have military forces. Australia already has an alliance with Papua New Guinea and New Zealand.

0: Zealand, and along with AUKUS, therefore, this is the fourth such alliance that we've signed. There are growing concerns, of course, in terms of regional security and influence with what China is doing. And how did China react? Well, it signalled its displeasure in no uncertain terms, launching it claimed a test ballistic missile that fired and landed somewhere in the Pacific. Joining us once again tonight to make sense of it all for Nightlife News Breakdown is Emily Barrett, Managing Editor of the Saturday Paper. Emily, good evening to you. Welcome back.
1: Good evening to you, Phil.
0: Well, this new deal that's been signed, is quite significant, and no one really saw this coming. And it's a lot more detailed, I think, than most people thought, isn't it?
1: Yeah, I mean, this is the important piece of a mutual defence obligation. So, as you say, either country would have to respond if the other attacked. I mean, it follows that signing last week of the first major strategic pact with Vanuatu, and that was that sort of puts Australia as Vanuatu's primary policing partner, and says there can be no foreign military base on the island. So it's all part of this thrust, basically, as we know, for Australia to kind of deepen its ties throughout the Pacific. And that is in response to the perception of a heightened threat from China. Under this treaty, Fiji and Australia, they've agreed to consult each other over any security-related development that could undermine their sovereignty. And Australia, this is alongside Australia also spending sort of roughly $1 billion over a decade on transnational, you know, it's sort of items like transnational crime prevention and on health and infrastructure in the country as well. It's a big new development, and it does further that project, obviously, of trying to strengthen diplomacy.
0: Mm. Yes, Mr. Albanese painted it as a highly significant treaty. Here's a little of what he had to say.
2: Combined, these treaties represent one of the most significant endeavours Australia has ever undertaken in our history with any country. They reflect our proud history of standing shoulder to shoulder to support each other and our region.
0: Well, if you think about the defence alliances we've made, Emily, there's the United States one, but that doesn't require the United States to help us at all, as we know. It just requires them to consult. We've signed one with Papua New Guinea, which does have a mutual defence obligation. New Zealand, of course, but then again, that's similarly, it doesn't require them to help us. This one obliges Australia to go to Fiji's aid and vice versa. So in some senses, it goes a lot further than the previous agreements we've signed.
1: In some senses, yes. And I think this is also, there's kind of a, look, I'm not a strategic expert, but, you know, we've had Sam Roggeveen has written for us a fair bit. Hugh White has written for us a lot about these sorts of issues. There is a sense, perhaps, that Australia, of this effort that we've been making since 2022, really, when, you know, there was that that, you know, concern about China expressing more interest in securing sort of military ties around the region. Australia's been working very hard, obviously, to try and deepen our agreements with our neighbours. Mm. And there's a sense, perhaps, that particularly with the change of government in Fiji, then also with a sort of greater openness from the Solomon Islands, that perhaps that tie is starting to turn differently to the way it was looking with China. You know, when it signed that security pact in 2022 with the Solomon Islands, you know, there was a sense that China would look to embed a military base there. You know, now we've got new leadership there. So it's been an opportunity really for Albanese to get in there and make some fairly quick changes. And, you know, so it's we've got now Prime Minister Matthew Wale. I believe that the Prime Minister, Australian Prime Minister, is heading to the Solomons tomorrow.
0: Yes. You
1: know, Wale has been a pretty big critic of the security deal that from 2022. He's a bit of a China hawk. And so, you know, even when he was visiting here last month, he was suggesting a regional security pact. So this is kind of seizing a moment as well for Albanese.
0: Mm.
1: You know, we've also got the leaders of Tonga, Samoa and PNG is going to be joining Albanese shortly. I think it's midweek. And, you know, we've already got that pact that's signed with PNG from October, where you've got, you know, access granted to Australia of the military facilities there.
0: Yeah, exactly. And big offers to the PNG military to come here and train here and so on. Mutual obligation to support. They say the door's open in the treaty to bring in other nations with military forces, but the plain fact is that in the Pacific, there aren't many military forces. There's Fiji, well, they're on board, PNG, of course, New Zealand. Tonga's probably the only other one, isn't it?
1: Yeah, well, I think that's possibly right. I mean, as Rebukka said today, you know, he wants the more, the stronger, the better. So I think it's, you know, part of this is just the expression of solidarity and the encouragement. But yes, in practical terms, there's probably not much more that can be gleaned.
0: How much is it going to cost Australia?
1: For this particular deal, well, as I understand it, it's roughly $1 billion over that decade. But in terms of additional costs, it's unclear, or at least it's unclear to me at this point what more it would entail. But no, I mean, this is alongside all of the additional asks that Australia will have to sort of meet because of our commitments with respect to climate change and infrastructure development.
0: Yeah.
1: And there's nothing to say that, you know, if there are further deals that are being contemplated by any of the island nations toward China, if there is a sort of a ramping up of their soft powers, you know, there is the possibility that there'll have to be, you know, additional things considered.
0: Yes. Anyway, as we all know, jaw is better than war. So these things are positive, you would think. The elephant in the room is China, although the Fijian Prime Minister Sitiveni Rabuka was at some point pains to suggest that the treaty does not, in his view, change the Fiji-China relationship.
3: It does not threaten Fiji's relationship with China, nor Australia's relationship with China. And as we have made it very clearly in the past, your enemies are not necessarily my enemies.
0: No, that's true. Of course, though, China reacted, well, you can paint this any way you want, don't they? Because they're not saying anything, but they announced an intercontinental ballistic missile test in the Pacific. Mm. Well, they said that they'd done it. I suppose they did, didn't they?
1: Well, there was, those things must be left to our international allies to determine, but and China did a similar test in September of 2024. There's been a fair amount of confirmation across the region of notifications from China to different leaders, you know, and it's certainly, it's more or less hard to say what the timing might signify. Obviously, Richard Miles has said that he doesn't believe that the two events, the signing of the treaty and these statements from China about the test, are connected. But it's certainly been widely reported that there was that test made.
0: Hmm.
1: State media has said that this is part of a routine, part of its annual military training. And, you know, I think that the various governments of New Zealand and Japan and island nations were also alerted to it. And so it seems as if there's some sort of saber rattling going on, and the timing is interesting.
0: Yes, it is. We don't seem to know where the missile was launched from, a submarine apparently, or where it was launched from and where it landed, although you would hope with all the money that they spend on these things that someone knows, even if they're not prepared to say at this stage.
1: No, they did say it was launched from a nuclear-powered submarine. So, yes, and it's yet to be determined where it actually ended up.
0: Penny Wong read the headmistress's strong tones of denunciation.
4: I would make this point. The Pacific Islands Forum leaders have made clear that they want the Pacific to be an ocean of peace. We believe this test is inconsistent with that objective.
0: Well, hard to argue with that, I would have thought, Emily.
1: Mm. Yeah, well, I mean, that's it's tough, though, because at this point in time, you know, Sam Roggeveen at the Lowy Institute was saying that, you know, President Xi of China has instructed his People's Liberation Army to be ready for a Taiwan invasion by 2027. So it all feeds into this idea that the, you know, China is certainly becoming more belligerent in its stance, at least. You know, we've certainly seen that trading activity around the islands increased, and as has China's long distance activity in the Navy. And none of this is, you know, and this is something that Roggeveen does point out and has written for us several times, none of this is a direct threat to Australia in terms of China's actual priorities. But it does mean that we're closer to a region of military threat potentially than we have been in the past. And so

0: And the danger that sort of comes from that is how we get caught between, you know, our alliance with the US and via the AUKUS agreement and whatever the US's priorities with China are, and our own interests. So, you know, obviously China's our largest trading partner by quite a long way. You know, it does put us in a position where, you know, if you look at our trade with the US, I believe it's something around 10% of our goods exports to the US and a third, more than a third almost to China. So it's something that we have to weigh up in terms of a fine balance there.
1: Sure. Of course. Emily Barrett's with us, Managing Editor of the Saturday Paper, leading the news breakdown for us tonight. Emily, on to gambling. Australians might love this, but it's a highly addictive and damaging activity to many Australians. Over the weekend at its conference, the New South Wales State Labor Party passed a motion that would likely see the party take a policy to the next state election to put a moratorium on licences for new poker machines in the state, as well as a higher rate of tax on clubs that take in more than $20 million a year, alongside a plan to decrease the number of machines in the state over the next decade. Well, you probably wouldn't expect the clubs in New South Wales to take this lying down, would you,
0: Emily? No, right. I mean, the numbers are pretty stunning, actually. There's about 90,000 machines in New South Wales, and the losses statewide hit a record apparently last year of $9.3 billion. A lot of that is going to clubs and hotels, so that's significant reaping of largesse there. And the New South Wales government obviously is gaining from this as well through tax revenue, so it's supposedly going to make more than $2 billion in tax revenue within 4 years. So, you know, these are massive numbers. Of course, there's going to be a pretty big fight on its hands. And this, you know, this motion that was passed at the New South Wales Labor Conference on the weekend, you know, it's got the support of, I think it was brought up by Inner West Mayor Darcy Byrne and the union's leader. You know, the New South Wales government doesn't have to legislate these sorts of motions, but there is this real pressure now. You know, there's an election coming up in March for Minns, and he needs, you know, the full support of as many members as he can get. This was supported by the left and right factions, so it's clearly adding to that sort of drumbeat of what does he, you know, can he come up with something more compelling?
1: Yeah, exactly. Spotlight back on the federal government as to whether they're going to get their gambling reform anywhere. Looks as though that may die a slow death. But anyway, we'll see. Look, is the Great Barrier Reef okay, Emily? According to UNESCO's World Heritage Committee, which has handed down a draft declaration on the status of the reef over the weekend, and it's avoided labelling the reef as being in danger. Now, the draft decision, still due for a final review, notes that it has the, quote, utmost concern over the state's declining, other sites' declining coral cover, and it will seek a further progress report. I don't know, Emily, is this a sign of good lobbying by Australia, or is it a sign that actually maybe the reef is doing better than we thought?
0: It's a sign of extremely effective years-long lobbying by Australia by successive governments. I mean, we've had these warnings for the better part of a decade that, you know, a combination of pollution and warming oceans and declining water quality and all those sorts of issues have kept the reef under threat for quite a long time. And this threat to put it on the danger list has been resurfacing constantly. I mean, there's mass bleaching events that we haven't seen the likes of in the reef that have become a major concern. And, you know, it's kind of interesting that you've got the reef contributing. I think Murray Watt had a really arresting press release last year saying the Great Barrier Reef is valued at $95 billion. And, you know, that sort of irked, you know, that feels odd to see a valuation put on.
1: How do you put a value on that?
0: Exactly. And this is, but if you look at these sorts of figures that he's citing in this kind of fairly bloodless press release, he says it contributes over $9 billion a year to the economy. Well, you know, the efforts that the federal and Queensland governments have put into the reef since 2014, and this is according to the Assistant Minister for Tourism, Nita Green, she said they've put in combined more than $5 billion over that period. And if you're putting in $5 billion over that period, now there must be more that's going towards it at some point, but considering $9 billion a year, it seems as if it's undervalued somewhat.
1: I would have thought so. All right. Emily, I can't let you go.

0: Without getting some comment on the issue du jour, which is the Prime Minister's appearance on a podcast, where he played the shag, date, marry game, which I'm sure many listeners would be familiar with, and opted for Kylie Minogue as his preference in this particular rather. Well, look, it's
1: I'm sure she's beyond thrilled.
0: I'm sure she's thrilled. That's right. It's. I mean, he's been. There've been the predictable pile of criticism for people are saying it's inappropriate for a prime minister to do this and say this. He's issued an apology. Mind you, this thing was taped about 3 weeks ago, and the thing only broke today. So maybe he's been considering the apology or waiting to see how it went down.
1: I'm just wondering about the media advisors behind this. You know,
0: is it going to hurt him? Do you think?
1: I think that the concerning thing is it's not going to hurt him, but in ways we don't want him to not be hurt. Right? It's appealing to lots of people out there, I'm sure. Just whether or not it's actually a great idea.
0: Prime ministers have a go at this because these are the other forms of media around, aren't there? I mean, for a long time, prime ministers have appeared on funky FM breakfast shows trying to get down dirty with the kids. This is in the same vein, isn't it?
1: Yeah, it's a completely chaotic environment for a national leader to be in, really. I mean, those conversations can veer off into all kinds of territory that he's not going to want to go in very fast. And so it's kind of interesting, though, that there's this great need for political figures now to get involved, as you say, down with the kids and really onto the platforms that it's not their ecosystem. They're not comfortable there. Mm. These are unscripted, pretty fast environments. And I think they just need to do a bit more work on it.
0: I must say that when I've been asked to play the game by my daughters and her friends, it's been a much more robust game called Shag, Marry, Shoot, and I suspect it was toned down for the Prime Minister's participation, do you think?
1: I think maybe he should start preparing his answers.
0: Yes, indeed. All right, Emily, terrific to talk with you. Appreciate your time. Thank you.
1: Take care. Cheers. Bye.
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0: Yes, Philip Clark with you. This is Nightlife and good to be with you as well. Thank you for those commenting on the shag, date, marry game. We could have a conversation about that in issues of the day a bit later on as well. I mean, a lot of people think that prime ministers shouldn't be carrying on like this, and that may be a perfectly acceptable point of view. I wonder what you think about it. 1-300-800-222 is the number. David from Singleton says Albanese after his Kylie and his sex life comments is a disgrace as our leader. Tony Abbott winked at John Fain and the left melted down. Double standards much. That's true, actually. John Fain was interviewing Tony Abbott when a listener, I remember, rang up and said that she had to do sex work. What was doing phone sex work as a means to earn money because life had got so grim. And Tony Abbott did wink. He winked in the studio, which people took negatively. There'll be people who will take a negative view of this, I'm sure. I wonder what you think. 1-300-800-222. Not now. We'll do it later in the issues of the day. What about the podcaster, says my texter. Why hasn't she been pulled up on the question she asked? So inappropriate. Well, yes, you may well take that view of it as well. But then again, that was for Mr. Albanese to do, wasn't it? He should have, if he wanted to do that, he should have done it. 1-300-800-222. All right, let's talk science with Dr. Sarah Webb.
3: Nightlife Science.
0: Well, six pieces of suspected space junk found washed up on North Queensland beaches could be space balls that are left over from rocket launches. The Australian Space Agency has been working to determine the nature and origin of these mysterious objects, which they might be hazardous, mightn't they? Let's find out more about this and everything else that's happening in the world of science and space with Dr. Sarah Webb, author, science communicator and astrophysicist from Swinburne University. Sarah, good evening to you. Welcome back.

0: Good evening. Thank you for having me back.
1: Well, space balls. Now, hang on. This doesn't sound good to me. Bits of rocket falling out of the sky. There's nasty. There are lots of nasties in there in rockets.
0: Yeah. Yeah, we have.
1: What do these space balls look like, and what could be in them?
0: We have to laugh, otherwise we would cry, because it's seriously metal containers, that they're spherical metal containers that are designed to hold pressurized gases or fuel for rockets. And so they've lovingly got the nickname space balls, because they tend to be embedded into different rocket systems, sometimes even on systems that orbit the Earth. But they can be really dangerous, because sometimes they might have hydrazine, they could have compressurized or pressurized hydrogen or helium inside them. And so, if not treated safely, or if leaking any of that material, can be quite dangerous. But thankfully, the authorities have determined that these particular space balls that washed up on the shores of Queensland have been safe and have been identified and taken away.
1: But how big are they?
0: So these type of pressurized containers can be anywhere from, say, 20 centimeters in radius up to half a meter or so in
1: All
0: radius. It can
1: right.
0: be really large, holding massive amounts of material inside.
1: Yeah. I
0: It's a
1: mean,
0: bit of a shock if you're walking on the beach and you come
1: hang on, I'm
0: across
1: just having a look
0: a
1: at a
0: very,
1: photo now.
0: yes.
1: They're quite big.
0: They are quite big. These ones, I don't know if they've released the size of these ones, but I would not be surprised if they are almost a meter in diameter. They're quite large, probably most likely from a lower stage of a rocket body. Now, the Australian Space Agency has said that they think they've identified which rocket body fuselage it might have come from, yet to announce which one that is. But you can imagine that this was part of a rocket that had done a launch, but hasn't made it to orbit. So the rocket body itself often gets jettisoned away before the payload gets pushed up into a higher orbit. And it hasn't had enough of the atmosphere, enough of time to burn up in the atmosphere. So you're just left over with these bits of material that ultimately land in the ocean and then are washing up on our beaches.
1: That's not good, Sarah. I mean,
0: No,
1: as
0: it's not.
1: you mentioned, there's a particular rocket fuel called hydrazine, isn't it? Which is apparently really, really nasty.
0: Really, really dangerous. Yeah. No, that's exactly right. And so fundamental for space exploration, but very, very dangerous if leaking or if entering a surrounding environment. Thankfully, that was not the case here. But it is a reflection on, we create rubbish, just us as humans, we're really terrible at keeping the environment clean. And I say this in all senses of environment, land, sea, space, where we often leave pieces where we've been. But it's getting to the point now where we need to really consider, well, what are we comfortable with when it comes to space debris?
1: Well, there's hundreds of thousands of things up there, apparently,
0: Oh,
1: isn't there?
0: millions of things,
1: Millions of things.
0: millions of things, pieces of debris up there. We've got about 35,000 pieces of debris that are actively tracked and about 12,000 active satellites. But those numbers are expected to grow. I mean, SpaceX has released in the last year or so that they aim to have 100,000 Starlink satellites by the come 2030. So it's quickly changing up there.
1: Dear, oh dear. All right. Anyway, if you see something,
0: See
1: well,
0: something, call your local
1: yeah,
0: authorities,
1: don't
0: but
1: touch
0: don't
1: it.
0: touch anything. Never touch
1: No,
0: anything.
1: no.
0: Take some photos and pass them on to the local authorities, but it's better
1: No.
0: to be safe than sorry.
1: Now, the James Webb Space Telescope, of which we are a certified fan,
0: We are.
1: has been looking back in time, but it can also look forward, apparently. Hang on, you can't look forward.
0: Oh, not
1: But
0: yet,
1: anyway,
0: I'm sure.
1: they're observing a planet orbiting a rare star, but the star is dead.
0: They are indeed. So we joke when we say we're looking forward in time, we're basically looking forward to our future here in the solar system.
1: All right.
0: So James Webb has captured and spotted what we call a white dwarf star. So it's a dead remnant of a star probably once quite similar to our own sun. And they've found a gassy planet orbiting around it that is probably quite similar to our Jupiter, which is quite interesting.
1: So it's a, what's a gaseous, so it's a gas planet.
0: Yeah, big gassy planet, big hot gassy planet as well. So they think its temperatures are really interesting. It orbits quite close to its white dwarf. It still seems like an
1: Hasn't
0: alive
1: anybody
0: planet,
1: told her
0: if
1: that
0: you
1: the lights
0: will.
1: have gone
0: I don't think anybody has.

0: And so part of this research was really interesting because once our sun starts to die and it becomes what we call a white dwarf, all of that solar radiation, that light that essentially keeps us warm and not frozen and our planet alive, for lack of a better word, that disappears with the death of our sun. And so this was quite a surprise to find quite a hot, quite an active gassy planet that seems to not know its star
1: Because
0: is no longer.
1: I always thought when stars die, they become red giants and basically swallow up everything in the vicinity, including the planets.
0: So stars, when stars like our sun die, they do. They expand, they become the red giants first, and then they collapse down, become a white dwarf afterwards. But if a planet is far enough away from that expansion radius, the likelihood that they will survive is quite high. And this is tends to be true with gas giants rather than the rocky planets. We've got quite an unfortunate position in our solar system that when our sun eventually does,
1: That's
0: this won't happen
1: the
0: for
1: end of
0: another,
1: us. That's the end of
0: that,
1: us.
0: yeah, another 4 billion years will be engulfed.
1: I don't think
0: But we've got time.
1: we're not going to
0: We've
1: last
0: got
1: that long.
0: time.
1: We're not going to last
0: I don't
1: that
0: think so
1: long,
0: either.
1: Sarah. All right.
0: Again, we laugh because otherwise we'd cry.
1: I know. So what? So this lonely gas planet now has got no star to be around. Well, it's got nothing. It's got nothing.
0: No,
1: What happens?
0: nothing
1: What
0: going for
1: happens to it? What happens to it in
0: it.
1: the end, I wonder?
0: So the planet itself might cool down over time. There's theories that gas giants like this, when they cool down, that their cores might become solidified or crystallized, and that's quite interesting. But until that happens, it just kind of exists there around its zombie star.
1: Gee whiz. Hey, let's go back to the solar system and talk about Mars. According to NASA, Mars may once have been filled with seas of magma. Hang on, magma's like this is hot, like lava, isn't it?
0: Exactly right,
1: I thought Mars had water. Well, Mars does have water, we know that. So I thought Mars had oceans of water once.
0: Mars is surprising us. So we did believe, or we do still believe, that Mars likely had oceans on its surface at one point. We know that there's still water on Mars locked up, and frozen at its poles. But this new evidence suggests, so one thing with Mars, we have to go back a step here, and why it's so interesting is, unlike the Earth, it doesn't seem to have plate tectonics. So we have a really interesting kind of little world here where we've got all of these different plates that are moving about. We've got volcanic eruptions because of them. We've got changing, crust constantly because we're moving on our magma that sits underneath our plates. But Mars doesn't appear to have that. It appears to have one big crust. And so the theory was, well, what's going on at the center of Mars, if anything, was what was happening back in the early days. And they always had theories that magma probably existed at the core of Mars, but hardened over time. And so this new evidence has been looking at seismic activity from both internally and then also micrometeorites hitting the surface of Mars and then tracking that shockwave through the rocky planet, and have found that there's this pocket, really interesting pocket, where they believe there was liquid magma at one point, and it's since solidified and has what we call differentiated. So we end up seeing heavier elements falling to the bottom, which is really interesting because it means that Mars wasn't so boring after all. She did have something interesting going on internally.
1: Okay, so here on Earth we've got the crust, and then under the crust is the mantle, and then but if we right at the center there's this liquid molten iron core, isn't there, which gives us our magnetic field, and which is, helps us a lot in terms of
0: It does.
1: Protecting us. So Mars doesn't have that, does it?
0: Not anymore. We
1: No.
0: suspect that Mars likely did have some type of small magnetic field generated by a similar type of internal
1: Yeah.
0: metal, but it would have cooled down too quickly, very, very quickly, because it's no longer got a very strong, if any, magnetic field, and it's why it's got no strong atmosphere anymore either.
1: It's old and dead, Mars, isn't it?
0: It really it is. It's not the best place in the
1: No.
0: solar system. It's a wonderful place, but when you just, this is true for every other planet, when you look at how incredible Earth is and just how dynamic our environment is with
1: Yeah.
0: liquid water and plate tectonics and atmospheres, we're so lucky to live on a planet like this. We really are.
1: Yes, that's right. Whenever I see that, because I'm fascinated by those all the images from the Mars rovers. But it's a fascinating outlook, but it's bleak, isn't it?
0: It is bleak. It is. I still hold hope, though. We've gotten inklings, and I think me and you have chatted about this in detail in the past, the inklings that life maybe existed on Mars billions of years ago. And so I hope that maybe we can confirm that maybe it wasn't always a barren kind of rocky planet, but maybe, maybe there was microbes there.
1: Once when it had an atmosphere and it had some protection from all these things and it had liquid water, which we know it did.
0: Yeah.
1: We know it did.
0: We do.
1: Maybe when we go there, Sarah, is it going to be in our lifetime? I don't know that it is it?
0: That my opinion on that changes every day. Yeah. I would love to be alive to see the first scientist step foot on Mars, but I don't know if we'll see it in our lifetime.
1: I don't know.
0: It's complicated.
1: It is. It is very complicated, that's for sure. All righty. Great to talk as always, Sarah. Thank you.
0: Thank you for having me.
1: Dr. Sarah Webb.
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1: Yeah, John F. Coburg says, wherever he is now, Bob Hawke must be laughing his socks off at the hoo-ha over the Albanese Kylie uproar. That's true, John. He says it's almost at the level of Kevin 07, remember, admitting that he went to a strip club in New York but he couldn't remember a thing. That is true, yes. Yes, oh, well. Some people hope that we've moved on for these things, but I don't know. I wonder sometimes whether that is true. Anyway, here's an old rocker who I'm sure would have participated in the game with great enthusiasm.

0: Yes, Rod Stewart, this old heart of mine, Paul from Plain Answers. Rod Stewart would have probably chosen the same as Albo in his prime. Well, yes. Actually, Sophie makes a good point. She says, what about, I'm just bringing something up. Sophie says, what about poor old Mal losing his trousers in the US? Ah, yes, Malcolm Fraser, who appeared in the lobby trouserless. The Admiral, if I recall correctly, I think it was the Admiral Benbow Inn. That he was. We could talk about it in the last. Let's have a chat about it in the last hour if you'd like to. What you think about the whole thing? Someone sent me a news report from Tassie of three politicians, female politicians, who were caught out playing the game about male politicians. So it goes both ways. That's for sure. 1-300-800-222 is the number if you'd like to call. Now, let's go Monday Night Travelling.
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0: More than 1 million Australians visited Japan between January and December last year. I know. Japan's overall appeal sees it claim top spot on many Australian tourists' travel lists, as well as travellers from around the globe, but Aussies in particular. There's a price to pay for all this popularity, of course. Well-known destinations are usually overcrowded, making it difficult to connect with the magical atmosphere that made them famous in the first place. It's said that even the Japanese are getting sick of everybody too, and who would blame them? So if you're planning to visit Japan, how do you best avoid the crowds, make the most of the seasons, and yet create an itinerary that meets your specific interests? Writer and tour guide Jane Lawson's explored Japan for more than 40 years. She knows exactly where to go and how to go about it. Her new book is called Secret Japan. It's an insider's guide to perhaps a deeper form of travel in one of the world's most fascinating countries. Jane, good evening. Welcome to Nightlife.
2: Thank you, Phil, for having me on.
0: There's a lot of Japan travel guides out there, and every second Aussie has gone to Japan. I mean, I think the exchange rate helps.
2: It does. At the moment, it certainly does, yes.
0: Why do you think it is? We're like a million Australians visiting Japan. It's a lot. What's the go?
2: Look, Japan is one of those places that once you go there, it gets under your skin in a way that you cannot appreciate until you've been there. Mm. It really is one of those places where there's so much to see and do and experience. And Australians are flocking there. I think potentially started off in the skiing, you know,
0: Did skiing start?
2: Yeah. I think so. I've been watching it for a while now, and I believe that is what has sparked the interest. Because a long time ago when I started travelling to Japan, no one was really interested, but now everyone is.
0: No, it was never a thing.
2: No, absolutely.
0: I know. But so you think what, skiing started it, and then people thought, oh, well, you know.
2: Yeah, that's my observation, is that it was skiing that really got people sort of going back a couple of times going, wow, this powder snow is amazing. But once they're there, they start to eat the food, they may go past a temple or have some time off and go, hang on, you know, or they're soaking in the onsen going, this is a bit of okay, I think I might need to come back and see what else is going on.
0: Mm. You know how in lots of countries there's a well-worn tourist track of things to see. I mean, people come to our country, for example, Australia, always want to see three things. They want to see the Harbour Bridge and the Opera House. They want to see the Great Barrier Reef, and they want to see Uluru. And then once they've seen those, they can go back and say, I've done Australia.
2: Yeah, tick that box, yes.
0: Well, we know that that's a bit crazy. Although it's okay, it's fine. These are great things to see.
2: Sure.
0: And is it the same in Japan?
2: It is. You know, unfortunately, you know, most tourists that are going to Japan do tend to go to those well-known places like Tokyo and Kyoto and Osaka, yeah, which the Japanese refer to as the golden route.
0: Hmm. Tokyo, Kyoto and Osaka. Yes. But I'd heard that in fact the Japanese were trying to get rid of people out of Kyoto in particular. Because, no, well, there's just too many people.
2: Look, it did get to a point where there were so many people there that, not everywhere in Kyoto, might I say, but it was starting to become quite

0: difficult, not just for tourists or travellers to have a good time, but also for the locals who found it quite, you know, in their face. And then things have started to change. I will let you know, because last time I was there, I just went, wow, it's just calming down a little bit now. So we're on that sort of edge, even though there's still so many of us travelling there, it's starting to shift a bit. And there is so much to see that is not in the few temples and shrines and gardens that people actually advertise and speak about. There's like, you know, over 400 temples, for example, and 1,000 gardens.
1: I mean, you have to, I mean, when people say Tokyo, I mean, it's a massive city. It's, you know, it's bigger than New York, I think, isn't it? it's, you know, you can't see it. I mean, you can stay there and see some of it.
0: You know, the thing is about Tokyo, it's actually 23 little cities within the city.
1: Right.
0: So if you actually just pick a spot and focus on that and wander down the back lanes.
1: Because there's not actually a thing to see in Tokyo, is there?
0: There's plenty of things to see.
1: No, I don't mean in that way. But it's not like going to London and thinking, well, I have to see, you know, I have to see Westminster Abbey.
0: No, it's not the same. And people tend to go to Tokyo for that sort of very modern and contemporary experience.
1: That's
0: and
1: right.
0: They want to race around and shopping's amazing and food's amazing and all that stuff.
1: Mm.
0: But people tend to go to Kyoto for the temples and shrines. And Osaka is more of a young person's kind of... That's showing my age there, but it is, I feel, one of those places that's very bright and brash and in your face, and they're all completely different experiences, each of them. But getting out into the regions is what I really highly recommend people do, or at least getting to the outskirts of those cities and seeing what the real people are doing.
1: What are they doing?
0: They are having a great time, let me tell you. They are just... you know, experiencing life like we all do, but in a very Japanese way. And I think at the heart of it all is this very, very deep culture that runs through no matter where you are in Japan. It can look very different and feel very different in different places, but that deep, deep culture is something that is in everybody's blood and makes the Japanese, you know, they're very much, the Japanese have two faces, basically. They have a public face and a private face.
1: Mm.
0: So what you're seeing when you get into those areas, into the regions, and as I said, into the small, you know, villages or even little precincts, where you are seeing people with their more private face because they're comfortable and they're talking to their friends.
1: It's a very old and deep culture, Japan, isn't it?
0: Yes.
1: How do you get access to it?
0: Look, the one thing people say to me is, like, you know, when you go to Japan, how do I get to do that? Because don't you have to be there for a long time? And my answer to that is just stay still for a minute. Don't try and run around cramming everything in.
1: Actually, well, you have to because you're only there for 10 days.
0: No, but the beautiful thing is...
1: I mean, that's most people's trip, isn't it?
0: Yeah, right. But I recommend maybe half that time. Lock in all the things that you want to do. That's great. Mm. But actually give yourself time because everywhere you go, you will want to spend more time. Because there is so much more than you anticipate. But standing still for a minute and actually observing and watching the way people move and watching how people are acting and sort of following down a little alleyway and just looking down, looking up, looking every which way and around the corner, really just slow it down and think, go with it, you know, go with the flow. Actually listen to yourself and what's drawing you in and go for it. There's a lot to be said for wandering aimlessly in Japan.
1: All right, what do you see?
0: You may laugh.
1: No, I don't know. I'm interested. You know, because I suppose observing the Passeggiata in Italy is a thing. Wandering around the inner parts of Paris is a thing.
0: Sure.
1: You're saying the same thing in Japan.
0: Yes, but in a different way. I mean, of course, there are beautiful, amazing cultural centres in lots of places, and Kyoto is very famously known for that. The Gion area, for example, is a famous geisha district, and the architecture and the old shop houses, etc., are just absolutely breathtaking. Kyoto is also a city, but is a very low-rise city that is surrounded by mountains and lots of temples and shrines, as I said, and gardens, and a lot of creatives as well. So there's lots of beautiful handmade things and experiences to have to get yourself sort of into the culture.
1: Lots of people go there and go walking and then stop at inns and onsens along the walk. Is that a good thing to do?
0: Yes, if you like walking, of course it is. Yeah. There's some wonderful like pilgrimages.
1: In other words, it's not all just cities, is it?
0: No, there's just so much more. And as I said, I really recommend people get out of the city. Sure, have a taste of the city, but then move outwards. And when you go on those walks, you're going through old post towns that are still like they were hundreds of years ago. You are seeing incredible culture. You're seeing people still hand-making soba noodles.

0: tools, or you might see a bear if you're unlucky, you take your bear bell. It's just wondrous. The scenery in Japan is incredible. And when you're away from the city, you don't see the city. You don't even think of it.
1: Mm.
0: It's the mountains, the forest, the rivers, all that beautiful stuff. And, you know, as I said, there's pilgrimages like there are in Europe and other parts of the world that people are doing now, and it's become very, very popular.
1: Mm. Jane Lawson's with us, an author and food and travel writer, and speaks Japanese, so she's got access to it. How do you do this though? If you're, you know, like as I say, you, most of us would probably be going for 10 days. How do you personalise an itinerary to get access to some of these things you're talking about?
0: Well, I think first of all you need to work out what it is that you are attracted to. You know, if you're into food, obviously that's an easy one. You start to research food. If you're into crafts and arts, there is just more than you can imagine, and it's different in every place, as I said. So even when you're out of the cities, you know, going to an island like Shikoku, for example, they have one part where they traditionally were doing indigo dyeing, and they're still doing it, and they're still, you can teach it and have that experience and come away with that little piece of Japan.
1: Mm-hmm.
0: And while you're doing it, you're getting to meet the people and learning about this incredible craft and the history and the culture that is tied to it. There's so many ways to get into it. You were talking about onsen before, you know, that's another quite unique experience that you can have, and to stay in a ryokan, in a traditional inn. And that the idea is that you actually go there and you just relax and you don't do it very much. You soak in the bath and you have some amazing food and you rest and you actually restore.
1: What's the best time of the year to go? Not cherry blossom time.
0: I personally don't recommend cherry blossom time because everyone wants to go in cherry blossom time,
1: it's completely overhyped anyway, isn't it?
0: Look,
1: there are plenty
0: beautiful.
1: Of prunus trees in Australia you can sit underneath.
0: Oh. Yeah, it's a bit different because the cherry blossom is so, you know, celebrated in Japan.
1: Kind of.
0: And there are beautiful, like amazing picnics everywhere. Everyone is celebrating the moment. Like people will celebrate even this small. I've gone past kids standing over pot plant going, wow, what's going on there? Thinking, you know, someone's fallen in.
1: Mm.
0: And they're just looking because this plant has, you know, there's a bud on it for the first time.
1: Okay.
0: And the kids are talking about little kids. Japanese really notice the seasons and everything is tied to the season.
1: Okay. So when's the best time to go?
0: Okay, yes, getting back to that. Autumn is another beautiful time, but also very popular. For me, it's winter, and I don't ski. I'm not a snow bunny. I don't do that stuff. But I love it because it's quieter. I love it because it's when you can really...
1: So from November to February or something?
0: Yeah, absolutely. Yeah, exactly. And that's probably when you're going to find me there most of the time, and that's when I run most of my tours there because a lot of my guests also want to have that quieter, more reflective sort of time.
1: It's winter, though. It gets dark early and all
0: yeah.
1: that.
0: That's okay. We're tired by the end of the day. We're doing a lot.
1: Can you go walking in winter? Can you do that?
0: Yeah, sure. Just rug up and you warm up in a beautiful cafe or in a bar if you want to have a cocktail or some sake. Absolutely. It's a beautiful time. And, in fact, winter gardens are also gorgeous. They're stark.
1: Mm.
0: But then they're not always covered in snow. Lots of places it doesn't snow that much in Japan. So you can still do all the same stuff.
1: Is there a favourite part of it? I mean, there are three main islands, aren't there? What's the best one?
0: Look, Honshu is the biggest and the one where you'll see, where most people travel to. Shikoku, as I said, is my kind of current, I don't want to say it's my favourite because I'll get in trouble, but it really is like stepping back in time.
1: Mm.
0: And then Kyushu, further south and not far from Shikoku, is Fukuoka is the major city there, and it's basically your entrance point into the island from the main island. And Fukuoka City is fabulous, but Fukuoka Prefecture is full of these beautiful little mountain towns and farming areas, and go and make your own pottery or soak in onsen in Oita Prefecture, for example, is a big thing. It's that, again, you're always surrounded by sea and there's mountains and you've got that really interesting contrast of whatever is in between.
1: All right, check it out and go in winter. Jane Lawson's advice, and she should know because she is the author of a very interesting book called Secret Japan. Check it out if you're planning a tour. There's ways to go that don't involve just going to Tokyo, Kyoto and Osaka, as you say.
0: So much.
1: Okay. Jane, thank you. Appreciate it.
0: Thank you so much.
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1: 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Hey, by the way, at Wimbledon, the demon, Alex de Minaur, is up against Flavio Cavoli, and so far he's one set down. He lost the first set 7-5, and it's 6-6 in the second set.
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6: ABC News with David Rollins. Pacific Island nations have expressed surprise and concern following a Chinese missile test in the region. With more on this, here's the ABC's Fiji reporter, Lethe Mavono, in Suva.
7: We have spoken to several cabinet ministers and senior government officials who expressed surprise or shock that this had happened, or that rather it had happened well before the notification came via diplomatic channels to both our defense forces as well as our government. We have sent in several requests to the prime minister asking for an official word, but what we understand is that by the time the prime minister was briefed, the testing had already been done.
6: Meanwhile, New Zealand has joined Australia in criticising China's latest missile test in the Pacific, warning that such exercises should not be normalised. Kava Akbari reports.
8: New Zealand expressed concern after China test-launched a missile, with Wellington saying it was fired into the South Pacific nuclear-free zone. Its Foreign Minister Winston Peters says the test is unwelcome and should not be allowed to become normalised. Beijing informed regional governments of the launch earlier today. The test came within hours of Australia signing a landmark defence treaty with Fiji, pledging to aid one another in the event of an armed attack. A similar launch 2 years ago was criticised by several Pacific nations, and Australia raised it with senior Chinese officials. China says the missile carried a dummy warhead, was part of routine training, and was not directed at any country or target.
6: Lebanon's state news agency is reporting that four people have been killed by an Israeli drone strike on a car in the southern city of Nabatea. Lebanese security forces have told Reuters it's the deadliest such attack in several weeks. The Israeli military says it's checking the report. Hostilities in the region have reduced over the past month, with Iran insisting on a Lebanon ceasefire in talks with the US, and as Israel scaled back attacks in Lebanon at Washington's behest. There's been anger as well as grief at the funeral procession of Ayatollah Ali Khamenei, with some mourners calling for revenge. Eliza Getzey has the story.
9: Mourning the death of the former supreme leader, there have been calls for death to America and death to Israel, the two countries who launched the Middle East War. As the truck carrying Khamenei's coffin passed under a bridge in Tehran, residents hurled stones at a billboard showing US President Donald Trump with a bullet aimed at his head, while others held posters showing Israeli Prime Minister Benjamin Netanyahu's face in crosshairs. On Sunday, three sons of the slain leader prayed beside his casket at a huge Tehran prayer hall, but Mojtaba Khamenei, the son who has become Iran's new supreme leader, did not make an appearance.
6: At least 25 people have died, including four prison guards, and about 100 people have been injured after violent clashes broke out between two groups of prisoners at Negumbo Prison in Sri Lanka, about 35 kilometres north of the capital, Colombo. The fighting began on Sunday and reignited the following day between two groups of prisoners. Local media reports say 15 people are in a critical condition in hospital, and that police and the Sri Lankan Air Force have been deployed while the military is on standby. The Prime Minister is facing ongoing criticism for saying he would shag pop star Kylie Minogue, despite apologising for his remarks. Mr Albanese was asked to play the game Shag, Marry, Date during an appearance on the Bush Deep podcast last week and ultimately named Kylie Minogue. He's since unequivocally apologised. However, independent federal MP Zali Steggles says she isn't convinced the Prime Minister understands why many found the comments offensive.
10: I don't think he gets it. Attending Carl Sanderland's wedding, calling Grace Tame difficult, saying that a Royal Commission into Domestic Violence is a lawyer's picnic. I don't think he gets that Australian women want respect.
6: A mostly white humpback whale calf has been spotted off the coast of New South Wales and Queensland, with people encouraged to log any further sightings. Drone footage captured the calf and its mother off the coast of Cabarita Beach on Friday. Then onlookers spotted it about 100 k's north of Stradbroke Island on Saturday. CSIRO scientist Dr. Eva Plagani says it's possible it's a very rare whale calf.
3: The leucistic animals, as we call this one, or it's actually what I call a pied whale, it's the black and white colouring, that's very rare as well.
6: ABC News.
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0: Yes, well, hello and how are you? Philip Clark with you on ABC Radio. This is Nightlife. It's the third hour of the program. I hope you're well. 6 minutes past 12. It's 6 minutes past 10 in WA. G'day, everyone. South Australia and the Northern Territory, it's 24 to midnight. We're right through the Pacific as well with Radio Australia and right everywhere else around the globe with the World Wide Web. Good to be with you too. My number, 1-300-800-222. We're about to play the Mighty Challenge. If you'd like to have a crack, 1-300-800-222. 25 questions, 5 categories, and answer question 25. And you will receive the prize tonight, the magnet. All right, so give it a crack. Last hour of the program, we've got another edition of American Insight with Bill Wyman. We might have a chat about the whole shag, date, marry game, which a controversy which Anthony Albanese has brought upon himself. There's no other way to describe it. I wonder what you think about all of that. People have different views about it. Someone's texting saying, is it possible to listen to Wimbledon live on ABC Radio? I was told that it was possible. I don't think so, not that I'm aware of, Lynn, unless it's through ABC Sport on digital. I don't think so. Alex Dimonor, by the way, the Aussie, is down 2 sets to love. He's playing a bloke called Flavio Cavoli, who's an Italian, and he's lost the first 2 sets, 7-5, 7-6. It's love all in the third set, but, Dimonor needs to win. He needs to win this third set to stay in it, but he's down 2 sets to love at the moment. Come on, Demon, let's get moving, hey? All righty. 1-300-800-222 is the number if you would like to call. If everybody's set and ready, you know what? So am I.
1: The Mighty Challenge.
0: Yes, 25 questions, 5 categories. Our categories tonight are category number 1, science and nature. Category number 2, visitors to Australia. Category number 3, farm animals. Category number 4, toys and games. Category number 5, International Kissing Day. It is, I know. It's always an international day of something, isn't it? Science and nature, visitors to Australia, farm animals, toys and games, International Kissing Day. Is the choice that you have? Who's gonna kick us off? A tried and trusted opening batter, Stewie from Victor Harbour, is going to kick us off. G'day, Stuart.
2: Hey, Philip, how you going?
0: Not too bad, mate.
2: I wonder how one of Tony's sleeping on the couch tonight.
0: You wonder if who?
2: Anthony Albanese is sleeping on the couch. Tony's chucked him out.
0: Well, he certainly probably gave us more information about his private life than I think most people probably wanted, but there you are.
2: Sometimes you make a faux pas. You cut

0: you owe me the slack, for God's sake.
1: Yep. Well, it's certainly a game played by men and women. That's true.
0: It is, for sure. I guess you only hear when you make a few. Anyway, I'll just say good day to Pearl and Christine from Pasadena and Mari. And g'day, Phil. That's it, really.
1: Thank you, Stuart. What do you like here? Science and nature, visitors to Australia, farm animals, International Kissing Day, toys and games.
0: Well, International Kissing. Oh, fair dinkum. I'll just go science and nature next, Phil.
1: Science and nature. Science and nature.
0: The world's crazy. It's funny.
1: Someone's texting and saying, what about Donald Trump getting someone from the American soccer team's red card rescinded?
0: Oh, that was just... Did you hear about that?
1: That's an absolute cracker, isn't it? Heavens above.
0: It's the first time...
1: He apparently rang up Gianni Infantino, the head of FIFA, and says, hang on, our blokes are playing tomorrow. Get rid of this red card. And next thing you know, bingo, red card gone.
0: It's the first time since ever happened since 1970. It's farcical.
1: It is. I think farcical is correct. Technical term, Stuart. Question number one, science and nature. Which element with the atomic number 104 is named after the New Zealander known as the father of nuclear physics?
0: Oh, is that rutherfordium?
1: Correct.
0: Yeah.
1: Look at that. Bingo.
0: Bingo. I have heard of him, brother. Yeah, right.
1: Stewie, the demon scientist of Victor Harbour.
0: It's fun. I got one, Phil, which is okay, I suppose.
1: Question number two.
0: Yeah.
1: Science and nature.
0: Yeah, I'll stick with it, actually.
1: Look at him go.
0: It's the second question.
1: In astronomy, Stuart, what name is given to a period of 1 billion years?
0: Okay, Philip, I'm going to go an eon.
1: Correct.
0: Oh, good.
1: Look at that.
0: It's two in a row. I know it's a miracle, but I have done it.
1: An eon,
0: yeah.
1: Which can be a hard word to spell, of course.
0: How do you spell it?
1: A-E-O-N.
0: A-E-O-N, is it? Oh, Dad didn't ask me that. That was a
1: an
0: question.
1: An arion.
0: I would have, yeah, right. Mm. A-E-O-N. Is that what it is?
1: Mm.
0: Seriously?
1: Yeah, A-E-O-N, an eon.
0: I did not know that. I know now.
1: Look at that.
0: This doesn't make any sense.
1: 1-300-800-222. Question three, science and nature.
0: Yeah, thanks, Philip.
1: In which month of 2020 was COVID-19 first recorded on all seven continents?
0: It's truth. It's including Antarctica, I guess. Oh, righto. Well, this is giving 1 in 12 chance. I'm going to go July, Phil.
1: Not July.
0: Oh, okay, mate.
1: Sorry, Stewie. Thanks, mate. Bye-bye. Oh, sorry, Stewie, cut you off there. Not meaning to. Trevor from Croydon Park. Hi, Trev.
2: Hi, Bill. Now, that podcast lady could get Kylie in as her next guest and get her to Raid Albo.
1: She could. I don't know what the pulling power of this podcaster is, but I suspect that Kylie may have bigger fish to fry, if you know what I mean.
2: Yeah. That would be the obvious
1: ploy. I agree, Trevor. Although I've got to be careful what I say here because plenty of people are being critical of Mr. Albanese's behaviour. But there you go. Tell me.
2: He's a child of the 60s.
1: Question number three.
2: Our Trans-Pacific cousins spell eon, E-O-N.
1: Oh, yeah, but you know what they're...
2: A-E-O-N.
1: You know what they're like.
2: British of them.
1: They say aluminum and things like that.
2: Yeah. So to the business at hand, I can only give a guess.
1: In which month of 2020 was COVID-19 first recorded on all seven continents?
2: So I'm throwing my dart and it lands on April.
1: Not April.
2: Okay.
1: No. Thanks, Trev. Good on you. Thanks for that. Ingrid from Melanda. No, it wasn't. It wasn't April. The USA player from the video could well have broken the other guy's ankle. I didn't see the after effects. No, it was pretty horrible. I mean, he was given a red card, so that should be it. But I think there is an argument that it was accidental. I think there is an argument for that. I'm not saying it was. There's an argument for that, but even so, this doesn't happen. It does, as Trevor and Stuart correctly identified. Heather from Neil. Hello, Heather.
3: Good evening.
1: Question number three. We're in science and nature. I mean, it's a bit like 1 out of 12 here, I suppose, unless you could think about when it happened. In which month of 2020 was COVID-19 first recorded on all 7 continents? It wasn't April or July.
3: It's one of those questions where we're all going to drop off like flies.
1: Yeah, well.
3: I'll have a punt at October.
1: Not October. I could say that's closer, I suppose. So we spent all night on this. sorry, Heather, everything all right in Nil?
3: Oh, it's very quiet, very cold.
1: I want it to be quiet in Nil. I don't expect Nil to be anything else.
3: Going through.
1: And I certainly want. I certainly would expect it to be cold.
3: Yeah, well, that's the joys of living between the deserts.
1: Yeah, I know. Hot as anything during the day and cold at night.
3: Yeah, that one. Okay, well, find another victim.
1: Thank you, Heather. I wasn't thinking of you that way, Heather, but there you are. Annette from Evanston. Hello, Annette.
4: Hello. I wonder how Rhonda's feeling about all this.
1: Poor old Rhonda Birchmore. Rhonda Birchmore.
4: Yeah.
1: Yes.
4: Look, she's a legend.
1: Rhonda Birchmore? She's more than, she absolutely is a legend. Yeah. Yeah.
4: Anyway, I'm saying March.
1: No, not March. Sorry, Annette. Anyway. Bye. No, not March. I said October was closer. Mike from Oak Park. G'day, Mike.
5: Philip, how's things?
1: Things are good. Things are good.
5: Good, good, good. Just before we go, the big antenna that's up in Darwin, you mentioned several times how it dominates the landscape. But I was up there working and with Neil Young on tour, and he had a special Fender amplifier which he had modified to his requirements, and because of the situation next door to the big antenna,
1: Where are we going with this, Mike?
5: The dementia's setting in.
1: Oh. Hey, Mike, tell me, in which month of 2020 was COVID-19 first recorded on all 7 continents? The closest we've got so far is October.
5: You've got which?
1: Is October.
5: Okay. September.
1: No. Wrong direction, Mike. Thank you. Let's go with the other Trev from Service Paradise. G'day, Trev.
6: Hello, Philip. How are we?
1: Pretty good. In which month of 2020 was COVID-19 first recorded on all 7 continents?
6: What months have been ruled out?
1: July, April, March and October. I said October was the closest. Oh, now September too. But I said that was going the wrong way. Yeah.
6: Well, I'll choose my birthday, November.
1: No, it's not November. Which does leave it open for the next person to get it, I would think, Trevor, but thank you. See you, mate. Bye-bye. Annette from Perth, correct, yes. Ingrid from Melanda says it's been a bit nippy in Dimboola as well. I imagine it has. It's been pretty cold over the last few days, hasn't it? That weather system settling in over eastern Australia with some pretty chilly weather. Ray in the Bay says, are some women suggesting that females have never played the shag, date, marry game or variation of that? I don't know whether they are suggesting that, but it would be quite wrong because many women have played it. Karen from Altona. Hello, Karen.
7: Hello.
1: Which month of 2020 was COVID-19 first recorded on all seven continents?
7: Was that December?
1: Correct.

0: Yes, it is. It's December. December 2020, COVID was recorded on all seven continents, a worldwide pandemic. All right, question number four. We're in science and nature. You can move if you like.
1: I'd say that international, what is it, Kissing Day or something?
0: International Kissing Day, if you like.
1: Oh, give it a go.
0: Give it a whirl.
1: Mm-hmm.
0: Okay. Kiss the Girl is a song from which Disney film?
1: Oh, gosh. Look, I've got no idea. I'll say Up.
0: No, not correct. Thank you, Sharon. See ya. It's not Up. No, it's not. Kiss the Girl, all right, is a song from which Disney film? We're in a category called International Kissing Day. Stella from Bayswater says that player, the US player, got shown the red card. He should take the consequences. I don't understand why so many people forego their principles and bow down to Trump's demands. No, Donald Trump is not stopping, by the way. He's currently speaking live from the Oval Office, and he's banging on. He's banging on about it. And has been going on for about nearly an hour, 50 minutes or so. And Donald Trump's talking about it. He agrees that he did ring up and say, I want the thing changed. Or he said, all I did was ask for a review. Oh, yeah. Oh, yeah. Anyway, which I think is quite incredible, I must say. But what is more incredible is that Gianni Infantino agreed. Or maybe knowing him, maybe that's not more incredible. 1-300-800-222 is the number. The Gold Coast has been icy too, says Deb on the Gold Coast. Ray in the Bay's got the right answer here as well. One of my texters says, I've never heard of this game. Maybe I'll live a sheltered life. A very innocent life. Yes, well, that's true. It's a game played by young people, I must say. That's the only reason I've heard of it. David from Barrel. G'day, David. The line's free if you want to grab one. 1-300-800-222. Hi, David.
2: Evening, Phil.
0: We're in a category called International Kissing Day. Kiss the Girl is a song from which Disney film?
2: Oh, man. I winced when I heard this. My sister replayed this on VHS until everything came out of my head, and it's The Little Mermaid.
0: It is the Little Mermaid. You may put a sock in it for a second, but here we go.
3: Yeah, you see her sitting there across

0: Yeah, did that do the job for you?
1: You're paying for my counsellor.
0: That's right.
1: And she used to do it with that falsetto Jamaican voice.
0: Question number five. We can move right on if you like. We've got toys and games. We're in International Kissing Day. We can move to farm animals, visitors to Australia, or science and nature.
1: Visitors to Australia.
0: Please. Visitors to Australia.
1: Oh, by the way, thanks heaps for that Japanese tour guide section before I'm going in January.
0: Oh, in January, middle of winter.
1: Yeah, middle of winter.
0: Are you going skiing, David?
1: No. Just

0: Very good. Excellent. No, I've never been, but I must make a plan to go because, gee, everyone else has been. I'll be the last person in Australia to ever go there, I think.
1: Pretty much. You and me both.
0: Yeah, exactly. One of my texters says, what's going to happen if the USA gets knocked out of the World Cup? Is Trump going to deport all the remaining teams and officials and just say, game over?
1: Take his ball and go home.
0: Yes. All right, question number five. We're in visitors to Australia. Who was the first US president to visit Australia while in office?
1: I reckon airplanes may have had something to do with it. So, Gerald Ford?
0: No, it wasn't Gerald Ford.
1: Okay, have a great one.
0: Sorry, David, thank you. Not Gerald Ford, no. Greg from Atherton. G'day, Greg.
2: Hello, how are you?
0: Pretty good. Question number five we're up to, visitors to Australia. Who was the first US president to visit Australia while in office?
2: I think he went to the Mirage at Port Douglas, and it was Bill Clinton.
0: No, it wasn't Bill Clinton.
2: Oh, come on.
0: I mean, you might be right about that, but he wasn't the first to come here while in office. In fact, I don't think he ever came here. Did Bill Clinton, did he come? I don't think so. Bob from Greenacre. G'day, Bob.
3: G'day. I just woke up and I go, oh, I know this one.
0: Who was the first US president to visit Australia while in office?
3: I think it was Lyndon Baines Johnson.
0: It was. LBJ, leading to Harold Holt's famous aphorism. What was it? All the way with LBJ.
3: Yes, but some people, demonstrators, got in the road and Bob Askin said, run the bastards over.
0: Yes, you did.
3: That was the big...
0: The New South Wales Premier, didn't he? That's right.
3: Yep.
0: It was Lyndon Baines Johnson, who was quite good mates with Harold Holt, actually. They got on quite well. But then he came out to Australia on a visit here, which was the first time a sitting US president had been here.
4: There's not a boy that wears the uniform yonder today that hasn't always known that when freedom is at stake, and when honorable men stand in battle shoulder to shoulder,

0: There you go, Bob.
1: Was at
0: Quite.
1: the Canberra, and we had a visit by an American president, and they dressed us up with police uniforms because it looked better for the media. We didn't have enough policemen in Sydney and Canberra. That was Barack Obama.
0: Oh, okay.
1: When he did the tour, they had a big entourage, and we had to line the streets, and they had firemen with there, they had the police, and they had security guards with yellow vests with police written on the back of them for some reason.
0: Okay. Actually, I'm wrong about Bill Clinton. He was here. He was here as president. That's right. I remember him. He played golf out of the golf club that I know well. Ray in the base is by the way, the car that Bob Askin and LBJ were in when he said run the bastards over was the same car that Kennedy was shot in.
1: Oh,
0: Really?
1: you wouldn't know.
0: What, that car? You reckon that car, they carted all the way to Australia?
1: Wow.
0: Anyway, question number six, visitors to Australia. What do you want? Do you want to stay here?
1: Yes, please.
0: In which year did the Beatles tour Australia?
1: Oh, look, I think I remember it because I was a little kid. They came early in the morning and they had their, I had my plastic hair on.
0: Yeah.
1: It was like a hat, but
0: I
1: it
0: know, but
1: had on.
0: which Beatle was it, Bob?
1: Oh, bless if I know. No, it was too young. I think I was in primary school. But I think it was around, I'm going to have to say 64, but
0: It was
1: could be.
0: not. It was 1964. Well done.
2: Not had a chance to move out of your hotels since you arrived in Australia. You've virtually been locked up.
3: Yes.
2: Why is this? Don't you want to go out, in other words?
3: Well, it's not particularly that.
4: I mean,
3: you know,
4: absolutely.
3: We don't expect to go out, you know, on a tour, really. If we get out, it's just a bit of luck, I'd say.
4: I'd say
2: but you
4: so.
2: Haven't had a chance to go to a party, to see anything.
3: We've had
4: plenty
3: of time,
4: if you want to have a party. We're not very keen on parties.
5: Yeah, but how do you get to know the people to invite along?
3: Well, we very seldom have them, and if we do, they're usually people from the show or people that we've met.
6: John, if you hadn't been a Beatle, or if the Beatles hadn't been successful, what career would you have chosen?
3: I probably would have been in prison.
6: What about you, Ringo?
4: Well, I was an engineer for 4 years. I must have still be there, slogging away.
5: Does mass reaction from a crowd like you had here in Melbourne today really worry you? Do you regard it as social misbehaviour, or do you still...
3: No.
5: Boo.
3: Go on.
5: No,
3: it's
5: great.
3: We love it. You know, it's good.
0: Yeah, we love it. It's good. Good times. Ray in the Bay. No, I'm not disbelieving you, Ray. True story. Phil, would I lie to you, says Ray? No, no, Ray. I wouldn't have thought so. No, thank you. Bob, question number seven. We're in visitors to Australia. Are we staying here?
1: Yes, please.
0: Which KGB colonel defected to Australia on the 3rd of April, 1954?
1: Well, I think it was a husband and wife. And I think they were, it was around, I think it was up in Darwin, but I can't just pull the name out of a hat. I think that's the one I'm thinking of. No, I can't get it, but they got pulled up at Darwin, and there was, I think they were expelled from Australia. Oh, what was their name? No, I
0: nope.
1: can't. I'll have to
0: Good to chat with you, Bob. See ya.
1: Thank you.
0: Bye-bye. Nice chatting with you. Pamela from Carlton. Hi, Pamela.
7: Oh, hello. Good morning.
0: Morning. Question number seven. Visitors to Australia. Which KGB colonel defected to Australia on the 3rd of April 1954?
7: Okay. It's before I was born. And this is coming into my head that Petrov affair? No. Not right.
0: What's your answer?
7: Petrov.
0: Correct. Yes, it was.
7: Oh,
0: yes.
7: There you go.
0: His name was Vladimir Petrov, and
7: right.
0: he defected to Australia, and it is right that his wife was taken off the plane. They tried to bundle her back onto the plane to get her out of Australia, but did not succeed. All right. Very good. Okay. Very it's good, just, Pamela. Here's a little...
7: You know, it sticks in the head because there's the one in England, and I was thinking, is that the petrol? Yeah. Anyway, yes.
0: Vladimir and the...

0: And I think it was Avdotya Petrov. Here, anyway, here is a bit from it.
1: Two couriers who'd come specially from Russia to escort her. Graphic pictures taken in the uncertain flicker of arc lamps show the fury of the crowd as they tried to prevent Mrs. Petrov from being taken away. Crowds tug furiously at the escort as Mrs. Petrov is pushed up the gangway. Once the demonstrators pulled the gangway from the plane as the couriers tried to enter. And once inside the plane, Mrs. Petrov was not even allowed to retrieve a shoe she had lost in the struggle. Finally, amid more angry scenes, the plane taxied off to Darwin for the final act of the drama. Here, Mrs. Petrov spoke to her husband by telephone, and they were later reunited.
0: Yes, it was quite something. All right, question number 8, visitors to Australia, or you can move anywhere else, science and nature, farm animals, International Kissing Day, or toys and games.
2: Let's go farm animals, please.
0: Farm animals. Question number 8. The pastern is a bone found in the leg of which animal?
2: Chickens.
0: Not chickens.
2: Oh, there you go. Thank you.
0: Thanks, Pamela. Bye-bye. See you later. No, not a chicken. Graham from Perth. G'day, Graham.
3: G'day, Philip.
0: Now, question number 8, farm animals. The pastern is a bone found in the leg of which animal?
3: Well, it's got to be a cow or a bull or something like that because pastern sounds like pasteurised.
0: That's a very nice association, Graham, but it's completely wrong.
3: That's the way I think. Thank you.
0: Thank you. Bye. No, it's that's not correct. Linda from Semaphore. Hi, Linda.
4: Oh, hi, Phil.
0: Question number 8 we're up to. The pastern is a bone found in the leg of which animal?
4: A pig.
0: Not a pig. No.
4: Oh.
0: No. Okay. Not a pig. 1-300-800-222 is the number. Harry in the Bay's got the right answer. Jenny from Cooperoo. Good. Jim from Townsville. Correct. Yes, John says it is true that Ray in the Bay said the modified Ford Lincoln that Kennedy was assassinated in was refitted and remained in motorcade service until 1977. Came to Australia with LBJ. How about that? Andrea's got the right answer here. Good. Justin in Frankston. Hi, Justin.
5: G'day, Phil. How are you, mate?
0: Not bad. Question 8. The pastern is a bone found in the leg of which animal?
5: I'm going to say a horse.
0: Correct. Yes, it is. A horse.
5: Well, I used to ride horses.
0: You used to ride horses. Oh, good, yes. No, someone said horses get put down for this, for broken.
5: Yeah, they do, because I actually lost one of my racehorses a fair few years ago, and he was in a race, and he broke his pastern, and he had to get put down, and it was only his first race.
0: Shocking. All righty, question number 9. We're in farm animals. But you can move if you like.
5: Let's go toys and games.
0: Toys and games. Which 1980s dolls came with a birth certificate and adoption papers from Babyland General Hospital?
5: I'm going to say the Cabbage Patch Kids.
0: Correct. Yes, it was. It was the Cabbage Patch Kids.
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0: Mm-hmm, there you go.
5: I've broken my duck. I've got 2 questions right.
0: You have. You have. Question number 10. We're in toys and games, if you like.
5: Yes, please.
0: On the classic London Monopoly board, which square is located between Piccadilly and Regent Street?
5: Oh, this is taking me back to my childhood, and I used to play this with my mum. Is it Trafalgar Square?
0: Not Trafalgar Square, Justin.
5: Oh, okay. Oh.
0: Thank you, mate. See you. Not Trafalgar Square, no. Sally from Bullsbrook. G'day, Sally.
9: Hello.
0: Hello, hello.
9: How are you?
0: I'm really well. Question number 10, toys and games on the classic London Monopoly board. Which square is located between Piccadilly and Regent?

0: Regent Street.
1: No. I'm going to have a stab at Leicester Square.
0: It's not Leicester Square. No. Sorry.
1: Okay, thanks,
0: Al. Bye. See you later. Jim from Banksia Park. G'day, Jim.
2: Evening, Phil.
0: Evening. Question 10. On the classic London Monopoly board, which square is located between Piccadilly and Regent Street?
2: Oh, Piccadilly's yellow, Regent's green. It's right in the corner. It's a corner above Go to Jail.
0: Correct. Very good. Yes, it is. It's the Go to Jail square. It's located between Piccadilly and Regent Street, as you correctly say, between the green and the yellows. All righty, question number 11. Toys and games, otherwise you could move anywhere else. International Kissing Day, visitors to Australia, farm animals, science and nature, or stay here in toys and games?
2: Farm animals.
0: Farm animals, question number 11. What farm animals are the Beach Boys feeding on the cover of Pet Sounds?
2: Got me, I think. I'll try geese.
0: No, they're not geese. Thanks, Jim. Thanks, Jim. No, they're not geese. Let's try another Jim. Just Jim from Seaford. G'day, Jim.
3: Good morning, Phil.
0: Morning. Question number 11. What farm animals are the Beach Boys feeding on the cover of Pet Sounds, their famous album?
3: A little bit beyond before my time, but... goats.
0: Correct. Yes, they are. They are feeding goats.

0: Yes. All right, Jim. We're up to question 12. Thanks to those people who are sending me notes in about Bill Clinton. Yeah, no, I remember he did come here. He was here on a paid speaking tour, I think. He was. Jim?
1: Yes.
0: Question
1: 12. Can we go to science and nature, please?
0: Science and nature. If you were to undergo an otoscopy, into which part of your body would a doctor insert a camera?
1: Oh.
0: Hmm.
1: Your mouth?
0: Not your mouth.
1: Okay.
0: Thanks, Jim. See ya. Jim going for one of the most palatable options, I suspect. All righty. Bill from Flemington. G'day, Bill.
2: Oh, g'day, Phil. Oh, Darby McCarthy went to the Beatles after party in Brisbane too.
0: Who?
2: The famous Darby McCarthy, you know, the famous Aboriginal jockey?
0: Oh, yeah.
2: Yeah, he was staying in the same hotel as the Beatles in Brisbane.
0: Oh, right, okay.
2: And he went to the after party, the Beatles after party.
0: Hey.
2: Yeah, got invited up and he talked to Paul McCartney.
0: McCartney, how about that?
2: Yeah, and the cop that took Mrs. Petrov off the plane was a friend of Ted Egan's and was crucial in, you know, when they set up St Mary's footy team in, you know, the famous football team. Well, he was the one that had the deciding vote whether, because there were some people didn't want the team to be established, and he was the cop. And Mrs. Petrov slipped this hostie on the plane a note that she's been taken against her will.
0: Yeah.
2: And the hostie gave it to the captain, and that's why he radioed Darwin, and that's Greg Royle. I think his name was Greg Royle. He looked like Chips Rafferty, and he put a headlock on the KBG.
0: Bill, you're a mind of you're like a fantails wrapper that's about a foot long.
2: Well, I remember Ted telling the story.
0: Yeah. On you, mate. Question number 12. We're up to Bobstead says, by the way, in relation to pet sounds, as in their hit song "Goat Vibrations." No, bobsled. It's all right, bobsled. He can do better. Now, Bill, we're up to question number 12. What do you want to do here?
2: I thought it was something about a camera.
0: Oh, sorry. Oh, no, here we go.

0: Yeah, we are in Science and Nature. If you were to undergo an If you were to undergo an otoscopy, into which part of your body would a doctor insert a camera? It's not your mouth.
1: Not your mouth.
0: Otoscopy.
1: I was going to say down the throat.
0: Not down your throat. No. Sorry, okay. Bill. Thank you, mate. No, not down your throat. Betty from Dapto. Hi, Bet.
2: Hello, Phil.
0: How's your weekend? All right?
2: Yeah, it's been pretty good. Listen, I picked up the tennis on the BBC the other night.
0: Oh, yeah.
2: Djokovic was playing. Have you noticed how the demons are going?
0: Well, the demon's not going so well. He's playing Flavio Cavoli right now. It's live. And the Demons lost the first two sets 7-5, 7-6, and he's down 5-3 in the third.
2: Ooh.
0: So I think he's, unless there's a miracle here, he's
2: his curtains. The other night he was down two at one of his.
0: Yeah. Well, he'd have to come back from 5-3 down in the third. So, look, I don't know. And he's also down 30-15.
2: It's a big ask, sorry.
0: He's down 30-15. And he's down 5-3. So, it's two serves away from oblivion because it's Cavoli's serve.
2: Is this the quarter?
0: The round of 16, yeah.
2: Right.
0: So it might be goodbye demon, unfortunately, Betty.
2: Yeah. Never mind.
0: Now, Bet, if you were to undergo an otoscopy, into which part of your body would a doctor insert a camera?
2: I think it might be the ear.
0: Correct. Yes, an otoscopy. A camera would go into your lug. Exactly, Betty. All right, question number 13, Bet. What do you want to do? Stay with science and nature? You could move anywhere else, farm animals, visitors to Australia, international.

0: Then
1: you will. See you in. Bye bye. Not Mars, not Mercury. Michael from Barrack Heights. G'day, Michael.
2: Hello there, Phil. How are you?
1: Pretty good. Which planet has the closest surface gravity to Earth's? It's not Mars. It's not Mercury.
2: Yeah, you knocked those two out. I'm going to go Jupiter.
1: No, it's not Jupiter. Thank you, Michael. It's not Jupiter. Tony from Sunbury. G'day, Tony.
3: G'day, how are you?
1: Pretty good. Question 13, science and nature. Which planet has the closest surface gravity to Earth's?
3: Well, I would have thought it would be one of the smaller ones, but I can't imagine it being Venus, but that's my answer.
1: It's not Venus. No, you're quite right. It's not Venus. All right, not Mars, not Mercury, not Jupiter, not Venus. Roz from Strathalbyn. G'day, Roz.
4: Okay, well, okay.
1: Not Mars, Mercury, Jupiter or Venus.
4: Well, we're running out of planets, aren't we?
1: We are. Which planet has the closest surface gravity to Earth?
4: Okay, now Venus, that's stupid. I'll go Saturn.
1: Correct.
4: Oh, yeah. Really?
1: Yes.
4: That was an absolute guess.
1: I thought it might be, but it's yes. But you could probably have a reasonable guess after that. Benny had gone.
4: I love Saturn with its rings, those snowballs.
1: Yes, they're beautiful. No more science and nature, Roz. So we've got visitors to Australia, farm animals, International Kissing Day, or toys and games.
4: Okay, let's go farm animals.
1: Back to farm animals in Australia. Landrace, large white, and Duroc are the three most popular breeds of which farm animal?
4: Pig. I love pigs. I've had them all. Pigs.
1: Thank you. Go. There you go. What's the best? Landrace, large white, or Duroc, Ross?
4: Well, my son had a great white as a pet, but I like Durocs because they're pretty.
1: Oh, okay. Are Durocs the black and white? Are Durocs the speckled ones?
4: Yeah. They've got brown and different gold patches. Yes. They're a Canadian type breed. Yes. They are pretty.
1: Oh, okay. What's your basic big pink pig? Is that the Landrace? Or the great white?
4: No. The Landrace is a long. See, I don't eat pig.
1: Oh, okay.
4: I don't do pork.
1: Oh, okay. I love pork, Ross.
4: I've worked with pigs for years, right?
1: Yeah.
4: They're highly intelligent, and I don't eat my smart mates.
1: Oh, okay.
4: But anyway, everyone to their own.
1: Everyone to their own, exactly. Now, question 15, we're in farm animals.
4: Mm-hmm.
1: If you like, you can move. So visitors.
4: No. I love animals.
1: Okay. Pecorino cheese is made from the milk of which animal?
4: Sheep.
1: Correct. Sheeps. Exactly. Robin from Wagga Wagga says, Phil, the President and Mrs. Clinton visited Australia in 1996. I met him when he visited the Rocks. They had some free time shopping and bought lots of Coogee jumpers, as per Kath and Kel. Is that right? He stayed at the Intercontinental Hotel.
4: I love Argyle Street.
1: What's that?
4: I said, I love the Rocks. I love Argyle Street.
1: Oh, yeah, well, that's true. It's a very old and, storied part of the Rocks.
4: Oh, I spent early 70s waltzing around there. It's a really, really nice place to visit.
1: Hey, Roz, question 16, last one in farm animals, if you like.
4: Mm-hmm.
1: In Portuguese, which bird is known as a peru? A peru, as in the country.
4: So in Portuguese, a bird's name is peru.
1: In Portuguese, which bird is known as a peru? Yeah.
4: Oh.
1: Same as the country.
4: Okay, that's a stinker of a question. I don't know. Let's go albatross.
1: Not an albatross. No.
4: Anyway,
1: thank you.
4: Wait to listen.
1: Thank you, Ros. Bye bye. No, it's not an albatross.

0: Joy from Logan in Queensland.
1: Oh,
0: hi, Joy.
1: Hello, how are you?
0: I'm very, very well. Yeah,
1: of course you are. Silly thing to ask.
0: It's not a silly thing to ask. I could turn turtle at any time, Joy.
1: Couldn't we all?
0: Couldn't we all? That's right. That is a very good way to think about things.
1: Well, it's the only way, mate.
0: Hey, by the way, everyone, you know that weight loss drug called Wegovy? And there's a pill now, not an injection. The pill's on sale in the UK. You watch, it'll be hitting our shores before too long, I'd think. And now, Joy, question 16, we're in farm animals. In Portuguese, which bird is known as a peru, as in the country?
1: Good grief. Okay, well, there aren't that many farm animals, are there?
0: No, we're in farm animals. So the person said albatross. No. We're talking about farm animals.
1: I'd say, as a guess, a goose.
0: Not a goose. No. Not a goose. Okay. Thank you, Joy. Bye-bye. Not a goose. No. Darren says, I thought Saturn was a gas giant, didn't have a surface. No, but I think it still has gravity. Harry in the Bay, correct. In response to bobsled, by the way, says my texter, it should be pointed out that the Beach Boys originally wanted to feature a flock of sheep on the cover of their Pet Sounds album, but Brian Wilson thought it'd be too much of a throwback to one of their previous hits, Ba Ba Ba Ba Ba Baran. Oh, boom. That's not bad. It's not bobsled either. That's pretty good. Chipper at King Island. He says it's freezing there at the moment. I'm sure it is. I'm just going to farm my albatross flock. Yes, I know. All righty, Pete from Eden. Hello, Pete.
2: Hello. How are you, Phil?
0: Pretty good. We're up to question 16. We've got 10 left here. In Portuguese, what bird is known as a peru, as in the country? It's not a goose.
2: I've got a feeling I know this. I was in Lisbon nearly 2 years ago.
0: Oh, yeah.
2: And it was on a few restaurant menus. Is it a turkey?
0: Correct. It is. Yes, it was on. Okay, you know, it wasn't Christmas time or anything, was it, Pete?
2: No, probably. Just, you know, roast turkey was available.
0: Yeah. All right, there you go, roast turkey. I always think highly overrated myself, but, you know, others disagree.
2: Yeah, they're a bit bland.
0: I think so.
2: If you've got a minute, Phil, just the International Day of Kissing.
0: Yes.
2: I was amused the other morning. I listened to the local Southeast ABC here in Eden, and they announce all these international days, and there's sometimes 8, 9, or 10. And the two that I recall a few days back was the Throw a Rock Day and Air Conditioning Appreciation Day. Well, I mean, like, who decides
0: like fair dinkum.
2: Days?
0: Exactly, fair dinkum.
2: Air Conditioning Appreciation. I came out and told my reverse cycle that it was doing a good job, and I said it might change its filter.
0: You know what? Some of them are official, you know, Pete, but most of them are made up by well, in the air conditioning day, I'm sure it was made up by air conditioning manufacturers.
2: Probably, yeah. You've got to laugh, haven't you?
0: Oh, yeah. Hey, question 17, visitors to Australia, International Kissing Day or Toys and Games?
2: Well, let's just for fun go International Kissing Day.
0: I think you have to go there after that particular gripe, exactly.
2: Yeah.
0: Question 17. Quote, you must remember this, a kiss is just a kiss, are the opening lyrics of which song?
2: A kiss is just a kiss, a smile is just a smile. You must remember this, a kiss is just a kiss. No, I know it, Phil, but it's not coming to me. See you, mate.
0: It's frustrating, isn't it? Because it's there. Harry in the Bay, correct. Good. Jim in Campbelltown, correct. Anne's got it as wet as well. No one's mentioned Calcomo yet. This could get worse. Susan in Hobart's got the right answer. What about Sam from Harvey? G'day, Sam.
3: Good morning, Philip. How are you?
0: Pretty good. You must remember this, a kiss is just a kiss. So the opening lyrics of which song?
3: Could you tell me the name of the band?
0: No, I couldn't.
3: No. So far, I knew only one of all the questions. That was that pecorino cheese.
0: The sheep, yes.
3: Yeah, no, I'm sorry.
0: No good?
3: I'll pass that on.
0: That's all right, Sam. Thank you.
3: Wouldn't have a clue. Thank you.
0: See you, Sam. Bye-bye. No, it wasn't. We haven't had a Rolling Stones question for a while for Sam, have we? Kylie in Daysdale. G'day, Kylie.
4: That's very quick, Phil. I've just finished doing the tech, so it's all good. And thank you for a wonderful... And Daysdale, this was lovely on Thursday. Thank you for
0: it
4: that.
0: It was lovely. Very good, wasn't it?
4: Oh,
0: yeah.
4: Lovely. Don't tell me what's happening this
0: week. KD Lang last week, yeah.
4: Oh, yeah, man, lovely. Oh, sorry, KD Lang, sorry. Yeah,
0: well, Dave doesn't normally know what's happening until he comes out all dusty and filthy from underneath the counter there and he says, hey, look what I found here. Look at this. Look at this little treasure. He goes,
4: oh, Phil, I've only been on for 2 minutes and making me laugh already.
0: Hey, question 17. You must remember this, Kylie. A kiss is just a kiss. Are the opening lyrics of which song?
4: Oh God. It's not Kiss and the Cake. I've got no idea, Phil. I've got no idea.
0: Got nothing? No. Okay. Thanks, see you, Kylie. Bye.
4: Thanks, mate.
0: See you. Bye-bye. No. All right. 1-300-800-222. I have a sneaking suspicion that Dave might be angling towards the great man himself, Mr. Nat King Cole. Which would give me a lot of pleasure because I think he's terrific. Nat King Cole. There's a great story about Nat King Cole when he moved into a white area of Los Angeles and they didn't like it. They did not like it. And one of the rich white women from down the road invited him to her place and he thought it would be for, a welcome drink. But then he found out when he got there that he had to sit at the piano and play some music, which he very gracefully did. But when he got home, he got his agent to send her a bill. Good on him. Daryl, hello from Toowoomba. G'day, Daryl.
5: Hey, hello.
0: Question 17. You must remember this, a kiss is just a kiss. So the opening lyrics of?
5: Of As Time Goes By.
0: Oh, yes.
6: You must remember this. A kiss is just a kiss.

0: time go.
1: Oh, yeah. What a scene out of Casablanca. Just beautiful. Question number 18. We are in International Kissing Day, Darryl, but you could move to Toys and Games or Visitors to Australia or that's it. Or you could stay with kissing.
2: No, I better go Visitors to Australia.
1: Visitors to Australia. Question number 18. Who was the most recent US president to visit Australia while in office?
2: Obama?
1: Correct.
2: Was it Obama?
1: Yes, okay. It was. Yeah, correct, it was. It was President Barack Obama.
2: I cheated a little bit with that one. With that answer come up a couple of...
1: Oh, okay. You had a look at it. Okay. All right. Well, that's okay too. That is okay too. All right. Well, that's question. Okay. Question number 18. So, I'll tell you what. I'll put you on hold while we go to the news, and we'll come back with some more.
3: Hello. This is ABC News with David Rollins. A suburban Australian rules footballer in Melbourne has died after suffering critical head injuries during a reserves game in the city's north on the weekend. Meg Whitfield reports.
4: 27-year-old Nathan Fitzgerald was rushed to hospital on Saturday afternoon after suffering

0: multiple head knocks in quick succession during a local football game in Laylaw. He began receiving end-of-life care after his condition deteriorated overnight on Saturday, with the incident rocking the football community. On Monday evening, the Epping Football Netball Club confirmed the young man has died, saying, "Rest in peace and love, Fitzy." A fundraiser set up to support Mr. Fitzgerald's family has so far raised more than $70,000.
1: China has defended its test firing of a long-range ballistic missile into the Pacific. China correspondent Alison Horn has more from Beijing.
2: The missile was launched from a Chinese nuclear-powered submarine into the Pacific around midday local time, carrying a mock warhead. China's state media says the test was a success, with the missile landing in its target zone. Regional nations, including Australia, have criticised the launch, calling it concerning and destabilising. But China's foreign ministry says the test is a routine part of military training and that it complies with international law, adding the test was not aimed at any specific country or target. Alison Horn, ABC News, Beijing.
1: Russia's defence ministry says its latest deadly bombardment of Kyiv is retaliation for Ukraine's recent long-range strikes that have caused severe fuel shortages and pressured President Vladimir Putin. Authorities say at least 18 people have died after Russian missiles and drones hit apartment blocks in the Ukrainian capital. On the same night, Ukraine continued its attacks on Russia's energy hubs, striking three Russian oil refineries and an oil terminal in the Baltic Sea port of Vostok. President Volodymyr Zelensky is expected to pressure European leaders and US President Donald Trump to boost Ukraine's missile arsenal at this week's NATO meeting. Olena Shinkarenko fled the city of Mariupol, only to find her Kyiv building under attack.
3: It has brought so much grief to people, so many dead, so many continue to die. It's very difficult and it's scary for people to experience something like this in our time.
1: Security camera footage has emerged purporting to show an Israeli border police officer throwing a stun grenade into a Palestinian car in the occupied West Bank. Israeli media has shared the footage with Haaretz and the Times of Israel, reporting it took place at Kwandinyela refugee camp in East Jerusalem. The footage shows two officers leaning on the doors of the SUV as one officer takes the explosive from his belt and tosses it into the vehicle, later pointing his gun at the occupants as they escape. Israel police has told the Times of Israel that the officer has been suspended from duty and an investigation is underway. The first day of the trial of Philippines Vice President Sara Duterte has ended, with the daughter of former President Rodrigo Duterte impeached on allegations including bribery, corruption and assassination threats. Southeast Asia correspondent Tim Swanston is in Manila and says both supporters and opponents of Ms. Duterte were in attendance.
4: Hundreds of people showed out with that view. Many Filipinos are really frustrated about government institutions. They're frustrated over corruption in the system. So this impeachment trial of Sara Duterte is yet just another instance where people are really quite furious. Inside the Senate building, it was watched on very closely by many, many journalists. This is a really big, consequential day in the Philippines, and which could shape the 2028 presidential election. So really all eyes in the Philippines were on the Senate building today.
1: A woman campaigning to introduce an identification check for roadside assistance contractors says the NRMA has committed to change. Melbourne-based comedian Laura Johnston called the company after breaking down outside of Canberra. She says she experienced aggressive behaviour, was sworn at and left stranded on the side of the road after asking the contractor for identification. Ms. Johnston says she's met with the NRMA's chief executive, who's pledged to introduce a verification system.
5: We chatted through what I experienced. There was lots of apologies and there was also we're going to look into implementing a code system. I know that they announced it to their contractors on Friday.
1: ABC News.
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0: Yes, well, hello and how are you? Philip Clark with you on ABC Radio. This is Nightlife. We are into the last hour of the program. Very good to be with you too. It's 24 to 1 in South Australia and the Northern Territory, 6 past 11 in Western Australia. Very good to be with you. 1-300-800-222 is the number. Text on 0467-922-702. We're going to finish up the Mighty Challenge. Thanks for the texts as well. Bobsled says, I stayed in the same hotel as the former president, and one morning I saw Obama's in pyjamas coming down the stairs. Boom, boom. Thank you, Bobsled. In this hour, we shall have an edition of American Insight as well, and we're going to have a chat with our, in our issues of the day. But we first up, we have to try and sort out a very small issue, which we normally call
1: the Mighty Challenge.
0: Daryl was up on deck. G'day, Daryl from Toowoomba.
2: Hi, Phil.
0: Question number 19. What do you want to do here? We've got visitors to Australia, International Kissing Day, which is where you were. What do you want to do?
2: We'll stay visitors to Australia.
0: Stay with visitors to Australia. Okay. Who was the first, this is the last one here, who was the first reigning British monarch to set foot on Australian soil?
2: Oh, Queen Elizabeth, the last queen, Queen Elizabeth.
0: Yeah, Elizabeth who?
2: Elizabeth II, was it?
0: Yes, it was. It was Elizabeth II. It was, yes, Elizabeth II who came. It was the first.
2: My mind, and I'm a first-time caller, and I've got three questions in a row here.
0: Extremely good, Daryl. Very good. Yeah, no, exactly. Who could forget Sir Robert Menzies presiding?
3: All I ask you to remember, in this country of yours, is that every man, woman and child who even sees you with a passing glimpse as you go by will remember it. Remember it with joy. Remember it in the words of the old 17th century poet who wrote those famous words, I did but see her passing by, and yet I loved her till I died.
0: Yes, they certainly went off for that one, Daryl.
2: There you go.
0: Question number 20, International Kissing Day or Toys and Games is all you've got?
2: We're going to go probably Toys and Games.
0: Toys and Games. As well as being an actor, Omar Sharif was also the author of several books about which card game?
2: Oh, let's say poker.
0: Not poker. No. Not bad, though, Daryl. First-time caller, three on the trot. Nice work.
2: Thank you.
0: See you, Daryl. Bye-bye. Very nice work indeed. Okay, let's see. Where are we now? It's pretty dry in Dimboola. We'll go there in a moment. Charles. Ian from Penrith. G'day, Ian.
4: How are you, Phil?
0: Question 20. As well as being an actor, Omar Sharif was also the author of several books about which card game?
4: Bridge,
0: yes, he was. He was a very good bridge player, Omar Sharif, world champion, world-class bridge player.
4: Indeed.
0: Maria says canasta. No, do you even write a book about canasta? I can't imagine. Donna from Hobart had bridge. Susan from Hobart had bridge. Paul from Plainlands had bridge as well. Frank from Mount Evelyn had bridge. Grover from Ocean Grove says he's being forgotten. No, you're not. It's just we do have quite a lot of texts. Ian, we're up to question 21. We've got 1, 2, 3, 4, 5 left here. We've got 2 in Toys and Games and 3 in International Kissing Day.
4: Well, let's go with Toys and Games then.
0: Okay, Toys and Games. Question 21. What's the name of the slot car racing brand originally launched in Harrogate in 1957.
4: Oh, could you repeat that?
0: What is the name of the slot car racing game? A slot car racing brand originally launched in Harrogate in 1957.
4: Scalextric.
0: Yeah, hard word to say, isn't it? Scalextric.
4: Yeah, you trip over your tongue.
0: Yeah. I remember as a kid really, really wanting one, but of course they were too expensive and I never got anywhere near it.
4: Well, I must admit I was actually lucky enough to own one.
0: I used to own one, did you? Oh, good on you.
4: Yes, I did indeed.
0: I desperately tried to suck up to a kid down the bottom of the street who had one, but no, you know, didn't do much good there either, Ian. Question number 22, toys and games, last one.
4: Mm-hmm.
0: Which Toy Story character is voiced by Tim Allen?
4: What's his name? He's the astronaut guy. Cannot remember his name.
0: No worries, Ian. We'll move on, but thank you anyway. Jason from Preston. G'day, Jason.
5: Greetings and salutations. I've got no idea on that one.
0: Felicitations? No, to you too as well. All right. Sorry, Jason. If there's no idea, we'll not get as far. What about Gary from Port Arlington? G'day, Gary. which Toy Story character is voiced by Tim Allen?
6: My favourite movie is to watch with the grandkids. it'll be Buzz Lightyear.
0: Correct. Yes, it is. It is. Yes, Buzz Lightyear.
7: Buzz Lightyear to Star Command. Come in, Star Command. 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Do you read me? Why don't they answer?
8: My ship!
7: Blast. 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Buzz Lightyear mission log, Stardate 4072. My ship has run off course en route to Sector 12. I've crash-landed on a strange planet. The impact must have awoken me from hypersleep. Terrain seems a bit unstable. No readout yet if the air is breathable. And there seems to be no sign of intelligent life anywhere.
8: Hello?
0: Buzz Lightyear, yes. Thank you for my texter who says, you're never too old for slot car racing, Phil. No, I don't believe I am either. I'm not even pretending to be. If anyone's got a slot car racing set, I'm in there. It's one of those childhood things, Gary. I really, really wanted one as a kid, and I never had it.
6: I didn't own one, but I grew up in Oakley, which is sort of near Chadstone in Melbourne, and it was an old theatre which was turned into a slot car track, and you could go up and you could sort of for a dollar or something, you'd have a go. I sort of owned one just occasionally.
0: Yeah, I had one go at that because I don't want to sound as though we, you know, grew up licking the road, but there wasn't a lot of cash around, and so. there was a rich kid up the road. He was the only. He was an only child, Gary.
6: No,
0: so spoiled, you know, and he had his own scale electric slot car thing, which he'd set up in the bedroom.
6: Yes.
0: Oh man,
6: but you can get near it.
0: I tried to suck up to him, but he wouldn't. He wasn't having it.
6: Yes.
0: Question 23: three left in International Kissing Day.
6: I know this was coming. I thought I'll just quickly say your team's going a lot better than mine. You're going in the right direction, but poor old Geelong is starting to fall by the wayside.
0: I know.
6: Anyway,
0: okay. Gee, there's going to be a big one on Thursday night,
6: isn't it? Just
0: I know. Swans v Fremantle, 1v2.
6: Yes.
0: Thursday night in Perth. I tell you what, though, how about the Dockers toweling up Fremantle last week?
6: Oh, yeah. That was unexpected, but there you go. You just never know what might happen, Phil.
0: I'm a bit worried about the rebound, Gary, but anyway. Question 23, International Kissing Day. In her 2008 hit I Kissed a Girl, Katy Perry sings about what flavour of chapstick?
6: Oh, okay.
0: I kissed a girl and you might remember she liked it.
6: I think I'm going to flame out here and say strawberry.
0: No, it's not strawberry.
6: Not strawberry. No. All right, mate.
0: See you, Gary.
6: All the best for your time, mate.
0: see you, mate. Thank you. No, it wasn't. Judy from Tarang. Hi, Judy. Question 23. Hello. Judy. In her 2008 hit I Kissed a Girl, Katy Perry sings about what flavour of chapstick?
9: Cherry?
0: Correct.
9: Oh, I had no idea.
0: Very good. Yes, it is. It's cherry.

0: She sold a lot of tickets and records off that one, Judy. Question 24, International Kissing Day.
1: Yes.
0: Which nursery rhyme?
1: Is that the last?
0: That's all you got left. There's two questions left. International Kissing Day. Which nursery rhyme character kissed the girls and made them cry?
1: Georgie Porgy.
0: Correct. Yes. Georgie Porgy. Well, you know what? Someone had to get here, and that someone is you. Judy from Terang. Question 25. To win the magnet for tonight, the honour, the glory, and all the accompanying stuff. Question 25. The Kiss is an 1882 marble sculpture by which French artist?
1: I'm thinking of the stream, Edvard Munch. Just a minute. The Kiss.
0: The Kiss is an 1882 marble sculpture by which French artist?
1: I knew this up until probably 3 weeks ago. I reckon I've known for 50 years up until 3 weeks ago. The second I hang up. French. I have to let it go.
0: Oh, no. Sorry, Jude.
1: first time I've run for the year, too.
0: Oh, no. Sorry, Judy.
1: No worries.
0: No, it's not there?
1: No.
0: No, all right. Sorry. Oh, dear. Okay. What about Peter from Rolling Stone? G'day, Peter.
2: Yes, I don't think I'm going to get there. The only artist I can think of is Van Gogh.
0: No, it's not Van Gogh. No, no. No. Sorry, mate. No, it's not. It's not Van Gogh. No. Oh, dear. What about Charles from Dimboola? Hi, Charles.
3: Yes, Bill.
0: The Kiss is an 1882 marble sculpture by which French artist? Who?
3: I can't think of any French artists.
0: Fair enough. Okay. What about Cameron from South Perth? G'day, Cameron.
4: Yeah, good morning. Monet.
0: Not Monet. No, it's not Monet. Sorry. No. George from Melville. Hi, George.
5: I don't know, Bill, honestly.
0: No good? I've got a joke. Okay. What about Lek from Borough? G'day, Lek.
6: Dubois.
0: Not Dubois. No, it's not Dubois. Marianne, who lives at the Darling Causeway. G'day, Marianne.
7: Yes, hi. Yeah, good. Yes, Auguste Rodin, I think, is the
0: Auguste Rodin is correct, yes. He was Auguste Rodin, yes. He had the Thinker, didn't he? He had the Kiss.
7: That's
0: right. He had a few of those, yeah. Yeah. Good on you, Marianne. Well done. We'll put you on hold and get some details from you. Thanks.
7: Oh, cheers. Thanks so much.
0: Cheers to you. Cheers to you too. Sorry, Marianne. You were saying what?
7: My first fridge magnet.
0: Hey, well, how good. Very good. All right, Marianne. I'll put you on hold. Don't hang up.
7: Thank you
0: we'll
7: so much.
0: Get some details from you. And the magnet is yours. Shez from Enmore says, Rodin, I've got it in my garden. Oh, that is a copy of it. Okay. Meryl from Erskineville says, yes, it was Auguste Rodin. And Nick from Gables, good. Hillary had that as well. Bobsled says, Auguste Rodin, Van Gogh kissed his ear goodbye. That's true. He did. Grover from Ocean Grove had Pierre Chipperdoff. No, sorry, Grover, but thank you anyway. Wayne from Mildura says, Phil, the Swans forward line functioned better without Amati getting in Curnow's road. Well, there you go. But I kind of agree with you as well. All right, thanks, everyone. Nice challenge.
8: Nightlife with Philip Clark on ABC Radio.
0: All right, issues of the day. I've got a little bit of Donald Trump explaining why he interfered in the refereeing for the World Cup. I wonder what you think about that, getting the US players' red card rescinded. Also, what do people think about the Prime Minister's venture into social media podcasts and chit-chat? playing the shag, date, marry game. A lot of people not thinking it's where the Prime Minister ought to be. Wonder what you think about that. You might like to give us a call. 1-300-800-222 is the number. In the meantime, here's Indigo Girls.

0: Yes, Indigo Girls, Closer to Fine. Just a fabulous. All right, let's kick on. Issues of the day, a few things around.
1: Issue of the day.
0: Ian from Warimba with the issue du jour. G'day.
2: Yeah, about Albanese. Mm-hmm. It's not the sort of show I don't think it should have been on. But then I was watching Plibersek and Barnaby Joyce going toe-to-toe, and I looked at Barnaby and I thought, if the women ever had the equivalent of that game, you got the look of a bloke who'd never be mentioned.
0: Well, the thing is, but women play that game all the time, Ian. That's
2: I've never played it, but I think, you know, it's a silly game in a way. But
0: of course it's a silly game. It's a silly game, like all those things are.
2: And you don't put it on TV. That girl, you know, her ratings have gone up 100% by now.
0: Maybe. Yeah, one of my texters says, I think the Prime Minister should stay away from such podcasts. However, the grief he's received is a bit harsh. They should be seriously questioning the host for asking such a question. The question's the disrespectful issue of women. Well, I suppose you can't, I don't know, but I mean, you know, like, I mean, Albanese should probably have known better than to answer, don't you think?
2: Well, he does follow his spouse, so that's a worry.
0: All righty.
2: I'm a South supporter, and every time he says we're going to win, we lose.
0: I know. I cannot get into the heart and soul of what it must be like to be a South supporter, Ian. But but you are, like many people, you're probably born to it. Wendy from North Ringwood. G'day, Wendy.
3: Hello. Hello, Phil.
0: Hi, Wendy.
3: I slightly defend him because she reeled off a few questions and he said all of the above. He didn't actually say the words, I would like to shag Kylie.
0: Yeah.
3: She just went on. She said about three things and he said all of the above. But anyway, I am disappointed that he went on that show. Mm. And I think I'm disappointed in the efficiency of his office that they let him do that.
0: Well, I think that's right. See, this is the thing, you know, they're all, someone said, a female columnist said today, you know, we want politicians to be authentic, but then as soon as they're authentic, we get stuck into them for being so. I mean, get stuck into Pauline Hanson for being authentic, even though she is saying what a lot of people say, you know.
3: Yeah, well, I'd rather have the authenticity of Albo than Pauline.
0: Yes.
3: Thanks.
0: Okay.
3: Well, thanks. You know where I'm coming from.
0: Yeah. But this is the thing. I mean, I think the media advisors think, oh, it'd be great to get the boss, you know, down and dirty talking to the kids.
3: Yes. All right. Mm. Anyway, I'm chat with you, Phil.
0: Good on you, Wendy.
3: Bye.
0: See you. Bye. Yeah. Whether or not you think that's a thing he should be doing, I suppose, is a matter for you. Rachel says, Phil, as a woman, I find this question offensive. What's more disappointing, it was asked by another woman. No one seems to be mentioning this. If a woman answered the same question in regard to a male, would the outrage be alike? Well, I don't know, Rachel. What do you think? I suspect you might have been right, that maybe it wouldn't have been. Christine from Adelaide says, surely you don't think this is okay, Phil. Well, I'm not making a judgment about it in that sense, but it's surprising to me that Albo did not see the danger of jumping in, must be said, and batting the question away. Jackie says, I hope the interviewer feels bad for baiting him. Joy of Logan

0: is you should know better than to say women play that game all the time. That's not good, Phil. I've never heard of it. It's a common enough game, Joy, and certainly women do play it. I'm not saying whether that's, you know, whether that's good, bad or indifferent. Roz from Strathalbyn. G'day, Roz.
1: Hello.
0: Hello.
1: I'm a woman, right?
0: What's that?
1: Sorry, I just want to state that I'm a woman, right? A female.
0: I know you are. I know you are, Roz. Yes, go.
1: Okay. All this crap, I said, just shut the frill up. A joke is a joke.
0: Hmm.
1: And believe you me, people are so nasty these days. Let's just drop it and let's just be nice to each other. Can't we be nice?
0: Yep, I'll go with that.
1: can't we be nice in politics, right? Okay, Miss Hanson, I don't like her, but, you know, but can we be nice?
0: Yeah, I
1: just say, do we have to be so evil and nasty and venomous?
0: No. I agree with that. No, Roz, I certainly agree with that. I do. All righty, 1-300-800-222. The other thing I was talking about was Donald Trump, by the way, and the his issue of ringing up Gianni Infantino and getting the red card for the US soccer champ rescinded. He was in the White House Oval Office tonight, and he was talking about it, and well, he didn't think it was such a big deal. Have a listen.
2: I will tell you this. The people in Belgium, if they win the game, they can be very proud. If they would win the game with a player missing, it would have been a different feeling. You can't do that. And I'm very glad. All I did was ask for a review. I didn't say, you have to do this. This man is a smart, tough man, Gianni Infantino. He's a smart, tough man, and his stock has gone through the roof because what the job he's done has been great. And I feel we have to have all the best players on the field. You can't take the best players. Yeah, please.
0: Gianni Infantino, eh?
2: We're going to have a full team, and Belgium's going to have a full team. And you know what? If they beat us, then they can be really proud. The other way, if they beat us, we'll say it was rigged, just like the election was rigged in 2020. But I won't get into that.
0: Wow. Yeah, you think Albanese's in trouble over what he did? Well, anyway, that's the President of the United States for you. 1-300-800-222. I know, it's sort of beggars belief, does it not?
3: Nightlife with Philip Clark on ABC Radio.
0: Yes, Paul from Planland says, if you want to talk about issues, the Mad Monk speech in England. Oh, you're talking about Tony Abbott. The Mr. Abbott speech in England needs to be discussed. Well, fair enough. Yes, we could. We could. Mr. Abbott, of course, made a speech at a Conservative conference in the UK lamenting the demise of Anglo-Celtic culture. I'll get the quote out from what he said, actually. It's interesting. I mean, a lot of people might agree with him. I don't know. But it was interesting that he said it offshore. That's certainly the case. Christine from Adelaide says Mr. Albanese also talked about what he and his wife Jody did. No defence from me. No, we probably could have done without that, I would have thought. But there you are. Jen says I'm disgusted by Mr. Albanese's comments in the interview, but not surprised after he played another word game. When he called Grace Tame difficult, I'm a disappointed Labor voter. That's true. That was a word game thing. That was a one word game thing too, wasn't it? Yeah, it was. Anyway, interesting. All right, thank you for that. Let's have an edition of American Insight with Bill Wyman.
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0: Well, time for another edition of American Insight.

0: Yes. Well, over the weekend, the United States of America celebrated 250 years since the signing of the Declaration of Independence. It was July 4. And while some of the celebrations may have been a little, well, less than enthusiastically attended, as we discussed last week, there are still plenty of fireworks to come from the US President Donald Trump. And the US is a very patriotic country, and July 4 is a big deal. Some of what Donald Trump said was purely to honour the USA, as you might expect from a sitting president in power when the country turns 250 years old.
1: For 2.5 centuries, our American Republic has stood as the crowning achievement of human history. This country is the home of freedom. This is the land of liberty. And this is a flag of the most extraordinary, most exceptional, most incredible nation ever to exist on the face of the earth.
0: Well, there you go. I don't know what the Romans might say about that, or others too, but for that matter. But Trump being Trump, however, his speeches over the weekend were not just celebratory, but also a platform to attack his critics, and albeit via a callback to the language of the 1950s by declaring them to be communists.
1: America will never be a communist country. Won't happen. Communism is a loser, and it always will be. The communist system is the opposite of the American system, and the communist system has never worked. Our warriors did not fight communism on battlefields across the world, only to have that menace rear its ugly head right back here in America. We're not going to let it happen.
0: Well, there you go. Joining us once again to discuss whether or not there are indeed Reds under the bed, as well as the wider American situation, is Bill Wyman, former Assistant Managing Editor of National Public Radio in Washington. Bill, good evening to you. Welcome back.
2: Good evening, Phil. How are you?
0: Oh, well, congratulations on July 4th. I mean, Americans are patriotic. No, the Americans are patriotic people, aren't they? And, around the world there would have been Americans celebrating July 4th. It's a big day, isn't it?
2: It really honestly is, and it's a day when honestly, all cynicism aside, most people do take the time off. Of course, there's the traditional sort of cliched American thing of a picnic with strawberry shortcake and apple pie and this sort of thing, but everyone loves a good set of fireworks. It's just like here in Sydney on New Year's, but, there's communities all over the place, a lot of kids playing with fireworks when they shouldn't, and it's seen as a nice day for sports and barbecues and things like this in the middle of summer. So, yes, definitely.
0: That's right, and Taylor and Travis got married. there was a lot going on, Bill.
2: There sure was. And boy, and I'll just speaking as a media professional, there still have not been photos and leaks from that thing in Madison Square Garden.
0: I know.
2: It really shows you what an amazing manager Taylor Swift is. I saw her show here in Sydney a couple of years ago, and it was really just a magnificent magnificently organized affair. And she pulled off the same the same sort of elan at this thing, which did take a little bit of notice away from the 4th of July celebrations on the National Mall.
0: Mm. Yeah, the weather interrupted things, and, well, you can't blame Donald Trump for that and so on. But there did seem to be, in the end, quite a few people who turned up and who wandered around the state fair and so on. I mean, there have probably been better times, it's fair to say, in America, haven't there, Bill? I mean, the if there is a mood in America, it's one where, it's a sharply divided one, isn't it? And there doesn't seem to be any coming together at all, is it? And that's, I suppose, there have probably been bigger days in America when they at least felt they were all on the same path together. Not so much these days.
2: I think that's really true. And I think there's two separate things going on. One, we should not overlook the fact that this was an incredibly incompetently poorly designed and ill-conceived operation from start to finish. I think I mentioned last week, I literally lived across the street from the mall when I lived in Washington, D.C. It was my backyard. I know about the Folk Fest. I know about everything that goes on there every week. And the whole thing in the middle of summer, put up no tents, no shade, anything beside those narrow little block things they put around the mall, around each block. You could see these shots of these poor people trying to get a little bit of shade in the middle of the beating down sun. I kept seeing it was 100 degrees in Washington, which is what, pretty close to 40 degrees here.
0: Yeah.
2: It's also humid, and everything looked very tacky and thrown together. And there's also some other stuff going on that's more in the weeds. But apparently there are only two entrances onto the mall, and understand that it's several kilometers long. And so you're really forcing people into bottlenecks. And I guess at one point they had to clear the mall, force everyone out, and then they had to let them back in. And there's these all sorts of, you know, and the one of the things you feel, I think most people feel bad about in America, the so-called mega movement, is a lot of these people are they're the people that P.T. Barnum looked at with fondness 100 years ago. They're marks, and they're people they can be sluiced out of their money, which you've seen with all the Trump cryptocurrency scams. And this sort of thing, all these poor people trooping down there, they're not allowed to take coolers in, not allowed to take water bottles in, not allowed to take chairs in. And it just seemed like kind of a miserable event, to tell you the truth. And then the fireworks, for Christ's sake, didn't come on until midnight. And it's sort of a tradition here in Sydney to do fireworks at midnight, and of course on New Year's Eve everywhere. 4th of July, parents have their kids, the sun goes down, and they put the fireworks on. That's the way it works in America. And the whole, you know, I've been to the fireworks on the mall, you know, 6 or 7 times. You know, I've been to the mall, fireworks on the mall with high government officials, believe it or not. And everyone knows how the fireworks go. And the fact that they didn't put them on till midnight is just really cruel to all the people there, I think.
0: Yeah.
2: And can I mention one thing too, that this is the second point I wanted to make. And this comes up a lot, and forgive me if I'm parsing this too closely, but this idea that America is a divided country.
0: Mm-hmm.
2: Well, it's true, I guess, in a very reductive sense. But the phrase kind of bugs me a little bit, and this isn't the best metaphor in the world, but just imagine there's a restaurant in your hometown. Everyone goes to the restaurant. Everyone's always gone to the restaurant. Everyone's happy with the restaurant. But over time, there's a table or two at the end of the restaurant, and there's a bunch of jerks down there. And just over time, they get more and more loud, more and more boisterous. They're pinching the waitress's butt, and they're not paying for their meals, and they're just causing a lot of trouble. And you could say that the restaurant was divided. You could say that the restaurant was polarized. But really what was going on is there's a bunch of jerks in the corner that are ruining things for everyone. And I kind of feel like that's something that's lost in America sometimes. You know, Democrats aren't getting up and being demagogic and talking about communism and spreading hate. We haven't even mentioned the march of the Patriot Front, which is all over D.C. I don't know if you heard about that, but several hundred then, you know, they're basically Nazis and fascists, and they have these big white masks, and they're trooping around the city and crowding onto the suburbs and terrorizing people. You know, it's not like there's two groups doing that. There's one group doing that. And, you know, and Trump's bumptious and hateful speech, of course, Democrats make mistakes. Of course, MSNBC comes from the left side of the political spectrum. But none of that is comparable to what the Trump administration does, or what, you know, his Amen Corner in those new right-wing media networks and on Fox News do. So it is true that the country's paralyzed but polarized, but let's remember that there's something else going on besides polarization.
0: Yeah. Yes, the New York, I mentioned Trump's speech, part celebration, one part attack, because he was using the word, the threat of communism, which did seem like a dated reference, but it was probably, I suppose, referencing people like the New York mayor, the Democratic mayor, Zohan Mamdani, who had some choice words himself to say about America's 250th anniversary.
3: You each hold a special power, the power to determine what America means. The powerful have always known their answer. America, in their view, is an arena of supremacy, where only a select few are allowed freedom, where not all are created equal. America, if you ask them, becomes less the more people it welcomes. America, they will tell you, belongs only to those with the right accent or the right shade of skin. The rest of us, they insist, should be grateful for merely being allowed to visit. How small they are. How weak. How unoriginal. At every moment in our past, those who led through exclusion and isolation have tried to win power and enrich themselves by turning us

0: are either detached from politics or in the middle are rooting for the Democrats just because we want the country to get back
1: To what it was.
0: on the straight and narrow. And it's funny because most, again, I also have to be honest though, I'm from Berkeley. I worked in the alternative press, and I think, most people would say, oh, Bill comes from the left, but I can definitely say I know it well. And this thing of the word socialism in America, it's kind of a bad word in a way that it isn't in a lot of other places. Okay. And the reason is it's equated with communism, which of course is ridiculous. It's just absurd. And the only people who get into that who say it are people like Trump who are trying to rouse people that they don't think are very smart, to be frank. And it's also being used in a sort of trolling way. And this is why Trump really wanted to run against Bernie Sanders, because he would love. That people on the always equate communism and socialism. Now, part of the problem is that Democrats are very bad at politics a lot of the time, I think a smarter politician, forgive me for saying this, than Mamdani and some of these other people would just not use that word. They can advocate what they want. They can say, look, we like Social Security that protects older people from dying of starvation. We like Medicare that prevents older people from dying in the streets without medical care. These are socialist programs, but you don't need to use that word. And so a lot of people roll their eyes, and this is why people like Chuck Schumer, who's the leader of the Democrats in the Senate, get mad about stuff like this. That said, Mamdani is almost an exception because he is such a charismatic speaker. He's such a great figure, and he seems to be exceedingly competent. Okay. So now, at the same time, they're also worried about creating a monster. Now, what we just had these primaries in New York State and in Colorado, and three people that he very much backed. Knocked, I guess in two cases, they knocked out a longtime Democratic incumbent in the primary. Okay. Now, these are all what we call congressional districts that are very Democratic. Okay. So they don't really represent the district changing or anything like this. It's just an internecine fight in the Democratic Party. And there's a number of issues. There's obviously upset about the disparate wealth distribution in America, but also there's also an undercurrent of displeasure with the way a big Israeli political action committee is rewarding pro-Israeli politicians and punishing those who would dare criticize Israel. Now, at least one of them has said some pretty off-the-wall things in the past, and is not going to help the Democrats because the Republicans are very good at what's called nationalizing the races. They take some obscure remark that an obscure politician said in the corner of the United States and try to turn it into a national phenomenon. So you're going to see a lot of that. I'm not too sure this represents a wave because we're talking about incredibly Democratic districts. These are, forgive me, I don't have this straight, but I think the one in Colorado is plus Democrat by 30 points, okay, which is pretty extreme. And we also have to remember that Colorado has a lot of very, very conservative members of Congress as well. So these are very urban, and the one in New York is represents Harlem, which is the famously black and very, very left congressional district in New York City. So
1: Yeah, go on, sorry.
0: I'm just the last thing, and but the whole thing about using the word communism, it's just such a stupid thing to say. There's nothing to do with communists in the United States,
1: No.
0: and speeches again. I used to be a reporter in Berkeley, and I literally went to the convention of the Communist Party USA with the mayor of Berkeley once when I was about 21 years old. And so, outside of that, which was a very long time ago in a very, very radical enclave of America, the word communism has literally not been heard. But every time you hear the word socialism, the Republicans are going to want to use that. And because there's this whole trolling now going on in American politics, you're going to hear it a lot.
1: Yes, sort of. It's a much more negative word in America than it is in other parts of the world. That's for sure. Hey, since last we spoke, the news broke that Donald Trump had been has personally enriched himself to the tune of some $2 billion, according to the New York Times, from cryptocurrency ventures and other businesses and selling coins and so on. In other times, you might think this would be looked at with extremely dim eyes, but is it going to damage Trump or not, do you think?
0: Well, it's really funny because he really is a political genius, and one of

0: of the sort of magic keys that these guys figured out is that once you've been doing corrupt things, do 100 corrupt things. So he's basically just flooding the zone with all this stuff. So many of them are, I mean, almost literally unthinkable and literally never heard, been heard of before in American politics. And there's a couple things going on with crypto. People should know that there's these so-called, I don't want to use the word legitimate, but let's say basic crypto companies, okay, which actually have a product. But Trump has this thing going on with these meme coins that don't mean anything at all. Yet
1: No.
0: they're just like baseball trading cards, except you don't even get the card. And what the study just found is that either 75 or 80% of the people who invest in this stuff lost money. They lost an average, I think, of 4,000 each, nearly a million people. Those are all Trump fans. So, when people talk about Democrats raising taxes and stuff like this, Donald Trump just exacted a tax on nearly a million of his supporters to the tune of $4,000 a piece. And the final thing, and again, it just shows you that how the press gets worn down on this, is that first of all, you have to explain the crypto itself is a little sketchy. It's unclear what its efficacy is. That's one thing. He's been doing that. And then his family has been doing things we don't even know. I mean, there's Melania and Barron is doing stuff. And then you have this level of the meme coin, which is literally nothing but just giving Trump money for literally nothing. And then we still don't know, once you learn how to do crypto, you have these people like, if you recall, and again, back on the subject of all this corruption, remember we kidnapped the president of Venezuela and charged him with drug trafficking. Well, we had already convicted the president of Honduras of drug trafficking. Okay, so he was in prison. Trump pardoned him. Okay, so gee, how do you think that guy, let's just speculate here and say, just knowing what we know about Trump, you might think that, gee, maybe some money changed hands somewhere. And of course, if it did, it came in through crypto. And so there's stuff in crypto that we don't even know that might be going to Trump on top of all this. So this is, I say, it's the tip of the iceberg, but what we know represents $2 billion, none of which he has any business doing as president. And he has no business selling Trump hats with the presidential seal, which he does, and marketing himself the way he does, as his wife does, and as his son does, his youngest son, and also, of course, his two oldest sons. It's quite a
1: No, anyway,
0: mess.
1: that's right, but you're right. It doesn't seem to have doesn't seem to hurt him at all.
0: No.
1: Meanwhile, the Iran conflict seems to continue. It's hard to the information is so scant to come by. Reports out of the Washington Post suggest that Israel may have been looking to assassinate Iran's negotiators here to try and torpedo a peace deal. If true, this would be an appalling act, you'd think, which wouldn't do much for US Israel and US Iran relationships, Bill.
0: No, I think it wouldn't. And, we're talking about two very unhinged leaders right now. Benjamin Netanyahu, like Trump, was operating at a level of corruption and political, I guess, manipulation that we just never seen before. And of course, since the Gaza attack, things have just gone completely off the rails in Israel. And in terms of any sort of people holding Netanyahu back. And we don't know 100% if that was true. But I know myself, I was kind of watching the big funerals they were holding in Iran, worried that there could be some sort of attack there. If the new leader appeared, it's very much in Israel's playbook to say, hey, this guy's an enemy of ours. People should know they shouldn't be around him. We're going to bomb. And fortunately, that didn't happen. I think that would be
1: No,
0: disaster.
1: and mind you, he hasn't appeared either. So
0: Right.
1: this,
0: And it's really true. We don't know, is he hurt or something, or is he just being smart? Because I think that they want him to appear, and I think they'll just blow him up if they have the chance. And meanwhile, you do have all these heartbreaking scenes. We have to remember, yes, Iran is run by an awful regime, by awful people who are dictators and fanatics, et cetera, but there's also, what, 90 million people, probably 88 million of whom are just really good people that just want to raise their kids and live life the way we do, and they're the ones victimized by this, including the hundreds of families who lost, young children in these bombs the United States and Israel mistakenly bombed, dropped on the school. And we

0: shouldn't forget stuff like this, that the level of response we've seen from both Israel and the United States, it's just really unjustified. It's way out of proportion. And of course, when it comes to Trump, it's, completely mystifyingly justified and contradictorily justified. And I think most people, I think, would feel better if we knew exactly why America was doing this. We know why, basically, that Netanyahu persuaded Trump to do it, and he thought he could get away with it and make it simple. Here we are, what, more than 4 months later. Yes, oil prices have come down, but they're still a lot higher than they were at the turn of the year. Let's be honest about that. And time will tell,
1: Sure.
0: this trade is still not fully open. So we'll
1: Okay.
0: see what.
1: Bill, another July 4th has passed. There'll be another. Appreciate your time. Appreciate your time tonight.
0: I always enjoy it. Thank you, Phil.

0: Yes. Well, there we are. All right. That's about it for me. I've got to get out of here. But Trevor's going to look after you after this. G'day, Trev.
1: Hello, Phil.
0: Hello. How you doing?
1: Good. I heard you speaking a little bit about space junk earlier and the bits that fell just recently. So on the program this morning, we're going to investigate space junk, how much there is, whose belongs to it.
0: Yeah. And why are they going to pick it up?
1: Well, what are they going to do about it? Is there any responsibility to be held by the people that put it up there if it falls down?
0: Doesn't seem to be.
1: Well, I know. Does that mean that there is there space law by which there is somebody that says you can pick that up, and if you don't pick it up, you'll get a fine?
0: I reckon there's got to be your name and date of birth stamped on every bit of it so that when it comes down here, we know whose it is.
1: There will be an awful lot of Musk written on it.
0: Well, exactly. Because he says he's going to have tens of thousands of these satellites up there. Well, they've got to all fall down to Earth, don't they?
1: Well, once upon a time, there was only one satellite, and that was the moon, right?
0: Yeah.
1: 70 years ago. Now, there's more than 15,000
0: Remember when Australia launched OSAT? Remember that?
1: It was a big deal.
0: Oh, it was massive. We watched the rocket go up and everything. We thought it was it's nothing.
1: Nothing. That's nothing by comparison.
0: Nothing.
1: So if anyone's got any questions they'd like to ask about space junk or who's responsible for it, we'll take calls and we'll talk about that in, I don't know, probably about 35, 40, 45, maybe 50 minutes.
0: The countdown begins.
1: Something like that.
0: 10, 9, 8.
1: 8, 7.
0: See you, Trev. Bye-bye. Hey, you and I'll talk tomorrow.
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3: ABC News with David Rollins. Shadow Foreign Affairs Minister Ted O'Brien says China's missile test in the Pacific Ocean is not welcome. Australia was among countries notified by the Chinese government that a missile test in the Pacific with a dummy warhead would be conducted within 24 hours. State news agency Xinhua has reported that a strategic missile was launched from a submarine and landed in a target area in the Pacific. Echoing the view of the federal government, Mr. O'Brien says the coalition wants to see a region that's peaceful and stable.
4: We share this region. We want it to be a peaceful one. We do not believe that it is welcome or helpful or an act of stability to have missiles sent into our region.
3: The Tibetan government has used the Dalai Lama's 91st birthday.

0: to accuse China of stepping up efforts to erase Tibetan identity. South Asia correspondent Rachel Clayton takes up the story.
1: The Tibetan government in exile has condemned Beijing's new ethnic unity law, which came into force last week. It says the legislation is aimed at assimilating Tibetans by weakening their language, religion and culture under the banner of national unity. The Chinese government says the law is needed to combat separatist movements overseas. The criticism comes a year after the Dalai Lama announced his successor will be appointed by his officials. Beijing rejected that statement, saying the next leader would come from inside China and be approved by the government. Rachel Clayton, ABC News.
0: Hamas says it's dissolved its de facto government in Gaza, signalling it's ready to hand over to a group of Palestinian technocrats as part of a US-backed peace deal with Israel. The group's promise to end the body overseeing ministries is a key part of the plan for a post-war Gaza set out by President Donald Trump after the start of a fragile ceasefire in October. Hamas says the ministries themselves and the staff it's appointed will remain in place while it will still oversee security and policing in the parts of Gaza it controls. Tech giant Meta has defended its approach to hateful content at the Royal Commission on Anti-Semitism and Social Cohesion, saying it must balance safety with over-policing. Gavin Coote has more.
2: Meta, the parent company in the US, they've made the point that they have voluntarily come before the commission, and Ben Good, the global director of policy based in the US, gave evidence via video link. Now, what happened since January 2025? Mark Zuckerberg made a video sort of proclaiming that they were moving away to more community-based, user-based reporting, and in their own words, is more a reactive approach. They're picking up on things after the fact. The users are reporting it. But Ben Good actually defended that model. He said, it's meant that we are not risking over-policing and over-regulating what is going online. He argued that actually was counterproductive.
0: An Australian Rules football club in Melbourne has paid tribute to a player who died after suffering critical head injuries during a local match. Nathan Fitzgerald was playing in a reserves game in Laylaw on Saturday afternoon when he sustained multiple head knocks in quick succession. Epping Football Netball Club has confirmed the 27-year-old's death, posting "Rest in peace and love, Fitzy" on social media. Club president Luke de Vincentis is calling for the use of artificial cricket pitches on suburban football grounds to be reassessed, while a fundraiser has been set up to support Mr. Fitzgerald's family, with more than $70,000 donated so far. The Minns government in New South Wales has ordered an independent review into Child Protection Authority's interactions with the Central Coast family in the lead-up to the alleged murder of a four-year-old boy. The child's body was discovered on Saturday afternoon, triggered after his mother attended the local police station. She was charged with domestic violence murder, and police sources have told the ABC that cannibalism will form part of the investigation. Families and Communities Services Minister Kate Washington says the review will be conducted by a retired judge and expose any failings so that lessons can be learned.
3: The review will examine the department's previous contact with the family, why the child was living with the mother, whether departmental decisions and actions were appropriate, and whether the department could have done more to protect this child.
0: US President Donald Trump has confirmed he asked FIFA chief Gianni Infantino to review a red card against American striker Falaron Balogun and that he does not think the decision was fair. The president has also called into question the integrity of the referee presiding over the round of 32 World Cup match against Bosnia and Herzegovina.
4: ABC Radio weather update. Sydney, 12 to 18 with showers. Melbourne, 3 to 13, partly cloudy. Brisbane, 12 to 22, partly cloudy. Perth, 9 to 21 and sunny. Adelaide, 7 to 17, mostly sunny. Hobart, 3 to 13, possible late shower. Canberra, 1 to 15, morning frost and mostly sunny. And Darwin, 21 to 32 and sunny.
5: Are there any winners in the cost of living crisis? What's causing the algal bloom?
6: Questions. They've never been more important. So the one thing we'll never question is our duty to keep asking. ABC News. 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
8: And good morning. 6 minutes past two, 6 minutes past midnight in Western Australia. And it's 24 minutes to two in South Australia and in the Northern Territory. Welcome back, Mick. Mick's back from leave. So say howdy. Welcome him back when you give us a ring. Before we play, I need to tell you this. On the morning of Tuesday, July 28, we'll be broadcasting live from the Melbourne Museum, where we're showcasing an exhibition called Rome, Empire, Power and People. For those people outside Victoria, you can tune in, but you can also go in the running to win a travel voucher for flights and accommodation for you and a friend to come to Melbourne for the outside broadcast, that particular show, which will be our second last one. It will be. Well, mine anyway. You need to text the keyword that I give to you right now. So I'm going to give you a keyword now, okay, to be in the running, to be able to win that package. The keyword is people. So right now, for the next 15 minutes, you can text people to 0437 774 774, and you'll go in the running to be the person that wins that voucher for you and somebody else to come along and see that outside broadcast. So you need to text people now on 0437 774 774, and you got 15 minutes. No more and no less. 15 minutes is what you have to do it. So start now, and we will also play while you're doing that. So if you want to come and play, as always, five questions to be answered. One, two, three, four, five questions to be answered. There's a clue as to what the theme is, hidden somewhere in the song I'm about to play. You need to tell me the name of the band performing the song, which it could be the name of the band. It could be the title of the song. It could be something within the song that gives you a clue as to what the theme is. 1-300-800-222 if you want to come and play. 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Later on, we will investigate and take a look at space junk, because Phil spoke a little bit about it earlier in his science spot with the recent bit of space junk that fell, landed in the ocean and got washed up. So we'll talk a bit about that, but also about space junk in general. So if you've got any questions you want to ask about that, keep it in mind, because we'll do that very, very soon. But right now, though, we will play. And to do it, you ring 1-300-800-222. Text us on 0437 774 774. And just a reminder, you've got about another 12 minutes to text people if you want to be in the running for those tickets to come to that outside broadcast. Tell us the name of the band performing this particular tune, and it does all begin.

0: The song is Under the Bridge. All we need to know is who's performing that particular tune, and the morning will begin. Oh, yes, it will. Let's have a chat with Dennis. Hello, Dennis.
1: Good morning, TC. How are you?
0: I'm well, thank you. What do you think would be the name of the band performing that song?
1: I was struggling to find a poke fun at the name, but then I thought you might mark me wrong and I'd be out of the contest.
0: So yeah.
1: The real answer is the Red Hot Chili Peppers.
0: It is the Red Hot Chili Peppers. Very good. That's a very anthemic sort of a quieter tune for the Red Hot Chili Peppers.
1: Yeah, could barely pick out. Well, no, Flea's in there, I know, but you know, yes, yeah, so you've got to have a breather between sets, maybe.
0: Isn't Flea the best?
1: Well, at least he's Australian. I mean, we can say that for him.
0: Yeah, but he's just like rock and roll to the hilt, to the T, is Flea.
1: And I did watch part of their concert when they last toured Australia, and I was amazed that these guys, perhaps my age, were older, I don't know, would so energetic on stage.
0: Flea was also a character in an animation series. It was the Wild Somebodies. I can't remember what it was, but it was he played the baby in it, and it was hilarious. If someone can send me a text and remind me, it was called the Wild Thornberrys, the Wild Someones, like that.
1: I'll have to look into that.
0: It was, and I'm just trying to, it was by the
1: so
0: same.
1: He was, you're going to say he was voicing the animated character?
0: Yes.
1: Okay, gotcha.
0: It was really good. Oh, someone will ring up and tell us what it is. Anyway, so because you identified the Red Hot Chili Peppers doing that song, you can choose the questions. You can have a where question, a who question, a what question, a when question, or an if question.
1: I'm going to get the if, but first I've got to ask you this question. When I first started listening to you, and I'm sorry to see you going, and I vote for Pab to be your replacement. But when I first started listening to you, I remember it was kind of like a battle of Sting. And I was new to the show and there was two different announcers and you were one of them. And there was the Blue Turtles guy and then there was the Little Wing guy. And you used to play Little Sting's Little Wing. And I thought that was so delightful.
0: Well, what did I play?
1: Well, Little Wing by, you know, the Sting version of the, I think it's a Jimi Hendrix song, wasn't it?
0: Yeah.
1: I think it's called Little Wing. I don't know. That's what I was going to ask you. When was that? Because I was guessing around 2012.
0: So it was me and who?
1: Well, the other guy. Who cares what his name was?
0: Oh, Rod Quinn.
1: Yeah, I'm kidding. But Rod used to play the Dream of the Blue Turtles on his introduction.
0: Oh, I see.
1: And you used to play Sting's Little Wing. Sting's version of, I'm sure it was the Jimi Hendrix Little Wing, maybe?
0: As the intro, like the intro to the program.
1: Yeah, it was fantastic. I didn't know what it was. It sounded a little bit familiar and it took me forever to work out what it was.
0: Because I think Pav made those. To be honest, I can't remember it. I do remember we played some Dolly Parton ones.
1: I don't remember that one.
0: Actually, if anyone remembers, I'll get them to send in a text, Dennis, because there are people that remember the program better than I do.
1: Brilliant. Because, yeah, I would love to hear that once more before you depart on your, you know, on your introduction.
0: We'll fish around in the archives and see what we can find.
1: Groovy. Okay, if, please.
0: If question. If Sweeney Todd provides the meat for the pies, then who bakes them?
1: Oh, I chose poorly tonight. I don't know. It's his wife, but I don't know her name.
0: It's not his wife.
1: Oh, okay. Well, I was wrong on both counts.
0: That doesn't matter. Thanks for the call, Dennis.
1: Thank you, mate. I love your show. Bye.
0: Thank you. 1-300-800-222 is the number if you want to give us a call. It's so the question is this. If Sweeney Todd provides the meat for the pies, then who bakes them is what we need to know this morning. Who does the baking? Hello, Andrew.
2: G'day, Tribble.
0: Hey, Andrew.
2: That's my name.
0: The question is this. If Sweeney Todd provides the meat for the pies, then who bakes them?
2: I don't know the answer.
0: Yeah. Well, thank you anyway for giving us a ring. Thank you. Hi, Trevor. I expect to fall asleep before your space junk discussion begins, but this may remind me to listen back to it. I was going to write here about the launch of what was to be Australia's Oscar satellite, and why, due to our laws, it was given to the USA to be launched, but don't recall enough details. Well, have a look, Davo, and we'll see if we can get an answer to that question for you. Hello, Justin.
3: G'day, Trevor. How are you?
0: You didn't ring in first today.
3: No. I knew the song. I knew it straight away.
0: Yeah, it's a pretty well-known one, isn't
3: it? Now, your question before, the flea, right? He is a member of the Wild Thornberrys.
0: That's it. Which was made by the same people that did the one with all the little children.
3: The Rugrats.
0: Rugrats. It was made by the same people, wasn't it?
3: Yes, it was, yes. Yeah. And it was also produced by Nickelodeon as well, too.
0: It's very funny.
3: I used to watch it when I was a little kid. I used to watch the Wild Thornberrys, Rugrats. I remind myself of Tommy.
0: Yes, I guess we all have those. I used to watch as an adult and thought it was just really funny.
3: Yeah, I remind myself of Tommy or Chucky.
0: Oh, and somebody said that Tim Curry was the voice of the father, which is pretty good too.
3: He was.
0: But did the baby character that Flea played, did he actually talk or just make noises?
3: He just made noises.
0: Yeah, I thought so. It worked out well. Anyway, Justin, the question is this. If Sweeney Todd provides the meat for the pies, then who bakes them?
3: Well, if someone provides the meat, it's got to be the baker that bakes them.
0: I know, but we need more than just the baker. We need to know the name of the person.
3: The name. I've got no idea. All I'm going to say it's the baker, and that's all I've got.
0: No, well, it's right to a degree. Just more information needed. Thank you, Justin. No, it's not Sweeney's mum, but I like your idea. Kate knows the answer, and it's not Mrs. Lovett, but thank you. It's a reasonable answer as well. The oven, yeah, sort of, chipper, but really not what we want. Hello, Lindsay.
4: Yeah, hello. How are you?
0: Not so bad. How about yourself?
4: Yeah, that's your bad, thanks. By the way, Flea also had a cameo role in the movie Point Break.
0: What did Flea play in Point Break?
4: He played the part of a really bad, like a group of surfers that were trying to beat up and bash up Patrick Swayze.
0: Ah.
4: Yeah, he played the leader of this bunch of really, really, bastard surfers.
0: Yeah. I'm going to have another look at that a bit closer.
4: Yeah, they wouldn't let anyone in the water. Yeah.
0: we'll watch that because I've watched Point Break a few times.
4: You good little cameo role he played, yeah.
0: He'd play that part really well.
4: He did, yeah.
0: Really well. I don't know if Flea can surf or not, but he'd play the part well.
4: Yeah, he did.
0: Okay, so the question is this. If Sweeney Todd provides the meat for the pies, then who bakes them, Lindsay?
4: No, I have no idea about that, sorry, mate.
0: Thank you, Lindsay. I will have another look at Point Break.
4: Thank you. See ya.
0: He would do that so well. The angry local at the surf break. Hello, Trev.
5: Hello, Trev, and I'm going to miss you.
0: I'll miss you too. I'll miss everybody, Trev.
5: Well, you know, we are all still alive, so in the world today, if you choose to track me down and I'm in the right mood, I'll respond.
0: As long as you're in the right mood. That's the important bit. Joe from Sale knows. Do you know the answer to this?
5: Well, no, I don't. All I can think of is my favourite baker from the town of Coonabarabra in 1904, Sir Lawrence Olofia.
0: No, it's not. And it's not Sam the baker either.
5: Can I choose another random name, Molly Dyer?
0: It's not Molly Dyer. Or Molly Duca, or any of them, but thank you. Flea was also in Back to the Future as a hoon harassing Marty McFly at the traffic lights, says Leroy in Penrith. Oh, stop texting. Stop texting people to 0437 774 774. That's the cutoff. No more. No, stop texting people because that's the 15 minutes up. No more. If anyone else knows of any films that Flea has appeared in, we might be able to put a list together of cameos. I wonder if he plays anything more than a hoon harassing people. Hello, Bo.
6: Greetings, young Trevor.
0: Although Flea would play hoon harassing people very well.
6: Yeah, I remember before they even made it big, the Red Hot Chilis were in I can't remember the name of the movie. It was about two aging old convicts who got released from prison and they were trying to assimilate back into society, and they decided that they didn't like it. It was a comedy and they ended up going back to jail. One of them went to a nightclub one night and everyone was slam dancing. And he's gone, "This is a good band, who is it?" And the girl he was with said, "Oh, this is the Red Hot Chili Peppers." And Flea was on stage with, no shirt on and jumping around like a crazy thing.
0: He's amazing. Oh, apparently, here we go. Flea was in The Big Lebowski as one of the nihilists, says Al from Halls Creek.
6: He's going to be up for a bloody Oscar soon.
0: It's like it's spot Flea. Now, the question is this. Who's got the answer? Yes, Peter in Sydney. That's what we're looking for. If Sweeney Todd provides the meat for the pies, then who bakes them, Bo?
6: I know in the movie it was played by Helen Bonham Carter.
0: Mm-hmm.
6: But I can't for the life remember her name. Oh,
0: she's the perfect person to play that role too.
6: Yeah. Well, that whole movie, it was pretty dark.
0: Oh, it is. It's a very dark story. Very dark story.
6: No, I'll just say Mrs. Mac. That'll put everything on Mrs. Mac's pie.
0: Not Mrs. Mac. Mrs. Mac pies. Thanks, Bo.
6: No worries. See ya.
0: Apologies to... Is there a pie called a Mrs. Mac pies? Must be. Hello, Grant.
7: Yeah, g'day, 2C. Yeah. Mick's probably going, "Oh, you'll be here, I'll come back to work, it'll be nice and easy." The first 15 minutes, you give him ringing, people ringing him in, people texting him, and he's probably about due for a break now.
0: needs a breather.
7: That's it. Your very first caller talking about their thing in that movie, and I think it was a little bit more. I think it was their first 12.

0: month of RHCP, if I've got the initials right, when your first caller went.
1: Yeah.
0: I'll better give you the right name, but I also better, you know, try not to put fun at them. If you look at their thing, they weren't quite the same cool group. There was a little bit of a, it's on Facebook or something, I saw some of the thing. If you look at them, a little bit dorkyish sort of thing in there, the way that they do their band. They've obviously developed their cool, persona. Another film, and you were talking about The Baby in Wildthorn, 2015, 2016 to 2017, Baby Driver. He's in the back seat of the gang. The movie where they do the heist of the it's the second part of the gang,
1: yeah,
0: where Baby Driver's driving and they do the heist of a must be a cash placement, and the guy who's protecting it is the Marine guy with the big truck as well.
1: Yeah.
0: And Baby, what's his name? Flea's in one of the guys in the back seat. I'm not sure where he's the one who got the wrong mask, or he's the one in the back seat who did, because they said, I'll get the Mike Myers mask, which was the Halloween mask, but he ends up getting Mike Myers, the comedian's mask instead.
1: Oh, that's so funny.
0: Have you seen the movie?
1: No, I haven't, but I love the idea of that Flea seems to be popped in there by directors, and they go, oh, where can we put Flea? We can pop him in there.
0: Yeah, and I didn't know, like the movie, but I didn't realise and only read something about it. I thought, nah, that can't be right. Went back and had a look at it, went back and had a look at the credits, and yeah, sure enough, there he is.
1: Now, the question, can you help me with this? It's the first question. We haven't even got past this. If Sweeney Todd provides the meat for the pies, then who bakes them?
0: You know I can't answer it because that's why I profiflated it on. one quick thing, being down your way, in the original Point Break, is that actually Bell's line where
1: No, the end of it, the end of it isn't Bell's. It's Bell's doesn't look anything like that. Number one, there are no palm trees at Bell's Beach. There's no big sign saying Bell's Beach. And Bell's is on cliffs. You walk down these cliffs. It's nothing like it. If you want to know, if it was in Oregon, if you want to know what Bell's looks like, or Winky, Winky Pop, I'm pretty sure they filmed the end of, now I've got to think of the film. I'll think of it in a minute. The one about the skinheads. Mick, what was the film about the skinheads? Romper Stomper. The end of Romper Stomper, where there's a fight between the two central characters on the beach, is filmed at Bell's Beach and Winky Pop, I'm pretty sure. So if you want to know what it looks like, it's in Romper Stomper of all films. Hello, Bob.
2: G'day, Trev. How you doing?
1: Do you know the answer to this question, Bob? Because I'm surprised nobody's got it so far.
2: No, I don't, mate. I was going to say it was Sweeney Todd was the barber.
1: Yes.
2: I think his mum baked the pies.
1: Wasn't his mum?
2: Trev, you mentioned a word, Molly Duca.
1: Yes.
2: Do you know what?
1: Oh, yeah, it's a left-handed boxer.
2: It is. You're right, mate. Good on you.
1: Good on you. Thank you, Bob. I'm pretty sure it's not Sweeney Todd's mum. I'm very sure. Hello, Stuart.
3: Trev, hello, mate. How you doing?
1: Please help me with this, Stuart. I'm begging you, Stuart.
3: I'd like to help you, mate, but I'm not too good. Hey, are you pulling the pin, are you?
1: Well, I wouldn't say it's pulling the pin, Stuart.
3: Okay. Well, you're leaving.
1: I'm retiring.
3: Yeah, well, okay. Well, pulling the pin. Yeah. Hey, Trev, do you mind me asking a personal question? How old are you? About 60?
1: 60. No, 5.
3: Okay. Because someone said you're 73. I thought that's not
1: Who
3: right.
1: said that?
3: I'm not going to say because it's not fair.
1: No, I think I need to know.
3: Pearl from Darwin.
1: Hello, Pearl. Is listening? I'm sure she was just kidding, Stuart.
3: Oh, no, she wasn't. She just, I'm sure he is. I said, I don't think so. Anyway, look, I know you're begging me. You know what we're going to call Flea? Could he get around, doesn't he?
1: Oh, he does. But, Stuart, I've got to move on. You got an answer for me?
3: No, sorry, mate.
1: That's all right. Thanks, Stuart. I'm so surprised that this hasn't been answered. I'm really, really surprised. Someone said Flea wasn't in Point Break. It was the lead singer, Anthony Kiedis, with the long black hair, said JC in tweet. Donald, help us out here, please.
4: Yes, you said the character was played by Helen Bonham Carter.
1: Wasn't it?
4: In the movie, but on the stage play years earlier, it was played by Angela Lansbury.
1: that's even better.
4: Not Murder, She Wrote, Murder, She Cooked.
1: Yeah, that's so much better.
4: I'm presuming you're talking about Nellie Lovett.
1: Yes, I am Nellie Lovett. Thank you. Or Mrs. Lovett, I would have taken either.
4: Trevor, have you got a pen and paper next year to write down things that you should do after you retire? After you put the putter in the bag for the final time. Watch Baby Driver. You'll like it. It's good music. It goes fast. It's got Kevin Spacey in it. It's got John Hamm in it. It's great.
1: Because Finn told me to watch it, and for some reason it didn't appeal to me, but maybe I need to look at it.
4: Well, watch the first 5 minutes, and then if it's still got you, keep watching it, because it just starts with the robbery straight away.
1: So I will. I
4: do. Robbery. They do a few.
1: I've got a picture. Mix put a picture of Angela Lansbury up there as Mrs. Lovett. She'd do it well, because there's that lovely, like, where she's got such a warm, inviting nature.
4: Sinister.
1: But the juxtaposition against what she actually does would be perfect.
4: I remember seeing a photograph of Angela Lansbury this movie company, let's say it was MGM or whoever, the movie studio dinner, and there was Bogart and Bacall and Angela Lansbury, and she was there forever, right from the word go, and she was in some good movies along the way. She was a bit of a looker in her young years.
1: We have to move on, Donald.
4: Yes, go ahead.
1: Because it's taking us ages. Yes, Russell Crowe was in Romper Stomper. He was very young.
4: He was.
1: And where, who, what, or when?
4: When, please.
1: When Tramp took Lady out to dinner, what were they served at Tony's?
4: Spaghetti and meatballs.
1: They did have spaghetti and meatballs. And there was that lovely scene where they were both sucking on the piece of spaghetti.
4: That's correct.
1: And their lips met. Was romantic. We have a where, a who, and a what.
4: What, please.
1: What. What do the Hamiltons order for their evening meal after arriving late at the Faulty Towers Hotel, and they ordered it to have with two rare steaks?
4: Mushy peas.
1: Not mushy peas, but a lovely thought, Donald. Thank you. Mrs. MacPies are definitely a pie company in Perth. Thank you. Not bad, says there. But as we have discussed on other occasions, that New Zealand has the best pies. New Zealand, best pies. Anywhere in the world, New Zealand pies. Hello, George.
5: Hello, Trevor. You might have me cut off because my battery, I realise, is just about to run down on me.
1: Oh, that's no good. Well,
5: a slight to you that you won't hear me anymore. And sorry to hear you going. I might try and make it down to Melbourne even if I don't win the prize.
1: Oh, no, it'd be lovely. Now, the question that's sitting on the table is this. What do the Hamiltons order for their evening meal after arriving late at the Faulty Towers Hotel to have with their two rare steaks?
5: I cannot remember this. I haven't seen it for such a long time. What would they have with rare steaks? Raw eggs?
1: No raw eggs, but thank you, George. Yes, Leroy in Penrith. That's what I'm looking for. She was serious, Trevor. You're 73. I'm not. Romper Stomper was filmed at Point Addis, not at Bell's. Was it at Point Addis? Ah, thank you. I thought that it was at Bell's. Actually, when you say that, you're right, because they don't go down the cliffs. They just go out. It was a wild last scene, though. Thank you for pointing that out to me. Let's have a chat with Sam. Hello, Sam.
6: Morning, Trevor. How you going?
1: Now, Harry in the Bay has this exactly right. Joe from Sale, yes, you're right, and you're giving what we look for. No, that's not the theme. But I'd like to point out that all of you that are texting in with the theme, you're not quite right. I can't explain it. Anyway, Sam, the question is, what do the Hamiltons order for their evening meal after arriving late at the Faulty Towers Hotel to have with two rare steaks?
6: Would it be potatoes?
1: Not potatoes. It's a logical thought, but it's not potatoes. So thank you. Thank you, Harry, for that little note, because that's quite funny. Ray, hello.
7: Hi, how you going there?
1: What did they have, Ray?
7: Well,

0: Waldorf salad.
1: They did have a Waldorf salad. And as when they ordered it, I love the fact, and Harry has pointed out, that I think Basil says, "I'm sorry, we're all out of Waldorfs."
0: Yeah. Well, if you can't make a Waldorf salad, you can't have it.
1: That was so funny. Sorry, we have no Waldorfs. So, yes, Annette knew that it was Waldorf salad. Alan Mackay knew that it was a Waldorf salad. Two questions left, Ray.
0: Right.
1: Would you like the where or the who?
0: The who, please.
1: The who. It's a snippet from a song.
0: Good. I'll bomb out now.
1: I might make it a little bit easy, I reckon. Do you think I should make it a little bit easy?
0: Well, so I never get these anyway, whether they're easy or hard.
1: Well, I'm going to give the longer snippet. I was going to make it a shorter one, but I might make it the longer one. Are you prepared and ready?
0: Well, as can be expected.
1: As ready as you can ever be. Here we go. What's the name of the song that little snippet is from? 1-300-800-222. What's the name of the song? Give us a call. What do you think, Ray?
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1: 1-300-800-222. This is a snippet from a song. We just need to know the song. Hello, Ray. What is it?
0: How you going? I haven't a clue.
1: Ah, but it was good talking to you.
0: Thanks a lot.
1: Thank you.
0: I'm sorry to see you going.
1: Good on you, mate. Catch you. Lots of people giving suggestions is the theme. I need it. Oh, no, Peter, that's close, but you gave me too much information. Matt. Hello, Matt.
4: Hello, Trev.
1: Did you know that it was a Waldorf salad?
4: I did. I also knew about Mrs. Lovett, but this song, I know not.
1: No, because the other thing was that do you remember what they ordered drink-wise?
4: Screwdrivers.
1: No, because I just said that it was cocktails, so they actually ordered screwdrivers.
4: I watched all, I think it's only 14 episodes, but I watched the whole lot only 6 months ago. It was great.
1: Oh, okay. Oh, very good.
4: Not the first time watch, but re-watches.
1: Now, apparently the other Trevor Chappell is 73. The cricketer is 73. So that's why they might have thought I was 73. Anyway, it doesn't really
4: matter. You roll right arm fast?
1: Doesn't really matter, Matt. Hey, listen, Matt, I'll play the song. You don't know it. Do you know?
4: You know what? I do, but it's not on the tip of my tongue. It's nowhere near the tip of my tongue.
1: Okay. I'll catch you later then. Harry, no, it's not Ship of Fools, but I understand what you're talking about, but it's not right. Joe in Sale knows what it is. Jackie, no, similarly. You're sort of around the right area, but Donald knows, as does another person that sent a text in. Unfortunately, oh, now it's gone a bit bonkers. Lots of people do know. Let's see if our friend Helen knows. Hello, Helen.
5: Good morning, Trevor. How are you?
1: I'm going well. How about yourself?
5: I'm going well too, thank you.
1: I'm pleased to hear that. Now, if I play this little bit from the song, Helen, do you think you may be able to give us the answer?
5: I'll have a guess.
1: Okay. Would you like, can I play it first?
5: Yes, please.
1: Okay, here we go. What do you reckon?
5: Sounds familiar. I've got a guess, but I don't think it's right.
1: Mm-hmm.
5: You're Addicted to Love.
1: It's a good song. It's not the one, though, Helen.
5: Okay, thank you.
1: All right, I'll talk to you soon.
5: Yep.
1: Bye-bye. Two screwdrivers is what they had. Two vodkas and orange and forget the screwdrivers, says Harry. Mo. That reminds us, Scott Goodings is going to join us to take a look at TV at the end of the week. And we're going to take a look at the television programs that left at just the right time. They didn't go for too long. They didn't go for too short. They finished the series at just the right time. So we'll talk about that later. Well, not today. That's with Scott Goodings at the end of the week. Hello, Mo.
6: Oh, greetings, Trevor.
1: What do you think this song is?
6: I'll keep it very snappy because I know you're on a time crunch.
1: Well, it's just we're talking because we just got another guest to talk to. And you see, do you remember the other week, last week, were you listening when I had six questions and we only got through three?

0: Like, it was an hour it took to get three questions.
1: I know, matey, but what are they going to do, fight?
0: Well, it's a bit late now, really, isn't it, Mo?
1: I know. You can go crazy now.
0: Well, I can go nuts and just do whatever I like. Well, sort of do whatever I liked anyway, Mo. Now, Mo, I'll play this. What do you reckon?
1: Can I have another piece of chocolate cake?
0: What's the name of the song, though?
1: Chocolate Cake by Crowded House.
0: Thank you, Mo. I thought that was going to be hard because I personally don't remember that song particularly well.
1: Oh, right. I really like that one. Neil Finn was really good in it.
0: It just it

0: Oh, yeah.
1: If you sing it.
0: Yeah, I know.
1: And his hair was purple, by the way.
0: Oh, I know this one. He was doing the...
1: So where did I see a werewolf with a Chinese menu is in his hand? And what is it going to get?
0: He was... I saw a werewolf in London. He was... Oh, I'm going to bomb out. I know it. I know. I could... I. he was... It's right on the tip of my tongue. Anyway, I'll pass it on to somebody else.
1: Good on you, Mo. Thank you. I'll explain the hair was purple bit in just a little bit, in just a little while. I said, did I say little twice then? That's what happened, Mick, while you're away. I was picked up because I say little a lot, apparently. Hello, Ellie. Hello, Ellie.
2: Hello.
1: Hello, Ellie.
2: Yes.
1: Where did I see a werewolf with a Chinese menu in his hand? And what is he going to get?
2: I think it's in London, but I don't know what he's going to get.
1: I need more. I need a lot more. But thank you, Ellie, for joining us. Who's next? Tony in Cronulla is next. Hello, Tony.
3: Hey, Trevor. How are you going?
1: Tony, where did I see a werewolf with a Chinese menu in his hand? And what is he going to get?
3: I know it's. I don't remember the terminology, but it's Soho. It could be the roads, the streets of Soho or something like that. Soho?
1: I need
3: in
1: more than that.
3: So, it's in London, Soho?
1: No.
3: I know he's getting a brief chow mein, though.
1: Yes, he is getting that. Yeah, what's
3: he's
1: he doing? Yeah, I'll give you a little bit more of a hint. What's
3: Probably
1: he...
3: Rain.
1: What's he doing in Soho?
3: Oh, God. It's so obvious, walking.
1: I'm going to give you that because you said Soho. The correct...
3: He's walking through the street.

0: Yes.
1: I'll give you that. And then he was going to Lee Ho Fuchs.
0: Who wrote that song, but, you know?
1: Warren Zevon.
0: Yeah, but how did he think it up, you know? I reckon it was him.
1: I got to tell you, I don't know if you've heard of any other songs by Warren Zevon off that album, but there's some very, very violent, dark songs on that album.
0: Oh, really? Wow.
1: This one is particularly mild by comparison to some of the songs.
0: Okay.
1: That makes you a winner.
0: Oh, I thought I had another question.
1: No, that's it.
0: Oh, hello.
1: Unless I write another one, just for the heck of it.
0: No, I'm fine, thanks, Trevor.
1: I'll put you on hold, have a chat with Mick, and he'll take down your details. Trevor was walking through the streets of Soho in the rain. He was looking for a place called Lee Ho Fuchs, going to get a big dish of beef chow min, or whatever how it was. So that's it. That's it for the morning. If you want to know what the reference to purple was, it was...

Excellent. Be great to see Warren Zevon. He was an extremely talented songwriter and maker, for want of a better word. If you want to join us as we take a look at space junk, if you've got any questions about space junk, about what it is, where it is, if you want to know who's responsible for cleaning it up, any question at all about space junk, then give us a ring, 1-300-800-222, or on text 0437 774 774, because we'll take a look at that soon.

0: Werewolves of London, Warren Zevon. Yeah, I know. I know that the lyric is actually perfect and not purple. It's just that for some reason I've sung that for years and I was convinced that it was right. And yet again, I was wrong. Yep. Now then, bobsled, I'm going to give you the theme this morning. So nicely done, bobsled, who sent a text in saying it's meals or part of a meal. It's not food because food can be anything. These were all meals. So a part of a meal. So you've got beef chow mein, you've got a chocolate cake, you've got a Waldorf salad, you've got spaghetti and meatballs, you've got pies. So they're not just food. You're encapsulating a meal. Next, we're going to take a look this morning at space junk. Any questions at all about space junk? Alice Gorman would love to help you.
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0: So bobsled, send a text in and we'll play that song for you a little bit later.

0: Crowded House and Chocolate Cake. If you want to join us as we talk about space junk, 1-300-800-222 or on text 0437-774-774. Joining us this morning is Alice Gorman, who's an associate professor in archaeology and space studies at Flinders University. Hello, Alice.
1: Good morning, Tav.
0: Hey, Alice. There was a bit of space junk that was washed up in Queensland. What do we know about that bit?
1: That bit, only this evening, has been identified as part of the fuel system from a Chinese CZ rocket that was launched a few days ago. So we do actually know where it came from now.
0: So what's a CZ rocket?
1: It's a very common rocket booster used in China, and they've got a southern launch site on Hainan Island, so it's likely it was launched from there, and it would have been part of a satellite launch. And there's hundreds of these CZ rocket bodies up in space, abandoned, so this is one of them.
0: So is the reason that those bits are intact, is that because it doesn't get burnt up when it comes into the atmosphere because it gets dropped off before it gets to that particular point?
1: In this case, apparently not. This rocket actually did get into orbit, into Earth orbit, and then got pulled back into the atmosphere. So the rest of the rocket burnt up, and because the so-called space balls are made of probably a titanium alloy, they've got a very high melting temperature. So while everything else burnt, they survived down to the surface.
0: So would they have known that that's where it was going to land or that's where it was going to fall?
1: It wouldn't have been a deliberate choice, if you know what I mean. Yeah. So they wouldn't have been sitting there in China saying, where should we make this go? What about a beach in Queensland? That's going to, you know, cause a bit of consternation. So it would have been unplanned, and most likely they would have expected the rocket to burn up over the ocean. So nobody would have particularly noticed, and nobody would have, it wouldn't have fallen on anyone, all of that stuff. So it's kind of chance, I suppose, that the bits washed up on the beach.
0: David's given us a ring, so we've got about 2 minutes to the news. So we'll just get David's question. What did you want to know, David?
2: I wanted to know, is there a protocol to charge China for dumping their rubbish and charge them to clean it up and give us the cost?
0: Well, we won't just say China. Shall we say people that do send things into outer space, Alice?
1: Well, interestingly, no. So the basic legal situation is China owns, they retain ownership of the space balls. They are responsible for any damage caused, but in this case, we can't prove there was any environmental damage. So that's not Australian law, that's international law. And they retain ownership. So the space agency is negotiating with the Chinese space agency about what's going to happen to them.
0: So we're about a minute away from the news, so we'll get into this a little bit more. So there is a responsibility given to the people that send it up and when it falls.
1: Yeah, so they're liable for any damage that space junk causes. The actual environmental harm is a bit of a newer one. So like if it fell on a cow, so China would have to pay, you know, restitution for the loss of that cow or a house or whatever. Environmental damage is a little bit harder to prove and harder to make the case, but in future it's possible people might put a cost to do environmental damage. Like there isn't any in this case, but if fuel had been released, that might have been something that there could have been government-to-government talks about China paying.
0: We will talk more about this after

0: the news. If you want to join us, 1-300-800-222. We're investigating space junk. If you've got any questions at all you want to ask, give us a ring after the next ABC News.
1: Hello, this is ABC News with David Rollins. The head of NATO has urged members of the alliance to boost support for Ukraine ahead of a major summit in

0: Ankara, the capital of Turkey. It comes after massive overnight Russian strikes on Kyiv that have killed more than 20 people. US President Donald Trump will arrive at the summit on Tuesday local time. NATO Secretary General Mark Rutte says members of the alliance need to step up in order to ensure that Ukraine receives the support it needs.
1: As Ukraine continues to defend its sovereignty, allies and NATO partners must continue to ensure Ukraine gets what it needs. And let me be clear, all allies need to pull their weight so that our support to Ukraine continues to flow.
0: Australia's Pacific Island security partners have expressed surprise following a Chinese missile test being carried out in the region. The ABC's Fiji reporter, Lethe Mavono, is in the capital, Suva.
2: What we understand from the timing of the testing as well as the location, which we are told was from a water platform, which is basically a submarine operating around the peripheries of the Pacific Ocean, all of that alone would have taken months to prepare. The planning would have been weeks in advance, so I think it would be a little bit dangerous to assume that this is a direct response to the signing of the Ocean of Peace Alliance or the Vitavini Treaty here in Fiji.
0: The first day of an impeachment trial against Philippines Vice President Sara Duterte has ended in what's the latest in a feud between the country's two major political dynasties. Southeast Asia correspondent Tim Swanston has more from Manila.
3: Those articles are that she's misused confidential funds, some 14 million Australian dollars is the allegation, allegations of unexplained wealth, allegations too of bribery and corruption within the education department during her time as education secretary before she resigned in 2024, as well as alleged assassination of threats. Now, that of course relates to this quite extraordinary moment at the end of 2024 when Sara Duterte had this quite late night press conference and revealed that she'd organised a hitman or an assassin to murder President Ferdinand Marcos Jr., his wife and the House Speaker, if she herself was killed.
0: Meta says it would be regrettable if people were losing faith in the company's system for reporting harmful content. The tech giant has defended moving away from proactively removing some hateful content, telling the Royal Commission on Anti-Semitism and Social Cohesion that it's trying to balance safety with over-policing. Nicholas Bender, representing Jewish communities, says that falling report numbers may reflect self-reporting fatigue. Meta's global policy director, Ben Good, says the company is still monitoring harmful activity.
4: If the Jewish community is experiencing the fatigue described in the evidence, that is a terrible thing for the Jewish community. We want our users to have positive experiences that do not consist of views of violative content. It's something we're monitoring. If there are spikes in prevalence or trends, it is our commitment to stay on top of that and do what we need to do.
0: An association representing independent supermarkets has written to Western Australia's Premier Roger Cook, calling for the government to hasten further reforms to crack down on the illicit tobacco trade. The second tranche of tobacco reforms is expected to be introduced to Parliament later this year. It will include a 12-month closure for stores caught selling products under the counter. The first tranche of the reforms, which is already in place, enables authorities to close stores for 90 days. Master Grocers Australia Chief Executive Martin Stirling says the illicit trade is impacting small businesses who are operating within the rules.
5: Retailers that follow the law and comply with every regulation that's imposed on them have unfortunately seen a decline in their sales. There's been a decline in traffic within their own stores, and that's through no fault of their own.
0: An Australian rules footballer has died after suffering critical head injuries during a local match on the weekend in Melbourne's north. Nathan Fitzgerald sustained multiple head knocks in quick succession during a reserves match in Laylaw on Saturday afternoon. The 27-year-old received medical treatment at the scene before being rushed to hospital, but his condition deteriorated. Epping Football Netball Club has now confirmed that Mr. Fitzgerald has died. In a statement on social media, they say, "Rest in peace and love, Fitzy." ABC News.
6: ABC Radio weather update. Sydney, 12 to 18 with showers. Melbourne, 3 to 13, partly cloudy. Brisbane, 12 to 22, partly cloudy. Perth, 9 to 21 and sunny. Adelaide, 7 to 17, mostly sunny. Hobart, 3 to 13, partly cloudy.

0: possible late shower. Canberra, 1 to 15, morning frost and mostly sunny. And Darwin, 21 to 32 and sunny.
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5: Good morning, 6 minutes past three, 6 minutes past one in WA, 24 minutes.

0: investigating space junk. We've had some fall and was recovered on the beaches in Queensland. Alice, just before the news, was explaining to us that there can be some sort of payment that if we can identify it, and also if it hits something, then there's an expectation that the people that created that bit of space junk will compensate. However, Alice, you were just talking before the news about environmental impacts, and it would be, I guess it would be harder to prove or calculate how much impact that it would have. Is that one of the reasons?
1: Yeah, so I'm not sure that it has been done, although I've certainly seen it talked about. So you'd have to work out exactly what was the nature of the environmental harm. But I'm going to use an example from several decades ago. In 1979, people may remember that the Skylab space station re-entered over Western Australia and showered bits of debris. It was huge, bits of debris from Kalgoorlie to Esperance, a huge area. And in 1979, Western Australia had just introduced a littering act. So for the first time, people could be fined for throwing rubbish out into the environment. So when huge chunks of Skylab fell all over the place, the Shire Clerk in Esperance decided to use this piece of legislation, and he issued a fine to the US State Department for the damage caused by littering. And it was kind of a joke, and the US just ignored it. They didn't pay it. But years and years later, a US radio station got wind of this, and they got callers to donate the fine, and they made one of those gigantic checks for $900 and presented it to the Shire of Esperance. So it was kind of all done very lightheartedly, but also there was a real piece of legislation in WA, and they were invoking that to try and make the US liable for the damage it had caused. So that was this piece of state legislation. I don't know what Queensland legislation about this sort of thing is currently, but, you know, maybe if you could prove that environmental damage, you could invoke that legislation.
0: If that was to happen now, I remember Skylab really well because I'm from WA, Alice, and I remember it really well because people were going around looking for bits of Skylab. It became a really big thing if you found a bit. But if that was to happen now, what would the situation be?
1: Well, now I think people would be outraged. You know, Skylab, nobody knew where it was going to come down. These days, people would say, well, that's not good enough. You have to have a controlled entry. You have to be able to guarantee that no harm is going to be caused. And absolutely things like, you know, we don't want fuel tanks breaking up and scattering fuel around. So it would not be acceptable now. And in fact, when the International Space Station retires, they're going to bring it down over the ocean to try and cause the minimum amount of environmental damage. So controlled re-entry is the kind of gold standard now. And it has to be said, China is a bit of a repeat offender with uncontrolled re-entries that you don't really know where we'll end up. So they've got a bit of a way to go to meeting current standards.
0: But has technology changed or improved to such a degree now that those controlled entries are much more likely?
1: Yeah, so because it's kind of the expectation now, the thing is that a spacecraft has to have enough fuel left in it and enough guidance to have the controlled re-entry. So that's being planned for a bit more. And although, look, I'll be honest, I hate to give him credit, but Elon Musk has been a bit of a leader in this regard with the rocket boosters that land instead of, you know, falling back to Earth in

0: an uncontrolled fashion. He's perfected the technology of getting them to land and be reused. So that is a positive thing in terms of environmental integrity.
1: I've got a text here from Davo. He might be asleep now because he wanted to pose this question before he went to sleep. I expect to fall asleep, blah, blah, blah, blah, blah. I was going to write here about the launch of what was to be Australia's Oscar satellite and why, due to our laws, it was given to the USA just before launch, but don't recall enough about the details. So what can you tell us about that, Alice?
0: This is a fascinating satellite. So back in the 1960s, there were a bunch of students at Melbourne University who thought they wanted to launch something. They wanted to make a satellite. And they did. They designed their own satellite. They tested it. They built it. But at that point, it couldn't be launched in Australia because that was all high security, government and military stuff. And we didn't have a lot of satellite launch rockets. But they were working. The reason it wasn't launched in Australia was because they were working with a US organization called OSCAR. And OSCAR was about launching amateur satellites. And they launched, the first few were American, I think. So it was the Star Oscar 5. It was the fifth satellite they launched. And they've gone on, they still exist, they've gone on to launch satellites from all over the world. But the idea was it was amateur satellites. So we're going to help get amateur satellites launched, and they would negotiate a launch. So they negotiated for a US rocket to launch it. And this was all going to happen in 1967, which would have made Australis Oscar 5 the first Australian satellite. And there's some hint of a conspiracy here.
1: Oh, I like it.
0: Whereby the Australian government was also planning a satellite launch. It was called ReSat-1, also designed and built in Australia, but they had an American rocket too that was launched from Woomera. They didn't really want this bunch of amateurs to be the first. So the conspiracy theory says there was a little bit of government interference in the US launch. So the satellite was taken over to the US and then just kind of sat mouldering, and a whole lot of people were like, this is no good. So they got together, they revived, the satellite had to be retested and reintegrated. So this is 1970.
1: Yeah.
0: And then finally it was launched. It was hugely successful and it's still up there. It's Australia's space heritage. It's our oldest piece of space hardware in orbit. So, and it's amateurs. It's, it was not professionals. It was such an amazing demonstration that you didn't have to be a space agency or a massive corporation to actually get into space. I love it. I love this satellite.
1: Did they ever get the credit that they deserved?
0: Well, they have now, I think. So yeah. At the time, there were lots of newspaper articles about it and it was celebrated, but then it was sort of forgotten about a bit. And I'd like to mention my own role in this.
1: Yeah.
0: A bunch of years ago, I think I was on the radio talking about space junk and I got a phone call from one of the Australis Oscar 5 team.
1: Wow.
0: And he basically said, he'd heard me on the radio and he thought, maybe I would be interested in his huge folder of documents about the launch because he was going to put them in the recycling bin.
1: Oh, no.
0: And my heart just went into my mouth. I was like, oh, my God, please don't recycle them. I'm desperate to see them. So just in the nick of time. And so he didn't recycle them. And as a result of that, the team got back together again and they very kindly invited me to their reunion lunch. And then there was the 50th anniversary of Australis Oscar Five. There were big celebrations at the University of Melbourne. So now they're recognised as part of Australia's space history.
1: Isn't that great?
0: And global space history too. So it's the ultimate Australian story of the underdog winning in the end.
1: Hey, does it still serve a purpose?
0: Its batteries ran out, I think, in about 6 weeks.
1: Okay.
0: So it hasn't worked for a long time. But I would argue it does serve a purpose, and that purpose is as heritage, as something that's important to people's conception of space in Australia and to that kind of identity as the kind of underdog which Australians love to play.
1: Were we amongst world leaders as far as development was concerned after the war?
0: Yes. Oh, Trevor, absolutely. So in 1947, so this is, you know, the war ends in 1945. In 1947, Australia, Russia, France, and one other nation, it'll come to me, set up the earliest rocket launch sites in the world. So there were four of them in that early Cold War period, and Australia was one of them. It was a joint collaboration with the UK, to be fair. And in 1950, scientists across the world were planning for the International Geophysical Year. So 1957 was that year, and that was when Sputnik 1 was launched. But in 1950, they estimated that there were only 6 countries in the world capable of launching a satellite to space, and Australia was one of them back in the 1950s on our own rocket.
1: So why?
0: Which wasn't what we entered.
1: What happened?
0: Oh, so much happened.
1: We'll get back to space in a minute. This is interesting as well.
0: One thing that happened was in 1972, so we were very, very closely involved in all of the US Apollo missions. And in 1972, there was the last Apollo mission. So that meant a lot of Australia's international space role was suddenly not as important. We did a lot of satellite tracking in the 60s, and in the late 60s, I think the US decided to move satellite tracking into orbit onto other satellites. So some of the tracking stations that Australia had been running so successfully were suddenly not used. A bunch of other factors, but, you know, I think a main one was that even though we had the capability, demonstrated capability, Australia never believed in itself as a space nation. I really think there was kind of a crisis of identity here. We didn't want to be, you know, we wanted to stay the underdog. We didn't want to take our place in that global space story. So it's, you know, the kind of tall, we didn't want to be the tall poppy. And this is a story you see over and over. Successful Australian technologies like Wi-Fi are let go, they go overseas. I really think it's a issue of how we construct our identity.
1: Well, there's a big conversation for another day. Back to space junk. What is it? Mm-hmm. So who's responsible? We've talked a little bit about who's responsible for it when it comes down here. Is there a responsibility for it as well when it's up there?
0: Yeah, same story. So under the Outer Space Treaty, anything launched into space is owned by the launching state, and they are liable for any damage it causes, whether that's in orbit or on the Earth. It's more difficult to prove in orbit because we rely on things being tracked from Earth. So you've got to see it, and then you've got to be able to, when I say see, you might see it by radar, and then you've got to be able to prove that it was something belonging to a particular nation that caused the destruction of another satellite or damage to another satellite. It's actually pretty hard to do. So I don't think we've tested it in space, but the principle is there. So nations do generally try not to crash into other satellites because a piece of space junk, let's just say a piece of European Space Agency space junk, which crashed into a US satellite, would be liable for the destruction of that satellite.
1: If you want to join us, 1-300-800-222. As we investigate space junk, if you've got any questions you'd like to ask or comments you'd like to make, 1-300-800-222 or text us on 0437-774-774.
2: 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Or building a brighter future? 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
1: We're joined this morning as we take a look at space junk with Alice Gorman, Associate Professor in Archaeology and Space Studies at Flinders University. So, Alice, while it's up there and it's flying around and it may crash in to other people, or not into other people, but into other things and cause a problem. You mentioned that there's a treaty. Are there actual laws or is it just a treaty?
0: It's a treaty, but it's the same as an international law, if you like, because people who, nations that have signed up to the treaty are bound by it. So that means, yeah, it's just like a law. But we also have national laws. So like the Western Australian littering law. So we have a launch license piece of legislation which governs Australian objects that are put into orbit. And we have a piece of legislation about telecommunications. So when Elon Musk launches Starlink satellites, he gets a launch license from the US, but he has to get a permit from Australia under our telecommunication laws for Starlink to be used by Australians.
1: But I'll just go back to treaties, because we often hear of countries signing up to treaties all the time, but then not recognising those treaties and going against those treaties. So that was why I was wondering about the law, whether or not it can be binding, whether or not they'll say yes. And also the other thing about treaties is that some people just don't sign up to treaties.
0: Yeah, an interesting question. With the Outer Space Treaty, it's achieved the status of international customary law. So even a nation that has not signed it will be bound by it because it's considered the international legal standard. So not all treaties have that standard. They're not all considered international customary law. So that's an interesting thing about the space treaty. The Outer Space Treaty. One that is particularly interesting is called the Moon Agreement. So it's a treaty that was made in 1979 and Australia signed it, but not many other space-faring nations did. And this is a really interesting treaty because it basically says you shouldn't cause environmental harm to the moon and that you have a duty to report all your activities and you have to report scientific results within a certain time frame. And as soon as it looks like the moon is going to be mined or industry set up or inhabited, you have to form an international council to regulate this. So you might think, Trevor, that these are all good things.
1: Yeah.
0: But there's many nations, the US, for example, that doesn't want to do them. So they haven't signed the treaty and people call it a failed treaty. And I really dislike that language. I think it's hasn't been signed up to by a lot of nations precisely because it holds them more accountable in relation to the moon. And I'm really happy to think that Australia has signed it. And I'm going to go further than that, Trev, and say I think Australia should spearhead the movement to set up an international council to deal with the moon because it's going to be mined. We're getting off the topic of space here, I know, but the moon is going to be mined.
1: Yes.
0: And at the moment, everybody is kind of just saying, yeah, go for it. And there's no regulation to kind of control what people do in regards to mining up there. So everybody at the moment is kind of working on that. But if the Moon Agreement were more widely accepted, they would have to set up this international council. I think Australia should be lobbying for this at the United Nations Office of Outer Space Affairs.
1: But isn't it interesting, though, Alice, because, and we're getting way off, but anyway, but it doesn't matter if we're getting way off topic. I'm retiring soon anyway. But but the interesting thing about that is that it's hard enough getting mining companies to be accountable for what they do here, let alone getting countries or companies, because you'd think that they'd be involved, being accountable for what they do on the moon.
0: I think that's exactly right. So, you know, we have pretty stringent environmental impact legislation here on Earth. Mining companies have to go through a huge environmental impact process. They often don't like it, to be honest. I used to work in that industry as a heritage consultant. But they have to go through a lot, and so they should. It's really important that harm isn't caused to people or the environment. But on the moon, well, people say the moon is dead, and I disagree with that as well. The moon is very active. It's just that there aren't living things on it. But who's going to call them to account? There isn't the same environmental impact process. No one will see what they're doing unless it's visible from Earth, and that's highly unlikely. So if they do cause great harm to the moon, they'll just go, oh, oops, sorry about that, and move on. So I think it's something people should be concerned about. I mean, I think about looking up at the beautiful full moon and knowing that there's mining machinery working up there and people are extracting water or other minerals basically to try and make a buck.
1: Alice, just back to the space junk for a second. Do you think that they will start having to take a closer look at what spacecraft are made from so that the possibilities of space junk can be limited in that regard?
0: Yeah, there is some really interesting work going on with this at the moment. So there's kind of two things, I guess. So you could make a spacecraft or a satellite out of material that is really, really durable and robust, so that if a piece of space junk hits it up in orbit, it won't damage it too much, so it can last longer. Or you make it out of something really disposable, so the satellite will only be up for a short period and re-enter the atmosphere, which is where most space junk is disposed of. And so it'll be used quickly, be removed from orbit, and not contribute to space junk. But just to complicate things, we now know that spacecraft burning up in the atmosphere leave behind alumina and soot, and this has a bad effect on the ozone layer. So we actually don't want things to be very short-lived. And a piece of technology I love is the Japanese development of wooden satellites. And the idea about these is, you know, they'll be very quick. You'll send one up and it'll come back down, you know, within days or months. But when it burns up, the wood isn't going to cause the same problem for the ozone. So I think this is a wonderful development.
1: Two questions that have come in via text. Can you please ask your guest about the 25-year rule for space debris?
0: Yes. So back in 1994, the United Nations put out a sort of a set of standards, guidelines really, for spacecraft disposal, and they said that a satellite shouldn't remain in its original mission orbit for more than 25 years. So at the end of 25 years, you had to make some provision. You had to boost it up higher out of harm's way. You had to tip it back into the atmosphere to burn up, or you had to passivate it, which is sort of running all the batteries out, getting rid of all the fuel, making sure that it was a low risk for explosion. But this has, just in the last few years, the FCC authority in the US said it should be 5 years that a satellite should remain in its mission orbit. And this is sort of being adopted as the standard across the world. So this is good because it says satellite operators have to make a provision for end-of-life disposal, but it's also bad because that disposal is generally burning up in the atmosphere. So it takes things out of orbit where they're not space junk to hit other things and create more space junk.
1: Where...
0: But then we have...
1: Sorry, go on.
0: Oh, yeah, then we have the impacts on the upper atmosphere, which we don't want.
1: Does Australia have any... we have any launching science at the moment? In Australia?
0: Well, we do actually. We have Southern Launch, which is a commercial launch site in South Australia. In fact, they have two launch sites, and that's to launch small rockets into polar orbit, but not Australian rockets. It's other nations can choose to use it. And we have the Bowen launch site in Queensland, where Gilmore Space is developing their own rockets that they're going to launch from there. And they're still in the test phase for that. They've had some successful tests. And there's a couple of other... We did launch some NASA rockets from the ELA launch site in the Northern Territory a couple of years back. And I think there's another couple of launch sites in development. So we have that capability, but it's only Gilmore Space that's using Australian rockets.
1: I do like this text. Graham has asked, will we have fly-in, fly-out workers when they mine the moon?
0: Well, that is a great question, actually. And, I mean, there are plans for how people will live on the moon, how to build habitats, all kinds of plans, how to do automated mining. None of them at the moment are actually feasible. I mean, I'm very worried about mining on the moon, but the technology at scale doesn't really exist yet. But, yeah, like, will people decide, I'll go and live on the moon for the next 30 years and be a miner? Or will these companies actually do a FIFO thing? Because, like, you'd kind of hope for a few visits back home, wouldn't you? Particularly for people, because the moon has 1/6 Earth gravity. So there will be health impacts. It's not as bad as zero gravity, but people will lose bone density. There's, you know, lots of questions for what happens to women's bodies in that kind of gravity. So, yeah, let's hope there's a visit home scheduled for the poor old mine workers.
1: It means that at space centres, just like we see in airports, there'll be a whole stack of people in high-vis and work boots.
0: Yeah, and covered in moon dust. They'll probably have to be quarantined a bit. Just imagine. So up on the moon, they might even develop their own diseases that we want to protect Earth people from.
1: True.
0: Or moon people will come back down and be like, oh, my God, a common cold could kill them.
1: That'd be called moon people. That's even better. Alice, great talking to you this morning. Thank you. We covered so many things. It was really interesting.
0: We did cover a lot of ground, didn't we?
1: Excellent work. Thanks, Alice.
0: Thanks, Trevor.
1: Bye. Alice Gorman, Associate Professor in Archaeology and Space Studies at Flinders University. I know we sort of jumped around a little bit. It was really interesting. This is Overnights on ABC Radio. Judy Horton joining us next as we go gardening. So if there's something you would like to ask about the garden, especially about roses this morning, because we're going to take a look at roses. If you've got any questions about either pruning roses or looking after roses or camellias, that's what we're taking a look at. Winter rose care, pruning camellias, all of that sort of stuff. So if you've got any questions to ask, 1300 800 222. Text us on 0437 774 774.

0: Vance Joy and Riptide, if you want to join us as we have a look at your garden and any questions you'd like to ask of Judy Horton, who's a horticulturist who joins us on the program this morning. Hello, Judy.
1: Hello. Is that your theme song? You're going to be running away to the Riptide.
0: Running away to the Riptide.
1: Yeah, that'll be it, won't it?
0: Waving off into the distance, really.
1: Oh, you'll have much more time for gardening, Trevor.
0: That's exactly what I'm looking forward to. No, I reckon, I think that I might actually do that because I've, after talking about it with you and other horticulturists after all this time, something has to sink in.
1: We've been trying hard, but we're not sure about the success rate, but still it's...
0: Is it pruning time for everything at the moment or is it just some things?
1: Oh, for lots of things, yes, not for everything. You don't want to prune anything that's going to flower in spring because what you'll do is just cut off your flowers. So you certainly don't prune those. But it's quite a busy pruning time, and particularly for things like, well, certainly for roses, you know, it's pruning time in most places. For roses, wait a bit longer if you're in a really cold area, because what pruning does, one of the reasons for pruning is that it promotes new growth. So the hormones in the plant all rush up and send out new shoots. And, of course, you can see where in very cold areas, if that happened, the new growth came and they got late frost, you know, in October or something like that, then it could really burn the growth. So people in cold areas wait a bit longer. But in most places, yeah, it is major time for pruning lots of things and particularly roses. So
0: now, we know roses are quite hardy. Does that mean that you can be vicious with them if you're going to prune them?
1: Absolutely. So you can almost prune them down to the ground. The ones you don't prune at this time are the roses that flower in spring, just like I said before about anything else that's going to flower in spring. The roses that only flower in spring. There are some roses, particularly the older style roses, that just have one flowering in spring. It's glorious, it's wonderful, but then it's done and dusted for the year, and the plant spends the rest of the growing year preparing the wood for next year's flowering. So if you cut them back now, then you lose your spring flowering, and you won't have, you'll have a long wait till the next one. So those you wait for, but all those, the more common long flowering roses, then they are all pruned now. So in the next month or so, which is makes it a busy time. But yeah, as you say, you know, you can prune them really hard. You can, and actually there are some people that reckon that especially those sort of bushy roses, not the ones with the straight upright stems, but what we call floribunda roses, they're more shrubby like. Then there are some people that advocate pruning them with chainsaws, which
0: yes,
1: be right up your alley, I would think.
0: Oh, you bet.
1: Getting excited about it. It's actually a really busy time in the garden, even though we're kind of like the

0: middle of winter, aren't we? There's a lot going on, which is makes it quite an exciting time. So busy time for planting roses. This is when you get what's called the bare-rooted roses. Bare-rooted means that they've been grown in the ground, and then because they're deciduous, they go into a dormant state, sleeping state in winter, in which case as well as losing the leaves that sit from the top, you lose all the little fine roots that are damaged in the growing season. So because they're dormant, they can be lifted out of the ground. They prune them back, they pack them all up, they send them all around the countryside, and that's when you see them. Even in supermarkets, you can see roses on sale, and usually their bottoms are packed in a plastic bag or some sort of something to hold just a bit of moisture retaining material around the roots. One of the important things, if you are buying those sort of packaged roses now, it's a much cheaper way of producing, which is why it's very commonly done. And it's good for us, of course. But one of the important things to know when you buy those packaged roses is that you take that packaging that's around the roots off, because it's not really soil and it's not going to help the rose when you put it into its new planting hole. So get rid of that, use it as mulch. Put the rose into the rose roots, don't let them dry out, put them in a bucket of water while you're preparing to plant. But it's a good idea actually before you actually denude the roots, is to have your planting hole all ready and fixed it up with some added organic matter, etc., and a really good spot, and away you go. And
1: Off you
0: then
1: go.
0: so yeah, off you go. No, it's a really interesting and easy time for planting.
1: Grant's got a question. Hello, Grant.
2: TC, I'm on about the same gardening level as yourself, as being able to the ability to reduce living organisms to deceased
1: nice
2: organisms.
1: Work, Grant.
2: Likewise. And a very quick in joke for Judy. She'll understand this, being us people north of the Murray. Cue the chainsaws there, I'd say, Judy, when we're talking about hard pruning of roses a la Simon Marnie. And Judy used to be on there, we'd have the chainsaw going, and he used to love it when Judy'd say, "Yes, you can prune them as hard as you like,"
1: yes.
2: Sort of thing. So, no worries. You were not, yeah, go on, Judy. You were going to say something?
0: No, I was just going to say, yeah, I still do remember that. He'd always get out that chainsaw noise. The other one that, if you remember, was when he was on with Ben Swain. Remember the deer
2: yes,
0: part of Ben Swain?
2: Yes,
0: And
2: yes, oh,
0: yes,
2: yes.
0: And
2: The legend.
0: Ben used
2: The
0: to,
2: legend. Yes.
0: The legend. And Ben used to love the chainsaw a bit too. So any excuse for Simon to wield that chainsaw noise, it was great, wasn't it? So
2: yeah, it was indeed. And his daughter's also doing a great job there, following in the family tradition, the Swan family tradition. Let's stop reminiscing about New South Wales things, and we'll try to get on to a gardening question. Judy, when you have roses, and say you have milk that's gone out of date, you can pour it onto the rose to sort of protect if anything like a mildew impact that's coming onto the roses, if you know what I'm talking about. Or I'm sure you do, but better than how I just explained it. But my question will be, are camellias in the same similarly family to doing that, that you could do if you didn't have the rose plant? There's a bit of milk. I'll do something worthwhile with it, and not just tip it, but help protect the rose. Is similar thing with other plants, maybe the camel.
0: I think you were lying, Grant. I think you know a lot more about gardening than you really did. You suggested when in your opening remarks, but anyway, yeah. Now the whole point of the milk that's used commonly with roses as a disease preventative is because milk's got all that fat in it. And a fatty layer on the plant will help protect from fungal spores getting into it, or even sort of break down the fungal spores. So it is quite commonly recommended that about one part of full cream milk to 10 parts of water can be sprayed over disease-prone plants like roses, and that will help to reduce the amount of fungal disease that's getting into them for things like black spot, etc. So, yeah, I mean, it's certainly not going to harm anything like a camellia, and if you had some sort of mildew or other fungal coating disease on the leaves, then yes, it would definitely help to prevent that. But certainly, it's going to. I mean, the good thing about if you've got some slightly off milk too, is even just pour it into the soil, because the biological activity that will encourage in the soil is going to make your soil work better too. So

0: I'm going to have any magic solutions for you. Most thrips don't like water, so lots of water sprayed over the roses will help to deter it. Of course, that then increases your risk of having fungal problems. So if you're going to apply water over your rose bushes, then do it in the morning so that the leaves dry well before nightfall. Just the, you know, the usual sort of pyrethrums, etc. The trouble with the chili thrips is if they then get into the flowers, the parts of the roses where they're protected, then if you spray something like a pyrethrum over them, then it's not going to get into them anyway. It's just going to be constantly working away at them. But I definitely would try as much regular spraying with water over the entire plant every morning would, I think, be a good thing to do as a regular practice, Maggie. And I'm so sorry about the chili thrips. It's been an awful problem for you people over in the West.
1: Just quickly before we go to Don, are they different to other thrips, that what you do with other thrips works, but with these they don't?
0: No, it's just that they're harder to control, basically, right. You know, because of the nature of the roses, etc., and they're great breeders, and they just have caused all sorts of damage. But yeah, the thrips are there's hundreds of different types of thrips, really, and the treatment's pretty much the same, but they are very hard to control.
1: Damn those breeders!
0: Hello,
1: hello, Don.
2: Good morning to everyone.
1: Yes, Don. What did you want to know?
2: I've bought a property and. The nursery have identified a tree in front of my property as a Thurgia. Thurgia smarga.
0: Smarg, yeah. Mm-hmm.
2: It's about 5 metres high and about 3 metres wide and very lush and doing very well on the east, facing the morning sun, and it gets the north sun. But in the afternoon it gets no sun at all, and on the western side, that is, it's all... There's a lot of dead wood in it. Now, I've been cutting a bit of it out. Can I cut anything out that's dead already, or do I have to wait till a certain time of the year?
0: Oh, look, with those ones, that's what we're talking about here for the listeners, is it's a conifer. So it's a member of that family, so related to pine trees, but that's the sort of thing. And, yeah, if they have areas where they don't get enough sun, then they will die back, as you found, and people would have seen that, you know, even if they've got them in a crowded area where they're growing amongst other plants, the bits where the other plants are intruding on their sunlight, then the plants will get these dead bits. You can cut those back at any time, Don, because if they're dead, they're dead, and it's not going to affect. The thing that you've always got to be careful with conifers is with the green stuff, don't ever cut back into any of the heavy wood or cut back beyond where the leaves are. So if you want to prune your conifer, just light pruning on the outside of the green stuff and staying in the green area and not going back into it, because otherwise if you go back into the leafless bits, then they'll just die off as well and you'll end up with more sticks than you want. So, yeah, but certainly at this time you can, or any time you can get rid of all that dead stuff that's here. It's not going to reshoot, unfortunately. So, but, you know, they're good plants and it's obviously doing very well to be that big, and I just love that name, Schmarg, isn't it wonderful?
1: Great. So,
0: something about where it comes from, I think.
1: Don, thank you. Texy is saying, we prune our roses and stone fruit trees just after the first frost. This works well for Midwestern New South Wales, says Robin.
0: What a good idea. Yes, no, that's fantastic. And what I'm a bit worried about this year is that I live in an area, I'm in Sydney, but a very cold part of Sydney, and this is the first time we have ever gone this far without having a frost. Right through June and now into July, and we've got down to 1 degree or even less than 1 degree, but we haven't actually got to frost level, which is a really creepy, creepy feeling, isn't it, that global warming is...
1: Yes.
0: Anyway, so yes, but no, everyone, it differs. Pruning, optimum time for pruning varies all over depending on your climate. So so thank you for that, to let us know what you do in your area.
1: And Chris in Hunter Valley says, why do roses go back to rootstock, and can anything be done to stop it?
0: Oh, yeah. Look, that's because most roses that you buy are grafted, or the proper term is budded, onto a sturdier rootstock just to give them extra strength. But the rootstock is very strong, and that's why it's giving strength. And given the slightest opportunity, it will try and take over again. It wants to live. It doesn't want that

0: fancy top that's been put on it. It wants to get out there with its own leaves and its own flowers, etc. So if you dig around the base of the rose, or you bury it too deeply and cover up the grafting point, or if it's just, you know, neglected and struggling and the top bit dies and then the bottom bit is stronger, they're all the reasons why the rootstock will take over. So I guess the important things are, be careful digging around roses. Try to avoid doing it if you can. Keep them well cared for, always well mulched, but don't cover up that graft union. Keep that well above the ground. Give your roses good fertilizer, watering in dry periods, and hopefully then your top. And as soon as you see any sign of anything shooting from down below the graft, rub it off, get rid of it, because that's what's going to be there competing and trying to take over.
1: Hello, Narelle. What did you want to know?
2: Oh, morning, Trevor. Good morning, Judy. I've had some self-seeded wisteria come up in the grass in the lawn.
0: From your own plant?
2: Yes, yes.
0: Yes, yes. And you're sure it's self-seeded?
2: Yeah,
0: but it's not from the roots that are spreading out from the wisteria itself. Because quite often, you know, if you've got a wisteria, the roots can go a long way, and if there's any sort of disturbance or anything, then those shoots will come up. If you've just got self-seeded ones, then, yes, just pull them up. I think you've got more of a problem if they are shooting from the roots, and in which case you'd need to probably just dig back, explore where they actually are coming from, and maybe take off the growth that you don't want, and maybe put something over it, you know, a piece of tile or something a bit impervious like that, an old saucer, and then cover the soil back in so that you don't get that shoot coming up from there. But wisterias are, you know, they are. I famously always say, my mum told me not to plant a wisteria, and I thought, what do you know, mum? And now, of course, she's long gone. I'm still trying to fight back the wisteria that wants to take over the world. So my sympathy, Narelle.
1: Narelle, are you actually wanting to keep them and learn how to train them?
2: Well, I'm wondering if they'll be viable, if I can, you know, just sort of dig them out, repot them, and then when they're bigger, pop them in around the pergola and train it up, all that sort of thing, and the flowering period.
0: Yeah, sure. Thanks, Trevs, because I totally missed the point of, I thought Narelle had a problem with them.
1: That's all right.
0: But
2: I'm quite excited about the babies.
0: Yeah. Oh, good. No, that's great. Well, but as I said, check and make sure that they are seedlings and that they're not attached to a root. So dig down and check that out. Even if you do want to take them, you can still cut them off. And even if they are attached to a root, you can cut them off and replant them. They'll still they probably will still survive. Nothing kills them. But there's absolutely no reason why you can't, particularly if they're seedlings, take them up, pot them, care for them. The catch will come in that they do take a long time. Seedling-grown ones do take a long time to get to flowering. So, you know, you can be waiting for 7-8 years before they'll grow, they'll establish themselves, and then eventually they'll get to flowering stage. So, but, you know, a nice, if you want to put them on a pergola or a fence or something like that, yes, as long as it's a nice sunny spot, they'll grow well, and eventually you will get flowers, but you will need to have a bit of patience.
1: Thank you.
0: A good time to do it is now because, good time to do it is now because they'll be pretty much dormant at this time of the year, Narelle. Good luck.
2: Lovely. Thank you so much, Judy, and Trevor, all the best for your retirement.
1: Thank you very much, Larry. I appreciate it. Thanks, Narelle.
2: Thank you.
1: Bye. Hi, Trevor. I just got another text. Judy, can you join us after news? Because I've got a couple of people to talk to after the news too. Is that okay?
0: Yeah, sure. Absolutely, yes.
1: Another text saying, can you, gardener, I guess, advise the names of several various species of hardy, long-life shrubs or bushes that can be trimmed or sculpted into square shapes to form a 1.8 metre high fence shape across the boundary of a residential house?
0: Goodness me, yes, okay. Well,
1: that's very specific, isn't it?
0: Well, it's very specific, but without knowing where it is, it's a lot more difficult because it's so much depends on the climate. There's lots of things that. So I think what this texter should do is go around and drive around, have a look at what's performing and doing what they want in their neighbourhood, and then find out the names of those. Either ask the homeowner or pinch a bit and take it to a local garden centre and ask them to identify it. And I think that would be the way of finding out what does well in your area. But what you're looking for generally with that sort of thing is lots and lots of small growth leaves that are close together so that when you trim it back, you don't end up with long bare patches. So close growth, lots of foliage, and generally to smaller foliage works better because big leaves you end up having to cut them in half, and that looks pretty unpleasant too.
1: So would these be basically hedging plants, like the plants that grow a good hedge?
0: Yeah, that's right. The hedging topiary plants, like, you know, Buxus do well in cooler areas, in the sort of subtropics and the more temperate areas. People often use things like Maraia for that sort of thing. In Queensland, they use, say, Durantas would be. Some of these things go on to become weeds, so don't throw your hands up into horror. But if they're pruned back, that stops them from becoming weeds, which is a good thing. So it is a very climate-driven selection, really.
1: And another text from Greg saying, what eats the rind off the lemons and leaves bare flesh? Is it possums or rats?
0: I think it's most likely, if they're eating that much, I think it's most likely to be possums. And it's really funny because there are some possums that eat the inside and some possums that just love eating the rind.
1: Huh.
0: I have managed to stop a possum from getting to my ripening citrus because I realised it was walking along the top of a fence. And one of my favourite ways of stopping possums from walking along the tops of fences is to put camphor rub, you know, the sort of vapour rub type thing, just smear that on there. And that seems to certainly work. But there's no hard and fast across the board for everything rule about beating possums. Every possum is different. So what works for one won't necessarily work for the other. But that I have found to be particularly successful. So maybe you could even try smearing a little bit around the skin of the vapour rub around the skin of the lemon itself and seeing if that deters them as well. And it might work with rats too if it is rats. But I suspect because of the amount that's being eaten, I think it's more likely to be possums.
1: Judy Horton, overnight horticulturist with us. Jackie and John, hang on because we'll have a chat with you after the news. This is Overnights, and as I said, it's time to get to the next ABC News.
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4: Hello, this is ABC News with David Rollins. The head of NATO has condemned fresh Russian strikes on Ukraine's capital Kyiv that have killed more than 20 people. It comes as NATO prepares to host its annual summit in Turkey, where major defence spending announcements are expected to be made. US President Donald Trump will be in attendance, coming face-to-face with many European leaders who declined to support his war against Iran for the first time. NATO Secretary-General Mark Rutte says Ukraine is gaining the upper hand in its war against Russia.
5: What happened last night is an indiscriminate attack on innocent civilians, on infrastructure, cities in Ukraine, people getting killed. But this is not the way Russia can ever win this war.
4: Foreign Affairs Minister Penny Wong says China's latest ballistic missile test in the Pacific Ocean lacks the transparency and reassurance that Pacific nations expect. Australia was among countries notified by the Chinese government that a missile test in the Pacific with a dummy warhead would be conducted within 24 hours. China's Navy has confirmed the missile was launched from a submarine and landed within a target zone in the Pacific. Senator Wong has told 7:30 the test is counter to the peace which Australia and other members of the Pacific Islands Forum want for the region.
6: Destabilising acts can lead to miscalculation, can lead where we do not want these actions to lead. So I think China is aware of Australia's position and I hope is aware of the view of the Pacific Islands Forum.
4: Meanwhile, Tibetan leaders have used the Dalai Lama's 91st birthday to accuse China of using a new law to diminish non-Chinese cultures. South Asia correspondent Rachel Clayton has more.
7: The Chinese government says its new ethnic unity law, which came into effect last week, is needed to combat separatist movements abroad. But the Tibetan government, which is in exile, says it will force the assimilation of Tibetans by eroding their language, religion and culture. It also warns the legislation may be used to target Tibetan activists overseas. On his 90th birthday last year, the Dalai Lama declared his successor will be chosen by his own officials. Beijing rejected that plan, insisting the next Dalai Lama must be born inside China and approved by the Chinese government. Rachel Clayton, ABC News.
4: Lebanon's health ministry says four people, including a school principal, have been killed in an Israeli strike on a vehicle in the country's south. The attack tests a ceasefire announced last month that has sharply reduced violence in southern Lebanon, the main arena for conflict between Iran-aligned Hezbollah and Israel, but not eliminated it entirely. The Israeli military says it struck a vehicle carrying four people that it says was approaching what it calls a security zone in southern Lebanon and posing a threat to its forces. At least 25 people have been killed and about 100 injured during riots at a large prison near Sri Lanka's capital, Colombo. Nick Parmeter has the details.
8: Police say clashes between rival groups of inmates at Negombo Prison began Sunday local time, with the groups appearing to be more permanent convicted prisoners and those under temporary detention. Security forces struggled to contain the rival groups in what was the deadliest violence of its kind for several years in Sri Lanka. Several people are believed to have died in the initial violence on Sunday, but on Monday morning local time, the clashes exploded, with more than 20 left dead. Among the victims are at least half a dozen prison staff. Officials say police reinforcements are now clearing the jail, with the military on standby.
4: US President Donald Trump has confirmed he asked FIFA chief Gianni Infantino to review a red card against American striker Falaron Bolungan, which was issued during the team's World Cup game last week. FIFA earlier this week said it had suspended the one-game ban for a year, allowing Bolungan to play in the next match against Belgium in the quarterfinals. FIFA has denied the phone call influenced its decision. Trump says he has even more respect for Infantino following the reversal.
9: Yes, I asked for a review by FIFA. I spoke to a man who's highly respected, and by the way, whose level of respect has gone up tenfold. And he was good before this started.
4: And an ACT parliamentary committee has found the government's plan for language education in public schools is not fit for purpose. The inquiry found that gaps in the system are preventing some Year 11 and 12 students from continuing language studies into college. It follows the closure of a centralised ATAR-level language program, with senior language enrolments now declining. ABC News.
10: ABC Radio weather update. Sydney, 12 to 18 with showers. Melbourne, 3 to 13, partly cloudy. Brisbane, 12 to 22, partly cloudy. Perth, 9 to 21 and sunny. Adelaide, 7 to 17, mostly sunny. Hobart, 3 to 13, possible late shower. Canberra, 1 to 15, morning frost and mostly sunny. And Darwin, 21 to 32 and sunny.
11: Are there any winners in the cost of living crisis? What's causing the algal bloom?
12: Questions. They've never been more important. So the one thing we'll never question is our duty to keep asking. ABC News. Keep asking.
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1: Good morning. 6 minutes past four, 6 minutes past two in Western Australia, 24 minutes to four in South Australia and in the Northern Territory. Shortly, we're going to be talking with Ralph Jackman, who's a former broadcaster with the ABC. He's written a book which takes a look at detention and children in detention and teaching children in detention and the difficulties of doing so. And as a person that has retrained to become a teacher and the first job going into that position, we'll talk to him about that and the book that he's written about that very, very soon. Firstly, though, Judy Horton with us, horticulturist, and we've got a couple of calls to continue with. Now, Jackie has joined us this morning. Hello, Jackie.
14: G'day, Trevor and Judy. You may have covered this partially earlier. I missed the start of your show. But I'm on the mid-north coast of New South Wales and I'm inland enough that we have very severe frosts. We got down to minus five last year. And my problem is that that we haven't had, as you said earlier, we haven't had any frosts this year. It's been very mild, and all my roses are shooting. They're starting to form flower buds even. It's almost scary to see how fast they're shooting. Do I prune now or do I leave it until when I normally prune in about 5 or 6 weeks' time and then have to cut off all this lovely new growth?
0: Yes, it's such a question, isn't it? Because we're having to change all our gardening, etc. Look, I think I would probably wait for another couple of weeks, and then if you still haven't had any heavy frost, etc., I would prune. And you run the risk of if the new growth comes and you get late frosts, that the new growth will get a bit burnt. But I mean, it's only going to be burnt. It's not desirable, but it's not going to kill the roses. So it's just, you know, you're just going to have to play around and readjust and find out what pruning time suits you in the future. So that's what I'd be doing.
2: Yep.
0: So I'd just wait a couple of weeks, Jackie, and then I'd get stuck into it, I think.
14: Fantastic. Thank you so much.
0: All right. And thank you for waiting on. That was lovely of you.
14: Oh, thank you for staying on.
1: Lovely. What a well-mannered group of people.
0: Aren't we zoned?
1: Yeah.
0: Nice. Yes. And my husband hasn't even started snoring yet.
1: Hello. Hello, John.
15: Hello, Trevor.
1: Good, John. Thanks for your patience. What did you want to talk about?
15: Well, I want to talk about a stuff called tumour. I know nothing about it. It's just a lot of people I know grow it up North Queensland, that. And can you grow it in this area?
1: So what sort of a tuber is it?
15: It's root plants.
1: Oh, yeah, yeah, yeah. Like. So you just want to know about any tubers, are you, John?
15: And it's the stuff you grow it up and you put it in your potatoes and all that sort of stuff, and you're mashing potatoes and, you know,
0: right.
15: Extra healthy for you.
0: Are you talking about turmeric? Turmeric. It's probably turmeric you're talking about, yes. And that is a tuberous plant that's grown. And you can grow that it grows mostly in the tropical areas, but you can grow it where it's cooler. Whereabouts are you, John?
15: Well, I'm a little town called North Star. It's sort of between Gundawindi and Warriola, sort of up just north of Moree on the Moree North Western Plains.
0: Yeah, pretty cold winters then. Not such a cold one this year as we've been talking about. But look, it could be a bit riskier in your area when you've got the tubers growing in the ground. What I would be inclined to do is wait until about October, buy some turmeric then or get some tubers from somewhere, and grow them in pots. And then if you've got them in pots, then they're better drained. And they're a little bit higher up off the ground, so they're a little bit more away from the really cold soil area that's around the soil. And if the worst comes to the worst, if they're growing in pots, you can always pick up the pots and move them into a protected area or even move them inside in a shed or something for the really cold months. But pretty much I think you'll find that if they're growing in a pot, then it will it'll keep them through that, and they'll be dormant through the winter period anyway. And then after you've been growing them for a year or so, you can take them out in the winter time, cut some off for harvest to use it, put put it back in again and let them keep on growing and you'll have enough to and it's supposed to be one of those sort of superfoods that makes you feel really healthy. Mm. So a bit like growing ginger, it is. So growing turmeric and then wash your fingers well afterwards because you always get yellow stains on them and people will think you've been a smoker for a million years, John. But you should be able to do it, but you might have to do it with a little bit more consciousness of the coldness of your winters. So that's why you see it more up in Queensland.
1: Good stuff. Thank you, John. Now, if I was wanting, Judy, to go to a Camellia show this weekend.
0: Actually, I was. Thank you very much. You're very sweet. Let me promote that. So, because this weekend, for the people in Sydney or near Sydney, the big Camellia show is on at Ravenswood Girls School. It's in Henry Street in Gordon, which is one of the North Shore suburbs. And they've been running this show for years and years and years, and it's absolutely fabulous. It's on Saturday afternoon. I think they judge on Saturday morning, and Sunday from 10 till 4. So, so that's worth going to. The other thing, of course, for the Queenslanders or Northern New South Wales is the big Queensland Garden Show is on this weekend from Friday, Saturday and Sunday. So that's one that you'll see every sort of plant that you conceivably can growing in that part of the world. It's a fabulous show at the Nambour Showgrounds. So highly recommend that one. Wonderful speakers. They've got people like Sophie and all sorts of people from the Gardening Australia Favourites, which is wonderful. And the other thing too, it's just everywhere at the moment there are orchid shows. So you'll probably find your local shopping centre and places like that have orchid shows. So we might be in the middle of the winter, but there's a lot going on in the gardening world.
1: Good on you. Hey, thanks, you, Judy.
0: Thanks, Trevor. Lovely talking to you. Look forward to next time. I think next time will be my last with you. Bye.
1: Bye. Judy Horton. One of our overnight horticulturists. This is Overnights on ABC Radio. You can join us anytime on this program on 1300 800 222. A rookie teacher, the toughest prison school in Australia. Detention is the name of the book. If you've got any questions or comments you'd like to make about children in detention and the schools that they go to, or are they schools, if you want to join us, 1300 800 222. 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

0: The song is Yalal, and originally recorded by Joe Geyer in 1988. It was covered famously, the singers for the Red, Black and Gold, which is this group that we just heard. Archie Roach, Christine Arnoux, Judith Durham, Cutcher Edwards, Paul Kelly, Rene Geyer, Titus, all did that version of the song, and it's a really good one. This is Overnights on ABC Radio.
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0: Ralph Jackman joins us shortly. His book has been described, this is one of the things that it says in the notes, detention is more than one teacher's journey. It's a call to action for everyone who believes in the rights of all kids to have an education, even behind bars. We'll take a look at that story next. 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

0: Tracy Chapman and talking about a revolution. Joining us in the studio, Ralph Jackman, former broadcaster, a teacher, and the author of this book called Detention. Hi, Ralph.
1: Morning, Trevor.
0: I'd like to point out, I know Ralph from a previous time in broadcasting school, so it's really good to see you, Ralph.
1: Great to see you. What, 30-odd years?
0: It's a little while. Yeah. It's a little while. Tell us, because you went from broadcasting in Perth into studying teaching. What took you on that journey? Why did you decide to do that?
1: Yeah, so, it was a long... I'd always had teaching in the back of my mind, but I was lucky enough to sort of fall into sports journalism. That was a childhood dream, and had a fun career, you know, got to travel, went to London, worked in New York as well. So that was fantastic. But after 25 years, the edge was taken, the passion wasn't quite there. So I decided to start a production company.

0: With an old mate from Perth. Had that gone to plan, I probably never would have entered a classroom again. Unfortunately, the company went belly up after 18 months. At the time, I had a big mortgage. We had two young kids, and my wife suggested this may be a good time to revisit the idea of teaching. So,
1: yeah. When you revisit teaching and then you become a teacher, was this job one of the ones that you would have thought that you were going to go into? And tell us for the job.
0: Yeah, so I had no idea that there were schools in youth prisons in Australia. When I graduated, history was my specialty. So I expected a job teaching history in a mainstream school in Melbourne. But I saw a job come up for Parkville College, and I thought, oh, that sounds like, a posh private school. I might look into that. And turned out to be the school within the maximum security Parkville Youth Justice Precinct.
1: Yep.
0: It was only about 10 years old at the time. And there was just something in the mission statement about their passion and their drive, their commitment to give all kids the best possible education, even those kids behind bars. And something won me over there. I applied for the job, and I got the same. I sensed that passion at the interview as well. I got the feeling that I was maybe, when I turned up to the interview, I was the only person there. And when I left the interview, there was no one else waiting to be interviewed. And then I think I was driving home when they called and said, oh, the job's yours if you want it.
1: Yeah.
0: So grabbed it.
1: So what were your expectations when you got the job, and everyone has an expectation of when they go for that job? What were your initial expectations?
0: I really had no idea what was coming, because the interview, it's such a secure precinct. The interview was done in the administration block. There's no tour of the school or tour of the precinct. So I had no idea what to expect. But I thought, entering on that first day, I thought, it's a kid's prison. There's going to be chook yards and kids kicking a footy on a grass oval. I woke up on the morning, I had a huge knot in my stomach, and my wife said to me, look, it's not too late to pull out. I shrugged that off, went to the precinct, went into the locker room, left all the things, all the contraband items that I had on me, mobile phone, umbrella, and, I'm reading the contraband list, and it had things like no gang colours, and I thought, oh. I looked at what I was wearing. Luckily there's no colour in my wardrobe, so... I was okay on that front, but my nerves just got, the knot in my stomach got bigger and bigger, passing through airport level security. There's an iris recognition booth, metal detector. I went into the key room where you pick up all teachers carried a duress alarm or a panic button, as we called it. And in the key room, I heard my first conversation in the precinct, and it was two youth justice workers talking about a colleague who was recovering from stitches in his head after being attacked by a young person. So I felt even more sick in the stomach. Then I entered remand, where I was assigned to teach, and I heard a young person, a boy, for the first time speak, and he shouted at me, "I'm going to stab you." And I jumped a mile. He, pissed himself laughing.
1: Yeah.
0: And turned around. Luckily, the voice was coming from a lock cell. Then went along to my first meeting. We were sitting, all the teachers sitting on the floor of a rundown gym. The general manager gets up, and she starts by apologising to the teachers. She said, it's a very turbulent time for the precinct. We've got a number of staff and students recovering from serious facial fractures. And at that point, I'm just going, why didn't I listen to my wife this morning? Fortunately, things settled down and my nerves were eased later in the day.
1: No chickens and no over with kids getting footies.
0: Absolutely not. I was really struck by the punitive nature of the argument.

0: architecture. It was all concrete and steel and razor wire. And even though I'd left sports reporting behind, I still, after 25 years in the job, I still see the world through that very limited sporting lens. So I remember standing and looking up at this huge perimeter wall with razor wire and thinking, oh, I wonder if an Olympic pole vaulter could clear that. But yeah, I was really struck by the, I understood why they called it a maximum security precinct.
1: Now, we should establish what age you're talking about here, because as you're talking about that, I've got this feeling of 16, 17, 18 year olds. But it's not, is it?
0: No. I mean, the boys that I taught were around that age. Mm. So I was teaching the older boys in the precinct. But at the time in Victoria, kids as young as 10 could be locked up.
1: Yep.
0: So there was a big range in age, but those younger boys were in another unit. But, yeah, I was responsible for teaching the boys roughly 15 to 18 years old.
1: When you talk about teaching those boys in those situations, is there a feeling or a belief that I'm there to teach, or is there a feeling that I'm there to just make sure that they don't hurt each other and that we make sure that everything's okay for that period of time? Is there a belief that you're there to teach or to mind or care for?
0: Yeah, that's interesting. Officially, we were there to teach, and we were reminded that constantly. But in remand, the unit that I was in, it's a very fast-paced unit. Everyone passes through remand when they enter. Some boys only stay for a couple of days. Others, if they're charged with more serious crimes, can stay for months. But the nature of the job was, it was really more trying to re-engage the boys in education. A lot of them had missed a lot of schooling. A lot of them were coming down off drugs, coming in off the streets. So even though we had it was then the VCAL curriculum or vocational major curriculum to teach to, I felt that my main task was just to get them interested in education. And it surprised me, you know, how interested they were, how receptive they were to learning.
1: Sharon joins us this morning. You can join us in this conversation. If while we're talking to Ralph, you figure that I've missed something and you'd like to ask, then please do on 1-300-800-222. Hello, Sharon.
2: Hi, Ralph. I've heard you before on ABC and
0: Hi,
2: made
0: Sharon.
2: A note about you, and want to get your book. And so I've got three questions. One was about one is about your use of humour in teaching. The other one is, I'm a teacher, semi-retired, and want to return to teaching. I'm thinking to go to put my hand up for a school that dealing with disengaged students or students who the system doesn't fit their talents. And the other one is, are you coming to Ballarat, or have you already been to give a book talk at the Mechanics Institute?
1: There you're in.
0: I've got a terrible memory, Sharon, so I might work backwards on those questions.
1: Yeah.
0: I'd love to go to Ballarat, but I haven't had an invitation yet, so but definitely open to a trip there and some kind of a book talk. So the second one, you're interested in perhaps teaching, particularly students who may be disengaged or have fallen out of mainstream school.
2: I've done some of that. I mean, I've worked in special schools with VCAL, and I've actually taught the year 7 and year 9 boys science, which is the hardest thing you can do.
0: Yeah, I bet.
1: Yeah, it would be. What was the first point again, Sharon?
2: Was about...
1: Use of humour. Look, Sharon, thank you. I'll move on, but I get where you're coming from. Because humour, when you're working with young people, is important, but it's also the ability to give of yourself as well. Because establishing relationship, I think, would be one of the big things you'd need to do early. Did you use humour to do that as well?
0: Yeah, absolutely. I mean, I found it a very funny place to work. That was one of the great surprises of working at Parkville. The boys I taught, it was only boys, but the boys I taught were very witty, very smart, eloquent, and they were always saying things that made me laugh. I'm not sure if I

0: If I reciprocated in kind, but I tried, but definitely establishing those relationships was a key to getting them interested, first of all, in coming to the class. So sometimes it would take a lot of hard yards on the unit where the boys have their cells and where they play table tennis and play cards. A lot of it was about establishing that rapport, finding out a little bit about them, tapping into their interests, and then perhaps, you know, suggesting a class based on those interests. But, yeah, we were always, there was a lot of banter. It didn't come naturally to me. When I entered Parkville, I was in my 50s, and I don't think I'd spoken really to teenagers other than nieces and nephews for a good 20 or 30 years. Mm. So it took me a long time to kind of, you know, get into that circle. But once I did, it was always entertaining. And, that definitely helped with the classroom as well.
1: Young Sharon, thank you. If you'd like to join us, 1-300-800-222. Young people are really good at being able and trying to, how to put this tastefully, distinguish between crap and reality. And so did you find that to be able to establish that rapport that you had to give of yourself as well as expect them to be able to do a little bit of that as well and not feel like they were listening to crap? You had to be honest with them, I guess is what I'm saying.
0: Yeah, absolutely. I mean, honesty was one of the things that was, something that stood out in the precinct. And one thing I really miss about Parkville was the brutal honesty that I get from students. So early on, I learnt that I couldn't get up in class, do the traditional lesson plan with the teacher explaining something and the students then following suit. I was giving a lesson on cover letters, job applications, and I only got 2 minutes in. And one of the students stopped me and he gets up onto his chair. Then he stands on his desk and his feet are planted at shoulder width. And straight away I'm thinking, oh, this is like that famous scene from Dead Poets Society, the Oh Captain, My Captain scene.
1: Yeah.
0: But I could tell from David's expression that it wasn't going to be a moment of student-teacher solidarity.
1: Yeah.
0: And he goes, he yells at the top of his voice. He goes, Ralph, I'm making a stand. I'm making a stand against your classes. They're the most boring in Parkville College. And I went, oh, okay, thanks, David. He jumps down off his desk and he starts walking straight towards me. And I thought, oh, is now the time when I press the duress alarm? But I froze. David raised his hand. Instead of hitting me, he snatched my whiteboard marker, marched over to the classroom wall and wrote, F you, Ralph, in giant capital letters. And, I learned at that moment that maybe I'll have to jazz up my lessons a bit.
1: Yeah.
0: And it created another smaller problem for me because we were coming up to the end of term one reports. And, I said to my teacher, do I have to write a report for David? I mean, I only had him in class for 2 minutes. And she said, well, did he say anything? And I said, yeah, not letting on any of the details.
1: Yeah.
0: And she goes, look, just write a positive sentence or two. So I wrote in David's report, I said, David is a confident and enthusiastic communicator in the classroom. He expresses his opinions with clarity and conviction. I showed it to David. He goes, that's the best report I've ever had.
1: It's that. So by doing that, because there's a degree of honesty on both sides that the young people feel that they can do it, but were there expectations from management and from higher up that you'd be doing certain things as well? And were you ever questioned or were you ever put in a situation by which you felt that you needed to speak for the young people too, as well as for yourself, against management, or not necessarily against them, but not necessarily with them?
0: Yeah. In my first year, there was a lot of support from management and leadership. You know, I was given a lot of freedom to teach as I wanted to. Mm. Basically, they saw it as a win if you got the boys up to class, if you taught them something. Increasing.

0: Like there started to be friction with management. So I heard a lot of talk in my first year about breaches of human rights in the precinct. The boys were locked in their cells for a long time. There was chronic understaffing there, and the boys can't leave their cells without the staff to accompany them. So in my second year, I saw the impact of those lockdowns, that use of solitary confinement, and that's when there started to be a bit of friction with management and leadership.
1: Tell us about some of the young people that you're talking about and either the joys of working with these young people and those challenges specifically with some of the people.
0: Yeah, so, I mean, on my very first day, you know, as I said, I had that sick feeling in the stomach, I taught two classes of a day. By lunchtime, I was thinking, oh, should I? I don't know if I should be in this place. I went down to the unit and I said, oh, would anyone like to come up to my afternoon class? And one boy, Jimmy, said, oh, yeah, I'll come up. The others all declined the invitation. I won't say what words they used. But Jimmy came up. Jimmy was 15 years old. His family had been ripped apart by drugs. He'd had 50 changes of address since the age of 7. And I chatted to my supervisor before the lesson, and she said, oh, Jimmy's got very low literacy, but he may enjoy being read to. So I grabbed a book off the shelf. It was a book I recognised from home, a book called Horrid Henry.
1: Mm.
0: And I took it into the classroom and I said, Jimmy, would you mind if I read to you? And he goes, nah. And I said, this is a book I've been reading at home with my daughter. And he stopped and he looked at me and he goes, you read with your daughter? I said, yes, Jimmy. I started reading. I only got a sentence in and he stopped me, asked exactly the same question. You read with your daughter? It was as though the concept was beyond his comprehension.
1: Mm.
0: And he goes, how old's your daughter? I said, oh, she's 8. And he goes, can she read? I said, yes, she can. And then he looked at me and he goes, I really want to learn how to read. And at that point, you know, I struggled to hold it together. You know, there I am sitting opposite a 15-year-old who was pretty good at stealing cars, but he couldn't read the words education state on their number plate. And working with Jimmy was one of the most rewarding experiences I had at Parkville. And he was typical. I found the boys very receptive to learning and very open about what they wanted to learn when given that opportunity.
1: I struggle. It's hard. Rending to hear those stories, because it puts into place the reality of what these young people are going through and why they're there. Because we hear so much about young people in detention, we hear so much about young people in sentencing and whether it needs to be harder and whether or not there are consequences of actions that they need to be learning. But to find out more about them, and we'll talk about that consequences of actions in just a little bit as well. But it's nice to know a little bit about the people themselves as well.
0: Yeah, absolutely. I mean, it was such an eye-opening experience for me. I grew up in Upper North Shore, Sydney, very privileged upbringing, went to a private school, and I really had no idea what childhood is like for a lot of young people in Australia. So, you know, there was Jimmy, but there were so many others like Jimmy, you know, kids who are really born with their hands tied behind their back, you know, victims of abuse, victims of neglect. Some had seen family members killed in war, you know, experiences that, you know, I couldn't even imagine.
1: Sometimes we forget how privileged that we are and how lucky we are. Tracy, hello.
2: Oh, hi, Trevor. Hi, Ralph. I love listening to you talking about Parkville. I was working there many, many years ago, and I too only lasted a little while because the idea for most of society, including most of the staff, is that we punish kids, yeah, that they're yeah. in

0: person to be punished. I actually got a written warning for playing games, that the Chisholm Olympics, we called them, because we were not there to have fun. We're there to punish. And, of course, we are not there to punish. The deprivation of liberty is the punishment. And these kids, like you're saying, their stories are welfare stories. They are not crime stories. We've made them into crime stories.
1: Yeah,
0: these
1: absolutely.
0: Are young people who have suffered terribly. And, yeah, I've worked with kids that are 10, 12 years old that don't know the first letter of their name.
1: Yeah.
0: You know, so this idea of locking kids up, or even adults, there's plenty of Scandi countries that don't have prisons anymore. You know, it is welfare, and it's just heartbreaking. And I would imagine, and my question, sorry to talk so much, but my question is why are we locking, you know, so many Indigenous kids up? You know, they're 2% of the population, but 15, sometimes 20% of youth detention.
2: Tracy, thank you.
1: Yeah, I think it is a terrible situation. As far as the Indigenous kids go, what I find hard to believe is that, you know, they were practicing isolation and solitary confinement, and, you know, decades ago, the huge psychological damage that isolation and solitary confinement causes was underlined by the Royal Commission into Aboriginal Deaths in Custody. And, you know, 35 years on, we're still allowing it to happen in youth detention centres. And I saw the huge damage it does to Indigenous kids, but to all young people in Parkville.
2: Trace, thank you. Just on that, in the same way, when you take a look at with young people and punishment and that conversation that they have, but what about consequences for actions? What about young people learning that if they do something wrong, that there are consequences? When you're in that sort of situation, is that something that's looked at? And is it something that you think about when you're working with kids? Or do they need more support than just learning about consequences for actions?
1: Yeah, I think that's an aspect of it, but I don't think that can be the guiding sort of principle of rehabilitation. And, you know, that just been mentioned, you know, there's good models around the world where there's less of an emphasis on punishment and more of an emphasis on rehabilitation.
2: Mm-hmm.
1: And I understand that, you know, politicians have their own priorities, and I understand that, you know, there have been some terrible crimes committed, and that people, you know, young people do need to understand the consequences of those actions. But the experience I've had and just looking at other models around the world, I think, you know, if we really want safer communities, we're far better off putting the emphasis on rehabilitation. I think New York City is a great example. You know, New York used to embrace a more punitive approach, tough on crime mayors like Rudy Giuliani, Michael Bloomberg, but they've totally, they found that their recidivism rates remain sky high. Their communities, if anything, were becoming less safe. And about 15 years ago, they totally changed their approach to youth justice. So there used to be about 1,500 young people in New York in big detention centres like we have in Melbourne. Now there are only about 100. And instead, young offenders are now housed in smaller community-based residential facilities. The focus is on holistic care, you know, targeting the very complex needs of a lot of these young people. Far greater focus on rehabilitation, education, integrating young people back into their communities. New York's recidivism rates have dropped, their youth crime rates have dropped, and I think it's a great example for Australia perhaps to follow, of a place which has created safer communities by pivoting away from that more punitive approach.
2: Did you notice that practically when you're in there, when you're teaching and you're working with these young people, that you found that establishing relationships and being able to work on those relationships instead of punitive measures worked? Did you feel that it was good for you?
1: Yeah, absolutely. It can take a lot of time.

0: A lot of these youth justice workers were amazing people with their own, you know, tough upbringings, and they were so invested in the young people in the precinct and had great advice for them. And that was the sort of double blow of boys being locked in their cell day after day, is they not only missed out on your more formal education, but that opportunity to build relationships with good people, with good mentors.
1: Just interesting that you were talking about Jimmy earlier. Do we forget that these young people haven't had relationships? They haven't had people that are mentors. Then if they have, they're probably mentors that aren't the most positive of mentors in life as well.
0: Yeah, oh, absolutely. The supervisor in remand, who I called Marta, Marta told me in the first week, she said, a lot of people come into the precinct wanting to change these young people straight away. And she said, that's fine, but I can tell you now that what these young people most want is for you to turn up day after day, because that's one thing they haven't had adults do yep. in their lives. They're used to adults leaving. So definitely, yeah, establishing that trust, just doing the basic, turning up, listening to them was key.
1: I'll talk to him about when you're asked to talk about something that was made you sad in just a little while, because I found that story fascinating. Peter, hello.
2: Hi, thank you for taking my call. I'm so interested in your topic. I'm a teacher. And I just happened to wake up at the right time. I haven't heard the start of your story, but I've heard the last probably 10 minutes. I have so many things, but I know there's only a time limit. I think, and I hope you haven't said this already, but if you have, I guess I'm reinforcing it. One of the things I believe is with people like juvenile delinquent kids, and that's probably a bad choice of words, kids that haven't found their way yet, even people in prisons in later life, is the fact that they often believe they're not good people. They believe they're bad, and they've been told this their whole life by various different people. And if you can help them to see that they are good people and you believe in them and show them there's something good in them, I think they can learn to see the consequence, or learn to see that their actions weren't good, and they can change it themselves rather than being told, you've done a bad thing, here's your consequence. But it does take time, as you said. And I just think that, and building up their self-esteem, and you can only do that through relationships and through giving them trust. And what I read, heard the bit you said about the boy standing on the chair, writing on your board. Mm. And I now mentor teachers who are becoming teachers, and I've just had 19 students out in secondary schools. And one of the biggest problems is behaviour management. And they all would tell me, oh, I don't know what to do. And so one of my mentors had a student come up and say, oh, you can't tell me what to do. You're not even a real teacher yet. Oh, and boy. I said, well, what did you do? And the teacher said, I didn't know what to do. I just felt terrible. And I said, well, you've got to turn these moments around. And I said, say to the child, you're absolutely right. I'm not a teacher yet, and I'm trying really hard to become one. And thank you so much for pointing this out to me, because you're helping me. So if you can turn any situation around, like you did with the boy that wrote on your board to say that he was enthusiastic and confident, I think you give the child something, and in the end, that makes you build that relationship and become a better teacher.
0: Yeah, absolutely, Peter. I mean, I found that, like that situation there you mentioned, that honesty was a good thing. You know, fessing up, you know, admitting that you may not know much about a certain topic. And as far as sort of self-esteem goes, that was a big thing in Parkville. You know, a lot of them had been told that they weren't going to amount to anything, or they were hopeless at this subject or that subject. One of the joys of teaching was teaching maths for the first time. So I was a history teacher by training, and I was hopeless at maths at school. But I'd just try and get one step ahead of my students, and I'd get so many of them would say to me, oh, I can't do maths. You know, I failed maths. I just can't do it. I'm not going to do it. And I said, look, give it 15 minutes. And then feel free to say that, but I just, you know, let's see how you go. And sure enough, you know, most of these boys are smart.

0: and they would pick things up quickly, you know, with that kind of one-on-one tuition. And you could see their self-esteem growing just in that short period of time. And it was fantastic to have longer to work with students. It didn't always happen in remand because they were often gone very quickly. But to see, you know, there's one student I mentioned, Miles, in the book, and he said, oh, when I leave here, I just want to get a job on a construction site. And over the course of about 4 weeks, we worked a lot on maths, and it emerged that he actually wanted to be a Sparky. That was his dream. But he thought he couldn't do the maths to become an electrician. And by the end of the month in remand, he said, oh, I'm not going to go to that construction site anymore. I'm going to go back and do year 10 because I reckon I can be a Sparky now. So, you know, it was just fantastic to see that. But I think that is a major factor. It's a tough thing for any teacher, though, when you've got a classroom of 25 kids and those students who perhaps are disengaged or have very low self-esteem, very hard to touch those young people personally. And that was one of the big advantages of working at Parkville, that I did get to work one-on-one or in very small groups.
1: We're joined this morning by Ralph Jackman, former broadcaster, a teacher, and the author of Detention. If you want to join us, 1-300-800-222.
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1: Ralph Jackman with us. Ralph, can you tell us a story? Because I found that was so heartfelt when you were asked by the kids to talk about something that was sad for you. What was the circumstance behind that?
0: Yeah, so one thing that surprised me at Parkville was how open, honest, and raw the young people were with me in terms of talking about their past and their upbringing. I had one group of boys for about 6 weeks, and one of them, John, who was a fantastic poet, he came up to me one day and he goes, Ralph, got to be honest with you, we're sick of you asking all the questions. It's time we found out a bit about you. So I said, oh, okay, John. So the next lesson, I grabbed a chair, put it in front of the whiteboard. I said, guys, the next 90 minutes, you ask me anything you want. And some of the questions were very hard to answer, very personal. But one of them said, oh, what's the saddest day in your life? And I paused before answering. I probably wouldn't have spoken had it been another classroom setting, but because they'd been so open and honest and upfront with me, I felt I had to give them something back. So I spoke about the day that I came home from school to find an empty house, and my 9-year-old brain said, oh, Mum's been kidnapped, and my dad brought us all of us five kids into the living room. His hand was shaking. He was holding a letter. It was from my mum, and my dad, for the first time, I saw him crying.
1: Yep.
0: And he said, I'm sorry, but Mum needs a break. She's gone away. So, and the boys were very appreciative that I'd shared that story. And,
1: Did it make a difference? Did it make a difference working with them after you'd done that? Because that's a really difficult thing to do, because you have to trust them as much as they trust you as well with that information.
0: Yeah. And I didn't hear anything mentioned after that class. Those boys moved on. You know, they were either released or they went to another more permanent unit. So that was the nature of remand, that you could build these very strong relationships, but they'd often be over in a couple of weeks or a month.
1: I could talk to you about this for, like, hours. For you, though, what was it that led you to be in a position that you felt that you had to leave?
0: Yeah, so there was a lot of tension in my second year there. I confronted the Department of Justice, the general manager, about the conditions, the fact that the

boys were being denied education. I saw the huge, the terrible impact that isolation and solitary confinement was having on the boys. I challenged the school leadership about this and DJCS management. I ended up

0: the leave Parkville.
1: Are there things about it that you miss?
0: Oh, absolutely. I mean, every day, it was such a roller coaster every day, but I was always laughing. It wasn't just like the rewards of being a teacher and seeing your students make progress was incredible. You know, working with Jimmy on his reading, the following year we got an email from his social worker saying, Jimmy's doing great in the community and he's making great progress with his reading. And I thought, oh, that is so good to hear. Yeah. So there was that, but there was also, you know, I just worked with remarkable people. Teachers, I learned so much from my fellow teachers and also from the youth justice workers who pretty much played the role of youth workers and just learnt, yeah, so much from them too. So, yeah, plenty that I miss.
1: So many wonderful texts coming through talking about the consequences, talking about the work that you do and have done. Thank you for joining us and talking about it today.
0: Thanks, Trevor.
1: Ralph Jackman, former broadcaster. The book is called Detention.
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0: Good morning, this is ABC News with David Rollins. A suburban Australian rules footballer from Melbourne has died after suffering critical head injuries during a reserves game in the city's north on the weekend. Meg Whitfield reports.
1: 27-year-old Nathan Fitzgerald was rushed to hospital on Saturday afternoon after suffering multiple head knocks in quick succession during a local football game in Laylaw. He began receiving end-of-life care after his condition deteriorated overnight on Saturday, with the incident rocking the football community. On Monday evening, the Epping Football Netball Club confirmed the young man has died, saying, "Rest in peace and love, Fitzy." A fundraiser set up to support Mr. Fitzgerald's family has so far raised more than $70,000.
0: China says its decision to fire a ballistic missile into the Pacific wasn't targeting any country. China correspondent Alison Horn has more from Beijing.

0: concerning development, but China says it wasn't aiming at any country or specific target, and that the test was part of routine military training. Alison Horn, ABC News, Beijing.
1: Russia's defence ministry says its latest deadly bombardment of Kyiv is retaliation for Ukraine's recent long-range strikes that have caused severe fuel shortages and pressured President Vladimir Putin. Authorities say at least 18 people have died after Russian missiles and drones hit apartment blocks in the Ukrainian capital. On the same night, Ukraine continued its attacks on Russia's energy hubs, striking three Russian oil refineries and an oil terminal in the Baltic Sea port of Vysotsk. President Volodymyr Zelensky is expected to pressure European leaders and US President Donald Trump to boost Ukraine's missile arsenal at this week's NATO meeting. Olena Shinkarenko fled the city of Mariupol, only to find her Kyiv building under attack.
2: It has brought so much grief to people, so many dead, so many continue to die. It's very difficult and it's scary for people to experience something like this in our time.
1: A large fire burning out of control in southern France has forced the evacuation of over 10,000 people from two dozen small towns and villages near the Spanish border, with officials warning that strong winds will further fan the flames. The European Union says it's sending four waterbombing aircraft to France and more than 100 firefighters to help emergency teams in Trevillac, near the city of Perpignan. The blaze has injured 16 people, including four firefighters, and scorched around 5,000 hectares in the foothills of the French Pyrenees. A week-long preliminary hearing for the man accused of killing US conservative activist Charlie Kirk is underway in the state of Utah. Prosecutors are seeking to convince a judge this week that they have enough evidence against 23-year-old Tyler Robinson to proceed to a trial. He is charged with aggravated murder in the assassination of Kirk on the Utah Valley University campus last September. Kirk's parents and his widow were in the courtroom for the first time, along with Donald Trump Jr., President Donald Trump's son. And US President Donald Trump has confirmed he asked FIFA President Gianni Infantino to review

0: the spotlight and prompted an angry response from Belgium. Belgium, the United States' next opponents in the quarterfinals. Trump says he believes the right outcome has been reached.
1: All I did, I asked for a review because I didn't think it was a foul. And, you know, again, I'm good at this stuff. I didn't think it was a foul. I thought it was two great athletes that crashed into each other and got entangled. That was not a guy punching somebody in the face.
0: FIFA President Gianni Infantino has acknowledged he received a phone call from the U.S. president. He says he told Trump the case involving Balogun would be decided by independent judicial bodies.
2: ABC Radio weather update. Sydney, 12 to 18 with showers. Melbourne, 3 to 13, partly cloudy. Brisbane, 12 to 22, partly cloudy. Perth, 9 to 21 and sunny. Adelaide, 7 to 17, mostly sunny. Hobart, 3 to 13, possible late shower. Canberra, 1 to 15, morning frost and mostly sunny. And Darwin, 21 to 32 and sunny.
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7: Good morning. 6 minutes past five, 6 minutes past three in WA, 24 minutes to five in South Australia and in the Northern Territory. Mike Girardi coming up in a tick. Sally Bryant will give us some stories that we'll hear more about today. And we'll also find out what's happening as far as the World Cup is concerned. Before we do any of those things, well, let's have a chat with Mike Girardi, independent financial consultant in New York. Hello, Mike. You there, Mike?
8: I'm not on. Hold on a second.
7: No. I can hear you.
8: You can hear me?
7: Yeah.
8: I thought I wasn't coming through.
7: No, quite loud and strong, Mike Girardi.
8: Oh, I love that. I called you short-timer and you didn't hear me?
7: I see. It's going to go like that, is it?
8: I've been stocking up on the bourbon and the cigars for when you come visit me in the States. So yeah. I'm ready for you.
7: Don't you worry. I haven't forgotten about that either. Hey, the other day I won a thing that we have in hotels over here called a meat raffle. Right?
8: What is that?
7: Well, this is like a meat tray. Okay, so you get some sausages in there and you'll get some mince in there. You might get a roast, a couple of chickens and some chops and stuff like that. Do you have anything like that over there?
8: I have something called Vegemite over here.
7: We don't have a Vegemite raffle.
8: You should, though. No, I don't think we have anything like that. I've never heard that before.
7: It's excellent. You buy your raffle tickets, right? Because a fellow comes around or a couple of people come around and you buy your raffle tickets, and then you have your raffle tickets in front of you, and then they do a draw, and when you win, you're treated like royalty.
8: Well, we have, we have those kinds of, events here, where you have raffle tickets and people either raffle off for money or for food baskets or for whatever. But we have things like that. Yeah.
7: Yeah. Well, I just hate telling you because we had a win. We won one the other day.
8: Oh, you personally won.
7: Yeah. So we're feeling.
8: Oh,
7: like,
8: fantastic.
7: Well, Kath did. Oh, I didn't really do anything. I didn't even buy them, but I just took the glory. But
8: it's always the woman of the house that takes all the glory. Come on, stop it.
7: Oh, I did. And the thing was,
8: you took the glory.
7: Yeah,
8: okay.
7: But people were like congratulating us when we left, and they were saying congratulations. The staff almost made a guard of honor as we walked out of the building because we'd won.
8: You know, Dottie and I won $10,000 once on a high school raffle. And, of course, my wife thought it would be a good idea to donate $5,000 back to the school.
7: Good.
8: and of course, I thought it was an excellent idea, and I took all the credit for it.
7: Do you think that that's better than my winning the meat raffle?
8: by a few thousand anyway.
7: Let's have a look at what's happening in finance on that note.
8: Okay, on that note, U.S. equity markets are rebounding to kick off the post-holiday week. The S&P 500 and NASDAQ are moving higher with the help of a strong bounce today in the chip makers They're snapping up.

0: multi-day tech slide. South Korean company chip powerhouse SK Hynix launched a highly anticipated $28 billion U.S. stock listing today. And that served as a fresh real-time test of institutional demand for AI-linked infrastructure. So it was a real popular tech outing today, and it just shows that the AI infrastructure market is still very healthy in the United States. This week, investors are eagerly awaiting the official release of the FOMC meeting minutes on Wednesday, which will be the first under the tenure of newly appointed Fed Chair Kevin Warsh. This will be a meeting that, for the first time in a while, won't rely on forward projections. And that's big news, because it's something done completely different. So investors are a little worried to see how these FOMC meetings go. And they're hoping that interest rates obviously won't be gravitating higher, but will be gravitating lower. We had some economic news. We had the ISM services PMI. It registered 54. That's a minor cooling off from last month, but still showing a healthy expansion now in its 24th month. And in other good news, the inflation component was down and the employment index was up. We had a mixed European close, and the Dow Jones Industrial Average here at 3 o'clock is up 117 points to 53,017, or 0.2%. The S&P is up 0.9%, and the Nasdaq's up 1.25%. Crude oil is down 12 cents to 68.57. Hard to believe we didn't talk about Iran today. And gold is up $50.20 to 41.75.90. Silver's up $1.56 to 62.62. And copper's up 9 cents to 6.256. Aussie's doing a little better in our market, up 0.2 cents to 69.59. And looking ahead, your market's poised a little bit lower, about nine points lower it's going to be at the opening.
1: Good stuff. Thank you, Mike Girardi. I'm a little disappointed that you don't consider my meat raffle victory or win to be significant.
0: I think it's very significant. It's very significant. But Trevor, $10,000 we had.
1: Yes, but four chops, some mince, a roast, and a chicken, you didn't get.
0: Just think how many mince and chickens you could have bought with $10,000.
1: I think that'll do for now, Mike. Thank you.
0: Okay, that'll do. All right.
1: See you, Mike.
0: I'll talk to you soon. Bye-bye.
1: Mike Girardi, independent financial consultant in New York. Does your hotel or your club still have a meat raffle for a tray of meat? 1-300-800-222. Does anywhere have the equivalent that if you're a vegetarian, that you'll get a vegetarian platter instead of veggies? And does a chook raffle still count? So are those things still something that happens in your local pub, in your local club, in your local area? And have you had a win at that? Because I didn't think that they still did them in that many pubs. So to find out that they did was a huge treat, especially because we had a win. So for you, are they still there? 1-300-800-222. Does your pub, does your club, does the place that you choose to congregate with friends still have a meat tray that is raffled? Or is it quite simply just a chook? Give us a buzz.

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See them.

0: That's Steve Forbit and Romeo's tune. Let's find out what's happening as far as the World Cup is concerned. Amanda Shalala, ABC sports reporter in New York City at the moment. Hello, Amanda.
1: Hello, Trevor.
0: Hey, Amanda, the big story at the moment is Trump's intervention with the FIFA red card ruling. What sort of response is it getting over there?
1: It has been pretty much universally panned, this decision. So it was huge. It came out yesterday. Folarin Balogun is one of the superstars of the American team. He was shown a red card in their last game against Bosnia and Herzegovina. That triggers an automatic one-game suspension. FIFA said repeatedly there's no appeals process. This is what it is. They came out and said their independent disciplinary committee reviewed it on their own accord and decided that be suspended. So essentially, he is free to play tonight, local time. That ban is not completely wiped out. If he has any other infringements, it will be enforced. But the main news is he can play. Donald Trump, the US president, has since confirmed he called the FIFA president, Gianni Infantino, to ask him to intervene to try and do something about it. Infantino has now come out and said, yes, I spoke to Trump, but I had no influence in the decision. It was an independent committee. There is so much backlash, as you could imagine, to how this has all transpired.
0: One of I was interested, I mean, from here, I don't know what it's like over there, that there was some response from some of the other countries, but I thought it would have been a larger response, Amanda.
1: Well, I think it's been pretty emphatic from some of these countries. We've had the Norwegian coach who called it a, quote, bad decision. There were five bads in there. I counted them just to get them all correct. The England manager, Thomas Tuchel, said, where do you draw the line if you just all of a sudden have these decisions being made with no transparency? The Swiss Football Federation has come out and slammed it. The German Football Federation has slammed it. Pretty much everybody from that respect is against it. I think the other conversation people are having is they feel like maybe it wasn't a justified red card and that FIFA should have a proper appeals process. But the fact is, at the moment, they don't, and they have done this without really explaining to people how it all unfolded. So that's why there's a lot of outrage about it, because it's murky. And there are questions asked from teams who their own players have received red cards or yellow cards and could potentially be suspended during this tournament. They're wondering, well, now could that magically disappear? Because we don't know how this happened.
0: But there's been no talk of players saying, well, we're not going to play in response.
1: No, they have to go ahead with it. So USA and Belgium will go ahead with the game tonight. The Belgians are livid, as you could imagine. I think they're the angriest out of everyone, because they would have had much better chance of beating the Americans without Balogun. They still very well could, but he is such a crucial player for America. So it is a huge boost for the co-host nation.
0: Well, Belgium have to change the plans that they've had actually going into this game now that he's playing.
1: Exactly. Yes, they will have to, because they only found this out yesterday. So a day out from the game is when they realised, okay, now we actually have to prepare for Balogun to be there. It's not like an injury situation where you think, oh, will he or won't he? And there's a bit of ducks and drakes and maybe, and then you prepare for both scenarios. It was pretty black and white in this instance that Balogun was not

0: going to be playing. So it was fair for Belgium to assume that would be the case and to prepare for that scenario. They're still a very good side, the Belgians. They have a lot of talent across the board themselves. They can definitely beat America with the talent that they have. So if the Americans do go on and win, I think there'll be a little bit of an asterisk next to the victory. And that's maybe disappointing for Balogun himself and for the American team because they've largely been well received.
1: True.
0: People have been enjoying watching them play. And now he's become this central figure for controversy at the World Cup through no fault of his own.
1: Let's take a look at some of the games that are being played then. Firstly, Portugal and Spain.
0: That game is just underway in the early stages in Dallas, and these are two of football's biggest heavyweights, both ranked in the top five coming into this tournament. And so what a showdown to have at this stage to go through to the final eight. I would say Spain probably with a bit of the edge here. Portugal, I feel like, have not been at their absolute best this tournament. They keep persisting with starting Cristiano Ronaldo. He had one really, really good game this tournament so far against Uzbekistan. Outside of that, I don't think he's been particularly influential. At 41 years old, he looks like the type of player that would be better suited to coming off the bench late in the last 20 minutes and making an impact then. But they're sticking with him, whereas the Spanish have threats all over the park. They've been pretty much strolling throughout this tournament, except for a scoreless draw with Cabo Verde. But we know how good Cabo Verde was throughout. So this one is a really exciting matchup. And then tonight we have the really big one, the USA versus Belgium over in Seattle, which all of America will be watching with keen interest.
1: I think a lot of people will be watching it with keen interest for all sorts of different reasons, Amanda.
0: For sure. I mean, America's trying to go the deepest possible out of all the co-hosts. We've seen that Canada and Mexico have now been knocked out. This is not a footballing nation. They have many, many other sports which are above the pecking order. And I think people have been really fascinated to see how the country embraces this World Cup. And for me, having been here for several weeks now, I can say that the locals have really got them behind it. It really has captured their imagination. They are starting to get on board with the footballing culture. And I think other people from around the world have seen the US more broadly in a more positive light because of this tournament, and to see how the World Cup has managed to bring people together. But watching the Americans do well, I think a lot of people have enjoyed that. As I said before, I think maybe that is soured a little bit because of what has happened, because of this perceived favoritism to one of the co-host nations, the biggest superpower here. So a lot to play out on and off the pitch.
1: Great to talk to you, Amanda. Thank you.
0: Thanks, Trevor.
1: Amanda Shalala, ABC Sports reporter in New York City. You're listening to Overnights on ABC Radio. We'll find out about some stories coming up shortly with Sally Bryant. Hugh joins us to talk about meat trays. Hello, Hugh.
2: G'day, Trevor. How you going there?
1: Good. Did you have a win?
2: Sorry, what's that?
1: Did you win a meat tray?
2: Oh, look, I did win one about 40 years ago, but I'm just ringing to let you know that was in the Riverina at Leeton. But
1: Yeah.
2: just ringing to let you know that I saw the meat raffle on Friday night at a place called Cadra, which is just out of Rockhampton,
1: Yeah.
2: and just west of Rockhampton, and it looked superb. It was topped with grass-fed porterhouse steaks, and you never know what's underneath the next layer. Bit lesser value, of course, but it's probably still good snags or other strip loin or something. But yeah, it was pretty good, the meat tray. I don't think you'll ever get better odds, will you?
1: That's true too with the meat tray. Hey, Hugh, thank you. Still out there and doing well. We'll take some more calls in just a little while. If you're interested in that game that's happening between Portugal and Spain, it's nil all as they head into the hydration break. Or is that an advertising break? A little bit skeptical.
3: Are there any winners in the cost of living crisis? What's causing the algal bloom?
4: Questions. They've never been more important. So the one thing we'll never question is our duty to keep asking. ABC News, keep asking.
1: Sally Bryant joins us, ABC Riverina Breakfast presenter, to take a look at some of the stories we'll hear about today. Hello, Sally.
5: Trevor, you Jeremy Blighter, you won a meat trade.
1: Hey. Not jammy.
5: Where did you go?
1: I didn't even buy the tickets. Kath bought the tickets, and we were the last people to buy tickets.
5: Fantastic. Well done. I've got a local that I go to quite regularly, and the guys called the Fishos run the raffles there.
1: Yeah.
5: And, yeah, I reckon it's rigged. And I've told them, I reckon, yeah, it's a crooked game, you blokes, and they smile at me.
1: I laugh because I said we almost had a guard of honour as we walked out with the meat tray because people were so impressed.
5: Oh, it's fantastic. Well done.
1: Do you know when locals, now, I think locals, when they see people like us in there who are sort of blow-ins, I'm sure they look at you and go, that's just not right.
5: Exactly. I think of the investment I've made over the years and he just comes in and undercuts it. Yeah, that's wrong.
1: I like
5: that's
1: it.
5: Wrong on every level.
1: Story, Sally, what have you got for us today?
5: Well, starting off with a rather sad story today. I know that it's not only here in the Riverina, but homelessness is a huge issue, Trevor, and today is a crunch time for some people who have been living, they've been camping, living rough at a local camping reserve here. And there's been a lot of discussion about what can and what can't happen. And today, as I understand it, is the day that the police turn up and they evict them and they make them leave. And I think it's going to be very fraught. I think it's going to be a horrible day for the people who have to do it. And I think it's going to be a horrible day for the people who are living there. This has been, there have been long discussions about what can happen with housing, with public housing, with emergency housing. And as is always the case when something like this is happening, there are very many versions of what the truth is. I know that there are a lot of people who are living down there, and some of them I've sort of got to know. I'll be sitting having a coffee at my local cafe and they'll go past. You know, there are people there, they've got dogs. Some of them have quite big dogs, and that means that they find it hard to find rental accommodation. All sorts of reasons why people are living rough, but, gee, it's tough.
1: So it's one thing to say, well, we need to move people on and these are the reasons, but the real issue is move them on to where?
5: Well, this is the thing, and Housing New South Wales is saying there is sufficient housing stock there when they consider some public housing, when they think of some of the housing that is available, the rental housing, and then they're even putting people into, you know, hotels or motels for short-term accommodation. And then there are, you know, the services like charities and so forth who provide homeless shelters. But those all come with standards of behaviour. So, you know, people have to demonstrate that they're clean, that they're not taking drugs, and all sorts of other things. Some people have an issue with being in shared accommodation or shared housing because of trauma they've experienced. It's, you know, everyone's story is slightly different, and it's just fraught. And this all, you possibly remember, this all came to a head about 6 weeks ago when a woman gave birth to a baby at a rough sleeping joint down on the river here, and the baby died.
1: What sort of responses like council had? Because you talked about the difficulty for the people that have to do this. That's a really hard thing to do, especially as they may know people that are there as well.
5: Oh, absolutely. This is the thing. And council, I think in some ways local government is the ham in the sandwich because they have a responsibility. I would think that legally, if they leave people living there illegally, that if something goes wrong there, the council would probably be liable, the law being what it is. Then the state government, there is a responsibility there from them. The Minister for Housing has been here in Wagga and has said, you know, said there was going to be more housing. And then the official line is there is sufficient housing. And then there are other people who are questioning that. And it's difficult, you know, it's as soon as you start getting into any of this stuff where public need coincides with what government is providing, you really need to be right across the story, which, of course, I'm not. But, yeah, it's tricky. I just feel so sorry for those people today who what little private possessions they have are with them down there at Wilkes Park. And it's going to be messy today.
1: In 30 seconds before the news comes upon us, Sally, which is very important, what are you going to be talking about today on your breakfast program?
5: We are going to be talking about NAIDOC. It's been 50 years since the NAIDOC committees were first established. Life has

0: changed since then. I mean, this was back when Aboriginal people weren't even allowed to vote. They are celebrating 50 years this year, and we're hearing wonderful stories of NAIDOC celebrations. Now, of course, we've come a long way. We've still got a long way to go. So that, and we're also continuing to dance around in the mud puddles because we've had some rain and we're as happy as clams.
1: Listen to Sally Bryant, who will be dancing. It's news time.
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3: ABC News, good morning, I'm Anna Vito. A woman's terrifying experience when her car broke down outside Canberra has now sparked national changes to roadside assistance protocols. Lily Nothling reports.
4: Comedian Laura Johnston says she experienced aggressive behaviour, was sworn at and left stranded on the side of the road after asking a contractor who pulled up in an unmarked vehicle for ID. More than 27,000 people have signed her petition calling for protocols to allow customers to verify whether roadside assistance contractors are who they say they are. She's met with the NRMA, which will roll out a code-based ID system in the coming weeks. The RACQ is now getting contractors to provide members with their number plate and vehicle details. From tomorrow, RACV customers can ask for their membership number to be quoted.
3: The Prime Minister is flying to Solomon Islands as he pushes on with his brief Pacific tour. His foreign affairs reporter, Stephen Jedgetts.
5: Anthony Albanese will pay a lightning-quick visit to Solomon Islands to meet its Prime Minister, Matthew Wale, and give a speech at the Pacific Nation's Independence Day celebrations. The two leaders will discuss their push to negotiate and sign a new treaty by the end of this year, as well as yesterday's announcement of a Fiji-Australia military alliance, which could be opened up to other Pacific nations. They'll also likely field questions on China's ballistic missile test yesterday in the Pacific.
3: Tens of thousands of Iranians have gathered in Tehran for the funeral procession of Iran's assassinated Supreme Leader Ali Khamenei. Karishma Vyas is there.
6: Surrounded by throngs of mourners dressed in black, a truck carrying former Supreme Leader Ali Khamenei's coffin and the remains of his family members slowly made its way through central Tehran. The Ayatollah was killed in an Israeli airstrike in February, months after the country was gripped by street protests against his regime, during which security forces killed thousands of people, according to human rights groups. The procession was held after Khamenei's remains lay in state in the Grand Masala Mosque for 2 days. He will be buried in the city of Mashhad on Thursday. Karishma Vyas, ABC News, Tehran.
3: An ACT Legislative Assembly committee will probe the effectiveness of controlled activity orders in enforcing planning laws in Canberra. Harry Frost reports.
7: Issues such as non-compliance with lease conditions, not keeping a leased property clean, or developing without approval are termed controlled activities and can result in Access Canberra issuing an order requiring a stop to the activity or repairs of any damage caused. Big Splash Water Park, which is now up for sale, was among 7 sites planning authorities took regulatory action against earlier this year. Standing Committee on Environment and Planning Chair and Greens leader Joe Clay says the inquiry is seeking community input on the effectiveness of compliance and enforcement and how it can be improved. Submissions close on August 28.
3: Social media giants will continue to face questions when the Royal Commission on Anti-Semitism and Social Cohesion resumes hearings this morning. The inquiry will today hear from senior representatives of YouTube and TikTok after yesterday hearing evidence from Meta. Tal or Cohen Montemayor from not-for-profit Cyberwell told the commission yesterday there's been an alarming rise in the use of code words to mask Jewish hate online.
8: I think our biggest issue is in the comments section, which is a specific part of the product, and also the way that coded anti-Semitism or emergent anti-Semitism is performing very well in the engagement algorithm, meaning it's being served to wide audiences.
3: And Donald Trump has confirmed he asked the boss of soccer's governing body to review an American player's red card at the World Cup. FIFA's decision to suspend Foller and Balogun's one-match ban has sent shockwaves through the soccer world and thrust FIFA's disciplinary process into the spotlight. FIFA boss Gianni Infantino says that he told Donald Trump the

0: decision was subject to an independent panel, and he denies the president's call had any impact on the decision. Mr. Trump says he believes the right outcome has been reached.
1: That wasn't a foul. I understand sports really well, really well. That got tangled up, and this referee, who is a little bit suspect, if you check his past, I don't want to say that because I don't like to create controversy, but very suspect.
0: Right now at the World Cup, it's nil all between Portugal and Spain. Some patchy morning frost and the chance of fog before a mostly sunny day with a forecast top of 15 degrees, but it's cold. The low was minus 2 in Tuggeranong. It is around that now, but feels like minus 5. It's zero at the airport. ABC.
2: Yuma, this is Shane Halloran on ABC Radio Canberra Wurundjeri. I'm speaking the Ngunnawal language. On behalf of my elders, I say Yuma, Yumalundi. Hello and welcome. Today we're all here on Ngunnawal country.
3: ABC Canberra acknowledges the Ngunnawal people as traditional custodians of the land we broadcast from, and we recognise any other people or families with connection to the lands of the ACT and region. We acknowledge and respect their continuing culture and the contribution they make to the life of this city and this region. We acknowledge and welcome other Aboriginal and Torres Strait Islander people who are listening.
4: 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Welcome to Breakfast with Ross Solly.
5: There was a lot of ballyhoo afterwards about the decisions of coach Tony Popovich to substitute the goalkeeper with a minute to go to take off the field, the bloke who had him basically kept the Socceroos in the match.
6: He could play, but there's definitely tie marks in here, Ross. I'm just looking at them now. There's tie marks, lines through the oval. It looks like there's been some wheelies down here. Some mud has been dug
7: this
6: up.
7: This one particularly, if you live in the Hawker and Wetangra area, they're on the lookout for an echidna who's been seen doing rounds of, they're calling him Officer Eddie, of the streets there.
8: Are you taking inspiration from Neil the Seal?
7: Yeah, maybe.
5: How funny is Neil the Seal?
9: My understanding is it's further testing, so they're doing air monitoring in there, as well as some other testing, just to make sure that the dust that contained the asbestos that was found in the plant room, they're just making sure it's not found anywhere else.
8: I do love a lot of the comments on the Neil the Seal videos. It's just Neil hates infrastructure. He's just going around just destroying everything.
10: Come early August, when the landscaping is complete, Yvonne Gascuri House will sit there
5: I'm
10: empty.
5: I'm not sure where I stand on the announcement that the ABC is going to trial using AI. Can you imagine if Neil was in Canberra and just like every day, wherever Neil went, then there'd be all these reports to fix my street.
4: 666 ABC Canberra. Breakfast with Ross Solly.
5: Yes, good morning to you on this Tuesday morning. It is the ABC Canberra Breakfast Show with me, Ross Solly. It is great to be with you. And as Anna Vito just told us, it is a cold one this morning. The apparent temperature in Tuggeranong at the moment is minus 3.7. At the airport, it's minus 1.5. Throughout the region, Cooma, you're sitting on minus 8. That's your apparent temperature. Goulburn, though, somebody's left the heating on overnight there. The outdoor heaters are doing a very, very good job because it's 6 degrees in Goulburn. Today, we're expecting a top of 15. And then for the next few days, some more cold mornings coming up. Tomorrow, 0 to 14. Thursday, 0 to 13. How are you, folks? How's your Tuesday shaping up? Hope you've got lots of exciting things planned. Going to strike a blow for democracy. You know, a lot of everyday Australians and people who just are expecting a fair go at no matter what they do, wherever they are in the world, were stopping me in the street yesterday and they were saying, Ross, you must be aghast at what the heck is going on at the FIFA World Cup at the moment, where a bloke who runs a country can ring up a bloke who runs a sport and can say, oi, our main man's been rubbed out for a game. What are you going to do about it? And then the bloke who runs the sport says, oh, yeah, we'll sort that out. We'll put that off to an independent review. And then lo and behold, the bloke is back playing again. And I said, well, I am sort of aghast, but I'm not really, because that bloke runs a sport that is already well known as being one of the most corrupt sports in the world when it comes to how the place has been run. So I'm not really

0: surprised about that. And then, of course, overnight, the man in the White House confirmed that he did, in fact, pick up the phone.
1: Yes, I asked for a review by FIFA. I spoke to a man who's highly respected. Yeah. I didn't think it was a foul.
0: No, well, that's all that matters in the end, because, like, we've only got experts around the world who've been following the game for a long, long time. But what would they know? Because a bloke who admitted later on in the interview he didn't know what a red card was, he's got a better idea than everybody else. So I was aghast. And it's my word of the day today, aghast. And what I'd like you to do this morning, to use aghast, I'd like you to tell me when was the last time you were aghast. For example, here's an example of it used in a sentence, a different way. A lot of islands in the Pacific were left aghast yesterday when they found out that seas of peace actually meant seas of pieces of Chinese missile landing on their doorstep. What was that all about? Like, seriously, don't fire off a bloody missile when we're talking about peacetime. Aghast, it is our word of the day, and if you would like to use it, and just, I'd love to hear from you, when was the last time that you were left aghast? For our word of the day today, 1-300-681-666, 0467-922-666. Good morning, Terry. It's minus 1.9 in yes this morning, says Terry. Now, the morning show always, it never leaves me aghast, but it always leaves me surprised at just how bloody good, well, I'm not surprised how good it is because it's a great team, but I always think, God, how do they get all this great content?
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0: Told you. Excellent show. Mornings with Saskia Maben, who, by the way, will be doing breakfast on Friday. And then next week, Alice Matthews will be doing breakfast. I'm not having a well-earned break. I'm just having a break next week. And I'm looking forward to sitting back and enjoying hearing Saskia and Alice doing the show in my absence. Early morning quiz for this morning at 19 minutes to, well, let's say 18 minutes to 6, because I know that many of you find accuracy quite important when it comes to telling the time. Here is, okay, have a listen to this.
4: Both of them were arrested in the Penang airport. And because they were both charged for sharing a common intention, so although there was one bag in which the drugs were found and there were two people, both were found to have shared an intention.
0: Yes, so that was a discussion about a big event that happened on this day in 1986. My question for you this morning is, who were the two men referred to in this clip?
4: Both of them were arrested in the Penang airport. And because they were both charged for sharing a common intention, so although there was one bag in which the drugs were found and there were two people, both were found to have shared an intention.
0: Okay, so that's the first quiz for you this morning. The second one, have a listen to this.
5: Some of the most emotional street marches Sydney has ever seen. Boosting George Piggins, club president and the biggest battler of them all. Today, appropriately, it was time to say, hail to the chief.
0: So that was an event that happened on this day, 2001. What was the event? What had happened that George Piggins was being held in such high esteem?
5: Some of the most emotional street marches Sydney has ever seen. Boosting George Piggins, club president and the biggest battler of them all. Today, appropriately, it was time to say, hail to the chief.
0: 1-300-681-666 or 0467-922-666.
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7: Yama, everyone. 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
7: And thinking about NAIDOC this year, I think about all the deadly art, all the amazing businesses,
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7: all the sharing,
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4: Some other stories around the nation and around the world this morning. The Australian is reporting that One Nation will use an imminent by-election for the Western Australian lower house seat of Secret Harbour as a practice run for Andrew Hastie's federal seat south of Perth. The resignation on Monday of Cook Labor Government Minister Paul Papalia is expected to test One Nation's popularity with voters in the sprawling seat of Canning, which has been held by Mr. Hastie since 2015. Mr. Papalia's state seat of Secret Harbour sits mostly within the boundaries of Mr. Hastie's federal seat. The Sydney Morning Herald is reporting today that the ABC has warned of a risk to investigative journalism after three professional sportsmen got a court order barring the broadcaster from publishing a story revealing their group chat messages sharing crude descriptions of sexual acts and domestic violence. The three athletes, who are described as highly credentialed in their sport but cannot be identified, sued the ABC in the New South Wales Supreme Court after one of their ex-partners leaked a series of messages to a journalist at the broadcaster. And, of course, one of the big international stories overnight is Donald Trump admitting he intervened. He lent on, well, he picked up the phone and called the boss of FIFA to suggest that the red card handed out to star US striker Folarin Balogun was unfair, and lo and behold, the decision got overturned.
5: Yes, I asked for a review by FIFA. I spoke to a man who's highly respected. I didn't think it was a foul. I thought it was two great athletes that crashed into each other and got entangled. That was not a guy punching somebody in the face or anything that, you know, would be different. And I think it's a terrible, if they wouldn't allow, you know, a top player, maybe the best, maybe among the best players on the team to play, I think it would have had a big stain. And I related just that feel. I didn't tell him what to do. I can't tell him what to do. But I don't believe he made the decision. I think it was a committee that made the decision. And they made the right decision because, number one, it wasn't a foul. And you want to see a game with your best players. I think the referee's call was horrible. And nobody talks about that. They talk about the red card like it's fine. Nobody talks. The referee's decision to red card. I didn't know what the hell a red card was. When I found out, I said, you got to be kidding. And this referee, who is a little bit suspect, if you check his past, I don't want to say that because I don't like to create controversy, but very suspect. If you'd like, I'll provide you with the past.

0: Guilian. I think a few people were aghast about that. Our early morning quiz for this morning. So have a listen to this item, this news item. What I want to know is who are the two blokes who they're referring to?
1: Both of them were arrested in the Penang airport. And because they were both charged for sharing a common intention, so although there was one bag in which the drugs were found and there were two people, both were found to have shared an intention.
0: Yes, who are the two blokes being referred to in that? And this news item, what has just happened?
2: Some of the most emotional street marches Sydney has ever seen. Boosting George Piggins, club president and the biggest battler of them all. Today, appropriately, it was time to say hail to the chief.
0: Yeah, what has just happened? 1300 681 666, 0467 922 666. We're fast approaching half time in Spain versus Portugal. What a match this is. It's still 0-0. Spain versus Portugal.
3: Origin 3
4: is on ABC.
3: Oh yeah, 1-1 the series on the line for the decider. Men's Origin 3. At last the wait is over. Hear it tonight from 7.
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0: Well, you won't hear it tonight. I'm not quite sure why that says tonight, because it's not until tomorrow night, to the best of my knowledge. Unless they've brought it forward. Grace, can we just check if they've made a decision to bring State of Origin forward one day? I think not.
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0: That's from 40 years ago this week, July 1986, for John... Was he John Cougar Mellencamp then, or Johnny Cougar, or Johnny Mellencamp, whatever he was? That was Rain on the Scarecrow, which only just snuck into the top 40 back then. It is 6 minutes to six on The Breakfast Show. How are you going with our early morning quiz this morning? So the first thing I want you to do is tell me, who are the two people referred to in this news item?
1: Both of them were arrested in the Penang airport. And because they were both charged for sharing a common intention, so although there was one bag in which the drugs were found and there were two people, both were found to have shared an intention.
0: That is the first quiz. And the second this morning is what has just happened here.
2: Some of the most emotional street marches Sydney has ever seen. Boosting George Piggins, club president and the biggest battler of them all. Today, appropriately, it was time to say hail to the chief.
0: Jenny from Marum Bateman, among others, got it right and has also used our word of the day today. I'm aghast almost every time I hear Donald Trump speak. Aghast. It's our word of the day. And what I'd like you today to do is tell me, when was the last time you were aghast? Another listener says, it's not surprising that Trump would not see it as being a foul, given that he supports the UFC cage fighting and obviously enjoys that. I'll come back to that. I'll turn back to that a little bit later on. Just some other news which has come out overnight. And we were talking last week, remember we were talking about learning languages and how it seems to have not been such a big priority anymore in Australia. We've had an issue here in Canberra with language pathways basically almost evaporating in our school system. Well, now there is new research which has just come out. It's been presented at the Federation of European Neuroscience Societies conference, which has shown that learning another language could slow aging in the brain by up to 13 years, according to research. 13 years. I was watching the early parts of the football this morning. There's a bloke playing for Portugal who can speak seven languages. So, like, his brain must be like three at the moment. Here is one of the researchers, Lucia Amoroso, talking about what their studies found.
3: We contrasted people that were speaking just one language, two languages, three languages, or four languages. We found this graded or this dose-dependent effect, suggesting that the more the languages you speak, the healthier your brain looks like. For instance, when comparing people that were speaking one language, so monolinguals, with people that were speaking two or three languages, the brain appeared 6 years younger than what was expected from their age. And when they were speaking four languages, their brains looks 13 years younger.
0: Yeah, I mean, there's been research around about this for quite some time, hasn't there? But that's just, I'm aghast that that if you can speak four languages, your brain will be 13 years younger than maybe others who don't, who just struggle with one language. On ABC Canberra Breakfast, halftime in the football, it's still 0-0 between Spain and Portugal. Currently sitting on the apparent temperature, minus 2.8 at the airport, minus 4 at Tuggeranong. That's your apparent temperature. Even the official temperature is around the zero mark, minus 2 in Tuggeranong. Also making news this morning, according to CNN, Microsoft has announced it has cut 4,800 jobs, which is roughly 2.1% of its workforce, with Xbox to bear a large number of its latest layoffs. Amy Coleman, Executive Vice President at Microsoft, told employees in a memo that the tech giant needed to focus on areas that can deliver for customers amid a fast-changing industry. The sweeping layoffs will see more than 1,600 roles immediately axed at Xbox. And the BBC reports that more than 1,000 people have been arrested as part of a global crackdown on human trafficking spanning 59 countries. Coordinated by Interpol, Operation Global Chain saw officers target trafficking for sexual exploitation, forced labour and criminality, and coerced begging. Oh, it's a horrible world out there. 2 minutes to six. All right, well done, everybody. This...
1: Both of them were arrested in the Penang airport. And because they were both charged for sharing a common intention, so although there was one bag in which the drugs were found and there were two people, both were found to have shared an intention.
0: Do you remember Kevin Barlow and Brian Chambers? What a time that was. And they were hanged on this day in 1986, 40 years ago. At the time, Bob Hawke described it as barbaric. And this...
2: Some of the most emotional street marches Sydney has ever seen. Boosting George Piggins, club president and the biggest battler of them all. Today, appropriately, it was time to say hail to the chief.
0: That was the day, 2001, that the South Sydney Rabbitohs were allowed back into the National Rugby League after they'd been booted out and the court overturned it and told News Limited and others, nope, put them back in. That was, and the what you did was unfair. And the Rabbitohs lived to fight another day. Well done to Jeff 2650, Jenny in Murrum Bateman, Paddington, Gordon in Bunga in WA, Terry 2582, and a few others. Our three clues. There are three songs there. Do you recognise any of them? Give us a call, send us a text. It's 6 o'clock.
4: ABC News. Good morning. I'm Anna Vito. An Australian study reveals around 1 in 25 Australian teens has experienced or knows someone who's experienced AI-assisted online sexual abuse. The nationally representative survey from the University of Adelaide also shows young victims are more likely to disclose the abuse to AI than to police or other authorities. Lead researcher Tim Kubert says the findings show a major shift in both the abuse itself and how young people respond to it.
5: There's been a seismic shift in our understanding of the vulnerability and victimisation of young people online. AI has well and truly arrived in the space.
4: The Venezuelan government says the death toll from twin earthquakes which hit the country last month now stands at 3,565 people. The president of Venezuela's National Assembly also says close to 17,000 people have been injured and nearly 18,000 displaced. It's feared the death toll could still climb much higher, with thousands of people still unaccounted for. Hamas says its government in Gaza has been dissolved and it's ready to hand over control of the strip to a committee of US-backed Palestinian technocrats. Here's Middle East correspondent Matthew Doran.
6: Hamas officials made the announcement saying key members of the government had resigned and it would welcome the National Committee for the Administration of Gaza, currently operating out of Cairo, to take over. It's a step in the stalled peace process first set out when the ceasefire in Gaza between Israel and Hamas was announced in October last year. But it's taken many months to get to this point as peace talks remain stalled. Israel has reportedly rejected the move, saying Hamas still retains control, while the Trump administration's Board of Peace, which appointed the management committee, says Hamas's announcement will only be significant if it's a genuine transfer of power. Matthew Doran, ABC News, Jerusalem.
4: Hundreds of people have gathered at the Philippines Senate, calling on the Senate to find Vice President Sara Duterte guilty in an impeachment trial. Southeast Asia correspondent Tim Swanston reports.
7: The Philippine Senate convened as an impeachment court yesterday and began the trial of Vice President Sara Duterte. She's been impeached on four articles, including allegations of misuse of confidential funds, unexplained wealth, bribery and corruption, and alleged assassination threats. The trial is expected to take months and will first hear evidence related to the alleged assassination threats Duterte made against President Ferdinand Marcos Jr. Sara Duterte chose not to appear on Monday. Hundreds of protesters gathered outside the Senate, calling on it to find her guilty. Tim Swanston, ABC News, Manila.
4: An inquiry into the enforcement of ACT planning laws is now seeking community feedback. Harry Frost reports.
8: Big Splash Water Park, the Hawker Tennis Centre and the long-promised Gungahlin Cinema were among seven sites targeted by planning authorities for enforcement action earlier this year. Owners who failed to meet controlled activity orders from Access Canberra to make repairs or halt activities, such as non-compliance with lease conditions, can face criminal penalties. But Standing Committee on Environment and Planning Chair and Greens leader Joe Clay says an inquiry will look at whether compliance and enforcement is effective, whether it could be improved, and if the orders could be used to prevent land banking.
4: The Real Estate Institute of the ACT says fluctuating auction clearance rates in Canberra reflect uncertainty about tax changes

0: and interest rates. The latest data from Cotality shows the number of successful auctions in the capital fell from 50% 2 weeks ago to 40% last week, which is below the combined rate of other major Australian cities. The Institute's Chief Executive Maria Edwards says buyers are being cautious.
1: Not necessarily pulling the trigger just yet because they're waiting to see what's happening sort of nationally in response to the, you know, the federal tax changes as well as the ACT one.
0: Sport, and Alex de Minaur is out at Wimbledon after losing in straight sets to Italian Flavio Cobolli in the fourth round. The fifth-seeded Australian gave up 18 break points in the 7-5, 7-6, 6-3 loss to the ninth seed. This had been seen as de Minaur's best chance to make a Grand Slam semi-final, with Cobolli to now face local wildcard Arthur Ferry in the quarterfinals. And it is scoreless at halftime in this morning's opening match of the Men's Soccer World Cup between Spain and Portugal. Both sides have had opportunities to score in their round of 16 clash in Dallas. Later today, host nation the United States will take on Belgium in Seattle. Canberra's weather, some patchy morning frost, the chance of fog before a mostly sunny day with light winds and a forecast top of 15 degrees. Right now it's 1 at the airport, feels like minus 3, it feels like minus 4 in Tuggeranong. ABC News.
2: Good morning. Welcome to AM. I'm Melissa Clark in Canberra, coming to you from Ngunnawal country and acknowledging other custodians. US President Donald Trump has defended his call with FIFA chief Gianni Infantino to review a red card foul against USA striker Folarin Balogun. The unprecedented move by a host nation's president in a World Cup has prompted questions about FIFA's integrity and an angry response from Belgium, which plays the US for a place in the quarterfinals. America's editor John Lyons is in Washington. John, what was the nature of Donald Trump's intervention into the FIFA World Cup?
3: Well, Melissa, the president rang Gianni Infantino, the head of FIFA, who he often speaks about as a good friend. In fact, that's the head of FIFA who not that long ago awarded Donald Trump the FIFA Peace Prize, the first ever FIFA Peace Prize at a time when President Trump was saying that he hadn't received the Nobel Peace Prize. So there is a connection there between the two of them. President Trump rang him and complained, asked for a review of the decision that was to give a red card to Folarin Balogun, who is America's main striker, probably their best player. And so President Trump said he believed that it had been an unfair red card, so he intervened by making the phone call. He says, of course, that his phone call had nothing to do with the overturning. It was done by an independent committee of FIFA. Let's have a listen to what President Trump said.
4: All I did, I asked for a review because I didn't think it was a foul. And, you know, again, I'm good at this stuff. I didn't think it was a foul. I thought it was two great athletes that crashed into each other and got entangled. That was not a guy punching somebody in the face or anything that, you know, would be different. And I think it's a terrible, if they wouldn't allow, you know, a top player, maybe the best, maybe among the best players on the team to play, I think it would have had a big stain.
2: And so, John, what's been the reaction to this?
3: Well, there has been a backlash here in the United States and elsewhere too. Belgium, obviously, who faces the United States, is extremely angry about this. But so is Europe's governing football body, UEFA, who says they believe that the overturning of this red card crosses a red line and puts at threat, in danger, the integrity of the game, and basically that it should be independent. Now, President Trump, as he said, we just heard then saying that I'm good at these things, I understand this. He's playing the role extraordinarily of referee-in-chief rather than just commander-in-chief. It's very Donald Trump to do this. The key question, though, in a way, is FIFA. Should FIFA have simply said, we have processes for this, Mr. President, and we do not change our processes according to a phone call from anybody?
2: John Lyons in Washington there. NATO chief Mark Rutte says China's ballistic missile test in the Pacific yesterday proves close cooperation between NATO and countries in the Pacific is crucial because conflicts are increasingly interconnected. He made the comments ahead of the annual NATO summit, which gets underway in Turkey later today. Arms deals worth tens of billions of dollars and more support for war-torn Ukraine are expected to be the big announcements. Europe Bureau chief

0: Zoe Ford reports from Ankara.
1: For Ukrainians, an end to Russia's full-scale invasion feels very far away. But US President Donald Trump is again talking up a deal.
2: I think we're getting much closer than people realize. And President Putin wants it to end. I will tell you that very strongly. A good call. And President Zelensky actually wants it to end now. And we're going to be going to NATO and we're going to be talking about it.
1: President Trump will soon be on his way to the NATO summit in the Turkish capital Ankara, where Ukraine will be high on the agenda. The alliance is expected to make a major announcement about more funding for Kyiv and to sign multi-billion dollar arms deals. But some European leaders are worried the work could be drowned out by President Trump's anger when he comes face to face with them for the first time since the war in Iran. Many opposed it and wouldn't let the US use their military bases. Maria Matasiut is from the European Policy Centre and is a former NATO official.
3: When it comes to the war in Iran, absolutely it's created a lot of bad blood between the US and Europe, and Europeans have been trying behind the scenes to soothe Trump as much as possible, but there is of course a risk that tensions might flare up. Then I do expect that looking forward, there will be some kind of naming and shaming.
1: President Trump will also insist on seeing the progress of the goal he pushed members to set at the summit last year, to raise defence spending to 5% of GDP by 2035.
3: They have certainly stepped up. However, they haven't stepped up to the extent that I think would be needed in view of the threats that we are facing.
1: The Trump administration has long criticised NATO for being too reliant on the US and has previously threatened to pull out if that didn't change. Retired Lieutenant General of the US Army in Europe, Ben Hodges.
4: Yes, of course, the United States is an important part of the alliance, but the fact is, even if he was to storm out, and I don't think this is going to happen, by the way, but if he was to be very disruptive, everyone else still needs to stick together because of the importance of collective security. Anything that undermines the cohesion of NATO, that's a gift to the Kremlin.
1: Sticking together also means involving NATO's partner nations in the Indo-Pacific, including Australia. NATO Chief Mark Rutte says China's ballistic missile test in the Pacific yesterday is a case in point.
5: We cannot be naive about China. You know this. And this is why we have this close cooperation, because the theaters are getting more and more intertwined, connected. What happens in the Pacific is relevant to what is happening in the transatlantic.
1: A wide-ranging agenda in increasingly uncertain times. This is Mazoe Ford in Ankara, reporting for AM.
0: Back home, every year, hundreds of First Nations people from across the country reach out to the South Australian Museum, hoping to find a missing piece of their family history. The museum houses the world's largest collection of Australian Aboriginal cultural material and has a dedicated family history unit that trawls through the collection to find answers. And a warning, this story from Rachel Merritt includes the name of an Indigenous person who has died.
6: On his wrist, Terry's got the little... It's a little sort of piercing, it's a bone that's actually in the gallery on display.
7: Ali Abdullah Highfold loads an early film of an Aboriginal man practicing weaving. It's one he knows well. He spent almost three decades working at the South Australian Museum in Adelaide, where tracing through Aboriginal family history has become his life's work.
6: People will come in and say, here's my mother's name, here's my father's name, give me my family history. And that's obviously not an easy thing to do.
7: But it's a challenge he's taken on. Using the museum's extensive Aboriginal genealogy collection that dates back to colonisation, he's able to trace generations. He estimates between 300 and 500 people seek his help every year.
6: You know, we've had lots of, you know, tears and laughter and, you know, stolen generation members come in. I've showed them photos of their mother before that they've never seen. They were taken and adopted into a white family and just found out on their deathbed that they're Aboriginal and they're coming in on their journey to find their identity and culture. And then we've been able to, you know, redirect them for a reunification.
7: Ali Abdullah Highfold explains tens of thousands of items are stored in the museum's archives of Aboriginal cultural material. But crucial to his work is the research of his auntie, Doreen Katinyeri. She was a prominent Narrangeri elder and historian who started the museum's family history unit in 1988. Now, Ali.

0: Abdullah Highfold continues in the role alone.
1: Ali is one of the key information centres. You know, he's a walking archive himself.
0: That's Ghana elder Tim Aegis, who's on the Aboriginal Advisory Committee to the museum.
1: There are other archival records that the community is currently looking at accessing, but they take anywhere up to 2 years or 3 years, if not longer, to access. You know, sometimes we lose people who are waiting for that knowledge before they go.
0: He says the demand for answers is only growing.
1: It just plays a significant role in the reconnection of our people across the country where it's happening. Absolutely.
0: Now, Ali Abdullah Highfold is working to leave behind his own legacy, digitising records for greater community access.
2: You know, strength is in with our family and in community. And to be able to pass on that knowledge to those young people who makes them strong in their presence and identity and strong within culture.
3: That's Ali Abdullah Highfold from the South Australian Museum, ending that report by Rachel Merritt. And that's Early AM for today. Just briefly in finance, keeping an eye on the oil price. Brent crude's trading at $72.14 US a barrel. I'm Melissa Clark. It's 6:15.
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5: Yes, you are. How's your Tuesday? Oh, I don't know what happened there. Got a bit of feedback. How's your Tuesday, folks? It is The Breakfast Show with me, Ross Solly. Great to have your company. Good morning to the doctor in the TARDIS, listening from WA, the Sporting News. Put my name for, thank you, doctor, put my name for to take over from Trevor Chappell doing overnights. Thank you very much, doctor. See, that'd be fun, that, wouldn't it? I wonder if anyone's got the job yet. I mean, I've known Trevor, I've listened to him for years and years. How hard could it be? Actually, it is a tough gig. I think I'm better off here. It's much easier doing breakfast in Canberra. It's a cold morning. You don't need me to tell you that if you're out and about this morning. Be fascinated to see the sunrise. I reckon it'll look pretty special this morning. We are currently in the capital sitting on. The apparent temperature is minus 3.6 at the airport. And at Toggenong, minus 3.8. Officially, though, it's around zero. In both. Heading today for a top of 15, tomorrow 0 to 14, Thursday 0 to 13. On the text line, my word of the day today is aghast. And what I'm asking you this morning is, when was the last time you were aghast? It may have just been in recent days. Something might have happened that left you aghast. This is Chris. I am aghast. Donald Trump and all his brouhaha, when will it stop? And when will we finally see a return to some semblance of quiet, dignified governance? No wonder you're aghast, Chris. And Jeff 2650, I was talking before the news about this new research that shows that if you learn up to four languages or speak up to four languages, it can take 13 years off the age of your brain. There's a bloke playing for Portugal. Actually, I should have Googled him during the break. There's a guy playing for Portugal at the moment, and it's nil all. He speaks seven languages. Like, seriously, what the heck? And by the way, he's managed to find time to be one of the best footballers in the world. Jeff 2650 says, I can program in lots of computer languages. Does that count? I think it probably will, actually. And Gordon from Bengo in WA says, it is within the rules of soccer to ask for a review of a red card decision, which is what Trump did. Yeah, that is true, Gordon. That is absolutely true. But, you know, in the whole history of the Football World Cup, how many red cards have been overturned before today? One. Just one in the whole history of the Football World Cup. So this is just the second time. But you actually are right, Gordon. It is within the rules. So what are we all complaining? Why are we all aghast? We shouldn't be aghast about that. It's still 0-0, by the way, Spain versus Portugal. Our three clues to the news this morning. Well done. A lot of you already have got at least one of these three songs. Can you help us out? A couple of people actually have had a good, decent crack at all three songs. One 1-300-681-666 or 0467-922-666.
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5: Grace O'Day and Ainsley McGibbon, both here with me in the studio. Good morning to you both.
10: Morning.
5: How are you both? You all right?
10: Very well, thanks, Ross.
5: Are you okay, Ains, today? You've recovered after... That was a traumatic day yesterday, wasn't it? I mean, you had the Norway experience.
10: Yep, that was

0: Yeah, it was pretty amazing to watch, wasn't it?
1: Yeah. I mean, I was trying to get answers from you about stuff, about what's going on with the show, and you just kept me telling me to shut up, I'm watching the football.
0: That's actually pretty similar to how it went.
1: And
2: Renato Vega is the player that speaks seven.
1: Renato Vega. Seven. It's seven languages, isn't it?
2: Yep.
1: Does it say which languages that he speaks?
2: Well, he has spent his career playing in Portugal, England, Switzerland, which has allowed him to pick up seven languages. So I assume German's in there, maybe some French, yep. Spanish,
1: yep.
2: English,
1: yep. Yeah. Portuguese. Yeah.
2: I mean, had a few more.
1: Seriously. Like, seriously, I knew a girl from in the Netherlands and she could speak five languages and I was pretty impressed by that. But seven's like, that's next level, isn't it?
0: It's amazing. And often the English is perfect too.
1: Oh, absolutely.
0: Like, better, like absolutely perfect.
1: Absolutely.
2: Often, in fact, better than our English.
1: Yes. Well, quite often, in fact, they'll pick us up with our use of the English language. Are you sure that's right? I go, actually, no, you're right. Thank you, non-English speaker from a non-English speaking background. But yeah, do you either of you know anyone who speaks more than like three or four languages?
2: I know people that speak a second language, but not not multilingual to the extent of multiple languages. Yeah,
1: I mean, you've got to have a pretty good brain to be able to do that, don't you? Like I am at the moment. I'm actually using Duolingo to try and dust up my French again because I was trying to speak French when I was living in Switzerland and it's sort of fallen by the wayside and I'm so struggling with it.
0: Do you do it like as a daily thing?
1: Yeah. I'm back up to 78 days in a row.
0: Yeah, okay.
1: But I just like yesterday it had one of those things where it tested where you're up to again.
0: Right.
1: It was the one where you had to use the microphone.
2: Oh, no.
1: And I was using my President Macron voice to try and and it just gave up in the end and said, come back and try again later.
2: Well, actually on Duolingo, and I've probably offended my dear mother here, but because she does German, Spanish, French on Duolingo, so she potentially would consider herself as someone who speaks three languages, but considering it's Duolingo.
0: And you just said you didn't know anyone.
2: Well, because it's, you know... It's kind of a bit broken when you learn through those apps, I feel. It's not as fluent.
1: Of course it's not. It's not. I mean, but it helps you if you're traveling and also if you're reading. You know, I can pick up, if I'm reading French, I can pick up words and get the gist of what the sentence is about. But when I speak to it, you know, I've told the story about when I was in a restaurant one time in France and I was trying to order fish and I kept saying poisson. But the way I said it and the bloody waiter... This is what annoys me about the French. He kept on looking at me and said, what? Pardon? Poison? Pardon? Fish? He goes, oh, fish. I go, well, what else could it be? Like, what else sounds like... Maybe I was saying poison or poison. But I was just... All I was trying to order was some bloody fish. In the end, I just ordered some pommes frites. anyway, good luck. So what's his name again, the guy who speaks seven? I hope he scores today. What's his name, the seven-language-speaking guy?
2: Renato Vega. Let me confirm that.
1: Yeah. Yep, that sounds right. Renato Vega. That's amazing. Good on him. How old is he? Does it say how old he is? He's probably about 19.
2: I will come back to you with more details.
1: Okay. Just quickly, 23 past six, just because I know that people love and people will know that the ABC Canberra Breakfast Show, Ains, and you've led the charge. The ABC Canberra Breakfast Show have gone above and beyond to try and make our roads safer. I think it's fair to say over the years, haven't we? And we've pushed for many, many. In Virginia, in the United States, just today, in fact, they've become the first state in the nation to launch a statewide court-ordered intelligent speed assistance program. So, you know, this already exists where you can set your car and once you go to a certain speed, it'll flash and tell you you've reached the speed. This actually, though, will require some convicted speeding offenders to install technology that will prevent them from exceeding the speed limit. So it actually will stop them. They can't go any faster than the speed limit. Apparently, they install this device in a participant's vehicle. It uses GPS mapping and posted speed limits to monitor the vehicle's location. And once the vehicle reaches the legal speed limit, the technology prevents further acceleration no matter how hard the person presses down on the accelerator.
0: Wow, and you can retrofit that to...
1: Apparently.

0: Yeah. Most vehicles? That's
1: apparently.
0: Fascinating.
1: Yeah. It's new technology that they're trialling.
0: Wow. Yeah.
1: Which is okay, except imagine if you, like, sometimes when you've got to overtake, sometimes you might need to go
2: a little bit of oomph.
1: A little bit of oomph.
0: Yeah.
1: Yeah. As we say in French, oomph. Anyway, I just thought I'd bring that to you in our ongoing campaign to make our roads safer here. I think, do trucks have that fitted already where in Australia where you can't go over, once you've reached a speed limit, you can't go over that speed?
0: Doesn't feel like it on the highway sometimes. No. It doesn't.
1: No. But,
2: yeah. I know there's definitely some spots when they're going down mountains and stuff that they can't go over certain speed limits.
1: The technology will stop them.
2: Mm. But I don't know if it's a permanent thing across their drive.
1: Mm. Your faithful listener 2913 says, my grandfather in Poland spoke 6 languages, including Latin and Greek. God, who still speaks Latin? Anybody out there? He was 56 when he died. Thank you to this listener. I knew this would happen. This is in French. Fish is poison, pronounced poison with a soft sound. And poison is exactly the same as in English, but pronounced with a Z sound. Poison. Okay, but I don't think I was ordering a plate of poison.
2: Context clues.
1: Yes.
2: Yeah.
1: I get your point, though, listener, but I definitely wasn't. I was not ready to, you know, fill myself up with poison. What I quite like is the look of the fish on the menu. Hi, Ross. Here's a joke. This is, who is this? No name attached to this. What do we call someone who speaks 3 languages? Answer, trilingual. Someone who speaks 2 languages, bilingual. What do we call someone who only speaks 1 language? Australian. And that's probably true.
0: Mm.
1: 6:26. Ainsley McGibbon, what else is happening around the place this morning?
0: On social media, a paid ad from ACT Government City Services just about wood heaters. And it's saying that if wood heater is the smoke from them is impacting you, it says talk to the wood heater owner to try and fix the problem. But it does say you can also report it through Access Canberra. So, yeah,
1: do you think that would work?
0: I think it would be a hard conversation.
1: And yeah.
0: Yeah.
1: Because wood heater owners are pretty passionate about their wood heaters. And I reckon if you are encouraging people to go and knock on the door and say, hey, can you not use your wood heater anymore?
0: Yep.
1: You might get a gobful.
0: And then even saying that, okay, sometimes they shouldn't smoke a huge amount, so there might be something wrong. That's also very difficult. It's like, hey, are you using your heater properly? Like, yeah. Here are some tips.
1: So this is an official campaign, Ains, that they're launching? Or?
0: Well, it is a paid ad and it must be on. And then learn more about the tips to help you burn better, to minimise smoke. So it might be a bit about passing those on, like clean your flue, the type of wood, that type of thing. But I think it would be a very difficult conversation.
1: So they're asking people who are concerned to go and knock on the door and pass on these tips on how to. That'll always go down well, won't it? I love that. I love that. Especially, it's like when you get a knock on the door and someone gives you advice on parenting. I think that's very nice. Thank you very much.
0: There is the option. It does say talk to the wood heater owner to try to fix the problem or report it online through Access Canberra. So you've got 2 options.
1: Yeah. Okay. That'll be interesting to see how many people embrace that opportunity. Grace O'Day.
2: Ross.
1: What are you looking at me like that for?
2: Well, I've got a bit of an update.
1: Okay.
2: Oh, no. I'm just going to show you this.
1: What is that?
2: I'm just reaching over the desk.
1: Hey, it's a lemon.
2: I've got a lemon tree.
1: It's a big lemon too.
2: I've got probably about 6 or 7 lemons on my tree and they're turning yellow.
1: Right.
2: Ains, ready to harvest.
1: Ains, I think you owe Grace an apology.
0: Well, for me having so many.
1: I think you were doubting that she was going to be able to pull this off.
0: I did not doubt Grace for a minute. I knew those lemons were coming in. Yep.
2: I think you doubted me, Ross.
0: Yeah, I think. Yeah. I think there's.
1: I don't remember that.
0: I've been supportive the whole process.
2: But I was very excited when I got home yesterday and I saw out on my balcony that they were yellow because they've been green for a bit.
1: Yeah.
2: But now they're actually ripening, which is exciting.
1: So what are you going to do with them now?
2: Oh, so many things.
1: Well, what have you got? Have you drawn up a list?
2: Salad dressings, maybe make a lemon cheesecake.
1: Yeah.
2: A lemon curd.
1: Okay. Would you like a lemon curd?
0: She said you've got 5 lemons, I think.
1: Maybe we'll get the. Do you want the listener to help you out with some ideas on what you could use those lemons for? The best thing to do with only 5 lemons, folks.
2: Yes.
1: Do you want to leave one of them on there to encourage others to grow?
2: Or I think so, yeah.
1: So four lemons. What should Grace do with her four lemons, listener? Erin in Canberra says, my grandmother could speak five languages, English, German, Russian, Polish and Croatian. Probably a bit more common during World War II, but super impressive nonetheless. Yeah, so much. So impressive. Thank you very much, Ainsley. Thank you, Grace. It is still 0-0 in the football, Portugal versus Spain. And it's time for the news. It's 6:30.
3: ABC News. Good morning. I'm Anna Vito. The Soccer World Cup is embroiled in controversy following Donald Trump's phone call to have a red card against an American player reviewed. America's editor John Lyons has more.
4: Only hours before the United States is set to play Belgium, Europe's major football body, UEFA, has said that FIFA's decision to overturn a red card against an American player has crossed a red line in terms of integrity. Last week, Falaran Balogun incurred a red card, which meant he could not play in the US-Belgium game. President Trump has admitted that he called the head of FIFA, Gianni Infantino, to ask for a review of the decision. FIFA has overturned the red card, but President Donald Trump insists that it was not his phone call, but an independent FIFA committee that was responsible.
3: Week-long funeral services are continuing in Iran for the assassinated Supreme Leader Ali Khamenei, with a procession drawing tens of thousands of people. Karishma Vyas reports from Tehran.
5: More than 4 months after he was assassinated in an Israeli airstrike, throngs of mourners attended a funeral procession through Tehran for Iran's former Supreme Leader Ali Khamenei. His death came months after the country was gripped by street protests against his regime, during which security forces killed thousands of people, according to human rights groups. The procession was held after Khamenei's remains lay in state in the Grand Masala Mosque for 2 days. He will be buried in the city of Mashhad on Thursday after his coffin travels to Shiite religious sites in Iran and Iraq. Karishma Vyas, ABC News, Tehran.
3: Prime Minister Anthony Albanese is flying into Solomon Islands as he pushes on with his visit to the Pacific. His foreign affairs reporter, Stephen Jedgetts.
6: Anthony Albanese will drop by Solomon Islands today and meet the Pacific Nation's Prime Minister, Matthew Wale, as well as giving a speech at its Independence Day celebrations. Mr. Wale says he wants to sign a planned new treaty with Australia by the end of the year. The two leaders are also expected to discuss yesterday's announcement of a Fiji-Australia military alliance and China's ballistic missile test in the Pacific.
3: Roadside assistance providers are strengthening their safety protocols after a woman shared her experience while broken down outside Canberra. Lily Nothling reports.
7: Comedian Laura Johnston has been campaigning for insurance companies to introduce verification processes for their contractors after an aggressive encounter with a man in an unmarked vehicle. Her petition has garnered more than 27,000 signatures, and Miss Johnston has met with the NRMA boss. The company has pledged to introduce a code-based system so customers can have confidence contractors are who they say they are. From tomorrow, RACV members can ask for their member number to be quoted. The RACQ is requiring contractors to provide their number plate and vehicle details.
3: The Real Estate Institute of the ACT says buyer caution about interest rates and tax changes and a winter slowdown are contributing to fluctuating auction clearance rates. Property analytics provider Cotality's latest data shows the number of successful auctions in Canberra fell 10% last week to just under 40%. That's around 10% below the combined average of other major Australian cities. The Institute's chief executive, Maria Edwards, says it's a buyer's market.
8: You don't really know what's going to be happening in the future, and Canberra hasn't experienced the huge jumps or the huge falls that the other states have had in the last couple of years, so we probably have less further to fall. But, you know, if you've got a property out there that you really got your eye on, it's a great time to commit to it.
3: Sport, and at the World Cup in Dallas this morning, it's midway through the second half of the round of 16 match between Portugal and Spain. The score still nil all. And New South Wales has some history on its side heading into tomorrow's State of Origin Rugby League series decider against Queensland. Mackenzie Colohan reports.
9: New South Wales will run onto Lang Park as underdogs in Game 3, despite having won the last two Origin games played at the venue. The Blues were comprehensively outplayed in Game 2 and are staring down the barrel of a fourth series series defeat in 5 years. Mark Nwangani Duase debuted on the wing in Melbourne and is expecting a hostile reception in Brisbane.

0: Ben.
1: They're very intense and vocal sometimes, especially on that wing. I can hear a bit. I'm sure it's going to be 10 times worse. It's going to be a long 80 minutes.
0: Ethan Strange has been cleared to play off the bench after recovering from an ankle injury.
2: Canberra's weather, some patchy morning frost, the chance of fog before a mostly sunny day with a forecast top of 15 degrees. Right now it's zero at the airport, but feels like minus two. It is around minus two in Tuggeranong, but feels like minus five. It's currently 1 degree in Dixon. ABC News.
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7: Yeah, and thank you to everybody who is helping Grace O'Day out this morning with tips on what she can do with four of the five lemons. She's keen to leave one on the tree just to encourage more to come forth and prosper. But thank you. A couple of people, including Luke from Cook, have suggested that Grace could make lemon meringue pie. Now, obviously, Ainsley and I will have some input on this because I would imagine Grace, being a true team member here, will bring it in to share with the breakfast team. A couple of people suggested a lemon meringue pie. Jill says, I can highly recommend this cake, and it's a lemon ricotta cake, and I must say it looks absolutely delicious. Jill says, it's so moist and light, maybe a good addition to celebrations for the Festival of Grace. Yes, well, in fact, the Festival of Grace kicks off later this week. In fact, I think Friday, is it Friday, Grace? Thursday, the Festival of Grace kicks off, and what a day that's going to be. And I would imagine to celebrate that, there will be some form of cake made of the lemons growing on Grace's tree. But I'll keep you updated on that, listener. You'll be, because I know you want to know. Sarah says, when life gives you five lemons, make lemonade. Keep those suggestions coming. Good morning, Ross. This is Tracy in Palmerston. Regarding the red card, yes, the decision that's left a lot of people aghast, and my word of the day today is aghast, if you want to use it. And what I'm interested to know is, when was the last time that you were left feeling aghast? Tracy says, regarding the red card, wasn't it suspended for 12 months and not overturned? It sounds highly suspicious and unusual. Yes, both. Tracy in Palmerston. And Mike says, I'm good at this stuff. Trump is a joke. Yeah. Trump admitted he didn't even know what a red card was. Yet there he is pontificating about whether it was a foul or not. It's interesting.

0: Yeah, Trump admitted he didn't even know what a red card was. Yet there he is pontificating about whether it was a foul or not. It's interesting. And just on speed limit and whether trucks already have them fitted. So in Virginia in the United States from today, courts are going to have the power to order that speeding drivers who repeatedly get busted for speeding must have this attachment put on their car, which will prevent them going over the speed limit no matter where and when they're driving. Rhett says, hello, Ross and team. Something to stop a vehicle going over a certain speed is called a motor governor. So do trucks have it, Rhett? I wonder how it works. Alison from Conda says, Ross, just to clarify, FIFA did not overturn the red card. They lifted the automatic suspension. I think the interference by the president was disgraceful and shows the politicisation of FIFA. Yeah, but are we surprised, Alison? I mean, FIFA was already a bit of a running joke, wasn't it, by everybody? And I mean, the moment they created a peace prize and gave it to Donald Trump would suggest there's something a little bit not quite right with the people who are running the sport. Our three clues to the news this morning already, Pat Worthy, Steve in Franklin, Babs in Palmerston, Squeak in Barton, DK in Flory, Suzanne 2614, Mike, Lily, a few others. Here we go. Yeah, if you can identify any of those three songs this morning, 1-300-681-666, 1-300-681-666, or you can send me a text on 0467-922-666. Here we go again. Yep. We're talking earlier this morning about this new research that has shown that if you speak at least four languages, you are going to take 13 years off the age of your brain. And we're talking about the Portuguese player who's on at the moment. It's nil all, Portugal versus Spain. His name is Renato Veiga. He speaks seven languages. And he's a world-class footballer. I mean, honestly, seriously. Good morning, Ross, says Kath. I'm on a 1,066-day streak of learning French through Duolingo, plus a year of lessons at Alliance Française last year. And I can still barely speak a word. I know, isn't it frustrating, Kath? But at least you're bloody pushing on with it. You're not, and you might be surprised, Kath. You're going to wake up one morning and you're going to turn and you're going to come down to the table and you're going to just start ordering and talking in French. It's just going to happen. And you're going to go, bloody hell, when did that happen? Also on the text line, what about Albanese's red card moment? No mention of that. Mm-hmm. And then Jason from Williamsdale says, it's interesting how Donald Trump claims responsibility for the FIFA turning over their decision, but the next day tries to distance himself from it. So typical of the man. Well, yeah, so let's just refresh our memory. I'm not going to play the whole thing, but here's a little bit of what he had to say this morning or overnight.
1: Yes, I asked for a review by FIFA. I spoke to a man who's highly respected. I didn't think it was a foul.
0: Yeah, and that's all that matters in the end, because he knows. No wonder we're all feeling aghast about that. 1-300-681-666 is our phone number. I mean, what do you think? I mean, okay, if the World Cup was here in Australia and our star striker was given a red card, would we as Australians expect the Prime Minister to pick up the phone and go, hey, look, you know, we're hosting this. We spent a lot of money on this. Would it be okay for you just to review this decision? Just have a look, see if you think that it's fair. And if it is fair, that's okay. We'll wear that. But if it's not, maybe, you know, just turn the rules over. Just suspend it for 12 months just so our bloke can play against Belgium. I mean, would we expect that, or would we be appalled if Anthony Albanese did that? 1-300-681-666-0467-922-666. Yeah, Alison does say, I agree, Ross, amazing that Gianni Infantino, who is the new boss, has managed to make Sepp Blatter look like a paragon of integrity. Although Sepp Blatter, he got done for a lot of corruption in his time. It's 18 minutes to 7 on The Breakfast Show. Still 0-0, Spain versus Portugal. I've got to say, Spain looks like they're playing the better of the two teams, but at the moment, unable to break the Portuguese defence.
2: Origin 3
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2: Oh, yeah, 1-1 the series on the line for the decider. Men.

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0: That is Fisher's Ed and The Perfect Day at 14 to 7. And I know a lot of you listening this morning are probably thinking, I wonder whether that song has ever made an appearance on Spicks and Specks. Well, I tell you what, why don't we go to the host and find out? Adam Hills, good morning to you.
1: Good morning.
0: Has that song, I wonder, ever made it onto Spicks and Specks, Adam Hills?
1: I don't think so. And the reason I say that is because I was listening to that song as it was being played, thinking, oh, my God, I haven't heard this song for years.
0: I know. I don't know where I found it. It was just hanging around out the back in the shed. We've got a shed out the back here at 666 ABC Canberra. You've been here to our studio, Adam. I think you've seen our shed that's got all the old music in it. And I just found it lying around on the floor. So I thought I'll dust it off and give it a spin. How are you, Adam? New season. What?

0: What's this? Season number what for Spicks and Specs, I wonder?
1: I genuinely have no idea.
0: Nor do I, but it's a lot, and which is underlined by just how much it's become part of Australian music culture. It's just such a great show. Kicks off again tomorrow night. Season number .. With the usual suspects in play. I mean, the longevity of this show, Adam, we know people love their music. We know people love to be tested. But are you even surprised about how long it's been going for and how popular it still is?
1: I am. I think what really helped us was we did 7 years of it. We did almost 300-odd episodes. And we finished it up because we felt like it was time. It didn't stretch its existence. It didn't annoy people. It didn't lose viewers. So it left on a high note. And then in the intervening

0: Oh, of course, yeah. And what a great show it's been for uncovering, because you also, you know, you usually have a band at the end or a singer at the end doing the closing song. You're introducing new musicians who come on the panel. A few comedians pop up every now and then just to expose how little they know about music, but always very, very funny showing them up, Adam, on how little they know about music, isn't it? That's always good for a laugh.
1: Well, yeah, look, I've always said if you don't know anything about music, then you can just concentrate on being funny when you come on the show. But no, I always saw the show as a way of celebrating the musicians who've had a big impact in Australia and then introducing new musicians to the audience. And I remember back in the day that certain singers would sing Substitute, you know, which is the round where you sing the words of a book to a well-known tune, and their albums would go up in the charts the next day. Sarah Blasco and Megan Washington, I think Sarah possibly sang about deep fat frying from a cookbook. I think people thought, well, if you can make that sound beautiful, then I really want to buy your music.
0: Oh, so, absolutely.
1: It's a strange little way of, showing off new people and celebrating the past.
0: And, you know, the segments work, Adam. You know, people might go, oh, you need to refresh it, maybe, you know, put in some new segments, some new ways of doing it. But the core of the show, like Substitute and those sorts of segments, they've been there pretty well from the start because they work, don't they? There's probably no need for you to go and reinvent the wheel.
1: No, and it's finding a balance. The production team are amazing. There's a combination similar to the segments. People who have been there since the beginning, but a whole bunch of new, fresh faces with new, fresh ideas for different games. And so my first day back at the office this series, everyone else had been there for a couple of weeks. The first thing I did when I walked into the office was sit down and play a whole bunch of new games with everyone because they needed fresh eyes. They needed someone who hadn't seen the game to see whether or not they make sense. So it's a constant rolling, juggling act of older acts, newer acts, comedians that people haven't seen before, new segments, the segments that everyone loves. And I think the team we've got there are just amazing at getting that balance right.
0: They really are. And that the camaraderie between yourself, Miff and Alan, I mean, you've been the backbone of the show for so long. Okay, do you want to spill some secrets here? Do you all get along off the screen as well as you get on the screen, Adam? Or do you, when the filming seasons are over, do you just say to each other, okay, don't contact me, I'll see you at the start of next season?
1: Well, back in the day when we first started making Clicks and Specs, we would make, 30 episodes in 6 months, I think it was. No, 40 episodes in 6 months.
0: Wow.
1: So we'd be absolutely cracking through them, and we wouldn't generally hang out together that much, which I thought was great because it meant when we did get on screen together, we were genuinely excited to see each other. Like, the weekly show of Spicks and Specs was our weekly catch-up. That's when we got to hang out and talk about music with each other. Now we don't make as many episodes, but we do catch up in the intervening time. And Alan and Miff and I just genuinely love each other. We get together, we have brunches, we hang out, we message each other. There is a real, love and affection between all three of us, and we always look out for the other as well if one of us is having a rough time. So, what you see on screen is what really goes on off screen as well.
0: Now, you can thank Marcus for this. He's gone online and done the heavy lifting that you and I should have done, Adam. Apparently, this is season 15. does that sound about right? I think that sounds about right. That's according to IMDb.
1: It's so weird, though, because
0: apparently
1: the first couple of seasons were 40 episodes long, and now we're only doing 12. So I'm not even sure what a season means anymore, but I think we've cracked the 300-episode mark. Yeah. We might even be close to 350 now.
0: You don't even know how many episodes. You've got to get someone to do a count, because when you come up to 400, you're going to have to that's a significant moment, and you're not even going to know it. It's going to pass you by, Adam. This momentous event.
1: It's like age generally. We celebrated the 100th. I'm pretty sure we celebrated the 200th, and I think we just forgot after. We stopped counting after that.
0: Exactly. Why not? Adam, good luck with the new season. Kicks off tomorrow night on ABC TV, 8:30. It's also on ABC

0: iView, of course, as well, if you miss it. Because, I mean, tomorrow night, for example, if you're watching State of Origin, don't worry. You just afterwards go on ABC iView and you can catch the full first episode. Good luck with season 15, if that's what it is, Adam, to you and the team. And thanks for chatting with us this morning.
1: Thanks so much. I really enjoyed it.
0: Bye-bye, Adam Hills. Yeah, he's the host of season 15, if indeed it is season 15. Of the of Spicks and Specks. I love the show. I really do. Spain has just scored and we're into extra time. So that's looking pretty good for Spain. It is Spain 1, Portugal 0. Just on the text line, Harry says, Ross, in the discourse from your listeners, how can a story about Trump seeking to intervene in a World Cup match take precedence over China launching a ballistic missile in the South Pacific? The ABC's priorities are out of whack. Well done for pandering to the masses. Goodbye. I've left your listening audience, says Harry. I don't believe you for one moment, Harry. But if you have gone, that's fine. What I would say, if you're still listening, Harry, is if you listened to the ABC yesterday afternoon, there was wall-to-wall coverage of China firing the missile. And I also mentioned it in the first half hour this morning. So, yeah. But anyway, that's okay. Catch you later, Harry. On knocking on the door of your neighbour if they've got a wood fire heater and whether you do that and whether that's okay. This texter says you could put a note in the letterbox of the wood fired heater home. It's about as well received as those anonymous your dog barks all day letters. On whether we would expect Anthony Albanese to make a call to the boss of FIFA if it happened in Australia and one of our star players got sent off. Murdoch and Sky, this texter says, would be feral if Albo interfered in sport. Similar to Donald Trump. And this texter says, no, we would not expect it ever. And just on the footballer that speaks seven languages, this listener says, have we checked whether the footballer speaks seven different languages on Duolingo like Grace's mum or actually proper languages? And, oh my God, now Grace is going to be in big trouble with her mum now. And good morning, Dawn, who says, a tip for Grace. When making the meringue for the lemon meringue pie, make sure the eggs from which she will use only the whites are at room temperature. Are you writing this down, Grace? I can't see you writing it down. Otherwise, the meringue will not be successful. Thank you, Dawn, for that good advice. So if you're just waking up, Grace has suddenly got five lemons on her lemon tree and now she's pondering what she's going to do with them. Our three clues to the news. All right, if you got Sunny Afternoon by the Kinks, if you got My Favourite Game by the Cardigans, and if you got Listen to the Music by the Doobie Brothers, well done to you and well done to Pat Worthy, who also got the story this morning. Excellent work. The story, of course, was the listeners yesterday voting for Afternoon Delight for our song, and that did set off a little bit of a brouhaha. There were some people, I think it's fair to say, who were a little bit aghast at that outcome. Robert Urberniak is the duty forecaster at the Weather Bureau. Robert, we're having the first morning of a run of very cold mornings, I think. Good morning to you.
2: Good morning, Ross. Yes, that's absolutely right. It's going to be pretty cold and frosty in Canberra every morning this week. So far, we've gotten down to -1 degree at Canberra Airport and -2 degrees at Tuggeranong, isn't that chilly?
0: So, yeah, yeah.
2: But I'm told the Canberra people are used to it, from what I hear.
0: Well, we are, and we're prepared for it, and we have our houses ready for it. We've certainly got the winter woolies ready for it. It's just that it still catches a few people by surprise, though, Robert. So and what are we going to get to today, and then what do we got for the next couple of days?
2: So today is actually the warmest day for the next few days, tops of about 14, 15 degrees about the Canberra area. So that is actually a little bit warmer than average. The average maximum temperature is about 13 this time of year. But then over coming days, temperatures will go down sort of a little bit each day, getting down to about 14 tomorrow, 13 on Thursday. And then on the weekend, they're getting down to as low as 12.5 degrees Saturday and 11 degrees Sunday. And I'm sorry to be the bearer of bad news, but it's a rainy weekend for Canberra because the cold front's coming through. So yes. But at least from now through Friday is dry, although with the cold mornings and then and the weekend, unfortunately, cold and rainy.
0: Well, so. It is, that is winter, I guess, to be fair. Any snow down in the snow?

0: It feels, Robert.
1: Yeah, this is about 20, 30 centimeters that fell last week. So I was looking at the Threadbow and the Perisher site. So it looks like some of the beginner areas are open right now. When it comes to snow this week, there is the chance for snow showers this weekend along with that cold front. So
0: Yeah.
1: chance for a bit more there. But yeah, no,
0: That's good.
1: it's still not a good snow season this
0: No, but at least they've got some snow. Like a week
1: Yeah, we
0: ago
1: should
0: they
1: get
0: had
1: some.
0: week
1: Yeah.
0: ago they had absolutely nothing. All right, good stuff. Thank you, Robert.
1: Thanks, Ros.
0: Robert O'Berniak, he's the duty forecaster at the Weather Bureau. It's still Spain 1, Portugal 0 as we head towards full time at the football, 7 o'clock.

0: National changes to roadside assistance protocols after a woman's frightening experience outside Canberra. Anthony Albanese's regional diplomacy push continues in Solomon Islands. Scandal at the World Cup as Donald Trump admits he called FIFA about an American red card. And Canberra's planning enforcement regime under review. This is ABC Canberra News. Good morning, I'm Anna Vito. A woman's terrifying experience when her car broke down outside Canberra has sparked national changes to roadside assistance protocols. Lily Nothling reports.
1: Comedian Laura Johnston says she experienced aggressive behaviour, was sworn at and left stranded on the side of the road after asking a contractor who pulled up in an unmarked vehicle for ID. More than 27,000 people have signed her petition calling for protocols to allow customers to verify whether roadside assistance contractors are who they say they are. She's met with the NRMA, which will roll out a code-based ID system in the coming weeks. The RACQ is now getting contractors to provide members with their number plate and vehicle details. From tomorrow, RACV customers can ask for their membership number to be quoted.
0: The Prime Minister is flying to Solomon Islands as he pushes on with his brief Pacific tour. Here's Foreign Affairs reporter Stephen Jedgetts.
2: Anthony Albanese will pay a lightning-quick visit to Solomon Islands to meet its Prime Minister Matthew Wale and give a speech at the Pacific Nations Independence Day celebrations. The two leaders will discuss their push to negotiate and sign a new treaty by the end of this year, as well as yesterday's announcement of a Fiji-Australia military alliance, which could be opened up to other Pacific nations. They'll also likely field questions on China's ballistic missile test yesterday in the Pacific.
0: US military prosecutors have revealed new details about their case against the man accused of planning the 2002 Bali bombings. Phoebe Hosier reports from Washington.
3: The terror attacks in Bali's Kuta district killed 202 people, including 88 Australians. The alleged mastermind in Bali is still yet to stand trial. In a call obtained by the ABC, US prosecutors told victims' families the trial could begin as early as June next year. They say they'll seek 202 life sentences, relying on testimony from four Singaporean witnesses, two co-conspirators, and police statements from a convicted Australian terrorist. But legal challenges over evidence obtained while Hambali was tortured in CIA custody have led some human rights advocates to doubt the trial will ever proceed.
0: The Venezuelan government says the death toll from twin earthquakes which hit the country last month now stands at 3,565 people. The president of Venezuela's National Assembly also says close to 17,000 people have been injured and nearly 18,000 displaced. It's feared the death toll could yet climb much higher, with thousands of people still unaccounted for. Tens of thousands of Iranians have gathered in Tehran for the funeral procession of Iran's assassinated supreme leader, Ali Khamenei. Karishma Vyas is there.
4: Surrounded by throngs of mourners dressed in black, a truck carrying former supreme leader Ali Khamenei's coffin and the remains of his family members slowly made its way through central Tehran. The Ayatollah was killed in an Israeli airstrike in February, months after the country was gripped by street protests against his regime, during which security forces killed thousands of people, according to human rights groups. The procession was held after Khamenei's remains lay in state in the Grand Masala Mosque for 2 days. He will be buried in the city of Mashhad on Thursday. Karishma Vyas, ABC News, Tehran.
0: New South Wales police have seized drugs and cash from a man allegedly recorded speeding along the Federal Highway on Friday night. Police pulled the driver over near Lake George north of Canberra after allegedly

0: allegedly registering his car travelling at 165 kilometres an hour. They allege the 24-year-old driver tested positive to cocaine in a roadside test and that a search of his car revealed more than 140 grams of the drug and wads of cash. The man was charged with 8 drug and proceeds of crime offences and was refused bail to appear in Goulburn local court later this month. An ACT Legislative Assembly committee will probe the effectiveness of controlled activity orders in enforcing planning laws in Canberra. Harry Frost reports.
1: Issues such as non-compliance with lease conditions, not keeping a lease property clean, or developing without approval are termed controlled activities and can result in Access Canberra issuing an order requiring a stop to the activity or repairs of any damage caused. Big Splash Water Park, which is now up for sale, was among 7 sites planning authorities took regulatory action against earlier this year. Standing Committee on Environment and Planning Chair and Greens leader Joe Clay says the inquiry is seeking community input on the effectiveness of compliance and enforcement and how it can be improved. Submissions close on August 28.
0: Child safety advocates are calling for mandatory reporting when young people disclose online sexual abuse to AI chatbots. A new study from the University of Adelaide reveals AI is involved in 1 in 4 cases of non-consensual sexual image sharing for Australian teens. It also shows victims are more likely to disclose the abuse to AI chatbots than to authorities. The chief of the International Centre for Missing and Exploited Children Australia, Colm Gannon, says chatbots should direct people towards real support services.
2: There should be an ethical development for that AI chatbot not to just accept and forget, but to accept and refer to services that have been set up to actually provide a response to that young person.
0: Senior staff at 2 of the largest social media video platforms will front the Royal Commission on Anti-Semitism and Social Cohesion today. Gavin Coote reports.
3: YouTube, which is the second most visited website in the world behind Google, will be in the spotlight today at the inquiry. Rachel Lord, its Senior Manager of Government Affairs and Public Policy for Australia and New Zealand, is set to give evidence. 2 representatives from the popular short-form video platform TikTok will also appear as witnesses. The Commission has heard evidence of anti-Semitic content targeting Jewish Australians on both YouTube and TikTok. The inquiry yesterday probed Meta, which owns Facebook and Instagram, and the Australian live streaming platform Kick.
0: This month marks 50 years since Victoria became the first Australian state to introduce random breath testing for drivers. Police say since then, the rate of alcohol-related road deaths has reduced from almost 50% of fatalities to 12%. Samantha Cofield from Victoria's Transport Accident Commission says it's a safety measure which has saved countless lives.
4: We know that Victorians now believe that drinking and driving is one of the most dangerous things you can do in our community, but definitely the most dangerous thing you can do in terms of driving.
0: Finance. The Dow Jones has closed 0.3% higher. The S&P 500 up almost 0.75%. Brent crude oil is steady at $72 a barrel. The dollar is buying 69.5 US cents. Sport. And Donald Trump has confirmed he asked the boss of soccer's governing body FIFA to review a red card issued to an American player at the World Cup, which triggered an automatic one-match ban. FIFA's decision to suspend Fowler and Balogun's match ban for a year has sent shockwaves through the soccer world and thrust FIFA's disciplinary process into the spotlight. FIFA boss Gianni Infantino says he told Donald Trump the decision was subject to an independent panel and denies the president's call had any impact. Mr. Trump says he believes the right outcome has been reached.
5: That wasn't a foul. I understand sports really well, really well. That got tangled up, and this referee, who is a little bit suspect if you check his past, I don't want to say that because I don't like to create controversy, but very suspect.
0: Balogun will play for the US against Belgium later this morning. Meanwhile, this morning, Spain has scored a very late winner to beat Portugal 1-0 in the round of 16 at the World Cup. It will be the last for Portuguese legend Cristiano Ronaldo, who's announced he will not be attempting to play at a 7th World Cup in 4 years' time. With more sport, here's Jared Coote.
6: Australian tennis player Alex de Minaur has lost in straight sets to Italian Flavio Cavoli in the 4th round at Wimbledon. The 5th seed gave up 18 break points in the 7-5, 7-6, 6-3 loss to the 9th seed. This had been seen as de Minaur's best chance to make a Grand Slam semi-final, with Cavoli to now face local wildcard Arthur Ferry in the quarterfinals. Italian Jasmine Paolini has ended Filipino player Alexandra Iala's run at the tournament, beating the 21-year-old in 3 sets in the 4th round. Australia has been the Philippines.

0: Philippines 92-49 in a men's basketball World Cup qualifier in Perth. Bryce Cotton scored 21 points to go with 5 assists and 2 steals in just his second appearance for the Boomers. Australia has finished the first phase of qualifying undefeated from 6 games. And defending champion Tadej Pogacar has won stage 3 of cycling's Tour de France. The Slovenian showed great acceleration to the line to finish the 196-kilometre stage just ahead of Jonas Vingegaard.
1: Patchy morning frost, the chance of fog in Canberra today, then a top of 15 degrees. Right now it's zero at the airport, feels like minus 3. It's around zero, minus 2 in Tuggeranong and feels like minus 4 after a low around minus 2. ABC News.
2: 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Welcome to Breakfast with Ross Solly.
3: It is great to be with you, and as Anna Vito just told us, it is a cold one this morning.
4: On social media, a paid ad from ACT Government City Services just about wood heaters, and it's saying that if wood heater is, the smoke from them is impacting you, it says talk to the wood heater owner to try and fix the problem.
3: Talking before the news about this new research that shows that if you learn up to 4 languages or speak up to 4 languages, it can take 13 years off the age of your brain.
5: Good morning, Ross, says Kath. I'm on a 1,066-day streak of learning French through Duolingo, plus a year of lessons at Alliance Française last year, and I can still barely speak a word.
6: So it left on a high note, and then in the intervening, whatever it is, 10-odd years, a whole bunch of new music's happened. A whole bunch of new musicians have come through.
7: Well, I've got a bit of an update.
3: Okay.
7: I'm just going to show you this. I'm just reaching over the desk.
3: Hey, it's a lemon.
7: I've got a lemon tree.
3: It's a big lemon too.
7: I've got probably about 6 or 7 lemons on my tree, and they're turning yellow.
4: There is the option. It does say talk to the wood heater owner to try to fix the problem or report it online through Access Canberra. So you've got 2 options. But
3: yeah. Okay. It'll be interesting to see how many people embrace that opportunity.
7: Harvest.
3: I think you owe Grace an apology.
4: Well, me having so many.
3: I think you were doubting that she was going to be able to pull this off.
7: I think it's... You doubted me, Ross.
4: Yeah, I think so.
3: I don't remember that.
2: 666 ABC Canberra. Breakfast with Ross Solly.
3: Yes, it's a Tuesday morning. And just on that, the government suggesting that if you have a neighbour or somebody who has a wood fire heater and it's causing you problems, that you should just go and knock on the door and have a chat with them. This is Ali. Ali says, my daughter is a nurse. I went to a neighbour who has a wood fire to ask if they would please not use their chainsaw for a couple of hours, as my daughter had just come off evening shift and was trying to sleep. They did not talk to me or even acknowledge me for a number of months. I noticed the change in behaviour, so I checked in with them and I ended up apologising for any offence. I will never talk to them about their firewood or their wood fire again, says Ali. And on the behaviour of Donald Trump and FIFA, which has left more than a few people aghast this morning. That's my word of the day, by the way, aghast. This text says, hi, Ross. The last time a South Sydney Rabbitoh was officially sent off was on the 30th of July 2022. This is just 2 months after Anthony Albanese became Prime Minister. Hasn't happened since. Just saying, says Jill. I don't know that Trump and Albanese, I know that Elbo would do that. Kel Blag says, Ross, because the England squad also copped a red card, do you reckon Infantino, he's the boss of FIFA, has probably been on the phone talking with someone at Buckingham Palace? And Emily from Queanbeyan says, Ross, regarding Trump and the FIFA, disgraceful interlude. My American friends are totally embarrassed by Trump's actions and say this is not something that represents their sporting values. If Albanese did this regarding an Australian player, Australians would rightly relieve him of his male jewellery. Go Belgium. The whole world is cheering for you. Yes, Belgium take on the United States at around 10 o'clock this morning. And as Anna told us in the news, Spain has just beaten Portugal 1-0. 1-300-681-666 is our phone number. 0467-922-666 is our text number. Also, a little bit later on this morning, I've got a question for you. Do you think it should be compulsory for students to complete a course under the mathematics framework as a requirement to get an ACT senior secondary certificate? At the moment, it's not compulsory, but there's a discussion paper that's been put out by the government on whether it should be made compulsory. Now, I don't know.

0: you did maths at school, I don't know whether you think it's valuable and whether it is something that should be compulsory. But it is a discussion paper that's out and about at the moment, and I'd be interested to know from you, do you think it is something that is important and the ACT should make compulsory?
1: Mornings with Saskia Maben.
2: Today, host of The Point on SBS, John Paul Janke, on the billions of taxpayer dollars that go into Indigenous affairs. Where do the dollars go and who's keeping track?
1: Saskia Maben's Mornings, weekdays from 9.
0: So, as you've been hearing in the news this morning, the ACT Legislative Assembly Standing Committee on Environment and Planning has launched an inquiry into how controlled activity orders are used here in the ACT. Now, these are orders that can be put on developments or on building sites or on infrastructure that is being run down or is not being utilised correctly. Now, they've released a list of the areas that they want to investigate. And these are areas that have been front and centre on discussions on this breakfast show and across ABC throughout the day for some time. Big Splash, the Hawker Tennis Centre, the Gungahlin Cinema, Phillips Swimming Pool, the Old Capitol Theatre in Manuka, the Brindabella Christian College car park, and the Richardson Shops. That is a hit list of developments of businesses, of sites that have caused a lot of angst within the community. Fiona Carrick is the deputy chair of the committee and joins us. Fiona Carrick, good morning to you.
3: Good morning, Russ.
0: I mean, that is your hit list there, isn't it? That's your seven biggies that people here in the ACT have been scratching their head for a long, long time, wondering, first of all, what is happening with these sites? And secondly, what is the government doing to make sure that they fit the instructions that have been given to them?
3: Yes, I'm aghast at the lack of effectiveness of compliance and enforcement in the planning system. So we will look at how compliance can be improved. These are some big ones. There's the lack of enforcement of keeping a site cleaned, failing to comply with the lease that a site must be open, like the pools. There's also an aspect of this about the development application. So where there has been a development application, but the developer has not built in accordance with it. So, for example, the Manuka Hotel where the DA said there would be 5 cinemas and there's not. So why wasn't there a controlled activity order put on that?
0: So from your understanding, Fiona Carrick, with the controlled activity orders, basically that is meant to be the big stick, isn't it, that the government can use to force compliance?
3: Yeah, that's right. And so this is where we expect that they... Initially, they put out a show cause notice, and that will ask the owner of the lease or the developer what are they doing to remedy whatever the problem is. And then if they don't get a satisfactory answer, then they can issue a controlled activity order. And the question is, why isn't the government using this power that they have under the Act to ensure that we get better outcomes?
0: Do you believe, Fiona Carrick, that enough is known about how the Act actually works and how these orders actually work? I mean, some of these things are in your electorate, and I know that you've had frustration at times just trying to get answers about what the orders actually mean and how they've been applied.
3: Yes, I think there is a lack of understanding about this, and Big Splash has brought it out. This is all a learning experience. It's not clear to me why there haven't been controlled activity orders on some of the sites in my electorate. For example, the Phillip Pool, and Martin Miller, he's always onto the government. So he has written to them over the years about this, and he has asked for them to explain why the lease conditions haven't been met. But, nothing has been done to date. So hopefully this inquiry will highlight the issues and put the government on notice that we, the community, expect them to ensure that developments and leases are properly undertaken.
0: One of the issues that we've had, but it's 19 past 7, by the way, one of the issues that we've had, and I've been quite frustrated, is actually finding out which sites are actually under the controlled activity

0: Nobody was able to confirm or was willing to confirm what else was under the or coming under these controlled activity orders. And I couldn't understand for the life of me why there was secrecy surrounding this. Have you found that there is secrecy involved in some of these controlled activity orders?
1: Yes, well, we don't know what they all are. And so estimates is coming up. It's another opportunity to ask, why is it that they can't tell us? So we will be asking. There's a mechanism through the system to put it in writing again to ask and get it. It's a 5-day turnaround. So, yeah, we want to know, why is it that they can't tell us which sites are under controlled activity orders?
0: How much power do you have? Can you force some of the sites themselves to come before you and give evidence? Like, for example, the people who run the Hawker Tennis Centre, the people who are redeveloping the Capitol Theatre in Manuka. I mean, I know this is causing a lot of angst for people and they're feeling quite aghast about what's happening there themselves, Fiona Carrick. Can you force the developers to come before your committee and give evidence themselves, or is that not what you're looking at?
1: Well, the committees do have powers, and we can ask them to come forward, and we can put, you know, some pressure on to come forward and talk to us. So we will, and we do urge anybody that knows anything about these lack of compliance on leases or lack of enforcement of development applications. You know, if anybody knows of a development application that was retrospectively approved because what was built was not what the DA had approved, please come forward and tell us, because we need to know how often this is happening in the community.
0: And that's what the allegation is around the cinema, isn't it? Because they were initially promised that they'd have a couple of cinemas put in there, but now, I mean, we can't get a straight answer on this, but now it looks highly unlikely that they're going to get any cinemas in there.
1: That's right. The DA approved 5 cinemas because it was a cinema site before. It was the old Capitol Theatre, and then it was rebuilt, and now there are no cinemas. So how did that happen, and why hasn't the government done anything about it? And this is my understanding, and Minister Steele has actually said it in the Assembly, that they will effectively just retrospectively approve what has been built. And so the question is, how did it get to this stage? Why wasn't there a controlled activity order put on it? And, you know, we expect compliance to be undertaken in this community.
0: Yeah, it's going to be fascinating, and I'm sure

0: Fiji on ABC Canberra Breakfast, 22 past 7. This listener says, Brindabella Christian College in O'Connor should be torn down. It's a blight on the landscape and is totally misplaced, destroying that simple suburban street and area, says Greg. And on maths and whether maths should be compulsory, Ali says, I sat for the HSC in New South Wales in 1967. I didn't study maths in year 11 or 12. I worked for the Australian Tax Office. I gained a mature age ANU degree in 2007, all without high school maths, says Ali. And this texter says, no to maths compulsory. We need maximum number of students engaged with education. How would it be helpful to our community if more people dropped out? Yeah, interested to get your thoughts on it this morning. Should maths be compulsory in year 11 and 12? 23 past 7. Another group of Canberrans and people in surrounding districts who have been quite aghast in recent times are our footballers, especially our junior footballers, who feel they're not getting a fair rub of the green by the ACT government. Now, on the weekend, a group calling themselves Fund Football Fairly got a sit-down meeting with the sports minister, Yvette Berry, to talk this through. Nick Houston is the convener of Fund Football Fairly, and he joins us in the studio this morning. Nick, good morning to you, and thanks for coming in.
1: Thanks, Ross. Thanks for having me.
0: So who is Fund Football Fairly, and how big are you?
1: Okay, so Fund Football Fairly is a ginger group. It's been set up to work with Capital Football to agitate on the issue of funding for football here in Canberra. Actually, it came out of my ANU over 45s football team. And for years we've played football and we've looked at where the funding for infrastructure and other things have gone. And we finally thought, well, if we don't do something on this issue, there will be no change. Mm. So a ginger group works with an organisation and it works to kind of bring the policies of that organisation round in a particular direction. And so we've had a process with Capital Football through which we had a series of meetings with the local clubs here in Canberra, the club's presidents, and worked out a list of proposals that we wanted to put to the ACT government. Mm-hmm. And they're proposals that we can sort of unite around as the football community. And they're things that are very reasonable, but the role of the ginger group is actually to kind of push and agitate, yeah, organise the football community behind.

0: rugby and AFL combined, and it's also significantly more than the numbers that play cricket and netball. So they're the other big participation sports, but the numbers in football far outweigh the people that are playing the other codes and the other sports.
1: Yet when it comes to funding, your argument is that you're not getting anywhere near bang for your buck in terms of the numbers.
0: Well, exactly, that's right. And the participation rates are growing in football, particularly with girls and women. Like, there's been the Matilda effect, and they've poured into the game, which is great. It's great to have the girls playing football and participating. There's so many health and other benefits for people playing the team sports, and it's football is the sport that they're choosing to play. But as you say, when it comes to funding, the money just isn't there. But the funding figures are kind of abysmal, actually, when you look at it.
1: Give us a comparison.
0: Well, okay, so football received, say, $607,000in the last year, and that included the subsidies for Canberra United. And
1: which are supposed to be one-offs, I think, aren't they?
0: Well, actually, there's sort of ongoing funding that all sports receive of $125,000, and then there was a subsidy of $200,000 at Canberra Capital Football,
1: yep.
0: Canberra United receives,
1: yep.
0: And then there was an additional payment of $200,000. In that $607,000, there's one thing I'd note, and they bought the ANU men's Masters team's defibrillator, and that cost $2,250.
1: Right.
0: I appreciate that.
1: Yeah, of course. Well, your over 45s team would love that.
0: Exactly.
1: Did Yvette Berry acknowledge that you thought, when you presented those figures, I mean, surely they weren't a surprise to her, but...
0: Well, no, but if you look at Belconnen Basketball Centre, I think that's $37.5 million. The netball, the remediation of 5 district playing fields, $7.5 million. Phillip Enclosed, which is a beautiful facility for rugby union, $9.26 million. Mountain biking, $1.8 million. Rowing, $1.3 million for a nice new clubhouse. And that's not even including the subsidies to the corporate sports, like the Giants get $2.85 million a year.
1: Mm.
0: Raiders get $2.6 million a year. Brumbies get $1.78 million a year. And football is sitting on just over $600,000.
1: So what did Yvette Berry say to you?
0: Well, she wasn't. Like, we wanted to put two principles to her. And the first was that funding should follow participation. Okay, so they need to redo the policy, and they need to rethink how money is allocated,
1: yep,
0: in that sports budget, both to elite sports and grassroots sports.
1: Mm-hmm.
0: And the second principle was that they need to rectify the decades of discriminatory underfunding with a major infrastructure program here in Canberra.
1: And did she agree? Did she see what the arguments were? Did she come back? Did she say, you know, great points, I'll come back to you with a plan, or not?
0: No, on face value, the response was that she didn't want to look at changing funding to be based on participation.
1: Mm.
0: But as we spoke in more detail about the things that football is actually requesting, it became apparent that they may support some of the infrastructure work that we would like.
1: Okay. We have put a request into Yvette Berry. You also put forward the idea of a voucher, which works in New South Wales, I think, like a $300 voucher or something to help people out with sport.
0: Yeah, well, there's three things that we're proposing, and I'll just go through them quickly.
1: Yep.
0: The first is that better lights and playing surfaces at the grounds. So the clubs are very strong on wanting that to be improved. And there's been, mm-hmm, some issues with the grounds being unplayable,
1: yeah. Yeah.
0: And referees just calling games off because...
1: Yeah, it's happened a lot lately.
0: Yeah, and it's causing injuries, yep, and knees and ankles and things like that. And the second is a moratorium on ground hire fees, because...
1: That's forcing a lot of clubs to, they can't continue to pay the ground fees. They're quite expensive. And what's the third one?
0: And the third one was the construction of synthetic ovals at the major playing hubs. So the synthetics allow play all year round. It doesn't, if it rains, the games continue. And it also takes the pressure off the grass pitches.
1: Yeah.
0: So for training and other things, so...
1: We are coming up to the news. So what happens next, just really quickly?
0: Okay, well, we are looking to continue... you know, respectfully engaging with the ACT government,
1: okay,
0: on these issues, and also working with Capital Football and the football community.
1: All right. Well, good luck with that. As I said, we put a request into Yvette Berry just to see what her takeaways were from the meeting and whether anything resounded with her. Thank you for coming in, Nick. It's 7:30.
2: ABC ABC News. Good morning, I'm Anna Vito. An inquiry into the enforcement of ACT planning laws is calling for the Canberra community to weigh in. Harry Frost reports.
3: Big Splash Water Park.

0: Park, the Hawker Tennis Centre and the long-promised Gungahlin Cinema were among seven sites targeted by planning authorities for enforcement action earlier this year. Owners who failed to meet controlled activity orders from Access Canberra to make repairs or halt activities, such as non-compliance with lease conditions, can face criminal penalties. But Standing Committee on Environment and Planning Chair and Greens leader Joe Clay says an inquiry will look at whether compliance and enforcement is effective, whether it could be improved, and if the orders could be used to prevent land banking.
1: The Real Estate Institute of the ACT says fluctuating auction clearance rates in Canberra reflect uncertainty about tax changes and interest rates. The latest data from Cotality shows the number of successful auctions in the capital fell from 50% 2 weeks ago to 40% last week, which is below the combined rate of other major Australian cities. The Institute's Chief Executive Maria Edwards says buyers are cautious.
2: Not necessarily pulling the trigger just yet because they're waiting to see what's happening sort of nationally in response to the federal tax changes as well as the ACT one.
1: US military prosecutors say the man accused of planning the 2002 Bali bombings, which killed 88 Australians, could begin next year, though major legal hurdles remain. Phoebe Hosier reports from Washington.
3: In a call obtained by the ABC, US prosecutors told victims' families Hambali's trial could begin as early as June next year. Prosecutors will seek life in prison to be served at Guantanamo Bay, with no prospect for repatriation, relying on testimony from four Singaporean witnesses, two co-conspirators, and police statements from convicted Australian terrorist Jack Roach. But years of legal delays and challenges over evidence obtained through CIA torture have led some victims' families and human rights advocates to doubt the case will ever proceed to trial. Phoebe Hosier, ABC News, Washington.
1: Donald Trump's Board of Peace says a decision by Hamas to dissolve its government in Gaza will only be significant if it actually hands over control of the territory. Here's Middle East correspondent Matthew Doran.
4: Hamas officials made the announcement on Monday afternoon, saying the militant group was ready to allow the US-backed National Committee for the Administration of Gaza to take over governance of the war-ravaged territory. It called on Israel to allow its officials to enter Gaza, with the committee currently conducting its affairs in the Egyptian capital, Cairo. The Board of Peace, which supervises the committee, said it noted the announcement but said Hamas's pledge needed to be followed by action. Israel accused Hamas of political spin, leaving officials in bureaucratic roles while insisting the government had resigned. The broader peace process remains stalled. Matthew Doran, ABC News, Jerusalem.
1: An Australian study reveals around 1 in 25 Australian teens has experienced or knows someone who's experienced AI-assisted online sexual abuse. The nationally representative survey from the University of Adelaide also shows young victims are more likely to disclose the abuse to AI than to police or other authorities. Lead researcher Tim Cubitt says the findings show a major shift in both the abuse itself and how young people respond to it.
5: There's been a seismic shift in our understanding of the vulnerability and victimisation of young people online. AI has well and truly arrived in the space.
1: Finance, the Dow Jones ended the session 0.3% higher, the dollar buying around 69.5 US cents. Sport, and at the Men's Soccer World Cup in Dallas, Spain has scored in the 91st minute to beat Portugal 1-0 in the round of 16. Mikel Merino came off the bench to score the winner for Spain in added time. Spain will now play the winner of either the United States or Belgium in the quarterfinals. That game gets underway later this morning amid controversy about the availability of American star Foller and Balogun. He was due to be suspended for this match after incurring a red card for a tackle in the US win over Bosnia and Herzegovina, but that ban has been suspended for a year amid Donald Trump admitting he called the FIFA president to ask for a review, although Gianni Infantino claims the review process was independent and that call had no impact. And Alex de Minaur is out of Wimbledon after losing in straight sets to Italian Flavio Cobolli in the fourth round. The fifth-seeded Australian gave up 18 break points in the 7-5, 7-6, 6-3 loss to the ninth seed. Canberra's weather, after some patchy morning frost and the chance of some fog, a mostly sunny day ahead with a forecast top of 15 degrees. It's zero at the airport, feels like -4. It's -1 in Tuggeranong. Feels like -3. ABC.
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9: Hi, I'm Melissa Clark. On AM After 8, Donald Trump admits interfering to get a ban on a star US World Cup player overturned. And Foreign Minister Penny Wong joins me as tensions rise in the Pacific.
10: Wangarali Majinu, Ross Solly, Breakfast. ABC Radio Canberra, Ngunnawalwadi, Canberra, Wurundjeri.
11: Yeah, great to have your company. Just a couple of texts that are coming in off the back of our chat with Nick from Fund Football Fairly. This listener says, sport funding should follow participation, but it should also follow broader community interest and how the sport supports and represents Canberra. I think this soccer group has cherry-picked the data to suit their argument. That's from Brendan. P.S. There's some flaws in the funding data mentioned. The Canberra Times showed that the ACT government charged the Raiders and Brumbies higher fees for Canberra Stadium that clawed back much of the government funding those two teams received. Another texter says, this is Martin in Chifley, registration to Capital Football is one of the highest fees in the country and far outweighs any other code's registration fees. Plus, some other codes get all their uniforms paid for, whereas in soccer, you have to pay for your own uniforms. This texter says, don't senior and NPL football teams need to stop subsidising their fees and wages from junior footballers and their parents? And this listener says, Fun Football Fairly only care about football. What about other sports across the ACT? If all the funding went to football due to participation rates, no other sports would get funding. I think their argument is, though, is that based on participation rates, they're getting nowhere near what they should be getting. That's their view. But obviously others have a different view. 23 to 8 on The Breakfast Show. Good morning to this listener who says, we're talking about if you can speak more than one language, then your brain is much sharper than people who only speak one language. And there was a guy who's playing for Portugal today. His name's Renato Veiga. He can speak 7 languages, which is just mind-blowing. Apparently, if you can speak 4 languages, your brain is 13 years younger than those who only speak one language. This listener says, I've got a 365-day streak on Duolingo. I'm learning Chinese, French, and Italian. Well, your brain is going to be very, very young. In fact, I wonder how many languages my next guest can speak. You might know that they've been forming a new directorate here in Canberra called Digital Canberra. And some of you may think, well, about time, because we really need something running properly here in the ACT. We've also now got a Director General. Her name is Dr. Christine Agasto, and she joins us here in the ABC Canberra Breakfast. Dr. Agasto, thank you for coming in. Good morning.
12: Good morning, Ross, and thank you for having me.
11: How many languages can you speak?
12: I'll probably say I speak 2 languages. I did.
11: Because you're Swedish, aren't you?
12: Yes, I'm Swedish. So I speak Swedish and English. Mm-hmm. I also do understand German. I did study some German as well.
11: Yeah.
12: But I also speak 15 programming languages. Does that count?
11: I feel it does. I feel
12: so
11: it does.
12: Maybe my brain is strong.
11: So even though we've only just met, you're sitting across from me, do you feel that your brain is much sharper than mine? Because, like, I barely speak one language.
12: Oh, I wouldn't say, Ross. I think your brain is quite sharp. So, well, I've been listening to you.
11: Thank you. Thank you for coming in. You've actually been in the gig for a couple of weeks now, haven't you?
12: Yeah.
11: Tell us a little bit about what Digital Canberra does and what your role is.
12: Yeah. So Digital Canberra, I think about it as the people behind the scene that makes technology easy for the community to interact with government. So it is providing services, online services. It is securing the system, supporting the system and behind the scenes and kind of building, designing those solutions either for frontline or for the Canberrans to interact with government.
11: When you took over the role, when you came into the job, what did you find? And what were you told about Canberrans' level of knowledge when it comes to the digital age?
12: I think there's an opportunity to look at how we provide digital services directly to the Canberrans. I do think we have an opportunity in ACT to work more closely with the community and what the needs are for providing those services. So I wasn't told much, but I understand that that's something that's really, you know, interesting for the Canberrans. And I, you know, we heard that through, I mean, the radio and other means as well too.

0: The ACT government had unfortunately had some pretty bad experiences with spending money in IT, etc., where things hadn't gone to plan and a lot of money was wasted, millions and millions of dollars. Were you aware of that? Were you told of that? And have you had a look at what went wrong in those situations?
1: Yeah, I was definitely told about those. And I do think every digital transformation program provides some learnings. And I do think that it's important learnings from those projects that you're referring to. And I think they've been extensively reviewed. And my focus will be to take those learnings from those reviews.
0: Is that one of the reasons why you're here and why the whole situation was put in place, Digital Canberra? Because it was obvious there was a gap there somewhere. We're having people making decisions who obviously weren't equipped to make the decisions. I think
1: it is a combination of that. I do think it's important that we get project governance, we have the technical skills, we have the right expertise, but also collaborate with different business units that's going to provide the government services. So I think that's one part. But I also think the other part is to provide digital services to the community to also develop ACT and Canberra to be a digital government for the community to meet those needs.
0: Is it somewhat to be expected? I mean, it's such a new area. It's changing all the time. People are trying to keep up to pace with it. I mean, you're obviously a leader in this field, but is it to be expected that governments are going to struggle a little bit with this, with the new technology, and that maybe governments are going to waste some money here and there making these sorts of decisions if they don't really know what they're doing?
1: Yeah. I think it's important to When you're working with technology, you need to kind of know that it is constantly evolving. So you need to have a model where you progressively change, you have a continuous improvement. But also one thing that I have learned in my career is that when you deploy something early and you then ask people to opt in if they would like to be part of that journey, that makes it better to kind of co-create with the community. And if you have that expectations that you're kind of joining in an early stage before you roll out to the broader community. That's my experience. My experience is that then that's when we kind of meet the community better, but also the frontline people that serves the community.
0: Someone on the text line wants to know, Mike from Hawker, was Digital Canberra involved in the My Way Plus contract? I think that was before
1: it was before, but it's good learnings from that as well. And I think
0: What do you think of that? Have you had a look over that?
1: I think it's a good example where we sometimes might use vendors to support and augment the work we need to do. But I do think we need to look at how community are embedded into that and how the user testing is, provided to the community to give us that feedback. So I think
0: that was one of the criticisms with My Way Plus, was that the community wasn't taken along for the for the journey and it confused. And it still is confusing people today. I guess that's going to be one of your jobs to try and make it simpler for people and make it work more efficiently.
1: Yeah. And I understand that because I, firsthand gets very frustrated in technology and digital. And that's probably the reason why I'm, working in this field. So definitely I understand that that's frustrating for the people if they can't use, a solution which they use when they travel each day.
0: Is it a good system from what you've seen? Is it a good system?
1: Well, I think now when, the remediation and what they have fixed since they learned from the previous experience. So I don't think it is a bad solution at all. But I do think we need to, apply those learnings for the future solutions that we developed and provide to the community.
0: One of the promises the government made in the most recent budget was the introduction of digital licenses, which we don't have here in the ACT, but everyone else seems to have them, but we don't. You'll obviously be front and centre, will you, in developing that? And how long is it going to take and how difficult will it be?
1: So I, as probably you might know, that I worked in Service New South Wales, before. And I think the learnings we have from other jurisdictions where before we had a national strategy and international standards, so you can actually use your digital driver's license when you go to other jurisdiction and actually potentially to other countries in the future as well. So I think the ACT somewhat took a, you know, wait and see approach. And sometimes that could be good because now we can actually build that with the national strategy, with that interoperability, to use a technical word, where you can actually then use your driver's license. If you want to verify, you know, your

0: your age or your eligibility to drive and you rent a car in Queensland, you should be able to use your driver's license to do that, your digital driver's license. Yeah. And that's the benefit of a secure digital license. I get that people would like to have that firsthand right now, and we are now signing and working through with government what that could look like, and we will then, based on my previous comments, involve the community to develop a solution that we can test.
1: Do you have a view? Have you got thoughts on what it might look like and who you might use?
0: We haven't worked out what technology providers we will use. I mean, I think there isn't that many to choose from, so I'm pretty sure which one, you know, there's two of them that we might choose. It's going to be a procurement, of course.
1: And when do you think we'll have, when do you think Canberrans will actually have digital driver's licenses?
0: Well, our focus is to have something that we can work with the community within, you know, a year from now.
1: Okay.
0: So we can, you know, understand what's better, you know, the need for the Canberrans. When we have it, you know, in our, it's probably going to be a 2 years time plan or even further. That's probably to be realistic.
1: And on AI, what are you telling, or what will you be telling government departments on their use of AI, how to use it safely, when is it appropriate, when is it not appropriate? I mean, do we have appropriate guidelines in place here in the ACT for it, or are we still working our way through it?
0: No, I actually quite, there's one thing I'm quite impressed by ACT government, and I have some experience in AI. I've done AI before it was conversation in the community. I've done that for 25 years. I think what I'm really impressed of is that we have a government AI framework, and we do have a policy that we're working, that we are following. We also have, every time we assess a new AI solution, we do have a rigor around the governance how to do that. So AI is an enormous opportunity, and it should be something, you know, with any innovative technology, should be supporting the people, but we need to do that responsibly, and we need to make sure that people can trust how we use AI.
1: Yeah.
0: But it should be something that should actually make it easier for us to interact and access information.
1: I guess people are scared about it, though, and people are concerned. You know, we had all the actors and singers who were up at Parliament last week concerned about their copyright and people just, AI companies just coming in and farming it all and using it all. I mean, how do we, can we stop that happening?
0: Well, I think it's healthy to be a little bit scared about it, because it is a very powerful technology, and that's why I'm saying we need to really be sure that we're responsibly using AI to support the community and choosing those services where we can make sure that it wouldn't have that significant negative impact to our people.
1: So nice to meet you. You've got a big job, a huge job in front of you, but now we've started the conversation, I'm looking forward to hearing your thoughts on these things and getting updates on how we're going in bringing us forward and making us digital efficient here in the ACT. Thank you so much for coming in and having a chat with us this morning.
0: Thank you, Ross.
1: That's Dr. Christine Agosto, who's the inaugural Director General of Digital Canberra. She's been in the job for a couple of weeks, and we wish her well. It's going to be a big job, no doubt about it, on ABC Canberra Breakfast.
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1: Yeah, tomorrow night, of course. And tomorrow I'll give you the chance to tell us who's going to win Origin 3, of course. We might even give you a prize. Now, I asked the question just out of the 7 o'clock news. Do you think maths should be compulsory in years 11 and 12? It's part of a discussion paper which the ACT government has put around at the moment. Tim Marchant is the director of the Australian Mathematics and Science Institute, and he joins us this morning. Tim, good morning to you.
5: Good morning, Ross. How are you today?
1: I'm well. So in terms of the

0: maths isn't compulsory, but how does everybody else approach it?
1: It's a mixed bag. I guess some maths is compulsory in most states. And I guess my opinion is that, look, English is compulsory everywhere. That's an incredibly important part of our lives. And it's really important that school kids study that subject at year 11 and 12. And I would say that maths is just as important and should also be compulsory at those year levels too.
0: Why? Why do you think it should be compulsory?
1: Well, maths has a number of purposes. So there's mathematics for careers, which I might talk about in a minute if I get a chance.
0: Yeah, yeah.
1: Look, I think first and foremost, there's, you know, mathematics for personal well-being and the ability to live our lives well. I think a certain basic level of logic skills, numeric skills, probability is really important for people in their lives making financial decisions, health decisions, and so forth and so on. Could be as simple as understanding a bill or understanding how a mortgage works.
0: Yeah, because you know, Tim, the argument, and you hear parents say, oh, you know, I did maths at school, but I've never used it since, or why would I even need algebra or trigonometry in the future? What do you say to people who put that forward as a reason not to do maths?
1: Well, maths is, I've changed now to the career side of mathematics. Maths is incredibly important for the modern world. You know, if you ask AI, why does maths matter? And you'll get an answer that maths is the engine driving modern progress in technology, such as AI, data science, finance, and cybersecurity. So it's really incredible. It's incredibly important for our new, you know, tech-based economy.
0: So we are now having this discussion about whether it should be compulsory or not. Do you believe ACT students are being left behind because they're not doing it? I mean, does it put students here in the ACT at a disadvantage?
1: Well, you did send through the copy of the report, and I had a quick look at that before the interview today. And I think about 90% of ACT school kids are already doing maths in year 11 and 12. So I don't think they're getting left behind because most kids are choosing to do maths anyway. But look, I think the principle is that all kids should be doing maths, so that it's important for that other 10% to do maths as well, for some of the reasons I've said, such as, you know, the skills to, you know, live a good life.
0: What about if we broke it down to, because not everybody can get their head around trigonometry, and I mean, at the very least, could we break it down to just basic maths, Tim? Would that be enough? Because, you know, people's eyes, you know, there are some people who are never going to get their head around maths, and it becomes actually stressful for them at school because they just can't do it. And I know people who just can't do it. Is there a way to make it less stressful for people?
1: Obviously I'm not suggesting that everybody would do specialist maths or maths methods. They're the top two subjects in the tier of mathematics subjects, but some of the more, you know, the more fundamental subjects, you know, I think everybody should do maths to their ability level, and, you know, and no matter what people's ability at maths is, or even if they're really worried about maths and not confident in maths, I think, you know, there's maths that can be done by all that's beneficial in the long run for everybody.
0: Annie 2905 says, I think maths should be taught in year 11 and 12, but it should be focused on life skills like how loans work, how credit cards work, and make sure the students have basic math skills. What do you say to that, Tim?
1: Look, for the depending on the level of student and their interest in math and maths, I think that's just right, incredibly important for a whole set of students in the cohort. And, you know, that life skills, that's what I've been talking about. But then there's another set of students who, you know, are more interested in mathematics and are looking to do mathematics for careers. So I think, you know, there's more than one purpose why people do mathematics. And I think both of those purposes should be, you know, serviced or satisfied within the school curriculum.
0: And Anthony from Denman Prospect makes a good point on the text line. There's a shortage of maths teachers. Where are they going to get the extra teachers? Is that right? Is that your knowledge, understanding of it, Tim, that there is a shortage, and do we have to do something to make sure we've got more good quality maths teachers?
1: That is certainly true, Ross. There's a shortage of maths teachers across Australia, and many school kids are being taught by, well, we call is out-of-field maths teachers. These are teachers that are well qualified, but not just in mathematics. And AMC and plus a lot of our other partners

0: because we believe very firmly that all school kids should be taught mathematics by mathematics teachers to get the best benefit from doing the subject.
1: There is a discussion paper out there, and on the text line, people are already engaged in a discussion on this. Appreciate your time this morning. Thank you, Tim.
0: Yeah, good morning. Thanks for your time, Ross.
1: Tim Marchant, who's the director of the Australian Mathematics and Sciences Institute. Mary Good actually went out on the street this morning to find out what Canberrans thought about it.
2: Did you learn maths in Year 11 and 12?
3: Yeah, no, we learned maths in 11 and 12. It was compulsory for us in Queensland, yeah.
2: Do you think it was useful for you?
3: I think in a way, yeah. I mean, I certainly don't use math every day, but I used it a bit in university and that's about it, really.
2: You're not using maths every day today?
3: No, I work in admin, so it's not, I mean, you know, I don't make very complicated formulas on Excel or anything like that, so yeah.
2: There's a discussion paper about whether maths should be compulsory in Year 11 and 12 in the ACT. What do you think about that?
3: I think it's probably a good idea. Like, some level of maths knowledge is probably good for, you know, everyday life, especially if you're, I don't know, doing taxes or, you know, stuff like that.
2: Did you learn maths at school?
4: I did maths up until I was 15, and then for the last 2 years of high school in Queensland, I didn't do any maths. I did more of the sort of the traditional history, geography, French, English type subjects.
2: And why was that?
4: I didn't show any particular aptitude for maths in the maths that I did do when I was younger. But I think also at the time, girls tended to be moved away from maths.
2: What about if it was compulsory? That's the discussion paper in the ACT about whether it should be a requirement for Year 11 and 12.
4: I have some reservations about making things compulsory, but I do also regret not having done more maths, and because I think it is a useful life skill.
1: Yeah, and there's a lot of thoughts coming through on the text line. So we'll continue this conversation after the news and AM on what people think is the value or lack thereof of maths. We'll have that conversation after 8:30 if you want to be part of the chat. 1-300-681-666 0467-922-666. I would say, Saskia Maven, good morning to you.
5: Good morning, Rossoli.
1: I like to talk myself up for my ability to add and subtract really quickly.
5: Yeah.
1: But I put that down to darts.
5: Really?
1: Darts is great. Huh. If you've ever played darts, if you've ever played 501 or anything on darts, it's really good at learning how to subtract, and because, you know, you throw your darts and you've got to subtract it.
5: Yes.
1: And then you've got to calculate what you've got to throw to get, you know, to wipe out your score.
5: That actually would be such a good way to get good at maths. Also,
1: maybe give every student in Year 11 and 12 a dartboard.
5: See, no problems with that. Also, if you've ever worked in customer service and perhaps you worked when the cash registers didn't give you the amount of change that you need to give back to the customer on the screen.
1: But
5: when I worked in customer service, it came up on the screen for me, so I didn't need to do it in my head. But I think if you worked in customer service before that point, you'd also be very good at addition and subtraction.
1: If I was to give you an opportunity, Saskia, to toot your trumpet, would you say that you're good at maths or not?
5: I think I'm okay at maths. I did it all the way through to Year 12.
1: Please don't
5: put me on the spot. I haven't done it since Year 12.
1: And this is the discussion.
5: Yes.
1: This is the discussion now, because people are now saying, well, it should be compulsory for Year 11 and 12. But I'm getting a lot of people on the text line saying, I haven't used it since Year 12.
5: I do think that I agree with the text messages you've been receiving saying if we could do a life skills maths class. Like, for example, maths that helps you with your tax.
1: Yeah, how do I do my tax return without getting a fine?
5: Yep.
1: Yeah.
5: Or to help you understand superannuation, or, you know, just those general things that come up in life that you don't necessarily get taught about in school. I think a course like that, which I know existed when I was studying in New South Wales, I think that makes sense to study that all the way through to Year 12.
1: Yeah.
5: But perhaps you don't need to know the ins and outs of trigonometry and, you know, those sorts of things, unless you're going into a maths career.
1: Maybe. Yeah, I don't understand trigonometry.
5: But I enjoyed maths, actually, because I was doing a lot of humanities-type subjects.
1: Okay.
5: And maths was a different thing for my brain to tackle. It was a break from writing essays. It was a different type of reasoning.
1: There you go.
5: And I think that in itself is a good life skill.
1: That's why you regularly come out top of the smartest presenter on ABC local radio. What do you got coming
5: that
1: up on your show?
5: That award doesn't exist. Just so you know. Yeah, we might be talking more about this. We're also going to be closely watching the USA versus Belgium game,
1: no,
5: which starts at 10 a.m.
1: Cheats. No, not cheats.
5: I want to chat to some people in our community from the US, American Canberrans, about how they feel about Trump's intervention and the game today as well.
1: Highly unusual, I think, is the best way to describe it. Thank you, Saskia.
5: Thanks, Ross.
1: Brain Whiz Saskia Maven after 9 o'clock. It's 8 o'clock.
6: ABC News, good morning. I'm Anna Vito. The coalition says China must understand Australia views missile tests in the Pacific region as unwelcome. China has confirmed a nuclear-capable missile test was conducted over the Pacific yesterday. The missile appears to have landed near the exclusive economic zones of Nauru and Tuvalu. The Shadow Defence Minister James Patterson has this morning told Nine China's decision to launch the missile is especially concerning, as the region's leaders have said they want it to be a conflict-free zone.
7: China is engaging in behaviour which it knows is threatening, which it knows is coercive. One of the reasons why militaries conduct exercises like these is for the demonstration effect. They want others to know they've got the capability to do so.
6: Week-long funeral services are continuing in Iran for the assassinated Supreme Leader Ali Khamenei, with a procession drawing tens of thousands of people. Karishma Vyas reports from Tehran.
8: More than 4 months after he was assassinated in an Israeli airstrike, throngs of mourners attended a funeral procession through Tehran for Iran's former Supreme Leader Ali Khamenei. His death came months after the country was gripped by street protests against his regime, during which security forces killed thousands of people, according to human rights groups. The procession was held after Khamenei's remains lay in state in the Grand Masala Mosque for 2 days. He will be buried in the city of Mashhad on Thursday after his coffin travels to Shiite religious sites in Iran and Iraq. Karishma Vyas, ABC News, Tehran.
6: The Prime Minister is flying into Solomon Islands as he pushes on with his visit to the Pacific. Here's Foreign Affairs reporter Stephen Jedgetts.
9: Anthony Albanese will drop by Solomon Islands today and meet the Pacific Nations Prime Minister Matthew Wale, as well as giving a speech at its Independence Day celebrations. Mr. Wale says he wants to sign a planned new treaty with Australia by the end of the year. The two leaders are also expected to discuss yesterday's announcement of a Fiji-Australia military alliance and China's ballistic missile test in the Pacific.
6: Roadside assistance providers are strengthening their safety protocols after a woman shared her experience of being broken down outside Canberra. Lily Nothling reports.
10: Comedian Laura Johnston has been campaigning for insurance companies to introduce verification processes for their contractors after an aggressive encounter with a man in an unmarked vehicle. Her petition has garnered more than 27,000 signatures, and Miss Johnston has met with the NRMA boss. The company has pledged to introduce a code-based system so customers can have confidence contractors are who they say they are. From tomorrow, RACV members can ask for their member number to be quoted. The RACQ is requiring contractors to provide their number plate and vehicle details.
6: The Real Estate Institute of the ACT says buyer caution about interest rates and tax changes and a winter slowdown are contributing to fluctuating auction clearance rates. Property analytics provider Cotality's latest data shows the number of successful auctions in Canberra fell 10 percentage points last week to just under 40%. That's around 10% below the combined average of other major Australian cities. The Institute's chief executive, Maria Edward, says it's a buyer's market.
11: You don't really know what's going to be happening in the future, and Canberra hasn't experienced the huge jumps or the huge falls that the other states have had in the last couple of years. So we probably have less further to fall. But, you know, if you've got a property out there that you really got your eye on, it's a great time to commit to it.
6: Finance, the Dow Jones has closed 0.3% higher. The dollar is buying 69.6 US cents. And in sport this morning at the Men's Soccer World Cup, Spain has beaten Portugal 1-0 with a late goal to progress to the quarterfinals. Elsewhere, a FIFA appeals judge has dismissed the Belgian national soccer team's legal challenge after Donald Trump intervened in a red card decision. Mr. Trump has admitted he asked FIFA President Gianni Infantino to review a red card issued to American soccer player following and Balogun, calling it a horrible officiating decision. An automatic one-match ban triggered by the red card has been suspended for 12 months, which means Balogun will be able to play Belgium in the round of 16 at the World Cup later this morning. Former FIFA referee Mark Halsey says he disagrees with Mr. Trump's own analysis that the incident was not a foul.
12: Did that challenge endanger the player's safety with excessive force? Yes, it did. For me, it was a clear red card. Belgium have got every right to complain about it. For me, it brings into question of the integrity of the competition.
6: After a frosty and foggy start, a mostly

0: Sunny day with a top of 15 degrees. The low was minus 2.3 degrees in Tuggeranong this morning, where it's now 0 degrees but still feels like minus two. ABC News.
1: Good morning. Welcome to AM. I'm Melissa Clark in Canberra, coming to you from Ngunnawal country and acknowledging other custodians. On today's program, the soccer world stunned and outraged as Donald Trump admits to intervening with FIFA officials to get a match ban lifted on a star US player. And Australians finding the missing pieces of their First Nations heritage.
2: The rediscovery of family is overwhelming and very traumatising and just plays a significant role in the reconnection of our people across the country.
1: But first, the competition for power and influence in the Pacific has been on full display in the last 24 hours. Shortly after Australia signed a mutual defence pact with Fiji, China fired off an intercontinental ballistic missile test. The formal alliance with Fiji follows a similar pact struck last year with Papua New Guinea and comes alongside a series of security treaties with other Pacific nations. The Prime Minister and Foreign Affairs Minister will be in the Solomon Islands today, furthering talks on a security deal with Honiara. I spoke to the Foreign Affairs Minister Penny Wong earlier from Suva. Senator, thanks for joining AM.
3: Good to be with you.
1: What's the government's ambition for the Ocean of Peace Alliance? How broad would you ultimately like it to be?
3: This is a milestone agreement that we have entered into with Fiji, and this is an alliance, Australia's fourth alliance, Fiji's first, that commits us both to a mutual defence obligation. But what it does reflect is the desire by Fiji and Australia and by many other countries in the Pacific to make sure that we work together to keep the Pacific peaceful, stable, and to enable prosperity.
1: Is this an alliance that could ultimately be the sort of regional security pact that the Solomon Islands Prime Minister Matthew Wale has talked about, or is this more envisaged strictly in military terms and for nations that have militaries in the Pacific?
3: I think the Ocean of Peace Alliance is open to Pacific nations with militaries, and you will know that there is a limited number of nations that have militaries in the Pacific. The Vivale Union, which is our partnership, our family partnership, which is now at treaty level, does provide a blueprint to give effect to the Ocean of Peace Declaration that has been agreed to by all Pacific leaders.
1: Do you think that Ocean of Peace Alliance, though, could encompass more Pacific countries than those that have standing militaries down the track, though? It seemed that Sitiveni Rambuka suggested that it could when he was asked about it. Is that the Australian government's view?
3: Well, our view is that there is a very important discussion and action being taken within the Pacific now about how best we work together across the region to assure our own security. The fact is, we all know we live in a more contested world. We all know we live in a world where there's greater competition. We all know we live in a world where there is greater risk of miscalculation. And there is an important discussion between Pacific leaders, Pacific countries, about how is it we best work together to assure the peace and stability that we all want and that underpins our prosperity. And you've seen that played out in the various agreements Australia has entered into, the alliance with Papua New Guinea and the alliance with Fiji today, but also the agreements we have with Tuvalu and Nauru the Nakamal Agreement, which was signed recently.
1: Did you have consultations with the US about the implications of the treaties with both PNG and Fiji? If there's mutual defence treaties between Australia and the Pacific nations, does that necessarily then have implications for the alliance with the US and New Zealand?
3: We are a US ally, and we are also now an ally of Papua New Guinea and Fiji. These are obviously separate alliances, but they reflect our desire to work with others to assure peace.
1: So they're separate alliances. So if something that affected PNG engaged Australia's assistance, that wouldn't have a cascading effect to US involvement?
3: We are in the world of hypotheticals, but the Puk Puk Alliance is only between Australia and Papua New Guinea.
1: I note in the documentation for the alliance,

0: with Fiji. There are elements that refer to shared democratic values. What would be the status of this mutual defence pact if political circumstances changed in Fiji and we, for example, saw another military coup?
1: Again, I always think it's risky for foreign ministers to engage in hypotheticals, but you have pointed to a very important cause, which is that democratic institutions and values are one of the bases on which this alliance and these agreements are founded.
0: The government's worked very assiduously to develop closer relationships bilaterally and through existing multilateral forums in the Pacific. Is there a risk that developing more formal defence ties antagonises China rather than provide a bulwark against it?
1: As I said, we do live in much more contested times, and the question that confronts Australian leaders, Pacific leaders, is what do we have to do to most assure peace and stability for all our peoples? And we do that by working to ensure that our futures are determined by the region. We do that by deepening, strengthening our relationships and our trust with the countries of our near region. You've heard me talk about, and the Prime Minister talk about, how security and stability are found in our region. What you have seen in this government is a very clear and singular focus on developing stronger relationships, which is all about more security for Australia and the Australian people.
0: And at this point, we're seeing China has tested a ballistic missile in the Pacific. Is that an example of the contested environment that these sorts of treaties are trying to provide some kind of response to?
1: I'll leave it to China to speak to its intention. I'll simply indicate that Australia's view is this test is destabilising for the region and raises the risk of miscalculation. We do not believe this test is consistent with the view that Pacific leaders have very clearly expressed, that the Pacific should be an ocean of peace.
0: Senator Wong, thanks very much for speaking with me.
1: Good to speak with you.
0: And the Shadow Defence Minister, James Patterson, says China's intent with firing the missile was to intimidate.
2: I think we would be within our rights to seek an explanation from the PRC about why they conducted this in the way they did and the time they did. And I think we'd also be within our rights to make representations, not just on our own behalf, but on behalf of our Pacific family, because the Pacific has made it very clear they want to be a conflict-free zone. They also want to be a nuclear-free zone. And while this particular ballistic missile did not have a nuclear warhead attached to it, it is capable of carrying a nuclear warhead, and therefore testing it in the Pacific is a particularly provocative thing to do.
0: Shadow Defence Minister James Patterson there. The NATO chief, Mark Rutte, says China's ballistic missile test yesterday proves close cooperation between NATO and countries in the Pacific is crucial because conflicts are increasingly interconnected. Europe Bureau Chief Mazoe Ford reports from Ankara.
3: For Ukrainians, an end to Russia's full-scale invasion feels very far away. But US President Donald Trump is again talking up a deal.
4: I think we're getting much closer than people realize, and President Putin wants it to end. I will tell you that very strongly, a good call. And President Zelensky actually wants it to end now.
3: President Trump will soon be on his way to the NATO summit in the Turkish capital Ankara, where Ukraine will be high on the agenda. The alliance is expected to make a major announcement about more funding for Kyiv and to sign multi-billion dollar arms deals. But some European leaders are worried the work could be drowned out by President Trump's anger when he comes face to face with them for the first time since the war in Iran. Many opposed it and wouldn't let the US use their military bases. Maria Matasiut is from the European Policy Centre and is a former NATO official.
5: When it comes to the war in Iran, absolutely it's created a lot of bad blood between the US and Europe, and Europeans have been trying behind the scenes to soothe Trump as much as possible, but there is, of course, a risk that tensions might flare up. Then I do expect that looking forward, there will be some kind of naming and shaming.
3: President Trump will also insist on seeing the progress of the goal he pushed members to set at the summit last year, to raise defence spending to 5% of GDP by 2035. The Trump administration has long criticised NATO for being too reliant on the US and has previously threatened to pull out if that didn't change. Retired Lieutenant General of the US Army in Europe, Ben Hodges.
6: Yes, of course, the United States is an important part of the alliance. But the fact is, even if he was to storm out, and I don't think this is going to happen, by the way, but if he was to be very disruptive, everyone else still needs to stick together because of the importance of collective security. Anything that undermines the cohesion of NATO, that's a gift to the Kremlin.
3: Sticking together also means involving NATO's partner nations in the Indo-Pacific, including Australia. NATO Chief Mark Rutte says China's ballistic missile test in the Pacific yesterday is a case in point.
7: We cannot be naive about China. You know this. And this is why we have this close cooperation, because the theaters are getting more and more intertwined, connected. What happens in the Pacific is relevant to what is happening in the transatlantic.
3: A wide-ranging agenda in increasingly uncertain times. This is Mazoe Ford in Ankara, reporting for AM.
0: US President Donald Trump has defended his call with FIFA chief Gianni Infantino to review a red card foul against American striker Fularen Balogun, an unprecedented move by a host nation's president in a World Cup that's prompted questions about FIFA's integrity and an angry response from Belgium, which is playing the US for a place in the quarterfinals. America's editor John Lyons is in Washington. John, what was the nature of Donald Trump's intervention into the FIFA World Cup?
8: Well, Melissa, the president rang Gianni Infantino, the head of FIFA, who he often speaks about as a good friend. In fact, that's the head of FIFA who not that long ago awarded Donald Trump the FIFA Peace Prize, the first ever FIFA Peace Prize at a time when President Trump was saying that he hadn't received the Nobel Peace Prize. So there is a connection there between the two of them. President Trump rang him and complained, asked for a review of the decision that was to give a red card to Fularen Balogun, who is America's main striker, probably their best player. And so President Trump said he believed that it had been an unfair red card, so he intervened by making the phone call. He says, of course, that his phone call had nothing to do with the overturning. It was done by an independent committee of FIFA. Let's have a listen to what President Trump said.
4: All I did, I asked for a review because I didn't think it was a foul. And, you know, again, I'm good at this stuff. I didn't think it was a foul. I thought it was two great athletes that crashed into each other and got entangled. That was not a guy punching somebody in the face or anything that, you know, would be different. And I think it's a terrible, if they wouldn't allow, you know, a top player, maybe the best, maybe among the best players on the team to play, I think it would have had a big stain.
0: And so, John, what's been the reaction to this?
8: Well, there has been a backlash here in the United States and elsewhere too. Belgium, obviously, who faces the United States, is extremely angry about this. But so is Europe's governing football body, UEFA, who says they believe that the overturning of this red card crosses a red line and puts at threat, in danger, the integrity of the game. And basically that it should be independent. Now, President Trump, as he said, we just heard then saying that I'm good at these things. I understand this. He's playing the role extraordinarily of referee-in-chief rather than just commander-in-chief. It's very Donald Trump to do this. The key question, though, in a way, is FIFA. Should FIFA have simply said, we have processes for this, Mr. President, and we do not change our processes according to a phone call from anybody?
0: John Lyons in Washington there. And former Socceroos captain Craig Foster has given a blunt assessment of what's taken place.
9: We should call it what it is, which is just basic sporting corruption and cheating, because it goes against the rules. It's direct political interference by Trump. He's admitted, as he does, that he's called Infantino a number of times to pressure the FIFA president to do something that is without precedent under the new rules. The last time a red card was kind of overlooked was way back in 1962, and one of the reasons why the rules were actually changed. But of course, Donald Trump, Trump. Doesn't matter if it's sport or otherwise, the rules don't apply to him as far as he's concerned, and it's clear that they don't. So FIFA have already bent a knee to him, and now he's put the finish to the tournament in grave jeopardy.
10: Former Socceroos captain Craig Foster. You're listening to AM, where it's coming up to 20 past eight. Hamas says its government in Gaza has resigned and it's ready to accept a US-backed Palestinian committee to take over the war-ravaged strip. After 2.5 years of war, the militant group's decision is being welcomed by some as progress, while others are criticising it as a more symbolic or theatrical move. Middle East correspondent Matthew Doran reports.
11: Behind a battered lectern outside the emergency ward of the Al-Aqsa Hospital in Deir al-Balah, Hamas officials announced they're handing over the reins. Hazem Qassem is the militant group's spokesman.
12: Yes, Hamas gave up the administration of the Gaza Strip in full. It's not running the government in the Gaza Strip in accordance with the US president's peace plan in the Gaza Strip. Now they have to act.
11: It's a step along the path set out in October last year when a ceasefire was announced between Israel and Hamas, but which has taken months to arrive at as negotiations between the two sides remain stalled. Israel was quick to dismiss the announcement as being political spin, a senior official quoted by Israel's public broadcaster Khan accusing Hamas of keeping its officials in key bureaucratic roles. At the same time, it's trying to insist it's dissolved the government. Hazem Qassem responding.
12: These are Israeli excuses. No more.
11: The Palestinian technocrats meant to take over operate under the umbrella of Donald Trump's Board of Peace, and in a statement, its chief said the group is ready to step in. The committee has been operating out of the Egyptian capital, Cairo, and Hamas has accused Israel of blocking officials entering Gaza. For its part, the Board of Peace said Hamas's announcement will only be significant if it's backed up by actions and a genuine handover of governance. One Palestinian watching the announcement was Nabil Diab, originally from northern Gaza, but now displaced like hundreds of thousands of others. He said there was a clear message behind the announcement.
13: To highlight the Israeli occupation, to ensure it's recognised in the ceasefire agreement, and to bring relief to the suffering of the Palestinian people. It's an important step.
11: The threat facing Palestinians is clear to see in nearby Khan Yunis, where a car was hit in an Israeli attack, one of a number of fresh strikes across the strip on Monday. Israel insists Hamas is breaching the deal by refusing to lay down its weapons and continues to be a threat to its security. Hamas says it's Israel which is the problem, seizing more territory and continuing its attacks. More than 1,000 Palestinians have been killed in Israeli strikes since the October ceasefire was declared. Almost daily funeral processions in the streets of the strip. On face value, it's unlikely the announcement from Hamas is going to suddenly change the state of negotiations, particularly given speculation both Israel and Hamas are stalling with an Israeli election looming by the end of October. But it is some progress for a population seemingly stuck in an otherwise hopeless state of limbo. This is Matthew Doran in Jerusalem, reporting for AM.
10: Food delivery drivers across Australia are being targeted in a sophisticated phishing scam affecting the growing number of people taking up gig work. Eloise Vias has this story.
14: In the evenings after work, Andrew Rhodes took to the road for a new side hustle, food delivery. The wins came quickly, but in less than a week, he suffered a setback.
15: At the time when it happened to me, it's like 1:30 in the morning. You know, it's late night. I've been out for a few hours already. I just want to go home. It's all new to me as well.
14: The Gold Coast man had just accepted a job on the DoorDash app when he received a phone call.
16: Hey, Andrew, this is DoorDash support. Your order has just been cancelled. I just need you to verify some details for me.
15: It's like they have a script, like they're super confident in everything they say. It's pretty easy to get swept off your feet at the time.
14: Andrew Rhodes was told he needed to confirm details like his name, number and email address to ensure he was reimbursed. The 26-year-old, unaware he was being scammed.
15: The one last final step was they'll send you a one-time text code, which, yes, nobody should ask for it, don't give it out. But obviously under pressure, and you know, that was the last thing I was looking at when I'm on the side of a road.
14: The next morning, Mr. Rhodes found his $200 in earnings wiped from his DoorDash wallet after being redirected to another bank account. He reported the issue and got the account switched back, but weeks later had another $150 stolen.
17: We're hearing more and more examples of delivery riders and drivers getting scammed. It's getting more sophisticated, it's getting more frequent.
14: That's Emily McMillan, National Secretary of the Transport Workers Union, which represents gig workers. She says complaints have escalated in the last 6 months, with the union being able to recover more than $50,000 in stolen funds through negotiations with DoorDash and Uber. Even where monetary losses aren't huge, she says workers' accounts remain deactivated, leaving them unable to receive an income at all.
17: Gig workers are incredibly vulnerable workers. They're exploited. They're often new Australians that are coming into the country. Platforms have a job to protect them. We need them to be talking about actually what training and education do you need to avoid phishing scams or other scams? And what safeguards do you need in place to make sure that if you do get scammed, there's immediate protections, there's freezes on accounts, you're not getting locked out of really your only income that you've got coming in.
14: The consumer watchdog, the ACCC, says Australians lost more than $2 billion to scams last year, including $97 million to phishing scams. And it says its ScamWatch website has received over 50 reports of this particular scam this year. They're often combined with what's called a brute force attack, which uses a person's ID details to guess password combinations until the right one is cracked. Cybersecurity expert Troy Hunt says the onus of safeguarding against brute force falls on organisations.
18: We've got hackers or scammers who are breaking into delivery drivers' accounts. Inevitably, those are the accounts from the delivery company. And the question then would be, do they have sufficient controls to limit brute force, keep the bad guys out, while still making it easy for the good guys to get in if they just forget their PIN?
14: DoorDash and Uber say they're working to combat scam activity on their platforms.
0: Eloise Vias. Every year, hundreds of First Nations people from across the country reach out to the South Australian Museum, hoping to find a missing piece of their family history. The museum houses the world's largest collection of Australian Aboriginal cultural material and has a dedicated family history unit that trawls through the collection to find answers. A warning, this story from Rachel Merritt includes the name of an Indigenous person who has died.
19: On his wrist, Harry's got the little... it's a little sort of piercing, it's a bone that's actually in the gallery on display.
20: Ali Abdullah Highfold loads an early film of an Aboriginal man practising weaving. It's one he knows well. He's spent almost three decades working at the South Australian Museum in Adelaide, where tracing through Aboriginal family history has become his life's work.
19: People will come in and say, here's my mother's name, here's my father's name, give me my family history. And that's obviously not an easy thing to do.
20: But it's a challenge he's taken on. Using the museum's extensive Aboriginal genealogy collection that dates back to colonisation, he's able to trace generations. He estimates between 300 and 500 people seek his help every year.
19: Yeah, we've had lots of, you know, tears and laughter and, you know, stolen generation members come in. I've showed them photos of their mother before that they've never seen. They were taken and adopted into a white family and just found out on their deathbed that they're Aboriginal and they're coming in on their journey to find their identity and culture. And then we've been able to, you know, redirect them for a reunification.
20: Ali Abdullah Highfold explains tens of thousands of items are stored in the museum's archives of Aboriginal cultural material. But crucial to his work is the research of his auntie, Doreen Katinyeri. She was a prominent Narangeri elder and historian who started the museum's family history unit in 1988. Now, Ali Abdullah Highfold continues in the role alone.
21: Ali is one of the key information centres. You know, he's a walking archive himself.
20: That's Ghana elder Tim Aegis, who's on the Aboriginal Advisory Committee to the museum.
21: There are other archival records that the community is currently looking at accessing, but they take anywhere up to 2 years or 3 years, if not longer, to access. You know, sometimes we lose people who are waiting for that knowledge before they go.
20: He says the demand for answers is only growing.
21: It just plays a significant role in the reconnection of our people across the country where it's happening. Absolutely.
20: Now, Ali Abdullah Highfold is working to leave behind his own legacy, digitising records for greater community access.
19: You know, strength is in with our family and in community. And to be able to pass on that knowledge to those young people who makes them strong in their presence and identity and strong within culture.
10: Ali Abdullah Highfold from the South Australian Museum, ending that report by Rachel Merritt. Now, briefly in finance, Wall Street stocks have ended sharply higher and oil's higher too. Brent crude trading at $72.14 US a barrel. And that's AM for today. I'm Melissa Clark. Thanks for your company this morning. The time now, it's 8:30.
1: 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Welcome to Breakfast with Ross Solly.
2: It is great to be with you, and as Anna Vito just told us, it is a cold one this morning.
22: On social media, a paid ad from ACT Government City Services just about wood heaters, and it's saying that if wood heater is the smoke from them is impacting you, it says talk to the wood heater owner. To try and fix the problem.
2: Talking before the news about this new research that shows that if you learn up to four languages or speak up to four languages, it can take 13 years off the age of your brain.
23: Good morning, Ross, says Kath. I'm on a 1,066-day streak of learning French through Duolingo, plus a year of lessons at Alliance Française last year, and I can still barely speak a word.
24: Well, this is my understanding, and Minister Steele has actually said it in the Assembly, that they will effectively just retrospectively approve what has been built. And so the question is, how did it get to this stage?
22: There is the option. It does say talk to the wood heater owner to try to fix the problem or report it online through Access Canberra. So you've got two options.
2: Okay. It'll be interesting to see how many people embrace that opportunity.
25: On face value, the response was that you didn't want to look at changing funding to be based on participation.
26: The learnings we have from other jurisdictions, where before we had a national strategy and international standards, so you can actually use your digital driver's license when you go to other jurisdictions.
27: Did you learn maths in year 11 and 12?
28: Yeah, no, we learnt maths in 11 and 12. It was compulsory for us in Queensland, yeah.
29: I didn't show any particular aptitude for maths.
1: 666 ABC Canberra. Breakfast with Ross Solly.
2: And I have to say, on the text line, it's pretty evenly split at the moment between people who think, yes, it should be compulsory for all students in years 11 and 12 to do maths, and those who think it's a complete waste of time. I'll get to some of those texts in a moment, but if you want to be part of the conversation, 1300 681 666 or 0467 922 666. You don't need to know maths to give us a call if you come across any problems on the roads this morning. It is cold, and I'm assuming it's not too icy on the roads. There wasn't too much frost about this morning, I don't think. But do give us a call, won't you, if you come across any issues on the roads that we need to pass on to our listener. One text that's come in this morning, this is from Jenny. Jenny says, I use maths for my hobby and passion. Ask Anna Vito about knitting maths. Okay, Anna Vito?
30: Hello?
2: Knitting maths.
30: Oh, bane of my existence.
2: Really?
30: But
2: what
30: I
2: is
30: think
2: it?
30: It's good for me. What I think is it's good for me.
2: Explain it to me, because I don't understand this.
30: Well, for example, so the pattern comes with particular sizes, but then inevitably you need to change things so that it works for you or for whoever you're making the thing for. So then you need to you have to adjust the pattern, which means adjusting the number of stitches and rows in order to get the predicted size that you want. And then also depending on, you know, because the pattern will give it to you based on a particular yarn that they're using, and inevitably you're not using that yarn. So you have to then do your own little test and work out how many stitches and rows equal X amount of, you know, area.
2: Then
30: like extrapolate that over.
2: I thought this was a fun hobby.
30: Once you get through all of that, it's great.
2: So do you think your high school maths helped you out, prepared you for this?
30: Honestly, probably. I made myself do maths for year 11 and 12 because I wasn't super good at it.
2: Yeah.
30: It didn't come naturally to me, at least anyway. And I found it very, very hard, and I failed all of my maths exams in year 11. And then one of my lovely maths teachers, Miss Wilson, shout out Miss Wilson, wherever she is these days, helped me in her. She gave up some of her lunch times to help me understand some stuff.
2: You know, a few people, Anna, on the text line are saying what a difference a really good maths teacher made.
30: My goodness.
2: Yeah.
30: And I ended up getting like a 69 or something for maths. It was my lowest grade for the HSE, and it is to this day the one I'm proudest of because I had to work so hard for it.
2: Good on you, Anavita. And look at that now. Now you're one of Australia's leading knitters because of it.
30: If only.
2: Because of those math skills.
30: If only. I don't know about compulsory or not, but I'm glad I did it.
2: Yeah. This texter says, would maths at school have helped getting the time right? No. No, it wouldn't.
30: That would

0: Esquire, a whole unique subject, special,
1: I used to pride myself on being able to tell you what I used to be quite good. In fact, I think I'm okay still on time zones. So if you were to say, what time is it in this part of the world? But the funny thing is I can't even tell the time here, what the actual time is here, right now, which is just... Anyway.
0: It is 25 to 9.
1: Thank you very much.
0: And in the news today, Shadow Defence Minister James Patterson says China must understand Australia views missile tests in the Pacific as unwelcome and concerning. China has confirmed it tested a nuclear-capable missile yesterday, which appears to have landed near the exclusive economic zones of Nauru and Tuvalu. The Prime Minister is flying into Solomon Islands to meet with his counterpart there today, with the two leaders expected to discuss China's missile test and yesterday's announcement of a Australia-Fiji military alliance. US military prosecutors have revealed new details about their case against Hambali, the man accused of planning the 2002 Bali bombings, which killed 88 Australians. They say a trial could begin next year, although major legal hurdles remain. The Venezuelan government says the confirmed death toll from twin earthquakes last month has now reached 3,565 people. But with many thousands still missing, there are fears it will rise further. A woman's frightening experience when her car broke down outside Canberra has now sparked national changes to roadside assistance protocols, which will make it easier for motorists to be sure that contractors are who they say they are. The latest Gotality data shows Canberra's auction clearance rate fell from 50% 2 weeks ago to 40% last week amid tax changes and concern about higher interest rates. Alex de Minaur is out of Wimbledon. He's lost in straight sets to Italian Flavio Caboli in the fourth round. And the football world is in uproar after Donald Trump admitted he called the FIFA boss to ask for a review of an American player's red card at the World Cup. It triggered an automatic one-match ban. That ban now suspended for a year, and Fallon Balogun will be available to play for the US against Belgium this morning. Meanwhile, Spain has this morning progressed to the quarterfinals with a late goal and a 1-0 win over Portugal.
1: Are we all Belgium today?
0: I reckon.
1: We are. Everybody is.
0: Well, even just for the sake of the integrity of the tournament,
1: I mean, it's not the cleanest way to do it. It's not the player's fault.
0: No, and I think it's actually worth pointing out the player himself, Balogun, has conducted himself with great class.
1: Yes.
0: When he got the card, he obviously, you know, doesn't feel that he should have got it, and America didn't feel like he should have got it, but he has behaved impeccably, and I feel really awful for this poor kid who's not only conducted himself with great sportsmanship after getting the card, but also played brilliantly in the tournament to this point.
1: Absolutely.
0: It's awful that he's now in the middle of this.
1: But we are all Belgium today.
0: But go Belgium. Yes exactly. Mostly sunny, top of 15 today, by the way.
1: Thank you very much, Anna Vito. Anna Vito in the newsroom on ABC Canberra Breakfast, 23 to 9. Greg, walking with his husky in Canberra this morning, says, Ross, we'd be happy for you to master one language. Yes, Greg. I mean, don't get me started. This listener, on learning maths in school, we should have in the curriculum maths related to financial management, such as calculating costs of having a mortgage, saving accounts, percentages, interest, etc., so that everyone is more financially literate for the rest of their lives. I mean, I did economics at school, which sort of helped me with all that sort of stuff. But yes, a few people are talking about how maths could be more practical. This is A. A says, when I was growing up helping in the family business, my father made us race the cash register. In the late 70s before calculators, when I was penciling for my boyfriend who was a bookmaker, my math skills helped me work out the odds in my head before writing them in the ledger. I can still do fast mental maths in my 60s and in my working life in teaching, designing and administrative roles. Good math skills were essential. By the way, I don't gamble as a result of my experience on the racetrack. This texter says, who is really behind this push for compulsory maths? Is it the business sector who have lamented since ancient Greece that young people are not smart or responsible enough? And Megan in Cornwall says, I attempted to gain a mature age accelerated education degree, 2 years instead of four, a few years ago, so I could teach maths at high school. I was told because I didn't include enough pure maths subjects in my university degree, I couldn't apply. I wonder how many other potential teachers have been overlooked based on long ago study choices. Maths should be compulsory at an appropriate level in college. My son is really enjoying maths methods, which is advanced maths, which he needs for his career goal of engineering. Let me know. I'm interested to hear from people this morning on whether they think it should be compulsory or not. It's being discussed at the moment here in the ACT. It's not at the moment, but there's a push going.

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2: 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Where do the dollars go and who's keeping track?
1: Saskia Maben's Mornings, weekdays from 9.
0: So I did that deliberately to see if you were listening. I meant 21 to 9, that's what I was trying to say. Oh, God. Earlier this morning, Ainsley was telling us that the ACT government has sort of just kicked off an education campaign, because it is, and I'm sure this morning there'll be people who have fired up their wood-fired heaters this morning, and there'll be some in the community who are really feeling it. They're finding it hard to breathe. They're finding it a bit of a struggle. One of the suggestions which the government has put forward is go and knock on the door of the person who has the wood-fired heater to get the conversation going. Failing that, you can also call the government and get them to act. Well, just how practical is this? Is it going to work? Is it something that those who have been campaigning against wood-fired heaters would endorse? Simon Copland is the honorary fellow at the ANU School of Sociology. He's also executive director of the Conservation Council here in Canberra and joins us. Good morning to you, Simon.
3: Good morning.
0: Well, what do you think? The government's saying, go and knock on the door, have a chat.
3: Oh, look, it sounds like a nice idea, but I can imagine a lot of people might feel a bit intimidated about doing that, and some people might not receive that very well. And I think it's disappointing, because I think it speaks to the government's own failures in doing more about wood fire heaters. What the government has, you know, committed in principle to a phase out of wood fire heaters by 2045, but they're doing very little to no actual policy work to make that happen. And so it seems like they're putting the onus back on the community rather than taking action themselves.
0: So what would be more appropriate, Simon? As you said, they've set this target of 2045. In the meantime, people are waking up this morning. They've had a tough night breathing. They're waking up this morning, finding it hard. What would be a more appropriate approach, do you think?
3: Well, look, we certainly need to have these conversations, and I think that the government doing education campaigns like this is very important. But what we've been calling on the government to do is to release a phase-out plan. So, for example, when it comes to gas, which we're also phasing out, the government has a proactive phase-out plan. We don't have that when it comes to wood-fire heaters, and what that means is we've got this target, but we have very little actual knowledge about whether we can achieve it. We're not doing the policy work to make it happen. So we know that wood fire heaters are a massive health risk. Recent data suggests that over 60 people a year in the ACT are likely to be dying because of the impacts of wood fire heater smoke. And that's something that, if that was, you know, I would consider if that was road deaths, we would be having a major, massive investment in our roads. But because it's a bit more silent, we're not having that significant investment. But we should be, and so I think it's the government has to lead here, and not just put all the onus on the community to have these conversations.
0: So, I mean, one of the things the ACT government city services in this ad they've put out there, asking people, telling people to go and knock on the door, they've also made the point that a wood heater used properly should produce very little smoke. Now, I don't have a wood heater, but I'm wondering if there is enough education out there, if there is enough material out there for people who do have wood heaters to know how to use it properly so that it shouldn't be churning out lots and lots of smoke?
3: Yeah, I think that's a good question. I think you're probably right that there's not enough education out there about how people can do them. And we had a wood heater growing up when I was younger. Now I know this is a little while back, but we certainly had no knowledge. And it was, you know, set the fire and let it go. And so I imagine a lot of people are still in that situation. And I understand that. Like, it's, you know, I think if you've got a wood fire heater, it is quite nice. And I understand people enjoy their wood fire heaters and want to continue on that tradition. And so they're probably just, you know, setting it alight and not realizing that they're maybe having an impact on their neighbour's health or somebody else's health.
0: And it may just be a simple thing like, Simon, like checking how mature the wood is or what stage the wood is, or cleaning the flue or something like that, which is a simple process but could make a big difference.
3: Yeah, absolutely. And I think one of the issues there you also have is where people can get wood from, and whether that wood is mature enough, and how you know how to check if it's mature enough, I think is all education that people would need to really be able to use them a bit more properly.

0: and says, you know, if you don't want to knock on the door of the person, that you can take it up with Access Canberra. Simon Copland, do you know what is Access Canberra's approach normally? If somebody goes to Access Canberra and say, hey, my neighbour's got a wood fire heater, it's doing my head in, I can't breathe, I'm an asthmatic, etc. Do you know what how Access Canberra deals with that? I mean, can they go around and help clean out the heater, or do they shut it down? I mean, what do you understand is the approach that Access Canberra takes?
1: Yeah, this is something that I don't have a full answer for you. We have to do a little bit more investigation because I'm not fully aware myself. But we do know that there are some regulations around what kind of wood fire heaters you can have. And so maybe probably the first starting point would be if there's a complaint that they would check that people are compliant with those regulations, and those regulations are available on the Access Canberra site. It's also, those are the regulations that are available for if you're purchasing a new wood fire heater or installing a new one. Mm. So it's most likely checking that, but that, you know, it's going to be hard if we go back to the question, for example, around checking whether your wood is mature enough. Access Canberra is not going to be coming and checking that out every day. And this is where we come to the point of while it's potential that we could reduce the smoke from people using their wood fire heaters better, there's a reason that the government has committed or put in principle the idea of phasing out, because we know that the long-term health impacts are real and are going to continue, and there's only so much education you can do before we get to the stage where we just need to say it's probably enough or it's enough.
0: Yeah, we might, if someone from Access Canberra is listening this morning, they might just want to let us know what happens if someone does contact you and raises concerns about a wood-fired heater. I'd be interested to know. I think Tara Chains just contacted us to say, the point of suggesting that a person knock on their neighbour's door is about a staged approach. Your neighbour may have no idea of the impact the smoke is having, so the first step is having a conversation. Having the government turn up on their door in the first instance would be very confronting and potentially create conflict that may not have existed. It won't suit every circumstance, but it's worth thinking about first. And I guess when you put it that way, Simon Copland, it's a reasonable point not to go in all guns roaring.
1: All guns blazing.
0: Yeah.
1: And I think that's, you know, I appreciate that from Tara Shane. I think that it's, you know, there's an important point about we want to create neighbourly connections, and we do sort of, as a society now, go straight to regulatory approaches when maybe a conversation is a good starting point. So, yeah, I think if you can approach that conversation in a calm way, in a concerned way without being aggressive, go for it, you know, and I think that there's certainly nothing wrong with that suggestion. And so I think that I think that that's a good idea, have that conversation. Or the point that I'm making is that we just want to see that matched with more government action to really commit to the phase out that they have, they've committed to.
0: Yeah, I might see, as I said, if we can get just some idea on what Access Canberra's approach would be then, if it was escalated to that level. Simon, appreciate your time this morning. Thank you.
1: Thank you for having me on.
0: Simon Copland is the Executive Director of the Conservation Council in the ACT. Jane points out that the wood fires, a lot of the problem is that they're burning green wood, which causes the excess smoke. Another texter says, absolute rubbish that 60 people die. What about car exhaust bushfire? Hardly any wood fires being used, says this texter. And a different, this is a different Greg says, maybe just toilet roll the wood heater house. No, Greg. On the maths questions, this listener said, this is Karen from Queanbeyan. My mum used to make us when we did the grocery shopping, add up the items as she put them in the trolley. So by the end, when we got to the checkout, we knew how much we'd spent. And I think that was a great way to learn. I love the idea of financial literacy in year 11 and 12, maths, especially understanding how to manage your finances and superannuation and those sorts of things. I think that would be wonderful, says Karen. This listener, Martin, says, how many people use calculus in their working lives today? I say that as an electrician and I'm glad I did maths in college, but most careers will not use calculus in their lives. Jay says maths, functional maths for life skills, compounding interest rates for saving or mortgages is okay. I had to do advanced maths at uni and have never, ever needed it, says Jay. 11 to 9 on The Breakfast Show. Let's go to Alison. Good morning, Alison.
2: Good morning, Ross. How are you?
0: Yeah, good, thanks.

0: a bit of a shady past. I mean, seriously, I mean, the bloke was doing what the referee has to do, and he had no other choice but to give a red card because, you know, it was a tackle that eventually had caused, you know, potentially caused, could cause a lot of injury to
1: a
0: player. But you know what amazed me about it, Alison, you're going to get me going here, is that in one breath, Trump says, didn't even know what a red card meant. But then in the next breath, say that he's an expert on this sort of thing. And so he knew that it wasn't a foul. I mean, you can't be both.
1: Well, I didn't think there were fouls in soccer.
0: Well, there sort of are,
1: yeah,
0: I guess.
1: That's another issue.
0: Yeah. No, I'm hearing what you're saying, Alison. Are you going for Belgium today?
1: Absolutely.
0: Yeah.
1: Everyone, I feel sorry for the poor US player because I think he's like the sort of scapegoat and sandwich in the middle.
0: But he is. And the American team, you know, they are actually a great team and they're playing great football. But now they've been caught up in this thanks to the Donald. So I don't think they'll think.
1: The shadow of the orange horror.
0: Yeah. Yep. Indeed. Thank you, Alison. Thanks for your call.
1: Thanks.
0: Thank you.
1: Bye.
0: 9 to 9. Let's go to Peter. Good day, Peter.
2: Good morning, Mr. Ross. How are you?
0: Yeah, good. Thanks, Peter. How are you?
2: Not too bad. All this talk of solid fuel stoves is taking me back to my lonely childhood.
0: Right.
2: We had an open fire in the lounge room and a solid fuel stove, and if they weren't running, the house was cold.
0: Free, yes. Do you remember at the time, was it a very smoky environment that you were in, Peter?
2: No, not really. But we did have briquettes, so it was a very dusty environment.
0: Yeah, right.
2: Yeah, it was one of my early jobs. Can I give you my aghast?
0: Yes. When were you last aghast, Peter?
2: I'm aghast. I say aghast that they've put a country bumpkin in charge of such an important radio show.
0: Thank you. Oh, thank you, Peter. That's very kind of you. Not. But it's funny you made that because I am a country bumpkin and I grew up on a farm, Peter, although I don't like talking about it much. But we had a wood-fired heater in our place as well, and I don't know how much science went into the type of wood that we were burning or, to be honest, whether the fire was in good condition or not. Yeah. I do remember sometimes the whole house did smell very, very smoky, so that was probably this time that maybe clean it out a little bit better. But it is interesting that this discussion is happening again. Good on you, Peter. Thanks for calling. Emily, good morning to you.
3: Morning, Ross. Re-mathematics.
0: Yes.
3: My father...
0: Oh, sorry, Emily. Keep going. Oh, sorry, Emily. Keep going, Emily. I just cut you off there momentarily. Keep going.
3: My father used to stand us to attention while he was shaving and we had to recite our 2x table. My brother, God love him, became a PhD student and brilliant at math. Me, I was hopeless and only learned a poem called... there was a young man from Galosham who took out his eyeballs to wash them. His brother said, Jack, if you don't put them back, I'll stand on the damn things and squash them. And, Ross, I became an ABC rural journalist. So, hey, Anna, I understand.
0: Where it's all coming from. I love that. I love that limerick, by the way, Emily. Thank you very much. Thanks, Emily. Thanks for calling.
3: Bye, Ross.
0: It's 7 to 9 on ABC Canberra Breakfast. We are all Belgians today, Ross, says this listener. Another texter says, on adding up the shopping totals, my nan had this fantastic shopping meter where you clicked the buttons for 1 cent, 10 cent and $1 and it would add them up. It only goes up to $19.99 because who would ever be spending more than that at the shops? It's from the late 1960s, just after decimal currency came in, says Ellie from Kayleen. Wow. So Ellie, your nan walked around and just, as she put the items in the trolley, would click it off on this little shopping meter. Isn't that amazing? 6 to 9 on The Breakfast Show. Good morning, Rowan.
4: Yeah, good morning, Ross. I feel myself compelled to ring after the discussion about Digital Canberra.
0: Oh, yes, with our new digital directorate head, yes.
4: Yes, yeah, I think it's very admirable. I've got a directorate for it, but what they need to concentrate on, in my view, is improving accessibility for low vision people, for their websites, and also the rush to put services on digital platforms. There's the digital divide is represented by an income divide, and that's been measured by the Australian Bureau of Stats for the last 20 years.
0: Right.
4: It hasn't changed.
0: Yep.
4: They'll always need to have some form of
0: Well,
4: face-to-face for those people.
0: It does seem, Rowan, from my chat, with the boss that she's very proactive, and I think she's got some big plans and some big ideas. So I'm sure if she's listening,

0: Dill or her team are, that they will do something to try and improve that? Because obviously you've identified this as an area which needs some attention.
1: Yeah, look, I've done a bit of testing of some of their websites, and they don't pass muster in terms of accessibility.
0: Right.
1: They're the wrong colours and the fonts are the wrong size, and they've been designed by millennials, obviously, and that's very good. But corporate, pink on white and things like that, and font size is too small. You couldn't read with a magnifier. Inaccessible, hence not inclusive.
0: Right.
1: So
0: well,
1: they need to go back to some first principles and engage with some people who are in this space, and so they can, so when they launch something, it can actually be accessible, in my view.
0: Well, Digital Canberra will be listening. I'm sure they'll take that on board, Rowan. Thank you, mate. Thank you for your input this morning on ABC Canberra Breakfast. It's 4 to 9. So yes, Mary Good's been out again. Just canvassing with Canberrans and people in surrounding districts, what they think about whether maths should be compulsory or not.
2: Did you do maths at school?
3: Yes, I did, in year 11, year 12.
2: What do you think about the idea of making it compulsory as part of year 11 and 12 in the ACT?
3: I think it's a great idea. I think we should make it compulsory.
2: And why is that?
3: It just helps you understand, like logical stuff in life. Math and physics, it just really help you understand not just the subjects, but everything that links when you grow, get in the workforce, and, general part of life. It just really helps, I think.
2: How do you use maths?
3: I work in IT, so I have to troubleshoot quite a lot. I have to set up new systems, so having the strong foundations helps me troubleshoot.
2: Did you do maths at school?
4: I did maths at school up to year 11, the end of year 11. And then I made a decision that while I found it interesting, I didn't see, strangely enough, that it was terribly relevant to where I wanted to go. So I wanted at that time to specialise in humanities and languages and so on. Maths, okay, is part of everybody's life, but doing, permutations, combinations, all that, I knew it wouldn't be a significant part of my life. So I switched over, and I think people should have that choice.
2: Do you think it should be a requirement? Or from what you just said, you don't think it should be a requirement in year 11 and 12 in the ACT?
4: No, I don't think so. I think people should have a choice at that age. They're 17, they should have a vote, actually, and I think they can make their own lives.
2: Did you do maths at school?
5: Yeah, I did.
2: What did you do?
5: Did maths B, didn't do particularly well, but I needed that for my degree. I needed that particular type of maths, which I did get into in the end, so it was definitely worth the effort.
2: Do you think that maths should be compulsory in year 11 and 12?
5: Yes, I do think it should be compulsory. It's a very fundamental skill that you'll need for the rest of your life in different ways, and you don't really know it at the time, but you do need it later on.
2: And what sort of parts of your life do you use maths?
5: I guess like from everything from, cooking and shopping and doing things with my kids, teaching them later on in life. It helps them for me to be able to explain things to them as well.
0: Yeah, interesting thoughts on maths and whether it should be compulsory in years 11 and 12. This listener says one reason to do calculus, etc., isn't because you're likely to need it in life. It's to develop your thinking. I hope all those saying learning calculus was pointless aren't saying that to any young person. It's not for everyone, not everyone interested in doing things requiring that level of thinking, but imagine when no one is learning calculus. Tony in Scullin says, of course maths should be compulsory at school, especially in year 11 and 12. Maths is used in all sorts of everyday situations, from cooking, driving to banking. But then another texter says maths absolutely should not be compulsory in years 11 and 12. English is only compulsory in year 11, but the logic, reasoning and budget skills discussed are taught up to year 10, and that should be enough. My thanks to Grace, Ainsley, Mary and Anna in the newsroom for today. We'll be back from 5:30 tomorrow. The Chief Police Officer will join us tomorrow. It's 9 o'clock.
6: ABC News, good morning, I'm Anna Vito. The Foreign Minister says Australia views China's test of a nuclear-capable missile as destabilising to the region. A long-range missile test was fired by China yesterday, flying over the exclusive economic zones of Nauru, Micronesia and Kiribati. It landed in the ocean closest to the zones of Tuvalu and Kiribati. Penny Wong says it's up to the Chinese government to explain its intent, but says this test is counter to Pacific leaders' requests for peace in the region.
7: We do not believe this test is consistent with the view that Pacific leaders have very clearly expressed that the Pacific should be an ocean of peace.
6: US military prosecutors have revealed new details about their case against the man accused of planning the 2002 Bali bombings. Phoebe Hosier reports from Washington.
8: The terror attacks in Bali's Kuta district killed 202 people, including 88 Australians. The alleged mastermind in Bali is still yet to stand trial. In a call obtained by the ABC, US prosecutors told victims' families the trial could begin as early as June next year. They say they'll seek 202 life sentences, relying on testimony from four Singaporean witnesses, two co-conspirators, and police statements from a convicted Australian terrorist. But legal challenges over evidence obtained while Hambali was tortured in CIA custody have led some human rights advocates to doubt the trial will ever proceed.
6: US President Donald Trump will come face-to-face with European leaders who opposed the war in Iran when he arrives in Turkey later today for the NATO summit. Europe correspondent Mazoe Ford reports from Ankara.
9: Arms deals worth billions of dollars, an ironclad commitment to collective defence and more support for war-torn Ukraine are expected to be the big announcements as the annual NATO summit gets underway. It's likely to be a tense meeting because this will be the first time since the US-Israeli war on Iran that US President Donald Trump sees many of the European leaders who opposed the war and refused to let the US use their military bases. President Trump frequently criticises NATO for relying too much on the US. Last year, members pledged to boost defence spending to 5% of GDP by 2035, and the White House says the president expects to see progress towards that.
6: An ACT Assembly inquiry will examine why dormant and derelict sites across Canberra have been allowed to sit empty for years, despite government powers to enforce lease conditions. The Environment and Planning Standing Committee is calling for submissions from the public as it launches an investigation into the effectiveness of controlled activity orders. Deputy Chair and Independent MLA Fiona Carrick says it comes after years of frustration about developments failing to deliver on their promises.
10: Where there has been a development application, but the developer has not built in accordance with it. So, for example, the Manuka Hotel, where the DA said there would be five cinemas and there's not. So why wasn't there a controlled activity order put on that?
6: The Royal Commission on Anti-Semitism and Social Cohesion will today probe how the social media platforms YouTube and TikTok manage their risk of hate content. Gavin Coote reports.
11: The inquiry will today hear from Rachel Lord, who is YouTube's Senior Manager of Government Affairs and Public Policy for Australia and New Zealand. A UK-based expert has previously told the Commission the October 7 attacks prompted a more than 50-fold increase in anti-Semitic content on YouTube. Two representatives from TikTok will also give evidence. Yesterday, the inquiry heard from the Director of Policy at Meta, the owner of Facebook and Instagram, who defended the company's recent shift away from proactive monitoring of content, instead now relying on reports from users.
6: World Soccer's governing body is being accused of bowing to political pressure after FIFA suspended a match ban handed to an American player. Donald Trump says he asked FIFA's president to review a red card issued to striker Foller and Balogun. Gianni Infantino says he told the US president the case would be decided by independent judicial bodies. Balogun has now been named in the starting side for the US clash against Belgium, which kicks off in around an hour. But Nicholas McGeehan from not-for-profit Fair Square says he will raise the case with the European Parliament.
12: We are definitely going to ask for an investigation into the circumstances of this. If there is a quid pro quo here at work, then that is a very clear violation of the Code of Ethics, and a quite serious violation of the Code of Ethics.
6: Earlier this morning, Spain scored a late goal to beat Portugal 1-0 and progress to the quarterfinals. And Bryce Cotton has top scored for Australia in a 92-49 win over the Philippines in a men's basketball World Cup qualifier in Perth, Australia finishing the qualifying phase undefeated. Mostly sunny, a top of 15. It's 5 at the airport now. ABC News.
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16: Hello, good morning, happy Tuesday. Happy sunshiny Tuesday, or at least I can see some sunshine and blue sky out my window. Cold start to the day. It is Canberra winter. It is the school holidays too, so it's quieter on the roads than it usually is. I do hope your morning is off to an excellent start. You were hearing there in the news from Anna Vido that at 10 o'clock, USA will go up against Belgium in the World Cup. It's been a controversial couple of days, hasn't it? Because US striker Follerin Balogun will be playing. He was issued a red card in the game against Bosnia and Herzegovina. Donald Trump, the president of the US, called up the FIFA boss to ask for an investigation into this red card. And he's now allowed to play. Is this political interference? What is going on here? It certainly does not look good. We're going to be chatting to sport integrity academic Catherine Ordway very shortly about this. And I'm wondering if we could play a little game amongst ourselves. This is something Caroline and I came up with. We might try it for different stories of the day. We'll see how it goes. The game is called Substitute the Lyrics. We've picked a song for you and we would like you to substitute the lyrics and write new ones about this story of the day, the game between Belgium and the USA, and the fact that US striker Follerin Balogun will be playing controversially after his red card ban was overturned. The song that you are playing with is this one.

0: Power and the Passion. Yeah, there's a lot of that when it comes to the beautiful game, Power and the Passion. Can you rewrite some of the lyrics to this song, perhaps just the chorus, with today's news story about striker Folarin Balogun playing against Belgium? Kickoff is at 10 o'clock our time this morning, despite getting a red card, which should have meant that he was banned from this game, but that was overturned after a personal phone call from US President Donald Trump to the boss of FIFA. Have a play with those lyrics, see what you can come up with for us. Also, I'm after your suggestions. I'm starting to collect them today. You can send them in throughout the week. For the X of Canberra, we're already up to the letter X in our definitive alphabet of Canberra and surrounds. I do suspect this might be the most difficult letter to come up with something for. The criteria is simple. It has to be something iconic that starts with the letter X in our region. And the one with the most popular votes, the suggestion with the most number of votes, will win the spot on the alphabet. What can you come up with for us this morning? It's a bit of a tricky one. I personally have no ideas. I don't even have a starting spot. I don't even have any suggestions for you. But every single week I've been impressed by what you've come up with. So I'm sure we can think of something. What's the X of Canberra?
1: How much can we really know about the dead?
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0: It is 9 minutes past nine. On the text line, this listener says, go Belgium. Jen OG of Woden says, it should have been up to the coach of the US team to appeal the red card, not the petulant orange man child. Yes, it is very controversial. Catherine Ordway specialises in sport integrity issues. She's an academic with UNSW Sydney and she joins us now. Good morning and welcome.
3: Good morning to you.
0: Take us back to the incident which happened in the game, the US game against Bosnia and Herzegovina. What happened? And because the red card was controversial from the get-go.
3: Yes, well, if you take it from the very beginning, it wasn't controversial at all. Many commentators would say that this was a perfectly normal tackle. It was a 50-50. Both players were trying to get the ball. And not surprisingly, in a football match, players' feet come in contact with each other, as that's perfectly normal. And we've seen that happen hundreds of times throughout this tournament and every football game before and since. So not unusual. The referee didn't pick it up and didn't penalise anybody involved until the VAR, so the video referee, had a look at it and said, if you slow it down, still by still, there was an injury to the ankle of the Bosnian player and that should be reviewed. So the referee came back out, had a look at the video and agreed that by the still by still, the injury to the ankle looked really bad and that would therefore warrant a red card, which is an automatic one-match penalty under the rules.
0: Which now won't happen because, as we know, that player, Folarin Balogun, is going to be playing in today's game, this morning's game, against Belgium. So in the meantime, in between today and getting the red card, we know that Donald Trump made a phone call to the FIFA boss. Is there any indication that anything else happened that might have meant that this red card was overturned, or does it seem like it was that phone call?
3: It's very unclear, isn't it? Because, of course, we know that President Trump likes to take credit for all kinds of things that he may or may not have contributed to. So that seems to be a pattern of behaviour. Certainly, you would expect the president of a host nation for the FIFA World Cup to be in contact with the president of the International Federation hosting. And that's not unusual. Whether or not President Infantino of FIFA had then acted and called his disciplinary tribunal and said, now you need to make this red card go away because our Peace Prize recipient, President Trump, has asked it to, we just don't know. And I don't imagine that we'll ever find out the truth about that.
0: How have they justified
3: it? Underway.
0: Yeah. How have they justified their decision to overturn the red card one game ban?
3: Well, it has happened in the past that what they do is not overturning the ban. The ban still stands, the red card still stands, I mean, where it's on his record that it's a red card in this match. What they've done is used a clause under the FIFA rules, which has been used a number of times in the past, including most recently with Cristiano Ronaldo, where they postpone the penalty. So it's a suspended sentence, if you like, from a criminal law perspective. And they say, well, you still have the card, but you're not going to serve your ban unless you do something else naughty in the next 12 months.
0: Okay. And then if that does happen, if he does do something else against the rules in the next 12 months, what is the penalty? Is it more severe?
3: Yes, it would be more severe. So it would involve a monetary fine, they're saying now, and potentially other bans, which, of course, are not going to impact the World Cup because time will have run and it might involve a friendly or some other match, which is what Cristiano Ronaldo's penalty was. He had a 3-match penalty for violent conduct in 2025. And he sat out the first match, which was a friendly, and then they postponed the other two, which in effect allowed him to come and play at the World Cup.
0: Of course, Belgium is not happy about this. It's not just Belgium. There have been complaints and uproar from a number of other stakeholders here. I know the European Football Union is quite upset as well. There are calls for further investigation into this matter. Will any of this stop Vallerin actually playing today?
3: I wouldn't have thought so, just because it's so tight with the timing. As you mentioned, they're due to play in a matter of minutes. So the game kicks off at 10 a.m. So it would seem surprising if they were able to make any changes for today. But what I would like to see is a procedure that's actually transparent, so that the team that is impacted, in this case, the U.S., team, the Football Federation, could have put in an application for the process to be reviewed if they felt that the VAR decision was so egregious that they needed to make an amendment or to apply this penalty process where they just suspend it. Then that's a perfectly reasonable argument to make. But let's argue it on the facts and in a transparent way. The decision that's come out from the disciplinary tribunal today from FIFA is just a nonsense. I can't even really understand what their rationale is. They haven't actually addressed the issue at hand.
0: My guest is Dr. Catherine Ordway. She's an academic specialising in sport integrity issues. Some of the thoughts on the text line, Colette says, regarding the US player interference, the coach, the player and the team should have decided to honour the original red card decision anyway, as it will remain a shadow over them personally and their game forever. I'm disgusted by this blatant rort by Trump, but we've come to expect that from someone with no moral boundaries, says Colette. A few people have actually raised this, that perhaps the US team could be honourable, says another texter, and not include the red-carded player in today's game. Imagine the response. I would love to be a fly on the wall in the conversations that are being had in the locker room for the US team in the lead-up to this game, because that's true, isn't it? A large number of people would see their success, if they are successful today, as completely shadowed by this.
3: Yes, I think you're right. And it does put them in a very difficult moral quandary, and whether they would take an ethical position and say, we're going to reflect the red card decision and have him stood down, or whether or not they say, well, the disciplinary tribunal has made a decision. They're an independent, you know, in quotation marks, independent FIFA body. So we're going to respect that. It's really very messy because they're almost damned if they do and damned if they don't, aren't they?
0: Yeah, they really are. And I do feel a little bit sorry for this player as well, who, you know, I don't know if he ever asked for this interference, but this will now always be associated with his name.
3: It is really sad because both players involved in this tackle are not considered aggressive players or dirty players, as an expression might be used. They're both very lovely. And the irony around all of this scenario is that he's an accident of birth US citizen, where his mum, of course, was prevented from going on the plane, and it meant that he had to, his birth was in New York, and so he's eligible to play for the US team. But he's actually a Nigerian guy who grew up in Britain. And if President Trump had got his way and the matter hadn't been overturned by the Supreme Court, then he wouldn't have even been given birthright citizenship. So the whole layering around this case is really complex and quite ironic.
0: Isn't it? Yeah, that's a great word for it. I'm sure our listeners could think of a few others. Thank you very much, Dr. Ordway. It will be interesting to see what happens in this game. Kickoff is at 10 o'clock. So yeah, that's about 40 minutes from now. I'm sure the world will be watching closely. Thanks again for your time.
3: Very welcome.
0: That is Dr. Catherine Ordway. She's a academic at UNSW Canberra, specialising in sport integrity issues. You're listening to 666. Some of the thoughts on the text line. This listener says, it is no surprise that Trump has flouted FIFA rules by discrediting them. It was only a matter of time before Trump did so once FIFA President Infantino kneeled down. This is something that Trump has been doing to international laws as well. Rules don't apply to Trump at all, not even for the USA, says this texter. Yeah, we are playing a game of substitution today regarding this news story. We're asking you to rewrite some of the lyrics to this song.

0: power and the passion. Certainly we're seeing a lot of that play out in this year's World Cup. If you want to have a crack at rewriting some of the lyrics to that excellent song based on today's news story, please send them in 0467 922 666.
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2: Georgia, can I just correct the record quickly? 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
3: I think you're allowed to miss a day for the birth of your child, David Pocock.
1: Drive on 666 ABC Canberra.
0: Yeah, one of our listeners is paying close attention to the CNN and other American news outlets, and they say it seems as though the American team will be playing the red-carded player, so they won't be taking that. Well, we can't really necessarily call it a moral high road. It could be a moral high road, but they aren't taking that option, according to this texter who's watching closely what's happening in the American media. It is 20 minutes past nine. We're 10 minutes away from your next news update with Anna Vito. Have you got a community garden? If you do, or if you're thinking of setting one up, you could be eligible for a grant to spruce things up, to make it look extra nice. Joining me now is Ross Maloof from the ACT Government, here to provide us with some details of this grant program. Hello, Ros, welcome.
4: Thanks for having me.
0: Yeah, thanks for being here. This is not the first time you've run this community grant program. I believe you've done a series of rounds. Maybe, is it 12 already?
4: It's 12, this is round 12 coming out today. So yes, it's been a journey of getting those gardens built all over the city.
0: Yeah, and it is something that we take such pride in here in the capital, being the bush capital, having beautiful green spaces for people to enjoy. We're going to be chatting to Peter Hill from the Rotary Club about how they've used the grant previously. But can you provide us with some examples of how this grant program has helped to make Canberra look better?
4: So community gardens are all over the city and you'd be really surprised where they are. And I encourage people to get on our website, the Everyday Climate Choices website, and have a look at where some of those gardens are, because it might be in your neighbourhood. Community garden grants are designed to actually bring the community together. So they're not an individual one that is just for some individual use. It's to bring the community together in a shared space with a shared goal of having that community garden. To up to $10,000 is available per project, and any not-for-profit community organisations can apply.
0: Yeah, that's awesome. And then you can spend that money on whatever you wish to make the garden look better?
4: There's lots of different things that people have spent it on. So some of those things are soil and improving the gardens, having equipment to build, or you know, retaining walls or the like. Mm-hmm. And the gardens don't have to be a traditional garden. They can be a food garden. We've had Indigenous bush tucker gardens, landscape gardens, and also sensory gardens, which are just amazing to go and have a look at.
0: What's an example of a sensory garden?
4: As you walk through, it's got sounds, it's got smells, it's got plants you can touch. Mm. And they are just a beautiful place to go.
0: Yeah, I can imagine. Ros Maloof is my guest from the ACT Government. They've announced the community grant program for gardens, public spaces, community spaces, is open. There's $40,000 up for grabs. You can get an individual grant of up to $10,000 if you make a compelling enough argument. You are focusing a little bit this year, Ros, on trying to prioritise the removal of artificial grass around the capital. Why is this a big concern to you?
4: Artificial grass is very warm in summer and doesn't drain at all very well. And it's just not a great surface for the environment to be. So if there's an opportunity to remove that artificial turf and replace it with a garden, we're very interested in helping support that as well.
0: Yeah, brilliant. Okay, well, thank you very much, Ros. How can people get their applications in to you?
4: There's a couple of ways. I'd encourage people to have a look at our information on our Climate Choices website under Community Garden Grants. But there's an online information centre at 6 p.m. on Wednesday, the 22nd of July. If you're just interested and you're not sure where to get started, come and meet with our team and they'll explain it to you and get you all the information you'll need to put in a great application.
0: Brilliant. We are receiving some text messages from people who are interested already. We can send you some more details, texters, if you feel like you don't know exactly where to go to get in touch with Ros and her team. Ros, thanks very much for your time this morning.
4: Thank you so much.
0: Ros Malouf there from the ACT government. Someone who has benefited from this grant program is Peter Hill from the Rotary Club of Canberra Sundowners. Hello, Peter. Good morning and welcome.
5: Good morning, Saskia, and thank you.
0: Yeah, thanks for being here. When did you and your group at Rotary apply for this grant program?
5: So we applied in the last round and received advice that we were successful about October. And so we've been working on an enhanced community garden, vegetable garden out at Community Services One over the last 9 months.
0: Brilliant. And how much money were you successful in getting through this program, Peter?
5: We were fortunate to get just under $9,000.
0: Nice. Okay, wonderful. And so that's all been spent so far? Have you still got a little bit left in the kitty?
5: No. We finished the project up at the end of last month, so that's all been expended. We used the money for extending an existing vegetable garden out at Community Services One in Narrabunda. We built three large accessible vegetable gardens and also purchased a new garden shed, provided water distribution, and importantly, we've provided four training workshops for vulnerable people in the community out there to come and be able to help out in the garden, but also to learn the basics of vegetable gardening so they can take it and use it at home as well.
0: That's brilliant. It really sounds like money well spent, Peter. Good job. Well done to you and the Rotary Club. That sounds like a wonderful initiative.
5: Yes, it's been really good to be part of the community with Community Services Number One. Our volunteers get a lot of joy out of helping create these environments, and it's great to be part of the community in these sort of activities.
0: Well done to you. Thanks so much for your time this morning, Peter. Great to chat.
5: Thanks very much.
0: Peter Hill there from Rotary Club of Canberra Sundowners there. They used their grant money, which was around $9,000, to work on some veggie patches and some growing workshops for people in the community. What could you use this money for if you're a member of a community group and you have a green space or you're hoping to develop one? This could be an opportunity for you. If you are interested in more details, just send us a text and we can put you in touch with the right people. Yeah, on the text line, someone else says, just ban that artificial lawn, please. It doesn't deserve to be on Mother Earth. And Scott No Idea says, oh, you actually sent us a picture. Scott says, this is a view of the new community gardens at Denman Prospect. The pic is taken from the building site next door. Looks great. Yeah, more of this type of thing, I think, because so many cities are concrete jungles and I hope Canberra never becomes one. I like our proximity to greenery. I think we all need it, don't we? We're a couple of minutes away from your next news headlines with Anna Vito. If you want to have a crack at our songwriting competition this morning, this is the song that we're asking you to rewrite some of the lyrics for. And the passion and the new story that I want you to base your lyrics on is this morning's game, World Cup game between the US and Belgium, and the controversial decision to allow striker Phalaron Balogun, US player, to play in this game after he received a red card. But that was overturned after President Trump made a call to the boss of FIFA. That is your news story. Can you rewrite some of the lyrics for us to Power and the Passion? Give it a go. Send us your suggestions. Couple of minutes till your news headlines. This is The Birds.

0: All I Really Want to Do by the Birds. It is 9:30. Let's get the headlines from Anna Vito.
1: Thanks, Saskia. The Foreign Minister Penny Wong says Australia views China's test of a nuclear-capable missile as destabilising to the region and says it remains up to the Chinese government to explain its intent. Meanwhile, the Defence Industry Minister Pat Conroy says the government does not believe the test was timed to coincide with yesterday's announcement of an Australia and Fiji military alliance. The Prime Minister is flying into Solomon Islands to meet with his counterpart there today, with the two leaders expected to discuss the missile test and yesterday's announcement of the alliance. US military prosecutors have revealed new details about their case against Hambali, the man accused of planning the 2002 Bali bombings in which 88 Australians were killed. They say a trial could begin next year, but major legal hurdles remain. The Venezuelan government says the confirmed death toll from twin earthquakes last month has now climbed to 3,565 people. A woman's frightening experience when her car broke down outside Canberra has sparked national changes to roadside assistance protocols, which will make it easier for motorists to be sure that contractors are who they say they are. The latest Cotality data shows Canberra's auction clearance rate fell from 50% 2 weeks ago to 40% last week amid tax changes and concern about higher interest rates. And Falaron Balogun has been named in the US starting side for their round of 16 match against Belgium at the Men's Soccer World Cup, which kicks off in around half an hour. It comes as FIFA stands accused of bowing to political pressure after an automatic one-match ban for the American goal scorer after a red card was suspended for 12 months after a call from Donald Trump. Earlier, Spain progressed to the quarterfinals with a late goal and a 1-0 win over Portugal. A mostly sunny top of 15 degrees, it's 6 degrees around the city now, and I'll have more news at 10.
0: Controversial indeed.
1: Oh my goodness,
0: yeah. Oh, what is going to happen if he scores today and helps the US win?
1: Yeah.
0: And I don't think anything like that could ever be undone, right? Because I know there's a number of investigations that have been promised or people are trying to pursue into this. But if Falaron is the star player today, there's sort of no way of going back, is there?
1: No.
0: That's it.
1: No, certainly. And I mean, if the US wins, there's no way of, you know, you can't subsequently go back and say, oh, Belgium might have won if he hadn't played and then they might have beaten whoever. Do you know what
0: it's
1: I mean?
0: Too many variables.
1: Yeah, exactly. So I think for the integrity of the tournament, it would certainly be neatest if Belgium can come through with the win.
0: Wouldn't it? Yeah, we've got lots of support for Belgium on our text line.
1: Surprised to learn that.
0: This listener says, will you be talking to the Belgium High Commissioner this morning? Please tell them that all of Australia is behind them today. Go Belgium, in capital letters.
1: And look, I think it's rough for the American team in terms of it's a good team and they've been playing pretty well at this World Cup. And so they might have won without him today. But now we'll never know. And if they do win, there'll be this cloud over them. So it's not really great for anyone, is it, this situation?
0: It's not. It's icky. Yeah, we're talking to the president of the Australian American Association after 10 o'clock, just after kickoff. I'll be really interested to find out how she feels about all of this. Probably very conflicting feelings, I would imagine. While I've got you, Anna, is there anything that you'd like to add to our potential list of the X of Canberra?
1: No, I've learned my lesson.
0: It's actually a really hard one. Some of the ideas that have come through from Jay, we've got the X-rated Fish Week.
1: Oh, yes. That's a great idea, Jay.
0: Actually, a few people.
1: That's a really good idea.
0: Yeah. Or someone else said the Triple X Fish Week. Fish Week was once well known for the sex industry there. Yep, we could do that. That's actually a very good idea. 2XX gets some votes. X marks the spot for the most beautiful city in the country, from Kerry. Thank you, Kerry. The Xmas Barn at Bredbow, says Megan in Corwell. I've not been to this before, but I've heard stories.
1: I've heard tell.
0: Yeah,
1: yes.
0: Yeah. Exceptional ABC radio, says Craig. Oh, Craig. That's nice, but we can't permit it. That word does not start with an X.
1: No.
0: Rosalie in Queanbeyan says xenophobic federal politicians. Do we want that on our alphabet of Canberra and surrounds?
1: No comment. And also noting that most of the politicians are from elsewhere.
0: That's true. Yeah. Yeah, they only call Canberra home
1: but
0: for some of the year.
1: My confusion about the parameters for what Canberra means have been questioned by others. So maybe they're fine with politicians in Canberra, even if they're not from Canberra.
0: Did you want to give your vote to any of those options?
1: I think Jay's onto something. I think that's a bit of Canberra folklore, isn't it?
0: The X-rated Fishwick.
1: So yeah, I think that's a good one.
0: Yeah, I'm enjoying that suggestion. Thank you,
1: Anna. Thank you.
0: Anna Vito's back with more news at 10 o'clock. Do you like any of those ideas for the X of Canberra and surrounds, or if you've got something else that you'd like to add into the mix, 0467 922 666 is the number. Hello, Caroline O'Brien.
2: Good morning. Happy NAIDOC Week.
0: Happy NAIDOC Week to you too. Yes, Mary Good is going to be taking us to the big community celebration in Tuggeranong in about, 40 minutes' time.
2: Yes, and then we get to speak to, I think we can claim him as Canberran, JP Janky.
0: Yes, yes. He used to work here in this very building.
2: I'm a big fan.
0: He's with the SBS. He hosts a show called The Point.
2: Yep.
0: Tonight's episode looks very interesting. It's called Black Money, and it's all about the questions around how the funding for Indigenous affairs is spent, which can often become a bit of a political football. He's going to be talking to us about that at 10:30 or just after 10:30 this morning. Yeah, yeah. He's really wonderful. I'm looking forward to chatting to him. Now, we've got one submission already from Jen OG of Woden for our substitution game.
2: Yes,
0: which
2: I love
0: is exciting.
2: This.
0: I don't know if I can sing it out. I don't quite have the, we need the backing tune. We need the karaoke version.
2: I can get the karaoke of version.
0: Power in the Power. Yeah. I'm going to hold your lyrics, Jen, until I can do them some justice. Or if you'd like to call in and give us version, if you're game, if you want to sing.
2: Jen's sung on air before, I think.
0: We've definitely had quite a number of our listeners sing on air before, so I know you can do it.
2: Yeah.
0: If you're game, Jen, I don't want to butcher your fine work here, so you can call up and deliver your lyrics to us. Did you have any suggestions, Caroline?
2: I do. Is there any chance I could listen to the
0: yes,
2: song
0: of course.
2: Again?
0: Here we go.

0: fashion. All right, what have you got for
1: us? This may have to go to the peace board. Uh-oh, the intervention in Trump fashion. Texters want to see Belgium come in crashing. Uh-oh, the draw or the thrashing. I think we know

0: As the queen of nonsense, your brain works in marvelous ways, Caroline O'Brien. That was very impressive. Yeah, can you rival Caroline's lyrics there?
1: I apologise for the singing.
0: No, it's all part of it. It's like karaoke. No one cares about how your voice sounds.
1: Now I've given everybody permission.
0: Exactly.
1: Yep.
0: Now that Caroline's done it, can you call in and sing your own lyrics based on that news story of the day? The US red carded player will be playing against Belgium in about 21 minutes' time. In the meantime, let's have some more nonsense with the cryptic clue. What have we got today, Ready? Caroline?
1: Today, Saskia Alaska Mabin, the clue is a long tale told upon the boards by a man I sometimes like to think of as the Jerry Springer of yesteryear. I welcome your fighting me on that. Conversing with the dead is commonplace in this prequel to Mary and Fred meeting at the Slip Inn. This play did nothing for the reputations of stepdads. Depending on who we appoint as the villain in this Jerry Springer episode, episode titles could be called My Uncle Murdered My Dad and Married My Mum.
0: Oh.
1: Or Help, My Stepkid is a Murderer. Or I Accidentally Killed My Girlfriend's Dad and Now She's Sad. Or My Dead Dad is a Controlling Helicopter Parent. Or My Friends Are Spying on Me. Or another episode could be I'm Spying on My Friend and He's Trying to Kill Me. Or My Boyfriend Told Me to Get to the Nunnery. That would be a good Jerry episode. Another one, I Never Trusted My Sister's Moody Boyfriend and Now My Father and My Sister Are Dead. My husband.
0: The drama.
1: I know, it's a lot of drama. My husband is dead and I'm just a woman trying to survive in a man's world with a son who wants a say on my sex life and, oh, my wine tastes funny. That could be another episode. My new job looks to be the ruler over a number of murderous people. Should I stay or should I go now? And the last episode could be called, Hey, That's My Story. Oh, well, it belonged to an egg dish before me. But they're lying. It's my story. In the end, in a case of life imitating art, just as in the World Cup, Norway wins. What is the play that harps on about the hog hind allowances?

0: particular play, which I think could be correct. I feel fuzzy this morning. I don't think I really am clear on this at all.
1: You probably didn't watch a lot of Jerry Springer, to be fair.
0: I didn't, no. And the answer is not the Jerry Springer show. We do have a few guesses for that. It's a play.
1: By a person who I like to think of as the Jerry Springer of yesteryear.
0: I think Alison in Yarralumla, M in Braddon, Louise in Aranda, Robert from Curtin and Kathy in McKellar are on the money. I'm pretty sure you are. I'm going to go out on a limb and say you are, but I'll get Caroline to double check your guesses. Thank you, Caroline.
1: Pleasure.
0: Now, Jen has got back to me saying, my voice belongs in childcare and in the shower, says Jen. If you play the karaoke backing, my song lyrics probably won't work. So what I'm going to do is I'm just going to read them out, Jen. This is Jen's rewritten lyrics to the song Power and the Passion, related to today's news story about the US red-carded player being allowed to play in the game against Belgium starting at 10 o'clock. Jen's lyrics are, brains wasting away in US paradise going backwards every day. Take the time to use your brain. Who do you believe? Who do you believe? What do you believe is not a lie? Oh, the soccer is poisoned, or the football is Uncle Sam is dictating again. We are all going to die. Too much orange aid. Too much I want to cry. Jen's lyrics. Well done, Jen. Thanks for having a crack. If you have some alternative lyrics that you'd like to submit, send us a text. If you're feeling particularly game today, give us a call on 1300 681 666 and you can perform your lyrics, because why not? It could be a little bit of fun. This is Janis Joplin, me and Bobby McGee.
2: Busted flat in Baton Rouge, waiting for a train.

And Bobby McGee. You're listening to 666 ABC Radio Canberra Mornings with me, Saskia Mabin. Well done to Rose from Stirling, Izzy and Ian from Griffith. Who else has got it here? Elizabeth, Wendy from Gordon, and Tuffers, all with the right answer to Caroline's nonsensical cryptic clue this morning. Very well done. And I'm getting some more suggestions for the X of Canberra and surrounds that we are putting together in our definitive alphabet this year. So far, Fishwick is getting a bit of love. M in Garran.

0: introducing laws that protected sex workers. It allowed, I think, says M, XX movies to be made here. We also had people stand for election from the sex party, another first, says M in Garin, who is someone who is interested in social history. Thank you, M, for your text. Another suggestion that came through was, here we go, I might have lost it. Hold on, let me try and find it here. I'm just getting so many cryptic clue texts now. I've buried, oh, here we go. Exilarium, oh, I'm sorry, Dale. Exilarium, maybe. The Wood Library at ANU. Dale, if you've got a better pronunciation for me, please do let me know. Someone else, Elaine, has sent in, oh, this is a difficult one. Xanthoria species, a grass tree at the pedestrian entrance to the Australian Botanic Gardens. It also occurs at the Weira Lake George Lookout on the Federal Highway, a truly native Australian species, says Elaine. Good on you, Elaine. Great suggestion. CC says 2XX, a great community radio station celebrating its 50th anniversary. Many interesting programs from music to public interest. Thank you, CC. What is the X of Canberra for you? Yeah, at the moment, 2XX and Fishwick, XXX Fishwick are probably our top two contenders. If you've got another suggestion or you'd like to voice your support for something you've already heard me read out, then 0467 922 666 is our number.
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2: G'day, my name's Casey Donovan. I'm a proud Gumbankia Dungari woman. When I think about NAIDOG Week, it means people coming together, celebrating, telling stories, asking questions, having conversations, and community coming together and celebrating a week of achievements and amazing, powerful First Nations and Torres Strait Islander peoples. 50 Years of Deadly means to me

0: amazing, being deadly, showing up, standing tall, being proud. So join me as we celebrate NAIDOC Week.
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3: Speaking of NAIDOC Week, Mary Good, our roving reporter, will be taking us to Tuggeranong, where there is a community event happening today. If you can't get yourself along to any local celebrations, perhaps you'd like to listen back to some of the deadly guests that we've had on Tea for Two, our interview series, like Mitch Tambo with his partner, Voice of Lele. Mitch Tambo, Voice of Lele, welcome to Tea for Two.
4: Yama yama, thanks for having
5: us. Hello, Saskia.
3: I mean, you've both had such successful individual careers as musicians. Are people surprised when they find out that you're a couple?
4: People just don't know how I caught Lele. That's the thing. Brother, you're punching above your weight right now. We met through music.
5: We just kept bumping into each other.
4: And then all of a sudden we found ourselves at the same dinner table, and then we found ourselves in the same car, and then we found ourselves with the same child, and here we are.
5: We're best friends.
4: For me, what really pulled me to Lele was I could see her love for not music but for her culture and her identity. And that really resonated with me. Obviously, someone that has a really strong love for their own culture and identity. To see Lele out there doing her thing and so passionate and proud of who she is and where she comes from.
5: For someone like me, a refugee from West Papua, who had to escape my country, singing in my language is my way of just, you know, staying connected in my culture and in who I am as a West Papuan woman.
4: That really enticed me. That was the bait, and I took it. Hook, line, and sinker, world. But I just feel like I love her like I've never loved anyone else. I think this might be it. And am I big enough to do it? Can I do it? You know, because it's one thing to love someone, but I know that with Lele in particular, it wasn't just loving her, it was loving all of her. And that's her three beautiful daughters, which are now my beautiful daughters.
5: Every time I was around him, I felt safe, of strong level of protection. I can honestly say that I have never been in a situation where I have felt like that. His love and passion for culture and for people in general. But when Mitch and I met, I was a single mum with three kids. So I was being mum and dad. I was, you know, working three or four jobs that he could actually see me for who I truly am as a person, and not just as a mum or as a daughter, or just having someone see me and what I can actually bring and achieve in this world. Because I, at that point in my life, couldn't really see that for myself. Mm. I had come to terms with being a single mum with three kids and always had these dreams, but he actually is making all my wild

0: Oh, that's just a little tease for you from one of my favourite Tea for Two conversations with Mitch Tambo and Voice of Lele. 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We'll give you the link to all of our Tea for Two chats, including that interview with Mitch and Lele. 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
0: Saskia Maven's Mornings. In just a hot sec, we are checking in with Mary Good, our roving reporter, because she's headed to Tuggeranong today, where there is a pretty big, I've heard, a NAIDOC community event happening. Before we chat to Mary, I've got another vote here for the Xanthoria grass tree. My apologies if I'm butchering the pronunciation of that word. Wanniassa Hills Primary and the Cotter Dam viewing area.

0: area have some beautiful examples too, says this texter. Xerox computers in Hume, says someone else. And a lot of texters are getting excited about kickoff in the USA-Belgium game. My goodness, there are going to be a lot of eyes on this game. Kickoff is at 10 o'clock, so in about 4 minutes from now. DP from Fadden says every Belgian goal will be a goal for justice and integrity. The pressure that these players must be feeling, I cannot imagine. It would just be enormous. I don't know how you block some of that out. Someone else sent me a photo of the world map where all of the countries were coloured in with the Belgian flag, except for the US, which had the USA flag in a representation of who they think people might be barracking for in today's game. Actually, after 10 o'clock, just after kickoff, we'll be checking in with the president of the Australian American Association, who calls Canberra home. I'm really interested to get her take on all of this. But right now, let's chat to our roving reporter. Hello, Mary.
1: Hello, Saskia. Yes, I'm in Tuggeranong today at the Tuggeranong Community Centre, where NAIDOC celebrations are getting underway here. It's at the Canberra Community Services, and it's a free NAIDOC Day community celebration where there are market stalls, kids' activities, live music and performances. It kicks off in just a few moments, but lots of people are already arriving.
0: I can hear the hustle and bustle behind you, Mary. You've chatted to a few people. Let's take a listen.
2: Your mum, my name's Tiana House. I'm a proud Ngunnawal Raddri woman on my father's side.
3: Yeah, very proud to be on the Bidra, ACT community sector, planning,
2: Bay, planning woman on my mother's side from Queensland.
3: Been on there about 5 years going now. Very important platform that we get to share culture with community. I wear many hats on the day, starting as a coordinator here with my committee members, and then also here as a performer today with Yukumbrak Dance Academy, which I collaborate with my cousin Billy T here, our elder and songman, to deliver that to youth in our community.
1: We'll talk about the dance in a minute, but first I'll just explain what's happening here today, because usually this event is held in Woden. Today we're in Tuggeranong.
3: Yeah, that's right. So usually our home base has been Woden, but this year we thought we'd spread the cultural love a bit more, head down to the south side. So here we are at Communities at Work. Shout out to Communities at Work for donating the space. And yeah, great to be here. Beautiful spot on the lake. A little bit frosty this morning, but beautiful sunny day, so hoping to warm up soon.
1: So what's going to be happening here today? It kicks off at 10?
3: Yeah, 10 a.m. So it's our annual NAIDOC event for the community sector. So we've got lots happening down here. We've got live music, art stalls, free food. So yeah, come check it out.
1: Why is today important in terms of NAIDOC Week?
3: Firstly, I should probably give a shout out to 50 years of NAIDOC. So that's our 50 years of Deadly. That's this year's theme. So great to be a part of it. NAIDOC's been an important platform since I was a little girl in sharing culture and nurturing our youth to be proud about their culture.
1: How many people are you expecting to come down today?
3: In previous years, we've always had a few hundred, a couple hundred, so we maybe don't have as much foot traffic as we do in Woden, but we're a great space here, so hopefully we've promoted it enough and everyone will get down and check it out. We've got free sample bags, lots of goodies, yeah.
1: We can hear it starting to get a little bit louder in the background. Lots of people coming down. What are you thinking that the vibe is going to be today? Is it just about celebrations, about coming together?
3: Well, 50 years of Deadly, we've got to make sure it's deadly, eh? So we've got deadly vibes happening. Yeah, great community spirit. Come get amongst it.
0: It's 10 o'clock, time for the news.
4: ABC News with Anna Vito. The Defence Minister says a Chinese intercontinental ballistic missile did not land particularly close to Australia. China has confirmed the long-range missile test was launched in the Pacific yesterday. The ABC's been told it splashed down in the ocean closest to the exclusive economic zones of Tuvalu and Kiribati. Richard Marles would not confirm where exactly it landed, but says the action is destabilising for the region.
5: I can assure you it wasn't particularly close to Australia, but I think it's less about the precise point as it is about the capability here. And I think that's what people need to focus on. This is a very significant capability in terms